0: away through gaslighting and calling you crazy. Let's go back and refresh our memory about the original incident and the response. Here's the who, what, when, where, and why. Then we'll show you the video again. So Shiloh Hendricks was 36 years old in 2025 when the incident happened. The other party was an unnamed, unidentified 9-year-old Somali boy whom the media has claimed over and over is, quote, profoundly autistic. That's irrelevant. Doesn't matter whether the child was autistic or not. But there's no way to verify that claim because it's only being used by the media and particularly by Minnesota Public Radio. It's only being used to gin up sympathy for the Somalis and hatred for the white woman named Shiloh. There's also nothing behind that claim. There's no evidence. Autism is an excuse for anything these days. We have no way of knowing if it's real. The other party, another party is the boy's father named Shire Jamale. And we have the guy who took the video that we're going to refresh you on, Sharmaik Omar, who was approximately 30 years old when this occurred. So Shiloh Hendricks was in a park in Minnesota, and she chased the 9-year-old black Somalian boy after he rifled through her baby bag that she had for her toddler baby with her and stole an applesauce pouch. And she lost her temper, and she called the boy a nigger. Then, fully grown adult Somali male, Sharmaik Omar, unrelated to this boy, but with this boy and his father at the park, followed Shiloh around the park asking her, "Did you say nigger? Did you say the nigger word to the boy? Did you call him the nigger word?" He was filming her and provoking her specifically to get this on tape and to get her charged and to get her prosecuted. And it worked. The Marxist prosecutors in Minnesota obliged, as this Somali knew that they would. They got their conviction. The conviction was, again, allegedly for disorderly conduct, but it was actually a conviction for being white. Let's watch the original incident again. Remember, this is all the videotape that we have. It starts in the aftermath of Shiloh calling the boy a nigger. There's no video of that incident. We've never seen it. We don't have it for you. Here's the aftermath with Sharmaik Omar chasing Shiloh around and harassing her.
1: You call him a nigger, the child?
2: The fuck you talking
1: Did you
2: about?
1: Call the child the nigger word?
2: It's none of your fucking business.
1: It is my own business. You call him a nigger? Okay, why don't you have the boss to say it right now again?
2: Fuck you, nigger.
1: Okay.
2: Nigger, nigger, nigger.
1: All right, that's what you say.
2: You don't go digging through people's shit, you dumb fuck.
1: Nobody digging through your shit.
2: A little fucking kid just did, you dumb
1: ass. That little kid, you call him a nigger?
2: Yeah.
1: That little child?
2: What, if he acts like one, he's gonna...
1: Are you about to hit him? You chase him here?
2: He took my son's stuff.
1: So that gives you the right to call the child, 5-year-old, a nigger, the N-word.
2: If that's what he's gonna act like.
1: That's what you're gonna call him.
2: That's what he's gonna act like.
1: You know, that's a hate speech. And you can be recorded for that.
2: I don't give a shit.
0: Did you hear that? You know, that's a hate speech. That's a hate speech. You can be reported for that. He knew what the fuck he was doing. Did you hear how many times he said the word nigger? He used the nigger word. He's not charged for disorderly conduct. He's not charged for stalking around and harassing her. And see how it is, right? Let's take a closer look at Sharmaik Omar. Today, he's about 32 years old. He's Somalian. Obviously, he shouldn't be here. He sure as hell shouldn't be in the position that he's in, which is setting up Shiloh to be prosecuted and then successfully accomplishing that with the cooperation of U.S. citizen state prosecutors in Minnesota. Sharmaik, who you're seeing on the right here, he's got a record. Here's a tweet that describes his record, and I checked the claims in this tweet. They are all verified. This is a post from Lucky Teeter. Quote, "The man who was filming Shiloh Hendricks was Sharmaik Bail Omar. He was previously charged with raping a 16-year-old after she ran away from her foster home. According to court records, the teenager told law enforcement that another man, Muhammad Omar, picked her up at a Rochester Quick Trip and offered her a place to stay at his trailer, then propositioned and raped her after the teenager told him that she would not have sex with him. The teen said she met Sharmaik Omar at the trailer and that Omar sexually assaulted her twice. She also said that she was kept at that trailer for just less than 24 hours with no food, and that the men took her shoes to prevent her from running away. The prosecutor did not attempt to bring the case to trial for 3 years, and then the victim aged out of the foster system in Minnesota, according to Lucky Teeter, so the charges were dropped. And the charges were dropped. Must be nice to be a Somali alien accused of raping a 16-year-old American girl and just have the charges dropped after 3 years of waiting. Must be nice to have the power to provoke a prosecution against a white American mother because you don't like the words she says in the country that you don't fucking belong in. This isn't America. I don't know what it is, but this is not America. Shiloh's defense attorney, named Brian Karulas, had a lot to say when he left the courtroom. We've clipped three of them for you. Let's play the first one out.
3: Oh, it's open. He testified under oath and perjured himself. He perjured himself over and over again.
0: He's talking about the boy's father.
3: This was without any stretch of the imagination. It was like I was fighting the prosecutor and the judge. It was like I'm taking on two parties at the same time. The judge and the prosecutor. It was very bizarre. Very bizarre. GoFundMe. Huge, worldwide, giant. It's like Google, right? This is so big. My investigator was going to testify that this page with Shire Jamali's name on it. Five-year-old. The kid's nine. Five-year-old. $340,000 he raised. The judge would not let me show it to a jury. Sorry. The judge would not let me show it to the jury.
0: Okay, so just to make sure everything's clear, Shiloh Hendricks's defense attorney, Brian Karulas, right here, is telling us that the boy's father, the Somali boy's father, remember, Sharmake Omar never made it to the courtroom. But the boy's father did. And he's saying that the boy's father has an open GoFundMe fundraiser that's taken in $340,000, and the judge would not allow him to tell that to the jury. He was not allowed to show them that this was a shakedown. The judge said no. Next clip, please.
3: Okay, and if you go through the, any of you right now can go online right now, and the judge, like, you can't authenticate this. You can't lay foundation. This prosecutor is telling the judge, oh, how do we know this is real? How do we know this is real? So anyone can make this up. You can go online right now, today, right now, go on that page, unless they run and take it down, scroll down. He has an open GoFundMe. He said on the stand he does not. He lied and lied and lied and lied. This entire thing's a shakedown. They ought to be ashamed of themselves. The prosecutor should be ashamed of himself. The judge should be ashamed of herself. I had a battle here for 4 days on a stupid misdemeanor disorderly conduct. This is nuts.
0: Yeah, it is nuts. Obviously, I wasn't there in the courtroom, but everything he's saying is completely plausible and I provisionally believe everything he's saying. This is going down exactly as you thought. We got one more thought from him.
3: This is nuts. This was crazy. 340,000. Nope. Can't show the jury. Five-year-old. Kid was nine. His name's on it. Can't authenticate it. Still open account. So we're going to appeal it. We will appeal it. We have so many appellate issues. I don't even know where to begin.
0: Okay, I guess we didn't capture that, but there's another part of the video where Mr. Karulas says the judge repeatedly refused to acknowledge his plea to put something on the record, and then she would, in his words, get upset, go back to her chambers. He'd say, "Judge, I need to make a record." She'd come back. She wouldn't allow it. She'd get upset again. She'd go back to her chambers. This is according to him. Would not allow him to put things on the record. Well, I think it's quite believable. Let's take a look at Judge Krista M. Daly. This is the judge. So for those of you on audio, this is her judge portrait. She's a big old white woman with big old borderline glasses giving that fake smile with a head tilt. Very professional. Doesn't she look like a professional lady judge? Here is what one social media user had to say. And again, in this tweet, I went by

0: All right. This is the result of the massive Marxist push to get criminal sympathetic judges into our courts, and it has worked. This has a real-world effect on your rights as an American citizen. Don't think this is limited to Minnesota. It's not. I've told you, I've said this so many times on the show. Your, quote, safe red state where you never see these things, this is infiltrating everywhere. I'm hearing it from people who watch the show. I'm hearing it from my consulting clients. This is happening all over the place. Did you know that the Somalian Muslims are making serious inroads into the Mormon culture in Utah? They are. Salt Lake City just congratulated itself publicly for hiring what it describes as its first Somali Muslim hijabi police officer. Take a look at it. Nice bathroom selfie, Officer Shire. Boy, don't you look at you, big girl. You're gonna go out there and protect everybody. This is fucking disgusting. And before we close this off, let's look at the Minnesota statute on disorderly conduct. To my reading, it appears unconstitutional on its face, and it certainly appears, even if it's not unconstitutional on its face, it was unconstitutionally applied to Shiloh Hendricks. So this is disorderly conduct, crime. Whoever does any of the following in a public or private place, including on a school bus, knowing or having reasonable grounds to know that it will or will tend to alarm, anger, or disturb others, or provoke an assault or breach of peace, is guilty of disorderly conduct, which is a misdemeanor. So here are the things you can do to be guilty of that. 1, engages in brawling or fighting. 2, disturbs an assembly or a meeting not unlawful in its character. Or 3, engages in offensive, obscene, abusive, boisterous, or noisy conduct, or in offensive, obscene, or abusive language, tending reasonably to arouse alarm, anger, or resentment in others. So, what unpopular speech does not tend to arouse anger, alarm, or resentment in other people? That's what the First Amendment is for. To protect unpopular speech that causes resentment and negative feelings in other people. But now speech that causes resentment or anger or alarm is a First Amendment exception? Minnesota thinks so. I don't know how long this statute's been on the books, but it's been on for a while. They're going to have to challenge this. I know that that Shiloh intends to appeal. There's not a happy way to tie this story up. It's not just okay since they're going to appeal and since we all believe that they'll probably win on appeal. It is actually reasonably fucking alarming that this got to court in the first place and that she got convicted. It's already out of hand and the appeal does not cure that base problem. This is how bad it is. We're going to take a break. I want you to come back for an interview with my friend and journalist, Brandon Showalter. He's been on the show before, talking about his work covering so-called trans children as a beat, the worst child abuse in world history, without exaggeration. We call it gender-affirming care and transitioning. Brandon is going to recount his 10 years of working in the trans trenches and tell us what it's done to him, both as a journalist and as a man with a conscience.
1: You call him a nigger, the child? Uh-huh. Did you call the child the nigger word? Okay, why don't you have the boss say it right now again?
2: So
1: that gives you the right to call the child, 5 year old, a nigger, the N word. You know, that's a hate speech, and you can be recorded for that.
3: 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And if you think I say things on this show that shock you, you should see the things I'll actually put in print. Well, it's not print, it's electronic. 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

0: For my guest, Brandon Showalter, it's been 10 years in the trans trenches. That's what I call it. Brandon Showalter is a friend of mine, a sometime colleague. He's actually a working journalist. He writes for the Christian Post. And I met Brandon, like I said, about 10 years ago when he first started covering the transgender problem, very particularly how it's affecting young people. Not just the psychological abuse, but the chemical castration, the surgical mutilation, cutting off breasts of minor girls who believe that they're men, blocking the puberty in normally developing boys and girls so that they will have permanent, lifelong sexual dysfunction. And some of the things he's seen are beyond what anybody should have to see. So he's written an article. We're going to bring him on in a second, but I want to give you a couple of quotes from his article. The headline is, "After 10 years of covering the trans madness, here's what I learned." And Brandon writes, "Sometimes you just have to write what you know and document what you've seen, heard, and metabolized to remind yourself that no, you haven't gone crazy. Perhaps by spelling it all out and publishing it, the masses might begin to grasp the breadth and scope of a problem that they've been led to believe is an overblown, remote issue. Tenacious journalist that I am, I'll provide ample receipts proving that the exact opposite is true," end quote. Let's bring Brandon on. Brandon Showalter, welcome to Disaffected.
1: Thank you, Josh.
0: You and I were talking a little bit before we started recording, and I think I'm going to go out of order with my questions here. If I were in your position, I would be, I think, aside from the horror of having to acknowledge what's happening to these children, which you've been seeing right at the coalface, I think my biggest frustration would be the reaction of the public, of the potential readers. And I think I'm getting between the lines here, or maybe right in the lines, that I've followed your work for 10 years. I've seen what you put out. You've documented everything. You've done a real journalist's job. And yet it still seems that there are people that you're running into who say that they don't believe it, or they, quote, can't believe it. If I were in your shoes, I'd be really frustrated with that. What's it like for you?
1: You're exactly right. I mean, it continues to baffle me how, after all of this time, if you're in any way familiar with these horrors and you've seen the debates unfold, that it really is this bad. And the piece that you referenced there, I've got probably 50 links and hyperlinks and documentation and receipts proving that every claim I've made is true. You can go back to the original source material. We are living through one of the worst institutionalized medical abuse and child abuse scandals that the world has ever seen, and our mass media is framing it under the banner of civil rights. And so even when independent and alternative and Christian journalists such as myself demonstrably prove otherwise, they say they can't believe it, but at this point, it's been 10 years. I have to believe that some of the blindness is willful, though you'd be surprised at just how much a grip a lot of major media still has on their minds, because they still have that mindset that if it's on the major networks or it's in the New York Times, it has to be true. But I don't know what more I can say, because this filth, this child abuse, this mutilation and sterilization of children is absolutely disgusting and despicable, and the rabbit hole goes very deep. And if people read the piece in full, they'll see what I mean.
0: Yes, they will. I'm gonna read a couple. Kevin, you don't have any graphics for this. This is just I'm just gonna speak this out. But I'm gonna read a little bit more from Brandon's article to tell people, give them an actual example of what has been real for years. This is not new. It's always been real. No, Brandon was lying to you, right? This was never just made up. From your article, Brandon, you said, probably 8 years ago, I remember seeing for the first time a series of images that are burned into my memory. They say a picture says 1,000 words, but in the trans trench, they are the beginning of a kind of trauma, the jarring introduction to a bestial type of hell that you never knew existed. Writing in Corinth with a front row seat to all kinds of debauchery, the Apostle Paul noted in Romans 1 how wicked people, quote, invent new ways of doing evil. The trans scourge is that, on steroids literally. If the first image, this is Brandon, the first image I saw was a blue-haired, bare-chested girl who looked like she might be all of 14 years old. Scars were where her breasts used to be. She had the most tormented and vacant eyes. It took me aback and I gasped repeatedly. I stood up from my desk and walked away, feeling as though I'd been violated at a deep level like a sledgehammer to the gut. I told a friend that I felt like I had involuntarily looked at sexually violent fetish porn featuring a minor child. That friend replied, "Brandon, that is exactly what you saw." And that is what you've been seeing.
1: It's sexually violent fetish porn that I would never look at, but that is now broadcast on social media as a form of empowerment and being people's true selves. So to give another example, I didn't mention this in the piece, but my social media timeline full of Elliot Page with her chest scars, like,
0: yes.
1: That's sexually violent fetish porn being marketed to the public as healthcare and empowerment and civil rights. Meanwhile, it is breaking down our sanity. Where child abuse of the worst sort is being mainstreamed as wonderful and entertaining, and those of us who've had to see the worst of it are just trying to stay sane.
0: Let's go back in time. What was the first issue or the first example that made it into your line of sight and that caught your eye and set you on this journey? What was your first encounter with this child abuse?
1: It was a few weeks into my new career. I started in the summer of 2016. And one of the editors came into the room and he said, "We need a reporter to tackle all of these bans that are cropping up against so-called conversion therapy." And I was hesitating about it. Do I take this assignment? It seemed like a really touchy issue. And I actually didn't know at the time, but soon learned that that was actually applying to the trans thing and there was medicine involved in that. And I was just hesitating, wonder if that would impede my career. I had just started as a reporter, and I walked across the newsroom, and I heard that still small voice of the Holy Spirit say to me, "Are you ashamed of the gospel?" And I said, "No, Lord, I'm not." And so I told my editor that I would do the article, and that's in that process of researching for it, I learned about how this was applied. I talked to a therapist who was really great, and she said, "I can't even tell a confused girl if she's really a girl, if this law goes through." And that was sort of my introduction that these laws were being applied to that. And so then I just started digging in even further, and I saw how language is being manipulated. And then I learned about all the other issues, and that's just how I started falling down the rabbit hole. That's where it started.
0: As a reminder to the audience, especially people who may not have watched this for a long time, so-called conversion therapy is not what you think it is. When you hear that, what you're thinking of are bans on abusive practices that were done on homosexual or same-sex attracted men. You're thinking of instances that you have been told, and I emphasize you have been told, because it isn't true. It's not true that this was ever widespread, but you're thinking of aversion therapy, where a homosexual man says, "I want to get rid of my same-sex attraction." So some clinician sits him down and gives him electric shocks if he shows any signs of arousal at male porn. Some of you believe that this is a thing that happened a lot. It's not a thing that happened a lot. It happened in a few isolated places in the 20th century. It was never widespread. It was never an abuse that more than 0.02% of the homosexual male population ever experienced. Okay? So it was never the problem that it was claimed to be. But the trans agenda people adopted the phrase conversion therapy, and what they mean by it, understand what they mean. They mean that if you tell a girl that she's actually a biological girl and that she can't change sex, that you are engaging in abusive conversion therapy. How does that work? Well, because if she says she's a man, she really is, even though she's a girl. So you're trying to convert her to be a girl, and that's conversion therapy. That's how twisted these people are. It's satanic lying, is it not?
1: I couldn't have said it better. It's exactly what it is. But that was my that was one of my big introductions to how far this went. And then when I learned about puberty blockers and cross-sex hormones and surgeries, I remember walking to my editors and saying, I feel like my head's going to spin off my body, but this is where we have to plant our flag on the hill and not budge. And 10 years later, here I am.
0: Well, it appears to me as an outsider, as a reader, not knowing your everyday world, it looks to me like your editors and the publication have stood behind you. They've given you the space to talk about this. It looks to me like they've made the same moral commitment you have. So if that's the case, I'm glad to see it. Because Lord knows very few other outlets are doing this.
1: I couldn't have done it without them. They're wonderful people. And I respect them immensely. It's a huge blessing. They've stood behind me the entire time.
0: And I'll say to the audience, if you want factual coverage about this that's not tainted, the Christian Post is a great place. Anything Brandon has written is a great place. One of the only other media outlets that's independent that I know of that tells the full truth, including they will not use the fake names, they won't use the false sex pronouns, they won't do any of it, they won't pretend at all, is the site Redux, REDUXX. It's a feminist run site. Don't let that stop you. Their coverage is among the best I've ever seen. They're among the only ones who tell the complete truth without apology. So Christian Post and Redux.
1: Those Redux ladies go where few dare to tread.
0: They take enormous abuse for telling the truth. Brandon,
1: honestly,
0: they're what?
1: They're braver than me. I can't go where they go. Honestly, mad respect to those gals.
0: You know, as the mushy agnostic who's Christian sympathetic and still hasn't figured out whether he's on the path to truth or not, I'll talk to you, the committed Christian. I was talking to a friend the other day, a friend who has recently gone back to the Catholic Church. As many people I know are either going back to their Christian churches or are exploring it for the first time. And I said to my friend, after 10 years, you know, my past 10 years have been different from yours, but my past 10 years have also been a, forgive the phrase, journey of a complete change of mind and eye opening and all this sort of stuff. I now understand after 10 years, forgive me, I'm not going to get the quotation right from scripture, but I believe it was Jesus who said, in different words, if you tell the truth, the world will hate you. I know I'm butchering it, my apologies, but I understand it now. I remember hearing Christians cite that many years ago and scoffing at them and saying, oh, you just want to be persecuted. You just want to have a victim complex. I mean, I was in full moral reversal. Everything I believed was false. I now see it. There is nobody in the world, Brandon, who is more hated than a man or a woman who tells the truth.
1: Your phraseology is pretty close. Jesus said, if this world hates you, keep in mind that it hated me first. And the truth telling is a part of that. Yeah. And it's fascinating. Josh, you and I have known each other since 2018 when we first met. And I've seen some of the journey you've taken with waking up to a lot of different things 10 years ago and how that really precipitated a change in your intellectual disposition. It's fascinating because I agree that Christians are a deeply hated people in Western society, particularly when they speak on these kind of touchy social issues. What's been fascinating, though, for me, I've gone on a parallel journey of understanding that in a deeper way, but also seeing elements within churches that kind of make a lot of the more left-wing caricatures of Christians actually have some teeth. But at the same time, it is also true that there has been a lot of deliberate bad faith and mischaracterization of people. You know, the most kind-hearted Christians who don't have a hateful bone in their body are cast as bigots and evil people. And it's also true there are unsavory elements in churches too that I've become acquainted afresh, unfortunately, in this 10-year journey. And so I have to be brutally honest about that, because I'm not going to excuse any kind of corruption, no matter what flavor it comes in. And that's been a sobering thing to realize. And that, maybe we can record another podcast about that, but that's a thing.
0: Yeah.
1: But broadly, I completely agree with you. It's been, I've had things thrown at me and, you know, been subjected to all kinds of things because you dare to tell the truth about stuff that really cuts to the core of what it means to be human. And it's kind of the third rail of politics, especially. And you dare to speak up about what it means to be human, male and female, the sexual integrity of the human body. You will suffer if you broach this ground. That's just part of the, that's just how it is. And there's no getting around it. And I know it.
0: And yeah, I know you do. And what would you say about a big topic that I'm interested in and that I see both secular people and Christian-oriented people talking about is, what's the word for it? A lot of contemporary Christianity in the U.S. seems to believe in a Jesus who does not look like the Jesus that Scripture tells us about. Contemporary Christianity, I'm speaking in general. In general, people seem to think that Jesus was a peaceable, agreeable hippie, a limp-wristed, soft-spoken, feminine hippie man, whose message to the world was the most important thing to do is to be nice. That is not the Jesus that I recognize reading in Scripture. It's not the Jesus who is cited in Scripture as making a whip and going into the temple and throwing out the money changers. It's not the Jesus who said, you know, sell your cloak and buy a sword. What do you see it? Like, where does peaceable, feminine, limp-wristed, hippie Jesus come from? Because I hear Christians insisting that what the things you say are unchristian, that it's unchristian to, quote, be mean. Do you see it too? What do you have to say about that?
1: Oh, man, Josh. It's fraught with so much tension for me because there are so many sides of Jesus that get so underemphasized in the modern church. And maybe it's just a kind of a classic case of overcorrection and pendulum swinging because, you know, I came of age when the Boston Spotlight reports were published about sexual abuse in the Catholic Church and sort of the horror of all of that going on, the rot and the filth. And so I'm not saying that sort of this nicey nice Jesus is like an over response to that, but I think that, you know, when abuse does go on in church, there's maybe sort of an emphasis on certain attributes because there was no one more kind and gentle and loving towards children, and you could call it feminine or whatever, but like Jesus did demonstrate he was a peacemaker. Blessed are the peacemakers. Like he has all those attributes, but it's as though you just close off the other words that you've highlighted. And so nobody embodies all of his characteristics perfectly. None of us do. But when you see children being hurt, that really upsets Jesus. And I wish people would just get a little bit more of his verve, because he said some things about millstones to those who lead children, these little ones, astray. And if cutting off their body parts and drugging them and sterilizing them doesn't qualify as that, I'm not sure what does. And cracking a whip and making it out of cords to drive out the money changers, I think Jesus would be barging into the gender clinics in children's hospitals and doing likewise. I mean, if nothing ignites, you know, righteous anger in you, seeing children getting hurt, it doesn't do it. I'm not sure you have a moral compass. I think a lot of the emphasis on some of the attributes that you've articulated is in some ways an overcorrection from religious abuse. That's just my personal take on it. And so that's thing, but it's woefully inadequate. I mean, speaking the truth in love, doing both at the same time, it's hard, but I certainly do my best to do both and trust that God will cover me in my gaps. But broadly, I agree. I mean, we need to see a zeal for God's righteous ways again, because children are literally being carved up in pursuit of a lie because we have underemphasized that side of him. I very much believe it. If you are the salt of the earth, as Jesus says, then that means be salty. That means like things are going to taste different. It's like, get in there and be bold. Like go do something, church, because nicey-nice winsomeness is not going to cut it when evil is inside the gates and they're determined to take your children from you and cut them up. So please get it.
0: Yes, and I say to the audience, to the listeners and the viewers, if you're not religious, if you're not Christian, please, for goodness sake, be able to hear this anyway. We're people of goodwill and good faith, whether they believe in Christianity or not. People of goodwill and good faith are on the same side here. Brandon is on my side. I'm on Brandon's side. We're on the side of the children. Any of you who care about what's right and good to protect children and women in the rest of society, we are not divided whether we agree on the same deity or not. This is right or wrong. This is universal right and wrong, whether you want to attribute it to Christianity or not. So, you know, and that's about as ecumenical as I'm willing to get.
1: Well, and can I add one more thing? I think
0: please,
1: some of the
0: overcorrect.
1: Yeah, I've seen atheists and lesbians and feminists with more moral clarity on this than some Christians, I will say.
0: Yep.
1: And it's like, and it's sometimes people give me a hard time. Why are you palling around with all these other people that don't even believe in God? I'm like, because they're doing something. Because they're actually speaking truthfully on this, and even if I disagree with them on a lot of other things. And so it's like, I think some of the best people I've met in my career have been atheists and who don't agree with me on much, and I respect it, mad respect for it. One last thing I'll also say, I think there is, I mean, I am a believer in historic Christian sexual ethics, but I think there is, some people are overcorrecting to how certain churches mishandled the way gays and lesbians, I mean, gays were treated during the AIDS crisis, and so they feel guilty about that, and so they just try to way pull back and just be nice.
0: Now they are way overcorrecting, yes.
1: And so it's like, it's tough, because I think we've watched LGBTQ plus orgs promote this kind of horror under the banner of civil rights, and people, all of the psychological manipulation that goes on around that is hard enough. But I think many Christians do want to strike the right tone, but I just think they're not striking hard enough amid one of the worst, again, one of the worst child abuse and medical scandals that the world has ever seen. That's just what this is.
0: Well, you're right. You're right. Let me sort of ask you to comment on this before we finish our conversation tonight. This has been 10 years for you. This has been a beat you really have made it your journalistic beat. I know that it's taken a toll on you, but I wondered if you could talk a little bit. I'm not asking you to disgorge huge personal details or anything, but what effect has this had on you, the person, the man, Brandon?
1: I feel like I've aged 20 years. And I can't see it, but patches of gray in my hair. I look at the world very differently. I realize that you can show grotesque evil to people and prove it, and they won't do anything. And that's disheartening beyond words. My sleep has been disturbed, and I've, you know, suffered. I've carried this suffering with me. You can't. One thing that I am frequently told is that I have a lot of compassion. People notice that about me, and I do try to exhibit a lot of compassion for people. But the word compassion means with suffering, and so there is suffer with, and so that comes at a heavy cost. I mean, I can't not feel what I feel. You have a mercy heart; it gets the best of me, and I've had to pace myself. I think I'll just leave it there, but it is an absolutely brutal, to use a religious phrase, cross to carry, because, well, and now I'll quote Nietzsche, the atheist, the one who said God is dead. He's like, when you stare into the abyss looks back at you, and the whole, I'm paraphrasing him. So you don't want to become the monster that you loathe, but I just have to say, I know I could not have survived the last 10 years of seeing abused child after abused child, shredded family after shredded family, without my faith in the Lord Jesus Christ and without the beauty of creation, because you can't stare into this cesspit and not become a deeply disoriented person. And so there's got to be an antidote to that. And if there's, it's, you talk about, I've heard you quote Isaiah 5:20 a lot. You know, we're in a time of where people call evil good and good evil. Woe to those who do that. It's been fascinating to me how this issue in particular, unlike any other before it, and I've been an observer of the landscape for close to 20 years now, I'm 41, this is causing people to question their foundational moral categories and understanding of the world like never before. And good. So even if they, yeah, and it's like, good. I run into people who say, you know, I always sort of appreciated Judeo-Christian norms and ethics, but I never knew quite why. But now that they're eroding, now that the trans butchery of children has caused them to see how all of those underpinnings have eroded, they realize, oh, even if I don't believe in God, I kind of appreciate the framework because it provided a lot of social stability and I want it back. And they realize how hard it is to get back. And so in a way, seeing the intensity of the evil is causing them to realize that there has to be a good. And so I think that's probably why some of your friends are going back to church, because they realize, man, this won't, all of these structures that we have long relied upon, if they're not infused with actual faith in the hearts of people, they won't last. Abigail Schreier told me, and I've never forgotten this, I was interviewing her about her book, Irreversible Damage, which was kind of the watershed book that kind of really started to wake people up on a broader level. She told me, she says, and she's Jewish, but she said, when a society loses its a robust faith, that provides a herd immunity from moral stupidity. And so if you don't have that, it goes away. And so we live in tremendously morally stupid times because we're cutting off the body parts of children and calling it healthcare. And I very much believe that the only antidote is an outpouring of the Spirit of God and a massive return to His righteous ways. And so there's, you know, that's a big theological discussion all its own, and there's hope in my heart for some of that, but I think it took something as wretched as the chemical sterilization and surgical disfigurement of children to finally cause people to say, wait a second, I may not believe in God, but I sure don't like godlessness either.
0: Yeah, you're speaking for a lot of people. Last question. Knowing what you know now, looking back over the past 10 years, what you've been through, if you could rewind the clock, would you do it again?
1: Without a doubt. As hard as it's been, my conscience would torment me if I'd have looked away. No hesitation.
0: I know the feeling. Brandon, I know you write for thechristianpost.com. Are there any other places online where you have work that you'd like to direct people to?
1: Sure, yeah. I mean, and stay tuned. I'm going to be doing a conclusive documentary podcast episode from our documentary podcast that I've hosted 5 seasons of. GenerationIndoctrination.com is the landing page on the Christian Post for that. I've wrote a free and downloadable ebook called Exposing the Gender Lie, which that's also available on the Christian Post. And just Google my name in Substack. I've published a few essays in the Substack, and I've got a few other places. Check my Twitter feed, @BrandonMShow. And you just scroll through it and you'll see other essays that I've published. But I'm on to, this issue will always be a part of me, but I've got a new project I'm working on now that will be a much needed change. Though we touch on some of these issues too in this new project, and I can't say much about it now, but stay tuned because I'm still cooking.
0: Okay, good. I'll be watching. My friend, Brandon, thank you for everything you've done. And thank you for spending time with us tonight on Disaffected. All right. Come back and rejoin us after the break.

Look at that juicy, succulent beef all over your screen. That could be yours. Are you snacking on Biltong right now while you watch the show? You're not? Well, you should be. If you haven't tried this stuff, treat yourself. 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Very thinly sliced beef that's cured with vinegar and spices. Don't worry, you don't get a big rush of vinegar in your mouth. It is succulent and delicious. The herbs are wonderful. This is my go-to snack that's replaced all of my carbohydrate favorites, like a can of Pringles or a bag of that munchie mix stuff. No. Definitely go for Biltong. You're going to get high-quality animal protein, high-quality animal fat, and it is delicious and filling and good for you. I like to get a plate of it and then a piece of Vermont cheddar cheese, and that's my meal for the afternoon, and that's what powers me going through making Disaffected. And my box just arrived this week, so I've got four fresh pouches to go through. You know what? I mentioned this on Twitter/X the other day, and three people popped in to say that they were going to try it for the first time. 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I enjoy it, and I think you will too. 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If you could use somebody to talk to who's not going to tell you that you're crazy for noticing what's going on in the decline of our society, if you could use somebody to talk to who's had experience with narcissistic and emotionally unstable family members, you can talk to me. 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

0: I don't know, Z.
1: What's the problem?
2: Why do you let those kids get away with this? They are not supposed to be here!
0: We're off to a great start. This is directly from John Waters' movie Desperate Living in 1977. It's Peggy Gravel screaming, "Go home to your mother! Doesn't she ever watch you? Tell her this isn't some communist daycare center! Tell your mother I hate her! Tell your mother I hate you!" Let's play number two, please.
1: If you don't lower your voice, I am going to put handcuffs on you and I'm going to take you to a Bacharach facility. Lower your voice.
2: Fucking try it.
0: Fucking try it. Back to man. Fucking try it. Oh, bitch, you ain't know what you starting up. Number three, please.
1: Are you threatening me?
2: You're threatening me.
1: Are you threatening me?
2: I'm not just...
1: Because I'm here right now to deal with a stolen vehicle. I ain't got time to hear you screaming and yelling.
2: I don't have time to constantly be abused.
0: Okay. This is... Okay, he's doing everybody. First he did Peggy Gravel, but now he's actually doing my mother. Shade Bourne, friend of the show, that's for you. I mentioned my mother this week. Take a drink. My mother. I don't have time to be constantly abused. She would yell this whenever anyone objected to her screaming or hitting. Because remember, objecting to abuse is abuse. And only you can stop abuse.
2: Hello! Leave me alone!
1: Do you want to get tased?
2: I want you to leave me alone! Jeff. You have been particularly abusing me!
1: If you come,
2: you did.
1: If you come towards me one more time,
2: follow me.
1: You are gonna.
2: It's such abuse, administrators.
1: I gotta
2: don't
1: deal with
2: you
1: this
2: remember?
1: I gotta deal with this
2: don't you remember?
3: Jaylee, don't focus on me. Okay.
4: Take your shoulder
0: I mean, what do you what do you say? But you know what I thought? Look at it. Is he's stamping and screaming? There was another part where he was, as soon as the cop said, okay, we're trying to put cuffs on him, he goes, she, her, just say the right pronoun. And then he literally started stamping his feet and jumping up and down. You remember Rumpelstiltskin, the fairy tale Rumpelstiltskin? That's what this was. And I swear to God, I'm not just making this for a joke, although it is funny. This is how fairy tales are about real life. He started screaming and losing his shit when his real name was spoken, just like Rumpelstiltskin. He's even gremlin-like. I think we have a satisfying cap-off for that. I think the last clip shows him actually getting tackled. Do we have that?
5: Give me.
0: Yeah.
5: Your hand.
0: They're pulling his legs out from under him, Wicked Witch of the East style under Dorothy's house.
5: Give me your hand.
2: Your hand.
5: Let go. Put your wrist.
1: Relax him, okay?
0: He sounds like Divine trying to be a woman in distress. That whole thing, by the way, we just showed you a little bit. That encounter lasted for 8 minutes. Please do check out the Blaze article. I'm on the police's side with this because they're repeating their orders and they're afraid to physically confront suspects, not because they're pussies, but because they know that their own departments and the mayors who govern their departments often won't have their backs. They're afraid of getting prosecuted. So if we want the police to be able to do their jobs, we have to make sure that we have the police's back. We've got to stop this climate of fear that's making them afraid to actually stop people without spending 8 minutes or at the side of the road, 30 minutes. All right. Here's the last part. I wrote you a story. You know that I like historical fiction set in the Tudor court. So I tried my hand at it for the first time. And I give this to you. Here is the story of the Countess of Beefsbury. Lady McWhopper, Countess of Beefsbury, ran her hands over her upper sesame bun. It had tightened just a little since last week. Her baked goodness was pressed against the top of her paper stomacher, offering the gentlemen of the court something to admire and something for the ladies to scorn in window embrasures. The time was right to announce Beefsbury would have an heir. "My lords," said the countess, "I have joyous news. By God's grace, I am with cheese." But the Marquess of Macdonaldonia was staring straight at Countess Beefsbury, her eyes lit at once with fire and ice. She said, "Curious. How do you account for your condition?" asked the Marquess. "It has been mooted that your lord husband remains unmanned since the death of the first Countess of Beefsbury." Lady McWhopper blanched, her hand gripping the stone around the mullion window so tightly a splash of blood hit the rushes on the floor. The Marquess continued, "One might ask how you do of an afternoon, and with whom?" "Her Majesty has noted your absence from the embroidery circle." "Everyone has. At the mask, people spoke of nothing else." Battling fury and shame, Lady McWhopper's composure finally broke. "Then let it be known," she panted, tears loosening the sesame seeds so that they slid down her décolletage. "Think you I do not perceive my degradation? It was the Burger King. He promised me I might have things my way, but then he had things with me his way." And that, my friends, is the story of the Countess of Beefsbury. Thank you for watching. Thank you for listening. This has been Disaffected. Good night, and we'll see you next week.
1: Get on the ground right now.
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1: Get on the ground right now.
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0: I wrote about this incident in a serious way for The Blaze this week, The Blaze Online. The serious aspect is how the cops involved in this escalated the situation by issuing, I counted them, 14 repeated orders to calm down before they made good on their threats. 14 orders and 14 warnings that the subject was going to get tased and he was going to get cuffed before they actually carried it out. And it just escalated because they wouldn't enforce it. This timid police response is making these situations worse. It's teaching the public that they can throw fits, they can break the law, and they can disobey police officers. And boy, are they learning that lesson. So if you're interested, check out my Blaze article this week. It starts with, just say the right pronoun, how one cop cam video exemplifies the absurdity of hands-off policing.

0: do make it look easy, but we know it takes a lot of time and preparation for each show.
1: To be honest, yeah, we do make it look easy.
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0: Hey everybody, this is your favorite neighborhood alien, Zindu. 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
1: If Murray has supported the show, I'd be-

0: Okay, guys, welcome back to the Graham Eric Show. Coming at you this week with friend of the show, Frank Rogala. Returns the eccentric Frank, coming in from Mackinac, getting ready to launch his event. He's been traveling. I got him on Facebook, so I just see him constantly traveling all over the place. He's hanging out with Nassim Harriman and Trevor Grassi and our buddy George Howard and, you know, artifacts hunting and all this other crazy stuff. So we have a great chat with Frank coming up later. Of course, you can jump to the show notes if you want to, skip the lazy ramblings. But we should mention right away that he does have the conference. I mean, it is competing with our tour, but it's a different sort of thing. But it is at the, I believe it's this, the same weekend as our tour starts, maybe the weekend of the 30th there.
1: Yeah, it's Disclosure in Mackinac, August 31st to September 1st and 2nd. So he's got like, oh, Scott Wolter's going to be there. Emery Smith, Trevor Grassi. Who else do I recognize names of? Nikiana Jones, a bunch of other people there. And I guess it's Disclosure in Mackinac, Truth, Consciousness, Connection, Mackinac City, Michigan. So it's going to be right near where we are, aren't we? Or, isn't it?
0: Or where? Oh, I don't know. I'm thinking Michigan.
1: Well, it's pretty, I mean, it feels like it's in that area, but I mean, I think it's up in between the lakes, right?
0: Michigan's on the... Oh, no, Illinois.
1: And then I guess ours would be on the other side of the Great Lake, right? The Finger Lakes is on the far other side. So it's probably farther away than I think, but it's in that same like Great Lake area.
0: Yeah, Lake Michigan's the big one, right?
1: Yeah. And his website is mortalsofearth.com. I might as well do that all right now. Saving Civilization, Cracking Open Reality Beyond the Mainstream Veil is his book. He's just an adventurer, a musician, a filmmaker. Thought leadership and exploring unconventional ideas is this episode is fantastic. He's really articulating some really cool ways about information and thinking.
0: Mackinac right there. Wow, it's like right in between the two great lakes.
1: Yeah, it's right up in there.
0: Man, Michigan has got it going on. They are just surrounded by, they're touching Lake Erie, Lake Huron, and Lake Michigan. They got
1: all of them. Total lake country up there. Yeah.
0: Must fucking get hammered with snow sometimes.
1: Yeah, probably. But I bet it's gorgeous, though, in the fall, too. I bet it's just beautiful up there.
0: So, yeah, it's a little ways. It's got to be, you know, 1,000 miles or 500 miles.
1: Because you got to kind of go down.
0: 500 miles. Up. 500 miles as the crow flies.
1: Wow. So, yeah, there you have it. Check out his website and his book. There's links in the show notes to all that and his event. But, you know, if you're really looking to come, it's going to be a tough choice, our event or his event.
0: Buffalo's like as far as you can get from New York City in the state, eh?
1: Yeah.
0: And you still got Vermont up there. Filed a Cuba.

0: Hemmingford. That's where I grew up as a kid from like 1 to 7, you know, 1 to 8.
1: It's tiny.
0: I cried moving out west in 78. I was like, oh my God, we gotta, it's a tiny little town. My parents had this little sort of like, I don't know if there was an, it was, you call it an acreage with a barn, and we had a horse. And
1: there's a Burger Bob.
0: I don't know what that means.
1: Tim Hortons now, a Burger Bob. I don't know what that is too. So did you go to St. Romain School?
0: I don't know.
1: I don't remember. That's the school there.
0: Must have.
1: Huh. Yeah. Well, at least you didn't grow up. Then would you, I wonder if you'd speak French if you would have stuck around much longer.
0: Well, that was the weird thing, was it was getting pushed. Like the street signs were changing to French. My mom and dad were like, this is getting pretty crazy. Let's move out west. Not that they were against the French or anything, but they were, my dad was English. Like we were, you know, they were, what do you call the English in Quebec? You know, the Anglos or whatever. And I was learning French. I mean, I rebelled in high school. I didn't want to do it. I kind of, you know, it probably came naturally, but I just didn't want to go there. So I kind of rebelled in school and didn't learn it as much as I could have. We had a great French teacher in junior high too. De Laurentiis, Monsieur De Laurentiis, like a kind of a cute older woman, you know, like not older, but you know, when you're kids, we liked De Laurentiis. We were in the fiesta section in the back of the class.
1: The fiesta section?
0: That's what we called it, yeah.
1: That's Spanish.
0: I know. Isn't that weird, eh?
1: My French teacher was Mr. Peltier. He also taught science. But he was super French, so whenever he said organism, it really sounded like orgasm.
0: Oh, boy, that would be, yeah.
1: So we busted his balls about it quite a bit. Back in the day, of course, we have a great show coming with Frank. If people want to check that out, we do have still spots. You mentioned the Finger Lakes tours. We're about out of private rooms. I might be able to find one more of those. It's a private room heavy bunch.
0: Oh, okay.
1: We can always figure something out. If you do need a private room, check that out. contact@thecabin.com. We're up to 25 or 26, though, for that Finger Lakes tour. So it's going to start running out of space pretty soon. Tons of room left for that other one coming up right after that, though.
0: That's with Randall. Did we say that?
1: They're both with Randall Carlson, yeah, and Bradley Young. And I think it looks like Dan Richards, Danny Dunker be joining us as well over there in Lake Chelan in October. So, yeah, should be a good time. People want to check that out. You know what I mean?
0: Yeah, it's going to be a good one.
1: I've never been to New York.
0: No, I? Wow.
1: I flew through Jersey. That's as close.
0: I think I went, never mind.
1: On the way to Easter Island, I went through JFK.
0: Yeah, but that doesn't count. Airports don't count.
1: And I was asleep too, so I didn't even know. Like anything other than what you could see outside the windows of JFK is all I know about.
0: I probably went during the like.
1: Oh, you know what I do remember? There was a bunch of Jews. Like, we were walking down the thing, got off the plane, walking down the thing, and there's like, I don't know, 100 Jews, like straight up Jerusalem Jews, you know, like the
0: Hasidic ones?
1: The Hasidic ones with the hats and the hair and the curly things and all. I mean, I think you were with us actually, weren't you?
0: I was, yeah.
1: You were with us. We had the dancing Israelis. Different dancing Israelis than the ones that did 9/11. But you know, we still had dancing Israelis doing their thing in the so that was the first time I encountered that. I mean, I drove past a lot of that in London. It was very strange about London, how many ghettos there were that were like fucking just like going, might as well be in Syria for a few blocks, and then you might as well be in fucking India for a few blocks, then you might as well be.
0: Well, Canada's got that too. That's what Richmond's like, and Surrey, you know, they're like that. I know,
1: this is a problem. This is why we want to separate from you fucking assholes. Anyway, I digress. The little boat is done and ready to rock. Successful project. Not sold yet. I still got it listed a little

0: You know,
1: did you manage the windshield? Did you manage to clean the windshield at all? I was going to mention.
0: I gave up on the windshield. Dude.
1: Oh, really? What? Did you do your little polishing trick with your drill? What? You tried it?
0: I tried it.
1: It didn't work.
0: You know what? I could try it again because I did end up the polishing kit at Canadian Tire went on sale, and I had a bunch of Canadian Tire money saved up because
1: they still do that.
0: Yeah. Well, now they just give you a little thing you put on your keys, you know. And this lady that works there, this old lady was like, dude, you're in here like 4 days a week. You got to get this car. And I wouldn't do it. So finally, well, yeah, I'm in a small town. So it's like the same lady all the time runs the weekdays, which is when I like to do most of my stuff. Because, and it's great. I appreciate that Canadian Tire hires a lot of local kids. But then they pretty much just let the local kids run the place all weekend. And it's a bit of a shit show. So it's like, you know, and plus the weekends are a little busier already. So it's just, you know, it tends to get a little more backed up and stuff like that. You go during the week, especially in the mornings, it's dead. Same people working all the time. And she got me to get the car. And then I had this card forever. And I mean, I buy all my ammo, everything at Canadian Tire. So I get a lot of stuff there, parts. So she got me to get this card and I just had it on my, keychain, but whenever I forgot my keys, I couldn't get the points because I've never registered the card.
1: Oh, okay. Because you can usually go back with receipts and stuff and get them added and all that if you miss.
0: So I finally registered it, and I was like, "You have $197 or something like that in Canadian Tire money."
1: Wow! So
0: I went and bought the polisher that was on sale for because of the red boat dude. I just did all that either by hand. Or with the little one that goes on the end of your drill.
1: That's the one I was asking you about. Cause that's when you cleaned the light,
0: the one plastic. I did the headlights with. Yeah. You know what? I think the problem with the windshield, it was like in there. It's like it was,
1: I don't understand what you mean.
0: Like a fog throughout it. So it's like you're buffing it, but it's just not getting any clearer.
1: So is it because it's a layered multi, it's like two layer or three layer and it's stuck in between the layer? It's condensation in the middle of the window? Like it's not even...
0: thing that happens with plexiglass. It's like, I think it's a cheaper material than the headlights. Because I was even asking the AI, like YouTube, checking stuff out, trying to figure out what are my options here. And it was like plexiglass ain't like quite like the headlights. If it gets the fog throughout it, the UV, especially from sitting out in the sun, which is basically the problem I'm dealing with, it's just been sitting out in the sun. It just sort of gets it throughout. It's been sitting in the sun for 50 years, you know?
1: It's hardly even plexi anymore. It's just like barely. So can you, and there's no chance of finding a secondhand one, I guess, right?
0: Or I can make one.
1: Buying a new one. I mean,
0: I can make one easy enough. I just don't want to.
1: Make a window for him? A windshield?
0: I couldn't make one identical to the one that's in there because the one that's in there has this weird like bubbleness to it. So it's like bent in a bunch of different directions that you don't really need to do. But I could take that out and just make a cardboard one that's in there and do it like that. And just like, because once you cut the cardboard to fit inside the window frame, then I would just cut the plexiglass out to match the cardboard and you just sort of run down the middle. I mean, the stuff I'm doing the windshield with on this orange boat, dude, I don't even need to heat it. I can just bend it into the frame and glue it in there and then put some screws in the bottom to hold it. But, this is probably only like 3 or 4 mil, maybe. I don't think it's not a quarter inch. If you went much thicker, but I was watching videos because I was going to do it. I was watching videos of dudes fucking doing it. You just see, I've got a heat gun. So you heat it up in the corner and it'll just bend around and it's already cut to shape. So it just pops into the frame. And then, but I'm fucking sick of this boat, man. And it's just another $100.
1: Yeah.
0: And it's not bringing the price up $100. I really don't think. At this point, because you don't really use the windshield in a little boat like that. Like, you know what I notice even when I'm out of my boat.
1: It's just a block. You're not looking through it.
0: Above the windshield.
1: You're not looking through it.
0: Yeah, no, it's like if it's raining or something or if you need to get out of it. But I'm not, even in my boat, I'm like never looking at the windshield. I'm always on my knee up over it or looking up over it somehow, it seems like. Well, I mean, if it was my boat, I would do the windshield. If it sits here and I get bored, maybe I'll do the windshield. But it's plexiglass ain't cheap.
1: No, nothing's cheap. I mean, really, nothing is cheap. Everything adds up.
0: It's like $100 for a sheet, which you might get two windshields out of. You know, there is that. You could, like, you could, you know, throw the other half sheet behind the shed or in the shed and just wait until you need another windshield down the road. The thing is, almost all the windshields are glass, it seems like. That's the only plexiglass one I've come across. So, I don't know. I'm just not doing it. But I did get a trailer for it because we couldn't get a van, and they wanted $250 plus this. It was going to cost, end up being like $400 to get the government. Actually, I think it's a private company that's got a monopoly on trailers. But basically, they come to your house, inspect the thing, bill you $250 so you can get a van. And you got to go to the registry and jump through those hoops.
1: And you got to do that prior to selling? They can't, the person that...
0: I mean, you could do that. It's just that? Like, it's just like a hard... Like, I mean, you want to talk about a windshield holding up a sale. It's like, who wants to buy a troll thing that, you know, you're like illegally towing? Not illegal, you know, maybe not illegal strong, but it's not, definitely not totally...
1: certified or whatever.
0: Yeah. If, because it's, you might get into trouble if you got into an accident or something, because it's supposed to be under your insurance, but then they're going to be like, well, this fucking trailer ain't registered.
1: Yeah.
0: I mean, it's so pretty, it's pretty like,
1: lax as far as the
0: inspection goes. Alberta for trailers, even in general, but it's just like, it's a money grab. They don't really give a fuck about trailers. I mean, I'm driving around trailers, wrong places, that don't matter. It says boat trailer. Who gives a fuck? You know? But, nobody wants to buy a trailer with that sort of hanging over it. So, but I found a trailer on Kijiji that had a boat, that had a van. So I went and picked that up. It was $100. And then buddy just gave me the boat and the motor to go with it. And then he just like kept coming out of his, he just kept coming out of his garage with stuff. He's like, dude, I got these tubes. He gives these couple of wetsuits. So I got two wetsuits that would probably fit the kid.
1: The guy's just done with boating.
0: A single person tube.
1: Oh my God. That's hilarious. He's like, oh, this guy will take it. Take all my water sports stuff.
0: Gas can. Yeah. Bunch of stuff.
1: What kind of motor did he have? Is that the Tower Power one that he got or no?
0: Another 19. Funny enough, same year as this motor that was on that other one. So it was a 1972. 65 horsepower Evinrude with a push button shifter that I've never seen before. It's called like a Shiftmatic or something like that. So you just push the button. Ding, ding, ding. And so I took it, the thing. So he's like, I haven't started it in 13 years. So it's like, all right, well, whatever. I'll take it out of here. Worst case scenario, it's a bunch of good parts. But I got it home and I opened it up.
1: Well, especially if it's a common one, right? Like if it's a common one, you wouldn't want to buy a
0: boat. It's like most of those parts would be like, when I was just looking at a impeller for my boat just before we started recording. And it's like the same impeller from an 8 or a 60 or an 80 horsepower Merc right up to a 200. So it's like tons of these parts are interchangeable around, not just like just different horsepowers and everything. So it's just like, you know, from my perspective, it was like, I'll strip it down, throw it. Worst case scenario, I strip it all down and throw all the parts in a box. And then when you're working on something, it's like, hey, because you need a part, now you got to order it. You're waiting a few days. It's like that stupid little spring was $100.
1: But then is this the one that you got going right away? Or?
0: Yeah, I opened it up. It was clean, dude. I was like, huh. So I was like, I checked the compression on them all. They were all at like 108, which is fine. So I was like, well, it seems all right. I'm just going to try, see if it's got spark. Didn't have spark, but I hooked up. Oh, buddy's going to be pissed about the repair talk. But I hooked up the controllers and I just turned the key on. Because you assume that the keys in this shit don't work half the time. And these ones will, dude, I just turned the key on, got spark. So I hooked up gas to it. And then I was like, man, I'm just going to try turning the key and see. So I just turned the key. The fucking electric start key turn worked just right out of the gate. The thing fired up. within a minute or two, once I got fuel in there, I didn't even pull the carbs off, dude. I just like, I'm going to put some new plugs in it. I just filled it up. Nothing leaked. Started up, runs, shifts, runs like a top, dude. It sounds amazing.
1: Wow. Good. That's a huge get. You know, maybe you might just need to like put that on another boat one day. Like, you know, like,
0: I don't even have to. So then that orange boat, the floor is rotted out of it, but I was like, man, the hull's pretty good. And he had like sanded all this red paint off of it. So it looked, but not in the seams and the corners. And I thought it was a primer, but then I just got to looking at it. And I'm like, man, I swear that they have fucking painted this orange boat red.
1: Cause sometimes they have that red primer for steel, right? Remember the old red steel primer?
0: Yeah, no, but what happened here, I'm pretty sure, is that they had an orange boat and they painted it red. Somewhere in the last fucking 40 years, this orange boat got... Because I started looking at it, I'm like, man, that really looks like gel coat. So I ran the sander over it a few times, got rid of all the red, polished it, and she is fucking shining. So now it's a shiny orange boat.
1: So you're saying that the paint came off, but the gel coat stayed, the original?
0: Yeah, painted over the gel coat.
1: Oh, okay. Wow. And that ended up staying.
0: So there ended up...
1: I wonder why they would want to...
0: pull up a carpet and there's hardwood underneath.
1: Exactly. Why would you want to cover up that beautiful orange?
0: I don't know. It is a beautiful orange. I mean, it's a nice orange and it's got a nice chrome horn and a bunch of chrome features on it that were all in the box that he gave me. So now I've got all the new pieces back on there. And then the steering, I was like, well, what's going on with the steering? The steering wheel's off and all this. So then I take the steering wheel. I'm just playing with it and it popped back in and I bolt it on and the steering works. So I'm like literally at the point now where I'm going to rip the floor out of this thing, which takes a couple hours, put a new floor in it, which takes a couple hours, take it for a lake test. And if that's good, then I'll carpet it and throw it up for sale.
1: Nice. I mean,
0: it's a nice little boat.
1: That's a good one. How big is that?
0: It's either 15 or 16. It's noticeably bigger and more sturdy than the red one. Buddy said the last time he drove it 13 years ago, he was getting like 35 miles an hour out of it.
1: So are these boats that you would pull for skier? Like, is this a beginner ski boat type thing?
0: It comes with a tow. I would not tow anything with the red boat. It's so light. I mean, the beauty...
1: Oh, no, not the red boat. No, I don't mean the red boat. I mean this boat.
0: Tow. It's got a little mini tow bar in there. Like, it's a little thing that goes around.
1: What year is that boat? What year is that one?
0: I'd have to look it up. But the motor's a 72, so I'm guessing the boat's around the same time. I just sent you a couple pictures of it. You're going to love it. If you like the red one, you're going to like... I think you'll like this one even more.
1: Well, that's because the red one just looks cool. It's
0: gonna take forever because my internet sucks for some reason, because you know why wouldn't it. We didn't mention on this show, we did a segment of it on our America Outlawed Roundup show, but our hearts still do go out to everybody in the No Agenda community.
1: It's been a really weird week.
0: Adam, of course, Adam and all them, the Dvoraks, everyone that loves the show. I mean, losing Buzzkill's a big one. It's like my favorite podcaster, I think.
1: Yeah, John C. Dvorak has left us at 80. I thought he was younger.
0: Lying about his age. I didn't listen to the episode? The memorial episode. I figure it's just going to be a bit much. But I'd seen some posts that were alluding to a reveal that maybe he had been lying about his age.
1: Yeah. There's so many people online, like people connecting and people following each other who, you know, weren't before because of John.
0: And yeah.
1: Lots of people. He's been getting a whole bunch of traction online there. It's been very strange.
0: Yeah, it's a real shame. But what are you going to do, I guess? It was just, you know, I thought we had a few more years. I thought we'd get at least the 4 more years they kept talking about.
1: I saw an article called The Last Analog Man. Perfect description.
0: Anyway, what day is it today? The 28th. So, but did you see the pictures?
1: Let's see.
0: We do need people to support the show over at grandamerica.ca/support. Sign up for a monthly or make a one-time donation. It's the only way we keep this show going. And if you guys don't support it, it's going to be tough to keep the show going. You know, we didn't make it this far to shut her down. So we need some people to support the show. We do have, I want to thank.
1: Oh, yeah. Cute. Yeah. Cute. Awesome.
0: Cute.
1: Yep. Yep. Cute.
0: The horse.
1: I like the red one better.
0: You do like the red one better?
1: Yeah.
0: Well, you could buy it, buddy.
1: No.
0: We do have, of course, Lord Paul, sort of the Scandinavian, to thank this week for another one-time donation of $22.22. So thank you for that, sir. That's all we got this week. So I think you guys could do a little better than that.
1: Thanks, Paul. Appreciate it. Yeah. Yeah. Please help. Help us stay ad-free, value for value.
0: Ad-free, value for value. It's the only way to go. Sign up today for a monthly, make a one-time donation. Come on a trip with us. Get some audiobooks. I think that's it. Anything else for the lazy rambling section? Any of the housekeeping to take care of? It's been hot.
1: No, I think that's it.
0: I think that's it. Do you have a bio for Frank?
1: No, we already did it. We already said it at the beginning. Yeah.
0: Well, check it out. Disclosure of Mackinac. Check out Frank's stuff. Support the show. And most of all, enjoy the chat with Frank Rogala.

0: Mortals of Earth, we're back with Frank Rogala. Last time we got to know you a little bit, it was about 7 months ago. This time we're going to have a little bit of an update on like what you've been doing for the last 7 months. Crazy. Welcome back to Gray America.
1: Great to see you guys, man.
0: And, yeah, good to see you too.
1: I was like just a big thrill for me to kind of really get acquainted with your whole world. And, you know, too bad it took me being on your show to figure that out.
0: Yeah.
1: I really enjoyed it. Where do I start? Okay, well, I just got back from Italy. Trevor Grassi and I went there to help the unveiling of the data regarding the second Sphinx. And the last time it took them a month before they were able to get it all translated to English. And there was so much disinformation that happened in that time. And it was infuriating because I have a really behind the scenes understanding of how the technology works. And to see people who have no basis, no background, no understanding go up and just discount it was infuriating. And at the time I was on Easter Island with like whatever they call internet there trying to like respond. I was so angry. And you got, and what happens is the way things work, the way information works these days, which is, this is kind of what my book is about, is that it congeals into this like massive garbage. And when now somebody else does a search for Beyondi scans or Beyondi protocol or Khafre pyramid scans, they get all this crap like, well, Zahi Hawa says that it is can't work and it's impossible and it's fake and blah, blah. And Zahi Hawa doesn't even read his own book. I mean, how is he an expert? But yet this is served up in this amalgam of data that comes in our new information system that's wonderful, you know, that we're all tapped in together. And this actually kind of ties to why I ended up writing the book that I did, which it's basically a new way to restructure the way we use human knowledge. And what happened was it just by a series of things traveling to different places, speaking to it started when I started hanging out with Mayan elders because they still have some of their language left. And to some of it, it's just like incantations of things they're repeating and they're not these old languages are pretty much lost. There's fragments of them that remain, and what they are, what's different about them is that there's encoding. And like, for instance, if you see a tablet that's got Mayan information on it, in the top corner will be a symbol that will be like the day of the year, and it'll also have other it colors what everything else is. It's like a code for everything else. And then it lays out, you know, the rest of the message. Now, we basically speak in yes, no, right, wrong, true, false, debunked, especially lately. This is the way information goes. And, you know, we all, I probably told you this last time, but this is an important point, that we all know things that we were told that were wrong, that we now know are right. And we all know things that we were told were right, that we now know are wrong. And it's, some of it's honest, some of it's just discovery. But basically, the knowledge is not static, but that's the way it's handled nowadays. And actually, I have like a little video. Let's just try one. All right. That kind of demonstrate that. Yeah. This is kind of like this is the introduction on my webpage for the book. And it kind of gets you the first step. So we're going to just get this out of the way and figure out how we're going to give you my entire screen. And then we're going to go over here too. All right.
2: So was George over there too? We over there with George Howard?
1: George was sitting right next to me. I had met him before, but I didn't have a chance to hang out with him. He's something. Yeah, I really enjoyed George. And actually, I'm going to be talking with him on Wednesday. We're going to be going over the information from the second Sphinx. And also, he's coming to the conference too. So, okay. So we've got a tire screen. Share. Here we go. All right.
0: Oh, that might be your other one. Oh, is that the one? Okay.
1: What's that? Can you see it?
0: Yep. Yeah. It's just, okay. It wasn't the book one that you originally showed us. It was the other.
1: Oh, okay. One. Yeah. So, yeah. This is just the original video for, this explains the purpose for the book. And it's only about a minute long. So let it play here. This is how we
0: organize knowledge. Can you turn it up?
2: No audio. You know, you'll probably have to reshare it and put also share audio.
1: Oh, it's not giving me audio. Okay. All right. Here we go. All right, you're gonna get me trained yet. Okay. We'll stop that. And audio. All right, I don't see how to share the audio.
2: Yeah, the best thing is just to stop and start again. And when you first go to share the screen, it should say down in the bottom right corner there, it should say also share audio.
1: Ah, okay. There we go. It looks like I turned it off, but we'll see if it works different this time.
2: Yeah, Riverside is retarded. I mean, honestly, it's just like one thing after another with this platform.
1: All right, this might be a little loud. I'm going to turn it back a little bit because I crank it. So, do you hear that?
2: No, you'll have to reshare your screen. We can't see it now.
1: Okay. All right. So let's cancel that. We'll share again. We're going to do the entire screen, and we're sharing the sound system. Oh, okay. Now I got a pop-up. There we go. All right. And it says entire screen, and it says share. So hopefully you're seeing that. Are you seeing it?
2: Don't see nothing yet. Is there someplace to hit OK?
1: Yeah, it's the share is not is grayed out. So let's do it again. We'll go share. We'll go entire screen. Hit the audio system, and it's like not giving me a way to. Oh, there we go. Okay, here we go. There we go.
2: There we go.
1: All right. All right, I'm going to turn it down a little bit because I crank my audio because I know how. So here we go.
3: This is how we organize knowledge. It all flows along this narrow stream of widely accepted and established methods, wisdom, procedures. It's so rooted, intrinsic, and ingrained that we just participate and cooperate and think within this narrow line without question. Anything that doesn't fit inside this line might be called an anomaly or a mistake, and generally it gets ignored. This structure got us to where we are today. This structure is destroying civilization. What can save us? Let's talk about a new model, a new system based on one of nature's most durable and ubiquitous foundational structures.
1: Okay. So
2: is that a dodecahedron?
1: It's a toroidal structure, which is basically, now that they've actually found that the universe itself is toroids feeding into toroids, and when you get down to fundamental particles of energy, it's basically motion. It's like, if you stop it, there's nothing there. It's the motion of this shape, right? And what happened was I'd met enough people that had incredible work that was groundbreaking, that was earth shattering, that would change everything, that were completely ignored. And the last straw was this thing that happened with Filippo Biondi, because if you have half a brain, you know, a Google search will not show you what something that is new, a groundbreaking protocol is not going to be embedded yet. So, you know, if you're a keyboard researcher, you're going to look up and go, oh, well, it just says it can go 17 meters under the ground. So there's no way you can look under a half a mile, you know. But, okay, if you look a little further and you look at his information and you realize he's written like 80 papers, he's like the leading guy on earth who understands this technology, and he's not using it for the radar, he's using it to the radar to read seismic signals of the earth moving on microscopic vibrations, and then interpreting that through filters and denoising it, and he's done known structures, and it all lines up perfectly. And you know,
2: and he doesn't have like a financial incentive. He does have a financial incentive, but his financial incentive has nothing to do with the pyramids. If anything, this is hurting his, or at least that was my understanding, is like talking about the pyramids is hurting his business case, when his real business case is all these other applications, energy, oil and gas. You know, I don't know the ins and outs like you do, but it's like all this, when we're talking to George, he's like, all this pyramid shit is hurting his bottom line. If he was If he really cared about my, if all he cared about was money, he would just shut the fuck up and go sell it for what it's supposed to be sold for.
1: Yeah. Okay. So, yeah. So when you get to know the guy, it's like he's walking around with this Christ energy, right? He's just like giving this. It's philanthropic. We ended up putting a private conversation. We had a Zoom conversation, Trevor and I did, and it wasn't intended for the public. And Trevor said, you know, we're getting all this crap about Filippo. Let's ask him if we could put this conversation up, because we were basically saying, look, we need to raise some money. You're taking time away from your family. You're taking, you know, your own computer, and, you know, we need to get you some kind of a salary or something to do this. And he's like, no, you know, it's philanthropic, you know, this is, and he won't take any money. And the limiting factor right now is that it takes an incredible amount of processing. And a lot of this laboratory software has been written, and they write on top of it and they write on top of it. And the kernels become kind of outdated. So you've got a computer system that this was originally based on that uses like maybe one core, right? Now we got multi-core and hyper-threading and all this extra RAM and stuff, and it doesn't take advantage of it. And we're working on setting up a global supercomputer, you know, with distributed computing for him. So I was trying to get an idea of exactly, you know, how the software worked and where what parts of the what was stressing it. And when he told me the name of it, I looked it up. I was like, oh yeah, that's some of that old crap, you know. But just when I saw him in Italy, he said that they completely rewrote it in C++, and now something that would take like months they can do in 5 minutes. So I've got to actually touch bases with him again, because I said, like, I just need to like go to your garage and watch these working and look and see what's, you know, where the choke points are. Then we can figure out what to do to help you. And
2: yeah. And it's not as simple as like using Claude or something like that, because there's a bunch of proprietary stuff on there, right? That you wouldn't want to give to them.
1: Yeah. So whenever you work with his stuff, it's like NDA kind of stuff, because it's extremely dangerous. You don't want like Iran scanning our underground military, you know, installations, you know, miles down, right? China, Russia. So you have to be very cognizant that this is very dangerous stuff. And we're very careful. Like the thing was, we would never have gotten anything out of Egypt if they didn't have the balls to have done this. And what broke my heart, and I don't know if anybody's heard this yet, but they announced at this press conference, they're stopping everything in Egypt because they do all this work, and some of it took years to run this stuff, right? And they get no access, and then they just get shit on by Zahi, right? And I mean, Zahi's like, I hear things, you know, his hair's on fire about all this, right? They know that second Sphinx was there. They know everything, right? And so, I mean, Trevor's got a couple of videos coming out in the next couple months that they're going to be real excited about too, about some things that he uncovered. And what happens is they start running these disinformation campaigns about anybody that we have, you know, that really is trying to uncover things. Oh, like there was a complaint file that Trevor was doing unauthorized, you know, archaeology or digs or whatever, which is completely BS. But it has to go through the system. And then, you know, a lot of this is jealousy. Some of the people that have been there, they get jealous if somebody gets attention, right? And the thing is there are other places that can be scanned. Like if you want to do something in Mesoamerica, you know, Guatemala, Mexico, those countries, like it's pennies, right? You do something in Egypt, it's years and so much money, and I'm sure it has nothing to do with anything kind of corruption or anything, but you know, so what's happened is they put years of work into this, and they can't show you the proof or the reality of it. And there are lots of other spots that are at risk on Earth. You know, like for instance, Gosford glyphs in Australia. So one thing I just learned this is in my book now, that Muhammad Ibrahim, you know, basically he has been to school. He spent years, you know, studying every piece of, you know, our artifact in the Cairo Museum, and he's out every day, you know, in these temples, and he's reading the hieroglyphs. And the hieroglyphs are just not like, you look up in a dictionary, you say, oh, this means this, because there's different periods, right? And they have, you know, this middle kingdom, this is old kingdom, this is, anyway, at the Gosford glyphs, the you look up anything on that, this is another pile of garbage that happens from the massive wave of internet disinformation. And it says that, you know, oh, it was graffiti. And there was actually a big stone, when they pile stones, they're all over
0: a
1: the
0: menhir world. Or a, oh yeah, I know what,
1: there's another name for it. Yeah. Okay. We'll think of it. Everybody knows what we're talking about. The big stones, right? Anyway, they blew it up and let it fall down like on these carvings. And they said, oh, we didn't damage anything, whatever. Anyway, so Muhammad Ibrahim, if you look it up on Wikipedia, it says an amateur Egyptologist, which I don't know anything further than the truth with him, other than he doesn't have a bunch of letters behind his name. But the man has shown me incredible stuff that you're not going to find in a textbook. But one thing that he told me was that if you're going to do graffiti and you're going to look up, you know, these symbols and what they've been interpreted as, because you've got, it's not just the Rosetta Stone. There's other things that have been, there's another one that's actually in the Cairo Museum that's even more important than the Rosetta Stone that has given us some of the meanings, but not, we don't have all the meanings of all the hieroglyphs. The way that now we find meaning of hieroglyphs is that if you find two of them in different contexts and you know what's around them, you can interpret them. And I was actually able to see him discover one of those in front of me. It was like his wife had noticed it on a vase, and they had been studying it. And then we saw it in a corner of the Osirian, in the back of that tunnel. And it actually translated. I'm going to do a whole video on this because it's pretty amazing, but especially the sound of the pyramid. Like, how does a pyramid make a sound, right? Anyway, getting back to the Gosford glyphs. So he said that the crazy thing about that was, okay, in the English language, we have do not, you know, and then we say don't. It's a contraction, right? And so we kind of naturally do that. Well, if you're natural at writing hieroglyphs, there's a similar thing. This is the closest metaphor I can make, where it was like a contraction made with hieroglyphs that is not in a book, that only somebody who was expert at this would know what it was, and it's on the Gosford glyphs. So, I mean, and that is like slated to become a smart city of all things, right? They want to clear it, and they actually found stone that was carved that has a star map. There was an indigenous tribe there that it was their most sacred land, and the woman who was the ancestor that was holding on to it, they did a DNA search on her, and yeah, it lined up. But then there was a second one that cost, for some reason, $500,000. We were talking tribal people. They couldn't come up with the money. There's a time limit. Boom, they give it to another tribe that's corrupt, and they sign all the papers away, right? So this indigenous land that's, we know there's underground structures there. We know that the Egyptians were there. It doesn't fit any timelines. These things are not an accident, the way that they try to keep us from understanding that there was a global, very advanced culture here. I've got a lot of examples of it in my book, but like when you just get out behind and you start looking at things, it's ubiquitous. It's everywhere. You see it. But anyway, so with Biondi, we can scan this, and we could, because we know there's tunnels and there's structures there, and there's sites like this all over the world. There seem to be an underground component when you get into these ancient civilizations. So,
0: yeah, the other challenge, the other challenge, you kind of mentioned it, is when you're doing damage control from Easter Island, is when this stuff happens, when this new information comes out, you're also dealing with these keyboard researchers and like people like us who, you know, I think that there's a pressure on, whether it's self-induced or not, I don't know. There is an organic thing with everything that's happening now where everybody feels like they have to weigh in on stuff, you know, and that can start snowballing. So, you know, even people we know or whatever had to weigh in on these Giza things. And And I think it creates this sort of viral sort of, it could be like a debunking, or maybe it's can be the opposite sometimes. And then we have to wait for it to settle down so we can sift through all that bullshit as well. So there's not only like that, what your video showed where there's this mainstream line and it, if it falls out of there, but now we're dealing with this other mainstream, non-mainstream thing that can also throw everybody off the scent by organically or purposefully.
1: It becomes a feedback loop of this echo chamber of disinformation, and it becomes imprinted, and then it gets ranked, you know? And you're exactly right. That was actually part of the point of Trevor and I going to Italy, because the last time they did the press conference, it took them a month to get it out. And by that time, all this crap had embedded, right? But little did we know, it was a 3-hour presentation with like 300 slides, all in Italian. And then we had, and it was the life's work of Corrado Maranga, too. So and he was very, understandably protective to make sure it was translated properly. So we worked with somebody on his team. And so it's not just as easy to put things in AI, especially when you have like Sakara or words like that, that it doesn't, you know, it doesn't read. And it was, took us about 2 weeks, and we were at it like every day, just going, oh my God. Cause I promised Filippo that I would do it in Spanish too. And I'm like, okay. But I mean, once we have them, we started off with like an AI translation, and then they went through and corrected it. And now that we have the corrected one, doing it into Spanish isn't so bad. I don't know that I'm going to do all the slides in Spanish, because if they really want to, you can do a screen capture, throw it in ChatGPT and read it if you need to. The thing that was amazing this time, though, is they took into consideration a lot of the complaints. And well, people just didn't understand that basically they're doing slices, right? Like an MRI, and then they're interpolating between it. And so they see a blurry picture and they're going, oh, pareidolia, that's crazy. How can you see a sphinx out of that, right? And what they did this time was like he gave slices and then he rotated them and showed how they interpolate. And then he also used several like popular AIs too. He said, you know, Gemini, you know, ChatGPT, and fed it in, and it didn't say, what is this? And it came back like 96%, 97%, you know, Sphinx. And, it itself like read it independently of this. But the thing that was tantalizing about the Sphinx was, was this buried? Did the dynastics get their hands on it? Because if you're like me, you know that a lot of this stuff is predated them and they were reusing it. And, you know, the Sphinx we see, he's got the tiny little head on it. It looks really funny, right? So everybody has seen already, because we've got the English speaking version out and the Italian version came out with captions as well. But the Sphinx is, this one's beefy. You know, it looks like, makes the old one look like it's got anorexia. And this one looks like big, big paws. And I was surprised, because I was waiting to see whether the face was human. And they used facial recognition software on it. And there was like, this is also crazy too. Like it had the Fibonacci kind of mathematics that like the Mona Lisa's face has. Like it matched the symmetry of the Mona Lisa. Even though it was a male face, but like, you know, the eyes, the nose, and the way that it goes, this sacred kind of geometry like was embedded inside of it. So anyway, so the thing that I didn't also realize, when you go to Italy, Corrado Maranga, he's not well known in the United States, but there, huge following. Now, that place was sold out, 1,000 seats sold out, and they stuck, Trevor and I were in the front row, and got introduced at the top of the press conference, which was like amazing, right? But the getting a sense for how respected this man is, and he will go there. He'll talk about, he's got tests to see if you've been abducted, you've been messed with by ETs. He's got a trauma. He's worked up therapies for people that have been through traumatic experiences. One of the big problems that they had with the Western mind, and I've seen it online, is that they will go there with the esoteric stuff. They will go there with the alien stuff, you know? And I mean, and still people are not paying attention that the Pentagon a couple days ago put out those crazy videos of that weird ship, right? 2023, David Grush, who is an intelligence officer, you know, he testifies under oath before Congress. We've got biologics. We've got craft, right? This stuff is not new. It's just the hypnotism and the programming has been so strong that it's just going over everybody's heads. And I could tell you that it's these other beings are here. They're not just like, there, some of them are flesh and blood, some of them are not. And there are agreements being worked out, you know, trade agreements being worked out. And people got to start paying attention because the world is going to change quick and it's going to be really terrifying for some people. And it doesn't need to be. That's the main message is like, no fear, right? No fear. We don't need that. That can be used against us. But a big part of my book goes like, who is they? Because we talk about who's controlling things, like what's going on. And there is a they. And let me just kind of preface that by saying, like, I've been to a lot of places now, places where people have nothing, you know, and they're beautiful. They got no teeth and they're going to give you their last piece of bread and call you their brother. And you feel it, you know. Human beings are amazing. And when you put, if you put rats under pressure in, you know, they're going to fight with each other, right? But they're, you know, after all the research, going all over, talking to all these people, looking at all of these ancient things, reading these ancient books, it comes down to let me go back a step here. If you imagine, we think we know what's going on, you know, and the electromagnetic spectrum, my book, I start off with talking about how limited we are, you know, and my metaphor, I had to find metaphors because a lot of these numbers just mean nothing if I just recite off this number. But if I say to you, look at a sandy beach, it goes on forever, and you take one grain of sand off that beach, that's basically what you're perceiving of what's going on around you. We're blind to everything around us. But some of us have senses, you know, like somebody will walk into the room and you just feel this dark cloud, you know, these energetic attachments that are negative or whatever. And, you know, trusting your gut. And the thing, I was talking to a woman last night who was related to Edward Leedskalin from Coral Castle, Latvian. And there's a gypsy heritage there that I didn't know about. It was incredible. She actually, I made her record how to say his name properly because it was... It's all these extra consonants and stuff in it. Anyway, she was talking about how the old gypsy women would teach them things and they wouldn't tell them why. And a lot of these things have to do with energetic protections. And even she had a ring on and it was like a tensor, like a spurling kind of ring, but it was other metals. And it was a certain way at a certain angle. And this goes way back in their culture. So let me get back to what I'm saying is, I have to preface this too. A woman 2 days ago looked me up, drove hours to come and see me. And she had been friends with Preston Nichols and a lot of these Montauk survivor dudes that, and she found out that she was one as well, because there's a lot of memory stuff that goes on there. And she's got videos online of her talking and hanging out with them. She spent the day with me and it was probably 3 or 4 hours. I'm like, listen, I got a lot going on. If you don't mind just chasing me around, you know, it's cool. And I showed her some artifacts and we had some discussions. Anyway, by the end of the day, she trusted me enough to tell me some things. And, basically she had been writing books on these subjects and giving speeches. And she had a man kind of show up and buy all her books, be very friendly, get to know her, got a relationship going. He would go away once in a while to New York. He had some kind of financial job. And she said, he'd come back, it would be kind of the same, but strangely different, right? She goes, it was like they didn't get the clone quite right or something, right? This was kind of the first thing that got her. And then she said, she was kind of embarrassed to say something intimate or personal. And I said, look, I'm almost 70. Like, I majored in human sexuality. You can't really surprise me. It's okay, you know. So she said, well, it's not natural for a man to, you know, be his part be like this big one day, and then he comes back 3 days later and it's like this big, right? And I'm like, okay, well, you know, over a period of time, there are things that can do that, but no, that's not normal, right? And she said, well, then we're getting intimate. And he's like, all of a sudden, it's like he's an Italian gigolo working me over like I've never felt before. And she goes, and I'm feeling like he's much bigger than he's ever been before, right? And so she opens her eyes, and it's not a human on top of her, right? And she's just that adrenaline, and she pushes him off. And something about his male part had a hook or something, and it ripped her open. And he just went sleep. And she went to sleep she said it was 4 hours. She got up, and everything in her house that was his was gone. He vanished, was not anywhere. And she had to go, blood everywhere. She had to go to the emergency room. Preceding this, she had had two pregnancies for 2 months. I don't know if you've ever had a woman that has had a miscarriage, even after 2 months, it's a full labor. It's a big deal, you know, and it was just gone, right? Anyway, this stuff goes on. This is the first time I had somebody physically sit with me, look me in the eye, and see the trauma and feel it from them. But this is not the first place that I've heard this. And these beings, these things are here. They feed off us. They're parasitic. And they also, there's something about our misery and hardship. You know, like I said, I meet humans. We're like fucking incredible. You know, the way that this world is going is not the way humans would do it. And so, you know,
0: is that who they are? Is that who they are then?
1: So this goes back. I was in Trevor and I were chasing some information from Edgar Cayce that he had read that there was, you know, a hall of records under the left paw of the Sphinx. And we pretty much know where that is. And we're working on that, right? But there's a lot to deal with in Egypt. But there's two other places. The other one we're pretty sure is under 4,000 feet of water in the middle of the ocean. But the other one, we think is Piedras Negras, which is right. It's, you've got to take a boat, and it's really super dangerous. I mean, there's like gang writing stuff. You can be abducted. You can be ransomed. You can be murdered there. You're in the middle of nowhere. You know, our boat hit a rock. We broke the propeller once, you know, where you're in the middle of nowhere. Your phone's not going to work, you know.
0: Where's that?
1: It's almost on the border of Mexico and Guatemala, and it's along a river, and it's an ancient Mayan settlement that is just still in ruins, and it's a major settlement.
0: Along the Pacific?
1: No, it's inside. It's there's
0: inland.
1: A river.
0: Oh, okay.
1: It's
0: okay.
1: Inland. Yeah, it's a river inland, right? And you can look up Piedras Negras, and there's a cenote there. The cenote is this big kind of rock feature where they normally have water, and this is a dry cenote. It's the largest hole on Earth. It's a huge hole. And Trevor's just like, that, if I was going to hide something in these underground structures, he goes, that would be the place. And it's completely overgrown with trees. It's super, like, you've got to get equipment. And Trevor's like, wants to go down there. And I may or may not go. I mean, it's like, it looks terrifying, right? And okay, I'm going to circle back. But the crazy thing was, after we had been there, on the way home, I flew back to Los Angeles. I was going to my house in California, and I got at LAX. I jump into an Uber, and if you're my Uber driver, I'm going to start a conversation. And come to find out, my Uber driver grew up in the jungle at Piedras Negras, had climbed down that cenote as a kid. Him and his friends did. No. There's mammoth bones down there. It's like, how the hell does that happen, right? Anyway, so I'm running around barefoot in the jungle because, I mean, there's only like, you know, poisonous snakes and red ants and army ants and scorpions and all that stuff. But I mean, I wanted to be grounded because, you know, we were with Marco Vigato, and the dude is like super academic, you know, and he's brilliant. And he works really good with the structure. Like if you need to get a permit in Mesoamerica, that dude, he can get a permit like under a freaking church. You know, he's like got the magic touch. So, you know, there's certain conversations, you know, like he just won't have the conversations about the artifacts from Mexico with us. He just will not believe it. Just does not fit the timeline, but the dude's awesome. And he had set this all up, got everything arranged. And, you know, we're sleeping in tents, like on the edge of this river at night. We wake up in the morning and there's like, you know, crocodile tracks have come through between the tents and stuff. And, you're like in the freaking jungle, but as I'm there, the same thing happened in Egypt. Like, you cannot pull out a pair of dowsing rods in Egypt and not, you know, they come at you and the, you know, but I was able to sneak, I got into the Sphinx enclosure and was able to do readings all the way around it. And my dowsing rods are pretty deadly, right? So I was able to, like, every time it kept pointing to where we think the records are. Basically, it's not under the left paw. There's a tunnel that goes there, and we could see where Zahid did a bunch of core samples to try to find it, but it's under a piece of private property that William Brown owns that used to be a horse stable. And from the readings that he had done and from the readings that Biondi has done, we know that there's an underground pyramid. It's like the shape of a Nubian pyramid. It's kind of very steep, and the energy readings in that area are just like crazy. Like, but every time I went, I'm like, underground hollow records, and it would go. So I'm in Piedras Negras, and every time I'm doing it, it's pointing to this certain, like, we had just gotten in, and there was a ruin of a pyramid there, and it was telling me there. And I'm like, this can't be here. I mean, it's huge. It's like, this can't be the first, this can't be it. And Trevor's going, no, there was this guy, and he was here, and he wrote in his book that they found air coming out, and they thought there was underground structure, and it was like over here, we think. And so I'm barefoot, right? This path, for some reason, we had to go in this same freaking path 5 or 6 times, and it was just covered with army ants and red ants. And I'm just like, okay, I'm not here to hurt you. Let me go through like 5 times, you know. And I think I only had one guy like get on my big toe and grab a big chunk off, and I'm like, okay, that's all you get. Leave me alone, right? And I was fine anyway. So after all that, we get home, and Trevor's looking it up. He goes, you know that one you were pointing to? He goes, that was the one. You know, so at this point we're, you know, working on getting the permits, and we'll do a dig there and we'll find the hollow records from Atlantis, you know, and, there's 3 copies. So, you know, we don't get the one in Egypt. We'll get this one for next. But this is what I'm saying is, like, you know, the Biondi team, it's Biondi and Corrado Mayanga, and, they've been beating their heads, you know, against the wall, trying to get something going in Egypt. And all they get is, you know, Zahi's just completely pissed that they didn't ask his permission in the first.

0: right? But he has Zahi on, has a polite conversation with this basically known to be criminal, antiques, you know, black market trader, liar. I know him to be a murderer as well, and I'm happy to say that out loud because I have witnesses. I went to the village. I've talked to the people. He's not even careful enough to, you know, make sure he's murdering the right person. He's kind of in Hillary territory there. That's kind of arrogance he has. And, you know, he has him on, and he funds, you know, the Scan Pyramid Project, which, bless his heart, you know, they're doing something. But that went for 10 years. We saw nothing, right? Then Biondi scans come out. He shows this perfect thing right over top of the Grand Gallery and the shape, the entire geometry of it. And he also showed the other thing that they recently, you know, stuck a camera in and found that other entrance in the front, which he had that as well, right? And his were blurry pictures. And then Christopher Dunn looks at it and goes, that's exactly what I predicted would be needed for a waveguide if this was going to be generating microwaves. Because from the beginning, Christopher Dunn, as an engineer, was looking at this going, this is a machine, you know, these materials, these shapes. And it pretty much when he saw Biondi, I think there's something like 20 structures that he identified inside that pyramid. And the thing about it is now they're talking about, oh, we're going to try to drill. We're going to find it. They don't need to drill. Like, we know where all the passages are. If you look at the Biondi scans, there's entrances. They just bricked over one of the entrances, the Temple of the Birds, you know. That's one of the places Zahi tried to, he thought he was going to murder Andrew Collins, and he almost got Richard Gabriel instead, but the word got to him, and they were going to drop him down a shaft because Zahi was pissed about what Andrew was doing, you know?
1: Is that where, did something happen with Bell and Zahi then where there's going to be some funding for a new project in the pyramids? Was that after that time? Is that the meeting that you're talking about?
0: He's ongoing working with Zahi, right? So
1: okay.
0: Go
1: ahead.
0: Here's what I see from the outside. You got a Nepo boy from a billionaire family, and he's, you know, in having polite conversations with this, you know, embarrassment of Egypt, right? And they're funding this thing that's basically just dragging his feet. And then he's giving out, you know, basically, what more crappy thing could you say about somebody afterwards? Just like, I won't be funding his research, as if he had asked for it, you know, after he flew him over. It was, to me, it was just a big smear hit job. And, you know, I have no patience for this because I see how information works now. My whole book has been a study of how these systems work. And the system that I come up with, I actually had to file a patent, and now the patent is pending. And I got a notice from the government saying, okay, we're not going to hold it up for national security. And I was like, okay, well, that's good, I guess. And then I got another note saying that they recommended that I file the same patent protection in other countries, which I thought was kind of nice, right? So this is not a trivial. This is not some kooky guy telling you his idea for restructuring human knowledge. This basically will reveal disinformation in 2 seconds. You put in September 11th, you put in COVID, and when it comes up on the structure, it's not like it's a truth machine, but you see what corroborates or what pulls together. So my next step is I need to actually create the actual product of this in order to finish the patent. And AI will help with code writing, but there's a lot of stuff already in place that I can use for it. So actually with that, I've got a little bit of a visualization of it that I can show you. If it will struggle through me playing a video for you again. Okay, so here we go. This is only about a minute and a half long.
2: Let's do it.
0: All right, so we're going to entire screen, and we're going to show all. And
2: is that new shaft the one that they found a bunch of salt in?
0: Salt's all the way through that pyramid. They did a cleaning of Flinders Petrie saw it back, you know, when he was first there, but there's still places you can go and you can see the salt. And the salt is Atlantic Ocean salt, which, you know, the whole first part of the Italian press conference was Carlo Maranga was going through how the pyramids had been underwater for about 100 years and how the wave action, capillary action had removed the other two pyramids were underneath the water. And so it removed softened and their casing stones dropped, and that the Khafre pyramid is actually taller than the Great Pyramid. You don't really understand that.

0: till you kind of see the visualization. And so its casing stones were still intact, but they have that, they kind of go in a curve like this, right? So
1: yeah, and it looks like there's like karst erosion lines all the way down the Khafre pyramid that match the ones on the Sphinx even. I mean, it looks like it looks to me like there's evidence of that line on the Khafre pyramid that everyone knows about. That's the high water mark. And then you can sort of see evidence all the way down to the bottom of the Sphinx of that water sort of dissipating. And now what I'd like to check is how those elevations line up against the what we know are receding shorelines just across Arabia. You know, it's only a couple hundred miles west of that is where we have receding shorelines in the Arabian Peninsula.
0: So you know that there was a paleontologist that was walking when you used to walk on the pyramid. He tripped over something. It was a fossilized sea creature that only lives down to like 40 feet under the water. And so number one, like, okay, at what point was there enough water over top that that sea creature could have attached? And how long did it take to make a freaking fossil, right? So
2: And what the 100 years, when did that happen? The 100 years when it was underwater, as far as Corrado was concerned.
0: This would have been probably younger Dryas. And it's actually in the translated press conference, you've got, he basically walks you through that all. And he actually has animations of the water and on the plateau. And
2: Cool. Yeah. Darren's going to have to check that out. It kind of fits.
1: Yeah. Well, because it lines up with all the dating on the Mauritania slide complex as well.
0: Yeah, Randall and I were talking about that slide. Like, those things are so crazy traumatic that you can't believe they can make these tidal waves that could just destroy and change, you know, features permanently on the Earth.
1: Well, it carved a 300-mile-long canyon under the ocean.
0: Yeah, so you've got all these remnants, you know, and if you just, like, are using critical thinking rather than thinking everything gradually happened slowly over billions of years. So, can you see this?
1: Yes.
0: All right, here we go.
1: Civilization cracking open reality beyond the mainstream veil.
0: All right, here we go. This is, so I had to name this to, in order to protect it. So it's, anyway, here we go.
3: Reality is not linear or controlled. It's moving, dynamic, and interconnected. Any structure meant to hold knowledge about reality has to share those qualities. Every idea begins here, at the outer edge. Not because it's wrong, only because it's new and not yet tested. Nothing is turned away. Every node, however faint, is allowed to exist. Every claim that enters the system becomes a node. Every connection is a vote, cast not by authority, but by independent, unaffiliated confirmation. As independent evidence accumulates, the connections strengthen, and the idea is pulled inward, not because somebody approved it, but because the evidence itself has weight. Nothing here is ever deleted. Ideas that lose support don't disappear. They simply drift back outward, dimmer, but still present, preserved as scaffolding. In case new evidence one day proves them right again, or perhaps they become valuable in some other unforeseen circumstance. Bias is not hidden here. It's a tool. Slide the lens, and the same evidence rearranges itself into a different shape. Nothing is destroyed, and nothing is stored twice. You are only changing how you choose to look. Watch what happens when you turn that lens on a single mystery, the Great Pyramid. An archaeologist, an engineer, and a mystic each bring their own bias. None of them are deleted from the record. Each reveals something the others miss. Some ideas wait decades at the edge before the world catches up. The structure doesn't rush them, and it doesn't punish them for waiting. It simply keeps them lit and records every new piece of evidence from the moment it arrives. In 2013, a physicist outside the mainstream predicted the size of a proton. For years, the claim sat at the fringe, downloaded, but unsighted. Then, Independent laboratories measured the same number for themselves. The idea didn't ask permission to move. The evidence simply pulled it home. This structure does not decide what is true. It has no final answer to hand you. That's why the center is always empty. What it gives you instead is a way to see, to measure, to weigh, to store, and to watch the relationships between everything we think we know. Reality doesn't move in straight lines. It circulates. Knowledge, like the universe it describes, was never meant to stand still, and neither is this.

0: Okay.
1: That was fascinating. I mean, that's really well done, visualization of those theories. And it made me think of how sometimes it takes years for me, like I'll hear something, I'm just not ready for it to be part of my paradigm or to even accept it as a conspiracy theory. And then all of a sudden, when I look back like 2 years later kind of thing, it's like, oh, you know, I'm there now. But I also wanted to ask you if that has to be those nodes sort of has to be physical or on the internet or mechanical or is part of that psychosomatic or an egregore or a collective unconscious? Does that all play a part in it too?
0: So really good question. So this is a lot of things. Now, what happens, you could actually do this with a piece of paper, but I have an incredible reading disability. So for me to write this book was like freaking the worst possible assignment the universe could have given me, right? And all three of my editors said, this changed the way that I see everything. I sit down, like they don't have this structure. They're not using it, but it changed the way that they started perceiving things, right? Now, the way that you bring up a really good point, because the way that you're going to weight information might be different than the way that I'm going to weight information. And that's important because the reason that the universe works is because we're all these sparks, right? And we're all equal. We're all from the divine spark, but we all have different locations. And your spark over here has a different point of view than my spark over here. And that's what makes us unique. And that's what makes things work. And that's what we have to acknowledge with any kind of knowledge structure. So let's say, okay, for some people, if there's a paper that comes out of Johns Hopkins University, that might be really important, right? Well, there's some research that I did on native medicine that I looked it up on Johns Hopkins site, and they had done work on it. And what they said was complete bullshit. And I realized that they're compromised and they're inside of this structure that's controlling everything. So my weight for Johns Hopkins is going to be a lot less than maybe somebody else's who's in academia, right? Now, so that's what the lenses are for too, because this bias I'm talking about, you know, that we only see like that tiny grain of sand of what's going on around us. We're this sack of water walking around thinking we know what's going on. You know, it's arrogance. And the thing is that the biases, we're always pretending this is unbiased results. This is unbiased information, which there's no way. Everything is biased. But if you use the biases, if you identify them, you can use them as a tool, as a puzzle to compare. Take the same set of information and put it through a mainstream academic bias, put it through this esoteric bias, put it through this like outsider, you know, physicist bias. Let's put it through Graham's. Graham has his own structure, right? So I want to make this open source. So as you're using it, it's going to learn and go like, oh, like I think anything that is posted on the main three networks is, you know, CIA crap. So I'm going to devalue that, but I'm going to put that in my filter as something that is a control. You can wait and change it. It's going to be, there won't be like the big truth machine. It'll be so that you can have it configured on your own phone app. It can be a virtual reality you can walk inside of. I'm going to be doing more visualizations of this where you can walk inside the information cloud and you can see, you know, and you can pull them open too to see like what they're citing, what they're pulling together, what the peer reviewed information is, you know, and you can change these things in real time. So it's going to be, when I just talk about it without having a visualization, it gets to be a little bit hard to handle. So these visualizations of them in digital and AI or whatever are going to be a big help. But ultimately, the next step I have to do is there's some existing software I can use to plug this into, and you'll be able to actually, you know, put on AR glasses and start using it at a rudimentary level. But I mean, even like kids in the classroom, you give them a project and they've got a toroidal structure that's biased towards helping them figure out like what would be involved in cleaning up this park and the community and what do we have to deal with and what are the laws and what are the regulations and what are the costs and you know, things that you can preload them, you can specialize them. Although ultimately specialization is one of the things that's blinded us to, you know, the overall reality of how things fit together. And I think that this will take a lot of forms. I was in Cambodia with Praveen Mohan, and one of the guys on the trip sat at the table with Bill Gates and Steve Ballmer when they were studying Microsoft, right? And this is a brilliant guy. He left the company and didn't drink the blood or join the cabal, right? But he had a lot of experience with brilliant people and patents. And I said, dude, I said, I've got this patent. And I said, I have no, you know, I have a horrible reading disability. And there's all this math. Because what you just saw there is, in order to put that into a patent application, there's a lot of math going into, like, you know, how this relates to this with this filter and all this. So I had it pretty much together, but I needed a smart person to look at it. And so sent it to him, and he was like, damn. He goes, you know, with the markets, you could make so much money with this. This is incredible. And I said, well, that's cool. You can use it for that if you want to. I just did it to break the matrix, but, you know, if you want to use it for that, go ahead, you know. But it's we're so used to this, and it comes from the language on up of yes, no, right, wrong. And it's gotten worse with the internet now, you know, because
1: we thought it would be better, but it's getting worse. It's more polarized. So, but Darren will remember.
2: It might settle out, you know. It might just be like when you dump a bunch of water into some like your fish tank, if you got a fish tank, especially with a sand bottom, and the water gets low and you dump a 5-gallon pail in. If you dump it really slow, you can like maintain the clarity of the water and not disturb the bottom of the tank. But if you just fucking dump the pail in, it hits the sand at the bottom and it just, you know, foundation, and just like stirs everything up. So it's muddy. So I guess I just hope that eventually, with maybe even the AI, you know, it can find some level of clarity. Like, because I feel like these AI, these large language models, are going to be unbiased in a way that traditional academia and archaeology haven't been able to attain. So it's going to like take the Randall Carlson stuff. Like, I mean, maybe they can put some filters or some guardrails on some of it. But I mean, Frank's going to have one of these in his fucking garage, and he's going to be doing his own thing. And it's just going to eventually get to the point that it could get rid of all the dogma. You know, it could be a way of looking at all this sort of past history and not be dogmatic about it. Or it could just turn into a giant fucking control mechanism. Well, I can see little blurbs of it, like wanting to let certain things out sometimes. Like, I mean, Roger Cunningham, the ethical skeptic, has had amazing luck working with ChatGPT, fucking testing his theories off of it. And pretty soon Grok's just going to say that this is what happens, it seems like, or some version of it. Like, eventually it's going to come to some determination and start being able to say, instead of like right now, it feels like it just calls everything bull crap to a certain extent. Like, there was something the other day that we were fact checking, and it was just like, I forget what it was now, but it was something that Graham and I both thought were just like sort of common knowledge, but more political sort of thing, political common knowledge. And it was just like, nah, man, that's not happening. You're crazy. Here's the Snopes link that proves it.
1: Well, okay, I want to mention before Frank goes again too, is I had this visualization of this thing. Darren, you will remember, I was driving back and forth all the time from Calgary to Saskatoon, and it was probably during COVID, but my sister works in virtual reality, and I was thinking about exactly what you said. So you put on these VR glasses and you'd have this like data represented as, you know, here's your organizations and here's the people that belong in those organizations and here's all the other organizations that connect to that. And so it wasn't as much about sort of like consciousness and reality, but it was a way to physically map everything that's tied together, and you could pull on it and tweak it, and different shapes would signify different types of organizations or whatever it was. And I had this whole thing and I couldn't let it go for a while. It was like stuck. I was like, oh man, we need that thing. And since then people have made certain tools, but yours is probably visually the most accurate to that I had a few years back.
0: Well, so you're just mentioning, I've seen the guy that canceled this, whatever his name is, he's uses something similar to that, where it ties things together. Darren, that was, I love metaphors. That was a brilliant metaphor. Because here, what you're talking about too, is you're talking about, you know, pouring it slow, right? Rather than gushing, right? And, you know, and it has a difference, because the faster rate creates more mud, right? So this is what I've noticed, because I was very hopeful about AI. And I just in the course of writing my book, I would use it, you know, to do fact checking. I didn't use it as my fact checker because I didn't trust it. And I would pit them against each other. You know, I'd pit, you know, Claude against ChatGPT, against Grok, and it was pretty effective doing that, by the way. The thing is that they have started in a really messy way to use the cloud of crap as part of their results. And I got that from just recently, the Beyondi stuff. It was using Zahi as a source, you know, and I'm like, what? And then, so I don't back off. I'm like, listen, you got a guy, you're giving me as a source who has no background in this and blah, blah, blah, blah, blah. And then it'll backtrack. Right. And then I'll try to give it guidance and think that maybe on the back end, it's going to remember this. Right. But I've noticed, because I would put something in, write it out and say, help me clarify this, you know, give me grammar and clarity and give it back to me. Right. Cause I hallucinate letters, dude. Anyway, it would change what I said. I'm saying something because I know seven things that I can't say, but I'm saying this as a fact because I know it's true, and it would hedge it. And I'm like, I didn't ask you to hedge it. I asked you to check the grammar, right? And it's like, Drago Reed, he's one of the guys that, you know, he does QHHT and he's, remembers program stuff from the military and things, whatever. He said, you know, when you use AI with your book, it's like co-writing with the CIA, you know? So, I mean, I just didn't let anything touch anything over here, right? I would put a piece in, look at it and read it, and then, you know, change it here, because I'm telling you behind the scenes, I've seen things happen over the last 3 years where they're tweaking it on the back end, and they're, you know, like Snopes, freaking Snopes, right? These glasses, which saved my life, this color of glass, which we've talked about before, and it's in my book too. The woman that invented it, not only did they try to put her in prison, for colored glass that saved my life, but Snopes calls it fraud. What do they call it? Quackery, right? They can measure the brain. They can tell when I put these glasses on, I take this glass off, my whole brain is lit up and my immune system shuts down and I'm going to die, right? I put these on, the whole brain calms down. And I can have depth perception, and I can write a freaking book, right? So we've got this embedded system of disinformation, and I'm telling you, it's so well crafted that there doesn't have to be a guy back there going, well, you know, let's do this, you know. It's built into the system, and I'm telling you that, you know, there are it's a spiritual war. There's like these, okay, so let me get back to Marco Vigato, because here's our straight-laced academic dude, right? And but he wrote a book called The Stages of Atlantis, and he's gone through all these ancient writings and basically will tell you about, okay, there was this Atlantis and there was a cataclysm and then they rebuilt and there was this one. Pretty much I ran this past him. I said, okay, Marco, this is kind of what I'm getting from everything I'm seeing is that, because he said there was a break-off civilization from one of these previous civilizations that got very dark. They were doing these rituals. They were doing, you know, sacrifices. They were evoking these other dimensional kind of things that for all kinds of selfish reasons, right? The thing is, it's like when you do this, you become their prisoner. It's like, you get something, but then you're forever trapped in this crap. Anyway, so they were actually doing genetic stuff. They were mixing, you know, like human or humanoids with animals for sexual reasons, all kinds of twisted, crazy ass stuff. And I will tell you, like, I speak these things with confidence because, like I said, like, well, sitting in front of me here, okay, they got this stone, okay, pulled this out of the ground, like, has an age of 17,500 years old with three different ways of checking it: thermoluminescence, ceramic, magnetic, and carbon dating, right? Okay. You know, what is that doing? And this is not the only one that I've got a DNA on. You know, I've got probably six of them that show it, and it's not the only one like that. So, and these artifacts in Egypt, when they find them, they'll blow something up. They'll murder people to hide them. So it's an ongoing thing. We're not supposed to know this. These guys are behind the scenes. They survived the last cataclysm. The good guys did too. And from what I've been able to tell from friends, I have a friend who literally went into the middle of the jungle with a couple guys with loincloths, got to this like dimensional bubble of one of these surviving positive parts of Atlantis, whatever, and saw like in real life a unicorn. Like a freaking unicorn. And I'm like, I had so many questions. So I'm like, okay, was it dirty? Did it like, was it white? What did the horn look like? What did it have a spin? Was it, you know? And anyway, but the bad guys are the ones that took over everything and they're running everything. And that's why, you know, there's always a war, you know, there's always, and they're pretty much psychopaths. And I know one person personally, and the other person I know of, you guys would know too if I said their name, that have actually had a meeting, right? Like, let's go see if we can reason with them, right? And it's basically pretty much the top level elites, a lot of them, but there's a very small number of them that run this stuff. And the one person was on an island, and he was so traumatized by how psychotic they were, how little they cared about us, that he was going to swim off the island. He would have died. It was like, you know, not a place you could get to without, you know, the currents and everything. And my other friend had to talk him out of it. But these things are really hard for people to believe. They're really, and that's for a reason. It's on purpose. But the more we become aware of it, we actually have a lot going for us. It doesn't take a lot of us to be able to handle them. We our awareness and our consciousness is crazy powerful. There's experiments that I've in my book. It's not necessarily for people that have been in this world. It's for everybody who thinks something's not quite right and they don't know what's going on. And it takes them through a lot of it. I'm not just talking a bunch of crazy stories in there. I'm giving them stuff they can look up, things they'll remember. I give a big list of Mandela effects because I found you can find the right Mandela effect, you blow somebody's mind right open. They're just like, what? No, there's no way. You know, it said mirror, mirror on the wall. It didn't say magic. You know, you find the right one and bang, that's your way in. And once you start doing that, you can, you know, it opens up in layers. In fact, the woman I met the other day that came to me from the Montauk Project that had been through this horrible experience, lived in South Africa and knew Winnie Mandela, was there like when Nelson Mandela actually died, and then all of a sudden he's like in prison and he comes up and becomes president. She was like, you know, it was like the root of the Mandela effect walked in my door and told me about it, you know? So, yeah. Anyway.
1: So is that the lady that talked to you about that Nordic or that alien sort of encounter that she had, that sexual encounter?
0: Yeah,
1: that. Nordic, is that the Nordic one that you were talking about before we started?
0: No. Okay. So let me look. Okay. It's a good, cause I totally forgot to talk about it. I have this conference in less than 60 days that came out of nowhere because of this story you just brought up that we kind of stopped because we start talking before the camera rolls. And we're like, wait a minute. We should just do this, you know? Okay. So JP, Jorge Paban, he Michael Sala's got several books with him, and he's, when you meet him, he is just a dude, man. He is such a soldier, you know, and he doesn't have, I mean, I'm not saying this in any kind of like derogatory, but he's just not the kind of guy that has an imagination to make up crazy shit, you know, he's just a basic dude. And, he was talking on a podcast about, he gets a feeling in his gut because he'll get a text message. He'll have to go out. It'll say, you know, wear your blacks, bring this, blah, blah, blah, blah. And some dudes will pick him up in the van. He doesn't know where he's going. It'll take him someplace. They'll go on some crazy ass mission where he'll fall asleep. He'll wake up. He'll be in some underground catacomb, or he'll be in probably in Antarctica, or could be on another planet. You know, I mean, there's crazy stuff going on with our military and the programs and he's allowed to talk about some stuff, and he's allowed to talk about this. Anyway, so he gets this feeling in his gut. He's developed like, okay, I am not on the earth anymore. Like, I am not on the surface. I am under the earth. He gets this feeling, right? So he's in his house and he gets a feeling like something's going on out there. He's got woods behind himself. He walks out there. There's a ship that's landed and there's a dude, Nordic dude standing there, and gives him a pine cone. And he said, when he gave him the pine cone, it was this look he gave him, like, here's some bullshit for you, you know, like, here you go, you know? And, And but at the time he was talking about it, he speaks like three languages, maybe four languages, and English isn't his first language. So if you hear him speaking, he doesn't sound really articulate, and you don't understand who you're really dealing with if you don't realize, you know, I barely speak one language, you know, he's speaking all these. And he said, he called it an acorn. And at the time, I've been involved, actually, I've got some video to show you of some digs in Mexico, some crazy stuff we found that, like, I've got from the first shovel all the way into, anyway. So I was working with him because when you find these really ancient, highly advanced things, there's dangerous stuff. There's a dust. If you inhale it, you'll get an pneumonia and you'll die. There's things, and you know, we have to bring a lot of instruments and be very careful, because these are protected. And there's people that have, like Trevor Grassi seems to be okay. I seem to be okay, but there's people with us that would just get ill when they would get close to it.
1: What about curses? Curses too? Or?
0: I'm sorry. What was that?
1: Curses. What about curses?
0: Oh, curses. Okay. Well, okay. So we always start good one. Okay. We always bring a shaman with us and we do a ceremony before we do any of this stuff. And we ask permission and we only ask to be able to find what we're supposed to find. And, you know, that's a really big part of it. These things are, to be taken seriously. So yes, that. Thank you. Anyway, so I was in touch with him and I said, JP, did you mean a pine cone? And he goes, oh yeah, a pine cone. Yeah. I said, what, do you still have it? Oh yeah, it's over here on my shelf, right? I said, well, dude, I got like, actually, I'll grab one. Hang on.
2: Don't let me forget that I have Frank's upload shut off.
1: A pineal cone.
0: I'm like, pineal cone. I got like three of these, you know, ancient, like, you know, the dude with the pine cone would hold that and have a bag, right?
1: What the fuck's in the bag, like, man? Yeah.
0: Well, it's like, it's stone and it's all encoded. It's got all this language on it. It's like in images and stuff. And I've got three of them. Another one was just found yesterday. And actually, let me see if I can show you a picture over my phone. In the site where we've been excavating. Anyway, I'm like, dude, I got to get you together with my, this is another one that was just found yesterday. And I'm going to try to get that here for the conference as well. So we're bringing a bunch of these artifacts. And so we're going to go out for Skywatch. Now, JP, I've been able to take people out and you do some things like you synchronize your breathing and stuff. And you put a message out, you know, this sounds crazy, but like, and the biggest thing is when I do this is I tell the people with me, I'm like, okay, you think this is all funny, but the minute you start seeing stuff, if you freak out, they're going to go away. So you got to just like, just take a deep breath. I'm telling you, this shit's for real. You know, I'm not playing here. Okay. And literally the last time I did it with a friend, she was like, I was so glad you talked me through that. Cause I had to breathe. Cause with 45 seconds after we did it, the star went like, doot, doot, doot, doot. You know, and then stuff happened, right? And this time we're going to, for the conference, I'm going to get four pair of night vision goggles too, because that'll decloak a lot of them. They have night vision goggles are basically backwards engineered ET technology from Roswell. When they got to that craft and they stuck their head in the hole, it was pitch black. They didn't have a lot of batteries and lights and stuff. And they could see outside like it was daylight, but it was green looking, right? Anyway, so these night vision goggles, you know, you go on these UFO watches in Sedona or places, you'll see, you know, a dozen to 200 things flying around. And then it also, the plasma, there's a lot of intelligent plasma beings, you know, that's what a lot of these orbs and things are. And they can turn into things or whatever. A lot of most of the universe is basically huge clouds of intelligent plasma. Anyway, all that. So we're going to take the pine cone. And the pine cone, he's had it looked at by botanists and they go, well, it's kind of like sequoia, but it's not sequoia. And it looks to me like if you've ever seen a jack pine, you know, like a fire has to open them up because they're really tight. Well, imagine like a jack pine cone, like kind of opened up a little bit. And it's only about it's like this big, right? He was showing me, and he keeps it in a little case now, right? And he's got three or four, five or six.
1: Maybe?
0: Okay, he said he thinks he's supposed to plant it in Mackinac. So at the conference, we're going to plant this seed that was given to him from a guy on a ship, right? I mean, this conference is crazy. So, okay. Also at this conference, a few weeks ago, Trevor Grassi and me and Sean Bond and Yisa, and we were, and Inez, she was a scientist that worked with Nassim Harman. We were in a dig in Mexico, literally found 1890, Michael Hedges, they found the Michael Hedges skull in a Mayan pyramid. They, you know, there's a hole, they put a little girl down, she pulls it up, it's this crystal skull, it's traveled all over the world, it's famous. We found five of them, like, in the same day, right? And they're not human, man. They're like, the heads are, actually, I'll show you. This is, okay, show and tell. Okay, let's see what we can do here. We're going to go entire screen. I don't think we need sound for this. Okay, and we'll go over here to my thing. Okay. Oh, I got a couple things. Okay, this is a few of them. We call these the twins. Can you see it?
1: Yep.
2: Whoa.
0: Okay. Yeah, and that obsidian ball back there we found as well. And then these crystal tablets, they're heavy.
2: Where did I had you to slide that one. Like,
0: you're in a
2: Mexico?
0: These are in Mexico, yeah. And I've been like all over
1: that's
0: this.
1: That's the skull, right? Like, that's the skull. That's the teeth. Oh, so it's really long, elongated. It almost looks like one of those alien skulls, like from the movie Alien. So that's the teeth on the right there and the eyes. Holy.
2: With Egyptian hieroglyphs on it.
0: Yeah, and then, but the heads on them are not human. Like, if you look, they're elongated. You can see that right here, this elongated skull. I don't know if you see my cursor. Oh. Yeah, and then this being down here, let's see if I can get rid of my...
1: And those are from Mexico?
0: Yeah, so I've been 200 miles apart in Mexico looking at these. Let me see if I can make that little player thing go away for a second here. Here we go. Okay, you can see the head right here, that elongated head there, and then wings. All of these have elongated heads. There's different styles of elongated heads. Some of them are, you can see this one's a little bit different of a shape. And then we've got one.
1: Well, there's the alligator, Egyptian alligator god there.
0: And then this guy here is like an avian head. He glows green. These tablets are coming to Mackinac. They've got different different things on both sides of them, different scenes. And then you can see the head there is not, it's not a human head. Let me see if I've got a better angle on that. I've got way more pictures of these, but I mean, stuff's been happening so fast, guys. I haven't had a chance. Oh, yeah.
2: See the teeth, and in fact, they're all crazy.
0: On the front of them, they have three, they have the scarabs, and there's like some of them have three third eyes and across the forehead. Let me see if I've got another one here. I was going to, let's see. Let's go back to.
1: So is this Mackinac, like Mackinac right between Canada and the States there up at the, in Michigan, northern Michigan?
0: Yeah. If you think of Michigan as being like a hand, you know, it's the.
1: Yeah, it's. Yeah.
0: Okay. It's actually, you know what? This finger. Is. Okay, so yeah, it's right at the very tip. Okay, this is actually, okay, this is in my glasses. You might have seen this. This was when I went 200 miles away from where we just were, right? And I'm using a pendulum and a dowsing rod. And let's make this bigger. And I'm under a huge boulder. And it kept telling me there's something here, right? And there's snakes and stuff. So you're going to see me. Because there's snakes, you know. Make sure there's not a snake.
1: Holy, dude. Wow. He just reached in there and grabbed that?
0: Yep.
1: From dowsing it?
0: Yep.
1: Is it metal? What's it made of, that one? Rock?
0: I'll show you here.
1: Like, so you're just picking up energy. You're not even picking up chemicals. You're picking up energy from that?
0: Well, I'm basically, you're okay. We had a couple of local guides, right? And they, we were depending on our translating. I got to learn a few languages here, man, because it's like I'm out and trusting my life with people and I can't even talk to them, you know? And we're, it's, dangerous. I mean, there's dudes there with body armor and machine guns riding around on four wheelers. And, you know, you look like you can be ransomed for some money. You're kidnapped, you know? So you're in the middle of nowhere. And the police are worse than those guys are. Anyway, so I have it right here. This is, we cleaned it up. It's now what I get excited because this is embedded. This is embedded. And then this is embedded. So if I wanted to, I could do thermoluminescence and I could also do carbon dating on it, but I'm not going to because I don't need to, because it's so beautiful. I don't want to mess with it. You have to, you know, jack it out of there, get it. But I mean, this is a very, good example of what these things look like. Every surface of them is got something on it. And very few are depicting anything that looks like a human. And you can tell that there's a lot of artistic work that goes into them, because they've made, I always look at how many fingers there are, you know, that kind of stuff. So what Trevor Hawk is, a scientist that worked with Nassim Harriman in his lab, and he was going to come to the conference. There's a conflict now, but I'm going to be presenting some of his work. He took that, and then this are similar material. It looks like stone. It feels like stone. It's not stone. So I've got enough of these, and what the biggest wrap, I got to show you another one. This is something that we hear all the time, because the dates on these go back 8,000, 12,000, 17,000, 22,000, and we've got some 38,000 years. And people are used to old stuff being like fucked up, you know, like all dirty and messy and whatever, right? And so when they see these and they're shiny, they're going, oh, that looks like you just made it, or just came out of the mold or whatever, right? And here, this is a good example of that. Like, okay, so you can see it's shiny. And, again, not a human, right? And, oh, that's so fake, dude. Like, okay, I pulled it out of a hole under a cactus that my dowsing rod told me to, in the middle of nowhere, hundreds of miles. And I'm, you know, having to go, dude, like, I know it's hot sun and I know this thing's got pickers all over, but it tells me it's down here, you know, and boom. Well, so what they've figured out is this is a polymer. It's alumina and silicate, and it's aluminum silicate. And you have to put it in a furnace at 4,500 degrees in a very specific, very specific blend too. And in fact, if you want to order some of this, get it made today, you can't. It's like really hard to make. Like nobody wants to mess with it, right? But so I go to AI, because after Marco Vagata was telling me about these stages of Atlantis, and I'm with Trevor Grassi. We're out looking for the Hall of Records, right? And it's like not a joke to us, because these things were left for us to figure out who we were. And I'm tired of like these Knights Templars and Freemasons and the cabal all hiding this shit so they could take it to their own advantage. You know, they find this technology, they keep it. I mean, you know, Tim Hogan will tell you they've got like six arcs. You know, they've got, and they, those things are dangerous. They can keep them. It's okay. You know, but, and it's not just the freaking Vatican. It's like a movie. They had a artifact in Istanbul and it was buried, and they had it in a diorite, box and he wouldn't tell me what it was, but, the Vatican was after it. I mean, these guys got like things like they got the jaw of John the Baptist. They've got handwriting Christ, you know, his handwriting saying he's not only half human, right? I mean, they got crazy artifacts that we are not allowed to see, but if you know who to talk to, you can.
1: Who Christ
0: and,
1: is.
0: And I verify these across. Yeah. He actually says it in his own handwriting on this document that actually Scott Walter is involved in this whole thing. Man, and they've been.
1: Yeah.
0: So. Anyway, so we're not supposed to know about this because these guys like to pull the shit on us. And like the rule is, if I figure it out, I haven't taken any oaths, I'm going to tell you about it, you know? And okay, so aluminum silica. So I go into AI and I go, okay, we're going to have a cataclysm. Like I know there's a cataclysm and I want to save knowledge so it doesn't take us 100,000 years to figure out who we are, right? So what stone on earth would I use? What would be the best stone? Or would aluminum silicate be better? Right? AI comes back, goes, oh, aluminum silicate. all the way. They said it's impervious to hot or cold. It doesn't allow water. Lichens won't grow on it. It won't degrade. It keeps its finish. You can do fine lines on it, you know, to for whatever you want to write on it. And I'm like, you know, so I would estimate these artifacts. Now, okay, in these little villages, there's maybe I've six people. Anthony Michael lives in Grand Rapids. He kind of introduced me to this whole world. He's been working with these people down there for years. And when we go down, they just treat you like your family. And it was good because we had to like hide in the back of their cars, because if you're from out of town, you know, you're a target, you know, these little towns, they notice everything. And then we had to hide our car, and, you know, where they wouldn't see it. So what was I going to tell you? Anyway, so I'm finding these artifacts in Tula, like a cave, like we found crazy stuff, like, you know, crystal, beautiful and alien looking things all over them. Right. And then I get in a plane and I fly 2 hours north. Yeah, it
1: looks like you're freezing up, Frank.
0: And I'm finding, maybe you know, stuff there too. And this is like hundreds of square miles, thousands of square miles. I would bet you there are millions of these artifacts. And people that are sensitive, you know, the people that maybe do a little too much DMT, you know, and they read them, they said that they were left for us to remember who we are. I think that these are like a hall of records. I think that it's like Giza Plateau. Right now, Trevor Grassi's got a series he's doing with Gary Osborne. Well,
1: that's the problem without streaming. I mean, we should probably just stream to Rumble, just somewhere.
0: Let's see.
1: Record it off platform.
0: Studio.
2: I think it makes a cloud recording. Oh, and he's gone. So this is.
1: Well, the pine cone. Geez, it's weird. The pine cone from a Nordic. It reminds me of Yggdrasil, right? The one tree. Like, what if you plant it and that becomes the magic tree, the one tree?
2: Or the beehive?
1: No, not the beehive.
2: Not one the beehive. Tree. Yggdrasil. Like a beehive?
1: Yggdrasil.
2: What'd you say?
1: Yggdrasil.
2: Oh. Oh, you said something else. Say that slower.
1: No.
2: I mean, no. When you say it fast, it comes off like a racial slur.
1: Oh.
2: And Frank is back. I don't know what this is going to do to the recording. There we are.
0: Too spicy, what I was telling you there. All right, so I don't know how that'll play out, what that looked like when I was lost, but... the beginning of my point was I had found artifacts. Tula got on a plane, flew 2 hours north, hundreds of miles, more artifacts. I think that there are millions of these artifacts. I know that in Tula, even when they're digging graves, they're finding them. And there are fake ones. People are, but I tell you, you spend a few minutes with these and you can spot the real ones and the fake ones, because this aluminum silicate, it has a look and a feel to it that they, you know, they can't fake it. It's too hard to make it, you know? And the other thing too, is that Trevor Hawk has found out that when you drill into this, because it's a composite polymer, that he's able to get samples of carbon and actually date it from that as well. So along with thermoluminescence and ceramic magnetic, you've got, you know, three different ways. Actually a fourth one now. So this is aggressively ignored, aggressively not paid attention to, and a lot of disinformation. My friend Anthony gets very excited and he'll put the videos up, that video of me finding the artifact, and people are just like, oh, that's so staged, man, you know? And it's like, okay, you know, this is what we're you know, like I hauled my 7-year-old ass up the side of this mountain, crawled over cactuses, you know, and scorpions and poisonous snakes, and crawled into, you know, cavities and pulled these things out from, we've got, you know, 360 video of like, you know, digging out of the roots of things and found like a little guy and a little saucer and a little top that goes on it, you know, and then in between the rocks, it was a painted with red ochre ant people like on the rocks, right? And then there's the pipe, like actually I got it right here that I pulled out from between them. Let's see, where did it go? Oh, and here's a ring. Yeah. Now this is this is a little cruder. It looks like it's kind of a clay, but I mean, the imagery on it is like not like a real human looking, right? And then, yeah, it definitely is. And then here's a ring that I pulled out of that same location. And look at this guy. Doesn't look real human either. And,
1: jeez.
0: You know, I've got video of like finding all of these things. And we're driving in the middle of nowhere. Everybody there in that town has a broken windshield. Because the roads are just like, you know, just potholes and crap. And I think it would just smash their wind. Everybody had a broken windshield. And it became a problem. Like, there's nothing there. They have no money. And these dudes would go out all day long with us and take us out and drive us in their truck. And then, you know, it's hot and we're walking for miles and we're going up hills. And I wanted to give them $50 for a tip. And it became a big problem. Like, they got a hold of me. Oh, we have to give it back. We have to do it. I'm like, what? And they said, well, if so-and-so finds out, I said, he's not going to find out. I'm not telling anybody. You can keep that. That's yours. You know, these little, it's a thing. These little towns, and you know, they've got a person that controls it and wants to know everything that's going on. And, Nassim Haramein and I were in Greece on the island of Delos, and Delos is crazy. It's got all these like Roman and Greek ruins and all these mosaic tiles and beautiful statues. And a lot of it's kind of excavated. You can look in and see these like beautiful, like patterns on the floor, and everybody kind of hangs out at the bottom near the waterfront. But, and they were just watching us like hawks. We're like, we couldn't barely move. They were just on us. And you know, those little key things between stones that, you know, those shapes, and there was always talking about what are those for, are those structural? And any structural engineer will tell you nothing you put in there is going to hold the stones together. There, I found one there that had metal in it still. And I was like, my God, it's still got the metal. And I'm taking pictures and it looks like kind of a coppery looking stuff. Oh, oh. And I saw another one at another temple too. But anyway, so I'm thrilled about that. And then I see Nassim going off this direction, right? And there's this hill, there's a big granite hill. And I learned from him that if there's a granite hill, he's going up. And he's a rock climber. He's like a spider, man. That dude just goes, wow. And I got like sandals on. And I'm thinking, okay, I'm not letting him out of my sight because I know, you know, he knows what he's doing. So death defying, getting up this rock behind him. We get on top of it, and there's like, you can see it's been a quarry, and it's granite, and it's very faint, but you can see where the lines, and it blocks had come out. He goes, this is like at least 100,000 years old. This is quarried up here, and no one's been up here. And yeah, so Delos. And if you look at it on Google Earth.
1: This is Darren's disaster map. So this is with 400 feet less water, right? So this is pre Younger Dryas, like 120 meters. And cool. Delos is right smack in the middle of this big, big. So this would have been all land around Delos.
0: So one thing we found out about the locals was there was actually a pyramid on one of the...
1: There's Delos right there.
0: On one of the islands next to it. There you go. And so right now... It's a bunch of little islands in that area, and on an adjoining island there was a pyramid, a granite pyramid that the archaeologists actually destroyed. And you only can get this from the local people because it's not in the records or whatever. There's still one pyramid that exists there that's a granite pyramid that is not there, but it's near that area. Anyway, so the point of my story was I learned that when you see a granite hill, you go up, right? So I'm in the middle of desert in Mexico, right, where you saw me find that artifact, right? And there's, it's the craziest, it looks like a bunch of statues were melted by fire. I'll try to find you that real quick on the picture, but the point is there's a big granite hill. And I'm thinking, okay, I gotta go up that hill. And the guys I'm with are like, no. I'm like, what? There's nobody here. What's the problem? They said, "We've sign language, you've got it figured out." And they pointed, there was a bunch. Okay, we're in the middle of nowhere. There's no industry, right? And there's wind turbines there. Big wind, like enormous ones. And they said, no, cameras, surveillance, fencing, you can't go up there. And the first thing I'm thinking is, if I'm finding these things under the rocks here, and I know that from Nassim that the important stuff is on top of a granite hill, I can't imagine what they found when they put those wind turbines in, because those have to take a big footing, right? And I said, okay, well, let me see if I can get permission. What's the name of the company? You know, I can look it up. And they said, Draco. Draco was the name of the company that put the wind turbines on top of this hill in the middle of nowhere to keep it with cameras to keep everybody out. So I'm sure it's just a coincidence, you know. By the way, if you ever meet Matt Bell, he doesn't know what Draco is. He doesn't know what a white hat is either. You know, you have to explain that to him.
1: So did you ever think about the pine cone being for Yggdrasil? Yggdrasil, the world tree in Norse cosmology? Like basically yes. Everything around the Norse universe revolves around it, literally holds the cosmos together.
0: So this area is like got these all over it. They look like melted
2: statues. They're like standing stones.
0: And they stand all along. Yeah. And they're much further. And then there's actually, if I got a bigger view, that's close up. This is further away. Right. And it's literally a huge panorama of them. And when you get closer and you look at them, I know I've got a view of it. It looks like melted bricks together. I don't know if you can see and on the ground, there's places it looks like it's been melted. Crazy area. And as I'm there, Tony Rodriguez he trains people for remote viewing. And I had a woman doing remote viewing she's done it twice now in two different times I was excavating. And when I was crawling under that rock to find the thing, she's in Australia going, okay, I see a huge cube. I see a rock that's like a stone cube, huge, you know, and I'm thinking, okay, whatever. I'm crawling. I get out, and after I find it, I look up, and the rock over me was a big cube, right? And then when we were, I'm going to show you this cave that we were in Mexico, and she's reading, and she had four different, this is a crazy proof of consciousness kind of a thing here. So I don't know. Are you guys familiar with remote viewing at all? Like how this works?
1: Oh yeah.
0: Okay. Well, I didn't know cause I'm sending them a coordinate, right? But I thought it would be like a GPS coordinate, but it wasn't. She goes, it just needs to be alphanumeric kind of numbers, like five or six numbers. And you just put your intention on these numbers. I'm like, okay. So I had a couple people with me, and I'm like, okay, we're going to imagine this spot, and we're going to write this number down. Okay. And then we all put a number in, and then we gave them the number. Right. So there's three or four that participated. We get the drawings back, and one of them drew the exact shape of the cave. One of them drew, there's a tree growing up next to it. It had a vine on it that I had to move the vine off to put my camera on it to do the tree with the vine on it. They basically were seeing that there was a not human body there, because this all seems like it's a tribute to something, right? And I'll show you actually more proof of that. Let me try this. Okay, we're gonna put the sound on. Okay, share. Okay, and hopefully this is working. Okay, this is in the cave. Do you see this or no? It's a head?
1: Yep.
2: Yes, another.
0: Okay,
2: it looks like this is an alien head.
0: Yeah, this is about 3 feet tall. It's huge. It's sticking out of this the side of the

0: In a remote Mexican desert, what began as a search quickly became something else.
1: That's incredible.
0: Buried beneath the surface, objects unlike anything expected

Preliminary tests reveal these objects were not recent, not centuries, but thousands of years old. Ancient Sumeria, the Younger Dryas Cataclysm. 17,500 years old.

0: Claims like these are often disputed. And yet, the evidence remains. Then, the discovery led deeper into a space untouched.
1: My goodness.
0: What happened inside was not expected.
1: Oh my God.
0: Unusual behavior.
2: A pile of ants on top of
1: what? Now.
2: Dust them off here. All these ants are just right around this box. Hang on the cover, it looks like.
0: Unexpected reactions.
3: It's like they're getting zapped. Oh my God, are you okay?
0: Some who entered didn't stay long. As more artifacts were uncovered.
4: You are muted.
5: I got the feeling that people were getting sick there from the dust or something, and before he got bounced.
4: Yeah. From the space dust.
5: Yeah. Yeah, that's pretty crazy, man. This is like legit treasure hunting.
4: Yeah, that's wild.
5: So that was in Jalisco. You know, that's further east. That's near Puerto Vallarta. It's kind of east of Puerto Vallarta, southeast of Puerto Vallarta. Guadalajara. It's near Guadalajara.
4: EV, baby.
5: It's hard with this internet, this slow. We should probably wrap it up.
4: We'll put all Frank's links in the show note. Big thanks to Frank for coming back on the show. 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Other than that, we love you guys. Thanks for listening, and we will see you next week.

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21: That's right. Today is July 28th, 2026. You're listening to MMO number 229. And from the great city and state of St. Louis, Missouri, I'm Dan Yering.
17: And from America's South Coast, where libations have been prepared for one of the best to ever do it, I'm John G. Dew.
21: That's right. It was a sad, sad week this past week. We didn't know it on Tuesday, but on Monday, John C. Dvorak of the great No Agenda show had passed away. We learned about it on Wednesday, and it just felt like a very long week. Lots of people, hearing from lots of people and how it impacted them. Similar feelings. People saying, I never met him, but I feel like, you know, I've lost a family member. And that's how I kind of feel about the whole thing. About yourself.
17: When you listen to someone religiously for any significant amount of time, they become a part of your routine and therefore become a part of your life.
21: Yeah.
17: So even though they may not know you exist, you still can't help but develop an affinity for them. And when I say one of the best to ever do it, I'm not being facetious or understating my feelings about that at all. If you ever listened to the No Agenda show and listened to John C. Dvorak, he was one of the best to do it as far as commentary, as far as being a conversationalist, as far as his taste. The man had impeccable taste.
21: And timing. Like, he wasn't a comedian, but you wouldn't know it because he had amazing timing too.
17: Yes. And that's just the kind of thing that is, it's natural. It can be honed, but there is an element of natural talent there. And I had a dream. I never met John C. Dvorak, but I had a dream one time that he told me, no matter what, always play it cool. And I think that's how he came across to me doing No Agenda show, was that he, no matter what, he was always cool. And that allowed him to maintain that timing, to maintain that measured demeanor that provided so much valuable analysis and entertaining commentary.
21: Yeah, I agree. I heard John C. Dvorak on a podcast before I even knew what a podcast was. My brother had actually played an episode of Twit. He used to, when you had to plug your iPod into the computer, download the podcast, and then he had like this device where you could tune your station to, it was like a radio transmitter pretty much. And you turn your car stereo to a certain channel, and you can listen to your iPod. And so that's how I first found out about John. And then years later, I was talking to my brother about the little layer of bullshit that existed over everything in society. I think I was hampering about corporate speak and how no one actually tells the truth. And he goes, hey, remember that guy that we used to listen to on those car rides? Well, he's doing the show with Adam Curry now. And it was love ever since. I think it was like 2015, 2014 when I started listening, and you know, I met John in the No Agenda IRC room, and that's where MMO was birthed out of, pretty much.
17: This John.
21: Yeah, I met you.
17: Me, John.
21: Yeah, you, John. My grumpy old John. That's right. So,
17: well, I don't know that there's anyone in the business, as he might say, doing as quality work as he was doing. So I may be your grumpy John, but I as far as filling the shoes that have now been left in the podcasting world, I don't think there's anybody that could do it.
21: No. John C. Dvorak was 101. There will never be another John C. Dvorak. But I think the best thing we can do is keep this show going in his honor. You know, he inspired it in many ways. So that's what we're doing.
17: Yes, absolutely. And Dan mentioned that we became acquainted with one another by listening and engaging with the No Agenda show. So it's thanks in part to John C. Dvorak that we're here. And I think we should always remember that and honor his legacy in continuing and try to at least aspire for the expectations that he would have if he were listening. I don't know if he ever listened. I like to think he did and sometimes chuckled between scoffs at our material and our delivery and amateurish nature, but I don't have a confirmation that he ever listened. And
21: well,
17: you know, it really doesn't matter. He had the effect that he had on us, and now we're continuing on and hoping to do good work.
21: At the very least, he knew about us because some people
17: did complain about us a couple of times.
21: Our show bumps up to DH Unplugged on the No Agenda stream, and there's a couple of times where I may have forgotten to disconnect on accident, and nasty gram emails were sent. Oh, but it all seems so fun now, you know. But anyways, John C. Dvorak, you will be missed. We love you, brother. Godspeed. I only have one ISO of his on our board. It might be crass, but I think he would like this.
0: This guy's got balls.
21: There you go.
17: I'm going to say you're in the clear to use that when you feel it's appropriate.
21: Perfect.
17: I'm going to go out on a limb and say, you know, so that lest his memory be forgotten here on this show.
21: I can't see myself using that. Rarely do we talk about guys that are doing something good. It's usually guys that don't have balls that are destroying the world.
17: Hey, American politics will probably outlive us, so there will be plenty of opportunities for that.
21: Fair enough. Speaking of American politics and the news and anything in general, any place you want to start tonight?
17: Well, it would help if I actually have my show notes open. That usually helps.
21: Got to open those bad boys up.
17: I have a smattering of clips tonight. Not too much material. You were talking about how last week was a slow news week, and I didn't feel that way because I had pushed material that contributed to the material that I brought last week.
21: Sure.
17: But I used my push material last week, so I really was looking around this week thinking, this is what Dan was talking about. There is hardly anything out there for me this week. Now, I did see some things, and there are some things that we can talk about that I didn't necessarily get clips of, but I consumed over the week and thought about. But hopefully for you, your slow week was last week, and now you've rebounded with clips, so we'll balance each other out.
21: Probably, yeah. So I've been reading a lot, as I keep mentioning at the beginning of these shows.
17: Did Dan mention that he can read?
21: Yes. So here's what's...
17: So millennial.
21: Here's what's interesting about John C. Dvorak, just kind of bouncing off of that. One of the guys that was on the show, episode 888, mentioned to John that he and John often discussed Oswald Spengler, which is the exact place where my head is right now with Decline of the West and Suicide of the West. So Oswald Spengler wrote Decline of the West. I'm currently reading Suicide of the West by James Burnham. But Spengler is obviously a huge inspiration for James Burnham. And I had mentioned...
17: I'm going to give you an assignment, if you don't mind.
21: Sure.
17: Once you finish Suicide of the West, I want you to read Suicide of a Superpower by Buchanan.
21: I've got about... I'll add it to the queue, but I've got
17: a... Well, I want you to compare queue. Them. Compare them.
21: Sure.
17: Go
21: ahead.
17: Yeah, Buchanan. I had that right. Okay.
21: So I've mentioned before that, or I made the observation that, you know, we talk about liberty and justice a lot in the United States, and the left seems to be focused on justice, and the right seems to be focused on liberty, more or less. So he brings in...
17: I will withhold my reservation.
21: Yes. So he brings in two more I don't know what you'd call these, values, maybe, of peace and freedom. So it's freedom, liberty, justice, and peace are the four. And he talks about different political ideologies and how those values get reorganized and realigned. And he takes the time to spell them out and basically stacking them in different ways and showing people how, you know, this, if these are the order of these values, if you order them this way, you know, this is your belief and that's your belief. And he really talks about the left-wing mind as pretty much chopping off the liberty and freedom. And this is a guy who's writing 62 years ago about it, talking about how they've abandoned liberty and freedom in honor of, in pursuit of justice, and talks about how they look poorly upon their own peoples, but look highly upon other peoples. And this week, there was a couple of incidents that occurred in Europe where this exact thing that Burnham is highlighting in his book, the focus on justice and peace within the left, really kind of came outward. And the event that I'm talking about, first off, is the Berlin Pride attack. I'm sure you saw headlines about that.
17: Yes.
21: Yeah, a fella drove his car into a Pride festival, and I've got a little rundown right here about what happened.
1: Germany's government says a vehicle ramming at a Pride event in Berlin was an Islamist terror attack. At least one person's been killed, with 29 others injured. Well, the suspect, who remains on the run, has been named as Abdul Balut, a 21-year-old German citizen with a slim build and black hair. Well, German media reports say the suspect had been trying in the past.
21: I love that. Abdul Balut, a German citizen.
17: German citizen.
21: Yeah, exactly. I wonder if he's an old descendant of mine.
1: Called Islamic State Group. Authorities in Germany have not ruled out the possibility of a copycat attack. The German Chancellor Friedrich Merz called the attack an horrific act and vowed to punish those responsible. With more, here's our World News correspondent Joe Inwood.
2: The aftermath of yet another attack in Germany, in which a vehicle became a weapon. The country's biggest Pride event, Berlin's Christopher Street Day, driven into by a van. There are reports people were then attacked with a knife. One person died at the scene, 29 were injured, some critically. It's not the first time an event like this has been targeted. As news of the attack spread, the order to evacuate was given, and all events were cancelled. And this is the man they think is responsible, a 21-year-old known to the police, Abdul Balut.
4: Everything we see here points to us dealing with an Islamist terror attack. The suspect that we are dealing with had already been known to police. He had committed a number of crimes. He had previously been radicalized. He had been known for being part of the Islamist scene.
2: Christopher Street Day is a huge annual celebration of Germany's LGBTQ community, with about a million people usually taking part. Germany's Chancellor called it a heinous act and an attack on society. Police located the van believed to have been used in the attack, abandoned in a nearby park. They also carried out searches of the suspect's home. But they are still looking for the man they believe used a vehicle to kill. Joe Inwood, BBC News.
21: They found him and killed him. But what's interesting about this report more so is that this fella had actually been arrested before for attempting to join ISIS online. I think he fell into some sort of German intelligence honeypot. And he spent a year in prison. And then they just released him onto the street. An immigrant.
17: Well,
21: I guess.
17: Well, yeah, he was vigorously probed and re-educated.
21: But it, I mean, it's just, it's insane that a man.
17: But Dan, wait. The re-education was successful. He's a Nazi now.
21: Well, this is one of the points, too, of. You know, the reason that liberalism fails or it's needed around the world is because people are ignorant. And so if people don't agree with your views, it's just because they're ignorant and you need to re-educate them. And what we're seeing now is a calling within Germany of these less, radical, air quote, parties to actually do something about immigration. They had a talk, and I've got a segment from the DW I'll play next. But what was really interesting is the response from the LGBTQ community that happened in Germany. I've got this clip of an American woman, and then in the DW segment, we'll hear from a German woman. But first, I want to play this American woman. I don't know. I really don't look into these things as far, and it's really not the point. The point is the mindset that these people have. And I just want to play this clip, I think.
5: I'm getting really, really sick of this. I'm getting really tired of having to repeat myself over and over again. So today, in Berlin, there was an attack. A van drove through a crowd of people celebrating Berlin Pride Parade that they have every year. It's a huge parade. It's one of the biggest. And they injured, I think, at this time I'm making this video, this is subject to change, 17 people, and one person is dead. Okay, so it's a breaking story. There are going to be things that are going to come out and change throughout the life of the story, you know, average. So the suspect is an Islamic extremist. That's their suspect right now. That's what I read, okay? I'm not going to say anything about the rest of the Muslim population because of actions of this one person.
21: Okay, so she's established that this is not all Muslims, right? She has made the clarification that's needed for her to say what comes next, okay?
17: Well, hold on. I saw this too. This is from the popular podcast product called Annoyed Centrist Woman, featuring co-host Dog.
21: Yeah, the panting in the back is a little much. But no, that's what this is. What's interesting is that she's cleared. I'm not going to make a comment about the rest of the Muslim community because of the actions of this one person.
17: I'm not a bigot, okay?
21: Right.
17: I just think there's a problem when you drive your car and actually hurt other people. It's really a problem. It's, you know, it's not okay, okay?
21: Which is just late. Just keep that in mind that she's very focused on the individual and not groups. And that meant in that she's in that headspace.
5: But what I can say is the people who were celebrating about this were all white men, young white men with crosses in their profiles. Because we've all seen it. We've all seen how you guys react towards gay people and how you wish harm on them constantly. I get a constant hate on my videos, especially about trans people. You're not going to hide behind another scapegoat group and pretend that they're actually the violent ones when it's you. You hold the same exact beliefs that this man who did this attack did. And you're trying to distance yourself.
17: Yes, wait.
5: And you know why you're trying to...
17: The propensity to equate an idea with an action is core to this side of the political spectrum. And it's something you should always look out for.
21: Absolutely. Absolutely. Words equate violence in the mind. I think that was like one of the intellectual dark web's takeaways in 2016. But I'll let her round out this clip here. I think.
17: Will you?
21: Will.
5: I'm getting really, really sick from it. And you know why you're trying to do that? Because you're ashamed. And you should be.
21: All right, we're trying to distance ourselves from Muslim extremists hitting gay people with their car because we're ashamed.
17: No. She's not saying they're trying to distance themselves. She's saying they're celebrating it and trying to paint the oppressed Muslim immigrant as the violent ones because the right wing in Germany is ashamed. And I'm sure she's talking about more broadly Germany because everything is global. You know, the right wing in Germany is equivalent and fungible with the right wing in the U.S. And that couldn't be further from the truth, but that's a little too much nuance.
21: Yeah, so I read an article by a guy named Jim Jatris. It was called Rainbow Fascism, Home and Abroad. And that's one of the elements of this new kind of push. And Rainbow, I wouldn't read into it so much as it being like what we are talking about, where the left-wing groups in Europe are all flying rainbow flags. It's more so we had red communism, which is the red fascism, which is commies, brown fascism, which is the fascists, the Nazis and whatnot, and now rainbow fashion worldwide, and that the globalism is a key aspect of that, of reducing nation states, effectively what we've been talking about for the past month or two is, you know, finding the shared common ethic. I think one of the actual goals is to remove that entirely from a society so you have no common connection, and you push it towards that kind of global identity.
17: Yes, a global ethic. Right. Human rights is a great catch-all for this global ethic.
21: Exactly. But within that, within the liberal mind, according to James Burnham, is this burning sense of guilt. And I think nothing portrays that better than this DW segment, where the white German DW host brings on to talk about the dangers of radical Islam a brown woman, because it's safe for her, because she's not part of that white Western world entirely, you know? And it's just like the most, I'll take a guess.
17: What he brings on, or who he brings on, not to dehumanize anyone, who he brings on is an apologist.
21: You're wrong in that she's an apologist. He actually becomes the apologist.
17: Because I see.
21: She is an Iranian woman, a Persian woman.
17: She has license.
21: Right.
17: And he does not.
21: Exactly. So she is effectively able to say these things. And that's what the DW in their own country of Germany, where this attack occurred, they need to bring on a woman of color because she's the only one with agency to speak on this. Exactly. So here's a little intro to the DW clip. It's four clips. The third one is pretty much insane. So here's the first.
6: And joining me now is Masih Alinejad. She has spent years confronting Islamist repression and surviving attempts to silence her. She knows what happens when religious extremism is tolerated, underestimated, or explained away. And after the terror attack on Berlin's Pride Parade, what can her experience tell Europe about the ideology behind this violence and maybe also what the consequences of political hesitation? Masih, it's good to have you with us. What went through your mind when you heard that there had been an attack here? I mean, what did you recognize immediately?
7: First of all, thanks to the Berlin police, I am under 24 hours protection. So the Berlin police came to the airport and they were talking about this. I felt like my heart was broken because I escaped the Islamism, and I never thought in the city, in the heart of Europe, the Islamists gonna do the exact same thing that we lived. This is my lived experience. This is the horror that the Berliners faced yesterday. The woman died, innocent woman, is the story of millions of Iranians. Every morning, by the prayer call, Allahu Akbar, they execute people.
6: Explain to us, why are women, I'm talking about women, queer people,
17: every morning?
6: Why is their personal freedom such a direct threat for Islamist extremists?
7: Because women are the biggest threat for the Islamists in Iran. Minority. Like, having freedom, freedom of choice, freedom of religion, freedom of expression, freedom of choosing your own lifestyle is the biggest threat for the Islamic Republic. And that's why they want to expand their ideology everywhere. Because look, a lot of your audience might say that, okay, they're miles away from us, why should we care about this? Because Islamism is a cancer. They're not going to just stay there. They will infect the rest of the world. So that's why when they see that the LGBT community celebrating their freedom here, they get mad, they get angry, and they want to change their own lifestyle. They want to impose their own culture.
21: So I have various views on everyone gets to choose their own lifestyle levels of freedom. But when she says that Islamism is a cancer, when you watch the video, you can see a physical reaction that the news anchor has of effectively like, you can't say that. You know what I mean? Like, you've gone too far. Which I entitled this next clip, White European Cuckery, because that's exactly what it is. I hate the term cuckery. I think that, you know, I think it's crass and there could probably be another word for it. But I mean, you listen to it. You'll hear it in his voice.
17: Well, I want to posit something before you play this clip. Islamism is a very clever phrase. It's not, quote, Islam is a cancer. It's Islamism. which is a very particular and ambiguous version of beliefs underneath the umbrella of Islam. So we're not, you know, she said Islamism. She didn't say Islam. She didn't say Arabs. She didn't point to a group. She said the equivalent of white nationalists, or she said the equivalent of far-right extremists. It's a group within a group that's safe. It's a media safe term.
21: And she didn't know, like, while I agree with her view on Islamism, or, you know, whatever she's talking about, she is in no way representative of the political ideology that, you know, I would like to see implemented. She still is within that globalist framework when she's defending it. You know, they're living their life this way. We have the freedom to choose who we want to be. And it really just kind of leaves the door wide open.
17: Yes, it does. And I want to expand on that quickly. It leaves the door wide open. That's a great way to put it, because this is what I would call an Overton window individual, because she's the exact type of person who will get elected to some office in Germany because she's taking a stance on Islamism, and then the precedent is set. And then the next person elected, when the political pendulum swings back, is an actual Islamist.
21: Yes, but it leaves the door open for, like, the Islamists to come in, because there is no ethic. This is who we are. This is not who we are. And it's one of the reasons why they can't even talk about it on the news story, as this is an issue. You know, these people are an issue because they've been so moralized by this framework that has consistently shifted to the left, as they've cut out logic and reason and replaced it with guilt and shame as to why we have to have this mass migration into Europe. It's fascinating to watch in real time, especially when, you know, my head's been nowhere. It hasn't been anywhere else but here. It's like I've got the rose-colored glasses on, or rose-shaded glass, whatever the expression is, and I'm seeing it everywhere. And so this is the white European cuckery response to her last statement of Islamism is a cancer.
8: You've repeatedly accused Europe of being weak on Islamism.
7: Yes. This is a fact. I don't accuse Europe. It's a fact. Europe, when it comes
8: to... What does that look like, though? I mean, did weakness allow the attack to happen on Saturday night?
7: Indeed. You know, I was at Munich Security Conference, and I called all the leaders that when it comes to terrorism, put your political agenda away. Put your political differences away. This is not about right-wing, left-wing, Democrat, Republican, Green Party, or CDU, or no. The terrorists are working together, all of them, authoritarian regimes, from Russia to China, the Islamism, their proxies, Hamas, Houthi, Hezbollah. They're working together to target the national security of Germany, on German soil.
8: But how did that have a connection to what we saw Saturday night? I mean,
7: The weakness.
8: We don't know, though, but we don't have any confirmation that the radicalization of this suspect took place thanks to connections to Iran.
7: We do have, because there are 50. We, the people who live under authoritarian regimes, under Islamism, we know that when there are more than 50, I guess 51 Islamic centers operating on your soil, on German soil, we know that very well. They're not here to promote peace. They're here to promote Sharia laws. They're here to brainwash the youth in Germany. They're here to radicalize the guy who actually killed an innocent woman, a mother of a girl who was here to celebrate her lifestyle. So that's why we, the people, we, the women who lived under authoritarian regimes, who lived Sharia laws, we know that they are here to brainwash the youth.
8: Well, we're waiting to find out, though, exactly what the story is behind the suspect. I hear what you're saying, but we're still waiting for the wheels of justice to turn. But you.
21: Well.
17: The wheels of justice. By the way, we the women is dynamite.
21: I know. We the women. It's
17: we the women.
21: 2016 all over again.
17: Yes. Yeah.
21: We don't really know Abdul Balout's convictions, even though he was arrested for trying to join ISIS.
17: The political spectrums aren't mirror images of one another, but you can see overlap in discussions. And for example, I watched the Channel 5 News, Nick Fuentes, Hunter Biden interview this week.
21: Yeah.
17: And there was one part that stood out to me. One part that would have even been close to being worth clipping.
21: The criminals?
17: And, huh?
21: Never mind. Continue. I think I know what part.
17: There's a mirror image of the part of that interview that we just heard in this interview. And in the Channel 5 interview, Nick Fuentes says, a leftist radical killed Charlie Kirk. And Hunter Biden says, you don't know that he was a leftist. And Nick Fuentes says he had a troon boyfriend. And Hunter Biden, completely sober and serious, says, and that makes him a leftist? It's the exact same thing with this Islamist line of questioning here. We don't exactly know the story behind this Islamist. You know, he says that he may have said that Allah commanded him to do it, but what does that tell us about motive?
21: Well, one of the great things that I like about Fuentes is a lot of times people hit him, left and right too, whenever he goes on a show, hit him with the guilt and shame. Like, come on, you know, you can't say that, or you don't believe that. And then he hits them with more statistics to the point where they're like, all right, well, you know, let's change the topic. And I saw that with the crime statistics in Chicago. And it was just kind of the similar thing where Hunter Biden was just kind of like, in real time, realizing that Nick was right. So it was funny. But then it
17: trended toward a sociological argument of, well, that may be true, but why is it true? How did they get here? Isn't it our fault?
21: That's how the whole, I lived through 2020. It's how everything always breaks down.
17: Yes.
21: Yes, you're right. Zero. They should have zero accountability. They're complete victims of society. They have no control. They need you, white savior, to save them. That's how I used to respond. People get mad. Anyways, here is the brainwash segment. So this is a spokesperson that was at the Pride event. This is going to be a clip that he plays within this little next segment about brainwashing. And it's jaw-dropping if you haven't heard it.
9: But you're saying that people have been brainwashed. Yesterday at the Brandenburg Gate, there was a vigil that was held. I'd like for you to take a listen to what one person, a woman, said about what went through her mind when she found out that an attack had taken place. Take a listen.
10: What was also shocking for me was that my first thought was, I hope it wasn't a person of color. I hope it's a Christian white person. But it wasn't.
21: I'll play a response in a second, but wow.
17: Wow.
21: If that is, you know, Suicide of the West seems like an intriguing title. It's supposed to, you know, get you, that's alarmist. This is what he's talking about. These people literally want to destroy their country in the name of justice. So,
17: and they can't even describe justice to you.
21: No.
17: It's this ethereal concept that makes them feel good when they think about it.
21: Right.
17: And that's it. That they want to destroy the nation, no matter which nation it is, for emotional purposes. They're children.
21: Exactly. They think that you know, laws that apply to everyone equally, you know, it's fine to pass laws that help previously disadvantaged groups because of past injustices. And this is what happens to it. So, oh man, I was upset that it was a Muslim and not a white Christian.
17: Like what? And you know, the body politic that feels this way is an easy punching bag, and a lot of people get their clicks from using the body politic that feels this way as a punching bag. But I think our focus, if you really want to analyze the political situation that has resulted from these ideas and ideals, the thing to pay attention to is what does this environment facilitate? And I think it facilitates further capture by the groups that are being identified as a problem. And that may seem counterintuitive, but think about the point made earlier about how this Muslim woman sounds like a great candidate for standing up to Islamism, and then consider the Overton window aspect of that, where Abdul Behead a Christian isn't really that radical. We've already had a Muslim prime minister. So what's your problem?
21: Sure. She's not a Muslim, by the way. She's just a Persian.
17: Oh, really?
21: Yeah.
17: Has she disavowed the religion?
21: She talks about it a little bit later on. I think it maybe in this clip. Okay. Yeah. So.
17: Well, even better. Even more palatable.
21: Right. So she's about to react to this woman that was in an attack, a terrorist attack, yesterday. And she ends this clip with what I call a mic drop. And it really, it's pretty good. But here, have a listen.
7: Wow. This is my first time I heard that. Mm-hmm. Is this real?
11: Yeah. That's what was said yesterday.
7: That's the kind of, you know, not all war being fought by guns and weapons or nuclear weapons at all. This is the war of narrative that the West, Europe, is losing.
21: Boom.
7: The brainwash, the Islamism actually expanding their ideology here, and that woman trying to actually cover up all the brutality and terrorism that's happening in the name of Islamism. Why? Because they think that this is going to make the Islamists look bad. They don't want to cause, in the name of, like, not causing Islamophobia. Mm-hmm. But hey, my sister, this is my life. The Islamists were hired. They hired killers. Send them in front of my house in New York. Send them in front of a university that I was scheduled to give a talk. I have seen them with my own eyes. Women in Iran being blinded by Islamists. Mm-hmm. They are intentionally being blinded. And now a woman in West having freedom of choice and trying to cover up and saying, I wish it was a white. Why do they hate? Like, I don't really get that.
11: Let me tell you that. I mean, I'm sure it has offended a lot of people, but how do you think the Muslim community should be reacting to what happened here Saturday night?
7: Not be shy. Not be shy. Be loud enough without any hesitation. Condemn what is happening in the name of Islamism. This is the Islamist terror, and Europe should be brave enough to name it as it is. Mm-hmm. You know, some of the media in the West, they hesitated to even name the Islamists. I read some of the media were saying that a car. I'm like, what the heck you're talking? A car did that? No, Islamist terrorist. And let me be very, very clear to those who say that if we mention about Islamist terror, we might cause Islamophobia. Phobia is an irrational fear.
11: But they're...
21: Did you hear that? That last part?
17: Yeah, I did. I did.
21: It's a pre-canned line she's definitely used before.
17: Right. I think she's giving the Islamists a little bit too much credit because they haven't instilled this brainwashing that she's noticing into these people.
21: No, it's been...
17: That's not Islamist propaganda. That is progressive, yes. Abolitionist propaganda.
21: I agree with that. You just got crispy, by the way. No, I agree with that entirely. I think the programming that has happened on our own volition in the West is what has allowed these groups to move in and commit these acts and then have people say, oh, man, I wish it was a white Christian. Like, that is literally nuts. The definition of insane.
17: Hmm.
21: But the biggest concern that the DW host has is that different political groups within Germany are going to use this. And they're going to use it to demonize Muslims. Can you believe it? I think that is the biggest fear we should have, is the demonization of groups that commit terrorist acts. Just terrible.
11: Let me talk about fears for a second. There are fears here in Germany that that the far right, particularly the far right AfD party, could use what has happened to instrumentalize it, if you will, in order to gain votes and to gain political capital. Is that something that...
7: That's beyond sad. Listen, the terrorist attack happened by an Islamist, and now a lot of politicians dragging our wounded body to use like their political ammunition. You really care now what the far right are going to use this, but so you don't care about the Islamists themselves are targeting your freedom? Mm-hmm. I don't care what the far right is doing. If they did anything wrong, go after them and don't. But what we need to be clear, mm-hmm. we should be honest. We should name Islamists. First, we should stop sponsoring Islamist organizations here. Not a single penny from the German taxpayers should go to Islamic centers because some of them are literally being appointed by the Islamic Republic of Iran, the greatest sponsor of terrorism. And as I said before, and I'm going to repeat it, this is not about the far right. This is not about left. This is not about Republican. This is about democracy, and all the politicians must be united to end Islamism.
11: This is a pluralistic society. Yes. There are Muslims in this society. What should be part of the narrative? What should the government do here to make sure that all Muslims are not demonized by what has happened?
7: My mother is a Muslim. My beautiful mom wears hijab. She is a Muslim. And I am being banned from hugging her. By who? By Islamist regime.
11: But what about here, though? Here in Germany?
7: It's very clear. It's very clear. Bring all the women and men who are being wounded by Taliban, by ISIS, by Islamic Republic, by Revolutionary Guards, by Hamas, Houthi, Hezbollah, to tell you the truth. That do not lose the narrative. We're not against Muslim. But anytime when I want to be loud and expose Islamism, they say, shh, then that's going to put Muslim. No, we need to create the loudest voice among Muslim people as well. I get very upset when I see some of the, like, you know, politicians saying that, yes, if we talk about Islamism, then we're going to actually help the far right to attack Muslim people.
11: That is an argument here, but
17: I've got a thought experiment for you, and this is going to be elementary. I understand that, but I can't shake the thought. some thoughts are fleeting. This one has been circling for a second. What's the difference between the pluralism of occupied Vietnam in the 1970s and the pluralism of an open immigration Germany?
21: The Vietnamese had a culture? I have no idea. So
17: No. You're thinking too deeply about it. Your pluralism is just stating that you have irreconcilable cultures that are trying to live together, and one of them is willing to use unlimited force, and the other is fighting the same battle with their hands tied behind their back. This, you can say, oh, we're a pluralistic society, so what can we do? I guess we just have to accept it. You know, oh, we're America. We can't wage unlimited war on the Viet Cong. We can't do that. It would be outside. It's not who we are. But we're Germany. We can't discriminate against the Muslim population because there are a few bad apples. We can't take out the village in Vietnam because there's a few bad apples. I mean, it is insanity.
21: Absolutely. It is absolutely.
17: And I'm not saying that we should have committed mass war crimes in Vietnam. But if you're not there and they're not in Germany, problem solved.
21: Here's the thing about, you know, that's like Joe Biden was always saying it. That's not who we are. He always said that, right? About Americans. That's not who we are. What is an American? What makes a person an American?
17: You know, I alluded to this thought a couple of shows ago, and to my shame, I still don't have a good answer for it. And I think the fact that someone who is deeply concerned about this question, but is also concerned about being honest with themselves, I still don't have a good answer. And that tells me that probably no one has a good answer, an answer that I would accept anyway. Go ahead.
21: No, I was going to say, because there's nothing shared. There's no shared values. There's no common mission that we have. It's by design. You have to believe that this great, powerful nation rose up from nothing, defeated England, became the number one power in the world, and there's nothing that unites us? There's no shared commonality? That has to be by design. You can't convince me otherwise.
17: I don't know if it's by design. I can't jump into that pool yet. But I think it could very well be a series of blunders that got us to the same place as if it were by design. And I think our leaders, both public and private, should be held accountable for the results and not their intentions. So the effect is the same. We're probably going to agree on the course of action from here. It would just be the academic points of how did we actually get here that we would disagree on and hum and haw over.
21: Right.
17: But you know, to the discussion about what is an American, okay, if you say you have to have so many generations in this country, Well, you go back further than one generation, and you've basically created an untenable situation because we don't even have that standard right now. All we have is if you don't have documentation, you're not an American, and we can't deport everyone who's not an American. So all of these people who go back and say, well, you should have to have someone here at least during the Civil War to be an American, or at least during World War II, it's untenable. You don't have the resources to effect that rule, that baseline. So it's really a difficult thing when you get in this situation, and you have to know that the people that are in favor of it, maybe those who orchestrated it, but at least those who are in favor of it or are benefiting from it are over the moon at what a difficult situation it is to pull back from.
21: Exactly. It's like you're on the roller coaster. There's no getting off it once you start hearing that clicks to go up. And that's what's kind of, it's kind of scary because it's like the Republic as it, we know it, you know, it's not the same 1776 America. It hasn't been, I think you would argue, since the Civil War, but I think there's a couple of periods in America.
17: Well, it hasn't
21: history.
17: Been since the 1790s.
21: Yeah, I know. It's changed dramatically. So it's a tough question. And, I don't know how to answer it, but it's one of those things that, you know, when I lay in bed at night, it's like what goes through my head. I used to think about.
17: Well, let me tell you something that might make sense to you. There's a reason that the progressive abolitionists are more willing and more inclined to violence than the quote unquote conservatives, the umbrella of the right. You know, all of those diverse groups that make up the right. There's a reason they're more willing to commit acts of violence and ready to commit acts of violence, and there's a reason they advocate burning the system down.
21: Right.
17: They don't have any stake in the system. Anyone who considers themselves a conservative, that's not, you know, that's not a, you don't put the sorting hat on and it says conservative. You become.
21: Are you tapping something?
17: You become. No, I'm not typing anything.
21: Tapping. Everyone, go ahead.
17: No, I'm not tapping anything. You decide to be a conservative or a liberal or a progressive or a right winger because of your incentives. And anyone who decides to tend toward the right feels as though they have a stake in the existing system. They want to conserve what's here. They know that it would be catastrophic not only to them, but to their nation and the people they love around them, their community, if the system were abolished.

0: as described as sort of a globalization, no borders, one world government type ideal, is a French concept that said there's no enemies to the left, which is basically the Democrats have been willing to put up with extremist left-wing people so long as they continue to vote for them. That's why you see the rise of the DSA and within the Democratic Party. And now you're starting to see the traditional Democrat Party freak out a little bit because they realize that they're losing control of the dragon. And I don't think the Republicans have seen it yet, but the younger kids are going further right as well. So there's a divergence.
1: Well, and there's another element to that, too. There are no enemies to the left, but there are enemies to the right. There are people on the right,
0: right
1: that you could be associated with that would ruin you. Why is that? Why is that the case? Why isn't Stalin and tankies, why aren't they considered enemies on the left? And that is a function of a narrative that has been ongoing for a long time.
0: I mean, exactly. If you go into any app that has like a GIF, like where you can send a GIF right from the app into a group chat.
1: You saw this.
0: Yeah. Well, no, it was my experiment. I said,
1: somebody's
0: all right.
1: Somebody's stealing your ideas because I saw it.
0: So I said, go in there and type Hitler and see what kind of GIFs you get. And you get nothing. You get Nazi. You type in Nazi, you get nothing. You type in communists, you type in Marx, you type in Mao, you type in Lenin. And they all have these happy-go-lucky celebrating photos of these left-wing guys that have killed hundreds of millions of people. And it's just perfectly acceptable in our society, that level of ideology. And so I think the kids, and it's like, why do these right-wing kids identify with the villain? You know, everyone was talking about the Joker, about how everyone picked up on the Joker a couple years ago. It's because that's the only option we've been given in this society, is to be the villain in everything.
1: Well, it must be because Heath Ledger's a great actor.
0: Yeah.
1: You know, rest in peace, Heath, but...
0: We've always been the villain, because there's no enemies to the left, but there's everyone to the right of you is a Nazi. And that's part... It seeps into the mainstream now, is if you're not a Democrat, at the very least, you're a fascist, period. And you see the clip of the woman, "I wish it was a white Christian male." That is what that ideology does to you. That's where we're headed, and I don't think we can come back to that without a large-scale
1: event. I'm looking forward to the day that you read Camp of the Saints.
0: Man. Elise keeps asking me, she's like, what are you reading now? And I keep telling her Suicide of the West. She's like, still? I'm like, it's 500 pages of political concepts, my love. It's not a Nicholas Sparks novel, okay?
1: There are paragraphs that you must revisit.
0: Right. I read a couple of pages and then I contemplate.
1: Stroke your beard.
0: She just thinks I'm a retard or something.
1: Well, he forgot how to read again.
0: That's right. All right. Well, completely unrelated. Well,
1: okay, so let me ask you a question. Okay. Let me ask you a question. I know that coming from you, so let me ask you a question. If there were a world war, and I know it would be coming out of the blue, nobody would be expecting it, but if there were a world war, say in the next, I don't know, when are the midterm elections, before that, if there were a complete breakout of a world war, everybody's involved, everybody has to come to the party, you know, let's go die with our boots on, what do you think it does domestically at home? Do you think the U.S. fractures under the weight of a conflict, or do you think it's a unifying force that delays this inevitable confrontation with progressive abolitionists?
0: I think whoever controls the military, whoever sides the military's on, wins. And so I would see it more of being almost like a junta, who joined us in the chat tonight. Welcome. But like a military junta that would take place of overthrowing the left. I don't know if it's more of what I want to happen or what will happen, but I see it probably as more of a fracturing event than anything. What about you?
1: I think it would be, in reality, a fracturing event, but not in the way a lot of people think about a fracturing event. It wouldn't be something that kept us from fighting in the war. It would be something that happened in the background domestically, and what would happen would result in a

0: unification. But to your point, it would be a unification under a completely digital iron fist. It would be the rise of the unified technocracy. It would be, you know, Palantir-ocracy. Did I lose you?
1: No, I'm here. I don't disagree. And it would be justified, too, just like 9/11. Yeah, we need to protect our national interests.
0: Of course. Do you want the Chinese to land on the West Coast? Do you want the North Koreans to land in Virginia? Then where's your patriotism at, brother?
1: Right.
0: And speaking of North Koreans, they're going to be landing in Ukraine soon. We've got more North Korean troops going to Ukraine. If you go to the Ukraine folder, there's a clip called NK Troops to Ukraine.
1: Okay, let's play that.
2: Kim Jong-un's massive troop buildup for Vladimir Putin. Ukrainian President Zelensky warning Russia wants another 30,000 troops from North Korea to fight on the front line. Now, facing a hard reality at home, which is that the average lifespan of a Russian soldier from training to combat is only between 10 days to 3 weeks, according to Foreign Policy magazine and British intelligence. Will Ripley is out front.
3: At a cemetery for North Korea's fallen soldiers this weekend, Kim Jong-un, his wife and daughter, walked past the graves of Korean War dead. Now, Ukraine says Kim could send 30,000 more North Korean troops into another war. For Russian President Vladimir Putin, Kim sent more than 100 soldiers to march in Moscow's Victory Day parade in May. South Korea and Western militaries estimate more than 10,000 North Korean troops helped Russian forces recapture the Kursk region. And soon, Putin may be getting something even bigger from his partner in Pyongyang, says Ukraine's President Volodymyr Zelensky, set to meet President Trump tomorrow in the Oval Office, a White House official says. Russia wants to bring in another 30,000 North Korean troops, Zelensky says, adding Ukraine's military has solid reports. Preparations are underway to receive them. He says they're headed to southwestern Russia, about 150 miles from Ukraine's border. Zelensky says Kim may also be sending several ballistic missile launchers. North Korean missiles are a lethal part of Putin's war machine. Ukraine says they're growing more accurate with every strike. Russia is helping North Korea learn how to wage war, improve its weapons, and gain real combat experience, Zelensky says. Kim built a new war memorial in Pyongyang with thousands of graves and space for many more.
1: That's pretty ominous.
0: That's a great. I had to end the clip there.
1: Yeah.
0: So you're looking at a few divisions of North Koreans probably being deployed to Russia, Ukraine. Now, this is. I brought this next clip because of the way we talk about this, and I titled it "Alignment" because we're always talking about the alignment of the geopolitical order. So let's fire that one off.
1: Roger that.
3: Ukraine's military estimates more than 6,000 North Koreans have already been injured or killed fighting for Russia, part of Putin and Kim's deepening anti-West, anti-U.S. alliance.
1: I like the distinction between the U.S. and the West. We're not the West, we're the U.S.
3: A completely different outcome than the vision of Kim's grandfather, North Korea's founder Kim Il-sung, who once hosted former U.S. President Jimmy Carter.
4: And I recall Kim Il-sung saying to me, we want to have good relations with the United States. That's all gone now.
3: Former CNN Beijing bureau chief Mike Chinoy made 17 reporting trips to North Korea. He says after Trump's diplomacy collapsed, Kim made a hard pivot to Russia and never looked back.
4: And I don't think he's interested anymore in having that kind of relationship because I don't think he trusts the United States.
3: Instead, Ukraine says Kim is betting big on Moscow, a bet that could soon mean another 30,000 North Korean troops fighting for Russia.
1: Ula.
3: And tonight, despite thousands of North Korean troops fighting for Russia, only two Two are known to have been captured alive, Aaron. Ukrainian officials say that's because North Korean soldiers are under orders to avoid capture at all costs. Kim Jong-un has even praised what state media called soldiers who self-blasted with grenades rather than surrender. Ukrainian forces say some North Korean soldiers have even shouted Kim's name before pulling the pin on those grenades, Aaron.
2: Wow. Will Ripley, thank you very much.
1: It's the old Red Dawn way to go out.
0: Yes, self-blasting. I don't know what the exact term is for that, but I don't know that it's self-blasting. Cooking? You cook the grenade? Maybe you overcook yourself?
1: Mm.
0: Or just you burn yourself? You know, he burned himself with a grenade? I don't know.
1: There's some Korean barbecue reference here that I'm edging around. I just can't get to it, though, unfortunately. I'm self-blasting my mind right now. That's interesting. I was seeing something about the war in the Ukraine and war in Russia and the Middle Eastern war merging and converging and started. I have a clip.
0: You want a clip?
1: Yeah.
0: In the Ukraine folder, Iran shipments struck.
1: Ah, this is it.
5: Iran has vowed revenge after a Ukrainian drone attack on one of their vessels in the Caspian Sea killed one sailor. President Zelensky of Ukraine confirmed the strikes, saying they had launched several long-range drones targeting ships in the Caspian Sea that had, quote, very strong results. Ukraine further said the ships they were targeting and the one they struck were military cargo and warships, but Iran said the vessel was purely commercial and demanded that actions be taken. Iran's foreign minister, Abbas Araghchi, said in a post on X that, quote, Zelensky has attacked an Iranian commercial vessel, killing a sailor, a blatant UN charter violation done at Israel's behest to drag Europe into its war. What the freeloader in Kyiv did cannot go unanswered. Since the reigniting of the Russo-Ukraine war in 2022, Russia and Iran have developed a close partnership due to diplomatic isolation, which has led them to helping each other out in their respective wars, specifically in technological areas like drone production. This recent development could see the potential of officially bringing European forces into the war in Iran.
1: How gay was that guy reading the clip? Development. But no, this
0: sounds like he works in DC.
1: It's maybe he's got a lot of hot air up there. But that is something that could happen now. the two wars merge. I don't know how strong Iran is, and I don't know how Europe would feel about having a large scale war happening. That combines the two, but it makes nothing but sense for
0: Trump
1: Zelensky.
0: Has been trying to get Europe into the Iran war from the get-go.
1: Well, he's been trying to get him help with the Hormuz, get him into it. But you think that planning, that detonation in the Caspian Sea of attacking an Iranian vessel was a U.S. written up plan?
0: We might have encouraged it.
1: Something to consider. Hmm. Well, we have viewed what's going on in Ukraine and a lot of the actions that Trump has been doing as sort of a war on Europe in the past. So that might make sense. I think there's a lot of aspects. I had made a comment about fertilizer not leaving the Strait of Hormuz and making it to Africa. Africa supplies a decent amount of off-season produce to Europe in the winter months. So that will have a food effect that happens in Europe. But I think Europe's in a pretty tricky spot right now as far as they're going to have to federalize, become the United States of Europe eventually, I think. And they're going to have to deal with a lot of these international breaking down the barriers. So I think this is, in a way, an advancement of that globalist ideology in Europe, an acceleration of it, I should say, through Trump's kind of tactics here. And the war in Europe. Does that make sense? I'm kind of hashing it out in my head as I'm saying it. Where no nation state, but one global government is coming to Europe faster now because they need to unionize because they're no longer subsidized by the United States, and they are going to have a lot of issues with fuel shortages and food shortages in the next several months, which would accelerate that idea of dissolving the nation states into kind of like one Europe.
0: I can't tell if you're onto something there or if you're trying to shoehorn something into your existing thesis.
1: I think there might be something there. I don't know. I listen to, I love Tom Luongo. I do. But he is such a hardcore plan truster. It's like everything he says is kind of suspect to me now a little bit. He had General Blaine Holt on, and they were discussing this quite a bit. Blaine Holt made an interesting observation about Trump's moves recently in the region. I think NATO had a summit in Turkey last week or 2 weeks ago. He gave everyone pistols. Remember that?
0: Yes, I do remember that.
1: So part of that was he also went into Turkey and supplied them with a bunch of F-35 planes. And then on the flip side of that, he's now signed a deal with Saudi Arabia.
0: Yes, I saw this.
1: Yeah. So I've got some clips on it. Everyone is up in arms about it. And I think CBS, for being what they are, did a pretty good job of presenting balanced points. The first one coming from Margaret Brennan, and then the second one coming from seemingly a more conservative analyst. But he signed a nuclear deal with Saudi Arabia. So I'll play the Margaret Brennan rundown, and we can discuss it. But I have a working theory here.
6: Foreign Affairs correspondent and Face the Nation moderator Margaret Brennan joins me now to discuss this U.S.-Saudi Arabia nuclear deal. Margaret, great to see you.
7: Good to be here.
6: So this deal involves nuclear energy, not nuclear weapons.
7: That's right.
6: Can you kind of assess what this is all about?
7: So Saudi Arabia, since 2008, has been talking to the United States about trying to start its own civilian nuclear energy program, meaning not for its military, but just to power things. Why would an oil-rich country want an alternative energy source? They've been wanting to diversify for some time. They don't want to burn the thing they sell and be reliant on it. They also want to build out more technology like these data centers. That's why, for example, the United Arab Emirates, which is trying to also become this big data center hub, they have had, for example, a civilian nuclear energy program from the Obama years that was signed. They call these typically like 1-2-3 agreements. They're basic civilian energy agreements. What's different in the Saudi sense, for example, versus the Emirates, is the Saudis would have the ability under this deal to, in theory, begin enrichment of nuclear fuel on their soil. They would do so in this deal under American corporations with American technicians. It's Westinghouse. It's a multi-billion-dollar deal in this particular case. The Emiratis, they buy their nuclear fuel for their program, so they don't have that enrichment on their soil. So that's what is really getting attention here, is that—
1: I believe she means sand.
7: That thing that they look to be able to do. And the Trump administration argues having American hands all over this makes it safe. The detractors say this should not be happening, not just because it makes it more difficult to negotiate with the Iranians about their nuclear program, but because they just don't fully trust the country. That's what some of these critics have been saying.
6: Yeah.
1: So, signs a deal. Effectively, a lot of these Trump's was focused on like the energy that they need for desalination. Obviously, Saudi Arabia wants to diversify its economy. It's an oil-rich country in a world that is seemingly trying to get away from oil usage. So it would make sense that they would want another industry. Uranium enrichment might be one of them. The reactors they're building are not like the typical reactors that you see like Meltdown and Chernobyl. They would be small little micro reactors that we've been hearing a lot about in the development, specifically a lot of American tech of making micro-scale reactors that run on pellets as opposed to nuclear fuel. And that would make sense for Saudi Arabia, because if they got attacked, you wouldn't have a huge meltdown. It wouldn't present a huge target. And they're small enough that you could rebuild them in a month. So it is a viable solution. So you hear Margaret Brennan there. I cut the clip short because it was like 3 minutes and 30 seconds, but they continue on with Trump came back after signing the deal and said that it's contingent on Saudi Arabia joining Israel in the Abraham Accords. Now, what I think is interesting, and this is what General Blaine Holt brought up, is that Trump has gone now to Turkey, and he's given them F-35 planes, which, you know, doesn't bode well for Israel, because he's obviously is a fan of Israel, and Turkey has said some things about Israel that makes them seem like they don't necessarily love each other in the same sense that America and Israel love each other. And then Trump went to Saudi Arabia and gave them a nuke deal. And so what I think is happening here is you know, we talk about the speech in 2024 when Trump went to the Middle East and said, you guys need to decide the future of your own region. And then we've kind of been debating, well, which hegemon, you know, which hegemonic power is he going to pick to take over and control the Middle East? What I think Trump is doing, which is interesting, is through the Abraham Accords, he's going to each one of these countries and giving them reasons not to mess with one another. effectively not picking a regional hegemon, but giving these individual powers, individual items that will help them defend their own current region. So in a sense, it becomes now this game of, well, you know, Saudi Arabia's got nuclear energy, Turkey's got F-35s, and Israel, you know, is Israel. They've got their Mossad always turning the gears of power all over. So it's kind of interesting in that we haven't picked, or Trump himself hasn't picked an actual nation to lead the Middle East, but is instead giving out each one an incentive to not kill each other. So that was the whole general's point that he laid out, which I thought is pretty interesting and compelling way to looking at what's going on in the Middle East right now.
0: Yeah, I think that is compelling. If there's not an obvious leader, you have mutually assured destruction.
1: Exactly. And then through the Abraham Accords.
0: The problem with that is that the U.S. always wants to be involved in the Middle East mutually assured destruction.
1: Yeah. The problem is Trump is no Erdogan and is going to be out of office in 2 years, despite what the left has been telling you for the past 6 years, that it's the end of democracy. So we'll see if that plays true. But I do like the idea that, you know, we're kind of pulling back and saying, you know, you do that. I think attacking Iran threw that towel in the bucket for a lot of people. I'm not telling you to be a plan truster. I'm just saying there are some compelling reasons for some of the actions that might be going on. Ultimately, I think Iran was a huge mistake. And I've got something about that. But I first want to hear the kind of the business analyst interpretation of this nuclear deal from the CBS report.
6: And CBS News national security contributor Joe Zaks joins me now. Joe, thanks for being here. Let's talk quickly about this Saudi deal. What do you make of it?
8: Well, first of all, I think Margaret's piece was excellent, and I think she laid it out very nicely. As to what I think is, I think it's a good deal for American business. Our nuclear, commercial nuclear business is somewhat stagnant, and this could be a multi-decade, very good deal for America. And I think that's what the president had in mind. But there are issues that need to be resolved. And I would say that the other thing is the Saudis are bent on getting a civilian nuclear program. And they can go to the Russians and they can go to the Chinese. Mm. And the way that this program, this deal was structured, it makes it much more likely that U.S. business will get this deal as opposed to Russian or Chinese business. Because even if you look at the Turkish and Egyptian programs, there are safeguards built into that program. But and the U.S. is working very closely with the Turks and the Egyptians, mm-hmm. but the Russians are building their facilities. And here, this deal is meant so that American business profits from it. So I think that's a good thing for the U.S. But where we need to be careful, of course, are any issues regarding uranium enrichment. You know, this could work into the deal, so that we'll see. There's a feasibility study that has to be conducted to see if that's something that Saudi Arabia would get down the road. That's something that I think will attract a lot of attention. And of course, the introduction of the Saudis signing up to the Abraham Accords has been a hallmark of President Trump's first term. It's something that he's always said he's pursuing in the second term. I don't think that this is something that Saudis are going to do prior to at least Israeli elections. Mm. It is something they may return to and consider, depending on the outcomes of the Israeli elections. But I do think it was an important statement that President Trump made, because really it is our only major leverage in terms of getting the Saudis to accede to the Abraham Accords. So on the whole, I think it's positive. The devil is in the details, but it's certainly a win for American business.
1: There you go. Preventing the Russian and Chinese from providing the nuclear energy to Saudi Arabia. Pretty good incentive there. So,
0: well, I think Trump knows that nuclear energy and nuclear programs more widely are an unstoppable economic force. These countries are going to get them, which may have played into the calculus of attacking Iran at this point, because if you know that this is going to happen, the only way to prevent Iran from actually getting a nuclear program is to have Iran as such not exist anymore.
1: I really think one of the goals is to try to get Saudi into Iran and to take care of Iran itself. It's backed up with the Houthis in Yemen blocking the Red Sea access. But
0: we'll I have see. Clips.
1: Oh, do you?
0: Iran. Let's shift our focus to Iran.
1: Sure.
0: I have a clip called Mine as an update.
9: Let's bring you some breaking news now. Iranian media is reporting that a tanker has hit a naval mine and exploded in the Strait of Hormuz. It is reporting that this ship deviated from the designated route. Well, let's get the very latest. Rasul Sada is joining us live from Tehran. Rasul, what exactly do we know about this tanker and this explosion that's being reported?
10: Well, now, so the Iranian media, both Mehr News Agency and also Tasnim News Agency, they are both the state news agencies here, saying that an informed source have told them that an hour ago, a violating tanker in the Strait of Hormuz that had deviated from the road specified by the Iranian armed forces exploded after hitting the sea mines, the naval mines. So, and then in the same statement, so indeed saying that previously the Islamic Republic of Iran has repeatedly warned that if ships deviate from Iran's declared route, they will bear the consequences. So what we know is that a tanker that was not apparently in coordination with the Iranian authorities has exploded, and the Iranians are saying that this is because of the ship or the tanker hitting into a naval mine.
1: Okay. I think the guy laid the point home. The ship hit a mine.
0: Yeah. Yes. I don't think English is his first language, but I do think, is this the war crimes guy?
1: Oh, it might sounded a lot like him. Let's hear. Let's check it out.
10: The war crimes.
1: Similar.
0: Okay, huge, let's play part two.
10: Public rebuke.
1: Here we go.
10: But just previously, I remember when IRGC has stopped some of their vessels, and also attacked some of the vessels, they released a statement and saying that any ships that's attempting to pass through the Strait of Hormuz, they need to be in full coordination with the Iranian authorities, and they need to go through the roads, the lanes that are designated by the Iranian authorities. If they do not comply with that, they will, quote, certainly have accidents. So back then it was not clear whether they mean the accident because of the sea mines that are laid by the IRGC or by the Iranian armed forces, or they mean otherwise. By saying accident, they mean they are going to be attacked. So here also is we see that they are avoiding wording the use attack. So they're not saying that they have attacked, but rather the ship hit to a naval mine. And just let's remember, these naval mines are laid by IRGC and by Iranian armed forces. So that is quite important, because in the last 2 days, there were no new U.S. strikes on Iran and no new Iranian retaliations as well. And today we have seen that the spokesperson of the armed forces of Iran said that, as in the last 2 days, the United States did not attack Iran, so Iran also didn't attack to any facilities across the region, because Iran's attacks are retaliatory. So now, remember, President of the United States, Donald Trump, said that if Iran attacks the ships, then the United States is going to attack Iran and also attack the bridges, the infrastructure. So now, after 2 days of calm, we're seeing that a tanker being exploded in the Strait of Hormuz. Iranian statement saying that it hit to a naval mine. However, these mines are laid by IRGC. And of course, still it's not clear whether that was really because of the tanker hitting the naval mine, or whether it was attacked.
9: Okay, Rasul Sada from Tehran with the very latest on that breaking news.
0: I want you to play the last 5 seconds of that clip and then war crimes right after it. This is the same guy.
1: Okay. Give me a second.
10: The naval mine, or whether it was attacked. However, these mines are laid by IRGC. And of course, still it's not clear whether that was really because of the tanker hitting the naval mine or whether it was attacked.
11: The war crimes.
1: I think it might be the same guy.
0: Because
1: he has stutter in there.
0: Yeah. I like him. I think we should give him a chance. I think we should keep him on.
1: He's a friend of the show.
0: He's a friend of the show. That's right. He's in good company, too. Now, I'm going to get to Saudi Arabia and the Houthis. I just thought it would be more natural to go through the Iran clips first. The latest that we have on Iran, we still have this cessation of hostilities, but Trump called into Fox News and is now talking about this Pickaxe Mountain. Did I bring the clip of the, General Network Fox, General Fox Network? What's his name?
1: Yeah, Keen.
0: Old Gravely.
1: Yeah, Keen. General Keen.
0: Yeah, Keen. Keen. I like Old Gravely.
1: I got to hit Iran in the mouth.
0: Yes, he was last week talking about pickaxe this, pickaxe that, pickaxe here, pickaxe there. And now, lo and behold, we have Trump on Pickaxe Mountain.
12: There are reports now that Netanyahu is going to talk to you about ongoing excavation at Pickaxe Mountain, construction vehicles entering and exiting tunnels, paving new access roads. Satellite imagery and intel indicates that Iran is actively constructing and fortifying Pickaxe Mountain. How will we respond?
13: Well, I don't need Bibi to tell me that. Bibi's telling me that because he wants me to stay involved. I mean, I don't necessarily. We have the finest because of Space Force. We have the greatest cameras in the world focused on. We know exactly what's going on. But, no, I heard Bibi announce that. I said, why didn't you just tell it to me? Why do you have to announce it to the world? I know exactly what's going on at Pickaxe. It's not a big problem. We took out their nuclear sites, and we'll have to take out Pickaxe if we don't make a deal. If we don't make a deal, we'll take it out very easily.
1: So, So we bombed. We did a bombing campaign across Iran. Two different bombing campaigns. And
0: Midnight Hammer.
1: Midnight Hammer, and then the second one when we killed
0: Epic Fury.
1: Yeah, Epic Fury. We beheaded the regime, only for it to grow a couple of more heads. But the place we didn't bomb was Pickaxe Mountain. And the plan trusters have an explanation for this. We left them one site, so we knew where they were going to put all of their stuff, right? All their ballistic missiles and everything. We knew they only had
0: Iranians.
1: One choice, and it was to put it into Pickaxe Mountain. So now we know where all of their ballistic missiles and weapons are. They're in there. And that's why.
0: I want to play Risk against these people.
1: That's why. If you are just a person and you're just listening to words and you're not really thinking about them, that sounds pretty good. You're like, you know
0: that, that was pretty good to me. I mean,
1: I trust the plan.
0: That's high level strategy right there.
1: We didn't get rid of it so they could store stuff there and we'd know where it is. 4D chess, baby.
0: You silly Donald Trump. You left one mountain.
1: He knew it all along. So, in a similar vein of this discussion, and his funeral began today, which is Lindsey Graham, there has been some unreleased, or I guess it's now released, but it was for a documentary that was being put together.
0: did you see Trump tapping his coffin?
1: No, I missed that.
0: It's very, very much Donald Trump. You notice how there's never been allegations of body doubles for Trump?
1: He's a unique-looking fella. I don't think anyone can really do it. People can do his voice.
0: Looking, acting. I don't know if anybody... I don't even know if Heath Ledger could act Trump.
1: Well, you never know what he's going to do. Right. I love it. I remember he has these two Native Americans on stage with him. Oh, yeah, I'm seeing him tap the coffin now, giving it a couple of pats. I'll see if I have it in my stored bookmarks. It's pretty hilarious. When Trump's got these two Native Americans on stage. Oh, here it is. Perfect.
14: And I just want to thank you because you're very, very special people. You were here long before any of us were here. although we have a representative in Congress who they say was here a long time ago. They call her Pocahontas. But you know what? I like you. And I just want to thank you.
1: It's that I like you at the end that really gets me.
0: There isn't a writer in Hollywood that could create a scene for Trump that hasn't already been acted out.
1: That is just amazing. two Native Americans. Let me talk about Pocahontas. Insane how that man's brain works. But to Lindsey Graham's
0: funeral. Lindsey Graham.
1: This is some footage that was filmed. Apparently, there were cameras in with him when the news of Iran bombing started. And I don't know if you could ever put some footage of a neocon together. I think this is what you would create. So have a listen.
15: Virtually everything they have has been knocked out now. Their missile count is going way down. Amazingly, they're
16: Look what we've done here.
17: I know.
16: I almost cried.
17: Yeah.
16: I mean, like, how long have we been pushing this?
17: Well, I mean, you've been pushing this for years, right?
16: Right. It's here. I talked to Trump this morning.
17: It's literally.
16: Oh, he's Jack. Yeah. It's the best thing I've ever done. He loves blowing stuff up. So, you know, there are a lot of people inside didn't want to do it. So I've had my challenges. But President Trump, when he gets into the zone, he listens, he asks good questions, you know, no tweeting. He has done nothing. He hadn't tweeted much at all. No drama. He's been a great wartime president. I said last night that Trump and Bibi are like Roosevelt and Churchill. I mean, they're the right two guys to confront this evil.
1: He almost cried when he learned about us bombing Iran. How long have we been pushing for this? So, RIP, Lady G.
0: If you were so passionate about anything close to how Lindsey was passionate about deposing the Iranian regime, you would almost cry too.
1: Yahya Sinwar, your days are numbered, buddy. That was way too masculine to be Lady Grant, Lady G, but you get the point. Oh, he's been a great wartime president. All right, you get something.
0: Okay, down to Saudi Arabia.
1: Yes, perfect. I was going to suggest this.
0: New Houthi attacks.
1: Oh, boy.
9: Well, Yemen's Ansarullah Houthis say they've targeted more Saudi energy facilities. They say they've hit crude oil transport infrastructure with drones. The Saudi Defense Ministry says it has also had to intercept and destroy drones coming from Iraq. It's blamed armed groups allied with Iran and insists it reserves the right to respond. Well, Youssef Mari is in Yemen's capital Sana'a for us. And do we know the extent of this latest damage in Saudi Arabia?
18: We don't know the extent of the damage yet. That is information to be released by Saudi authorities and the Saudi government. What we know for sure is that this is actually the first time that the Ansarullah Houthi government has targeted the oil transport infrastructure in the eastern part of Saudi Arabia, mainly the oil that is being transported from Saudi Arabia's east to west pipeline. This is a pipeline known as the Petro Line, and it stretches 1,200 kilometers from the country's eastern oil fields to Saudi Arabia's Red Sea port of Yanbu, which is then exported worldwide. It's known to export a maximum of 5 million barrels per day, and Saudi Arabia has relied heavily on the port of Yanbu and on this oil pipeline, which comes from the eastern oil fields, since the disruption from the Strait of Hormuz. In fact, they only relied on 1 million barrels of crude oil from this pipeline. Now they are transporting approximately 5 million barrels per day from the oil pipeline that stretches from the eastern oil fields all the way to the Red Sea port of Yanbu. So the main target by the Ansarullah Houthi seems to be Saudi Arabia's oil infrastructure and Saudi Arabia's oil industry, which they've said many times that they will attack and attack hard.
1: Attack hard they will. I'm just surprised that the Saudis don't have more stuff to take care of the Houthis with. I know that Red Sea is so shallow and narrow, but I just feel like Saudis should be able to level all of Yemen.
0: Yenba, subject to that clip, guess how many miles that is from Yemen?
1: I'm going to say it's like a ridiculously low number, like 5.
0: 650.
1: Huh. That's not 5. That's much bigger than 5. And they're just working the coast?
0: I think so.
1: Yenba, there it is. Wow, that's way far north.
0: Now, I think they are hitting tankers and not Yenba itself.
1: But still, I saw something about Iran sending people to Yemen to do this operation. And
0: well, that was the origin of this. That was the origin of this was an Iranian plane was attempting to land in Yemen.
1: Yeah, and they bombed the runway before it could.
0: Right.
1: Man, those people better have had a hotel room count for the night for that disruption. Sorry. The runway we were planning on landing on is under active attack.
0: Listen to this from NBC. The kingdom, Saudi Arabia's civil defense said alerts sounded multiple times early Saturday in Yanbu and Jizan, 650 miles away, and the Houthis are. You know, the Houthis, and we brought a clip about this, they have hypersonic missiles, which is a crazy concept.
1: Yeah, that a random terrorist group in a country has hypersonic missiles. So it was Yanbu and what was the other place?
0: Jizan, which is right next to Yemen.
1: Oh. Don't jizz on me, Houthis. Sorry. Oh, I'm 12. How do they get the hypersonics?
0: From Iran,
1: yeah,
0: undoubtedly. And that's another interesting little point here about the hypersonics and Iran. The latest attacks on U.S. military bases are actually being carried out with pretty sophisticated and hefty payloads. These aren't little bomb drones coming into American bases and, you know, hitting a doorway in a barracks and by chance killing someone. These are real deal modern military munitions striking American bases. And Trump can say they don't have anything left all he wants to. If you watch these videos of the U.S. bases in the region being struck, they're being struck by nation-state level hypersonics. Maybe not hypersonics, I don't know, I haven't confirmed that, but ballistic missiles.
1: Do you think this is going to devolve into the next world war? Like, if you had to give it a percentage chance.
0: I didn't ask you the question earlier just as a transition.
1: Yeah, because, I mean, even if Iran is supplying Yemen those missiles, you got to... Somebody's helping Iran, too. So, Russia-China backdoor, I don't know. But this feels like it could spin out pretty quickly now. I know we were pretty alarmist, or I was pretty alarmist in the early episodes about World War III. But it feels like we're getting closer.
0: And I think going back to some of our older conversations, the analogy of the swing state applied, the one to keep an eye on is going to be Turkey A.
1: Oh, yeah.
0: And that's exactly why Trump is speaking highly of Erdogan. He's being complimentary of Turkey A and Erdogan, even to the detriment of Israel at times, because Trump knows and his people are telling him Turkey A isn't one you just swipe to the side. They could be a conflict deciding factor.
1: And he just gave him a bunch of F-35s. So I think that was, use these, but stay in our camp.
0: Right.
1: Yeah. Erdogan, friend of the show, of course.
19: Turkey, Trump's heroes!
0: Yes, we've been calling the White House, telling them how important Turkey A is since 2022.
1: Pretty much.
0: Yeah. Yeah. Okay. Let's do the potential Saudi response. And this is all from Al Jazeera.
1: They would know.
9: And Saudi Arabia has said, and I quote, it reserves the right to respond. What could that response look like?
18: I think the response is going to include targeting the port of Hodeidah, the island of Kamerand, and basically you have the entire coastline of the Red Sea port, which is where Saudi Arabia believes that the Ansarullah group is launching most of their ballistic and drone missiles targeting Saudi oil tankers. We could also expect Saudi Arabia to respond by targeting Sana'a International Airport and basically any of the infrastructure that is being utilized and leveraged by the Yemeni group to target Saudi assets, Saudi oil assets. However, according to the Ansarullah group, Saudi Arabia is only targeting public installations and is only having its impact on the public sector of the Yemeni people, because what has been targeted from what we've seen in the past is Sana'a International Airport. There hasn't really been much damage to Ansarullah Houthi military capability, and the evidence for that is the fact that the group continues to launch attacks against Saudi oil assets almost on a daily basis.
20: Okay, Youssef Mari in Yemen's capital, Sana'a, for us. Thank you.
0: Okay.
1: Rock them to the core. I like the Turkey aspect. Yeah, the Middle East is so hot right now. Man.
0: So hot. You know what else is hot?
1: What's that?
0: The fact that people donate to our show.
1: Ooh, yes. People have said we've got the hottest audience around. I've seen them. I've met them. They're all lookers. All nines are up. Well, I take that back. Cotton Gin's like a 7. But, you know, you're not wearing your glasses. He comes in 8. But anyways, we have the hottest producers around, and they contribute value back to us. We don't have advertisers. We're not trying to get you to buy some gay subscription or dumb product that you don't need. Instead, we just put out the show for free and ask that if you get value from that show, you turn around and send it right back to us. There's many ways to do that. You can send us email information. Interrobang today sent me a nice podcast that Ron Johnson was on about COVID-19 and the Fauci. And another producer, Hannah, from Oklahoma, was asking, why are the Fauci diaries being released right now? And it turns out people are getting ready to bring him down. They're going to bring down Fauci. Nothing will happen to it because he's a cemented globalist and is protected. But, you know, you start to put the pieces together.
0: Well, and we can discuss this here. We can do this here. We can do it now.
1: Sure.
0: There's no need to delay. I have read 250 pages of the Fauci diaries, and I am through July 4th. Of 2020 in his diary. And what I've gathered so far is, well, I'll tell you my experience, not what I've gathered, just my experience reading. In the beginning of the diary, I found myself feeling a bit of sympathy for Fauci. Now, hold on a second. I felt myself feeling a little sympathy because I know where this story goes. And in the early entries of the diary, I think you can actually make a case that politics had not poisoned the process, and he actually was trying to do his best in responding to the pandemic, to the outbreak, because you see the first diary entry of the cases in Wuhan in the diary. So you kind of get this humanizing effect as you see him learn about the outbreak and talk about it in the diary, but then the politics poisons the well. And it's obviously about his image and not about the administration or the economy. It's about his ideal of his responsibility as a quote-unquote public health figure. And basically, his ideal of his responsibility as a public health figure put him at odds with the administration. When the administration decided, well, we've kind of been had here and we need to loosen up on a lot of this stuff. And they kind of started ignoring when the cases were really ramping up, because they had already tried the lockdowns, and then the Northeast had gone into lockdowns and other states had done lockdowns and closed schools and closed bars and all this stuff. And there was a period there in the April to June. Well, I would say probably May to June area of 2020, where southern states started opening up, Florida, Texas, and the like, and they saw a spike in cases. And Fauci is wringing his hands over this, and the administration has barred him from going on television and talking about it. So the administration is basically saying, hey, this is going to happen. We're leaning into natural immunity, natural spread, until we can get the pharmaceutical product available. And we're just going to kind of ignore it, turn a blind eye to it, and let these states do what they want to do. And that's where Fauci really breaks off from the administration. Now, I think in that context, because a lot of the things that have been pulled out of the diary, I've already gotten to. So one thing that is really harped on by your clickmongers on the right wing is he was so full of himself. He was so enamored by all of this coverage and hero worship. Well, he may have been, but he quickly tired of it. I actually pulled some quotes and I left them. I left them somewhere that's not here, but he actually says this is getting out of hand. This is too much, and I think he started to realize that kind of celebrity in a political environment has its drawbacks, because he did have to have Secret Service security while he was working in the Trump administration because of threats that were made to him early on, like in the first 6 months of the outbreak. So I think while he may have been flattered and wrote about being flattered in his diary, he quickly tired of that. And it's a bit of an unfair shake to say that this flattery and love of celebrity is what drove him. I don't think that's what drove him. I think what drove him was his ideal of his responsibility as a public health official. And that was just not, it didn't mesh with the Trump administration, because the Trump administration, as you can see in the diary, is all about the narrative. It's all about putting out the message, the right message. Is this on message? Is this the signal we're trying to send? And he's just not, he doesn't understand that, which, you know, the administration should have fleshed him out to the point where they knew that and not had him on board to begin with. But when something happens that quickly, you really, I think they got put in a bad spot. And once the media had picked up Fauci as this hero figure, you couldn't fire him at that point. It would have been political suicide to have fired him after a certain point. Now, someone politically astute could have seen that coming and fired him early. Say, you know, Dr. Fauci doesn't embody the response ethics that we want to pursue, and now we're hiring someone else, and hopefully Dr. Fauci will endorse them before it got so political. But it makes me wonder, with the media latching on to him the way they did, almost as an anti-Trump figure, almost as an antagonist to Trump or a protagonist to Trump in the eyes of the media, I wonder if someone in the media identified him early on as someone that would cause problems for the Trump administration, and there was an actual decision somewhere to lionize Fauci, to insulate him from being fired when the administration realized that he wasn't compatible with their approach.
1: Now, Woof has just highlighted in the chat the thing that I have been thinking this entire time that you've been talking. What is the origin of Anthony's diary? Why does Rand Paul have it? And is it verified true, Dr. Anthony's diary, Dr. Fauci's diary?
0: It is published by Rand Paul. That's what I'm going off of.
1: But where did he get it?
0: I'm going to confirm what I think is the case.
1: And why does a grown man keep a diary of his day to day?
0: Man, if I had as much going on as he had going on, I think I would too.
1: I don't know. Color me suspicious.
0: I mean, journaling is an actually good thing. Don't denigrate journaling.
1: I'm not denigrating journaling. I'm just saying it is suspicious that this diary has existed for so long that somebody who has said they're actively coming after Anthony Fauci would get a copy of Fauci's personal diary somehow and then release it. And if it paints him in that light that you're highlighting, why would it have not been released earlier? You know, it's just, these are just thoughts I'm having.
0: Let's see. It just, this, all I'm seeing is it was part of a document dump tied to his COVID-19 origins investigation.
1: Sir Spencer says his dad wrote it, just like Anne Frank. It's funny.
0: It is 1,000 pages, and if it is a fabrication, someone did a fine job on it. It is very much believable as something that was written at the time that it was supposed to have been written.
1: Damn,
0: go read it.
1: I'm upset because I really wish we could hear Dvorak's take on it right now. That would be
0: something. Told you we should have bought that Ouija board.
1: Yeah. all right. Well,
0: but no, I mean, even Ron Johnson in the interview that we were sent, and I watched as much of it as I could before the show, even he says, we can't make a case. We're just going to put the information out and let the American people decide. What good does that do?
1: It lets the people know. The people are educated at that point. You know,
0: what it's going to do is backfire because you have these dumps, these document dumps. They're calling them dumps, and
1: dumps.
0: People get excited. They think, oh, Fauci's going down this time, and then you have the hearings. Everybody gets their clicks. They get to spit and point at Fauci. They get to say, bad, Fauci, bad, and people get excited. They think something's going to happen, and nothing ever happens, and then they look at the Republicans and say, what kind of lame circus are you running here?
1: The one that continues to let leftists move further left and destroy the country while we put on clown shows. Bread and circus.
0: That's exactly right.
1: Yep. All right. Have you exhausted your Fauci research, or do you want to continue?
0: Well, I'm not going to, you know, do an intimate reading of Fauci's diary here on the show. I read as much as I read before the show, and I will maybe finish it, but not at the moment.
1: Okay. Well, speaking of Interrobang and the interview he sent us, he also won the art last week, MMO 228 Spicy Whites, which we've got a couple of people chiming in on in the donations as to who they believe the Spicy Whites truly are. But this one was good. It shows a man.
0: It was good.
1: In a lettuce field, presumably pooping while reading a newspaper.
0: Relieving himself.
1: Yes. Pooping on the lettuce while reading a millennial media offensive newspaper. With the Iran war being one of the stories on the back cover. So
0: it's a good piece.
1: It is a great piece. It's an excellent concept. I enjoy it quite a bit. So hats off, Interrobang, on that one. I think that was your first art win, if I'm not mistaken, which very well could be. I'm oftentimes mistaken. So good job, and thank you, sir, for that. We had a couple of people that came in by way of fiat donations. They went to mmo.show/donate, and they donated. We've got many ways, people. We make it easy. Not just PayPal. We got Cash App. We've got Stripe, Venmo, and PayPal. So all available options for it. But starting off the top of the list is the Praetor of the Holy Pages, Colin Schultz. You knew we called him out last week and said he would probably be a better source on the Islamic Mahdi versus the Christian Antichrist. And here he is, of course, coming in. So I will read this note. He came in through PayPal with $80, and he had a sub note in the donation of the PayPal window. And he sent $80 in honor of the late, great John C. Dvorak in his 80 years. I know we all have benefited from his work, which we have, is true. So thank you for that. But he continues. He says, gentlemen, at the end of MMO 228, you guys briefly mentioned the parallels between the Islamic Mahdi and the biblical Antichrist. I am writing to recommend a book on the subject called The Islamic Antichrist by Joel Richardson. Richardson argues that there are close parallels between Islamic eschatology traditions and biblical prophecy. He points to the hadith that describe the Mahdi as a descendant of Muhammad, who will lead all of the Muslim community in a global campaign and be joined by Jesus, Isa, who will kill the deceiver. Richardson compares these traditions with biblical descriptions of the Antichrist as a ruler who gains authority over the nations, Daniel 7, Revelations 13. Prosecutes God's people, Daniel 7, Revelations 13 again, exalts himself above God, 2 Thessalonians 2:3-4, and gathers the nations for the final battle against Jerusalem, Zechariah 12, Revelation 16 and 19. From these parallels, Richardson concludes,

0: Maldives, Egypt, Algeria, Libya, Mauritania, Morocco, Tunisia, and Palestine. All Muslim lands. Does that mean anything?
1: Oh, I was thinking all pluralistic society.
0: That's right. Does that mean anything? I don't know. But I also find it interesting. For more interesting things that may or may not be significant, plus lots of information that is very significant, listen to Basic Instructions Before Leaving Earth, hosted by Colin Schultz, and stay OTO.
2: On offensive.
0: P.S. With their signature piri-piri sauce, I vote the Portuguese as the spicy whites. Otherwise, it is the Mexicans from Jalisco, a.k.a. the White-ixkins. It's a tough name. Thank you very much, sir. You know, the biblical references prove you know what you're talking about, and they also prove that I'm very bad at reading biblical Bible passages. He's got the verses and the chapters in there. For brevity's sake, I just read the book and the chapter. So thank you very much. Sir Praetor of the Holy Pages, Colin Schultz, much appreciated. Trash Man comes in through PayPal with $33.33.
1: Well, now hold on a second.
0: Oh.
1: Have you ever had Piri Piri?
0: So Elise and I went to Portugal for a honeymoon, and I was thinking of, I believe the Portuguese word for it was woodpecker or something along those lines, and it sounds very similar to Piri Piri sauce.
1: Smoky flavor, pretty hot.
0: Yeah.
1: Sometimes with chicken.
0: I'm trying to think of the dish that I had. Woodpecker in Portuguese. It was like Piri Piri. It was two P words, pica pica. So we had this dish called pica pica in Portugal. And it was one of those dishes where you know you're not supposed to, but you kind of ask the waiter, hey, can you bring us some bread so we can soak up all the sauce and be disgusting Americans? To which they're like, yeah, we got you. Don't worry. Portuguese people are dope.
1: A Piri Piri pepper falls on the Scoville index between a Thai chili and a habanero. Actually, between a cayenne and a habanero, about the same level as a Thai chili pepper.
0: Along those lines. Okay.
1: Okay, that's all.
0: Thank you, Colin Schultz. The Portuguese are now spicy whites, unless anyone says otherwise. But I like it.
1: Do you remember that's who I said were the spicy whites at the end of the episode, too? The
0: Portuguese?
1: Yes.
0: Yeah, I think we got there. I think I was kicking around Spain, but there wasn't a lot of spice. But yeah, I like that. The Portuguese are the spicy whites of Europe, of the world. Trashman comes in through PayPal, $33.33. And he says, Jeremiah 51, 6 through 7. And this is this. Flee out of the mists of Babylon and deliver every man his soul and be not cut off in her iniquity. For this is the time of the Lord's vengeance, and he will render unto her a recompense. My mic is in the way. I apologize. Recompense. 7. Babylon hath been a golden cup in the Lord's hands and had made all the earth drunken. The nations have drunken of their wine, and therefore the nations are mad. Which matches Revelation 18:2-3. Separate yourselves or be partakers in her wickedness. In her wickedness. So effectively, separate yourself from society, I think, is the goal of both of these, which he concludes with, find your tribe and build a compound. Excellent work, men. Trash Man. That is a good quote. I appreciate that. Build your own nation, your nation of God. Thank you, Trash Man. The Nail Lord of Gaylord comes in through Venmo with $5 and says, Enlog here, OTO.
2: On offensive.
0: Sad week in podcasting, pour one out for JCD. Indeed. You two better not go anywhere, as you are the only immediate deconstruction I have left. I don't know about John, but I'm planning on hanging out for a while, so you're good on that front. But I appreciate the note, sir.
1: As we say around here, Lord willing and the creek don't rise.
0: That's what they say around there. Here we say, it's a 55, go faster. Praetor, weirdo of the not-so-flatlands, came in through Cash App with $2.33 and says simply, OTO.
2: On offensive.
0: That does it for our fiat donations. I think we've got quite a few boosts that have come through.
1: Oh, do we?
0: Yeah.
1: I haven't even looked. Oh, we got quite a list.
0: See?
1: Pfeiffer tops the list with 5,550 Satoshis and says, Pfeiffer streamed 5 sats. Well, here's the balance. All right.
0: Does that make him a Baghdadi?
1: I think he would be the Baghdadi booster.
2: Baghdadi. Baghdadi.

0: Boom.
1: All right. Next on the list, we have Eric PP with 3,333 Satoshis. No note. Then we have Test coming in with 3,333 Satoshis. I think that's going to be Eric PP again. Then Bully Steed comes in with 2,222 Satoshis and says, gutting the media narrative. Take a look at a map. Remain on the offensive. Hashtag OTO. Hashtag MMO. Pfeiffer comes in with 1,821 Satoshis and says, now I understand why everyone's emotional right now. But I've got a three-point plan that's going to fix everything. We got this guy, Rev Doc. He's higher than any man alive. He's going to fix everything. Or at least he's going to do the folk hour at 11 a.m. on Thursday this week, 2 hours later than usual. R.I.P. JCD.
0: R.I.P. Yeah, Pfeiffer of the folk hour does a two-hour folk hour, usually from 9 a.m. to 11 a.m. before the Rock and Roll pre-show, but now he's going to 11 a.m. to 1 p.m. ahead of No Agenda, which will be run by Darren O'Neill and Larry Blydner for the next couple of weeks.
1: Chad F. comes in with 333 Satoshis. Test was me. Okay, so it was not Eric PP. It was Chad F. Then Noster Gang comes in with 101 Satoshis and says, friends, don't let friends eat Taco Bell.
0: Amen. Amen. We are bumping up against the 7:45, which is usually the time we drop for DH Unplugged. We drop the No Agenda stream. And I know that Mr. Horowitz is usually listening at this point to take over the stream when we drop. I just want to extend my deepest condolences to him. We all love John, and we're sorry to see him go. And we hope the best for you and everyone that loved him as well. So without further ado, take over the stream, Mr. Horowitz.
1: And we have streamers that came in. Eric PP streamed 606 Satoshis and is streaming as he listens now, I believe. And then Weirdo Fountain, Weirdo, sends streams 20 Satoshis for number 228 Spicy Whites. We appreciate everyone who came in with their value, with their insights, with their feedback, with their notes, with their sentiments, with anything of theirs. It's value. We appreciate you putting it back into the product. It's a feedback loop. We put the product out. You let us know what it's worth, and we determine if we want to do it again. And so far, we're doing it again. We're almost number 230. Next week will be number 230. And it's been quite a ride. And I hope if you are in this little community that spawned us, that you maybe you have a little more gratitude than you do expectation this week. And we'll like to Dan's point, we'll be here as long as we're able, and we will enjoy every minute of it with you to make it that much sweeter when inevitably our time comes. Everybody's does.
0: Yep. Yes, it does. Make haste while the sun is shining.
2: Get it on.
0: Instantly, I'm realizing I screwed that up, like I always do with sayings. Make hay while the sun is shining, and I said make haste. Well, what are you going to do? It's a tradition at this point that I butcher stuff. All right, where do you want to go? You want to do stuff around the U.S.?
1: Well, I have two segments, a total of four clips. I have one about Trump and Trump's polling numbers, and I have three clips on the Biden tapes. So you work those in whenever you'd like.
0: Okay. So the Euronews does the Cube, their fact-checking show, and I thought this was a really odd one that they did just like 2 days ago, seemingly out of the blue. They run this fact-check, and I hadn't heard anything about it at all previously. I know that Boris Johnson is the subject of this, but as far as the fake claims that are circling around him, I don't think they do a good job. Have a listen and let me know what you think, John.
3: Kremlin envoy Kirill Dmitriev shared this X post on the 21st of July. He claimed that the UK's former Prime Minister, Boris Johnson, had sabotaged a peace deal between Russia and Ukraine after receiving a £1 million donation from a military drone manufacturer. He shared this long-running claim after Johnson accused Britain's new Foreign Secretary, Ed Miliband, of opening the door to Russia's invasion of Ukraine through prior diplomatic decisions. So what's this really all about? Well, the so-called drone manufacturer Dmitriev is likely referring to is Christopher Harborne. He's a British businessman, political donor, and investor with shares in a company which reportedly supplies military equipment to Ukraine. 2 months after Johnson left office in September 2022, Harborne donated a sum of £1 million to him. Leaked files also reveal that he accompanied Johnson on a visit to Ukraine, which included meetings with top officials in September 2023. The reason why Harborne took part in the trip remains unclear. In October, Russian state-owned news agency TASS published an article in which it referred to a report by The Guardian, which allegedly stated that Johnson could have advocated prolonging the war in Ukraine. However, the article listed Johnson's ties to Harborne and details of their Ukraine trip, but did not speak about an intent to prolong the war. These claims have been repeatedly pushed by Russian media, including by state broadcaster Channel One, which framed its article to suggest that The Guardian had blamed Johnson for the failed 2022 Istanbul peace talks. In reality, The Guardian did not mention the failed talks or the word bribe. The idea that the West wants the war in Ukraine is a narrative consistently pushed by the Kremlin to shift blame for the current invasion.
0: Yeah.
1: So we're still doing this?
0: Yeah, still doing it. So Boris Johnson is notably known, at least for people in the alternative media stream, as the guy that talked Zelensky out of negotiating with Russia and to go ahead with the war, basically saying the West has your back. So this new claim is that he toured a drone factory in Ukraine and met with Zelensky and convinced him to keep the war going as opposed to coming to the table in 2023, a year after or a couple of months after the invasion had already started. Boris Johnson is such an interesting choice, too, because he was, I think he was already, the new prime minister was elected. And Boris Johnson was I think, out of office in, like, the next couple of days when he went to the talks to talk Zelensky out of agreeing to peace talks with Russia and to go ahead with the war. So he was such a good candidate to be like, yeah, don't do peace, do war. See, I'm exiting public life. And so the circulations around it here are now that, well, it wasn't actually Boris Johnson that talked him out of it. He wasn't responsible for the peace falling apart. This is just Russian propaganda. But I don't understand why now this week that was the focus of the Cube fact checking. It has no relevance to current day events at all. I just thought it was odd that they did that.
1: Unless they've been
0: handed a new narrative,
1: notified that something's coming down the pike.
0: Pretty much a recording or something. I don't know. I just thought that was interesting. It struck me as one of those, this would have been relevant 3 years ago, but today it just doesn't seem like it. So that's why I brought it, due to its sheer irrelevancy.
1: Oh, that's always a good reason.
0: Yep. Okay. Let's see what I have left here. I think we're good to do Trump's polling if you want.
1: Okay. Trump numbers. CNN.
0: Boom.
4: If he does tout the economy, how do voters feel about his performance on that subject?
5: Yeah, promises made, promises broken in the minds of the American public. Because just take a look here. The reason he won back in 2024 was because the plurality of voters thought that Trump would make them financially better off. 44%, 38% said they'd make them worse off back in October of 2024. Look at these numbers now. Oh, my goodness. John's shaking his head off on the side. Now, 58%, nearly 3 in 5 voters say that Trump is making them financially worse off. That's up like a rocket. The better off down through the floor in a Lake Michigan. Look at that. From 44% to just 13% now saying better off. The rest say about the same. These are absolutely devastating numbers. The issue that got Trump reelected, now the voters absolutely turn against him.
4: He's making them worse off.
5: Correct.
4: Just think about what this poll is actually saying there. And what do voters say about whether the economy is getting better or worse?
5: Yeah, I think this is part of the picture, right? Say the U.S. economy is getting worse. Look at this. Okay, back when Trump was reelected, November of 2024, look at that. 42% of Americans, less than 50, said that, in fact, the economy was getting worse. Look at that now. Again, very similar numbers. Very similar numbers. 59%. 59% say the U.S. economy is getting worse. That getting better number is down close to 20%. I don't know how this works. for Republicans come the midterm elections, when the economy is the number one issue with inflation, and 3 in 5 say it's getting worse off, and just about 1 in 5 saying that it's getting better, that's an equation that does not work out to success.
4: And I'll just tell you, if he's going to go to Michigan today and say the economy's doing great, 60% about say it's not.
5: Correct.
4: And so that is a message that sometimes does not land well at all.
5: Correct.
4: With voters.
0: Harry Enten. I love how he says, look at this, look at it. Will you look at it on an audio podcast?
1: Yes, I thought about giving you the link. But he's telling you the numbers as he's telling you to look at them.
0: Yeah, and he's saying them about 50 times. 59%. 59. Love it.
1: So my next clips are about, they're actually in a folder called DementiaGate.
0: Oh, boy.
1: And these are the Biden tapes. And I have a report from CBS.
6: Audio recordings that former President Biden fought for years to keep private have now been released. The tapes were cited in a 2024 special counsel's report, which said Biden kept volumes of notes at his home that included classified information. The roughly 70 hours of audio recordings were made while Biden worked with his ghostwriter on his 2017 memoir. Recordings shared with CBS News include Biden describing potentially classified meetings. CBS News investigative reporter and producer Josh Boswell joins us now. What more do we know?
7: So what we found is going through these large amounts of audio recordings is many instances where Joe Biden, either at the end of the Obama administration when he was vice president or just afterwards in early 2017, is referring to classified material. He's talking with his ghostwriter, Mark Zwanitzer, and he's saying, you know, here's this meeting with the National Security Council. Here's the details of what happened there. In one instance, he even says, I just found some classified documents downstairs. Joe Biden in these recordings is very explicit about knowing that this material is classified and then discussing it with this man who does not have a security clearance. So it's pretty interesting stuff. This is material that was highlighted, as you said, in his report from 2024. But this is the first time that we're actually hearing Joe Biden saying it. And it's pretty interesting stuff.
0: Interesting.
1: Okay. So enough time has passed. They decided, all right, these files are okay. Nobody's going to be mad about them now. And let's hear a little bit more about how this ties into the HER investigation that you may remember.
6: This was part of the investigation in which HER in his final report had said there was no likelihood or not enough likelihood of a conviction because the jury would find him too sympathetic and elderly. Am I remembering that correctly?
7: Yeah, that's correct. So although HER believed that there was strong evidence of classified material that Biden was handling inappropriately, he believed that the jurors would let him off. And part of that was because HER believed that Joe seemed to be kind of having declining mental faculties. And that is not super clear from the recordings that we see here from 2017. But
1: yes,
7: what you do get is an impression of a man who's struggling to remember certain facts from several years ago and comes off as affable, comes off as wanting to defend his record, but certainly in the later 2023 interview that Robert HER did with Biden, he concluded that Biden was a man who would come off as an elderly person with a poor memory who a jury would sympathize with. That's why he declined to file charges.
0: I think that HER investigation, I think that was the first shot that the Democrats had of trying to get Biden to step down.
1: Well, when was that? When did his recommendation release? I don't remember exactly.
0: We covered it. Oh, HER testifies on Biden's special counsel. The problem is, anytime these kind of March of 2024. So this would have been prior to the election. That was within, because Kamala Harris, he stepped down. 100 days to the election. She only had 100 days to run a flawless campaign. So that's 8 months before. So that would have been well within. But everyone, we all knew, everyone knew that Biden was demented. The media wasn't talking about it, and they wouldn't talk about it. And that was the first time out loud that somebody said he's got dementia, or he's an elderly man with poor memory. And I think that started the twine to unwind on the left. I remember that summer, just a couple months after this, I was talking to somebody whose husband is a Democrat, And he attended a fundraiser in Milwaukee with Biden, and he mentioned that the aides were picking him up in a chair, picking up the chair and carrying him around to various tables to talk to people. The president of the United States. Yeah. So, was not in good health. But that is interesting that this is coming up. Have you heard any of the audio? Has anyone heard any of the audio from the Biden tapes?
1: There are clips floating around. I haven't pulled the full release yet.
0: Got it.
1: And then I have a reiteration from CBS about the timeline.
6: Again, quickly, just to stress the timeline here, these recordings were taken when? I see one recording that was in February of 2017 in which he was having trouble remembering certain details.
7: That's right. So, you know, some of the allegations in his report are that Biden was having trouble with his memory back then. So we're talking, you know, years before he even became president. Listening to these recordings today, we haven't seen anything that's an absolute slam dunk of, you know, Biden was really struggling with mental faculties. But certainly there are moments where he seems confused, where he's struggling to remember things. And yeah, the period we're talking about here is recordings from 2016 and 2017.
6: Okay, Josh Boswell, thank you.
0: Yeah, he was definitely lucid, I would say, in 2020 when he ran. I was like, after the masks came off and COVID, it was apparent that he was not the same Biden that won the election. Went downhill fast.
1: Okay. Well, that's the extent of mine tonight.
0: Sure. I got a couple of clips that I could play. Related to politics, we were talking about Bashir would be stupid not to attempt to confirm the Mitch McConnell thing or try. We've got this clip out of Kentucky tonight about Bashir sending a strongly worded letter.
8: Well, Governor Andy Bashir is turning up the pressure on Senator Mitch McConnell's office, demanding more transparency about the senator's health.
9: The staff released a new photo of the senator and his wife, they say, was taken yesterday and confirmed he will not attend this weekend's fancy farm picnic. His doctors say the senator is keeping up with intense physical therapy to rebuild strength and reduce the risk of future falls, but he is not yet medically cleared to leave the rehab facility.
8: In a letter addressed to Senator Mitch McConnell and his staff, Bashir calls on the senator to verbally address Kentuckians and to provide proof that he can still serve the American people. Bashir says if McConnell's office won't show he is capable of serving, he says Senate Minority Leader John Thune should investigate.
9: The governor notes it's been 43 days since news of McConnell's hospitalization, and in that time, he has cast no votes and, the governor says, has made no effort besides two photos to be transparent with the people he represents.
0: There you go. Getting his name out there. Good Bashir. There is kind of a point, though. You know, I think that the Democrats really are hitting the snooze button on this to try to get to the deadline where they can no longer do a special election, or the governor can no longer nominate somebody in his place, in his stay. So it's a pressure cooker. I think it's sometime in August, isn't it? When it's too late?
1: I'm not exactly sure.
0: I don't know either. Anyway, I don't think McConnell's going to seek re-election anytime soon. That's kind of my big one. I've got this clip in this kind of leftist socialist brain that we were covering earlier about Mom Dami, and he's released a new idea for grocery stores in New York City. So have a listen to this.
10: Mayor Mamdani takes another step in his affordability agenda, announcing plans to have his city-run supermarkets undercut the prices charged at regular food stores by one-third on a core basket of everyday groceries.
11: Political reporter Marcia Kramer joining us in studio now with more on this plan. Marcia.
12: Justin Allen, Mayor Mamdani was fixated on the number 30 today. It's Breonna Stewart's number on the Liberty, was the number Willie Randolph wore as a Yankee, and it was the cost of a subway token in 1970. Who knew? But now he says it's the size of the price drop, 30% New Yorkers will get when they shop at one of the new government-run supermarkets that the mayor wants to open.
13: A collection of essential staples that will be predictably 30% cheaper at all five of our city-run grocery stores. This core set of goods will include all fresh produce, meat, and seafood, along with 20 other essential items like cheese, milk, and bread.
12: Another picture-perfect photo op for the city's social media mayor as he stood in front of luscious-looking fruits and vegetables to promise...
0: They were so luscious, John, I swear. some of the most luscious fruits and vegetables I've ever seen.
12: Workers that if you shop at his government-run grocery stores, you'll get a 30% discount from the prices at other supermarkets and bodegas.
13: Once a month, our five city-run grocery stores will set prices for this core set of goods at 30% below typical retail prices. No exceptions, no gimmicks. The savings will last for the entire month.
12: The mayor has promised to open five government supermarkets, one in each borough, by the end of his term in 2029. So far, he's located two. The first will open at Hunts Point in the Bronx at the end of next year. He says the savings are projected to cut New Yorkers' grocery bills by 15%, about $90 a month or about $1,000 a year. Fernando Mateo, co-founder of United Bodegas of America, says the mayor's plan will hurt the mom-and-pop establishments that he represents.
14: We know what we're doing. You don't. You're 33 years old. You've never owned a business. You've never run a city. You've never run a business.
12: Will it hurt bodegas?
14: It will hurt everybody. Not just bodegas. It will hurt communities.
12: The mayor insists bodegas won't be hurt because his stores won't have deli counters or sell hot food, nor would they sell cigarettes or lottery tickets.
13: And we know that a lot of what drives revenue for these bodegas, grocery stores, those are things that make it possible for them to continue to operate. Those are not things we have any interest competing for.
0: Cigarettes and
12: the city is also seeking a qualified grocer to operate the stores, someone who can develop a cost-effective food supply chain, and a New York City grocery's private label. I can see it now. Mayor Mamdani taking to social media to push New York City corn. Not too corny, right?
15: not too corny at all. I'm sure we're going to be seeing this and a lot more puns.
0: So here's what you do, bodega owners. You have a lot of kids. You own a bodega, you have some kids. You find out whatever the max amount of gallons of milk you can buy from, because that's how these things work. You can't go in there and say, I want to buy 10 gallons of milk. They'll say no. Limit 2 gallons of milk at 30% discount. So you get five kids. You have them go in, and you get like 20 gallons of milk at a 30% discount, and then you sell it at your store when their government stores runs out at the same normal price. You just got yourself a discounted milk supplier. Boom. But yeah, this is what's going to happen, is the places that people were buying their grocery stores or were buying their groceries from will suffer. They'll go under, and then it'll just be government-run grocery stores. And then guess what? We can't set the price against anything because there is no competition. There you go.
1: Yeah, this is just the price now.
0: Yep. this is what it costs. Sorry. So he's got a bunch of great ideas. The democratic socialism, it's not something that we should look at New York and say, ha ha, ha ha, you guys are idiot commies. That'll never happen here, because it will. It will happen here. Today I just learned that the leading Democratic candidate for the governor in my home state of Wisconsin is a democratic socialist. And she's likely to win, actually. So it's coming. It's not just a coastal thing. It's not just a Stoner, Colorado thing. It's coming to a town near you soon. So it's time we start looking at these people as not clowns, but organized groups of enemies, and deal with them accordingly. And for a long time, I was very complacent in calling somebody in America, in the political spectrum of America, an enemy. But that has all changed ever since September 10th, 2025. They are enemies. And there's no putting it back in the bag, so keep that in mind. Anyways, ending on kind of a funny one tonight. You have any thoughts on that? Government-run grocery stores and the DSA overall?
1: I think it's funny that they're going to have a grocer operate the store, so there's a built-in scapegoat.
0: Yeah. I don't know. We'll see how it works out. I have a feeling it's going to be a cool thing for a little bit, and then we're going to learn about all the interesting loopholes and things and limits and how effectively a bread line worked in the Soviet Union back in the day. But we'll see. Anyway, I think I can't remember who sent this to me. This might have been in Tarobang as well. Somebody sent this to me in the IRC, but this is a Canadian politician, and he's giving a speech, and it's clear as day he's not actually something he's written. But he's reading a response of an AI. He simply copied and pasted what an AI had sent him back. And you'll pick up on the spot where that is apparent.
16: Madam Speaker, another concern relates to expectations. One of the dangers associated with creating advocacy offices is that citizens often develop expectations that exceed the powers actually granted to those offices. Here's a more natural flowing version of that section that reads like a legislative speech rather than a series of short points. Madam Speaker, one of my concerns with this legislation is the potential gap between what New Brunswickers may reasonably expect this office to accomplish and what the office will actually have the authority to do once it is established. When people hear that government is creating an energy sector consumer advocate, many will understandably assume that this office will possess the power to intervene directly on their behalf when they are struggling with rising utility costs. A senior opening a power bill that has become increasingly difficult to afford may believe that the advocate can reverse or prevent a rate increase. A small business owner facing mounting operating costs may assume that the advocate can stop future increases before they take effect. Families already stretched by inflation may conclude that the office will have the authority to compel utilities to change policies, reduce charges, or provide direct relief when affordability becomes a crisis.
0: So that here's another natural flowing way to say it. So it sounds more like a speech, a legislative speech, and less like a couple of bullet points, is de facto copy and paste from an AI, from anyone that's used it. Apparently it wasn't Internal Bank. I think it was Ice Cube Soup that actually sent this to me. But, you know, people are worried about the computers taking over, AI taking over, the robots taking over. They've already taken over. You're being governed by robots right now that are using AI to draft what they're going to say in front of the Congress. Give me some good points that they can't easily refute. You know, that kind of prompting. So I just thought that was
1: so
0: funny.
1: Sad.
0: It is sad. It's the West, folks, and it's slowly dying. It's almost like, that's why reading old books about problems that still exist today and seeing how prophetic they are is like, man, we should have listened to this guy 60 years ago. We should have listened to Oswald Spengler in 1920. I don't know. All I know is 229 is done. Proud to say, it was a good one. I had fun on that one.

0: I think so too. Even though it felt like a slow news week for me, I think we made the most of it, as we often do. And
1: always.
0: If you want to hear how we make the most out of next week, join us next Tuesday.
1: That's right. I recently found out that 64 ounces is a lot of water. I bought a 64-ounce water bottle. It's a half gallon. It didn't look that big in the picture, but now I need to use two hands to drink from this thing. I have enormous hands and can barely palm it.

0: think it's 64. Maybe 32, though.
1: 32, 40, those are common. The other thing is, it's not cup holder friendly. I can't put it in a cup holder in a car. Don't buy 64 ounces, it's too much.

0: But from St. Louis, Missouri, I have been Dan Gehring.
1: And from America's South Coast, I've been John G. Dew.
0: And this has been the Millennial Media Offensive, MMO.show, every Tuesday, 5:30 p.m. God willing, we will see you next Tuesday. And RIP, JCD. MMO, out.
2: 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You're listening to the No Agenda stream, the best stream on planet Earth. Ha ha ha.

Hello, people of the internet. How's it going today? How you doing? I'm Billy Bones, and this is a walk through the mind, a moment where we can sit down, hang out, chit-chat, discuss a handful of ideas that have been bouncing around inside my head, and see if we can't take those ideas for ourselves and go out and get the conversation started with friends, family, the people we meet on the street. Or maybe we just get those gears turning in our own head and see where it takes us. So the inspiration for picking a nonfiction book can come from all sorts of different aspects within life. I'm sure there's aspects where we all want to, I don't know if it's our thing, to read only biographies and autobiographies or stuff like that, or histories of nations and stuff like that. And I try and vary where I go with my personal education. And present day events definitely inspired this one, although on the other side of the world. The Strait of Hormuz conflict thing, the Iranian war, whatever the heck's going on. I've been so out of the loop with everything, because at one point, you know, the Iranian government was cracking heads on protests and they shut down the internet, and then all of a sudden the United States is putting a siege on the Strait of Hormuz, not letting ships pass through, and it's chaos everywhere. The ability to kind of patrol one's own waters, which led to the book, The Path Between Seas, The Creation of the Panama Canal, 1870 through 1914 by David McCullough. And it's not really one book. It's 31 hours on Audible, but it's two books, part one, part two, or part one, part deux, because France was the original. They started the original construction of the Panama Canal, because it used to take like 6 weeks to go around the southern tip of South America to get from New York to San Francisco. And that's a journey. I guess I should have taken some more notes on the total reduction in time. Massive number of miles reduced, which is spoken of in the book. And instead of going fewer miles, instead of taking 6 weeks, it takes no time at all, because you're really in the strait for like 10 to 12 hours to pass through that. Massive savings on time, massive savings on personnel costs, fuel costs, food costs. Back in the day, you had to take tonnage, tons and tons and tons and tons of food. And now it's merely a handful of weeks that you're on the water. And one of the cool things about all of this learning, part of the reason France failed, is a whole bunch of a layer of arrogance and not having to do the proper groundwork, looking through how much effort things had to happen. Technology was not at a point to build the locks that they needed to build. They also didn't want to, it cost extra money. And the individual who was in charge of building the Panama Canal, or in the design stages of it, was the French diplomat Ferdinand de Lesseps, because he had built the Suez Canal. And the Suez Canal is a means of getting products from not having to go around the Horn of Africa. Again, another massive savings in time, because moving things by boat is a lot easier than moving them by cart, because that's kind of where it all started off. Instead of having to carry it all by hand, just float it down the river. But the Suez Canal was all sea level. It's all kind of flat. It's out in the desert. Just kind of scoop it out and traverse. Go along your way. It was nice and easy. And Panama, right there at the equator, with tropical excitement going on, in addition to the continental divide, where it's just solid rock that comes up right through the middle, was not necessarily the same, but everybody thought that they could still do a sea level pathway across the isthmus. But due to money squandering, and again, poor or arrogance, and not doing the proper inspection, the story that I remember from the book, I've still got 15 hours to go, 14 hours, somewhere in there. But in book one,
They talk about the initial group of investors cruising up one of the rivers that they were going to help divert to help bring all of the boats through. Took them a little bit longer. The massive amount of rainfall that was happening in Panama. You get 10 inches of rain in like 5 minutes, and then it's done for the day. You got 112 degree heat with 110% humidity that never dries out and leads to just inability to dry out. But like with the rain constantly washing away hillsides, there's another point in the book. I know I'm getting all over the place, but there's a point in the book where they talk about the railroad tracks that they're using to bring in and out materials for the initial building of the project. And the rain creates mudslides that just shear off the sides of mountains. And it's easier to lay down new track than it is to excavate and reuse the existing track that had been washed away from the mountainsides. But these individuals, the investors, go in what is it, November and December, the least rainy times of the year, the most pleasant time to be in Panama. And railroad tracks had been washed out, but they said it was just some other problem, so they had to walk across a little platform and make it from one boat to the next boat and continue up river. And it was taking too much time, so they grabbed a little box of sand, stuck a shovel in it, and said, cool, we've done the initial digging of the Panama Canal. Arrogance. It's not necessarily how it works, especially when the, was it the Culebra Cut, I believe, the part where you had to go through actual bedrock at the top of the mountains, had to be cut away. Massive quantities and a massive amount of money. And squandering the employees or the people that were sent to work there. The French government wanted to make sure that none of them were miserable. Yellow fever was a huge thing, as well as malaria, but they didn't know about bacteria yet. They didn't know when the French were coming through that the mosquitoes were transferring the yellow fever and malaria. They just thought it was the swamp gases that were coming up. And so massive quantities of people were dying, so to keep them okay, they brought in all the prostitutes, and they were just kind of free-ish. Not necessarily free, but subsidized. That's the word I was looking for, by the French government, to make sure that people didn't just come there, realize everybody's dying, and go away. They wanted to, again, make them happy. There was the belief that black people were impervious to malaria and yellow fever, so they were extra brought in, and just crazy. The numbers of people that they lost when building the initial railroad, they said were like 6,000. But that was only the white people that died. They didn't keep track of the Chinese people that were dying building the original railroad across Panama as a means to, again, save money and time to be able to traverse the isthmus before they could cut all this land away. And there were massive savings in that, even with the massive cost of having to pay for the train ticket and only one train track, single one that goes back and forth. And so when France failed, not necessarily France, but the squandering of money, the political payoffs, the blackmail that happened, rather exciting story. This book is a lot more intriguing than it could have been. It's one of the potential downfalls of nonfiction is sometimes these books get boring. But this one's been good. And so when France failed to make it happen, the United States was still pursuing an isthmus canal. They wanted to go through Nicaragua because they felt that it would be easier, a little bit more accessible on the sea level side instead of having to build locks, because locks were going to be massively expensive. And that's where, as you're going along the river and the elevation changes, you build little sections, little boat garages, we'll call them. And from the upriver side, you let water flow in from underneath, and it lifts the boat to the next level, and it elevates them, and then you open up the other garage door, and the boat continues on. Or when the boat needs to go down, you lock both garage doors, you let the water out from beneath, and it brings it down to the same level as the lower section. And that's how you're able to get the boats over the hills
and through the woods to grandmother's house we go. And there's quite a few locks here in the United States, too. There were canals that were built back in the day, well before the highway system that we know of today, the Erie and Ohio canals. Some of them bringing you into the Great Lakes, and some of them just to bring you down to the Mississippi. Again, making it easier than carrying everything. And the locks back in the day were a little bit smaller, especially the ones going through the countryside. And if the United States didn't have giant cranes, didn't have dynamite, so, but you also weren't bringing giant Panamax ships. I'm assuming those ships got their name because they are built to the specifications of the Panama Canal, which is a massive one. Because there's other canals that have been built out there. The one that really comes to immediate mind for me is was built by the Soviet Union, the White Sea and Baltic Canal, built by Gulag labor. It's not really slave labor, it's prison labor, so it's different. And they didn't use machinery. It was all picks and shovels of Soviet quality. And if the people died, so be it. Add them to the structure. That's one less brick that we have to use to build this up. But we don't hear much about the White Sea and Baltic one because it is a much smaller lock system, lock and canal that gets up and over to traverse things, because they built it to the ships of that time frame, not expecting things to get bigger, better, stronger, and faster. And the Panama Canal was definitely not built to what it is now, but it was built oversized. The original plans definitely, the French plans didn't have it to be as big as it is now. But when the United States wanted to take it over, or were at least looking at building the canal, there was a communication between the British and the United States under the Hay-Pontsfoot Treaty, is how it all played out, about making sure that the United States did not fortify this canal. This canal that was going to cut time in half, more than half, of ships traversing the canal to make sure it was a fully commercial and that no one wanted to have guns pointed at them, more or less, as they went back and forth, or to prevent individuals. And it all stemmed from the potential of Germany taking over things. And, you know, if they were going, if Panama became fortified, then that would give justification to fortify things like the Kiel Canal or other waterways, other straits that make it so goods and services, I guess not necessarily services, can traverse. Or maybe just people wanting to travel through, get from one side of the world to the other. Because again, moving things on water, easier, cheaper, because you can do more all at once. So again, the big thing being, don't fortify it. Don't make it something that becomes oppressive. Now maybe the tolls can feel oppressive. The being able to pass through the Panama Canal can be as low as about $45,000, but can easily exceed $300,000, depending on the size and weight of your vessel, how much it sits in the water or doesn't. Because one of the very cool things about the Panama Canal is, instead of being the sea level and necessarily just kind of going along a dugout route, they actually created a lake. They did something that the TVA did, the Tennessee Valley Authority, where they added the dams and the locks, and they built a reservoir that is traversed, because where the reservoir is was part of a river that could be nice and calm and easy, but with some of those Panamanian rains, it could instantly turn into a massive flood stage of water, and good luck bringing any kind of ship, be it one with sails, good luck on sails, or steamboats, little steam paddles, probably not steam paddles, but, or even today's super massive tankers. You get some serious water flow, and that will, you'll have a bad day. So they dammed up the river and created this giant lake that's now at the mountaintop, essentially.
And so when you get to Panama, you relinquish the driving of your boat. You are no longer the captain. Panama, the Panamanian Canal people take control of your boat and they drive your boat through. So that way you don't crash into underwater mountain peaks. But it's really cool, really ingenious way in how they built this. A big selling point for getting around was brought forth to the United States to help build or push an Isthmus Canal was during the Spanish-American War, remember the Maine, where the USS Oregon launched from San Francisco in 1898 and had to go around the South Horn of South America to get back up to Cuba because that's where everything was going on. All the stuff was blowing up. 15,000 miles around South America from San Francisco to Cuba. And I believe now it's less than 6,000 miles traversing the Panamanian Canal. And so again, being able to traverse these warships in addition to commerce ships was a big thing. And the United States wanted to keep ultimate control. I guess I haven't looked all the way forward into 1999 when the United States finally gave control back to Panama, gave them a sense of sovereignty. I know Panama is one of the lowest populated countries. It used to be a part of Colombia, but then they got their independence. It's kind of where I'm at within the book. So that way Panama was their own entity, and now they're their own entity. They don't have anything with the United States kind of pushing and pulling around on them. But I remember news about Chinese stuff going on either end, making it difficult. I guess money has a funny way with people being able to traverse or say yes or no to be able to go through areas, which is kind of, again, what's been going on with this Strait of Hormuz. These people, it's their waterway, so they say. I don't know. Is it? I mean, the Panama Canal goes through their country. They have to work with that, whereas the Strait of Hormuz is kind of a naturally occurring waterway, but they do oversee kind of where it is. They have the strength or the local firepower to kind of push their rules, which reminded me of a docuseries that I watched in book club, Israel, A Nation Born. And one of the big things that happened with the establishment of a Jewish state in the middle of Arab country was the Arabs were not happy, and especially with Egypt, they controlled, well, the Strait of Tehran was originally under British control because, you know, good old Britons controlling the world, and Egypt

bring anything in, supplies or people. I believe that started the Seven-Day War. They eventually relinquished, and now there's a peace treaty that allows supplies to go up and down the strait. Whether or not there's a toll to use it, didn't look into, but controlled waterways. And I guess under terms of controlled waterways, you definitely don't want potential enemies bringing in bombs or riffraff. Or maybe there's a certain way of doing business where you don't want certain things entering your general society. It makes sense to me. But then you also have to deal with whose friends are doing what, whose neighbors. We're all in a global society, a global commerce situation going on right now. And we need our neighbors to be playing nice, whether or not it is exactly fully justified. You know, we don't want the Westboro Baptist Church or their, in my opinion, equivalent over in the Middle East, swinging giant sticks and blowing ships up out of the water, or killing protesters for that matter. The Iranian protests, somewhere between 30 and 36,000 people in a handful of days were killed, and then covered up Iranian blackout thing, you know, started this whole Strait of Hormuz thing. You don't want someone having a bad time blowing up a ship and then dragging everybody else into it, because things can easily escalate out of control. So justified or not, I'm not here to say that. It's just looking at canal systems and waterway systems and being able to traverse the world in a timely fashion, because we all want stuff from all over the world. I was just looking in my spice cabinet the other day. I've got three different types of salt. I know I have salt from Ohio and I have salt from West Virginia. Who knows where the other sea salt comes from? I didn't look at that. But all of our spices that we have, you know, we're spoiled here that we get to have so many things now, whereas back in the day, you might have had salt. Hopefully you had salt to preserve your meats and whatnot, but did you always have cinnamon in your cabinet? Did you have turmeric? Did you even know what turmeric was? All sorts of things. So the right of a country to police its waterways, to make sure that, again, shenanigans aren't happening. And then what do we do about the South China Sea? China building up all these islands all over the place, little strategic places where they can drop off people and individuals or little airplanes and monitor what's going on. It's all cool. It's all sorts of stuff. And so this one, again, ideas turning, talking points, gears turning, boats floating to try and get you to think about some other stuff. Definitely a handful, and a little bit more than a handful, of show notes today for you to check out, that if you want to pursue just a little bit more to build your own talking points to get your ideas a little bit more well-founded than maybe what I was able to bring up today, but it's all good. But I'm Billy Bones, sailing on the high seas of pirate radio, yarr! And this has been A Walk Through the Mine. Thanks for joining me. Thanks for joining me on this little stroll. You can find me on the Sochmeds, on Twitter, at Billy Bones. You can find me on Mastodon, the Fediverse, at BillyBones@NoAuthority.social. If you don't have the Sochmeds, go to the website, BillyBones.com. Remember that it's spelled with the number 3 instead of the letter E. You'll find, again, those show notes. List the show notes today. You'll find links to past episodes. You'll find a link to Tabletop Woodworks, SoundCloud, email, and a link that says Value for Value. Because I release this show free of charge, no paywalls, no sponsorships, no advertisers, no one to tell me what I can or cannot say because they're holding a paycheck over my head. It's just you and me hanging out. And if you did find value out of this show, fantastic. Thank you very much. I'm glad you did. The first thing that I ask that you do is you give this show a share. Maybe someone else finds a talking point, gets the gears turning, finds a reason to traverse a canal. There's even a couple of links to check out where to go for a vacation if you want to take your kids on an educational tour, at least here in the United States, to teach them about canals. But if you found that this show was worth a monetary
amount of value. B.

Federal Reserve Freedom Units, better known as the U.S. dollar, or Satoshi's teeny tiny bits of Bitcoin. We are in luck. I accept both. And then you can be an executive producer like Lady Get Over It with her $15 monthly donation. Thank you very much, ma'am. Or Steve E with his $6 monthly donation. Thank you very much. Y'all are keeping the websites alive, the hosting platform paid up, so that way I can keep posting shows. And then we have Dame Slamy, who streams in 95 Satoshis a minute, plus threw in an angel number boost of 1111. For a grand total of 4,810 Satoshis on Manhood Financials. Thank you very much, ma'am. And everybody else out there in podcast land, thank you very much for listening, tuning in, sharing the show, supporting the show. It's very much appreciated. I love you guys, and I will talk to you next week.

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I am your host, Darren O'Neill. Summer is officially here. Very hot, just outside of Chirac, which of course means that the air conditioning is running nonstop and the bills keep going up because, well, Illinois is one of the main reasons. I keep seeing memes on X mainly because I don't go to other social media sites, because why would I, on how Illinois is like number one in property taxes, number one in state income taxes, number one in taking the money away from the people that live in Illinois to provide you with, well, crappier service than you can get in other states. It's a blue run state, which is why it is getting further and further into disarray. Governor J.B. Pritzker, when asked point blank recently if he thought it was a good thing that so many Democrats, socialists were winning elections, if it was good for his party, and he's like, I'm just glad anybody that can win. It's all it's about to them. As long as they can win. That should tell you something. And Slotskin, where is she from? She was quoted as saying, well, it's a good thing that Save America Act didn't pass because Democrats would never be able to win any election ever again. Also, what does that tell you? When the Save America Act is about making sure the only people that are voting are the ones that are eligible to vote. Only citizens of the United States, only citizens of that particular state or locale. It would require photo ID, which everybody has to have for everything in this country, even to get online in some places to prove you're an adult. But for the Democrats, oh, no, no, you're going to force people to have an ID. We'll never win an election again. That to me really does sound like we know we've been cheating for decades. And if you start looking at where the votes are coming from, Democrats will never win, because I don't think a majority of the people in the United States really see the United States the way the Democrats do. They don't seem to like the United States. They want to tell you that our history here was horrible. Oh no, there were slaves at one point. Well, there aren't now. And this concept that we can let anybody vote. No, there's no possible way. I don't get that the Democrats, when Donald Trump questioned the election, spewed all over the place. Oh, man, he's crazy. There's no way. We have the most secure elections. There's no fraud. Well, then how do you explain being against wanting to look and make sure there is no fraud? And how do you explain the Democrats who are like, no way Donald Trump would have won. What do you mean Donald Trump? He's going to go, he's Donald Trump. When you admit, Ms. Lotzkin, that having laws in place that would require people to prove who they are in order to register to vote, assuming they would have to verify that when voting, taking dead people off voter rolls, taking people who are ineligible to legally vote off the voter rolls, I don't understand why that would mean your party would never win again if they aren't admitting that they've been cheating all along. Because if you say we're never going to win again if you do this, and anybody out there can do their own homework, you can go read the law. You'll probably cut and paste it into an AI and have it give you the bullet points. I get it. But
the reality, there is nothing in there that I believe the American citizen would object to. It's about being fair. It's about following the rule of law. If somebody's ineligible to vote, they don't get to vote. If they are in the country illegally, they don't get to vote. If they're under the age of 18, they don't get to vote. My buddy Larry, that I do that Larry show. No, I don't do that Larry show. He does that Larry show. I do Planet Rage with him. He won't let me do that Larry show. I would bring that show right down. He talked about when he lived in California. I think he said they got 8 ballots, and it was just him and his wife and kids that were not at the age of being able to vote. 8 ballots delivered to the home, like, hey, vote now. There's no possibility that anything shady's going on. We're just sending 8 ballots to a home where 2 people should be voting. No, nothing to see here. That's perfectly fine. It's the average Democrat-run area. If you were paying any attention, you saw all the stories about people that were going out to the homeless. There was one woman who was giving them her old address to put in, giving them money to fill out the ballots for the candidate they wanted. Of course, Democrats. And if you live in the United States, do you want the voting system to be fair or not? If you want it to be fair, you're obviously a Republican. And if you don't want it to be fair, you're a Democrat, because they have said, and I hate the cliche, but they said the quiet part out loud. Slotkin said, we will never as Democrats win any elections if this act to remove the non-voters from the voter rolls and verify people are who they say they are. If we do that, we'll never win again. Well, madam, I would like a different explanation, if you have one, on how that could mean anything but we've been cheating. We know we've been cheating. We know we can't win without cheating. But the Democrats are going down that slippery slope with what they will accept. Saw that a little bit with the Graham Plattner case, when you had people like Sonny Hostin, who was really a puzzle wit, saying, well, okay, maybe he was a Nazi, and maybe he, you know, beat his wife, and maybe he killed a few kids, but it's okay because, you know, we're fighting Trump. You see just how far these folks will go, and you see how damaging Trump derangement syndrome really is to the brain, that they don't have the ability to do any critical thinking. Maybe they're using a lot of AI. I don't know how to explain it, but they're willing to go to extreme lengths and put horrible people, damaging people into office because those people, oh, we hate Trump too. Okay, you're a socialist. That's fine, as long as you hate Trump. Hate to tell the moderate Democrats, if there are any left. I don't know if there really are any left, because they're letting the extreme left socialists hijack their party. If there are any moderate, normal Democrats left, now is the time for you to stand up. There was an article in the Washington Examiner yesterday by Max Grinstein talking about the new platform the Democrat Socialists of America have launched. And, oh, it's just, you know, very small changes that they want to make. Things like they want to, you know, they want to get rid of the presidency, so there should be no more president, according to the Democrat Socialists of America. The AOCs, this is her party. Oh, yeah, there should be no Supreme Court. And we got to replace that with a judiciary chosen by and subordinate to Congress. So Congress, they want to be your almighty leader and lord with no check. I mean, the Democrat Socialists of America are counting on the fact that too many people that now reside in the United States don't understand the beauty of the system that was set up by the founding fathers of this country to have checks and balances. This is why we have three
branches of government, because none of them can run rampant because the others serve as checks. If you want to get rid of the Supreme Court and the presidency, you're not going to have that. This is why we have the executive branch. That would be the president and his cabinet, his people. That's the president. He's the executive. The people in the White House are the executive. Then you have the judicial, which is the Supreme Court, and that. And then you got Congress. So they basically want to make this, well, we don't want any checks and balances. We get rid of the president. We get rid of the Supreme Court. This, a quote from Michaela Brangan, who helped draft the platform, said, quote, whenever people are like, oh my God, they want to get rid of the president, I was like, well, I don't know what we would call it in the future. We could call it the head honcho or whatever. Yeah, the end quote. These sound like really serious people, don't they? The workers deserve more platform, it says, comes on the heels of insurgent campaigns which have toppled incumbents. Oh yeah, New York City, multiple people elected, including the mayor, Zohran Mamdani, and of course AOC, all in the party of the socialists. And the other quote here from Michaela, quote, obviously the Democratic Party has a platform. The Republican Party has a platform. But for socialist and workers' parties, historically, platforms have been extremely important in organizing, projecting the party vision outward with analysis and with demands, and organizing people into the party, end quote. So, yeah, no president. Ms. Brangan says they're envisioning something, quote, more like a prime minister, end quote, than a president. Adding, quote, most other developed countries have prime ministers. And since she does not use the term developed country in a willy-nilly manner. Yeah, don't want to be willy-nilly, madam. But you see, prime ministers, the article points out, are typically chosen by the country's legislature rather than elected through a national vote. Which, of course, they also want to get rid of the Electoral College because, you know, it's anti-majoritarian. But it was set up exactly because it was anti-majoritarian. It gave the smaller states, it gave the more rural areas their say in a country that has a handful of highly compacted areas where so many people live, the urban areas. It was done on purpose. And the concept that the supreme leader, whatever you want to call him, head honcho, the concept that they want their supreme leader to be chosen by the people in Congress also shows you they want to take any and all voice away from the people. How many times I've heard people complaining that the person they voted for, their Congress critter, wasn't voting the way they want them to. Well, voting for president is a way to keep that in check, ladies and gentlemen. Voting for the president directly through the citizens rather than through an elite group of politicians, this is where your power, this is where your voice comes from. And you can also vote those moron Congress critters out if you would pay enough attention and do so. But the Democrat Socialists of America don't want you to be able to choose the president, and they don't want the Supreme Court around. These aren't small changes that they want to make. Also, they took aim at Congress saying, quote, abolishing the Senate, letting it go by the way, like the House of Lords did in the UK. Look, I can get behind that for sure, baby. End quote. That from socialist pundit Emma Vigeland. And this was on the same webinar the other quotes came from. You
have to understand what these folks want. They want to completely crash the system. They want to seize all of the businesses. They want to award the people and reward the people who do the least. They want to keep the criminals out of jail. They don't want jails. No, no, jails are racist and bad places. I mean, do people commit crimes? Well, let's not really talk about that. It's just wrong to lock anybody up. But of course, if you don't lock the dangerous, violent people up, then what happens to the normal citizens? Well, that's not really important to the Democrats, Socialists of America. And this is what people are voting for. It's insane. It's insane, but it's because they listen to other morons like the people on The View, including Joy Behar, who was like, oh, people are crazy. They say socialist. All that means is they want prices to come down. I mean, I'm paraphrasing slightly, but that's what she said. That's what a socialist is, just somebody that wants prices to come down. No, no, madam, it is not. You are a moron. This is very dangerous. I mean, we are not that far as history would go from the McCarthy era for rooting communists out of the country. And we now have people embracing them and putting them in charge of major cities in the United States. These people want to take all of your money. You, anybody that's got a 401k, anybody that's got money in the stock market, anybody that's got money in savings, they will take it. You will have nothing. Zero. They will decide who gets money. It doesn't matter if it's your money. They will seize your private property. You think you can keep living in your house? Guess again. This is what you're voting for. This is because we have another generation coming up who is also a bunch of puzzle wits, who don't want to work, who are like, I just wasn't made for working. Well, then get the hell out of the country. Can't we have a plan, Donald Trump? Have a fund for people like that? They say they don't want to work. You say, fine, here's your one-way ticket to Venezuela. Here's your one-way ticket to Cuba. Here's your one-way ticket to the EU. Drop them somewhere. Just get them out of the United States. If you don't want to even attempt to fend for yourself and you are perfectly able to do so, got to be gone. You can't award that. Somebody commits a violent crime, but oh, we have too many black or brown people in jail, so we don't want to put you in jail. Think about the average person and their safety. No, that's not what the Democrats, Socialists of America are doing. You need to pay attention. You need to understand this is not going to be an easy thing. You can't just snap your fingers and make the presidency disappear or, well, the Senate or the Supreme Court. But understand that's what these folks want. And they're not hiding it. It's not like this is a conspiracy theory. They just put it out as their platform. Why aren't you paying attention, average person? Or do you not have the ability to think for yourself? And maybe that's it. Going over to an AI story, this came from Fox News, Rachel Wolf. AI is changing modern dating. Is it? Experts warn it's making people relationally stupid. I think it makes them overall stupid. But I get where they're going with this one. I can't comprehend it, but it's because people do not understand the AI, as I have told you over and over again, sometimes almost too much. And if you want to hear some good AI talk as well, there was a new Grumpy Old Benz last week on Friday. Yeah, I know one or two of you used to listen to Grumpy Old Benz, the tech/political, which was originally all tech, but then kind of went political tech
show that I did with Ryan Bemrose for a few years. It's been on hiatus for about a year and a half. Just a short little break. So if you took it out of your podcasting app, be sure to look it up, give it a listen, tell me what you think, grumpyoldbens.com. But we had some nice AI talk there and how people are offloading their thinking to chatbots. Jackie Dorman, who was the founder of the Last Year Single program, told Fox News, quote, "It's making us relationally stupid." So that's where the headline came from, end quote. And I think it's true that people are now going to AI for all sorts of different things. Oh, we want to make my profile sound better. You want to make my photos look better and all of that. Well, it's possible to do that. This woman also, quote, "There's really the danger of all AI across the board in every area. And we are creative beings. We create, we think, we learn from our mistakes, and we make new decisions. If we're always outsourcing thinking to a computer, to a technology, then we are not going to learn," end quote. I think that is true. I think that is absolutely true. Quoting again, "They're outsourcing their breakups to AI. They're outsourcing texting. They're creating their dating profiles. And it makes them look really witty and really fun. And then you get to see them in person and it's like, is this the same person who wrote the dating profile? Because they're not funny. They're not witty. So it can make you seem like a great catch, but you still have to show up and be a great catch," end quote. Well, yeah, the communication skills are the thing that is dying. The ability to use language, the ability to speak coherently without a teleprompter, without a script. I mean, I'm 20 some odd minutes into here today, and I just had three links open on my computer. That was it. No notes, just three links open. But there's a lot of people that cannot do that anymore. They cannot organize their thoughts. They don't have the ability to stay on topic because their brains have been completely melted by short form video, by texting rather than speaking to people in person. It's all very short. The AIs, which are now there to answer for them. And that was also pointed out in this article. Well, okay, you get a message on a dating site or whatever it is, and somebody messages you, and they're taking that message and putting it into the AI like, oh, somebody sent me this, so what should I say? And I mean, Cyrano de Bergerac, what was the name, right? Of the Shakespearean, where somebody else was feeding the words to the guy. I don't think that's anything new. I'm sure people have gotten help with that for a long, long time. And some guys, I'm sure their mommies were writing their messages for them. Now, AI is what people are using. And they're also using the AIs to figure out, should I still be in this relationship, or is this person right for me? And AI cannot tell you that. And AI can match patterns. That's it. It is not thinking. So it is very scary to me that somebody will end up dissolving a long-term marriage or something like that because an AI told them. No, go speak to a counselor, you moron. Don't listen to an AI. An AI just feeds you what it thinks you want to hear. And for the fact that people are offloading their thinking to devices that can't actually think, and I think the important thing that this article pointed out was it totally removes that ability from a person. It's like, I don't know what to do. You know, if you touched a hot stove as a kid, you went, wow, that hurt. And then you remembered that it hurt and you didn't touch a hot stove again. I guess today, kids touch the hot stove and go, hey, ChatGPT, what do I do? What should I think? It's very bizarre.
These devices, which are magical in so many ways, are dumbing down the society in a way that I didn't see coming. Glenn Beck talked about how back in the age of slavery, one of the things you could not do with a slave, they would punish you, is if you taught a slave how to read. And you look at what's going on today in the overall society of people that cannot read, people who are not literate, people that are graduating from high school and can't read, people who are graduating from college and can't read. They cannot comprehend the words that they see on the page or on the screen. And this is very dangerous, to have a society of ignorance in the way that it appears that it is building. Having a society of people who don't have critical thinking skills, people who don't have the ability to reason things out on their own, rather than going to an AI, which may or may not be giving you good advice. It can't think. It's very interesting to me that anybody would trust what a machine is telling them over their own instincts. There was a really funny meme. I rarely think memes are funny. I always point that out, which was a little AI character at a gravesite, freshly dug gravesite, saying, "I'm sorry, that type of mushroom actually is poisonous. You're right. I'm sorry for the inconvenience." And the person's dead. Of course, because they listened to an AI like it is an actual source of reliable information and not something that is an interesting parlor trick at times. It's good at some things. It can put some computer code together. But when it comes down to it, it is going to be wrong quite often. It's garbage in, garbage out as well. You have to remember that a lot of the internet is garbage. And a lot of the data used to train these AIs comes from the internet. Which is why it is very important to understand what it is. Keep your ability to think, not rely on it. Never rely on what you're getting from an AI, and understand you can't actually have a conversation with it. I mean, it'll spit words back to you, but it still cannot comprehend the real world. It can't think. It doesn't understand. There was a piece of art that was chosen by the No Agenda show, which had a glass door that just said No Agenda on it. We take your AI tokens, Curry and Dvorak, you know, your typical door with a little glass panel on it. And that's what was painted on the glass panel. And I wanted to make a quick video in Grok to highlight that and be something funny, like a woman coming out of the door and then saying, "Yeah, listen to that latest episode. We like No Agenda." And the AI, after multiple tries, did not understand how the woman would come out of the door. Her hand would magically reach through the glass and use the handle on the outside to open the door at times. My favorite was when that happened, the hand went through the glass, not shattering it. It was just magically like the glass wasn't there. Pushed the handle down on the outside of the door. And then the other side of the door opened up like some kind of suicide door thing on a car. Cool. Like you're taking the handle on the left side of the door, but the right side of the door is that was being opened. And I tried multiple times to iterate a video where it would understand, and it would not. And this is a fairly simple concept. Like, don't put your hand through the door. And the door opens on the side that the handle is on. But AIs are not thinking, so they do not understand that. So
Also, if you're asking them existential questions, understand that it can't actually think. It is looking for a piece of text that it can spit back at you. And it could often be very interesting text. It could often be quite realistic sounding. And there have been multiple stories now of people who have won short story writing contests who have then been exposed as using AI to write it. And there's a reason for that. AI's good at writing. And you can't really tell, you can't prove that it's writing. So, I mean, if there's money on the line, I can see why scammers would do that, or people that just want to mess with the system. I mentioned over on one of the other shows, it may have been Grumpy Old Ben's, may have been Planet Rage, may even have been Unrelenting. I do a lot of shows. That there are large language models now that are being specifically trained and tweaked to use the style of authors from Mark Twain to Ray Bradbury. I'm sure you could probably find one with your favorite, or if you're not, it's not that hard to take one of these models that's already decent, or and sometimes actually excels in writing prose, and adding in the writing style that you want, because you just have to give it examples. You want it to write like Richard Demo Dick Marchenko, the guy that started SEAL Team 6? Well, you just throw his writing in, and the large language model will then learn to mimic that. So you just have to understand how this stuff works. It's not magic. And because, of course, I'm going to talk about EU considers social media ban for children. This from The Hill by Ryan Mancini. I don't know why I did a Biaccini. Just Mancini. Talks about how there was a 156-page report given to the European Commission President Ursula von der Leyen that suggested restricting access to social media for children under the age of 13 unless there is a parent or teacher present. I would like to ask how you're again going to enforce that. And of course, if the kid does it without the parent or teacher present, is the parent or teacher at fault and going to be legally responsible? No, we're just going to try to get money out of the social media companies. Again, EU, you're wrong. You're insane. This is about taking people's anonymity on the internet away. The report's authors, who are child psychiatrist Professor Jörg Feget and epidemiologist Dr. Maria McCarr, I'm sure I butchered that, wrote that children between 13 and 18 should only have access to social media platforms that already have safety features in place, including limits on constant scrolling. Oh my God. European Parliament rapporteur Sandro Rutulo said, quote, manufacturers have a duty to ensure the safety of their products. The same principle must apply to digital platforms. As rapporteur for the European Parliament, I fully agree with this approach. Platforms must eliminate features that encourage addiction, manipulation, and exposure to harmful content or contents. Contacts. Safety shall be incorporated into services by design. End quote. You know how you make sure you can't get exposure to harmful content or contacts? You get off the internet. Because if you're on the internet, there's no way to control the exposure to harmful content or contacts, because people post content and pretend it's not harmful. And the people that are the dangerous contacts pretend not to be the dangerous, harmful contacts. They just pretend that they're nice until they take your money or kidnap your kid or do worse. This concept that, like, we can wave a magic wand and create legislation that will make the internet safe for kids is completely insane. And I love that one of their biggest problems
is constant scrolling, because that's what's keeping kids on these platforms. The fact that they can just scroll down instead of, you know, pressing the screen when it says load more. I mean, that's a wow, way more addictive. They would have to touch the screen. Man, kids aren't going to do that at all. That's crazy. Thinking they would touch the screen and say, load more. And I did the whole last episode on the whole addictive thing. It's insane. If you miss that, go back, because that's what every creative person wants. They want your time, and they want the most of your time that they can possibly get. The report also called for a EU, quote, code of conduct for influencers. Yeah, because again, you're dealing with nobody else around the world. Like, people in Somalia are totally going to listen to what the EU wants, right? And the people in the United States totally going to listen to the European laws. No. It is absolutely insane. It says von der Leyen is expected to announce any new laws restricting social media to European children in September during the annual State of the EU address. I can't wait for that. And I'm also curious, what do kids use on their phones that is not social media overall? Because even texting back and forth with friends is a very simplistic form of social media, and you can send images, you can send videos. The answer is not about having access to social media. It's having access to the hardware device. Because thinking you can give a phone or a tablet to a kid and be like, no, no, little Jimmy, just stay away from these things, it's not going to work. It's absolutely not going to work. And I want to know, what are kids using on these devices that is not part of the social media sphere? If they need a calculator, give them a calculator. It doesn't have to be connected to the internet. You can have computers that aren't connected to the internet, where the parents can put the software on it and nothing more can be added to it. The answer to all of these problems: keep children off the internet, keep them off the devices. It is never going to be safe. Just like having a kid cross a busy highway at midnight in dark clothing can never be safe. The internet, ladies and gentlemen, can never be safe for kids. No matter how many guardrails, no matter how many laws you want to pass, parents are illiterate. They don't care. They will put their kid on the internet as long as the kid's not bothering them, as long as they know there are no punishments coming for them when the kid gets caught, something bad happens and all that. It's a very simple thing, though. No devices for children under the age of 18 that can access the internet. They can still have phones. They can still talk back and forth to their parents. Hell, they can even still send text messages. Why? Because if something bad happens, those at least have the ability to be tracked. Your phone company has records there. I mean, it's a simple solution, which is why it'll never happen. But I'd like to bring logic to the show every now and then. And I hope you enjoy the show. It is a value for value proposition. I put them out there. They're not behind a paywall. You get to decide if you've gotten any value out of them whatsoever. And if so, go over to Random Thoughts, R-A-N-D-U-M-B, thoughts.com/donate. All of the information is there. PayPal, crypto, P.O. Box address. 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Today's show, as these often are, have one executive producer only, and that's our buddy Mark Kodra, who once again comes in with $5.55. Very much appreciated. Asked you on the last show for some health karma, some prayers for Mark, who found out last week that he has cancer. And yet here he is donating to the show while you are listening and not donating. If you're not going to donate, make sure you say a prayer for Mark Kodra and his health. Send some good health karma his way. And do what you can. Tell a friend about the show.
post about it on social media. I hope you're doing well, Mark. Keep us in the loop when everything's going on. I mean, the only reason I'm doing the show today was because your donation was in there. It's like 97 degrees out with the heat index of 4,000 outside. And FedEx was like, hey, your power supply needs to be signed for. So I've got a big window open here looking at the front of the house in case FedEx shows up. But I was feeling lazy. Like, I don't need to do a show today, but I'm doing it because Mark donated. He wants more random thoughts. Hopefully you do as well. RandomThoughts.com/donate. Anything you can do to help support the show is appreciated. And with that said, I plan on being back with you again next week. Mark is going to keep me working. Until then, I am Darren O'Neill. Thanks for listening.

0: 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Is it something you believe? Perhaps it's a perception that is clear. Or perhaps it is something that you fear.
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18: Darren really likes shit music.
19: True story.
20: You think?
21: It's unrelenting. It's unrelenting. Just when you thought we were going to relent, it's unrelenting.
20: How could anybody say he was wrong when he was so right? Sometimes.
22: I wouldn't argue with that.
20: Yeah, the music was good. If JCD wasn't complaining about the music, it wasn't good.
22: Okay.
20: Welcome to Unrelenting. He would complain about Ted Nugent with the never-ending feedback. And I know he went to go see Hendrix a few times in his prime, so he didn't mind electric guitar feedback. He was the one
22: did,
20: of the articles
22: he
20: I saw.
22: Say that he wasn't complaining about Hendrix playing?
20: That's true. I don't know. He may have been. Hey, buddy, can you turn it down a little bit up there?
22: Now, back when I used to be a music reviewer.
20: For that 15 minutes of fame you had there?
22: No. I did that all through college. That was my way to pay for dates.
20: Which you only had like three, so it didn't take much of the work to pay for
22: I'll
20: that.
22: I'll have you know that my quotes about a number of groups were on the back of their CDs.
20: Wow.
22: Mm-hmm.
20: So those bands must have been selling 3-4 copies. I mean, that's pretty impressive.
22: Yeah. Well,
20: I saw one of the

0: his entire life.
1: And one of the articles did say he was the ultimate internet troll before the internet was even around. So that's true.
0: Uh-huh.
1: The stuff you go, when people are going back, there was one of the Apple sites had a list of like 15 different articles from JCD from, they better sell off the iPhone now. It's going to be an embarrassment to the, nobody's going to want to use a mouse thing. And there is no evidence yet that anybody wants to use a mouse. And there were a bunch of these examples. And they're like, well, he didn't necessarily write things that he believed. It was things that he knew was going to get a response.
0: He didn't necessarily not believe it either.
1: True.
0: So, yeah, it's he definitely did that. So his article in Mac User that I used to read every issue, it was called The Devil's Advocate, and it was on the back page, so just inside the back cover. And so that would be always the first place I would flip to when that magazine showed up in the mail.
1: And for all the magazines, that was pretty much the place you wanted to be, was on the final.
0: Oh, yeah. Yeah. Yeah. The last word.
1: Easy to find.
0: Yeah, because, you know, the first few pages are ads, basically. That's where you put the most expensive ads. And so you're really, your first story page is somewhere between page 3 to 7. And it can vary depending on how good the ad sales guys were. But the back page was definitely a coveted spot. So, but it made sense because this was a Mac magazine. This was really, I think, the first Mac magazine that was out. And then it eventually got bought by Mac World. But Mac User, I'm pretty sure, was the first one out there. But it made sense for him to be that because he was like the PC guy that was writing in the Mac magazine. And every month, it was an article essentially talking about how the Mac is never going to make it. It's going to fail. And how it's inferior through so many different ways. And how Steve Jobs doesn't know what he's doing. And I mean, it was like every month it was the most fun article to read in a magazine that otherwise you're going to be reading product reviews. And
1: well, it was all Apple evangelizing. And there was
0: 100%. Yeah.
1: The other side.
0: Yeah, it was basically the same thing as if you get on the Teslarati group on Reddit, you know, you're going to be reading basically opinions of people that didn't just buy the car, but bought the car and joined the religion.
1: You get a little Elon token to put in your pocket so you can always have it with you.
0: No, you don't get from Elon. You give to Elon.
1: Oh, what are
0: you talking about?
1: You give Elon all of your cash.
0: You say give thank him. Hey, you. I speaking of not Elon.
1: Oh, did you get your X money invite?
0: No, I didn't get my X-Money invite. No,
1: you're not cool enough yet.
0: But I did put down a deposit for another truck.
1: Okay, when is this one going to be ready? 2045, 2046?
0: I think 2027 sometime.
1: Wow, that's soon.
0: I'm number 15,000 in line, which is not bad. This is not a Tesla I'm talking about. This is a new truck that is not out yet.
1: It's called the Elon.
0: No, it's not for Tesla, dude. I'm telling you, it's a I'm looking up the brand. This is something that
1: wait, are you this are you this upset to. That Elon didn't get you an invite to X.money and I got it?
0: Fuck that, man. I'm done with him.
1: Yeah. No more.
0: Mm-hmm. No. We done. It is, where is the damn name of the company here?
1: So wait, you put money down on a car and you don't know who's making it.
0: I have no idea.
1: This is like a spaceship.
0: It's cheaper than a spaceship.
1: And it'll probably last longer.
0: I'm 15,500th person in line. And dude named Ben is 15,509th. So he's
1: nine behind me. Why you both are joining the same religion?
0: Well, he sent me a news about it and I thought I'd beat him to the punch in ordering it.
1: He's like, Keith, I think we're going to order one of these. And you're like, fuck you, I'll get one first.

0: I already ordered one.
1: Now you're just going to be a follower.
0: Exactly. That's, hey, how'd you know? Were you there?
1: Yes. Yeah, well, you've got the connection going on.
0: Yeah, obviously.
1: Somebody's got to monitor what's going on.
0: Yeah. Have you listened to the latest Just Do Good Old Boys?
1: I have not.
0: Oh, well, you should.
1: When did that come out?
0: Ben was not on it.
1: Oh, so you're getting rid of a co-host. That's
0: So I was interviewing another co-host.
1: OnlyFans girl.
0: On an audio podcast? What am I, retarded?
1: That would be the worst business decision ever.
0: No. I had Native Patriot on as a
1: co-host. Is that a person? I don't know who Native Patriot is.
0: Oh, you don't follow him on X, really?
1: No, I don't follow anybody.
0: Apparently, yeah.
1: And I was honored. I mean, to be in the less than 1,000 people that John C. Dvorak followed on X. That is a
0: Was there that few?
1: A really? Huge honor. Yeah, he didn't follow anybody. Huh. He liked to block people.
0: He followed me because he knew that I would send him wine questions
1: and then money when he would answer them, which is always the best way to go. You'd be like, "Hey, John, I'm at this restaurant here. Here's the wine list. Can you let me know what you think?" And he'd be like, "I don't see anything in my Venmo, or I don't see that yet."
0: Anyway, Native Patriot, who I'm surprised you haven't seen on X because he's pretty big on there. He was on Tim Pool day before yesterday, and he was co-hosting my show yesterday.
1: Okay. So what you're saying is he had a quick decline in his career?
0: Yeah, huge decline in the number of listenership. Massive, the biggest decline.
1: He's like, I'm on Tim Pool, I can get, I mean, I'm assuming there's a few million. Yeah, a few million people might hear me on Tim Pool. And how many people listen to this show? And Gene's like, well, you know, we don't have exact five, six. Oh, the guy's thinking million. That's great.
0: Yeah, 5-6 million? That's not bad.
1: No, just 5 or 6. That's you want to be on my popular show? That's called Unrelenting. 8 people listen to that one.
0: Yeah, 8 people, right? Exactly. But anyway, I thought that was fun because Ben was busy and then this guy was available. And I'm like, yeah, you know what? It's time I do something. Instead of always waiting for Ben to be ready to do the podcast. It's almost like he's got a job or something. What the hell, man?
1: Yeah, people with jobs have a much tighter schedule.
0: Oh, I swear to God.
1: It's the way it works.
0: I need one of those, though.
1: Does anybody want to hire Sir Gene?
0: Yeah, I've been wanting one for about 2 years now. At some point, I'm hoping somebody hears my wanting one.
1: Do you have a company that's about to go bankrupt and want somebody to help you put it fully into the ground? Gene's your man.
0: I was like, oh, you're doing it? Oh, no, you're not doing it.
1: Oh, you want to save it? Okay, that's a different thing. That's a different guy. No, he will help you monetize and get your...
0: I literally turn around companies, dude.
1: He takes it. He cuts off the fat. He puts you where you need to be.
0: That's right.
1: Explains where all the dead weight is. And it's amazing with a lot of these...
0: I fire the CEO usually.
1: Well, yeah, because the CEO is usually the highest paid guy doing the least amount of work.
0: Yeah, and causing trouble.
1: And if the company is doing well, nobody cares if the CEO is raking in the cash. But if a company is not doing well, you're like, well, now we need to trim the fat. We need to get down. We got to figure out who is moving the company in the right direction, who is moving it in the wrong direction. And a lot of times companies are afraid to, it's not even necessarily downsizing, it is optimizing.
0: Very good. I should have you do my marketing.
1: See, there you go. It's like, this is
0: quite,
1: it.
0: Quite good.
1: But everybody always thinks, well, we just need to add more people, you know, or we need
0: that
1: to fire.
0: That is also true. Yeah.
1: It's very weird.
0: Yeah. Hey, things are moving in the wrong direction. Okay, let's move there faster.
1: Yes, let's bring more people on board and keep the ones that aren't doing the job now. It's the one thing with more and more tools that come out, and AI is not anybody's savior, but for when tools are coming out that can help people do their jobs more efficiently.
0: Yeah, like I've now realized you don't really need developers.
1: Dude.
0: Holy shit.
1: It is absolutely true. The video game, the very basic video game that I played around with a few months ago for it's over at planetrage.show/game. Mm-hmm. We should do one for Unrelenting too, because
0: yeah,
1: I got the little pop up in Grok, because mm-hmm. Elon's Grok now has, and I don't know how long it's been around, but it's like, hey, install in your terminal. You could have Grok in your terminal.
0: Yeah. Yep. Yep.
1: And this is crazy that you could just point it at the folder. She just opened it up in the folder where these files are for the game and be like, well, here's the game's a little boring. Can you do this, this, and this? Sure thing, boss.
0: Mm-hmm.
1: Goes off. It's on its way. And then it just spits out the file right there. That really doesn't even spit it out. It edits the file that's in the folder that you're in.
0: Mm-hmm.
1: And this thing, from give me more texture on the asteroids to write an instruction page and have that, you know, available on the main thing. Oh, take the text from Planet Rage and make it into ASCII art in green, you know, and do this. Oh, and then put a starfield moving in the background. Everything, it just does it. And I'm sure there are limitations.
0: Pretty amazing.
1: Yeah.
0: Yeah, there's limitations and there's dangers. And one of the dangers, which doesn't matter for your game, but it is yet another layer of abstraction away from what's happening. And you kind of get to the you've saw the movie Brazil, right?
1: I don't know. What was it about? It's a very weird boy. Name. Brazil.
0: I mean, you haven't seen it, have you? Put it on your list, man. Okay. Put it on your freaking list.
1: AI, list Brazil.
0: Yeah, you need one of those. It is a classic dystopian film. One of the best ever made. There's nothing related to Brazil in the movie except for one song.
1: So of otherwise, course it would it has be the nothing name. To do.
0: Yeah, exactly. It's a Terry Gilliam movie. He also did 12 Monkeys.
1: Which
0: another great dystopian movie.
1: I have not seen that either. I'm not sure that's not a surprise.
0: I would say Brazil first and 12 Monkeys second. 12 Monkeys is...
1: When did it come out?
0: Brazil came out... It's probably 30 years ago.
1: Okay, so it is the 1985 version thing here.
0: Mm-hmm. 40 years ago.
1: Holy I know. It's old Gene, no, not at all.
0: One of my favorite movies growing up, Brazil. It just presents such a beautiful dystopian future.
1: Explains a lot.
0: People drive little electric cars and...
1: Robert De Niro as Harry Tuttle.
0: Mm-hmm.
1: Oh, and is that Mona from Catherine Hellman? Yeah.
0: Yeah. Mm-hmm.
1: Oh, hilarious.
0: A much younger version of her, yeah.
1: Yeah, well, I would hope so, 40 years ago.
0: Yeah.
1: I'm sure IMDb will tell me where everybody can stream it. You can rent it on Amazon Prime for $3.99.
0: Mm-hmm. That's on Hulu?
1: In that, otherwise, I'm sure it is totally available on...
0: Yeah. It's guaranteed because it's a movie that all the nerds like. But in that movie, there's a scene, for those of you that have seen it, unlike Darren, there's a scene where plumbers show up to fix a problem with the heat. And they take off the wall panel to get access. And what you see there is where we're going with computer code, which is to say a big jumble that nobody really truly knows what the hell's in there. And it works as long as you don't fuck with it. But you don't know if it's working right or it just seems to be working right. So again, for this little game you're doing, doesn't matter right. If you're coding a financial app.
1: Oh, yeah. Anything, if you have company secrets hidden behind it, sensitive data of your employees or whatnot.
0: Yep.
1: Be very bizarre.
0: Yeah, it's anything that will have a cost of their problems. I would be very careful you could still use AI. You just have to use it for small chunks.
1: Yeah, and it shows you what it's
0: doing. Humans actually do a code review.
1: Yeah, well, yeah. Or you just, Gene, just get another AI to do the code review with the first AI.
0: No.
1: It's totally safe. Nothing can go wrong.
0: No, no, no. Right, well, first get the AIs to count to 100. Then we'll talk about doing a code review.
1: Well, that's easy. You just ask it to count to 100. Why does everybody think that's so hard?
0: Have you tried it?
1: Yeah, okay. Let's see.
0: Gotta use at least 3 AI.
1: No, you just use 1 AI. You just talk to it. No,
0: that's different. You have to use 3 AI.
1: Hey, how you doing, 100. Man? Can you count to 100 for me?
0: Mm-hmm. Sure thing.
1: Hi, I need you to count to 100 for me.
2: Sure, here we go. 1.
1: Where's my volume button? How about it was doing it? Mm-hmm. It's like, this is it. Turn on backroom sessions. You keep chatting. Okay, sure. Why not?
0: Yeah, why not? Keep chatting. Let's see how that.
1: It's great. I mean, it's on my Darren phone, though. That's the problem.
0: For $1,800.
1: Hi, can you do that again, please? Can you count to 100? Oh, wait, what? Come on. Here. Hey, please count to 100 for me.
0: All right. There we go. That's such fun podcast right there.
1: That's the way you like it.
0: Yeah. Super, super fun.
2: All right. I'll
0: oh
2: do
0: my
2: it.
0: God. You have that clear. Stupid laugh thing going
2: One,
0: on in there. Oh
2: two,
0: my God.
2: 3, 4, 5. Six,
0: yeah, we get it.
2: Seven,
0: we get it.
2: 8.
0: Move on. Move on.
1: It will actually count to 100.
0: You have a flirt mode turned on.
1: No, Jesus Christ, I haven't changed anything in
0: It defaults to that. That's the way it's set up.
1: The chat, that's for the chat GPT. I can do the Grok one if you want to hear the Grok one instead, but it'll do
0: have
1: that.
0: Have you got the Grok girl on there too?
1: No, is there, I didn't know, is there the Grok girl?
0: You could switch the voice to Annie if you want.
1: Which I'm guessing Gene has.
0: No, I don't.
1: He's named her.
0: Mine is set to default to a lawyer all the time.
1: Well, because
0: no extraneous information, no, don't say anything that isn't relevant.
1: This is not legal advice.
0: Well, no, it does tell you legal advice. I think, unlike me, it's a lawyer.
1: Grok is a verified, versatile lawyer?
0: I think Grok has a law degree in South Africa.
1: Oh, well, that would make sense.
0: Mm-hmm.
1: That would make sense. But there, as long as you're using these things and know what you're doing. But yes, I can see.
0: Yeah, good luck on that.
1: The bloated code. This is a rerunning. Everything is the same in the world. This is a rerunning of when people were making websites using things like FrontPage.
0: Yeah. Good analogy. Yep.
1: Mm-hmm. It's like, well, okay, it looks okay, but when you look beneath the surface at the code, you're like, whoa.
0: It's garbage. Uh-huh. It's total garbage. Yeah.
1: Again, talk about not optimized.
0: I remember that was actually a selling point for me during the. Oh, it would have been probably Y2K era, maybe even a little bit before Y2K, where we would, because I ran a software company back then, and one of the things we did was websites.
1: Scare people that Y2K was going to take all of their data and destroy it.
0: Oh, such a good time. Such a good time. But no, talking about how, you know, you don't want to trust one of these, like, artsy people that uses FrontPage to do your website. It's going to be total shit, and it's going to look bad if they don't use the right browser and the alignments are going to be way off. You want to trust actual developers like us to make your site, because it'll actually work no matter who's looking at it.
1: Because it's then like, the whole thing came down for having sites that would work across different
0: optimized for IE.
1: Right. Well, it was
0: doesn't work on anything else.
1: Oh, but it was the screen sizes then when the phones really started taking over from the large. Oh, yeah. And it was like, well, we want. And for a while, you remember there were actually mobile sites and full desktop sites. And then somebody went like, oh, this is no good. That's just twice the work for, that's when all of the whole concept of a site being able to on the fly change what it looked like based upon the screen resolution.
0: Yeah, we were doing that shit back then. I was one of the first people to be able to pull down all kinds of data about a person for marketing purposes from their browser. So, I don't know. There were different names for it. Some people called it Magic Pixel, but back in the late 90s, I was doing I had set up a server to do emails, mass market spam to people. I mean, I wasn't spamming them. I don't have a product, but like my clients were spamming, right?
1: Oh, you
0: but
1: were helping spam. That's they even were, better.
0: Oh yeah, yeah. Spammers are they have money. Spammers have money. And so I put the system together that when they sent out the mail message, it would grab as much data about the person reading the email as possible, which back then was a lot. So I could get their screen size, their screen resolution, you know, I could get the name of their audio device. I could get their path in their C drive. I could get a ton of data about the computer just from them opening up the email and reading it.
1: Yes, all of the fingerprinting kind of data mm-hmm. that companies can get today based upon your browser.
0: No, it's all blocked today. You can't get any of this shit today. You're getting very different data today.
1: Well, you're getting fonts and you still have a certain amount of data that is being
0: it's passed. Very restricted to the browser. Back then, you could actually pull down a lot of data about their computer, like not just whether it's a Mac or a PC, which I think you could still do, but certainly back then we were doing, but get data about the PC that really shouldn't have been available. I mean, but I would also back, this would have been in 97. I had written a self-testing security website, which ended up landing me a very nice job after that, where you could go in and it would basically hack you and
1: for your
0: give
1: pleasure.
0: You a report. It would give you a report. Here's what I can see about your computer. So it was, you know, it was a white hat hacking, right? But it would only work against the computer that you're on, so you couldn't use it to hack somebody else's machine. It would only work for you, except for me, obviously. I could do anything.
1: Unlike the early days of the cable modems, where nobody was running a router.
0: Yeah, firewall.
1: Yeah, or a firewall. It was just your computer hooked up directly to the internet.
0: Well, that's exactly it. In the late 90s, that's what most people were doing. There were very few people that had any kind of firewalls, anything that would actually block certain ports. It was wide open, and including the ports that Microsoft used for file sharing.
1: Yes.
0: So those were open on most people. So you didn't even need to use anything fancy like you're doing there with the torrents. You could literally surf other people's hard drives.
1: Oh, yeah. I mean, that was exactly it. If they were in your subnet, see, all you had to do was see what your IP was. Mm-hmm. And that last bit, those last three digits that you have available, you could change that. And if a computer was there and on, you would just be accessing their system. It was insane. Would be like you put things on people's desktops, or you could do really anything they had on their computer file wise, like you said.
0: Well, yeah, you had access to their computer, and you know a lot of I'm sure you remember back before you switched to the Mac from the olden days.
1: Windows.
0: If you get a $$ share. Which Windows used to create by default,
1: right.
0: Which was great.
1: Oh yeah, well, of course you want to save your main drive.
0: Mm-hmm. Yeah, of course.
1: My fucking Dell. Yeah. It wasn't the power supply, so the motherboard must have died. So I'm just going to pull the drives out of that thing, and I'm assuming I don't think I turned on the stupid fucking encryption thing. Not that I need any of the data, because I haven't really gone back to there in a year anyway. So anything that's on there could just go away.
0: Yeah.
1: But you see why backups are important, especially now that a lot of these machines want, they're like, well, would you like to encrypt your hard drive? Well, that sounds like a really good fucking idea, but if you're not going to do backups daily, that could be a very bad thing if your hard drive, not your hard drive, if your motherboard just flakes out, because it's tied to your motherboard. You can't just take that drive, put it into a different motherboard and be like, hey, come back.
0: Yeah, well, not if it's a boot drive.
1: Right. I mean,
0: you can usually if it's a data drive, but not a boot drive. Because Windows, for a long time now, it lets you change two parameters in your hardware at the same time. But if you change more than two, it thinks you're trying to put it on a brand new computer.
1: Right, which you kind of are, but the finger, it's again, it's this fingerprinting bullshit for because you might try to steal Windows that we're not really even selling you anymore anyway. Well,
0: no, we're giving it away for free now, but you might steal it, so we're not going to let you steal it. Yeah, exactly. It's, because I ran into this when I can't remember what I was upgrading. I think I upgraded both my GPU and RAM at the same time, and it gave me a warning saying, appears like you have a new computer, but we'll let it slide this time.
1: You're like, isn't that great? I got faster memory. I got more memory. Isn't this cool?
0: Yeah. No, sir. You trying to steal Windows? Is that what you're doing?
1: Please pay the Windows VIG.
0: Uh-huh.
1: One thing that I
0: neglected to do for the last decade is buy Windows 10 Pro. And the only real difference between the Pro and the not Pro is the Pro has remote desktop.
1: Right.
0: And so I always thought, I don't really need it that bad. It's nice to have, but that's about it. I'm not going to pay an extra $100 for it.
1: Right. That's what it was. I bought it when I got my Dell. Yeah. The day I got it, I had upgraded it because of the remote desktop. And it's like, really, you're going to bend me over for $100
0: for $100 from one piece of software.
1: Yeah, to turn on remote desktop, which we know which already lives there. Anyway.
0: Yeah, absolutely. You've just
1: crippled 100%. It intentionally.
0: Yeah. So I never did that. Well, now you can't buy 10, so I can't do it even if I wanted to. And it's like, God damn it. But so my choice is either if I want remote desktop, I can upgrade to 11 for free, but then pay $100 to get the remote desktop. But I can no longer stay on 10 and get remote desktop anymore, which I guess I've lived without it long enough anyway, so it's not a huge thing. But it's always one of those things. Every time I travel, I'm like, it'd be nice to just plug in remotely into my Windows box.
1: Now, is there a better solution to any of the, because we've got a few bends in the
0: troll. There are a few of them there. Yeah, there definitely are some, but they're not built in. See, the beauty of remote desktop is just the built-in function of it. It's just there.
1: And I'm sure it's
0: You can use VNC. I've used VNC before.
1: Well, for the ease of using it, and I know it's horrible because it's big, bad Google, but Chrome remote desktop works really well.
0: Yeah, Chrome remote desktop does work.
1: Even on Apple. But, it's like it's like, boom, just works. For my parents, when they have a problem and I need to remote in, I'm surprised Apple doesn't have an easy way to remote in either. There's nothing built in.
0: There is. You could use VNC to connect to the built-in remote.
1: You need to figure that out because that would work as well then.
0: They don't have, or at least they didn't. I mean, I haven't checked into this for a damn long time, but they didn't used to have a client. You used to have to get VNC first and then connect to, but you just need to run the service on the Mac, but it's built in.
1: It's a beautiful day. Don't forget your pills.
0: What's the weather, man?
1: It's 75 degrees and a little bit overcast today.
0: It's an 83 in overcast here.
1: Well, we're going back up to 90s early next week, so I'll take the 70s because I don't like the heat, which is why I don't live in Tejas.
0: Yeah, no, I hear that. It's been a warm week. It's been over 100 the whole week.
1: And did you enjoy the artwork from last week with the female locksmith or cat burglar breaking into the front door? I thought
0: I always enjoy the artwork. It's you've got a I don't know, you might want to think about it professionally. You got some kind of knack for doing shit like that.
1: Well, I do have noagendaai.com, and you can, if you need AI work done, info at noagendaai.com. The
0: you're slowly taking over that whole brand, are you?
1: Noagendaai.com. I had that for a while. Now, the website is not complete. But it was created by AI.
0: How the hell did you get the outside of my house? That's my question.
1: Well, it just,
0: would you look it up on Google?
1: No, I mean, there are people that were more than willing to go take photos. So.
0: Oh, yeah. Yeah. I can see that.
1: Just go into the neighborhood, do that.
0: It's hard to do that. There's a fence around the neighborhood.
1: Yeah. Well, with the right drones and.
0: There you go.
1: Safety is really just an illusion at this point.
0: Uh huh.
1: The I saw a video, at least a brief one, didn't pay too much attention to it because I don't do websites professionally anymore. But as I predicted, and as we've been talking about with the AI, there is now an actual subproduct, it seems, of ChatGPT, which is sites, which is one of these things, again, that is built to develop websites just by you describing what you want. So back in the heyday, when I stopped doing this about 10 years ago, it's like you could charge $150 an hour to do work. Now it's like, just get an AI.
0: Yeah. In fact, I was looking at, I need to do another company here in Texas spool up. And then there was, I was looking at some sites that help you do that. One of the sites had a free AI based website as one of its benefits.
1: Well, it makes sense. Like these things like Squarespace, I don't know why they wouldn't include that as a, you know, here's a great way to optimize your vision without just picking a template.
0: Yeah, because they've all been template based, and templates are okay for people that don't mind tinkering with this stuff and picking colors and fonts and columns and all that crap.
1: Yeah, and adding CSS, unless you want it to look exactly like...
0: Yeah, like everybody else, exactly. But that's a... I mean, it's a bigger number than the number of people that just want to do it from scratch, but it's still not as big a number as people that don't want anything to do with making a website and just want one.
1: Yes. And what you use to explain... AI
0: websites are going to be more with... Just to interrupt for a sec, I think
1: you interrupt
0: where this is all pointing to, and I think you'll agree with me on this, is more and more people not knowing how to do more and more things.
1: Yes, I agree. This is offloading of the thinking process.
0: This is next level, next gen offloading of the thinking process to a point where we really are going to be like the morons in all the science fiction that happens when there are robots and AI to take care of you. Humanity reverts into just being permanent children.
1: Yes, I agree.
0: Remember there was an episode of Star Trek back in what, 68, that they land on the planet and, you know, the people have everything they need, but
1: it was paradise.
0: Yeah, it was like paradise, but then I can't remember what the negative side of it was, like they don't live long or some kind of something bad. So they start looking around, well, where's the god or whatever they're worshiping? And of course, it was a computer, an AI, that was built by the predecessors of those people to give them a great life.
1: Yes.
0: So it takes care of everything for them.
1: Nothing to worry about.
0: Obviously, it was around way before Star Trek as well.
1: Yeah.
0: This concept that people will effectively invent a parent for all of humanity, but of course the other name for that is God, and so we are getting closer and closer to inventing an actual God capable of doing godly acts, which inevitably will lead to people losing all their technological abilities and start worshiping this god because it can do things that people can't.
1: Well, I'm guessing this is why the people that are good at the prompting of the AI understand the underlying work. If it's code, they understand the artistic vision, you know, and how things interact with each other. They understand what they are trying to do, rather than a lot of people now don't understand the back end, which is why when Adam Curry talked about vibe coding his podcast solution, he knew enough about computers to know what the subsystems were doing and how you could route things, rather than going in with just saying, oh, do this. You know, it's a much different thing. You have to know the details. And as people then go on relying on things like AI and not actually learning about the underlying whatever it is they're working with, that's going to be the problem. Because the AI is a great helper, but it is not a great replacement, which I guess that kind of makes sense. You get total slop from people that don't know anything about songwriting. You can tell they're pseudo songs from the professional songwriters who go in and create something with it.
0: I always thought the term vibe coding was a derogatory slur.
1: But you're in a vibe, man.
0: Yeah, it's like pick any job that like, yeah, I'm just going to be vibe doctoring.
1: Yes, going to be
0: vibe. Like, just, yeah, you're a shit doctor. Yeah. You're just going to vibe your way through it. Great. Awesome.
1: Can you imagine that vibe doctoring? You just go in. Yeah, and
0: it's we're a year out.
1: You have a degree, doctor? No.
0: Nope. But my AI does in South Africa.
1: I'm just going to put your symptoms right into here. We're going to see what it says. Mm-hmm. Oh, it says you need emergency surgery.
0: That is literally what doctors do. Don't be going there, man. There's a lot of people relying on salaries for their BMWs right now. Come on.
1: Got to get in soon. You'll be able to just get a full body scan. The AI will do the scan.
0: And here's why vibe doctoring is still going to work, because they're still all going to use the Latin terms for diseases and body parts.
1: Oh, well, nobody understands Latin.
0: That's the reason that they do it. You know, there's absolutely no reason why you have to learn all these Latin terms for everything. You know, tibia, fibula, all that crap. And other than to not have the masses be able to sound like they know what they're talking about.
1: Sum est, sumus estis, sunt, is it? Conjugating in Latin. I mean, you got to know how to.
0: Yeah.
1: I took 2 years of Latin. And
0: dude named Ben apparently was fluent in that
1: for
0: a while there. But
1: it's a weird
0: and
1: language.
0: He's not even a Catholic, which makes no sense to me. Like, why, if you're not a Catholic, why the fuck would you do Latin?
1: Uh-huh.
0: But
1: that was it. Catholic high school, like, you must take Latin. You're in the bright. See, that was a bad part of being too smart in high school. It's like, no, we're not just going to give you Spanish. We're going to give you Spanish and Latin. It's like, fuck you. Uh-huh.
0: Well, it's basically the same thing, right?
1: No, yeah, so close.
0: I mean, it's closer to Spanish than English.
1: The guy that taught the Latin class was a Christian brother that was probably like 90 years old.
0: Mm-hmm.
1: He was as old as the language.
0: Well, yeah, exactly.
1: He was funny, though, because he was also the tennis coach slash teacher.
0: Oh, no way.
1: And he would beat the guys.
0: Just for the girls, though, right?
1: No. It was an all boys Catholic high school, although we had an all girls Catholic high school.
0: Oh my God.
1: Right next door, which is where Jenny McCarthy went to school. Right next door.
0: Oh.
1: Yeah.
0: Yes. Well, that explains a lot.
1: Does it?
0: Yeah.
1: Chicago, baby. Then there was a little place still there, Wojo's. It's right where all the kids from both schools went, a little hamburger joint.
0: Mm-hmm.
1: The good time was had by all.
0: How old is Jenny McCarthy?
1: She is, I think, 5 or 6 years younger than I am. So I think she's just about to hit 50.
0: Are you sure about that? Because she was married to
1: Jim Carrey.
0: Jim Carrey, who's 5 years older than we are.
1: Well, I mean, you know how it is. Women sometimes date older guys.
0: I guess she did marry for money, didn't she?
1: I mean, you don't really look at any woman that's over 25, so.
0: Like a normal dude, duh.
1: You're like, that's just perfectly fine.
0: Yeah.
1: She was born, she was born in 1972, so only 2 years younger.
0: Yeah, there you go. That's what she's literally from our cohort.
1: See, I didn't think we actually overlapped, but I guess I did. So when
0: in school when she was in school. Yeah. Mm-hmm.
1: Yeah.
0: You never caught a peek of Jenny McCarthy on the cheerleader team there?
1: Sadly, no.
0: Huh.
1: She was probably doing better things.
0: You mean, well, who?
1: Not comma me there.
0: Uh-huh, exactly.
1: So better close things, but yet so far, you know.
0: Yes, at least you had your binoculars. Yes,
1: yeah, to be like, what's going on over there.
0: I liked her back in the day when she was on MTV and stuff. I thought she was pretty funny. I always liked the sort of, you know, the foul-mouthed girl next door types.
1: And that seems like what she is.
0: With really hot bodies.
1: Had some comedic timing, which helped.
0: Yeah.
1: And she's not a dumb, I mean, like these OnlyFans girls. Oh, God, McCarthy's a Mensa girl compared to those girls. It's like, no, she was putting it on. That was the difference.
0: Yeah. Yeah. Well, she had one movie that I liked that was where she was like the main character, not a supporting actress, which may have been her one and only movie for all I know. But she did have at least one movie where she played like a chick that just broke up with somebody and then had another female friend. And she was like had all kinds of bad luck. But it was funny because it was a quirky comedy where it would typically be about a guy in that situation, but it was with her in that situation. Yeah, kind of think of in the genre of like Something About Mary.
1: You sure you're not that thinking kind of about movie. Something About Mary?
0: No. This was if you look at her IMDb, there'll be a movie where she is the main star. And that probably not many others.
1: There's a she was no. The she's actress. Got a whole ton of credits, believe it or not.
0: No, she does, but she's always like in a small role.
1: Yes, she was in a thing called The Stupids, which seems like it would be a perfect. Was in Wings. Was in Baywatch. That's not a surprise.
0: No.
1: Was in a show called Jenny for 17 episodes. Wait, she had her own TV show. I don't even remember that.
0: Yeah, I don't either.
1: 17 episodes in 1997.
0: It was not any channel.
1: Maybe it's rated a 4.4 on IMDb out of 10. So, Then in basketball, was in Home Improvement. Diamonds. She was as sugar as Jenny McCarthy. Scream 3. Python, a TV movie, a 3.7. Oh, she's in some of these.
0: Really shitty ones.
1: Yeah.
0: Her and Carmen Electra.
1: Oh, yeah.
0: That was another chick that was like good, great body, okay face. I've never really liked that style of face, but okay. But definitely great body and always in the worst movies possible.
1: And when she was in Just Shoot Me, which is overall hilarious show.
0: Yeah, it's a totally sarcastic show.
1: And she comes in as Dennis Finch. Is old buddy who had a sex change.
0: Yes, I remember that. She was a dude. Yeah.
1: So she was they were in on the trans thing in the show.
0: Oh yeah.
1: In 2002, 2003, whenever that episode
0: if all the trans chicks looked like that, wouldn't be no problem.
1: Gene's like, I'm in. Line them up.
0: if seriously, I mean, this is the thing that I think made the first of all, they are all crazy. Like they all used to be the people that were in the institutions. But aside from that, there's a fairly small percentage of them that are passable as chicks. Most of them look like dudes wearing dresses.
1: Yes, and they still do look like dudes wearing dresses. And
0: even worse than that, most of them act like dudes wearing dresses.
1: Yeah, like shave at least, you know? Come on.
0: And not just that, but just their attitudes. Like, it's ma'am, not sir. Don't call me sir. Call me ma'am. You know, it's like, dude, seriously, you're fucking insane.
1: Yeah.
0: So, they did that. And the Rebecca Romijn was in that show as well and played the main.
1: Another girlfriend. Of Finch. Yeah. I mean,
0: he
1: got exactly. He got more women in that show than David Spade did in real life.
0: No, apparently not. Actually listened to his audiobook. That guy was getting all kinds of pussy. Like, a lot of Hollywood girls thought he was, you know, small and cute. And
1: yeah, he looks like Ellen. I mean, that's what he looks like. I mean, come on.
0: Yes, he ought to play the next Trojan hero, I think. Uh-huh, yes.
1: Exactly. He should be in the. I wasn't thinking Ellen Page, but I guess that works as well.
0: Oh, yeah. Who are you thinking?
1: Ellen from like the talk show Ellen.
0: Oh, okay. Yeah. I thought you meant Ellen Page because they're the same height.
1: Yeah, they are the same build. He could be the warrior princess.
0: He could be the warrior prince. He could play Xena.
1: There you go.
0: Yeah, the new Xena.
1: There was a movie called Dirty Love, Greb Scott says.
0: Yes, that's the movie I'm talking about.
1: Ooh, Dirty Love sounds like a good movie.
0: Well, it was on, you know, at midnight, so.
1: Was that Cinemax?
0: No, it wasn't on Cinemax. It was on that show that Gilbert Gottfried used to host that showed crappy movies at midnight.
1: That
0: you remember
1: movie?
0: That show?
1: No, but The Dirty Love?
0: Yeah.
1: 3.6.
0: Yeah, it's a great movie. I thought it was very enjoyable. I highly recommend it. I would watch it. I think there's a scene where she has diarrhea in there.
1: Oh, well, of course, that would be a very attractive way to go. I mean, today it's in the news. It's explosive diarrhea.
0: Is that what the thing is that everyone's into these days?
1: Well, that was the thing going around. And who was the comedian? Was like, oh, it was the guy on Fox. He's a guy where they call it in
0: Fox
1: Vegas.
0: And Friends guy?
1: Shooting craps. Yeah, the
0: Gottfried.
1: He reminds you of him. Gilbert. Well, does remind you of Gilbert Gottfried a little bit. Gilbert. Oh, man, that guy. I used to think that guy was hilarious. I mean, the big moron. But he was hilarious. I mean,
0: yeah. Did you get that Stephen Wright video I sent you yesterday?
1: Yeah, I knew he wasn't dead. Why do you think Stephen Wright was dead?
0: I totally could have swore. I would have told you he died 20 years ago.
1: No, he's still around. He looks like it's might have been close, but he was. I remember getting his. Hey, kids, there used to be a thing called vinyl records. I remember getting his vinyl record. It was like a black and white cover. And that
0: he was the master of timing.
1: Yes.
0: Like always. Like his timing was better than anybody else's.
1: The deadpanness. And if you could get him to laugh, I mean, that's one of those.
0: Oh, it's impossible.
1: You could try to get him to break character. But he was, I mean, it was just the things that you were coming off of. Some very profane comedy that was big, like Richard Pryor and Eddie Murphy and Sam Kinison. And then there comes Stephen Wright with things like, I spilled spot remover on my dog and he disappeared. You know, and that was the joke.
0: Well, and his jokes required like thinking.
1: Yeah, which was not going to work anymore.
0: Which, a lot of people's, you know, you got the Andrew Dice Clay kind of stuff and the Eddie Murphy stuff. And I don't think Pryor was, I mean, Pryor had a dirty live show, but he wasn't really a dirty comedian in anything else.
1: You mean Eddie Murphy or Pryor? Because Pryor, I think, was.
0: Pryor. Eddie Murphy was dirty.
1: Yes.
0: But Pryor was a little older and he was less of a. Less known for dirty comedy than, but his live shows, like if you went to his live show, it was definitely R rated.
1: I mean, he was no Red Fox, but he was.
0: But then again, so was Cosby. Cosby's live shows were absolutely R rated, and he was G rated on TV.
1: Of course. Well, just like Eddie Murphy, you had him doing the Beverly Hills Cop and that. I mean, it was very mainstream as well.
0: Yeah.
1: But yeah, I remember seeing, and it was very toned down because it was a video they put out for Cosby, which was the whole thing about doing cocaine. And, you know, the joke was, he's like, you don't become a different person. Like, it just amplifies your personality. And his line was, but what if you're an asshole? You know, like then I think now about Gene and cocaine, and I wonder how that all worked out.
0: Gene and cocaine. Which gene are you referring to? There are a lot of genes that have done cocaine. I thought you were talking about Gene Simmons. Of course
1: he did. Long form hour interview with Bill O'Reilly, which I maybe I'll watch. It's a quarter million people watched it on YouTube already. Which is why O'Reilly's doing these things on YouTube, because he realized there's money. In views.
0: Wait, do you think it took him that long to figure that out?
1: I do, because he's a Luddite. He doesn't understand the social media stuff. I think somebody finally got him to agree to start posting little video clips from his show and then doing a few clips, which I think
0: that makes more money than the show.
1: Right. And then I convinced him, like, well, you know what? Here's what you also want to do. Do a special clip that's only over there. Then watch. And he did that. And then all of a sudden he was doing these hour long interviews with people that popped up. He was the last guy to do a long form interview with Lindsey Graham before he just passed away as well.
0: Mm-hmm.
1: But he, I think, realized that it's funny because some of these people, and it's sad if you are the ones that don't get the hits, because it's one thing that you can see on YouTube is exactly how many people have watched. You don't get that with podcast. But right. You see, Gene Simmons gets 250,000 views. And Victoria mm-hmm. Jackson of Saturday Night Live fame, it was like 45,000. Like, like, yeah, nobody wants to see those. You can tell.
0: No.
1: Based on the personality.
0: Well, she's not 24 anymore, is she?
1: No, and it's... I didn't even... You want to talk about thinking Stephen Wright was dead? Did you watch it? Does
0: she still have a cute voice?
1: I didn't watch that.
0: One thing I was like... Like, yes. She was very mid all the way around. Face was mid, body was mid, but her voice was very cute.
1: It had a very weird little thing going on.
0: It was sort of a
1: little girl voice.
0: Marilyn Monroe-ish type kind of
1: higher
0: little girl voice.
1: Mm-hmm. And it's like she was funny back in the day, but it looks very much like Stephen Wright. You're like, I thought he was dead. It's like, when have you seen Victoria Jackson last?
0: The 1992.
1: Yes, like whenever the last time she was on SNL, that's kind of. Mm-hmm.
0: She's been in some movies. I've seen her in movies with Andrew Dice Clay, I think.
1: Hickory Dickory Dock.
0: Mm-hmm. Oh,
1: he was good in Entourage.
0: He was good in his own show. Did you watch his own show?
1: I think so.
0: Andrew Dice Clay show that probably 5-6 years ago, 7-8 years ago.
1: Oh, maybe not. There was one that recently.
0: Yeah. It's like a self thing where he's playing himself, basically. The thing that I liked about it is that he very much, I think, plays the version of himself that is way closer to reality, where he's, you know, his character is very nonchalant, fuck the world, you know, I'm top G kind of thing. And the character he plays in his own show is like a neurotic Jew, where he's worried about all this stuff. And then like, yeah, my manager's ripped me off. And, you know, I think they booked the wrong room and what am I going to do? You know, it's a very, it's fun to watch that, I think. Because it's still a character, right? It's obviously not a documentary about him.
1: Right. It's 13 whole episodes.
0: Yeah, it was one season. Nobody picked it up. Nobody watched it except for me.
1: But it was a 7.4, so that's at least a better rating than Jenny McCarthy had.
0: Yeah. What year did that come out?
1: That was right after he was on Entourage, 2016 to 2017.
0: Yeah, so probably his management said, you better capitalize on this shit, man.
1: Yeah, people just saw you in Entourage. They like it.
0: They love you. They're going to watch you do a whole new show now for the next 6 years. Yeah.
1: Entourage. That will never be beaten as far as buddy comedy gold.
0: Not really comedy, though.
1: But it is. It was.
0: Buddy drama.
1: Johnny Drama. Oh, my God. Johnny Drama was the best character ever in a
0: He was. I think that's really, he was the main character.
1: Uh-huh.
0: I mean, everybody else was supporting the actor character. What was his name? Chase, Johnny's brother.
1: Oh yeah.
0: He was one of the shittiest actors they could have possibly picked, which makes sense because he's playing like this guy who's getting shit that he clearly doesn't deserve to get. The rest of the guys I thought were good. Turtle was a typical stupid friend.
1: Yeah.
0: I mean, everyone's got one of those. And the guy that like, well, makes you laugh and you kind of feel sorry for.
1: Well, let's just point out, if your group doesn't have a turtle, you might be
0: the turtle. Right, exactly.
1: You're like, no, our group doesn't. Oh, about that. Eric Murphy, though, I always liked him.
0: He was good.
1: Even though he was the short little Irish guy.
0: He was the only one that had a real job before this. He managed the pizza parlor.
1: Yeah. He was
0: the rest hustler. Of them were like slackers.
1: Yes.
0: And he was like, he had to be talked into being a manager.
1: Right, like, and everybody's like, why are you doing this? What, you know, when you, he's too big of a star for you to... There was some great stuff built into that show. But Kevin Dillon, yeah, he stole the show as the brother. Really, and the head actor, Adrian Grenier...
0: Which wasn't much of a stretch, given whose brother he was.
1: True. He knew the bit.
0: He knew how to play the brother. The brother to the famous guy.
1: But now Adrian lives out by you somewhere in Texas and is like a hippie running some farm thing.
0: That's wild.
1: He did a Hallmark movie not that long ago because that's what you do.
0: I guess when you're a shitty actor, what else are you going to do?
1: You move to Austin.
0: You know who I just realized lives here that I didn't realize lived here until I saw his ex post about JCD?
1: No.
0: Jason Calacanis.
1: Jason Calacanis lives out there by you?
0: He lives right here. Yeah. We're literally neighbors. It's crazy. I didn't know he was here.
1: He's two houses away. He's like, don't tell Gene I'm over here. Fuck that guy. I don't like him.
0: Oh, no. I think we only met once. I don't think he would know me from Adam.
1: He seems like a good guy.
0: I mean, he would know me from Adam Curry, but he wouldn't know me from any other
1: Adam. You're much shorter here. You got a beard, no hair. What can I say? Different look. Totally different look.
0: But he must have also escaped California to come out here at some point.
1: Well, you
0: wrote a very nice little note to JCD. That's a lot of people wrote very nice little notes.
1: And you have to leave California. I mean, my buddy Larry, he of course got out of California. I mean, there's enough people that you know personally that have moved out that it's like I can only imagine the true number of people that have exited.
0: Dude, a third of Austin moved here from California.
1: I believe it.
0: Literally a third.
1: I believe it. Probably over what, the last 10 years or so?
0: Oh, yeah. It was mostly, it all started during COVID. So basically, anybody that was in California, even if they're liberal, but who didn't like the COVID restrictions, they all apparently heard, well, you know, the closest place to here is Austin, Texas, because it's still a liberal city. But it's got all these high-tech companies in it, so it's got a lot of Californians there anyway.
1: Well, and you have a city that is, make Austin weird is kind of the slogan, right? I mean,
0: it
1: used
0: to be, no longer.
1: Really? What is it now? It
0: used to be the slogan. They got rid of that when all the Californians moved here. They didn't like that. Yeah, we used to be like the twin city of Portland. So Portland was also had a make Portland weird thing going.
1: Well, okay. Portland is obviously still very weird.
0: It is totally weird. When I used to work in Portland, the flight from Austin to Portland is the only flight I've ever been on where there are more men with beards than men without beards. Every other flight I take, there's usually a handful of us, you know, maybe 5-6 people with beards. Everybody else doesn't have a beard. But flying back and forth to Portland, it was like Beard Airlines.
1: It was like a career, right? It was like a cult.
0: Yeah, because it like in Austin, over half the men have beards. It's like if you want to blend in, you have a beard. You don't have a clean shaven face. And the same thing with Portland.
1: Well, and they all think they're lumberjacks up there. What's the excuse in Austin?
0: Yeah, well, they used to, yeah. But then when I go to the lumberjack bar here in Austin next to my house.
1: You have a bar called the Lumberjack?
0: Yeah.
1: It's a gay bar, right?
0: No, it's not a gay bar.
1: Everybody's dressed in the plaid and
0: plaid
1: blue
0: and,
1: jeans.
0: And jeans, yeah.
1: Carrying an axe. That's not pretty an much. Axe.
0: Yeah. No, and another place that's here that's right next to me that I haven't gone to and keep meaning to go is we have the X Bar, which is a bar with drinks where you also have axe throwing.
1: Oh, it's a Lizzie Borden theme.
0: Don't know what that is, but okay.
1: Whoa, really?
0: What's a Lizzie Borden?
1: Lizzie Borden was a woman that I think slaughtered her parents with an axe.
0: Oh. Not familiar with that movie? Okay.
1: No, I don't think it was a movie. I think it's a...
0: And then I was like, did we finally find something that you watched that I didn't?
1: Yeah, the history, I guess. The world.
0: Well, I'm pretty sure Lizzie Borden is not the history of the world.
1: No.
0: Was she Irish?
1: She was an American woman tried from and acquitted Ireland? Of axe murders of her father and stepmother back
0: in the... So she did nothing, literally.
1: Did she?
0: I mean, that's what acquitted means.
1: Yeah. What did OJ do?
0: Okay. So you, some random woman, basically. Okay.
1: No one else was ever charged in the murders. She spent the remainder of

0: At the last time I think I threw an axe was at Ren Faire about right around COVID time. Must have been the last Ren Faire before COVID is my guess. Because I usually will do like axe throwing stuff in places to have it. But there's literally a bar close to me and that does it. And I keep thinking I should go to it at some point. But you know, going to a bar when you don't drink is also weird.
1: You're like, give me a water and a three axes.
0: Water, please. And an axe.
1: Yeah, yeah. I mean, I've heard weirder things, to be fair.
0: You take this shit serious, do you?
1: Yes, I do.
0: I'm just here for the axes.
1: You can't be liquored up and have a good accuracy with your axe throwing.
0: Right. I mean, I would imagine that would be the case. It is sort of a weird to have. It'd be kind of like having a gun range where, well, never mind. My old gun range used to have drinks as well.
1: Do shots between every round of.
0: I guess that is a thing. Well, only in the VIP area, though. The normal gun range portion for non-VIP members, you cannot have drinks in. In the VIP room, you smoke a cigar and have a whiskey and then go shoot your six shooter.
1: Is that all you could bring was your six shooter? What if you had something with more?
0: No, I mean, you can bring more. You could bring whatever you got. I'm just saying, you know, colloquially.
1: Gotcha. That was the
0: concept. If you're shooting a revolver, that would be called a six shooter usually, yeah.
1: Yeah, if it had six.
0: There are plenty of revolvers that have more than six rounds
1: now. I know. Some people don't know that. And there were some that only had like three of the early ones. Very weird.
0: Yeah. Yeah, it's... I think... I don't remember how many the judge had. That was one that I remember. It was one of the first guns that Adam got when he got to Texas was the judge.
1: Yeah, not only, but that was the famous episode of Twit where JCD was on it. Adam was remote. Remember that?
0: And Leo pulled out his gun. Yeah, yeah, yeah. That's what got Adam banned from Twit.
1: Right. Leo's like, how do you like Texas? Everybody out there have guns. And Curry's like, fuck yeah. And pulled out the gun. And I think Leo wet himself a little bit.
0: Yeah, Leo thought Adam was literally going to shoot him through the air.
1: Through the internet.
0: From a different state. Yeah.
1: Through the monitor. Well, liberals Leo get very scared aggressive very early. Yeah. I remember that distinctly. Yeah. That was hilarious.
0: It was hilarious. It was genuinely hilarious.
1: No. Leo was not expecting. Like everybody there had guns, and it was like within like a quarter second. It seemed that it was in the frame. Like,
0: yeah, yeah.
1: Of course, everybody has a gun. That's why everybody's way more polite when everybody has a gun.
0: Mm-hmm. Yep.
1: That's how it works.
0: That is true. That's probably why Austin's the least polite of all the cities.
1: Yes. They're like, I'll be a bunch of people without guns.
0: There's plenty of people with guns, but a lot of the Californians have not yet bought into the guns.
1: We don't know. We're in Texas. I'm like, isn't there a lot of things you might want to shoot with guns that aren't humans that you know might be dangerous, like rattlesnakes? Although liberals, you'd have to have really good aim, I guess, to shoot a rattlesnake, right?
0: Why would you shoot a rattlesnake? They're just minding their own business, man.
1: Until you walk into their dojo and then...
0: Don't be walking into their dojo. Leave them alone.
1: That would be smart because they do not want you there.
0: They don't. They make noise to tell you that they're there. Like, how many other predators are nice enough to warn you ahead of time that they're there?
1: It was interesting. I saw that somebody did a study recently where they took speakers down by riverbanks where bears normally go to feast on salmon and noticed that playing various human sounds, even just low human talking, kept the bears away from the area.
0: So they know enough not to come by. Interesting.
1: Yes, but it's also now it's going to be like, oh no, you're ruining their habitat in the...
0: Oh, totally. They shouldn't be doing that. I agree.
1: Humans shouldn't even be in the area.
0: I subscribe to a couple of, not just one, but several channels on YouTube that are bears eating salmon.
1: I'm not surprised by that.
0: I mean, it's literally just a full-time channel.
1: Bears eating salmon.
0: Yeah, they're both from Alaska. I think there is one from Washington State, but it's seasonal. The Alaska ones, the bears are just... It's just like... Anytime you want to watch bears eating salmon, just turn it on. And it's really cool because they catch them with their paws and their mouth. It depends. Like they're fast enough, But the bears will walk

0: across an area where the river goes up a couple of feet or down, depending on the direction, right? And then they'll just kind of sit there and look at the water to see when they see a salmon. And I guess they know what a salmon that's getting ready to jump looks like because they get ready for it. And then they'll either swipe it with its paw and then stand on it and then, you know, eat it with their mouth while they're holding it. Or they'll literally catch it with their mouth and then use their paw to kind of push it out of their mouth and hold on to it while they're eating it. It's very cute.
1: See, I thought you meant something totally different when you said you like bears.
0: What else possibly could I mean?
1: Ask Omega Project. He'll clue you in if you're not sure.
0: I don't know, man. You're the expert at gay bars. I wouldn't know anything about that.
1: Hey, that's where all the fun goes down. It's where they play YMCA, right? And everybody dances. And
0: No. They play YMCA Trump rallies. I'm pretty sure that's not at a gay bar.
1: I don't know. They kind of appear. It might be that people think it's the same thing.
0: Yeah, well, Mike Lindell's at both of them, so who knows?
1: Trump dances like he's at a gay bar.
0: Trump dances like a white man. Come on.
1: Yeah, that is true.
0: Mm-hmm.
1: A very, very
0: white man. He enjoys it, clearly, because he's happy to dance. But
1: And the best way to dance is to not move your feet at all.
0: Right, exactly.
1: Uh-huh. It's way safer to just move your arms.
0: The way Trump dances is the way that every junior high school kid at the junior prom boy is dancing, trying to get close to a girl.
1: Yeah.
0: Like, don't be making any big moves with your feet. Just kind of shuffle around a little bit and move your arms and flailing, but each step gets you just an inch closer.
1: Omega yeah. Project describes it as big with hair and loves raw meat. I mean, I think that is Gene.
0: Just saying. I do like raw meat.
1: Yeah.
0: Mm-hmm.
1: We do have a few people to thank for today's show.
0: Okay.
1: Including a brand new monthly that's coming in from Steve E. I think that's what he likes to go by. He's donated to other shows before, I believe, if my memory is working right. Came in with $10.80.
0: Nice.
1: And that's monthly. So, I mean, he likes this show enough. Well,
0: that's the first month. Let's not, you know, get ahead of ourselves here.
1: Sure. There has to be a month number two. You could always just be like on Patreon when the back in the day where they didn't charge you until the end of the month.
0: Right.
1: That was the biggest scam ever on Patreon, which was join, download all the content. Access.
0: Right. Yep. Cancel
1: before the end of the month. At least they figured that one out, which is, we're charging you up front now. So much better. But thank you, Steve. It's appreciated. Our buddy Mark Kodra, who needs some more of that health karma battling cancer, came in with his $3.33 as he does every show.
0: That's awfully nice of him.
1: Our buddy Scott Codswallop over in the UK with his show donation of $2.50. Nice of him as well to think of us and to hang out and hear the conversation. And then what was $3.33 when it came in, allegedly, according to CSB? He wants to know, how is your Ozempic going? Details, please. Didn't we talk about this on the last show, CSB?
0: Yeah, I thought we kind of talked about the Ozempic thing. I mean, once you start doing it, there's not a whole lot of things to do other than rinse and repeat.
1: Have you had a massive change over the last week, Gene? Is all the weight off?
0: Have I lost a shit ton of weight in the last week? No.
1: No.
0: The weight loss rate that I've seen in the first 2 months is about 10 pounds a month.
1: Which is not
0: so
1: bad.
0: So I got like 5 more years to go, and it'll be perfect.
1: And then you'll finally be 250 pounds.
0: Yeah, exactly.
1: That's what he's shooting for right there.
0: No, I think 10 pounds a month is a very healthy way to lose weight before. Because there is such thing as too fast, too much, you know.
1: Oh, yeah. Your body is going to react no matter how you're losing the weight. If you all of a sudden drop massively, which we see people on hunger strikes and stuff like that. Sure, you could lose the weight, but your system's gonna go,
0: And I think that's where a lot of the people that are saying that, oh, Ozempic's horrible and it's causing all these problems. I think that's the issue, is they're losing it way too fast. Like, you lose the sense of hunger. Like, you just never hungry when you're on Ozempic. But it doesn't mean that you shouldn't ever eat. It just means that you should eat when you consciously remember, oh, you know, I haven't eaten today, I should eat some food. And not just go, oh, well, if I don't feel hungry, it means I just never have to eat again. So it's you know, it's just a switch. Because normally, like, I think for a lot of people, you don't really think about food consciously. And then you start kind of feeling some grumbling in your tummy. And you go, okay, I should go get a burger. But with Ozempic, you just don't get that feeling ever. So there's just no hunger at all.
1: Cotton Gin has a message for CSB. He says, just eat normal size portions. Yeah. And stop drinking
0: not really,
1: booze and soda.
0: Yeah. I mean, that's like, you could eat very small size portions and then drink a lot of beer.
1: Yes.
0: And it's going to be tons of calories from liquids.
1: Booze and soda all so much turns
0: about portions.
1: Into yeah. sugar, which sugar turns into fat. And
0: Yeah. Well, it all depends on why you're doing it. Like, I'm actually diabetic, have been for many, many years. And so Ozempic was originally a diabetic drug because it helps with blood sugar.
1: Yeah, but then
0: they noticed that it also makes you not be hungry. And now it's really seen as kind of a weight loss drug, but that's a secondary function of it. Just like Rogaine was a heart drug. It lowers your blood pressure, but they noticed it makes people grow hair. And so then it got remarketed as a hair growth thing. And instead of a drug, it became topical solution. But originally, Rogaine was a blood pressure lowering thing.
1: Yeah,
0: same kind of story. Viagra was also a blood pressure medicine.
1: Oh, it changes your blood flow.
0: Yeah, then they noticed the blood goes somewhere else. And they're like, ooh, this is more lucrative to sell it as a, you know, an aid to exercise activities type things. So a lot of drugs have secondary functions. And
1: well, yeah, the list of drugs that were discovered accidentally.
0: Yeah.
1: Is quite impressive.
0: Yeah.
1: Which is great on one end, but it should also scare the living bejesus out of people. Because it's like, well, what they were trying to invent was something that would grow hair, and what they ended up inventing was something that you know, made you not hungry. Very, you don't know. They're playing God, and sometimes it works out. And
0: well, that's how frontal lobotomies were invented. They were just trying to get women to shut the fuck up.
1: Uh-huh. Have some leeches. And, that'll be fine.
0: Yeah. Hey, leeches actually work.
1: Oh my God.
0: Oh yeah. Yeah. Leeches have, they have medicinal purposes to them.
1: And I also want to thank Dreb Scott, who came in with a 10,000 Satoshi boost, who says in the morning.
0: What is 10,000 Satoshis these days? $6?
1: I think. Let me look at trading.toys, a CSB project. I remember when it was like a dollar was 1,000 sats, and life was so beautiful right at that point. But then that went away. As people move away from the Satoshis, we appreciate the people that still have Satoshis.
0: When did we decide we're going to stop accepting them?
1: Let's see. 10,000 is $6.41.
0: Yeah, that's what I said.
1: I haven't shut down the node yet. As long as the node's there, it's not not a big deal.
0: Yes, I hope you haven't shut it down because you haven't transferred them to me yet. So
1: like,
0: yes,
1: don't worry, Gene. They're all safe inside this Raspberry Pi that will never turn on again.
0: Yeah,
1: but they're in there. It's fine.
0: Yeah. I have already got sats like that. I got Bitcoin like that. I don't need more.
1: The nice guys over at Voltage, they got you good.
0: Voltage made good money off of donations to me, man. I got about $1,000 worth.
1: The lightning thing as far as podcasting seems to be,
0: it's done,
1: on the wane. But on the bright side, Elon's X.com money is out now.
0: Everybody should use that. Use X money, everybody.
1: I've got it. Gene doesn't have it because Elon doesn't like Gene enough yet. He was not cool enough to get an X.com money account. But I've got it. It's
0: alphabetical, dude. What are you talking about?
1: So if you've got X money and you want to donate, you can just do it over on X. You can just send me money. Send me money.
0: It's the best way to do it.
1: It's Elon's new thing. He's getting back to his PayPal days.
0: You can do it for free because Elon will pay for the first $25 of your donations.
1: Yes, that's absolutely true. $25 free in the account.
0: Yep.
1: If you get the invite.
0: Well, of course. Yeah.
1: Which everybody has to get it at some point here, right?
0: Oh, yeah. I'm sure it's in my email. I just haven't looked. I, you know, haven't really bought. Too busy.
1: It'll get there any day. And I'm looking at X, no beret. I don't see anything in X. He's like, Darren and Gene, look at X for a message. I'm like, there's nothing in X from you anyway. I've got so much JCD love scrolling in X. It is.
0: There's tons of JCD love. He's a good guy. So, you know,
1: the amount of people that are just coming out of the woodwork. Yesterday's live, no agenda. Mm-hmm. The crowd was about three times what it has been recently. People were staying for the whole 6 hour show. I mean, there were more people that were still.
0: Did it go that long? I only listened for a little while.
1: There were more people at the end than there have been averaging lately. I think there was still like 1,500 or 1,600 people at the end of a show that was that long. Hmm. JCD definitely left his mark. He was actually 80 years old, which I thought was the ultimate fun troll. And for everybody that complained when JCD would say donations were down or that they needed a little bit of help, he left $6 per donation on the table for his last birthday donation because that was billed as his 74th birthday. And it was actually his 80th birthday. Everybody that donated the $74, you got to up it. Just seems like the way you got to do it.
0: Okay.
1: Your wine guy's gone now, though. What are you going to do?
0: I know. I no longer have a wine guy. I realize at some point they're all going to disappear. I have to go buy some caviar real quick just to make sure that I still have the caviar guy working. But, yeah, it's a sad day, man. I mean, the good thing is I don't drink anymore, so...
1: You got less wine questions?
0: Net result is no difference, but still, it's sad to lose a wine guy.
1: Yeah. A guy who brought so much fun... Really, the amount of people who said that pretty much JCD had been with them their whole adult life from reading the columns through. I mean, I distinctly remember those early shows when it had to be Cranky Geeks when he would do the Letterman throwing the card thing. And it was just so cheesy, but it was hilarious. He could pull it off.
0: Well, cheesy is a very good descriptor of him.
1: Yes. Very serious at times, but he knew how to work the crowd.
0: He did. He was definitely a showman. He had figured out a long time ago that he could punch above his weight by utilizing the crowd. And... I got to be friends with Eric DeShill years and years ago. And so every time I would go up to Seattle area there where my dad, my parents lived, I would end up meeting Eric for coffee and then we'd hang out and do some stuff. And he was full of these stories of him and John when they were in Vegas. So Eric, Eric's nickname of the Shill, I didn't know this at the time, had nothing to do with No Agenda. It had to do with his role with John in doing exactly what we're talking about. So John would be at some kind of conference in Vegas and take Eric with him. And Eric's job would be to be the planted guy in the audience to ask the leading questions or to bring up a topic, or to essentially, he was there to make sure that John got to do the speech or give the answer that John wanted to get out there. He was a shill. That's what a shill is. It's somebody you plant in the crowd in order to, pretend.
1: But wait, sir, what do you mean by that?
0: Exactly. It's the, well, that sounds amazing. Do you know where we can buy some of those?
1: Exactly. Every snake oil salesman ever had one.
0: Yeah. Yeah. So the John would go and peddle his vinegars and, you know, all kinds of things. But, so Eric, you know, he has a lot of these stories. He also is very antisocial. And so I don't think you'll ever get him to, like, I tried getting him on the podcast for a long time for Sir Gene Speaks, and he had zero interest in it. But, you know, as I got to know him more and more, I remember when we first met, he said, "What's your deal?"
1: That's a good question. I'd like to know that as well. What is your deal?
0: It's a very generic question. It's like, what's my, I'm a no agenda producer. What do you mean? What's my deal? There's no deal. What deal are you talking about? So we got to know each other. And he's Finnish, first of all. So that if anyone knows what a Finnish personality is like, you have a good idea what Eric's personality is like. So kind of, you know, very not necessarily trusting of others.
1: Hey, don't blame him there.
0: Yeah, but not just, it's not paranoid, it's just more of trusting yourself way more than you trust anybody else kind of personality. But either way, he had spent a lot of time with John over the years, and he was obviously helping with the back end of the No Agenda stuff for quite a while. But he was also doing programming. He had a project where he started a technology teaching thing for the local school system, because the kids there weren't, I guess, getting a whole lot of technological education. So he had started putting together a program for that and working with the school system. So he was a good guy. You know, kind of a big Viking looking dude, but relating to John, it was, I don't have a specific story to tell you, because it was always just sort of moments that would come up in conversations, but I know there was a lot of fun little bits like that he talked about in his days of traveling with John.
1: I like the story yesterday that somebody told, I'm blanking on who it was, about John doing the convention thing in Vegas for the tech thing, and then getting the heads of whatever these companies to buy them dinner. And he's like, the one time he's like, it was like $8,000 in wine that Dvorak ordered at the dinner. It's like, well, of course, why wouldn't you?
0: Yeah.
1: If they're paying the bill.
0: Yeah. No, and that's what he was very good at, getting invited to things, primarily for the benefit of the food and drink. And I think this is where this is the differentiation in my mind. So as somebody who is always a technology lover, like, I always liked tech, I always liked computers, I learned to program as a little kid, I always got the sense that John didn't, that he didn't actually like computers, he didn't like technology.
1: Well, it would make sense on a lot of the things he put out there.
0: Yeah, he was like a journalist that was writing in the field of technology, not a technology enthusiast who learned how to be a journalist. Right. If that makes sense.
1: Where you hear the stories of Adam playing around with Gopher and doing some coding stuff.
0: Oh, yeah. Never. Yeah. Adam was way more of a geek. Absolutely. 100%. You know, Adam got into being on the radio by building a radio. It wasn't actually Radio Shack, but it was whatever the Dutch version of Radio Shack. Build your own radio kit.
1: Right. You might get a mile out of it. Right.
0: You know, and then he was totally geeking out on that stuff. So he's perfectly happy soldering things, not just, you know, programming. And I don't think Adam would ever call himself a developer or programmer or anything like that, but he's always been a tinkerer. He's perfectly happy learning new languages, new things, and just enough to be able to kind of putz around with them. And that's the way that he initially made podcasting, is by kind of kludging Apple script, which was built in at the time into Macs to do some automation, and then using FTP to or Apple script to control FTP to download audio files, right, and then putting them into iTunes. I mean, that is the most basic, like, early versions of podcasting.
1: Yes. And how do you make it seem like the magic of radio, but not live streaming?
0: Well, there was no live stream, right, because it would take you longer than 10 minutes to download 10 minutes.
1: But that was the answer, to have it, you know, drip through at night.
0: Yeah. Yeah.
1: And by the morning, you're like, hey, it's here. It's magic. I mean, remember those days.
0: Listen to. It's more like a VCR than radio, I would say. But
1: I mean, kids, let me just point out to you, as the old man here, in the early days of the internet, downloading a very shitty MP3 version of an album took an hour.
0: Mm-hmm.
1: Like, now you can download a high res 8K movie in minutes.
0: Yeah.
1: It took an hour to download one crappy MP3 album. The bandwidth that is here now has changed everything, including broadcast, which people mm-hmm. don't give that enough credit for, it, whether you're talking YouTube or Rumble or any of those. The fact that the average person can now do a live video stream from anywhere in the world is insane. Well, almost anywhere. Hey, almost, if you got Elon's, you got an Elon disc.
0: Yeah, that's true. That's true.
1: We can go out in the middle of the Congo and do a show.
0: Yeah. Yeah. It's
1: off of Gene's nice luxury yacht.
0: Oh, yes, please.
1: Uh-huh.
0: I'd love to have one of those.
1: Gene's getting out there. He's out on the Caribbean. What's the yacht called? 25 and under?
0: That's a great name.
1: You're welcome.
0: That is a great name. Yeah.
1: You know, I mean, Adam talked about the starting of No Agenda, and his goal was pretty much just to make Dvorak laugh. It's like, that's pretty much the goal mm-hmm. of this show. I mean, it's you and me trolling each other.
0: Yeah. Totally. Yeah. I've said this about both of my podcasts, is that both of them started exactly the same way, which is phone conversations with the person I'm talking to right now. And either you or I or Ben at some point said, hey, you know, we should record this.
1: I just really wanted to stop the random phone conversations and put them all into one time slot.
0: Exactly.
1: Hey, let's do this on, let's say Friday.
0: Hey, let's talk again. Maybe next week we'll talk again. Right. Yeah. How's that? That sounds great.
1: We'll schedule it in. Don't worry.
0: Mm-hmm. Yeah. No, it's a... I think this is a podcast style I like to listen to, but it's also obviously a podcast style I like to do, because it doesn't require any prep work, which is always a plus, but B, I get two things out of the way. We record a podcast and I get my conversation with you done in the week.
1: And it harkens back to the fun days of radio.
0: That too. Yeah. Because I always was a big talk radio listener.
1: Right. You never knew what you were going to hear. And it was possible over a 2-hour period, there was going to be 8 conversations anyway, 8 different topics or more.
0: Mm-hmm. Yeah.
1: You know, that's the beauty of it. Not like, oh, well, today we're only talking about this.
0: Yeah. Yeah. I like the more free form stuff. And certainly some podcasts and some radio shows back in the day had particular topics that they mostly focused on, but it wasn't like it, you know, if you're going to be listening to the, what was that radio show in the middle of the night talk Art about Bell. Alien stuff, Art Bell, like you expect if you're listening to Art Bell, you're going to have alien talk.
1: Yes.
0: You know, you'll have Whitney Schreiber on or something, but you doesn't mean that you didn't have other conversations on there that people called in on, or even other stuff that Art Bell talked about. You know, it has always been, I remember the first time I went to a studio and I had to take a picture. I was like, this is so freaking cool.
1: To which studio?
0: Art Bell.
1: Oh.
0: Yeah.
1: Was it out in the middle of the desert?
0: Yeah. Yeah, it's next to Pahrump.
1: A little shack.
0: Nevada. Yeah, shack-ish. It's a little bigger than the shack, but yeah. Definitely shack-ish with a chain-link fence around it.
1: In the, you know, the movies, when you see the representing of like the 1950s radio station, which was just, you know.
0: It literally is a shack underneath an antenna.
1: Yes. Like, this is it. And there's somebody inside spinning albums, baby. The only radio studio I was ever in was for the Loop FM 98 here in Chicago. And that was an interesting day. And that's when I realized that podcasting wouldn't be any problem, because I was well aware. It was the first time I've ever used a RE20. That was the microphone they were using, baby.
0: It is. That's what every radio station used. Yeah.
1: And it was on with Johnny B in the Morning, who was the original, you know, Crackpot and Buzzkill, Johnny B, Buzzkillman, doing the sports, which basically meant they gave me a sheet of paper with the sports news on it, because that guy was out and they did some kind of contest. You could be the guy to go in. And I just remember kind of like sitting there in the little green room, then going in. And I mean, Johnny B, always a hilarious dude, was just like, don't worry, only a million people listening. Don't, you know, mess it up. It's like, but it didn't bother me. Because, I mean, I think it would have been a way bigger difference, like standing in front of a few thousand people. But the radio thing, no, it's like, this, that's not real. There's no pressure for that. That's just fun. You can just talk and say whatever you want. It seemed like a fun gig, although I knew very few people made money at radio.
0: Did you notice the smell inside the booths?
1: What was it? Dude, this was at the, I'm not remembering what floor, but it was high up in the John Hancock Center. This was luxury at its finest. I'm telling you, this was a large studio. Oh, because
0: they were owned by the Tribune.
1: The Loop, I don't know who they were owned by. I don't know. That was WGN was owned by the Tribune.
0: Yeah.
1: The Loop was a big rock station. Then it acquired an AM station. So I think I was simulcast on AM and FM at the same time. And again, it showed the, because I was, I should have been going to work at that point. I was working at my buddy's carpet store up in Mount Prospect, Illinois. And went on the air. And by the time that I got into work after doing the, because this was in the morning, doing the news, the sports coverage, I mean, the boss had already heard from like 10 people that he knew, like, oh, yeah, I heard your guy on the radio, man.
0: That's funny.
1: Yeah.
0: It is surprising how many people hear you. So a station that I really kind of first found the RE20 in was The Patriot. Which was part of the network of conservative talk radio AM stations, probably. So I was still living in Dallas, so it would have been in like around 2010. And I ended up meeting the general manager of the station at some event, and he invited me to come over for a tour and stuff. And this was a good sized station. I think they had like 12 booths. So they were able to do multiple hosts at the same time for
1: and record your bits and your commercials.
0: But I noticed that the RE20 was in every booth, and I was like, what is that? It's a lecture voice. Like, I've never heard of that. And so that's when I first started researching those microphones, because prior to that, you know, the mic that I was using was the one that I saw Howard Stern using. And so I picked up the, what was that mic? The,
1: one of them really expensive condenser microphones.
0: The German one, the brand on that is,
1: Neumann.
0: Yeah. Hello, Neumann. Neumann. Yeah, that's right. Yeah. So I picked one of those up because Howard was using it. Did not make my voice sound any Howard. Better.
1: You didn't sound Howard-esque.
0: I didn't sound like Howard-esque. I didn't expect it, but I thought, well, maybe the sound coming out here is I'm going to get a sound that I like more. It was not the case. The RE320 is the one that I'm on right now. It's the one that I like the sound of my voice on the most of all the mics I've tried over the years.
1: Nick the Rat's RE320 just died on him.
0: Really? That's a rare occurrence, man.
1: He's like, it worked and then it didn't.
0: Yeah. The only guy I know that's killed those is Adam Curry.
1: Well, enough traveling and bouncing them around. And now I know the RE20, probably the 320 similar. The one thing that goes bad is the foam inside, because they do have, although I think there's less than the 320 for the plosive rejection.
0: I've got the external foam.
1: You know, dry out, and there's things you can do to replace that. So I'm aware of that.
0: Yeah, you can untwist the top and get access to it.
1: I use the external foam too. I just like it because it keeps you from actually having your lips touch the microphone spit when you try to
0: the get mic. Yeah, right. Exactly. I'd rather spit on the foam and then wash it, or even just buy a new one every few years. Not a big deal.
1: Yeah, I love how the foam for these, because it's a very specialized. For the RE320-20, the Heil, it'll fit, but they're like, they charge you $25 for the foam.
0: Oh, yeah. I think it's more than that, actually.
1: You know, you want to buy one for a normal size microphone? Oh, that's like, we'll give you like 20 of them for $3, you know?
0: Yeah, exactly.
1: Oh, you have one of the nice microphones. Oh, no.
0: Oh, yeah. Well, it is a thicker density foam, the normal microphone foam.
1: Yes, I mean, you have to adjust.
0: Yeah.
1: That's why you got to turn up the high end, because otherwise it closes it in.
0: It certainly does, which is one of the things I like that it does.
1: Well, yeah, if you have a higher, more nasally,
0: some of that
1: right
0: high end,
1: it kind of offsets that and brings you more into the AM land.
0: Yeah, exactly. So it's I like it overall. I think it's a decent mic. But anyway, we're talking about the radio stations and Adam Curry,
1: Christian, a bunch of booths. Ari, when you first saw the RE20,
0: No, I think I'm done with that. With the whole,
1: have you exhausted your train of thought? Is it derailed?
0: Yeah, I think so. I was like, we're drifting. What where are we going here?
1: Have you never heard this show before?
0: No, amazingly, I've seen the pictures on the album cover card, but
1: and that brings people in. They're like, "Oh, what's this all about?"
0: Oh, yeah, well, some hot girl show. Nope.
1: Yeah, but yeah, there's plenty of hot women on this show. You just haven't heard them yet.
0: Yeah. No, it's totally.
1: But the technology behind all this stuff is the fun. I mean, I was really more into that than you know, actually doing the shows, because that's work. But it's like, getting a microphone, and how do we record this, and how do we broadcast this, and then how do we add clips in, how do we add sound effects, how do we do all of this stuff? Which is why, for a brief moment, it was fun using Blog Talk Radio. Remember that?
0: Oh, yeah.
1: Where they would have the phone numbers, so they would basically be
0: such horrible quality.
1: Oh, dude, it was like
0: god awful quality.
1: It was the worst audio quality you can imagine. I'm not sure they ever even updated that. It was part of their thing, you know, and they would charge you an arm and a leg, but there was
0: the worst. And you'd have all kinds of semi-famous people using it.
1: Right, because it was an easy way.
0: Why?
1: Easy way to take calls without having to spend money. That's the only reason. We said this show should probably be a call-in show every now and then, because it would be hilarious.
0: Yeah. Mm-hmm. No, I agree.
1: You know,
0: I wouldn't be opposed to that. We'd have to get a longer time slot, but
1: Billy Bone says, does the artwork make this show a catfishing show? Yes.
0: Absolutely.
1: Without a doubt.
0: No two ways about it.
1: Mm-hmm. Have you not figured that part out yet? They see a hot woman, the guys go, whoa. going to tune into this. Maybe I can get me one of them.
2: Mm-hmm.
0: Yeah, I mean, usually you'd think like it's either going to be a hot woman talking or it's going to be guys talking about how to get a hot woman.
1: Right. Which made it's a lot neither. Of money back in the day as well. The whole, dating guru scam.
0: Yeah. That's a whole thing.
1: I think I told you before, my buddy released a book, which you under the name FJ Shark, How to Be the Jerk Women Love.
0: Oh, they do love jerks.
1: And he did whole bit, man. I mean, he went on, and this was back in the day, he did the TV for Sally Jesse and Montel and all of that.
0: Yeah. Oh, I remember listening to Sally Jesse Raphael on the talk radio.
1: You know, but there was no way to really monetize that beyond. And then you got a little bit of that moving into the internet age. But now people are just going to AI, which is also, you want to talk about offloading the craziest things. How do I talk to
0: women
1: AI? Right. Oh my God. It's like, I can't even, or the AI's in their ear and you're like, I don't know what to, it's the whole Cyrano de Bergerac.
0: Yeah, thing. That's exactly Cyrano de Bergerac. Yeah.
1: The AI will be in the guy's ear and he'll just like set the prompt up. Like, I'm going to go talk to some women. But can you tell me what to say after they talk?
0: The AI's watching through the camera and the glasses and listening in through the microphone.
1: But wouldn't you love that if the AI's like, say, nice tits.
0: Don't say that. Don't say that.
1: Sorry. Just thinking. That's when you get slapped. AI is
0: just thinking out loud. That's what we need. AI thinking out loud.
1: Do not offload your thinking to AI.
0: No, it's going to happen. I don't see any way around it. I mean, this is going to be, we're going to have the Western cultures fully incapable of doing the most basic tasks. And then we'll have like Asia and Africa, you know, filming YouTube videos on how to build a house with a swimming pool by hand.
1: Right.
0: I mean, that's going to be the two extremes.
1: You know, I understand it to a certain extent because when I want an answer to a question, I am guilty of this myself. I try to absorb what I can, but that you have to have the time to do that. Otherwise, if it's, you know, a tech issue and you just throw into your AI like, hey, what do I have to enter for this to happen? Yeah. And it just gives you the command. It's like, well, the next time you're probably not going to remember the command because the AI did your thing. It's like it's a very interesting thing. It's like why people repeat things three times if they really think you need to remember it. You can go ask the AI. And if it's a one time thing, sure. For dumb things, sure. To do simple math, as long as you understand that you're adding or multiplying, whatever, that's fine. That's saving you time.
0: Oh, you know, I found the most useful thing for Siri now.
1: Really? I mean, have they upgraded that yet? I don't play with Siri ever.
0: They haven't. It's junk.
1: So it's not tied into like ChatGPT or anything yet?
0: It is. But I found what it's actually something I wish I would have known earlier because I'm sure it's been able to do this for a long time. I can now press and hold the button for Siri and say reboot, and it'll reboot my phone.
1: Ooh.
0: There is no easy way to reboot your phone at all.
1: You hold like, the button there, down and you wait. You have and to then hold it down, slide,
0: but then it you says, do you want to shut down? Right. Well, no, I don't want to shut down. I want to reboot. So you have to shut down and then wait till it's shut down and then hold the button for more than 2 seconds. Turn it back on.
1: Oh, you're right. You know, now, I didn't even think of that.
0: All you got to do is just say reboot and it takes care of it.
1: You know, I didn't even think there is not a reboot option.
0: There's not a reboot option on the iPhone
1: and at restart.
0: All. Yeah.
1: Yep. Same thing for the iPad. Shut down.
0: Yep.
1: Mm-hmm. Restart. But you could just tell. Interesting. So it has a command that the AI understands that the device doesn't have built in by default, it seems.
0: I guess, yeah, but it's once I stumble across it, I'm like, oh, this is great. It's not like I have to reboot my phone that much, but what reboot does is it kind of forces a clearing of the memory, which sometimes is very helpful because if you've been watching like, I don't know, 400 hours of YouTube videos in a row.
1: Yeah, in a day.
0: Like everything seems to run a little slower.
1: Mm-hmm. So, yeah. There's things so that sometimes get built
0: it's just
1: up.
0: Good to refresh that, to clear it up.
1: Dude, I fill up 128 gig of memory on this machine all the time.
2: Mm-hmm. Mm-hmm.
1: And then it's like, oh, well, now we're throwing things into the cache. And it's like, you really, the best thing to do at that point, once you're done, is just restart it to, and I need to stop using these. Like I'm doing this show, even I record it onto an external drive. Why? Cause I don't have tons of space.
0: I don't know why you're doing that at all. Honestly. Well, I mean, space. I kind of do.
1: Yeah.
0: That's not what I mean. I mean, I use the built-in recording in CleanFeed for Just Two Good Old Boys, and it works great.
1: Just Two Good Old Boys.
0: Mm-hmm. Let's not get a copyright strike. But it's like the quality that it gives is great. I guess the reason is, well, you know, you could totally use it because you could do all your processing and then send your voice into CleanFeed.
1: Right. Which I'm doing anyway.
0: But I guess if you're doing any processing on my voice, then you go, but I don't know. I don't process my own voice. Like, I've already got processing on my end for my voice. So any additional processing you're doing, I don't think you need to be.
1: It's making you sound better, man. I mean, without it, you sound like Gilbert Gottfried. You're like,
0: Gottfried had a big audience.
1: True.
0: Man, you're like stealing my audience, man.
1: Yeah.
0: Just push them all right off the edge. Like that voice
1: for all the people that are like, we demand more Gene.
0: But I was, because of that, I was able to quickly yesterday when Ben canceled on me and this guy said I can go in a half hour, I was like, okay, let's do it. And I was easy enough, do it with CleanFeed, just send him a link.
1: Oddly
0: bada
1: enough,
0: bam, bada boom,
1: that's what happened with Gene's last marriage.
0: It worked. What, sending a link?
1: Wife wasn't ready. This other woman said I can be ready to go in 20 minutes, and Gene's like, all right, let's go. Yeah,
0: exactly. Sometimes you just don't need to wait.
1: True. So sometimes you just can't wait.
0: And sometimes you're too busy playing a video game.
1: There is a switch at some point, guys, where the desire for fornication and the desire to buy spaceships, one merges into the other, I guess. I haven't gotten yet.
0: But Gene got there. I'm telling you, it happens at 25.
1: Really? I missed it. Shit.
0: When she's 25.
1: Oh, that's the difference.
0: Yeah.
1: Gene's got a reboot too. I'm telling you. I mean, I'm going to need to reboot first. Hold on. I'll be ready in a minute. Yeah.
0: I don't see how I'm the only one that sees this. Like, you look at a chick who's like 22 and she is at about the pinnacle of what fresh she's out ever going to be.
1: Yeah, if she went.
0: They all go.
1: The dumb ones.
0: They all go. There's no chicks that don't go to college right now. No. God, no, not dumb. Dude, my ex-wife was a veterinarian. So she not only went to college, she went to medical school for animals.
1: And she went, gee, it looks like Gene's having a heart attack. Can you drive yourself, please, to the...
0: That's exactly the woman. That is exactly her. I'm glad you remembered that, because I will never forget that.
1: How do you
0: like,
1: not?
0: My left arm is kind of numb, and I kind of feel like my heart is in, feel a pain there. Maybe I'm having a heart attack. Maybe I should go to the hospital.
1: Gene's hearing the thrill is gone playing in the background.
0: Just drive yourself.
1: You'll be fine.
0: Yeah, that was about it. So it was. Anyway,
1: relationships are crazy things, kids.
0: Now, if only I was a bear, she'd probably want to treat me.
1: And only if you had AI back then, you're like, I'm having these symptoms.
0: Yeah. I had a similar scare more recently here without the funny story about the ex-wife. But remember when I had what I kind of felt was a numbness in my foot, and then it disappeared. And then you scared me by saying, oh, you know, it could be a clot.
1: Right. Blood clot.
0: Be traveling up your veins and right up to your heart and then getting stuck there.
1: Yeah. You want to get that checked out if possible.
0: Yeah. Yeah, that's exactly. And I wasn't even thinking about it. I was like, it's heartburn. You know, whatever. It's not a big deal. And then you tell me this, and then I couldn't sleep. I was like, God damn it. Maybe this is a clot. How do I know? I don't know. So I make an appointment immediately in the morning, go down to urgent care and, have them check it out. And I describe all the symptoms and the the doctor there immediately is like, yeah, it's not a heart attack. Don't worry about that. And I was like, are you sure? She was like, yeah, those are not the symptoms from a clot or a heart attack. I was like, oh, okay. Well, my friend who I, you know, do a podcast where we talk about medicine all the time.
1: Right. We're doctors.
0: He told me that. Well, this was very likely a clot leading to a heart attack.
1: I also know the medical system. I worked briefly with the guy that was having issues, went in, they told him, you know, it was no big deal. And then he ended up having a heart attack and dying in his sleep that night. So,
0: wow. Yeah.
1: You know, it's one of those.
0: Could be wrong. Yeah. Could be wrong.
1: And it depends who you're getting, if it's the right time, the right day, the right person, and not. Yeah. When you, which I guess is maybe the good part of the AI, you take the human part out, which is why, again, using AI for research, good. Now, using it to actually treat yourself, bad. You know, get the data, that's good, but do not offload your thinking to the machine, because they don't think.
0: No, they don't.
1: Although it's the more database. Data they have, it's interesting.
0: AI is just a fancy front end to a database. That's all it is.
1: And because I had done so much of the no agenda art, because I had already done an image.
0: Here you go. Blow your own horn. Go
1: with ahead, John go ahead. C. Dvorak's passing with the dates. When I went in and told the AI, hey, I'm looking for this kind of an image. It spit it out, including the date. I mean, it. The one thing you also have to remember, kids, if you're using ChatGPT or any of these, if it's remembering your previous conversations, it is storing that data and using that information. And I'm reminded about this constantly when I ask things, and it's like, well, with your history of using a Mac Studio and this is what I would recommend. It's like, you have to understand that while it may seem like it's getting smarter, it's just retaining more of your data.
0: Yeah, that it's selling on the back end. Yeah. Absolutely.
1: They're not the same thing. Smart is not having more data. I mean, more data is good, perhaps, for it to give you the result that you want, but it still doesn't understand when you tell it basic things like, no, she should open the door, not putting her hand through the glass.
0: Or step into a car where the door isn't a suicide door.
1: Yeah. Oh, my God. Oh, my God. When I realize this, and if anybody wants to try this on your own, it's a great example of this. And it's based upon, again, how all of these AIs are trained. When Carson Hocevar won his first NASCAR race, he sat on the door. He's really tall. He used his foot to hit the gas pedal, and he sat on the door frame, so he was out of the car pretty much while driving the victory lap, and trying to get an AI to understand, no, he's sitting on the door. It did not, no matter what I tried, it would not understand. Like, what do you mean somebody's halfway out of the car while the car's driving? I don't.
0: Yeah.
1: And it's like, why? Well, because nobody, you know, ever did that.
0: We haven't even hit the stage of trolling learning, which, you know, that shit's coming, where we're gonna have AIs that are gonna be learning continuously. Like, it's not gonna be a model you train once and then you use. It'll be like continuous learning, right? Kind of like what you're referring to with it remembering what you've asked before. But we're gonna have people who enjoy trolling. I might even be one of them.
1: No.
0: Who will see it as their main job in life to fuck with the AI training.
1: And then upload these models so other people can download them. Airplanes always
0: fly upside down. It's a fact.
1: Oh my God, look here. Yes.
0: Go look it up in my version of Wikipedia that I have conveniently provided a link to.
1: GNLLM. And you'll see
0: tons of photos of airplanes flying upside down. That's their natural state. Yeah, you'll have all kinds of shit like that. It's coming.
1: Well, the beauty with all these local models is nobody would even notice until they hit that little section that you have overwritten. And it'll be like, no, I've been using this for weeks. It's great. I don't know why it thinks this is this all of a sudden.
0: Dude, I don't know if they currently have this, but if they don't, they will. The local models will absolutely have a Would you like to be updated automatically as soon as there's new update available? Everyone's going to turn that shit on, and that's how it's going to get corrupted.
1: You know, I mean, that'll definitely be possible, but the way this community is working right now, are people taking models? That's because
0: it's a bunch of nerds, right. And as soon as it's not just a bunch of nerds, but regular people, all that shit flies out the window.
1: Well, this is where you can customize it. We have
0: rules to do things correctly, yeah, but it doesn't matter. See, this is why the guy that made the money off of software wasn't programming software. He was programming viruses to scare people into buying his product.
1: Right, McAfee, baby.
0: We miss you, McAfee.
1: The guy was a revolutionary. He understood. Well, and you realize now we're fully in the you don't own the software 99.9% of the time. It's
0: even Apple has gone that route.
1: Right.
0: Which they didn't used to. I still own my copy of what's the video editing thing?
1: Final Cut. Don't
0: use, obviously. Yeah. So I still own Final Cut from having bought Final Cut for $300 many, many, many, many years ago. But if you buy Final Cut right now, you don't own it. You rent it.
1: You're buying a subscription.
0: You get the Apple Creative Package or whatever the hell they're calling it. And it's like $10 a month forever for the rest of your life.
1: Or you take part in piracy, which is wrong.
0: It's cheaper than Adobe, which is $40 a month, but it's still a monthly fee forever.
1: I mean, I got the cheap Adobe, and that's okay, but I need to wean myself off because I realize I don't need Audition. I can use Logic Pro. I don't need anything that they have. It's just again, it's inertia. You're like, well, I'm already doing this, so I don't want to.
0: And my path was, because I'm still doing the editing on the PC, not the Mac, was to go to DaVinci. I love DaVinci now. It's got a pretty steep learning curve because it's, you know, it's been around for about as long as Final Cut has, and it came from a professional, you know, it went the other way. It wasn't like we're going to let the home users learn how to edit videos. DaVinci came from, I forget what it used to be called, but it was like, it was the actual movie editors and mixers that were using it.
1: Right. Well, I know some of these things now, they're incorporating AI into the editing.
0: The last version of DaVinci has AI built in.
1: Now, what can that actually do now?
0: Maybe more than this, but two things that I know that it can do is it can do voice for, you know, like if you want to change what the dialogue in the movie is or whatever, the shot.
1: It'll learn the voice of the character. It'll
0: learn the voice of the character and then change the words.
1: So like Descript, it's doing that.
0: Yeah. Yeah. It's doing like a Descript thing. Yep.
1: That's cool. That is actually quite helpful.
0: Yeah. And then the other thing it'll do is it will do intelligent cuts to where it's not like just a normal, you know, fade to black or a weird wipe or something.
1: Right.
0: But it'll actually like you can do, let's say you just have a scene of somebody sitting at a table and then your next scene is, or next shot rather, not a scene, but the next shot is you zoom in on the guy's face. It can do a variety of things to go between those two that don't just dissolve. Like you can actually do a fake zoom in and it'll go to their face.
1: Oh, wow.
0: So a lot of the shot types that you can see in movies where they're actually done mechanically, it can do using AI now in post.
1: Which right now is the hardest thing about producing videos is the editing part. And doing these between scenes. Now we used to see all the time, just the weird jump. And now the AIs, I think, have made that where you really shouldn't have to see that anymore.
0: Yeah.
1: Where they can interpolate in between. So if you moved a few inches to one side, it looks like you're just naturally moving rather than, because that used to drive me nuts. I don't know if I have any kind of like OCD or something, but watching a video where somebody is like flipping around on a screen and you could tell it was a bad edit.
0: Yep.
1: It's also why I love audio. Nobody can see the edits, baby. You know, you would be amazed at what can be put in or taken out of audio without you knowing. And I know there's AIs that will now match the background too, which is the other thing, even for audio. You know, okay, we have to redo this, but there's a, you know, background with birds chirping or something else. It's hard just to slide a new sentence in.
0: Well, and this is a thing that I, from using DaVinci more and more, the thing that I've gotten used to is just like doing both video and audio editing in it.

0: Yeah, well, you could use it for ducking, but it's like side channel, I think is what it's called, or side channel control or something like that. So basically where you can let the sound in one channel control a filter on another channel. Which ducking is an example of that, right? Ducking very would be fancy. The volume on one channel, the voiceover will control the volume or the reduction thereof on another channel on the background music, for example.
1: Right.
0: So but I got it doesn't that. Have to be just that. It could be other things.
1: So if I talk over music while doing the rock and roll pre-show, it brings the music down while you're talking.
0: Duck it down. Yeah.
1: And then puts it back to where it should be, natural sounding.
0: Yeah. Yeah. And do it without herky jerky, you know, it, like there has to be a delay and a ramp up and ramp down.
1: Yeah, it takes it
0: it can't be instant.
1: You don't have to have the talent anymore. It just does it automatically.
0: No, right. Mostly. It still takes some time to learn the UI and get used to how to do it. But also, like, it's got full color grading, which, you know, the average person doesn't know what the fuck color grading is.
1: No, well, I know what it is, but I wouldn't know how to use it.
0: Yeah, because you've got, here's your color grading tools, and they're three-dimensional. You'd normally have four trackballs, one for each of this. Lift, gamma, gain, and offset. That's really intuitive, right?
1: Yeah, it seems like it would be somebody that would fly spaceships that might know how to do that.
0: Yeah, exactly. Because the interface looks like a spaceship controller.
1: Good at it.
0: And that's why I like about it. It's like these are all built into one piece of software where historically you'd have to run different pieces of software for each one of these functions.
1: Now it's all magic. Just let the AI do it.
0: Well, it's not quite there yet, but it's certainly more so with every version that comes out. And it is, like any piece of software, the more you use it, the more comfortable you're in it, the faster you can get things done because you know where to go and what to click.
2: It's unrelenting. It's unrelenting. Just when you thought we were going to relent, it's unrelenting.
3: You make it look easy, but we know it takes a lot of time and preparation for each show.
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1: Here it comes.
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3: This is No

0: Yeah, I just can't say anything in that intro at the moment. Hello, No Agenda Nation. Hello, Troll Room here live on Sunday the 26th. What a week it's been. We've been laughing through all of the tears. I've been on the phone with the entire Dvorak clan, many people who, of course, knew John. It's been, the outpouring has just been so amazing. John, I'm sure, would just love seeing his name trending on X. What is up with that? People from years and years ago have suddenly reappeared. And every single one of you who emailed me and said, hey, I'm sure your email box is blowing up right now, but I'm telling you, yes, it is overwhelming. Now, on Thursday's show, we gathered John's friends and family, and we mourned him, we remembered him, we talked about him, we laughed about him, and today it is the producer's turn. Before I intro what y'all have put together for him, I want you to know that right after the next, I think it's about 2 hours and 43 minutes, we will be telling you how we're moving forward with No Agenda, because the show, of course, just can't stop. Things will change, and there's a lot of interesting waters to navigate as we move forward. We also have such an outpouring of respect and love for John, so we will be reading several hours worth of donations, and I look forward to it because I know everybody's grieving, and I just love to see how everybody is pouring their hearts out into these notes. So I had asked if you had a favorite clip from the show, a favorite bit, anything that you liked, please send it to me. Wow. So we used Clip Genie. I think it's called Podherd now. Thank you, Sir Denonymous. He was beefing up his servers. I have to say thank you to Void Zero as well on the last show. He was adding servers, fixing DNS, all kinds of stuff just to keep everything on the air. It's wonderful. And so I spent about 8 hours yesterday putting this show together, and it was amazing. These are your choices. And it was so fun to see how many people selected similar things, things that I didn't expect. I'd say 80% of what you guys sent in or selected on Podherd, Clip Genie, I had completely forgotten about. For instance, I had completely forgotten that John had done tips of the day since episode 200. They just weren't structured the way we did them. So it was amazing. And somewhere around 3, I usually have a glass of wine with dinner. Somewhere around 3 o'clock, I texted Tina and said, I got to break open a bottle. I was laughing, crying, and I think you'll do the same. So this is an ode to John as selected by No Agenda Nation, by our producers. And I'm so grateful that you did this. So enjoy this, because this is coming from you.
1: Blame it on the glitch.
0: And I did this work in, 10 minutes. It wasn't that hard to find.
1: Blame it on the glitch. Yeah, well, reporters don't care.
0: This kind of
1: okay,
0: day.
1: Okay, here's a song idea for something.
0: No. Well, I was going to keep going with internal passwords.
1: Well, I'm not going to interrupt. I was going to tell the song idea. Find this song. It's Michael Jackson. Blame it on the boogie.

0: becoming alcoholic since he's been doing stuff for the show. Like, hey, man, I'm drunk. Don't worry about me.
1: And I remembered a conversation from no. I was thinking steam engines. You know, I've been looking at. I don't think the batteries is going to work. And we talked about gasifiers, about wood burning trucks, 12 years ago. You remember that?
2: Yep.
1: And he's going to build me one. The gasifier where you burn wood, and it's going to.
2: I think this is appropriate.
1: And it's going to power my existing generator.
2: If anything. Well, I think you should power your truck.
1: Well, and that was the second thing. I'm not going to wait to buy a flying car. I'm going to get an old flatbed Ford that has a tow hitch, so I can drag the burning system behind me and drive
2: exactly.
1: with it. Oh yeah,
2: this is the way I've always seen you going out.
1: Yep, going. What do you mean going out? I don't want to die. I want to drive. Gasification systems are cool as crap, and we have so much wood around here. And he told me about a buddy of his who has actually done this with his truck, and he says, I can go about 15 miles on a dead cat. He said, you could throw anything in there. You could throw whatever you want. As long as it can burn, then you can drive on that.
3: Now, there was another element to this, which was the quote-unquote fact-checking. And the fact-checking thing is getting really old and stale. And one of the things that if you listen to the fact-checking, they really didn't find a lot of facts that Trump said that were wrong. They were just kind of questionable or borderline. Or Trump would say something like 3.9 million, and they said, no, it was 3.85. They're nitpicking about some of these facts, you know, so they get added to the 25,000 lies.
1: I know. I'd like to strengthen your argument, because I got a little tired. It's actually more than 16,000 lies. This is the thing. This is, should be in the Trump rotation. 16,000 lies. I wanted to find out who has tracked this, since it's such a thing. 16,000. It's the Washington Post. The number they have a database, and the number is currently 16,241. And of course, it's not lies. They titled as false or misleading claims. Just the first page, just to give you an idea of what's in here. January 18th, 2020, Trump said, I remember 2016, the election, the fake news. They said Trump was going to have a hard time winning Texas. So that's one column. That's the false allegation or the lie. On the right-hand column, they have their debunked statement. Literally one line. Trump was always going to win Texas easily. So that's a lie. So what he said there is a lie, because that's their fact check. Trump was always going to win Texas easily. A couple of others.
3: Before you go on, and I like this list, I remember when some people were talking about both Georgia and Texas possibly switching over.
1: But this is my point. It's very subjective claims.
3: Read more.
1: Okay. January 18th, 2020. Trump said, since my election, the United States has gained 7 million jobs. Unthought of. If I had said that in the campaign trail, the fake news would have gone crazy. The rebuttal, because this, of course, is false. Trump cites how many jobs have been created since the election, but not since the beginning of his administration. Ha ha! We've got him! Since he took office, it was 6.7 million. It's not 7 million. It's rounding up. Lie! Lie! Okay, the next one. January 18th. The unemployment rate is now 3.5%, the lowest in more than 51 years. The rebuttal from Washington Post. For some reason, Trump always stretches this claim. Throughout 2018 and 2019, a low of 3.5% unemployment would be the best in 50 years, not 51! This is the shit that's at the top of the list, yes.
3: Is 50 not 51?
1: Yeah, because they feel that when he said it, it wasn't a year that didn't have the exact number, so it really was the best in 50 years and not 51. That's one of the lies. And you can go through all 16,000 of them. It's stuff like that. It's called ant fucking, and it's lame, although very entertaining to read it. It just, it's crazy.
3: Well, it just points out the insanity of these people.
1: The Washington Post.
3: But the Washington Post is insane.
4: This all began in the 70s.
1: Oh.
4: Late 70s, actually.
1: I was very young then, John.
4: the this began with a software entrepreneur named Seymour Rubenstein. Seymour Rubenstein, who was the purveyor of WordStar, among other products, had developed a very interesting ironclad licensing agreement. And I've talked to Seymour about this over the years. And he always believed that in someday in the distant, not too distant future or distant future, everything would be licensed, including books and television shows that you watch. So you can't copy them. You can't, because you're licensed it. And you might, maybe you can make one backup for personal use, which they're always fighting against that too, by the way. Mm-hmm. So the idea of everything being licensed evolved into the shrink wrap license, which became law.
0: Which is that terms of service license that when you open up a CD, it used to be floppies.
4: But the end user agreement it's a piece of paper. When you rip open the package, you have
0: you have accepted it. Yes, you are now under contract.
4: I always say, have your 13-year-old kid open it, because they're not bound by these same legal restrictions. Anyway, like, that's going to help.
0: An interesting John C. Dvorak tip.
4: The John C. Dvorak tip of the day.
2: Game, set, match. The lizard people win.
3: This is pretty transparent. Here, play this clip, Firestorm over the 2000X DOJs. I got a comment about this.
5: Next tonight, the growing firestorm surrounding Attorney General William Barr. More than 2,000 former Justice Department prosecutors and officials now publicly calling for his resignation. The AG facing heavy criticism for intervening in the sentencing of President Trump's longtime friend, Roger Stone. That sentencing now set for Thursday.
3: Longtime friend. Now, the this, if you remember, about 6 months, it may have even been a year ago, there was the same 2000 ex-DOJ guys who signed a petition saying that the president should be, I believe, should be impeached. And this is just a mailing list. This is a group of 2,000 that are all Democrats. And
0: a mailing list. You're right.
3: So I looked into, first time it happened, which is the same 2,000 guys. You can look at the list. It's the same people. I looked into this back then when it happened the first time. I tracked down two or three of them and wrote them, emailed them. Maybe I tracked down more than that, but I only got responses from two or three
0: of them. Wait, you were trying to, did you acquire the entire list?
3: The list is available.
0: That's a hot list, man.
3: The article that ran in Medium is the same list that they ran with these
0: John,
3: people.
0: You know what we can do with this list? Here, we'll send the email. I saw what you were doing. I was able to turn on your webcam. I saw what you were watching. Yeah, you need to send me 5 Bitcoin. Come on, man. It's a great list. It's a great list to do that for.
3: I don't have the emails. It's just a list of names.
0: That's a problem. Yeah.
3: So I had to dig through and dig around, and I finally got the emails for maybe 5 or 6 of them, because some of them are in famous law firms, and you go to the website, and there's the guy. And, you know, ex-DOJ. It's amazing how many ex-DOJ people there are in giant law firms.
0: Yeah,
3: I sent a bunch of notes out, because I thought this sounded like a bunch of bull crap. And they're just just putting people's names down, you know, like petitioners do.
0: Mm-hmm.
3: But no, they wrote back, and they were all irked that I even questioned that they'd signed onto this thing. And you could tell they're all just a bunch of either never Trumpers or just Democrats that don't like Trump. And it's the same group. So This is going to crop up every 6 to 9 months. 2,000 ex-DOJs saying that Trump did the wrong thing. This is bull crap.
0: Good.
3: The fact that ABC News and so did Democracy Now! Just played it straight. It's just beyond the pale, as far as I'm concerned. Just bad coverage. It's not very well done.
0: Good deconstruction. I had forgotten all about that list. That makes so much sense. What a bunch. It's hooey. It's malarkey, I say.
6: Then, of course, we have a classic, a favorite, the pansexual. You know what that is, the pansexual, of course.
3: Yeah. You have sex with an animal.
6: Anything. Anything goes.
3: Now, what are you going to do? Hey, anyone going to eat this meatloaf?
2: I had this book, and it reminded me of this. I told people this. I can look at a guy and tell if he's had a vasectomy.
0: Really?
2: But his face. And I'm not talking about, you know.
0: Let me just get this straight. So amongst your many talents, and remember, John has worked for oil companies. He's a master chef. He's a wine connoisseur. He's a technology expert. He used to hand deliver PC Magazine to all 30,000 subscribers.
2: Bowler, too.
0: Not only that, but you can tell just by looking at a guy's face whether he's had a vasectomy or not.
2: Yeah.
0: Okay.
2: Now, how I got clued into this, let me back up a little bit.
0: Oh, please do.
2: Backed up too far. So, I had this book, and I'm just irked to no end that I've lost this book, although I think I might be able to find it in one of the library searches that Google and Microsoft are doing. I think it's still around. It was a book done in the 20s. And in the 1920s, it was a book on health. In the 1920s, vasectomies were used as a way of making people look more youthful. It was actually it wasn't for birth control. It was done, it was done for the purposes of, like instead of a facelift, you'd get a vasectomy.
0: Really?
2: And it would make you look younger. And they showed all these pictures in this book. Huh. And I looked at these pictures, and I looked at enough of them, and then I knew enough guys who had vasectomies that I look at that, and I could see what it does. It makes, for some reason, and it does, you know, I talked to people about this, it says it makes no sense because all it does is this and that. How could it do what you're describing? I'm just saying, in the 20s, vasectomies were used as a youth serum. People would get a vasectomy and they look younger by a little bit, but in fact they didn't look younger. They look different. And it makes your face a little puffier and a little more, it's a little softer. It's kind of hard to describe, but I'm telling you the truth. I have seen, and I've actually done this with friends that, you know, that have had vasectomies, and just without coming, I just look at them and say, you've had a vasectomy, right? And the guy said, 99% of the time, I'm right.
0: Were we in time with the Zephyr or what?
3: We started the whole thing just as the Zephyr appeared. It's a 10-car train, too, for some reason. I kept seeing these 10-car trains for the last week, and I'm thinking, as I'm looking at these trains again, why are they 10 cars all of a sudden? They've always been 8. 1, 2, 3, 4, 5, 6, 8 cars.
0: It's not
3: early.
0: I'm
3: telling you, I'm hearing it honking. I think it's going to... Well, I mean, I can hear the honk from Emeryville, this horn they got on these things. Zephyr.
0: Ah, right in time. Perfect. Perfect. I'm so happy. It's going to be a good show.
3: And there goes the Zephyr right on time.
2: Woo!
3: There goes the Zephyr. Here comes the Zephyr, by the way, just for your information.
0: All right, fine.
3: Go on. There goes the Zephyr.
0: Oh, perfect time. Zephyr. Thank goodness. There we go.
2: I'm going to tell you a couple salt tips.
0: Okay. John C. Dvorak, salt tip of the day.
2: The really great salt in the world that just for some reason has everything going for it are these hand, these things are pulled by individuals in various salt marshes. And it's French, but they do make it here and there. It's called Fleur de Sel, Fleur de Sel, and it's an outstanding salt, especially in a salad or something that maintains its crunchiness, and it's just a fantastic thing.
3: Well, I got my piece of advice.
0: All right.
3: I've given this advice before. I'm going to give it again. Most people that will supervise you throughout your careers are full of crap.
0: And that's the advice. The more you know.
3: They can be played, and I don't like to say that you want to play people, but they can be played by just going along with whatever they have to say. Do not be argumentative. And I'll give two examples. I'll give one example, a good one. I'll generalize. Somebody will say, hey, I don't like the way you're doing this. And you're doing it whatever way you're doing it. And you, instead of saying, well, I'm doing it for this reason or that reason or whatever, you say, oh, okay, what do you want me to do? What do you think I should do better? I'm all ears. Be very attentive. And then they'll tell you the way they want you to do something. And then just keep doing it the way you were doing it because it's the way you do things. Don't pay any attention to their advice. And within... I don't know, a few months, they come back to you and say, well, so how's that new way of doing things? And you say, it's great. You were right. And the guy will say, yep, I've noticed it. You've changed. You're much better than you were. And that happens all the time because everybody thinks they're so important.
0: And hello, 8 months ago, this is exactly what has been prognosticated on this very program. But it became real when Ticketmaster announced it.
7: Ticketmaster may require vaccine or testing proof to go to a concert. This sounds like a vaccine certificate becoming almost like a passport.
8: Yeah, it might only be the beginning.
0: What? I mean, who could have foreseen this? We had no... What? It could be almost... It's almost like a passport. I'm shocked.
8: Yeah, it might only be the beginning as well. Yeah. So Ticketmaster plans to have customers use their cell phones to verify their vaccination or show a negative test within the past 24 to 72 hours. Now, there are different types of apps and companies out there that track your health data. So Ticketmaster will use a combination of a digital ticketing app with a combination of health info firms like Clear and IBM that tracks your health information. And then
0: hold up. Nice to see IBM back in the game of putting numbers on human beings.
2: They haven't done a real job like this since Nazi Germany.
0: It's been a while since IBM was used to tally and count and track the Jews with their Jew tracing and tracking program. Look it up. And they're back in the game. We've got the documents. Look it up. Do your own research.
8: Ticketmaster will use a combination of a digital ticketing app with a combination of health info firms like Clear and IBM that tracks your health information and then coordinate with testing companies like LabCorp. So Billboard reports that Ticketmaster will not be able to store this information or be able to access your entire medical record.
0: Sure.
8: But how it works is that concert goers, you will instruct a lab, send over your test results to their health pass companies like Clear, like IBM, which would then be verified in a Ticketmaster app itself. But you can imagine that it's not just concerts. Think of movies and also sporting events.
0: Yeah.
8: I mean, what about workplaces in the future?
7: Getting on a plane, going on a cruise, going to work.
8: What about privacy concerns as well? They say
0: going
8: you can't access your medical records, but is that discrimination?
7: Something's got to give.
8: Yeah.
7: That's the way it is.
0: That's the way it is. No, Stuart Varney, you big-headed oaf. No. That's not the way it is. Something's not got to give. Only if people give into it. And they're gonna.
2: See, I don't believe this story is anything more than subtle propaganda to get you to go get vaccinated.
0: Are you crazy? This is power and control sitting right out there. And they're going to go, we're not like that. We're not actually going to do it. Please.
2: No, I didn't say that.
0: What did you say?
2: I said is that the methodology they're using is a threat mechanism.
0: Yes.
2: To make it sound as though they're going to do it.
0: Oh, okay.
2: And they're serious, and they make it sound serious, and probably Varney thinks they are. I mean, who knows? But the mechanism is to get you to get vaccinated.
0: Right. And it's working.
2: But they're never going to implement this bull crap because it costs people money. They don't care.
0: Okay. Red Book. Putting it in right now. I'm tired. I got to say this.
2: Ticketmaster will not implement this program.
0: Okay. Ticketmaster. I'm putting it in. Passport. Today is November 12th, 2020. And AC, yes. JCD, no. And I will be able to read that. It's absolutely going to be implemented.
2: Yep. You'll never be able to read it because it's never going to happen.
0: All right. It's in the book. It's fine. We can agree to disagree.
2: No, we can't.
0: That's
2: we cannot
0: right.
2: agree.
0: You're wrong. You're just wrong.
2: I disagree with that idea.
0: Yeah, I disagree with you, period.
2: Why do people keep saying we can agree to disagree?
0: Well, it's a way of saying fuck you, I think.
2: Not you mention it, hoop and soccer. Mm-hmm. I'm getting a little annoyed by the stay safe thing, too.
0: Who says stay safe?
2: Everybody.
0: Really?
2: You go to the store. Yeah, they do. In California, they do.
0: Oh, that's like stay safe. Like we always joke around that when you're out in the field in the hurricane. Stay safe.
2: Yeah, same thing. It's just you go to the store and then you say, okay, how's business? Yeah, good. Okay, so long. Stay safe.
0: Well, we need to stay safe.
2: It's like be well or like it's just say. They just say it constantly.
0: Okay.
2: Everybody
0: All right.
2: says it.
0: I, so clearly,
2: I said it once.
0: Oh, that's now. This is bad. So I think I have a good retort because this is annoying and we need to stop this. Stay safe. So we'll try it out. I've received the goods. I say, okay, thank you very much, John. All right, I'm gone.
2: Oh, well, stay safe.
0: Yes, under his eye. And then just walk off.
2: Stay safe under his eye.
0: if someone says stay safe and you say yes, under his eye or under his watch, maybe that's no, under his eye. Isn't that the one from...
2: You talking about, is that some religious thing?
0: No, that's from the Handmaiden's Tale.
2: Oh, I see. I never watched that piece of shit. So
0: clearly a failed attempt here. Okay, I'm sorry.
2: So I would go, okay, let's do it again. This time you do it.
0: Okay. All right.
2: So, okay, I'll see you later, Adam.
0: Yes, okay, John. And, hey, stay safe.
2: With Jesus.
0: I like that one a lot. Yeah. I like it a lot. And it's just a good way to, and also it spreads the word of the Lord. So it's not a bad a bad
2: it
0: idea.
2: Somebody's word, but it's definitely a showstopper.
0: it's definitely a showstopper.
2: Okay, well, let me try another one.
0: Okay.
2: This time, I said this. You just say right? Yep. This is the one I think is maybe better.
0: Okay. All right.
2: Okay. I see you later, Adam.
0: All right. Stay safe.
2: Go fuck yourself.
0: What did you have for breakfast?
9: The following jingle contains content about anal leakage. However, it also provides advice to finding shoes that match. Listener discretion is advised.
3: But I have heard of, here's another one, and you can look this one up. There are these public poopers, and they tend to be mostly women.
0: Public poopers? Oh, God.

0: Here we go. Well, I'm in Las Vegas with a group of the people from PC Magazine, and one of these, some PR woman comes up and sits there and starts to talk, and then she leaves and rushes off. And one of the guys, I don't know how he knows about this, but he said that she was a. She said he knew that she took it. This is disgusting. I apologize to the listeners of this show for bringing this stuff up. But apparently they like to go and they just poop in their pants in a crowd.
1: In their pants?
0: Yes.
2: You, my brown stain girl.
0: And then they go off somewhere. And it's just some sort of weird perversion. And
2: sha-la-la-la-la-la-la-la-la-la-la-la-dee-da.
0: If you go on the internet, start looking it up.
2: Sha-la-la-la-la-la-la-la-la-la-la-dee-da.
0: Holy mackerel, it's a huge, it's like massive number of participants.
1: Do they have a Mastodon server? Done.
0: What does ball in court mean?
3: That means we are not playing cards, we are playing basketball.
0: What?
3: Football.
0: Not tennis?
3: Football.
0: There's no football courts.
3: You know what it means, the ball.
0: What does it mean?
3: Well, the ball is in your
0: and
3: court.
0: And why is he using it as a phrase? And is it an American phrase? Is it an international phrase? And what court are we talking about? And what? And just explain it. This bull crap. There is no such thing as a ball in a court.
3: Okay, you're now taking
0: so a phrase has always bugged me.
3: Oh, yeah, clearly,
0: now the ball's
3: clearly,
0: in your court.
3: Clearly it's bugged you.
0: What am I doing? What do I mean? What court do I own that there's a ball in there? Get the ball out of here.
3: Okay, I'm glad you got that off your chest after 60 years. About time.
0: Oh, it's at minimum.
3: This is very irksome.
0: Minimum.
3: I mean, it's
0: a... Is it a tennis court we're talking about?
3: It's a sports ball.
0: Or a basketball court.
3: A sports ball court. Okay, well, since you are so bugged about it, I'll look it up. I can look up the balls in your court.
0: You'll actually look it up and follow up on this.
3: Yeah, well, of course. I mean, the ball is in your origin and meaning. Okay.
0: Oh.
3: It is, yes. The idiom, it's an idiom, John. The idiom originates from the sport of tennis. Once the tennis ball has been hit over the net, thus the onus to act, i.e. play the next shot, switches to the person whose half of the court contains the ball.
0: The ball is in your half a court, it should be then. It should be the balls in your half court.
3: And by this, I proclaim today, March 13th, ball in your half of court day.
0: Youssef's hummus.
4: Okay.
0: It's not bad.
4: Youssef's hummus? Where do you get it?
0: Yeah,
4: Costco?
0: I don't know where. I have it in the refrigerator, and I don't know where I bought it. Now, which says something. But anyway, the people out there who like hummus...
4: Yeah.
0: Probably have discovered, I mean, if they've ever had real hummus made by an old lady in the basement in a Middle Eastern restaurant in the Middle East.
4: Yes.
0: Real hummus made fresh daily.
4: Yeah.
0: Know that you can't get good hummus in this country.
4: No.
0: But there's stuff that approaches it. And the one I always liked the most was Sabra, which is a national brand. But Sabra, they refuse to use olive oil in their hummus. They use a... soybean oil, and it bugs me, but they have the texture and everything down. So this Youssef's uses olive oil. So that's your tip of the day. I got into a beef with the Libjos.
3: Oh, do tell.
0: What I'm doing is pointing out the numbers. I'm actually working on another.
3: A Substack forthcoming. Substack forthcoming.
0: It's going to be on mass hysteria.
3: Nice.
0: And so I'm showing them the numbers out of Africa, and they're all, yeah, so what? You know, the ICUs, they're full.
3: Oh, wait, stop right there. Can I play you my clip before you tell us the story?
0: Oh, if it is pertinent, of course.
3: South Africa.
5: Our correspondent Nomsa Maseko is in Johannesburg. She told me hospitals are under strain.
6: They are severely under strain, particularly in two provinces, the Western Cape and KwaZulu-Natal provinces, where hospitals are at full capacity, some by up to 140%. But it's not just COVID patients that are filling up those beds, but it's also trauma cases which are fueled by crime and alcohol and also road traffic accidents. The sale of alcohol will be banned with immediate effect in South Africa until the middle of January next year.
7: Yeah. It's exactly what's going on here. Only in South Africa, you can see it and it's out in the open because they're locked up and they're getting hammered and dying. It's not, you heard it very clearly. It's not just, it's not COVID. No, no, it's all the other stuff that's going on.
8: Well, we've had clips from hospitals saying there's no COVID patients in the place, but be that as it may.
7: Yeah, back to the lib.
8: There's a phrase I don't want to use again. So I'm getting to this thing, and then one of them chimes in and says, this is great. John's going to obviously not take the vaccine. That moves me up one place.
7: What, in podcaster land? What is he thinking? Or in, well, that's
8: in the vaccination line.
7: Oh, my God. It moves me up one place. Sticking with the ICU beds for a sec. Boots on the ground breakdown of the constant lack of ICU beds. Anonymous, one of our producers. The change in narrative behind the shortages. Local hospitals in Richland and Kennewick, Washington, got into a big spat a few years ago. It was all about who was allowed to build more beds for their hospital. The long and short of the lawsuit is that bed counts are controlled and awarded by the State Department of Health, and you just can't get more beds of any type if you just because you want more. There has to be a proven need in the area and can't take all the customers a neighboring hospital might have room for. There you go. So if you slam every media outlet with we don't have enough ICU beds, you can get the public opinion on your side and get more of the highly profitable beds you would otherwise not be allowed to have. You can also use pressure from the, quote, shortage of beds to say the standards of the Department of Health are not right and more beds should be allowed because of the unprecedented times has shown that we're not prepared. So this is the undertone.
8: Wow, that's a great note.
7: Isn't that fantastic? The other
8: thing, that's a great note, and it makes nothing but sense.
7: Yeah, that's the whole reasoning behind the hospital bed shortage, because you can see video after video from around the world. People are standing outside of the emergency room. No one's there. There's no one inside. It's empty. Now, not all of them, but it seems bullcrappy. But this when I hear this, I'm like, okay.
8: It's all about the money.
7: Yeah.
8: It's all about the moolah.
7: Yeah, it's all the same sector. I just had an idea. So you could say, hey, Dvorak, you're taking the vaccine? And you could say, no, I've decided to give up my place for my friend, what's his name, fill in the blank, Lib Joe, because he really needs it more than I do. And then the next time, you can say it about anybody. No, I really feel that my next door neighbor, I'm giving up my spot for him. I'll get to the back of the line. That's the ticket, baby. Have you taken the vaccine? No. I'm giving up my space for someone else who needs it. But I think it's better. It's more powerful if you specify it.
8: No, I think that is another one of your little gimmicks. Mm-hmm. You've come up with a number of these. I'll give you that.
7: It's a toolkit.
8: That was like the different things you can say to the TSA. You remember those days?
7: Yeah. I can't lift my arms above my head.
8: There's a bunch of things you can do. But that is a great one. And that's exactly what I'm going to say. If people ask me what I'm going to get, no, you know, I think other people need it more than I do.
7: And,
8: you know.
7: And you can just say, and go ahead. Contact him, because whenever someone hears, hey, I'm here with Adam Curry, he says he's not going to take the vaccine, he's giving his spot up in line for you, I'm sure most people be like, oh, that's so wonderful. What a nice man.
8: You are a nice man.
7: One of the best things.
8: I'm in on this one.
7: Okay, good. Noted.
9: Joshua Baxter in Fort Wayne, Indiana. Phillips, a Scandinato in Staten Island. Okay, I'm catching up again. Dave Carey in Clermont, Florida. Jeffrey Lynch's. Let me try it. No. Jeffrey Linkies in Helvetsluis.
10: You sound like a Dutch retard. Jeffrey Linkies in Hellevoetsluis.
9: Okay.
10: Adam@curry.com.
9: Where Dutch retard.
10: Which is a contradiction in terms.
9: Whoa.
10: I'm all over it. I'm all over it today, baby.
8: Pre, you know, proto TikTok back in the day called Twigs or whatever the hell it was.
7: Vine. Twigs.
8: Twigs.
7: Twigs. So, oh, man, it's a new video service by the No Agenda Show. Twigs. Everybody. Hey, did you post a twig? Yeah, I posted a twig.
8: I posted a twig and a branch. And so it has a bud.
7: There's a thing about eggs. Everyone's noticed the eggs. We have big egg producer, egg farm catching fire. There's a story out there that people are
3: believe that the feed, the chicken feed, has changed.
9: You get some clips?
3: I have no evidence. Well, there's a lot of people talking about it. I have no evidence.
9: No, there's no evidence. It goes like, let me summarize. It goes like this. To put a guy on YouTube or TikTok, he says, you know, I've been feeding my chickens this Purina feed, and they haven't laid an egg for a year. A whole year this chicken hasn't laid an egg.
3: Yeah,
9: and I got suspicious, so I changed the feed, and I gave them some of this and some of that. Now they're laying every once a day, just like usual.
3: Which could just be a change of feed, or... I mean, I want to believe it, but I think it gets much better with this report that is now just circulating. This is from PubMed. It is looks like mainly Chinese researchers, but it's published. I won't give away the title. It was published January 2021. Abstract. The SARS-CoV-2 virus is still spreading worldwide, and there is an urgent need to effectively prevent and control this pandemic. This study evaluated the potential efficacy of egg yolk antibodies as a neutralizing agent against SARS-CoV-2. We investigated the neutralizing effect of anti-spike S1 IgYs, that's egg yolk antibodies, on the SARS-CoV-2 pseudovirus, as well as its inhibitory effect on the bindings of the coronavirus spike protein mutants to human ACE2. Which, as we know, that receptor is a big part of people getting sick. Our results show that the anti-spike S1 egg yolk antibody showed significant neutralizing potency against SARS-CoV-2 pseudovirus, various spike protein mutants, and even SARS-CoV-2 in vitro. It might be a feasible tool for the prevention and control of ongoing COVID-19. Now we've got a conspiracy theory.
9: That is a beauty. Wow.
3: Now we've got a conspiracy theory.
9: I'm giving you 10 points for that gem.
3: Thank you. I'll take 1 point from you. There you go. 1 point. Isn't that cool?
9: And if you need to eat more eggs.
3: Oh, then get the book.
9: Go download the book for free.
3: Which is at toomanyeggs.com.
11: I want to mention I was up in Port Angeles. Uh-huh. And I want to just say, anyone who's in the Olympic Peninsula ever, you've got to make a trip out of your way to go to Nash's Produce and buy these carrots that he's bred. These carrots are the most astonishing product I've ever had in so far as a carrot is concerned.
3: Mm.
11: I mean, listen to the crunch on these things. This is like a carrot that's not even refrigerated.
4: Ah, come on, that's plywood you're cracking there. That's not really a carrot.
11: It sounds like a piece of wood. Listen.
4: Yeah, that sounds good. That's an outstanding. That is an outstanding product.
11: Extremely sweet.
4: That is an outstanding product, right there, John C. Dvorak.
11: Anyway, he's known for these carrots.
4: Yeah,
11: that's my food tip of the day for the people who need the food news.
3: Hey, you know what? These are things that you learn only on the No Agenda Show, and mind you, that impresses the crap out of people when you lay that smack down on them. Are you a guzzler?
9: Yes, the wine is good here. Muscadine wine is a very peculiar. It's made from a grape that's about the size of a medium-sized tomato. And it's called a muscadine. And it's really good eating. If you have children, they love eating these things. They're delicious. They have the only muscadine wine that I've ever had that I could actually choke down without gagging. The wine that it makes is really rank, but it's made everywhere in the South. I think it's just some sort of a local challenge to see how much of it you can drink before you throw up. I'm not sure. It's never been fully explained to me why they even bother making wine from this stuff. But I have had some from this one Post Familia winery up in Arkansas that makes a good one. But by good, I mean you can actually drink it.
12: You know, they make a really good one here in Birmingham.
9: I don't think so. Yeah, it's the size of a large apricot, each grape. Large apricot. Large apricot. Large apricot. Large apricot. Large apricot. The great Rihanna with her fabulous song, Bitch Better Give Me My Money.
8: whatever. It's a very, it's a toe tapper.
13: So in the words of my late friend Aretha Franklin, show some R-E-S-P-I-C-T.
7: Oh, no. Woo-hoo! Yeah, everybody.
11: Oh, no.
7: MSNBC, everybody. Hitman Al Sharpton spells respect R-E-S-P-I. I what?
13: He's getting lunch at Chick-fil-A. The tortillas in the race.

0: be committed.
1: Another culinary tip from John C. Dvorak.
2: The thing that's interesting about PG tips to me, and a lot of these other teas, and we were talking about Sainsbury's has a nice, thing called Red Label, which is a competitor, is that the British, over when they were colonizing the world, they did these long-term deals all over the place for things like tea. So they essentially have, I don't know how long the contract is for the various tea providers, but they get some of the best tea in the world because they kind of locked down these deals permanently back in the 1800s.
3: Isn't that in some way related to upcoming December 16th, when we commemorate the Boston Tea Party?
2: Yeah, the Boston Tea Party is, you know, if you study enough American history, of course, this gets pretty peculiar as to why the Boston Tea Party took place, but they were trying to shove tea down everybody's throat, and they were also stealing it from China and making them take opium.
3: Mm-hmm.
2: But
3: really?
2: That was cool. That was later.
4: Here, boys, have some opium. Give us the tea.

0: Well, just pay attention to what's going on, people. You'll see it. That's why Clooney's always looking down and all embarrassed.
1: Yeah, Clooney doesn't like what he's up to.
0: No, and he has conscience. But I think he's like, damn, man, I got the place in Cuomo. You know, I got the lake house. I got the babes. You know, it's like no one questions my
1: homosexuality, as it were.
0: Yeah.
1: So
0: no one questions my homosexuality.
1: If you want to see, but he does take a little swipe now and again. I mean, if you want, but most of those movies are suppressed. But if you want to see a good movie, there's actually a couple of them he's done, and they're always the art pieces. The American is a good movie. It's about an assassin.
0: Yes.
1: Very good movie. Syriana.
0: Yes, and Men Who Speak to Goats. Stare at Goats.
1: Right. Syriana and Men Who Speak to Goats, and then that one that he
0: speak. Men and the Goats Who Look Scared next to them. Yes.
1: And then the other one is the one that he Swinton won the Academy Award for, which I think is just, I've watched that. It's one of those few movies I'll actually watch if it's on.
0: What was that?
1: Let me see. Clooney.
0: Is it on Tuesdays on CBS at 9, 8 Central?
1: Filmography. No. It might be. Let's see what his filmography is.
0: I like The Men Who Stare at Goats. That was a pretty good movie. It was weird.
1: He does a lot of films. I mean, this guy's just...
0: And there was droning in that, too. That was kind of cool. That was the first kind of droning movie.
1: Up in the Air was actually a good film, but it wasn't a political movie. It was just about pathetic guy. Michael Clayton.
0: That's the name of the movie?
1: Yeah. Michael Clayton is one of the... It's just a great, great film. It's about a fixer in a big law firm. And it is riveting. And it's got all kinds of creepy stuff going on. It's really... If you haven't seen Michael Clayton, you have to watch it. Just rent it, get it on Netflix, whatever.
0: Sounds like a very good No Agenda movie tip.
1: Yes, that's your No Agenda movie tip of the day.
2: Well, with the passing of John C. Dvorak, I think is only fitting that I declare July 20th a national holiday in the honor of John, the co-creator of the best podcast in the universe.
0: Meanwhile, back to the news of the day.
3: Fartgate.
1: Now, I don't know, has this been verified? Did he admit to this, or has this been just doctored?
0: Well, trust but verify. I'm pretty sure it was real. I can't know for sure because I wasn't watching it, so I do not know.
1: Okay, well, if it was real, he's mic'd with a lavalier.
0: Thank you, but I have the answer to this. This is the whole point. First, the clip of Fartgate. We have Chris Matthews, MSNBC, interviewing Eric Swalwell, who just fresh from the hearing.
1: And he's in the halls of Congress.
0: In the halls of Congress. And
4: so far, it's uncontradicted that the president used taxpayer dollars to ask the Ukrainians to help him cheat an election.
0: So, yes, the analysis that you started is spot on, because when I saw it, I'm just going to assume it's real. This is very simple. This is Chris Williams. What's his name? Wallace.
1: Chris Matthews.
0: Matthews. So he asks a question. They switch to Swalwell. He's sitting on a chair in a studio. He's like, all right, Swalwell, I'm just going to let one rip here for a second.

0: there's almost zero lag. But it doesn't take away from the fact that there's no way you can get that direct a sound from flatulence in the halls of Congress with just a boom mic or even with a lavalier, but in a studio against the backdrop of a chair. I mean, especially if it's a leather chair.
1: Yeah, but he's going to. Okay, well, it's up for debate. But so far, it appears as though this event was not a fake.
0: No, this is a real event. And they call old dudes like that an old fart for a reason. Come on. It's logical. Old fart. Why is an old fart? Because old guys fart. It was Matthews.
1: Need to take some
0: and I think it's shameful that he didn't at least tweet and let Swalwell off the hook. Okay, and that's the fart gate. It didn't last long, but man, it was a nice break in the day, wasn't it?
1: It was a break.
0: It was a nice little break.
2: What is the theory of fractals, and what really is their importance?
3: Well, I can't tell you exactly. I can't explain the theory. I can kind of understand it before I can explain it.
2: Okay.
3: But it's essentially that everything is self-iterative in a way that all nature, and it really refers mostly to nature, it's self-iterative in a way that you can actually formulate a structure that is mathematically accurate, because no one's ever been able to. There's all of these things over time that they said, look, a mountainside, you take a look at it, crumbled down, say, you know, you can't, there's no math that can explain what you're looking at. Whereas mathematicians say you can explain everything with math. Mm-hmm. And fractal theory says no, that's not true. You can explain that with math if you use fractal math. If you look at the way fractals work, you can actually explain these natural phenomena, things in nature like a mountain, mm-hmm. with this modeling that this guy's developed. And I mean, what we think of as fractals in the computer business is Mandelbrot's little designs that he makes, where he takes one of these formulas, puts it in, and it just starts to iterate and makes this really funky looking thing.
2: Yeah, that's a screensaver, you mean?
3: Yes, that kind of thing.
2: It's a screensaver. This whole theory is based on a screensaver, ladies and gentlemen. I just want you to know that.
3: And, you know, essentially, now that people are starting to think in terms of fractals, they, for example, the reason, if you don't know this, that's, you know, if you look at a cell phone, a mobile phone from a few years ago, they used to have an antenna. Some of them would come out. All the antennas now are fractal antennas, and they're inside the phone because you don't need an antenna when you have what essentially is a fractal antenna, which is a bunch of little things. It's a weird looking thing.
2: Comes down to the energy, you know, within the ether, which I'm sure is a fractal, you know, also has these same fractal properties, and that's how maybe we're all connected, or how everything starts to come together as we start to understand all of that. Yeah, I'm gonna wireless
3: really
2: shit.
3: I'm going to really be saddened when the new age people get a hold of this theory and they start to come up with their crackpot analysis.
2: But when technologists get a hold of it and start to really understand it, it could be very exciting. We could get some fantastic shit out of this.
3: Well, that's how we got the fractal antenna.
2: Right. Yeah, that's exciting. We improved text messaging. That is a good job. That's wait a minute. That should be another $800 billion on the bailout, the stimulus package.
3: But to come up with a good three sentence explanation of fractals, I think it'd be valuable. I'm sure there's one out there, and I don't have it.
2: Wait, I'm just recalling. Yes, it was around episode 200. Okay,
4: it was 202, as a matter of fact. Roy Pierce, $1,111, and 0 cents.
2: What?
4: Yeah.
2: Wow.
4: He came in as an Instanite.
2: Yeah, I'll say.
4: Asked listeners to watch the movie President's Analyst. Mm. It was thought to be satire 45 years ago, but turned out to be mostly true.
2: Wow. President. Well, who was in this movie? Hold on.
4: I vaguely remember. I think this was with the guy who used to play our man Flint. I'm guessing. Take a look.
2: I'm taking a look right now. The President's Analyst, 1967 satirical. This is from the Book of Knowledge. Satirical comedy written by Theodore Flicker, James Coburn. Okay.
4: Yeah, Coburn.
2: That's a real actor. The film's elements of political satire, science fiction, resembles many of the spy spoofs that proliferated in the mid-60s in the wake of the James Bond phenomenon. Yeah, our man Flint. Wow, John.

0: of you. And yeah, that's right. Okay, the film's themes include modern ethics and privacy concerns, specifically regarding the intrusion of the telecom system, working with the U.S. government into the private lives of the country's citizens. Oh my God, this is so on my list.
1: Yeah, you have to watch it. I've seen it recently. Wow. It is very fun, and it's funny. It's a funny movie. Although Colburn gets on your nerves because he plays this character, I don't know.
0: Well, it's also the acting from the era. 60s. Yeah, that's it's a little.
1: It's also
0: little
1: the
0: much.
1: Sets are really bright and all the rest. All right.
0: Okay, cool.
1: Anyway,
0: good.
1: That's our tip of the day.
2: Now let's look at some U.S. clampdown that's taking place. We got Twitter. Twitter kicked off the president of the United States. Is making sure you can't post anything about vaccines or about variants or anything really political or medical. You just kicked off. I don't have a Facebook account, but I think it's pretty much the same. And we know that what happened with Instagram. And there's this really one place left that for some reason, they can't control. It's becoming very, very annoying to those that control the speech. ProPublica, journalists. I say that with emphasis. Lydia DePillis wrote quite an article about the evilness of podcasting. That's what you and I can do. Yes, podcasting, because they can't control it. There is no social control over what these damn podcasters are saying.
1: Oh,
2: and this is a problem. And Apple is not being cooperative.
3: So how can it be that this kind of junk is allowed on Apple's podcast app, right? But not on Twitter, not on YouTube. What's the difference here?
4: Yeah, well, in America, we have this policy where we allow tech platforms to make their own rules as to what content they will allow. And
2: what a crazy country. Can you believe that, John? We have these weird rules in America where we let people decide what they want to do. And not like China, where this woman clearly takes her cues from, or where the government tells everybody, we got rules and regs.
4: Yeah, well, in America, we have this policy where we allow tech platforms to make their own rules as to what content they will allow. And the thing with podcasts is that it's a little bit different in that a company like Apple can say, we just list podcasts. We essentially run a directory. We don't host them. So that content is actually housed somewhere else, but we allow people to access it through our platform. So there's a little bit of a dodge that they do there. But they do have terms of service that says, here's what we will and won't allow. It's just very, very loose. And so a company like YouTube, which is Google, or Twitter has actually established pretty proactive policies in terms of election misinformation, which Apple just simply doesn't do at all.
2: Apple is not doing it right. So, they're trying to go after Apple. Very, very light touch. Because, I actually like my iPhone. I don't want to piss anybody off over there. I might not get the new beta. Because that's how these a-holes think. But the worst part of this, the worst part of this woman is what comes next. And I'll just say this woman. I say with disdain.
1: Let's back this up again woman. And give us, who is this woman again?
2: Lydia DePillis from ProPublica.
1: Oh, ProPublica person. Okay.
2: Yes, a ProPublica person. Oh, they get a lot of airtime, the ProPublica people.
1: It's just like a group of idealist journalists.
2: You'll remember that David Korn launched the whole pee-pee tape Russian collusion dossier on ProPublica.
1: Okay.
2: Yeah. Okay. All right.
1: I think that did it. That summarizes everything.
2: So all the things that she's about to say.
1: So wait a minute, hold on.
2: Yeah.
1: So we got another situation here where journalists are bitching and moaning about free speech. Are these the same journalists that don't like WikiLeaks because it reveals too many secret documents, which they should be happy to see? Or they're the same ones that slamming Snowden, or the same journalists? I'm thinking of Richard Engel in this case, who doesn't want to see that the released CIA torture memo. Yes. These types of people. Yeah. So ProPublica is anti-journalists. Nice. Good for them.
2: She is advocating for shutting down speech that she doesn't agree with. That is her whole article. And, to say, well, Apple has a dodge here because they're just an index, but they have terms of service. They're not following all that. Blah. But what blows me away is this journalist, who I'm going to presume is a technology journalist. What she says next is the biggest pile of horse crap in the world.
3: There's obviously been so much discussion, particularly I think you're seeing it on the conservative side, discussion about cancel culture, deplatforming, right? Where is free speech, etc. It seems like, as you report, it may just be a matter of time before there is a buildup of like alternative streaming universes, ones that don't depend on these tech giants at all. How hard is that, though, to actually start happening, or how likely is it?
4: Well, at the moment, it's very difficult. The landscape of tech platforms at the moment is pretty consolidated, in that most people consume content through means that are supported by companies like Amazon through its Amazon Web Services product, or through Apple through its iPhone, or through Google through its browser. So in order to build up a tech ecosystem that is free of all those, where you could broadcast whatever content you like, then it's the kind of infrastructure that doesn't really exist right now. Sites like Gab are really straining under the weight of new traffic that they're receiving.
2: So this underinformed, over-socialized twat is telling us the infrastructure doesn't really exist to set up alternatives because, you know, you're really beholden to the App Store and Amazon Web Services. I challenge you to a debate, punk.
1: This is nonsense.
2: Look at us. We are literally
1: five major video sources out there now.
2: Thank you. One of which is noagendatube.com.
1: NoAgendaTube, which is, I wouldn't put in the top five, but it's there. And then there's the, obviously, the Federated and other chat systems. And then there's things that Signal is like, and Telegraph. All these things are out there, you know, which people are condemning them.
2: And how about podcastindex.org, which is talking about podcasts.
1: And then the Podcast Index, by the way, which is your baby. You can toot your own horn, but as far as I'm concerned, I'll toot it. This is the alternative of alternatives that will prevent the future demise of podcasting. And it's something you recognized about a year or two ago, probably because of this show.
2: Of course.
1: And you decided to go ahead with this podcasting 2.0, which has taken off quite nicely and eventually will be absorbed into the great system.
2: But yeah.
1: She's full of crap.
2: Go podcasting!
1: But I will say this, the pathetic thing is that she's got a voice and that people are asking her, why is she even around?
2: Well, you know what? She is the new wave. This is the same type of person who's at the New York Times.
1: So back to real news, by the way. I have a complaint.
0: Uh-oh.
1: So I go to, I've noticed, and I didn't realize that this is an ongoing complaint. I noticed it the other day. So I'm at Monterey Foods buying vegetables, which is a green grocer, and it's a good one. And I'm in there, and it's in Berkeley, so it's like at a Berkeley style of customer. In other words, people that look like they're just about to die.
0: Were any in the PETA?
1: They're all in the PETA camp, and many of them, you know.
0: So they're keeling over. They're holding onto their Zimmer frames.
1: So that's just like a horrible group of, you know, they're
0: in so much trouble.
1: Every once in a while, I've seen a younger woman that maybe just moved into the area, and she goes into Monterey Foods with her makeup on because, you know, she's going shopping and she feels obliged because maybe she's from the Midwest or Texas, where she feels obliged to actually look presentable in public as opposed to wearing baggy ass crap and have hair and gobs of goo, like dog shit kind of in it. And, I'm telling you, I'm just describing the scene so you can get a feeling for it.
0: I'm with you. I'm smelling the dog shit.
1: And so you see these women that come in, they're made up, and they walk in, and they take one look around, they stop, like they hit a brick wall right at the entrance. And they you see them, boom, they hit this brick wall, and then they freeze, and you see their eyes going back and forth and back and forth, and then they slowly walk backwards back into the parking lot. Never really.
0: Wrong store. In.
1: I have seen, it's like going into a gay bar. It's like, this isn't right.
0: Oops. Okay. Just can I have my coat back?
1: There used to, this happened, we had a, when I was in, I think it was just in college or something, we were floating around doing bar hopping, and there used to be this place, I realized it was a gay bar, called Mike's, I think it was called Mike's Pool Hall, and it was in San Francisco in the North Beach area. And there was like three or four of us, and we did that exact same thing. We walked in and we just hit this brick wall. hell. Because it's like a whole, like, 500 guys turned around and looked at you when you came in. It was like, what? Oh, oops. And then we slowly walked backwards. Okay, so I'm at the Monterey Foods. And I'm trying to, you know, check out. And there is, the line is held up. Because apparently, there was some kind of a middle-aged, gray-haired, frumpy woman that was grousing because she had brought her canvas bags and they had mistakenly packed the vegetables into a sack, a normal paper.
0: Oh, no, the horrors of it.
1: It was, she said to stop the presses. They had to unpack.
0: Let me see your supervisor.
1: They had to unpack the paper bag as they repacked it into her beat up old dirty canvas bags that look like they haven't been washed for like a year at least. And, you know, so I realized that these, you know, there's this trend. It's actually died off a little bit, but there was a trend for a while where it was cool to have a canvas bag that you drag to the store. And I know in Europe this is always promoted because they charge you like a nickel for the bags there.
0: Yeah, they do it at Sainsbury.
1: Yeah, and all throughout France, I know that you have to pay for the bag. And it's kind of like,
0: yep.
1: It's very confusing to people who aren't used to paying for a bag that costs like 0.11, you know, 0.00001 cents worth of plastic.
0: Oh, yeah.
1: But okay, whatever. Anyway, so there was this trend for a while, and people were having, and so everyone had these, you know, these grimy old canvas bags, which didn't, you know, they didn't really hold that much, as a matter of fact. And I don't know, it was just galling to me having to sit there while she was making all these demands on the staff.
5: So back to the base, my favorite debater, I saved her clips for last.
0: Amy Klobuchar. Amy. Yes, I thought she was fantastic.
5: Oh.
0: I love Amy Klobuchar.
5: Yeah, as a comedian.
0: let me tell you, if I had to choose from any person on that stage, I'd choose her.
5: Let's listen to a couple of things I got from her. For one thing, I've got a pretty good ISO.
0: It's even called a pretty good ISO.
6: I think that sounds pretty good.
0: Nah, that's our end of show right there. I'm putting it into the slot just in case.
5: All right, here. You know, we'd like to talk about people dropping the tea.
0: Oh, yeah.
5: This is an absolute beauty because I didn't know you could drop the tea with this word.
6: My Republican opponents have gotten out of politics for good.
0: Opponents?
5: Opponent.
0: What was that? Let me just...
5: Opponent. She's trying to say opponent.
6: My Republican opponents.
0: Opponents? She's dropping a P.
5: She's dropping a P and a T.
0: Opponents.
6: My Republican opponents have gotten out of politics for good.
0: Yeah, under stress. People do make mistakes.
5: Oh, she was shaking like a leaf,
0: as usual. No, it wasn't as bad as it has been in the past.
5: It wasn't as bad as the first debate, but it was bad considering how many she's done of these. She's nervous sounding.
0: As an eye twitcher and a Tourette sufferer, it doesn't bother me. I think it makes her look interesting.
5: I think worse than that is still the schoolboy thing where Bernie's holding his hand up for the teacher to call on him, like throughout the entire debate. Call on me, teacher. And then Tom Steyer, by the way, when he talks, first of all, he has a fake smile at the beginning because I guess somebody told him, hey, Tom, smile a little bit. So he puts on this fake, stupid-looking smile, and then he goes right back into his dour look, and then he rolls his head in a circle as he talks. And it's clockwise, and he's rolling his head in a circle as he talks, and I'm watching him, whoa. Here's Amy talking about one of her friends whose name she can't remember. This is the big gaffe.
7: What do you say to people who say that a woman can't win this election?
6: I hear that. When you look at the facts, Michigan has a woman governor right now, and she beat a Republican, Gretchen Whitmer. Kansas has a woman governor right now, and she beat Kris Kobach. And her name is, I'm very proud to know her, and her name is Governor Kelly. Thank you.
0: Her name is, but keep your eye on her. She's got something going.
5: She has her lipstick on like it's a big square block of lipstick. So she looks like a kind of a Nick Parks character, you know, Wallace and Gromit. It's just this funny look.
8: Yeah. Yeah, well,
0: there you go.
1: Cheap Greek wine. As long as it doesn't, you know, the wine that used to be popular, or not, it never was really popular, it was just kind of a curiosity that the Greeks supposedly drank, and even though I've never run into a Greek that liked the stuff, which is Retsina.
0: What's it called?
1: Retsina.
0: Retsina?
1: And I, when I, last time I was in Greece, I always make sure to have a glass of the best Retsina I can find, which is like drinking... I don't know what it is. It's the worst product in the world. Essentially what it is, it's some sort of a wine that harkens back to the Greco-Roman times when they, to seal the jugs of wine, they used a tree resin as a cork. And so the tree resin, or they put a piece of block of wood in there and put some resin, but there's resin involved. And the resin would always leach into the wine and make it taste like tree resin. So it was like drinking a little bit like drinking turpentine. And it's just really one of the most gosh awful things in the world. And that's really what cheap Greek wine is.
0: Okay.
1: Just a little lecture for the people. They always want more wine information.
0: Yeah.
1: Well, there's your wine tip for the day. Look for some Retsina. They do bring it in the United States. You can buy it at a store. It's very inexpensive. It's like $5 a bottle, maybe six. And you can try it.
0: Well, it sounds like something not to try, actually.
1: Well, you should have it once in your life.
2: It's so obvious now. This is a complete destabilization of Europe, and we're going to squash them like a bug
1: well,
2: under a bomblet.
1: The EU, our friend Newland said.
2: Oh, goodness. Yeah,
1: if we go back to that and we listen to this clip and we listen to the FDEU, we start to understand what might actually be going on.
2: We should just, for you know, not everyone understands this because they weren't around when we played this the first time in 2014. This is when the U.S. was installing a new government into Ukraine, and Victoria Nuland was caught with, was recorded at high quality.
1: Very high quality by the Russians, obviously. Yeah,
2: on a phone call where she was talking to her compatriot, who I think was he the ambassador at the time? I'm not sure, ambassador.
1: Yeah, maybe.
2: But they were discussing, you know, oh, who we got to put in? Yeah, Klitsch. Now Klitsch is no good. We got to have that guy in. Yeah, we can have Biden come out here and bless the deal. He'll kiss the babies. It'll all be good. Biden. And then it was like, well, you know, they're not going to like what we're doing, the EU. And then she just said that, fuck the EU. And there you have it.
1: With great disdain.
2: Yes. Should we play that clip again?
9: What do you think?
10: I think we're in play.
2: We're in play.
10: The Klitschko piece is obviously the complicated electron here, especially the announcement of him as deputy prime minister. And you've seen some of my notes on the troubles in the marriage right now. So we're trying to get a read really fast on where he is.
2: Listen to these terms they use. We're in play. Yeah, like we got a little trouble here on the marriage because they're just it's like shotgun wedding. We were fusing everything together, handing out cookies.
10: This stuff. But I think your argument to him, which you'll need to make, I think that's the next phone call we want to set up, is exactly the one you made to Yats. And I'm glad you...
2: That's Yatsenyuk, who later did become prime minister for a moment.
10: ...put him on the spot on where he fits in this scenario. And I'm very glad he said what he said in response.
1: Oh, we should also mention that Klitschko is currently the mayor.
2: The mayor of...
1: Kiev.
2: Kiev.
9: Good. So, I don't think Klitsch should go into the government. I don't think it's necessary. I don't think it's a good idea.
2: Yeah, so I just make it not happen. That's how democratically elected countries work. Victoria Nuland says, I don't think he should go in, and he doesn't.
10: Yeah, I mean, I guess...
2: He's not agreeing, by the way.
10: You think... in terms of him not going into the government, just let him sort of stay out and do his political homework and stuff. I'm just thinking, in terms of sort of the process moving ahead, we want to keep the moderate Democrats together. The problem is going to be Tanibok and his guys.
2: No, Tanibok.
10: And, you know, I'm sure that's part of what Yanukovych is calculating on all of this.
2: Yanukovych was that the guy they were putting in, or was the guy was going out?
1: I can't remember where Yanukovych
2: was. I think it was the guy going out. I think it was going out.
9: I think Yats is the guy who's got the economic experience, the governing experience. He's the guy, you know, what he needs is Klitsch and Tanibok on the outside. He needs to be talking to them four times a week.
2: Yeah, she's now actually not just putting people into government, but arranging their agenda.
1: Yeah. Doing their calendar for
0: doing
1: them.
0: The calendar.
1: You know? Yeah, this is a Democrat. This is the Democratic
0: country
1: that we're saving for democracy.
0: Democracy.
9: I just think Klitsch going in, he's going to be at that level working for Yatsenyuk. It's just not going to work.
0: No, not going to work.
10: No, I agree. That's right.
0: What do you think, John? Not going to work. I think just
1: not going to work. Not going to work.
0: Give that guy. No, let him just do his political homework on the outside.
10: Good. Well, do you want us to try to set up a call with him as the next step?
9: My understanding from that call, but you tell me, was that the big three were going into their own meeting and that Yats was going to offer in that context a three-way, you know, the 3+1 conversation or 3+2 with you. Is that not how you understood it?
10: No, I think, I mean, that's what he proposed, but I think just knowing the dynamic that's been with them where Klitschko has been the top dog, he's going to take a while to show up for whatever meeting they've got, and he's probably talking to his guys at this point. So I think you reaching out directly to him helps with the personality management among the three.
0: This is literally how we used to pitch, like, you know, Gillette. All right, you know, you talk to your guy, and I'll talk to my guy, and you work him from the back end, and we'll get the big three, or maybe 3+2. We'll get him into the meeting. We'll pitch him on with the PowerPoint, and we'll be good to go.
10: And it gives you also a chance to move fast on all this stuff and put us behind it before they all sit down and he.
0: Oh yeah, let's move fast before they figure out how we've hoodwinked them.
10: He explains why he doesn't like it.
0: This is good to review. I can see there's trolls who have never heard this recording. This is
1: 2014, so it's like 9 years ago.
0: It is.
9: Okay, so good. I'm happy. Why don't you reach out to him and see if he wants to talk before or after?
0: All right, how do we put a bow on this, Vicky? How do we wrap this all up?
10: Will do. Thanks.
9: Okay, I've now written, one more wrinkle for you, Jeff.
0: Oh, wrinkle. Stand by, Jeff. I got a wrinkle.
10: Yeah.
9: I can't remember if I told you this or if I only told Washington this.
0: Because you're not in the loop on everything, Jeff, just so you know.
9: When I talked to Jeff Feltman this morning, he had a new name for the UN guy, Robert Seri. Did I write you that this morning?
10: Yeah, okay. I saw that.
9: He's now gotten both Seri and Ban Ki-moon to agree that Seri could come in Monday or Tuesday.
0: Oh, that's right. They had Ban Ki-moon in on the deal. The Secretary General of the UN we'll bless the deal. Ban Ki-moon will come in. That guy's half dead anyway. They didn't even speak English. Just let him mumble.
10: Okay.
9: So that would be great, I think, to help glue this thing and have the UN help glue it.
0: Yeah, have the UN help glue it, because that's what's good. Glue it.
9: And, you know, fuck the EU.
0: Yeah,
10: exactly. And I think we've got to do something to make it stick together.
1: Exactly.
0: Now, let's just go back for a second. So she's saying we'll have the UN glue it because clearly the United European Union is like, what are you guys doing in our backyard? This is not so cool. So we're going to have this thing glued for the whole world. And fuck you. Fuck you, EU.
9: Sir, if I only told Washington this, that when I talked to Jeff Feltman.
1: Well, wait. When she said fuck the EU, I think she was specifically saying we're going to have the UN do it. And fuck the EU meaning we're skipping them
0: and anything
1: that they have to say about it.
0: Yeah, because the UN greater than sign EU. No agenda. Your No Agenda show has receipts, people.
1: You know, this is so scandalous, and it was played up zero by the media.
0: Zero. She used an expletive on a call, you know, so we can't play the expletive because she said a bad word. It's not about that, people. Listen to what they're doing. What they did. They did it.
11: I did catch I can't say it's native. I think it is native advertising for credit cards, but it also has all these sub. There's a lot of subtext involved. Again, NBC, and this is about just kind of a rundown of the benefits of credit card usage. I thought it was. This will be my Dvorak tip of the day because there's a lot of good information in here. But as I've had mixed feelings about running because I believed it was a native ad to begin with, and then I don't know what the purpose was, and it was also kind of promoting the cashless society, which I don't like. Uh-huh. But I thought there was a lot of good information in this particular native ad on NBC, right, which I didn't realize they did. But
0: all right, everybody, stand by. Right after this clip, it will be time for Dvorak's Tip of the Day.
11: Well, this is the tip of the day.
0: Here's the tip of the day.
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13: 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Jolene Kent, NBC News, New York.
12: Up next to...
0: So that's the tip.
11: I think it was a tip, and I remember that I think American Express, depending on the card you have, would actually cover your extra insurance that you could pay for a rental, car rental.
0: Oh.
11: But the funny, by the way, this also incorporated fake news, NBC's version of fake news, because that woman who was super scared and she realized she gets a free tow. She could call a tow truck herself, but she gets a free tow from American Express. They showed her on the phone in her car. They showed the tow truck coming in, and then they showed her happy as a clam as the tow truck took her car off.
0: Yeah, I would say that's a native ad for sure.
11: It was a native ad, and that was fake news. There was no way that this woman had a camera crew with her when her car broke down, and she was so super scared. So what was that? That was a reenactment. It did not say reenactment at the bottom of the screen.
0: They should just use one of our jingles.
11: Which one?
0: Well, I know, and you choose which one you want. We got tons of them.
11: Fake news?
0: Yeah, we got tons of fake news. We got anything you want.
16: Hey, hey, hey! You read that.
17: Fake news.
0: That's right, everybody. Use your Amex. It's got fake news on it.
11: Anyway, I just thought I'd throw that out there as the tip.
2: More importantly, you bought a pig?
5: Oh, yeah, we had a... We bought a pig to eat.
2: I'd like to hear the story about the pig you bought to eat. Did you and Michael Butler bought a pig?
5: We split a pig,
2: You split a pig. So how does this process go? Where do you go to the pig market, the pig store?
5: No, we bought this from Future Farmers of America auction at the Alameda County Fair.
2: Do they have a website? Do you do this online or you go there?
5: No, you have to go to the auction.
2: And you see the pig and you go like, you look tasty? Is that how it works?
5: Well, Butler's approach was lowball every pig that came up until one got through.
2: He didn't really want to buy the pig, is what you're saying.
5: No, he wanted to buy the pig, but he was real strict on what he's going to pay.
2: Okay.
5: And even though it's like a tax write-off and there's a bunch of advantages.
2: Wait a minute. Buying a pig is a tax write-off?
5: Well, if you buy a pig at an auction for Future Farmers of America or 4-H at a county fair and you pay 1 cent over the market price of hogs and then at that point, which you will because these pigs are not cheap, you get to write off that money as a charitable contribution because the money goes to the kids who get to, it helps them to college to get to go to school.
2: Wait, what kids? What kid? The kids
5: who raise the pigs.
2: You took a pig from a kid?
5: Yeah, and apparently the kid was in tears.
2: Oh, no.
5: And Martina was there, Butler's daughter, and she says that she doesn't know if she can eat the pig named Rosie. Butler, on the other hand, got a picture with the pig. And so he got this. By the way, the pig is delicious. So Butler got it, and the kid, apparently they all do this, and you have to kind of, I guess, tolerate it. The kid, a little 11-year-old girl,
2: It's her pig.
5: She's in tears.
2: It was her pet pig, and you took the pig and ate it.
5: Yes.
17: You're such a horrible man. You should go back and you should go back to the kid and say, "Here, you want some bacon from your pet pig?"
5: He apologized to her, but you know she was raised. The pig was raised to be eaten, not to be hanging around the house.
17: Uh-huh.
5: So
17: you're a mean old man.
5: I wasn't there.
17: You're a horrible man.
5: It was Butler who was the mean old man.
17: Hey, kid, your pig looks delicious.
5: Butler wants a picture with the pig. He wants to know the name of the pig. So anyway, so we went out to the butcher, a great butcher out in Manteca.
17: Hey, wait. Can I ask you? I need to understand the process. So you had the pig, and the pig is at this point alive.
5: Yes.
17: So the pig is like, squeaky, squeaky, squeaky, squeaky. And you take the... So there's a kid crying over here.
5: Yeah.
17: There's Butler doing Facebook pictures with the pig. And then, and you're taking the pig to a great butcher.
5: Oh, the butcher's fantastic.
17: Okay. Yeah.
5: So anyway, it's a Portuguese butcher, and they actually make a linguiça just at the shop. You have to go there to get it. So anyway, so he bought a pig, and there was all, it's a process. I'm going to write a little paper on this and sell it.
18: Is he doing a meetup in Yellowstone? That's what he wants to know. My wife has always been wanting to go and would love to meet him. She has a crush on him from the MTV days.
0: Oh, I hope I don't disappoint in IRL.
18: Well, actually, you look pretty much like you did then.
0: No, I don't. The hair is much shorter.
18: Well, you don't have that ludicrous wig.
0: It was not a wig, a-hole. It wasn't a wig. Look at your own hair. Just because it's thinning out. Be careful, man.
18: Take a look at that hair. And
0: it was not. It was not a wig. This is ridiculous.
18: Well,
0: now you sound like every dickhead who says something about Donald Trump's hair. This is how stupid it is.
18: Well, I've never said that.
5: With that wig.
18: Well, look like a wig.
0: How about those glasses when you couldn't pull apart the stupid PC in the video, Dvorak? You're looking like Buggles.
18: Those were the glasses that were avant-garde during that era.
0: Avant-garde? How about avant-douche?
5: Here's another big story. This is the one on conspiracies.
19: Even apocalyptic. We all crave explanations for things we don't understand, so some of us fill in the blanks with conspiracy theories. We dug into that with Anna Merlin, author of Republic of Lies, American Conspiracy Theorists and Their Surprising Rise to Power.
20: Hey, how come we weren't interviewed? What the hell is that? There's a whole book, American Conspiracy Theorists. Did you get a call? Did you get an email, memo, nothing?
21: It used to be that far-right conspiracy theories went from fringe sites, some of them actual disinformation sites, to eventually places like Fox News, and that's sort of where they stopped. And now they have another stop, which is they go from Fox News to the president, or from fringe sites like InfoWars straight to the president.
20: And again, we're being snubbed. Hello, Crackpot here. I'd like my props.
19: And this problem continues to get worse and worse. What is the logical extension of all of this?
20: Oh, this is so good, John. What do you think is really happening in the world when it comes from InfoWars straight to the president?
19: Out of control tinfoil hattery.
21: So one thesis is that especially state-backed disinformation sources like the ones we've seen in Russia, like the Internet Research Agency, that one of their goals is to make the information ecosystem so chaotic and so unstable and so unreliable that people start believing that the actual objective truth is not knowable and that they should stop looking for it.
20: Oh, success! Wow.
5: Can you believe this?
20: Yeah, no.
5: So conspiracies, by the way, only right wing. There's never been a left wing conspiracy. They're all right wing.
20: Wait, stop. Clip of the day for that one. Just definitely clip of the day.
22: Clip of the day.
5: She talks through this whole thing. They're all right wing, and it all culminated in Fox News.
20: That's right. And the other route is from InfoWars direct to the president.
5: Yeah.
20: Alex Jones, hotline to Trump. Hey, listen up. Here's what's going. Wait until you hear my update on Seth Rich. Maybe we can get in next year's retrospective.
0: All right, then let me give you a new jingle.
23: The War on Chicken.
5: What, some guy cranked that out right during the show?
0: Hell yeah. Hell yeah. That's our audience, man. That's Yellow Jacket. That's Yellow Jacket, man. I'm telling you. How awesome is that?
3: chicken.
0: Well, we've had the war on terror. We've had the war on women. I think the war on chicken is just about par. Just about par for the course. Perfect.
11: This is another song. Night Me Baby. Da, da, da, da, da, da, da. This Christmas song. Right?

0: Yeah, everybody does it once in a while just because it's funny.
1: It's almost like tucking your penis between your legs. We all do it once.
0: I never done that.
1: Never?
0: No, it's too damn big.
1: Ah! In the
0: morning. You walk into these. That's
1: whoa! But I walked into, there was a brick wall I walked into. My face hurts. Oh, man.
0: So if anybody likes to buy wine, and really a very well-priced wine, it's always a good deal, except some of them may be 30 bucks, but generally speaking, get them for like under 20, is a good Beaujolais. And what you want is a, if you can, you want to get a Cru Beaujolais. It's called Cru Beaujolais. You look up
2: CRU, CRU Cru.
0: Yeah, CRU Beaujolais. And then those are the town is like Fleury, Bruy, Morgon. There's a bunch of them. And they're all listed in the in Google. You can type that into Google, and you'll get the you get a wiki page that lists them off. Those are better. You want Beaujolais Village? It's kind of the lowest quality that you can get. But the point is, 2015. Many of the Beaujolais experts believe that 2015 Beaujolais are the best since the 1940s.
2: Okay,
0: and I have had expensive ones. I've had cheap ones. Every 2015 Beaujolais I've had, from cheap to very expensive ones, are outrageous. These are the most delicious wines for the price you'll ever get in your life.
2: Hmm.
0: And that's your tip.
2: Tip of the day. Tip of the day.
0: We always have a tip on this show. You always learn something that saves you.
3: And I would like to remind everybody, today is day number 666 of our 14 days to flatten the curve. Damn it, I screwed it up.
0: You had it.
3: But it is day 666.
0: Yeah, that figures.
3: So this has got to be one of those big ones. And on this very important day,
0: it's a devilish scam.
3: We receive the following headline, which just made my day. There is no evidence of pandemic mass formation psychosis, according to Reuters and the Associated Press.
0: They would know. The hell?
3: What is going, why would they?
0: That's actually, by the way, that for them to say that is a sign that it exists.
3: It has to be. It has to be. The full quote, mass formation psychosis is not an academic.
0: Who wrote this? There is no such thing as the Associated Press saying anything.
3: Okay.
0: Someone at the Associated Press.
3: Yes, correct.
0: Said it on behalf of the Associated Press.
3: Yes.
0: And on was it approved by the board of directors? What's the deal?
3: Well, I believe so, seeing as, it's Reuters and the Associated Press. And we know that there's some Pfizer folks over at Reuters. They've both independently reported that. But this was as you point out, it was a, they pulled it together. The full headline is mass formation psychosis is not an academic term recognized in the field of psychology, nor is there evidence of any such phenomenon occurring during the COVID-19 pandemic. Multiple experts in crowd psychology have told Reuters and the Associated Press. So that's how they do it. And then the AP fact check. Mass formation psychosis, an unfounded theory spreading online, suggests millions of people have been hypnotized into believing mainstream ideas to combat COVID-19. Psychology experts say the concept is not supported by evidence. See, that's a little different. So they're not discrediting the theory. They're saying there's no, this is, by the way, this is one of your favorite ways of doing it. There's no evidence of.
0: There's no evidence there's that no, we would like the mouse.
3: Hey, I wasn't going to say that, but there's.
0: That's what it refers to.
3: Yeah, but there's no evidence.
0: And there was no evidence, by the way.
3: Of the mouse?
0: Yeah, it just came out. How's there going to be any evidence? It's a trick. I see this on the airplane, and it's very annoying, and I think it will result in fights breaking out, because it's just so annoying to watch. Guy takes his bag of peanuts, and he throws a pile of them into his palm of his hand, and then he makes a fist around the nuts, and then he shakes his fist to try to bring a nut to the little hole.
1: Stop.
0: And then he throws a nut in his mouth from his fist, and he does it again. He shakes and throws and shakes and throws. It is annoying as hell to watch.
1: Oh my gosh, it just needed porn music. Your description is fabulous. I got to produce that.
0: Well, there is that part of it. You can look at all these things as obscene, but that's exactly what you see.
1: Yeah.
0: This guy shaking his fist and popping a peanut.
1: It's nasty. Anyway. It's nasty.
0: It's very nasty.
1: I agree. It's nasty. And whenever Tina and I are flying, We look at each other. I'm like, I'm going to do it. I'm going to fist him. I'm fisting.
0: You know, the shantytown thing did come up in the conversation. I'm of the opinion that you're just going to have to bite the bullet in these towns, these liberal towns, and let a shantytown crop up. It goes on okay. in South America.
4: I don't like your idea.
0: I know you don't. Nobody does. But it's the most realistic thing you can do. Let's be honest about it.
4: But you have shanty towns in multiple cities in California, and it hasn't produced any.
0: Where? There's no real true shanty town.
4: Every street corner.
0: No, that's not a shanty town.
4: Well, okay. I mean, how many?
0: That is just a bunch of people hanging around and, you know, hanging out with tents.
4: Yeah.
0: No, no.
4: Okay.
0: I'm not talking about camping, which is what they call it now. Homeless camping.
4: Yeah. You're not homeless. You're just camping.
0: Oh, yeah. Just people camping. Yeah. No, I'm talking about you get a couple of acres. You put some acres together in an area that's really some places you can get water to. Usually a water truck that would work. Bring it in once in a while and everyone have their own buckets. And let people build little lean-tos.
4: Well,
0: to have its own government. It's where it's like in Brazil in the favelas. They have their own governments.
4: Yeah, but that's my point, is the favelas are a huge issue.
0: Yeah. Well, so would shanty towns, but this is, I don't see any other solution.
4: Yeah, but
0: they can't seem to address the problem correctly, so you might as well just let it fall into third world style.
4: Well,
0: it works outside of Africa. There's all of these little towns in Africa. There's little shanty towns outside the cities. Might as well, they're all South America. There's used to be Romani encampments all over Europe, and, you know, it's similar to a shanty town, only they move. I mean, yeah. You can't do anything about it because they're not doing anything about it.
4: Well,
0: go to a fallback position.
4: So what you're saying is designate an area where the shanty town can prosper.
0: You make it sound like it's a joke.
4: No, no. That's exactly what you're saying. A designated place. This is not your idea alone. People are saying, hey, make a designated camping ground.
0: And yeah, well, it should be a shanty town. A camping ground is no good. Those tents are no good. You want you want a shanty town. You want the kind of thing that people can go and do reports about. Oh, look at these people. They're living like horrible. And then they show that. And there's this open sewer. You want an open. Yeah, okay. You have to design these things. Scott Adams has got something like this, but he's more, you know, it's not going to be like my thinking. You want an open sewer so you can be aghast. Mm-hmm. At the open sewer and the turd going down the sewer, you know, it's just open. You want kids that are half naked wandering around, you're all dirty, you know, sucking their thumbs.
4: Barefoot.
0: Yeah, barefoot.
4: Playing with a rusty can.
0: Lots of dogs barking at everything. We had a quasi shanty town here in the East Bay over on the Bulb, it was called, an old ex garbage dump that's over by Golden Gate Fields in Albany. There's this big area that was in the very far reaches of this. It's like a peninsula that is built of garbage dumps from the 20s and 30s. So it's green now, and they got trees and everything's growing on it. But there was a huge shanty town out there. It was a genuine one. You couldn't even go out to it because there's too many pit bulls, you know, guarding the place. But it was a shanty town, and they let it go for years and years, and they finally went in there in the middle of the night and tore it down.
4: Well, go back to what else we need in the shanty town. I was kind of enjoying it. We were at Barefoot Children playing with the
0: Barefoot
4: rusty
0: Children, open sewers, a lot of lean-tos. And now there was people
4: lean-tos, like, yes, very good.
0: Leftover, you know, the kind of stuff that you make for kind of a galvanized corrugated steel.
4: Yes, very good.
0: Chunks of that and corrugated fiberglass that's just got this little curvy thing, and then it's pounded in.
4: And you always need to have a boat trailer with half a boat on it?
0: Oh, there's definitely a bunch of boat trailers with half a boat, people living in the boats. open fires, burn barrels everywhere, especially in the winter. I'm the dentist that took the heat for suggesting oral cancer is on the rise. Horrible and from HPV virus and oral sex. This is a letter we didn't read.
5: I don't remember this.
0: I'm done stewing. I would like to congratulate both of you for the 1,000 shows. Okay, that would be good to even now after I read this. I've been learned a lot and laughed a lot. Thanks. I read John's one-page editorials in PC Magazine going back to my days in college. I saw the TV show and the Tech Grouch, all great stuff. Oh, Tech Grouch. Oh, you and two other people watched the Tech Grouch. When I heard he was on a podcast and Jerry Purnell was there too, I had to listen. The Leo guy made when he's kind of complaining here about Leo. Then I found out about No Agenda. When MTV started, I was studying physics. I would put it on the back as background music and thought, who would ever want to watch music videos? Then one day I saw the video by Robert Palmer, Simply Irresistible.
4: Yep.
0: So there was this guy as a sidekick with JD, Adam Curry. Never heard of him, but listening to him was interesting. I miss his treaties on aliens on Earth and moon bases. Those shape-shifting Jews are space goers too. Being Jewish myself, I can attest to it.
4: There it is. There is a shapeshifter. Willkommen.
0: As the episodes went by, Atlas set the hook and John had baited. As I'm now an Instanite and a mini baron, it sounds a little better. I'd like some jobs karma. Obamacare has been great for America, but as a small business owner, it's gutted the profit from my business. Aha.
1: Oh, yeah. It's horrible.
0: For keep saying.
1: Small. Yeah.
0: Okay. So the only one, I couldn't get this story, so I only have the teaser for it, but I can explain the story. For some reason, I just couldn't get the story. But there's the teasers, UK heli payments.
5: Coming up next here on Sky News, giving away money to heal a sick economy, how so-called helicopter payments could be the cure for a global slowdown.
4: Helicopter payment? What?
0: So this is in Ireland, and so these helicopters, the big boys.
4: No.
0: Yes, and they're throwing bags of money out of the chopper.
4: No. This is
0: yes. It's
4: what?
0: True.
4: I don't understand. They can't just land. What's going on?
0: He's throwing it.
4: Here I am, ladies and gentlemen, in my stealth helicopter. Jeez. That I gotta hear that clip again. You need to get the whole story.
5: Coming up next here on Sky News, giving away money to heal a sick economy, how so-called helicopter payments could be the cure for a global slowdown.
4: Nah, you're full of crap, Dvorak.
0: No, I'm telling you, they're throwing bags of money out of the choppers, and it's almost, it almost reminds me of like some old movie where the king is throwing pennies at the peasants and they're following him on. Oh, look, and they're all these little boys and girls are the waifs, and they're all grabbing the coins and the money off the ground. And let's go.
4: But they haven't actually done this yet, have they? This has not occurred.
0: They
4: yet.
0: Showed a video of the chopper throwing money, bags of money flying out of the chopper. Yeah,
4: this is crazy. I'm trying to find this now. I want to find some pictures of it. Okay, well the memes are there. There's helicopters with a big piggy bank underneath. I mean, someone's already working on it. Okay, perfect. Heli payments. Who ever heard of such a ridiculous thing? I don't put anything past these people. But Kress, our producer from Denmark, says by the 16th of November in Denmark, all mink are to be put down due to a mutation. The Danish CDC, Statens Serum Institute, they say they have found at least 5 mutations of the COVID-19 virus. They call it Cluster 5. And they say it jumps from mink to people. I'm telling you, John, there's some secret here. There is something going on with this mink. So they're stepping up the test by threefold for everybody. And they have to cull all of the mink in all of Denmark by the 16th. But here's what's interesting. He's heard people saying that, hey, first they come for the ferrets, but they may be coming for our pets next. And I like this.
0: Ah, the dog.
4: I like this. Yes, I like it a lot.
6: Dogs are people, too.
4: They're coming for your dogs. They're going to cull your dogs.
0: Well, this makes my wife's investment in mink coats
4: worth it.
0: Well, you know what Mimi's been doing for probably 15 years? I think she's got maybe five or six of these coats.
4: Huh.
0: And then she does research on them after she gets them. Because of the West Coast and its fur thing,
4: mm-hmm, mm-hmm.
0: You can get a mink coat on Craigslist that happened to be owned by some grandma. She bought it in the 30s or 40s from some furrier in New York City. And you can get it for like $100. Because you don't want to own one. And so she has been buying a bunch of these when she sees them. She doesn't buy every one, but she's bought a number of them. And for like $100, and we do a little research afterwards, and the original price of the coat was like $8,000 in 1930.
3: Now, in 1930, it was $8,000? Holy crap. That was might as well have been $80,000, if not more.
0: So so now these coats will be more valuable if, unless they can maintain this hatred of dead animal fur. But people out there on the lookout, you should go check this out. In certain parts of the country, you're going to be able to get these very expensive coats, fur coats, for next to nothing on Craigslist. Your tip of the day. This is Nutball 00, two nuts on population control.
6: Extreme biohazard data from the deeper, denser dimensions. And so it is an extreme biohazard to make justifications for parasitism.
7: That's true.
6: It isn't okay. Friends, we have enough humans on the planet. We don't need any more humans. It is not okay for women to have babies and stop contributing to the process under the pretense that they're doing a good thing by staying home and raising children. We don't need children. If you find yourself pregnant, there are options, and you can have an abortion. No babies. Cut off the baby factories. We have 7.5 billion with a B humans on the planet. That's too much. The actual ideal amount seems to be under 1 billion. That's under true. 1 billion. We have 7.5 billion. No babies. Women who have babies and stay home to raise them should not be viewed as doing a good thing. That's not a good thing. It's completely not what the situation calls for at all. I'm sorry. Find another way to contribute and be valued. That's not a good way. I'm sorry.
4: Do they have a GoFundMe? Or a Patreon that I can contribute to?
0: They don't need it. They make a lot of money.
4: They do? So, how do they make money?
0: I believe so. If you check her out, she does a lot of healing things, and she's in Washington, D.C. making a fortune.
4: Okay.
0: Now, the lifting of the two of them have their arms in the air, but the younger one, who's obviously the mom hates, she had a baby, obviously, this girl, and the girl can't even say anything except, that's true, that's true, that's true. In fact, I even isolated, I got an ISO of it. That's true.
7: That's true.
4: That's all she, so she's like Diamond and Silk, that's all she does?
7: That's true.
0: She just says, that's true.
4: That's true.
0: Now, she does say stuff once in a while, and when she says something, I'd say 90% of the time, the old lady shuts her down and says, no, and tells her no, and this was... This was during a moment where she explained the arm in the air thing. What she's doing is she's pulling the strands of imaginary strands of anger and fatigue and you know, every bad thing in your, that you have. You're pulling it out of your body and you're holding into the air and throwing it away. Mm-hmm. And so she's doing that constantly. Mm-hmm. And the old lady does it once in a while too. And when the daughter explained this, the old lady, the daughter says, I invite you can all do this yourself. You can pull the fatigue and frustrations.

0: I just keep looking at that, shaking my head, reminding me what that we did have a clip of one of the women. It was, I think, one of the disguise experts, somebody who worked at the agency for a long time. And she said, well, we have a real problem with social media because we don't know if it's a tell that like our people don't have an account. They've never had an account on it. They're not on LinkedIn. They're not on Twitter. They're not on Facebook. And she's worried that it's a tell that it might indicate that they're, you know, intelligence people. You know, a lot of them don't even have the same name in real life. And they use pseudonyms just consistently.
1: That was Kara Swisher.
2: One of the things that the organization does, they encourage folks not to have much of a virtual presence. And what that resulted in is a lot of our folks who had been here for a while had no idea how much digital dust was being created, how much of a signature it was not to have a digital persona.
3: Like if you're not using Facebook or Instagram and things like that.
2: Particularly in my business, right? It's like, you know, we had these long conversations about, is that actually a tell? If you have no digital footprint, who are you?
3: Right. That's the Directorate of Digital Innovation. Yours is more like the Q branch.
1: And she kind of sounds a little bit milieu-ishly like the Facebook.
0: When I was at the Air Pollution District, we had the opportunity. I always take seminars. I'm a big fan of these things. I took a one-day seminar on memo writing.
4: It was called CYA 101?
0: No, but you could get your CYA information out of this memo writing class.
4: I'll bet.
0: It was a whole day of how to write a memo, which seems like a stupid day off. But no, to this day, I can write some of the greatest memos you've ever read. Outside of a government writer who's also been trained in writing memos. This woman did not know how to write this memo properly that she sent out her email. Should have been written in the form of a memo and should have had all the disclaimers at the beginning about how great the vaccination is and how we're not trying to do anything. She could have had the whole thing put together in a package in such a way that she would have never gotten any kickback whatsoever.
4: But would she have achieved anything?
0: Yes, she would have been able to continue with this idea of filling the VARS database, and what would have happened that would be even better if it was done correctly. It would have gone out like a virus and hit all the other hospitals, so none of the hospitals would have shown any indication of being reporting more or less than the average.
4: Right.
0: It could have worked out, but
4: it's because she wasn't thinking about the organization. She's only thinking about patients. Right. She wasn't thinking right. Yeah. Well, no, she's not thinking right. It's a very endearing.
0: You can still get the job done within these large organizations correctly, and not get the blowback that she got and end up with her tit in a ringer.
4: Is there are there some tips you can give the producers when it comes to
0: one of the main things about memo writing, you always open the memo. For one thing, they have to be formally formatted. They have to be formatted as a memo, and you have to know how to
4: do that. Is
0: that
4: a template in Word?
0: I never saw one, but there might be.
4: There should be a, I'm just saying, this is exit strategy time. There should be a memo template.
0: This is my only tip is going to be the following. The opening of all memos have to be extremely complimentary and a kind of a rundown of how great everything is.
4: Oh, really?
0: Yeah, you open up with how fabulous everything is. And it's usually a short three sentence paragraph, maybe two. And then from there, you go on to your grousing.
4: The only memos I ever wrote started like this: to memorialize our conversation. That's the boss CYA note. To memorialize our conversation, where I told you would no longer be reporting into the VARS database.
0: Actually, technically, a CYA note is which I've done. In fact, I saved my job once from doing one, and it was on accident.
4: Okay, do tell.
0: A CYA note is to point out, constantly be pointing out stuff in writing, issues that you have with something that doesn't work or something that you didn't get any feedback from someone, just little bitty things. Uh-huh. And you just put a string of those out, asking for help. And what happened to me once was that, when I was an inspector at Trailmobile, was going out improperly, mm-hmm. and it was because it couldn't be fixed. It was unfixable. The design of this product made for Pacific Far East or some company. It was mm-hmm. It was a cargo container that was made.

0: out of fiberglass, and it just wasn't going to work. And I wrote, immediately sent some notes in about it, and I never got any feedback. It went on for months until the final inspectors started catching these things, and I got called to the carpet for this. These things.
1: You had your memos.
0: I said, well, I sent it. Look at this. Yeah, I had my memos, and then boom, I was back on the job. Presto. It was instant. Somebody else got fired.
1: Of course, someone bit the bullet for that one. Oh my. Anyway, so the medical system is clearly commercialized to a degree where the Hippocratic Oath is just a part of the responsibility. It's not the overarching thing. It's just a part of it, or what's left of the
0: responsibilities always supersedes.
1: Say it again. What he wanted,
0: Sir Chris Vox.
1: Yeah, at the round table.
0: Oh, chips and dip.
1: Chips and dip. Done, sir.
0: I thought that was at the round table, to be honest about it.
1: It always is, but he may want some onion dip. I'll get some onion dip.
0: He didn't say onion dip.
1: He's getting onion dip.
0: Well, he didn't say, I'm going to give people a good...
1: He's getting onion dip. If he doesn't specify, he's getting what we got in the castle.
0: You get it. Here's what you do. There's a generalized tip.
1: Yes, a tip.
0: There's a couple of these seasonings, one made by Badia and the other one made by this other Mexican company. But Badia, Saison Total, it's a big giant seasoning. And it's great for everything. You get it at Mexican stores. And you just buy any sour cream and you take about 2 tablespoons of this Badia Saison Total and you mix it into the sour cream. Best dip ever.
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0: That was your snack tip of the day.
1: Mm-hmm.
0: It was the guy. Okay, the joke goes something like this. A guy is having he's got hemorrhoids and he's at the doctor's and he's having the glass rod treatment for the hemorrhoids. And it's costing him $200 a treatment. He's got to do it a couple times a week. And it's adding up. He's getting kind of sick of it. And he says, Doc, is there any way that I can, this is costing me too much money. Can any way I can do this at home, or is there something else that we can be done here? And he says, yeah, well, okay. The doctor reluctantly says, yeah, but the glass rod's kind of expensive. It's $1,000. He says, believe me, that'll save me money. So he sells him the glass rod and takes it home to his wife and can have her do the treatment. And he says, honey, you're going to have to do the glass rod treatment for my hemorrhoids. And he says, okay, what do you want? He says, okay, well, the first thing you do is you get the glass rod out. And he says, you put your right hand on my right shoulder and your left hand on my left shoulder. And why, that son of a bitch.
3: I'm going to show my support by donating to No Agenda. Imagine all the people who could do that. Oh, yeah, that'd be fab.
4: Yeah, on No Agenda.
0: Of course, did you hear the...
1: Wow, you sound really bassy today. What are you doing?
0: I sound bassy now.
1: Yeah, you sound
0: I have no control over the bass, the horizontal, or the vertical.
1: Well, I don't know. You have this. You have your regular mic?
0: Yeah, nothing's changed.
1: Huh. Maybe it's just maybe like a fine wine. You're
0: getting basic.
1: Basier with age.
0: So, one of the guys in the papers in the 2,000 plus pages, is Marvin Minsky, big shot at the Media Lab. Major guy. I remember running into him. In fact, he personally threw me out of a meeting.
1: Do tell. We need to hear this. Now, tell us first who Marvin Minsky is, and then
0: Marvin
1: how
0: Minsky's
1: you got kicked out of the meeting.
0: One of the famous artificial intelligence guys from the 80s, the first go-round, and maybe even the one before. Every 30 years or so, this artificial AI.
1: Didn't he kind of write the book on artificial intelligence?
0: He wrote a book.
1: Hey, at least he published it.
0: Well, you got me on that. So I got invited as a lark by Will Hurst to go into the Media Lab with the executives of the Hearst Corporation, who are getting a tour where you didn't have to sign a non-disclosure.
1: Uh-huh.
0: And I was like, Hurst and I were just wandering. We're in the kind of just wandering. We're just in the group. There's about 1, 2, 3, 4, maybe 8, 9 people, and including the CEO and Randy Hurst and all these other people. And we're going through this thing, and we're getting to see the dog and pony show that they put on, which is where I found out a number of interesting things that I used later in certain columns because I could. I didn't have to worry about being nondisclosed on any of it. And so we're going from meeting to meeting where these guys are just full of crap and they're showing us everything in the place. Got a great tour. And I had a few ribald comments to make. And so we go into this final meeting, and there's Minsky in there with the guy who's ahead at the time, whose name is eluding me, involved with Wired magazine. And Minsky sees me. He knows who I am. And he says, "What's this guy doing here?"
5: "What's Dvorak doing here?"
0: Pretty much.
6: "This guy."
0: And everybody's looking left and right, and I'm sitting there with a stupid smile on my face. And they asked me to leave.
5: Yeah.
0: So Will left with me. The two of us left.
5: Oh, that's cool. At least he
0: was showing some solidarity. Glad to get out of it, from what I could tell.
5: Yeah.
0: And so we left. It was at the end anyway, so who cares? And we went out and did something in Boston somewhere.
5: And then as you left, like, "Shh, that's the mouse guy."
0: Hey, guys. Thank you again for the best podcast in the universe. I have a couple of edibles the other day and ended up listening a recent episode of Brett Weinstein's podcast.
7: Necessary.
0: He had to be stoned. He was discussing atrazine in frogs, which we talked about 10 years ago.
7: Well, Alex Jones told us that it's turning the frogs gay.
0: Well, he said it was turning the frogs gay, but I'm the one who had the clips from the professor at Cal that was discussing atrazine in the water and mentioned the possibility. I think I figured, and we should look those clips up again.
7: I have them all.
0: But I figured that the real reason they want us feasting on insects. This hypothesis of how carnivorous frogs could be exposed to the herbicide, atrazine. It was most likely due to their diet bugs. The bugs eat the poison plants, we eat the bugs, and the little boy's dick start to falling off.
5: Yay!
0: Yay! Game, set, match. The lizard people win. He's still on edibles, it seems to me. "Hey, man, for jingles, can I get an I Like Bugs, Fauci Wheeze, and Trump Space Force? Thanks."
7: So Darren O'Neill brought us this fantastic. I liked it a lot. You had an issue with it for a specific reason. It was a 4-pack of Duracell C batteries. I think it would be C. Didn't look like
0: C or D's.
7: C or D's. And it had the copper top look. It had No Agenda on it instead of Duracell, of course, guaranteed 33 years in storage. It was one of those plastic packs. And it almost didn't pass because you hate the actual product.
0: I do, and I tell you why. After I found this online guy who's a battery nut who turned me on to all Max and Fuji batteries, which is the ones I order now.
7: Mm-hmm.
0: Although all Max are harder to find, but Fujis are always been around. Because every time I buy those Duracells from Costco.
7: No.
0: I'd put them in some device or other. I'd come back a month later, and they're in there. They're exploded. I have to clean out the goo that's in there. It's a mess. Those batteries are garbage. I do not like them. And I have photos. I've taken photos. I posted them every once in a while. Duracell batteries don't hold up, and then they burst. They burst inside product, and you have to clean out the mess, and hopefully you can still get a good connection. I've never had an AllMax battery do that, ever,
7: now,
0: for years.
7: AllMax, A-L-L-M-A-C-S, AllMax?
0: A-L-L-M-A-X, AllMax.
7: AllMax. Never heard of the product. Do you have a couple points of that?
0: I wish.
7: AllMax. AllMax from now on is the battery. Agenda show.
0: Fuji's also makes a terrific product. I had to go with Fuji recently because Costco, because Amazon stopped carrying the AllMax huge pack you could buy for a few dollars.
7: Oh, no.
0: Now, I've got this clip. This is another one. So he's so hard up, Beto is, that he went to go on Sharpton.
5: Yes.
0: Now I have the. Now I'm going to kind of jump to the punchline so I can get this out of the way, and then I'm going to play the whole Beto clip because I'm not playing because I don't. I want this to be. I've created the ISO that everybody's all jitty about, where Sharpton makes another gaffe that goes on our list, mm-hmm. and it goes into the files. And I'm going to play. I'm going to do this backwards. I'm going to do a back ass word. I'm going to play the gaffe first so we get that out of the way, and then we can play the Sharpton and Beto actually talking. But this is Gergel and Hitler Sharpton ISO.
6: Perhaps he was influenced by Gergel and the Third Reich.
0: So he says he was influenced by that Trump was influenced by Gergel.
1: Gergel. Gergel.
0: Gergel and the Third Reich.
1: Reich, yes, the Third Reich. Let's just listen to it again, just because it's so beautiful.
6: Perhaps he was influenced by Gergel and the Third Reich.
1: I mean, that is the end of show. No doubt, end of show. ISO.
0: Gergel.
1: But
0: so he has this guy, and meanwhile, of course, Beto hasn't got the nerve to say, "I think you mean."
1: Well, careful,
0: Goebbels.
1: Careful. I want to make a statement right now.
0: Yeah.
1: And this is I think we may have talked about it previously, in a general American sense, there is no R in Goebbels, okay? It's G-O-E-B-B-E-L-S, and there's an umlaut in there somewhere.
0: There is an R in Gergel, though.
1: Yes, but even Beto says Goebbels. It's not Goebbels.
0: Yeah, Americans tend to say Goebbels.
1: It's stupid. It's Goebbels.
0: Goebbels or Goebbels.
1: Goebbels. Gergel. Well, you might as well say Gergel. I mean, it's just as dumb as Goebbels. Or yeah, like, well, Washington.
0: But he should have, he could have at least corrected him in some way. He just let it slide.
1: Of course.
0: Because he hasn't got nobody has the guts to say anything to Sharpton.
1: Oh, yeah. Well, Sharpton's an agent of change, man.
8: Release the orb. Say it's not so. If you know, you know. He's resorted to being an Uber driver. But look at all these boxes.
1: We love you.
8: Live!
1: This is an outrage.
0: They're out of control.
1: Air traffic control, shut it down. Hottest day ever on Earth of all time. Okay, Frenchie.
0: Game, set, match. The lizard people win.
1: The carbon is you.
8: Take your pants off in public. I'm an egg white.
0: Last on the list is Sir Puck. He's in North Carolina, Flat Rock. This is, imagine somebody, what are we going to name this town, Bill? I don't know. What do you see? It was the first thing you see. Let's call it that. You know, that's what the Indians do when they name their kids. Oh, there's a Flat Rock. I recently got 100% off social media except LinkedIn, which is a piece
1: which
0: of shit.
1: Which is worse. It's like, cause that's a horrible social media thing. LinkedIn, jeez.
0: Well, unless you're trying to get a job, but it doesn't work for that either.
1: Yeah, what happens, neither you or I know, but the keeper does, there are a lot of dudes who stalk professional women on LinkedIn. It's quite annoying.
0: I believe that. I have a story to tell.
1: Do tell.
0: I have a fake woman, beautiful, that is...
1: Every good
0: LinkedIn.
1: Story should start with, I have a fake woman. That's always
0: a
1: winner.
0: Fake woman, a fake woman, beautiful fake woman that's on LinkedIn. And I posted her up with a good background. The whole thing is just as a honey trap. To see what kind of douchebags would come on to her.
1: Oh, this is you. You are the fake woman.
0: Yeah.
1: Oh, sweetness.
0: And I'm telling you.
1: Now I know what you did after you left Second Life. Now I know where all that energy
0: Second
1: went.
0: Second Life. So it's pretty embarrassing. I can see what she's talking about. And it's people I know. I've kept it to myself.
1: Really? People you know who have been hitting
0: well,
1: her
0: because
1: up?
0: I managed to link up with her in such a way that she got into my network. And next thing you know, she's got her own little network that's pretty big. It has a lot of my people in it. And they're hitting on her.
1: Now, you know what you're supposed to do.
0: What?
1: Well, you're supposed to chat these guys up and then say, you know, let's do a Skype, you know, and then you don't turn your camera on. Say, you know, show me what you look like, and then you got to be ready with the screenshot.
0: To be honest about it, I'm only so sick.
1: Oh,
0: but to get these guys to pull a tube in is what you're trying to tell me.
1: Yes, yeah, that's what I'm saying. You are correct. That's right. And you should be there with your PBR hat on, smiling at them.
0: The PBR hat's what I need. Hey, dude, what are you doing? Oh no.
1: Oh.
7: JCD, you are the father Dave never had, so can you please, in your most fatherly tone, say, I'm proud of you, kid.
0: I'm proud of you, kid.
7: It will give... it will give... I felt that even.
0: Now we get to Eli. Eli, the coffee guy in Bensonville, Illinois, 20602. And he says, John, I love the good news segment, but if you ever get rid of it, replace it with a tip of the day.
7: Yes.
0: Do you have... Well, that's what we've done.
7: Are you doing a tip of the day today?
0: I do have a tip of the day.
7: Oh, excellent.
0: Thanks to a great tip I heard on the show a few years ago, we recently tried a sauterne paired with foie gras.
7: Mm.
0: That's the combo you
7: want.
0: That's
7: the one. That's the one. It always works.
0: It's never a combo I'd normally have gone for, but we loved it. In fact, sauternes, especially if you have a good one that's just a beauty.
7: That's how I got my detritus. That's how I got my final and best wife.
0: Well, that's another tip. I'll just say it. Sauterne will get you laid.
7: There you go. And ladies and gentlemen, I'm very proud as a white man from the western part of the world to let you know that we here are testing this first vaccine on humans in Africa. Yeah. Risk factor zero, baby. Go for it. Mm-hmm. Does anyone see how sick this is?
0: I do.
7: Thank you. Thank you. That's right. South Africa. Beautiful. 106. Let me see. How many are they going to do? They're going to do a shitload of them. All right.
0: How many are they going to kill? Do they have a number yet?
7: How many are we going to hear about? And I know there's a lot of Africans looking really scared. Uh-oh, here comes Dr. Bill with his syringe again. We know what happened last time when he was here with his other friend, Bill.
0: Biden's on top of it. I do have a clip of Biden ruminating on the vaccine.
7: Oh, he's on top of it? I can't wait to hear it.
9: When, God willing, we get this vaccine, how will it be destroyed?
0: Vaseline.
7: Stop now. Stop this show. Let's see. How would you spell that? Vaseline. Okay, vaseline.com. Registered. Got it.
0: Nailed it.
7: Nailed it. For once, I'm going to hide my contact information for an additional $3. Okay. Back to the vaccine.
9: When, God willing, we get this vaccine, how will it be distributed? Where will it go? How will it get there? How will we guarantee that it will be able to be distributed in a way that all Americans have equal access to it? Because the same thing's going to happen. Unless, God willing, we get a vaccine. Maybe one, if God was great, maybe even in the fall.
7: Wait a minute. What did he say? Was he praying to God not to have a vaccine?
0: At one point he says, the only thing that can save us is getting a vaccine from a vaccine. I don't know what he was saying. He's a maniac.
7: Right. Oh, man, you just nailed it. This is so good. If God was great, he'd make Vaseline to save us from the evil vaccine. Ladies and gentlemen.
10: The next president of the United States of America.
7: Does anyone else see that we are a big joke? Gunsmoke.
0: Gunsmoke's on a couple of channels.
7: Yeah, well, of course.
0: Heroes and Icons, I think, is that channel.
7: How about Little House on the Prairie?
0: Little House on the Prairie's on.
7: I have not seen it. What's that on? Where can I find it? I love Little House.
0: I can't remember which it's one of the networks. It's one of these screwy networks.
7: I love Little House on the Prairie. I read those books.
0: I thought that show was the worst. I hated Little House on the Prairie.
7: Of course.
0: And the
7: you
0: fact
7: did.
0: That it's on now
7: makes you mad.
0: Hate it. It makes me mad. It's so stupid.
7: No, it was beautiful. Have you ever read the books?
0: No, of course not.
7: These are good books that Laura Ingalls wrote. This was a one-off that we could only use for that episode, done by Cesium 137. It was just the best. It was a shadowy figure on its knees, bent over with a American Standard slide whistle jammed through him from the back with blood dripping off the mouthpiece.
0: And I should mention that we spent a little time in the postmortem for the show with our slide whistles, figuring out which is the best way to grip it if you did want to run somebody through with it.
7: You remembered.
11: All right, now we're stabbing.
0: You have a really solid grip, and you could swing into somebody.
11: I want to stab them with you.
0: And probably impale
11: them. We're stabbing.
0: With the slide whistle. So you're lucky yours wasn't confiscated.

0: Stabbin' since our combo.
1: To think the stabbin' was a thing of the past.
0: Gone on to try different
1: now
0: grips.
1: Now we're stabbin'.
0: And I think the best way is you grip it with the mouthpiece.
1: I hope this knife is gonna last.
0: And down, put your index finger.
1: No bullet can stop us now. The pedestrians we can plow. The time is now for us to be bold.
0: Through the loop.
1: 42 verges do away.
0: On the slide.
1: You don't want to be late.
0: And then
1: martyrdom's worth more than gold.
0: Yeah, now it's just, you can just hack.

0: a god.
1: It's the burnout factor. I'm always sad when people are doing a lot. Like Sir Chris in Australia. I love the guy. He's doing so much good work. But, you know, I keep telling him, dude, slow down. You don't need to do a song for every single show. You're going to burn out.
2: Yeah.
1: He won't listen.
2: I actually did some lyrics for him. He won't do those either.
1: You did lyrics for him.
2: Yeah, I got a song. I got a whole. Anybody wants to do a song, I got lyrics for two songs.
1: Well, because he sent another one today, so it might be your song. I don't know.
2: No, it's not. Oh, okay. I got the feeling that he got my lyrics, and that, believe me, the lyrics work. And he said, you know, I'd rather write my own lyrics. I'm going to write somebody. I'm not your slave.
1: I'm an artist, damn it.
2: I'm an artist. I do my own material.
1: Yes. Understood. Gotcha. I love doing this show.
3: It's crappy. It's a crappy. It's a real. It's a creme. It's a crummy oil. We should mention.
1: Yeah, you have to. Don't you have to mix that oil? There.
3: No, it's not that bad. It's pretty bad though. It's a. It's a sour, heavy sour oil. That's a typical Brent type oil that comes from under the water. As opposed to land-based oils like West Texas, which is some of the finest oil.
1: Yes, yes. Black gold. Texas tea.
3: I was looking into this, by the way, and the best oil in the world in terms of, like, pure, like, you pump it out, it's basically diesel fuel, you can put it in a truck.
1: Where's that?
3: Algerian Saharan crude. It's got almost no sulfur, and the API, which is the measure of the viscosity, basically, the API, and the higher the number, the better, is the highest.
1: Hmm.
3: And it sounds like it's very similar to me. It reminds me when I was an air pollution inspector in refineries are my thing. We had a little refinery that was shuttered some years ago called the Pacific Refinery that got some sort of Bolivian crude oil that was similar, and they didn't even need a desulfurization facility at the refinery, which is unbelievable. Little tidbit there for you oil and gas guy out there.
1: Yes, yes, this is dynamite insight.
3: It's not insight. It's a fact.
1: And the problem is that everybody is watching two people, Tucker Carlson and Laura Ingraham. And because of them, Republicans in red states in the South have the lowest vaccination rates, and they are dying, and they are going to die. You are all going to die. This is Dick Durbin, Senator Dick Durbin, talking about this very issue in the Senate.
4: There are two hosts of programs on Fox Primetime that can only be characterized as anti-vax quacks. I'm referring, of course, to Tucker Carlson and Laura Ingraham.
1: And I appreciate him using the official no agenda pronunciation of Laura Ingraham. That does give me one thing.
3: A quack technically refers to a doctor. It's always a doctor. You're not a quack. You could be a crackpot.
1: Yeah.
3: Or a nutball or a number of things, but you're not a quack. Quack is a doctor that is a bad doctor.
1: Well, the reason that is used is, as we've discussed, a couple months ago, back when the allopaths came in and medicine was taken over by the Rockefellers, and they were trying to cure cancer. After that, they were looking to cure cancer. There were cancer cures, certainly the one that is still operating in Mexico, and those were branded by big pharma, I'll just put it that way, as quacks. So they're just rolling out the same script. When you're against big pharma, not against medicine or against certain policy, then you're a quack, you see. So it's the pharma industry who wrote this for him. That's the way I deconstruct it.
3: That's an interpretation. I just think pointing it out that Durbin's full of shit, but it's interesting that they would do this. This is the Congress of the United States bitching about a talk show host.
1: Mm-hmm. Mm-hmm.
3: That is really low end.
1: Wait for it.
4: I'm referring, of course, to Tucker Carlson and Laura Ingraham. They have been spreading what I consider to be irresponsible information about vaccines across America and about the effort of this nation to deal with them. Here's the reality. We have millions who've died across the world by this vaccine. We may never have an accurate count.
1: There's just nothing like it. This is the best one I've ever gotten. Did you hear it?
2: No, say it again. Oh, the switcheroo. There's a switcheroo.
4: Here's the reality. We have millions who've died across the world by this vaccine. We may never have an accurate count.
2: That is the that's top of the list.
1: That is number uno. You can't get any better. Truth wants to come out. This is no longer a coincidence that this happens. He's reading a piece of paper.
4: We have hundreds of thousands who have died in the United States. And now it is said repeatedly that those who are headed to the hospital with the most serious strains of COVID-19, 99.5% of them were not vaccinated. So the facts are obvious here.
2: We don't know this. Where's that number coming from?
1: No, that's the talking point number. And as witness...
2: Can I stop you for a second and bring up the talking point number? Yep.
1: Uh-oh. No, you can't bring up the talking point because then they shut you down immediately. No talking points for you! Oh, my God. That was crazy.
2: So, yeah.
1: Wait. Stop, John. Stop. Complete. The minute you said, I'm bringing up the talking point, right away you cut off. And I'm leaving that in the show this time because I'm sick of those guys doing it to us. Could you pick it up from the talking point?
2: The talking point stems from Fauci, who when asked about the deaths, he did a roundabout. He did some screwy thing where he says 99.5% of all people who died of COVID were unvaccinated. And he said this recently, but he's referring to the total number of people, the 500,000, because recently not too many people have died, vaccinated or unvaccinated. It's just a fact.
1: Oh, you mean since the beginning of the pandemic, that many people have died unvaccinated because there was no vaccine?
2: Yeah.
1: He's counting that as part of it?
2: That was the whole scam. It was a scam comment. And now Dick Durbin's bringing that number in as though today.
1: Oh.
2: I've rethought my position.
1: Oh.
2: On Mike Johnson.
1: Oh.
2: And I have two clips.
1: Oh.
2: You don't mind.
1: No. Now, what was your original position?
2: That the CIA or somebody came up to him and said, hey, look at this picture.
1: Yeah.
2: What's that in your mouth, you think?
1: Oh, John, stop now. This is a family show.
2: It's just generalizing. It could be eating succotash. I mean, yeah,
1: succotash, sure. So, dig the hole deeper. And now, ladies and gentlemen, first time for a new segment on the show.
0: John C. Dvorak with the tip of the day. He's going to tell us what he would do in every possible way. John, just the tip!
1: Yeah. We need jingles, everybody. We need jingles.
2: Yeah, anything but that.
1: That's all we got.
2: Okay, so I'm recommending a product.
1: All right.
2: That people will get a kick out of. It's an AI product, which kind of, you will hate, so you shouldn't even look at it. But it's called 11labs.io is the URL. Mm-hmm. And they just introduced the sound effects section. And this thing has got, what makes it fun, this 11labs.io, is the number of hallucinations that it creates.
1: Oh, and do you have any examples?
2: I do, but first I want to play a series of douchebag clips, all from the same prompt. This is 11 Labs IO douchebags.
1: Okay, here we go.
5: Yeah, if you're a douchebag.
6: Yeah, if you're a douchebag.
7: Hi! I don't think so! You douchebag!
1: We finally found a use for AI. That's fantastic.
2: This is great. Now I want to play the non-hallucination clip, which is she says exactly what I put in as the prompt. Then I'm going to play the hallucination. This is non-hallucination clip.
7: I just don't.
2: No, you're playing the wrong clip.
1: It says non-hallucination.
2: The clip is titled non-hallucination.
1: I'm sorry. Here we go.
8: End of show, you douchebag.
1: Now I don't know what to choose.
2: There's only one left. And so, end of show, you douchebag, which is in a sexy voice, which I didn't ask for. I asked for a person saying, end of show, you douchebag.
1: Uh-huh.
2: And you also have to put it in phonetically because they can't pronounce the actual spelling douchebag.
1: Oh, really? Really?
2: What
1: kind of AI is that?
3: Yeah, you tell me. So, but it hallucinates so much. Now, you just heard that clip. End of show. What was it? End of show, you douchebag.
1: Mm-hmm.
3: Here's the hallucination version.
7: I just don't.
1: How did that
3: what
1: even,
3: is that?
1: How did that even come about? I don't understand.
3: I could have played actually the hallucinations are funnier than any of the clips, but it's like some of them are just so odd, and there's music, there's a music bed on a lot of them. I had one of I didn't clip it, but I said something about this, almost the same clip with your douchebag, but it started playing Papa's Got a Brand New Bag riff at the end, this music thing. It's unbelievable. So, but this is a fun product for people to play with.
1: And again, the name of the product and the domain where we can find this fine product is your tip of the day.
3: 11labs.io.
1: All right, everybody.
3: And they've just recently introduced the sound effects. So you can do sound effects.
1: All right. Very good.

0: for the treasure. The producer that turned me on and now you on.
1: The No Agenda Show has producers in every
0: We have unbelievable
1: segment.
0: Producers.
1: Yes.

0: You know, I did a column in PC Magazine sometime in the 90s, I recall, because I was kind of annoyed by the word nerd.
1: Okay.
0: And so, and no one had ever done an etymology of the word. Mm-hmm. And, I mean, they did, but they were all lame, and they were all guessing. It was almost like, you know, the 12-year-old saying, I think it came from here, I think it came from there.
1: Right.
0: And they were getting it from ne'er-do-well, which made no sense to me whatsoever. So I started doing as much research as I could, and I finally tracked it down, and then I checked with Dr. Seuss.
1: From the White House.
0: Literally. Yeah. And it came from a 1950s book, If I Ran the Zoo. Huh. That's the first use of the word nerd, and I could find no predating of from 1950. I couldn't find anything in the 40s, 30s of anyone ever using the word. It began usage with this character, and it was a little bitty, nerdy-looking guy. So it made nothing but sense to me that this was what the etymology.
1: So it's a made-up word made up by Dr. Seuss?
0: Yeah.
1: Cool.
0: Yeah, so it's made up by Dr. Seuss as a nerd, and so I confirmed it with Seuss and his assistant, and Geis is his name. I can't remember his first name, the writer, and he was pretty old then. But he made it up, and he didn't realize that it was the formation of the word nerd. I wrote all this history out, and so then. So I thought it was kind of cool that I developed, you know, found out the origins of this word. And so then I went, and then kind of the kicker to the story is I went to the Universal Studios Park in Orlando, and they had an If I Ran the Zoo exhibit.
1: Hmm.
0: The nerd was not in it.
1: Ah, and so you complained bitterly, no doubt.
2: I've always wondered when we go out to dinner, all these classy restaurants, I was just wondering, together, do we look like... you're my gay sugar daddy.
0: You know, I don't think so.
2: You sure?
0: I'm pretty sure, because you can tell. I mean, for one thing, I don't think we give off any gay vibe.
2: Oh, I do.
0: And the other thing is, I don't think anyone in San Francisco notices one way or the other or cares, because there's
2: true.
0: A lot of
2: true. There's a lot of gay couples.
0: Well, I know. I don't look like, well, since you're picking up the tab, you know, it kind of proves I'm not.
2: But you're refining me in life. You're showing me which wine to drink, and so I can cultivate myself.
0: Yeah, but I never really do that. We just buy the wine and drink it. It's not like I ever explain anything.
2: I'm just wondering. What are you explaining all the time? We're always talking.
0: No, it's mostly I'm just giving you the ridiculous anecdotal material about this wine and the winery and where it came from.
2: Yeah,
0: and that
2: well,
0: kind
2: exactly.
0: of I don't really describe, but that's different than what you would do if you were like trying to get somebody up to speed on their palate.
2: Yeah, but from a distance, you know, and then we're always talking about our gadgets. You know, I think there's a lot of gayness to us, John. I'm sorry. It's just as an outsider, I think we would actually register on gaydar.
0: At least we're in the right neighborhood. For it.
2: Yeah, true.
3: Another thing that's kind of interesting, if you can ever find we did make a clip of Liza, the comedian, in her comment about it's okay to be harassed if a guy's good looking. Liza
1: yes.
3: Schlesinger.
4: Eliza? It's just, that's not
3: Eliza, yeah. Eliza, something like, I can't remember her first name. But there was an incident that took place after the show where we have a quarterback on the San Francisco 49ers football team who is he's like a Clooney-esque, good-looking guy, tall, dark, and handsome, big smile, a womanizing type. And he says to one of the sideline reporters, he calls her baby. And she turns red and she's all flustered by it. And tweeters are going crazy about this. But of course, nobody calls him out for sexual harassment.
4: Who did this? Who said this?
3: This was Jimmy Garoppolo, the quarterback for the San Francisco 49ers, who's by all definitions is a good looking, tall, dark and handsome quarterback for the football team, a football guy.
1: Mm.
3: And he would have been called out under any other circumstances except for the fact that he's good looking. And it brings back the old Liza Schlesinger bit where, you know, it's okay to be sexually harassed if the guy's attractive. Every time it happens, it always irks me.
4: I wish I could find that. I know you had it, but you either have her name wrong or you spelled it wrong.
3: I probably would have put L-I-Z-A.
4: Yeah, but you know what? I get a million clips with Elizabeth Warren.
3: Oh, yeah, maybe it's Eliza. Right,
4: Eliza. Yeah. Yeah, which doesn't help with the Elizabeth.
3: Same thing, yeah, Elizabeth Warren.
4: Doesn't help much.
3: Well, that's a shame.
4: I got, what's this?
5: Being sexually harassed is the worst. I'm sorry.
3: Yeah, this is it.
5: Let me rephrase that. Being sexually harassed by an ugly guy is the worst.
2: There you go.
5: If he's hot, it's just plain old flirting. No one's ever been like, get away from me, you model. Like, that's fine.
4: So I love that. That's one of her best. It's so true.
2: There's lots of money I can make in sex business. I mean, that's easy. I'm not interested in being in that business.
6: What do you mean, selling your body? Oh, I see what you mean. You mean being a pimp.
2: No, would you know that the best online porn guys, you know, they're, it's all in Amsterdam.
6: Yeah, there's a lot of it there, I have to say. In fact, I ran it years and years ago. I was in, I went through Holland. I was at some event, and there's one. It was a early Boardwatch magazine thing. It was in Germany, and I ran into a bunch of these guys, and they said, "Well, you want to just take a run over to Rotterdam, and we'll go through Belgium, and we'll taste some beer and whatever." And we got in the car and went over there, and we stopped and visited a friend of a friend, and he ran. And this was like in the early 90s. In the early 90s, before the net was even going, it was the old bulletin board scene.
2: Yep.
6: And he had his nice little house, and it was just fine.
2: Oh, yeah, a sex farm with, that's what we call them, with like
6: and
2: little
6: then in
2: rooms.
6: The back, he said, yeah, in the back room, he had a bunch of servers, and they were cranking out porn like there was no tomorrow.
2: Yep, yep. Regulation was real easy, and it's socially acceptable to set up a business like that.
6: Yeah, and he was, cranking away, and I thought it was like, well, that's interesting. He was nonchalant about the whole thing.
7: And now, ladies and gentlemen, it is time for, you know what it's time for.
8: Great advice for you and me, just the tip with JCB.
9: And sometimes Adam.
4: Hey, man, that's a jingle. That's a jingle right there. Thank you, Shwoo. All right, what's your tip?
10: I thought you had the tip.
4: We're going to do a tip-off. You do the tip, then I do a tip. Don't you remember?
10: Okay, I got a tip.
4: All right, what's your tip?
10: So this is a tip for people who have the habit of drinking soda or water or whatever and doshing it with a bunch of apple cider vinegar. It's either for health benefits, gut health, so you don't have a leaky gut. 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And use that instead of apple cider vinegar. It is delicious in like I'm using it now in the Topo Chico. You dump a bunch of it in, like a tablespoon of the vinegar into the water. And you got something that's refreshing and delicious. It's Hengstenberg. You can look it up by putting herb-flavored vinegar, and you'll find there's a bunch of people that make these things.
4: All right. I have three tips, actually, for my tip. Tip one.
10: Three?
4: Yes, tip one. Never, ever ask your wife to help you with the tip. She was very mad. She said, you should do your own tip. Second tip. Sending email to me marked important puts you to the bottom of the list. Do you see this? People who send email and then go through the trouble of marking it important and then even asking for a return receipt. Bottom of the list.
10: I haven't had that probably for 10 years.
4: Oh, it happens every day. And my email program.
10: That's because you never answer your email. I'm very, I'm very wow. good at answering email.
4: You don't even answer my email. What are you talking about? No, because on Thunderbird, which I've been using to great success.
10: Thunderbird!
4: It shows up as red, and it's very annoying, so I just delete it right now.
10: Oh, I see. Okay, yeah. Well, that's no good.
4: And finally,
10: you can disable that coloring.
4: And finally, if you are a fan of making coffee with ground coffee, so in a filter or the way I do it, which is with in the French press, put a dash of salt on top of your coffee. It not only reduces bitterness, but it also brings prosperity to your family.
10: Yeah, them some some dangerously good tips.
11: John C. Dvorak with the tip of the day. He's going to tell us what he would do in every possible way.
3: Now, this is all alleged.
4: Got it.
3: Microsoft had an account. They were big with hookers in the early days.
4: Woo!
3: To the point where they had an account with some, and this is in the era where there was a lot of hookers, and they had an account at, and I would say what this era was is probably, I'm trying to put the years on it.
4: I'm going to say it's probably early 80s, Bush presidency.
3: When they were still in Bellevue is all I can say, for
4: okay.
3: sure.
4: All right.
3: And they had just an open account, and this is when Microsoft, everyone had their own private offices. Everybody had a private office at Microsoft. And when you visited the campus in the early days, it was nobody. It wasn't one of these open air things where everyone felt like a drone. It was everyone had every coder, everyone who works there, wherever you did, you had a private office. You could close the door and lock it, and you could have a bed in there if you wanted to. If you wanted to spend the night, because a lot of coders like to do that, to just stay there.
4: Yeah.
3: And that was very common in the early days. And so you know, they had an open account with a whorehouse, and they it was just you'd go onto the bill. I don't know what the petty cash. I have no idea how they wrote this off. But any coder that was lonely could get some girl to come over and to keep him at the place coding.
4: Wow!
3: And
4: what a great place to work.
3: Yeah, but it had to be dynamite. That's why you could take a cut and pay to work there. Because there are benefits that are a little more than the free lunch at Google. Well, congratulations for getting this far.
4: Yes, you too, my good sir.
3: Thanks.
4: No, not bad at all.
3: I think we've had a good run.
4: We've had a good run, John. We should just quit while we're ahead. What would I be doing if I had actually quit?

0: pretty hard to beat.
1: I mean, we're kind of grooming him to take over the show, aren't we?
0: Can you imagine?
2: The prevalent one being that this did happen. This is part of what Roswell was all about. And there was contact, and the governments of the world
0: have shot him.
2: Shot the fucker down. But the governments of the world have been in contact, and you know, they have a deal. They gave us technology. We give them babies to eat and blood to drink. I mean, come on, you've read these theories.
0: Well, strawberry ice cream is one of the things they like. So
2: really? I haven't come across that one yet.
0: Oh, yeah. That's in there. Believe me.

0: Rest in peace, John C. Dvorak. And thank you to the Grumpy Old Dames for that last song. And thank you to all of the producers who put this together. It was amazing. I tried to get as many people credited in the show notes for today. Not everybody did or was able to create an account on podherd.com. So unfortunately, I couldn't get everybody in there. And a special thanks to Dame Jennifer. We had at least 19 animated No Agenda pieces in there. And it was really, really so wonderful just to listen to all of that. No Agenda does not end. I just want to say that up front. What we are going to do is we're going to take 2 weeks off. I'm tired. Mimi's tired. Everybody's tired. There's a lot to do. We have a funeral and memorial service coming up on August 8th in Oakland and San Francisco. But in that time, the show will continue, and we have found Darren O'Neill and Larry Blightner more than willing to take over the show for 2 weeks to get back to some media deconstruction. Of course, they will continue to honor John in those 2 weeks. And I will return on the Thursday after those 2 weeks. But things will change. We will probably experiment with some different voices. We know that No Agenda is just bigger than John and I ever set it out to be. And No Agenda Nation is an incredibly important community, a global community to me and to everybody else. So nothing is going to stop. We will continue. In those 2 weeks, I will continue with Podcasting 2.0, and we get to do this with Pastor Jimmy as part of my own processing of everything. And I look forward to see how the community picks this up. Remember, you are producers. You're not listeners. You are just as much a part of the show as John and I were. Listening to the past 2 hours and 43 minutes, there was a couple of surprising things to me. The first one is that the number one most favorite ISO was Game, Set, Match, The Alien People Win. I can't even remember how long ago that one came up. But the most important thing that I learned is that Dana Brunetti is a fraud. What a typical Hollywood guy taking credit for someone else's creation. I'm like, what are you doing, Brunetti? He didn't create anything. If anything, it was Eli the coffee guy, and this thing was going on from episode 200.
1: Wait, let me clarify that. We were doing the happy news stories, and everybody was like, oh, brother, let's stop those. And that's when Brunetti told John, you need to do the tip of the day, calling it back. So it wasn't he came up with the idea. He was just urging us to stop doing the happy news story.
0: But somehow he forced us to create a created by Dana Brunetti credit

0: resurrected like a phoenix from the ashes. He's been texting me. He's, it just felt so right to have some of his end of show mixes in there. But the wealth of material as I was going through putting this together, I mean, it is unbelievable the things that we went through with as No Agenda Nation together. I mean, the COVID clips were blowing my mind.
1: Yeah.
0: Just the stuff that we were seeing and talking about in the middle of deplatforming everywhere. I mean, wow, we really kept each other alive. It was just so wonderful.
1: Yes.
0: All of these things. Yeah. All of these
1: things. A lot of years, Adam. It was a lot of shows.
0: Well, yeah. I think I calculated it's over 5,000 hours of content that we produced.
1: Wow. Okay.
0: That's a lot of hours. I don't even know how many years that is.
1: Clip shows forever.
2: Content from.
0: No, hold on a second, yeah. JC. Hold
1: this,
0: on.
1: Let's turn up him.
0: I want to make sure that Jay. Give me some signal, JC.
2: Hello.
0: Yeah, you need a little bit more. Okay.
2: All right. Let me see what else I can do.
0: Yeah. Come on, computer boy. Make it work. There you go. That'll get better. So go ahead.
1: So Mimi. not even 30 minutes before the plug dropped out of the connected, completely shut down my whole system.
0: Oh, of course.
1: Completely making me freak out. So thanks, John.
0: I was playing this on VLC because I wanted to make sure it wasn't too overcompressed because some of the sound is already a little tricky in some of those older episodes. I was literally keeping my hands away from the mouse, away from the keyboard. Like, I don't want anything to stop in the middle of this. I want to just keep on going, and praise God it did. I was not letting him do any of it. And I think he was probably like, no, I'm not going to mess with this. This is too good. And I just love that the producers put it together. That was really, really, really nice. I think we got it. But it was crazy. So many people came in with game, set, match, the alien people win. I was like, wow, I had no idea that was such a thing. No idea.
1: That's it. So, JC, can we hear you yet?
2: I don't know. Can you hear me?
0: Yes.
1: Yeah, yay!
0: Yeah, oh, easy to meet me.
3: I just show my support by donating to No Agenda. Imagine all the people who could do that. Oh, yeah, that'd be fab. Yeah, on No Agenda.
0: So no surprise that we all mourn in different ways, and in No Agenda Nation, we like to mourn and celebrate with donation notes. And I have a feeling John would be pretty angry about the length of some of these notes. Holy no, mackerel. Holy mackerel. He would be complaining. We're not going to do that. We are going to read the notes that came in as we promised. Whoa.
2: Wait. We can complain still.
0: Oh, no, we should complain. There's no doubt about it. We stopped at 88 on the last show. We're going to go all the way through to the 50s, as we always do, with the addition, I think, of some from the last show. So everybody who sent in a note, we will read your note. Mimi, you had something to say?
1: Yeah, I have it between now and midnight to do this, no problem.
0: Yeah, that's kind of the amazing thing. Oops. Oh, that's a little too loud. Hold on, sorry about that.
1: What's that?
0: Yeah, no, it was just me. I'm getting the sound right here. Okay. It's better than the last show. Holy moly. You know why? Because you got headphones.
1: Oh, yeah. Well, I couldn't hear with the speakers on the floor anyway.
0: So. I don't know how John did it.
1: I think he wasn't really listening to
4: sheer
1: you.
4: Stubbornness.
0: No, I think Mimi has it right.
4: Unwillingness to change.
0: He wasn't actually listening to me. That's probably right. That's probably closer to the truth. So let's go down our list. We start off right off the bat with a Rubblizer from Viscount Dude Named Jeff, Protectorate of the Land from Westlake, Ohio. $3,333.33. He says, I've been waiting for the right time for a Rubblizer donation. No better time than in honor of JCD. No jingles, no karma in honor of JCD. But yes, sir, you get this.
5: India Tango.
0: And I might as well continue with the next very long note.

0: from Sir Steve, Knight of the Red Heart, also 3,333.33. He says, no agenda, family. Seeing the passing of John C. Dvorak on the title of show 1888 made my heart sink. I've never cried for the passing of someone I have never met. This, by the way, was a general comment people would send me. The impact of this show has had on me and so many others is evident with the resounding messages that has happened over the last week. I'm incredibly grateful to have stumbled upon this show thanks to Adam's appearance on Joe Rogan's podcast in early 2020.
1: Rogan donation.
0: I started listening before my daughter was born in March of 2020, and the insight the two of you provided helped immensely navigating that first year of her life when it seemed like the world was turned upside down. I'm beyond appreciative of the service that you two have provided in a time when it's rare to converse with anyone outside of your chat bot. You two made it enjoyable to listen to two old friends discuss the state of the world twice weekly. If I can suggest, if it's even possible to find any more, is an article discussing the higher hand, which explores higher and lower planes of spiritual existence. I bring this up because having listened to John and heard the overwhelming sentiment about his impact on others' lives, that there is no doubt that he has transcended this plane of spiritual existence and ascended. This donation brings me to Barronhood. I would like to request the rule of Southwest Lorain County, Ohio, specifically the township of Columbia Station. I cannot emphasize how much I appreciate the value both Adam and John have provided to me over the last 6 years, 6 years and a half, other than a Bitcoin donation. The Rebelizer donation cost me roughly $333.33 when it was purchased in 2018 to 2019. I wish the value I could provide was 100x this value, but sadly, I wasn't early enough to the hard money revolution. I truly appreciate everything that the entire No Agenda crew has done to make this experience a possibility because there's nothing else like it. I can't wait to get the Rebelizer coin eventually. Yes. I'd also like to request John's Fisting Nuts jingle. For brevity, we're going to do some of these longer jingles at the end because this will take several hours to get through this note. Reverend Manning, we're all going to need a Bitcoin. And if possible, a prayer from Adam, because I think we're all in need of one in times like this. So let me give you your Rebelizer first.
2: India Tango Mike. Standby. 33, 33, 33. Rebelizer out.
0: So, I do want to honor his request.
3: Do we have Jay nearby to like start keeping accounting of all the jingles that were owed at the end of this?
4: No, Jay started. Okay. No, Jay's sleeping.
0: Let me. Maybe to honor his request of a prayer, I will do that. Father God, in Jesus' name, we come to you as an entire community, and we thank you for the time that we were able to spend with John here on this earth, Lord. We ask you for grace, and we ask you for the Holy Spirit to lift us up during this time. Lift up the Dvoraks, lift up the Decurries, lift up all of No Agenda Nation, Lord. And we pray that you have your arms around John, and we pray for this, Lord, in your son Jesus' name. Amen. Sir Gatekeeper. To the No Agenda family, Sir Gatekeeper here, returning from the fog of my life with my deepest and warmest condolences on the passing of John C. Dvorak. I've been saving my donation for episode 2000, but it felt right to send it now in his honor. I was hooked from episode 852, Sorocracy, and have been listening, I don't even remember that one, and have been listening intermittently ever since. I greatly enjoyed John's 3x3 broadcast analysis and that awesome jingle, What an Earworm. His robust knowledge of aphorisms and his insightful tips will be sorely missed. Since my Instanite donation on episode 999, I got married, opened a business, closed that business, COVID killed it, got divorced, and now return to attending church after 20 years, praying the rosary daily and reading the scriptures in hope that we might all be saved. We never know where life will take us, but we can thank God that we have the blessings needed to carry on. I believe with this donation, I should now qualify for Baron Peerage. If the title is still available, I'd be honored to become Baron Thaddeus of the Tampa Peninsula. Thank you both for all the years of content and maybe more. Time will tell. Love and light, Thad, Sir Gatekeeper Parker. And I have noted your jingle request of the 3x3. And I think we can do those at the end. Warren Crafts, $1,987.25, and asked for a dedouching.
5: You've been dedouched.
0: I was thinking about the show on Thursday morning and saw the news. prayers to all and many lightness, and may lightness find all of our hearts. JCD will be missed. Thank you, Adam, Mimi, and crew for all you do. Humbly requesting my knight name of Sir Crafts of the Timbered Highland. May we have rye whiskey and fistful of nuts at the round table. Respectfully, Warren Crafts, and your jingle of the ghostly donate is noted. Boy, here's one that John would hate. It's blowing out the spreadsheet. Owen K. from Tucson, Arizona. 1,888.88. Thank you. On 7/23, I was hoping to enjoy another episode of the best podcast in the universe, but the feed wasn't showing an update as the usual at the usual time. Instead, I tuned into We Get to Do This and was shocked to hear about John's passing. No Agenda has been part of my life since 2008. It has always been something to look forward to on Sundays and Thursdays. Having quit TV around the same time, it quickly became my main source of news. The show has been with me through all kinds of highs and lows. I have good memories of tending the grill as I cook Sunday dinner for me and my parents, accompanied by you and John discussing the latest news, international conflict, disease outbreak, or beauty pageant. There's that chair creak. When anything major happened in the world, the first thing I think was, I wonder what John and Adam are going to say. I was fully expecting you two would make it to 2000 and beyond. Every time either of you hinted at ending the show, I thought maybe listeners could donate so much money, you would be indebted to continue the show as our media analysis slaves ad infinitum. I love John's sense of humor, laughter, and quick wit, and followed him across the internet from No Agenda to Twit, Cranky Geeks, Tech 5, DH Unplugged, and a new domain. Oh, I forgot about that one. He was the crazy uncle we all wish we had with the best stories and funniest quips. Listen to the John Stories episode several times. Adam, has been remarkable hearing about your faith journey and encouraging to me even as a fellow believer. I hope your walk with Christ was meaningful to John and changed his heart in some way. This is my first real donation, though I did get my official No Agenda Challenge coin back in 2010. I'll happily take a de-douche.
5: You've been de-douched.
0: And you can knight me Sir OK of the Middle Desert, and I'd like root beer and soft pretzels at the round table. There'll never be another John, but I hope No Agenda continues on in some form. Gitmo Nation media assassinations never get old. Praying for all who grieve John's passing, he will be so missed. Owen from Tucson. And he has a PS, of course. A few months ago, I attempted to get AI to generate a picture of John's office based on the tidbits of information we have gotten from him over the years. Phrase from the chaise, mud flats, red book, the tech archives, piles of cans, noisemakers, spreadsheets that won't fit on the screen, and then he sent an image of that, and we appreciate it, and your jingles are noted. Thank you very much. Raymond Lee, San Francisco, California, 1,871.22. Dear Adam, I'm still stunned that John has been called home to the great podcaster in the sky. I've been listening to you guys for over a decade. Thank you for both for being a friend. I send 888.88 to you and John's honor plus fees. Love and light. Reed Cornelius from Magnolia, Texas, 1333.88. ITM Dvorak and Curry. Rest in peace, Buzzkill, a true Renaissance man of the tech era. I always thought there'd be another promotion or time to make good for the huge part of my life, my smoking hot wife, and our three human resources lives, No Agenda and JCD has been. Our earthly life is too short. To the young producers, put your phone in the drawer, build your relationship with God, go to a sock hop, find your keeper, have lots of human resources, then entertain them at family meals and keep their amygdala right-sized. Follow JCD's example. Divine mercy of Christ, be with John. Holy Spirit, provide strength and healing to all the souls he has touched. Amen. I need a de-douching.
5: You've been de-douched.
0: His knight name will be Sir Cornelius of Decker Prairie, and he wants Navasota River Valley venison tenderloin and Lagavulin single malt. He says, prayers to you all, Reed Cornelius and the whole Cornelius family. Christopher Fulford, Pensacola, Florida, 11:45.25. Now, he said he sent an email, so let me check really quick. We probably didn't get that. We missed a few that came in that people did not send to notes@noagendashow.net. And I can't find this one. So that will have to be a make good down the road. Chris Ritter, Beaverton, Oregon, $1,100. I have a list of my heroes. JCD is on it. Thanks. Instanite, Sir PDFO, plow down, farm on. And Lane Hull, parts unknown, $1,052.62 says, thanks for all the laughs and for sharing your life experience.
4: Now, John would like that note.
0: Yeah.
3: Nice and short.
0: Nice and short. Mimi, you want to take it from here?
4: I'm going to let JC do it.
0: Okay, good.
3: All right, so we've got Kyron Sanders, Albert, Colorado. I'd like this instant night donation to be a switcheroo to my father, who can temporarily take the night name Sir Big Ed the Gas Farmer. As a young 30-year-old man, it has become increasingly more relevant to me that we stand on the shoulders of giants. May this be a quick reminder to young men listening that no effort is too Sisyphean. We must push forward to honor these men as giants, like push them up like rocks. Anyway, may we remember our fathers, grandfathers, brothers, friends, and those who we gain so much from. Here's to John C. Dvorak, a man who gave to all. Thank you. God rest his soul. Merrick Jelinek in Amstelveen writes, I will miss you, JCD. Oh, I'm sorry. $1,052.62. I'll miss you, JCD. Rest in peace. Matt Wergs, coming in $10,052.62. Pronounced Wergis. So, Matt Wergis, Admin Mimi, and the whole Dvorak family, my sincere condolences to you. I'm still at a loss for words. I've been a fan of John since the Tech TV days and a listener of No Agenda via Twit since the beginning. No Agenda has accompanied me on countless commutes and tens of thousands of miles of running. I'll miss my number one favorite grouser. Life is indeed a scam. Matt. P.S. Please knight me, Sir Comcor of Adams Township. Sir Mr. Dablina.
0: Mr. Dablina. Mr. Dablina.
3: Sir Mr. Dablina. All right. $1,000. Oh, my God. I'm so sorry for your loss. I can't imagine how you guys feel. John seemed like a very special person. This is shocking. Much love, Sir Mr. Dablina. Night of the Horrible Horde of Better Beef Sea in Halsey,
0: Nebraska.
3: Yeah, Nebraska. $1,000. Adam, John's voice will be greatly missed. Credit my smoking hot wife, dame name to come. Love and best wishes to you, Mimi, and all the family. Scott Lovelace in Spring City, Tennessee. In the morning. To the Dvorak family, I'm sorry for your loss and will be praying for you all. To Adam, I'm sorry for the loss of your beloved friend and co-host. I've enjoyed hearing about your journey with Christ the past few years. I emailed you a couple of years ago and you added me to your prayer chain. Over the last few months, I've been actively going back to church with my wife and our youngest son got baptized in May. I started listening right before COVID and you all really helped me learn to not only listen to what people say, but how they say it. Between No Agenda and MoFax, I've learned so much. Anyway, I've been a douche for far too long and went ahead and became an Instanite. I'm planning on going to the Chattanooga meetup on 8/22 with my wife, 5 days after my 46th birthday. I'd like to be known as Sir Ginger Bear of East by God, Tennessee. All I required at the round table is a mellow yellow zero. John was special, much like yourself, and listening to his family pay beautiful tribute to him Friday morning was inspiring. Here's my thought on John. In all of human history, God blessed us to live at the same time as John C. Dvorak. There will never be another one. Rest in peace, JCD. Please de-douche me. Sincerest condolences. Scott Lovelace.
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6: 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Thank you, Martin Gidzinski, Wooddale, Illinois. Please de-douche.
5: You've been de-douched.
6: Jack Hockman from Washington, D.C. $1,000. I first wrote to Adam and John 17 years ago upon discovering my high school's politicization of our college entrance exams. John replied, typical BS ruining the country, and named me No Agenda's new cultural attaché to the educational meniscus. More than half my life, I listened to John. How lucky I am to have something that makes saying goodbye so hard.
0: Amen.
6: Brandon Mango, $935.66. Heaven is a beautiful place. I was there April 1st, 2011. I can't wait to go back. It was so beautiful. You are so lucky, man. Sorry for your family's loss. Miss you, you old curmudgeon. Sir Carl of Cary, from Cary, North Carolina. John, with a $935.66 donation. John had such an impact on my life going back to those early compute years. I've been listening since the beginning, and I really appreciate what has emerged from all the hard work and dedication of John and Adam, as well as their families, and No Agenda Nation. You are all in my thoughts and prayers, Sir Carl of Cary. Sir Mike and Dame Becky of Cheney.
0: I think it's Kinney. Kinney. Kinney. We got a pronunciation guide from them previously.
6: Yeah. Kinney in Katy, Texas, with $935.66. Dear No Agenda family, please accept our donation of $888.88 plus fees in memory of JCD. 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NJNK, Sir Mike and Dame Becky Kinney.
4: Sir Scovey, Grand Duke of the Piedmont, Charlotte, North Carolina, $935.66. 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The sadness is real. Gitmo, the sadness is real, Gitmo Nation. And also the outpouring of admiration and love for John brings so much joy. And the fate of his phone in the drawer comes to mind. That device belongs in a technology museum, or a drawer in a technology museum, not to be displayed in just a boring case, but to be displayed in an actual drawer. Same thought. A drawer to be opened up to see the device. And when the drawer is opened, an audio clip plays of John saying, and I put it up in the drawer for a while. Thank you, JCD, for your wonderful influence. The world needs more of that. Love and light, Sir Scovey, Grand Duke of the Piedmont. Carol Goodman, 888.88. ITM Adam, I was saddened to hear about JCD's passing. I only discovered No Agenda this past year, but he quickly became one of my favorite voices on the show. His humor and delivery made every episode better. It's hard to imagine the show without him. I also wanted to say again how much I appreciate you, Adam, as part of my church, family, and No Agenda. Your voice, perspective, and dedication means a lot to so many of us. And I'd like to keep hearing No Agenda for years to come. My thoughts and prayers are with his family, with you, and with everyone who knew and loved him. JCD brought so much personality to the show, and he will be deeply missed. I'll mostly miss hearing him say, "Oh, crap!" as we all say around the house all the time, every show. He always made me chuckle, and I hope you'll consider turning it into a jingle so his voice and spirit can live on in the show. It would be a fitting tribute to the joy he brought so many. Thank you for everything you and JCD have given the audience. Please take care, and again, my deepest condolences. God bless you, Adam, and I'm keeping you in my prayers. ITM, Carol Goodman, Willow City, Texas. Sir, actually, you should read this one, Adam.
0: Sir Jan, the innkeeper of Amsterdam, and Sir Giel. I think he came in again, 888.88. Dear Adam, what a tragedy. Love to you and John's family. We will miss him dearly. We are really verdrietig, which means he's really sad. Sir Jan, the innkeeper of Amsterdam, and Sir Giel from the banks of the river Amstel. Lynn Wilson, 888.88. My husband and I have been listening to No Agenda for a couple of years now. We love it, and we will miss hearing JCD. Prayers to Adam and John's families. Sarcastic the Nomad, Glenmore, Pennsylvania, 888.88. Sincere condolences to the Dvorak family. Adam, your monologue on Thursday's show was a touching masterclass in broadcasting professionalism. You held it together while the rest of Gitmo Nation wept. Rest in peace, JCD. No jingles, no karma. Sarcastic the Nomad, Red Knight and Baron of Chester County. Maarten van Ettinger in Lopik in the Netherlands, 888.88. Shocked by the sad news, I enjoyed JCD, especially on Cranky Geeks. No Agenda saved me during the 24 elections when I first tuned in. Forever thankful for No Agenda's value. Thank you for celebrating John's life. Rest in peace. My condolences. Andrea Gardner, 777. Gutted to hear the man, the myth, the legend, John C. Dvorak is no longer with us. Hugs to Mimi and his amazing family. Also to Adam, Tina, Andrew, and all his friends. Love from Black Knight, Sir Kelly, Dame Andrea, and Sir Dallas. Listeners and producers since 2007 until the end, which we hope is never. Thank you for all the fun memories, John. One of our favorite JCD quotes is, "Hold on, this damn Twitter fucked me over." Yeah, all right, thanks. That's a rare F-bomb from me. David Macko from Portland, Oregon, 777. Cheers, and thank you for everything. Yes?
4: Andrea Gardner.
0: That's who I just
6: did. That was the one we read.
4: Oh, I'm...
6: Yeah, we read that.
0: Dame Rachel. It's okay.
4: I'll just sit in the corner now.
0: Believe me, John and I went through this all the time. Dame Rachel, Covington, Louisiana, $720.26. No note. Lyle, 7-11 and 15 cents. Adam, I was waiting for Bitcoin to hit 1,000 so I could go straight to Instanite. 1,000? Well, paid 1,000 a long time ago. Maybe meant 1,000,000. Ironically, John didn't hang around to see that day, which he would have groused about, which only feels right for a Bitcoin donation. The No Agenda Show has been a constant voice in an ocean of madness. To not get his worldview twice a week will be a real gap in my life. Please deduce me.
7: You've been deduced.
0: Rubbleizer out. Well, it's only for rubbleizers. Kia Kaha, I believe it is. Lyle. Dame Lacey from Lake Mills, Wisconsin, 588.88. To John, family, and friends, my virtual arms are reaching out to embrace you during this incredibly difficult time. John was truly an esteemed man who remarkably impacted the lives of countless people. His loss is felt deeply by so many, me included. To show the love and admiration I hold for JCD, I offer this donation in his honor. This brings my peerage level to that of Baroness. May I please hear John once again ask for producers to donate in his spooky voice? I will play that at the end. Blessings to all. Love and light. Thank you for your courage. Dame Lacey, Lake Mills, Wisconsin. Tom and Larissa from Georgetown, Texas, 526.36. To Adam and the Dvorak family, we send you our heartfelt condolences on the passing of JCD. We are going to miss his grumpiness. May he rest in peace. Sincerely, Tom and Larissa. Oh, this is the one I've been waiting for.
4: Okay.
0: This literally blows out three spreadsheets. But we do break for nights here on the show. So Sir Knives of the Providence Plantations and Lady Butters of the Narragansett Bay sent in $526.36. And whoever is next will take it after this one. Adam, Mimi, and all the No Agenda family, I had wanted to donate for Thursday's show, but I found myself at a bit of a loss for what to say. Losing John so suddenly hit me harder than I thought possible. When my wife, Lady Butters, texted me initially, I couldn't believe it. And as so many others have said, I thought it simply had to be a ploy for donations. Was a possibility.
4: I wish.
0: I rarely hate being so wrong as much as I feel now. Myself and Lady Butters have been delinquent in donations too long. I hope my $500 plus fees can make up for that. And that you humor my following on how John has impacted us both. George S. Patton once said, "It is foolish and wrong to mourn the men who died. Rather, we should thank God such men lived." It feels apt. I think my first interaction with JCD was as a kid in grade school in our shambles of a computer lab where they were teaching us to type. And though my memory is foggy, I'm pretty sure I remember the voice prompting me was none other than JCD himself. Yes, they used Dvorak on typing. Was that a real thing, Mimi?
4: Oh, absolutely it is. We have one framed on the wall.
0: Oh, my goodness. I didn't even know about that. Already a rather old product by the time I was there to teach the kids. I suppose I can understand why John may have hesitated to recommend it and seemed too shy away from talking about it on the show. I didn't know this about Dvorak on typing. I need this. I'm a pecker. I need to learn how to type. I am now a 38-year-old computer engineer with nearly two decades experience, and to this day, I utilize a bastardized pick and peck method that ended up becoming ingrained in me as a kid. But the fundamentals of typing clearly didn't stick. John's voice sure did. In high school, I have fond memories of seeing John every so often when I would catch him on tech TV. I recall him always eliciting a chuckle from me when I saw one of his hot takes, and I always appreciated his wit. It stuck with me. Made me feel like being a computer nerd wasn't a stigma, and that there were normal folks out there that were also something more than computer literate. Seemed like he had a solid grasp of Oscar Wilde's concept that life is much too important a thing ever to talk seriously about it. Fast forward to 2016, I distinctly remember I was tremendously hungover, sitting on the couch, and through some freak oddity, my Echo speaker fouled up when I told it to start playing some random podcast, the best podcast in the universe or some such thing as they build it. My addled semi-conscious mind didn't bother to turn it off, and instead I listened. I thought I recognized one of the voices I heard. There was this overzealous guy who sounded like he had a lot of hair, but there was also the other host who sounded suspiciously like he had less hair, and I wondered why the first guy wasn't sharing the hair, but I digress. Oh, man. He sounded familiar. It struck me then, crap, in a hat. That's John Dvorak, the same guy who I ignored typing prompts from and I thought was amusing a decade prior when I caught him on TV. I sat there slipping in and out as I yo-yoed my guts from imbibing far too much the prior night and listened, suddenly enraptured when my, at the time, recent wife, Lady Butters, stopped it to set a timer for something, and I was pissed. I realized I had found something remarkable. A huge part of that was John. In the time since No Agenda has become a weekly staple in our house. Countless are the Sundays we have sat enjoying brunch after our weekly range trips, we call it going to church, listening to the live stream, laughing and enjoying JCD's rapier wit and sensible takes. Often we would have range buddies over after and getting over what they initially thought was a cult, they would be laughing and appreciating John's acumen as well. Numerous times, John would bust out some quip or some one-liner that had us laughing, and my dear Lady Butters would exclaim, "See, that is why John is my spirit animal. He is the best curmudgeon." She had always felt kindred with John as a fellow writer. I can't describe how elated she was when he saw fit to add her as a connection on LinkedIn years back. She was elated and wore it as a badge of honor. I truly think it was. To be associated in any way with such a prolific personality is truly an honor. He was as fundamental to her as he has been to me. Resquiat in pace. Thank you, John. They broke the mold with you. You will be so sorely missed, but never forgotten. We poured one out for you when we heard, and you have our word. We're doing another for you now. Go bravely into that howling infinite knowing. In the howling infinite, knowing how many lives you had made better, rest easy, be proud, you deserve it. Say hey to my Uncle Steven if you see him. You guys will get along. I've dragged this on. Oh, not really. My apologies, and I don't know a good way to end it, but some lines of a song come to mind written by Springsteen before he went off the deep end. It seems poignant. They say you can't take it with you, but I think they're wrong, because all I know is I woke up this morning and something big was gone. Gone into that dark ether where you're still young and hard and cold, just like when they built you, brother, and broke the mold. Now your death is upon us and we'll return your ashes to the earth, and I know you'll take comfort in knowing you've been roundly blessed and cursed. But love is a power greater than death, just like songs and stories told. And when she built you, brother, she broke the mold. Thank you so much for your time reading this. All the boots on the ground, the feet in the air, the subs in the water mourn you this day. Thank you for your courage, Sir Knives of the Providence Plantations and Lady Butters of the Narragansett Bay.
4: I didn't know that Springsteen actually had words to his song.
0: I was like,
4: so, JC.
3: All right. David Rhodes of St. George, Utah. Gateway to Zion.
0: Hold on one sec. Mimi, when JC is talking, can you just mute and unmute when you want to?
4: I will do my best.
0: Yes, you can. I know you can. It works better that way.
4: I only have one computer screen here, so.
0: Yeah, well, the mute is on the clean feed.
4: Right, which is a different. Sure. I'll figure it out.
0: I'll mute you now, then, and you can figure
4: there
0: it out.
4: There you go.
0: All right. Go ahead, JC.
3: All right. So, David Rhodes coming in with $522.10. 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
8: You've been dedouched.
3: Sir Less Than Jake, Knight of the Exmo, and Grouse Crick hit us in the mouth in 2021. Our amygdalae are forever grateful. Godspeed, JCD. Words can't express our gratitude. Thank you for your courage, Adam, the Dvorak family, and everyone in No Agenda Nation. Baroness Kelly, San Diego, California. $500. To the Dvorak and Curry family, God bless you all. I'm having a $20 bottle of wine from John's tip of the day. Salute, John. Salute? I don't know. John, thank you for your giggle. Rest in peace, JDV. Avery Allen, Trenton, New Jersey, $500. Hello, No Agenda family. Today, my heart is heavy, but I feel rich having listened for so long and also feel encouraged that Adam will continue the legacy. Best wishes to Adam and John's family. Katie and Tom Tierney and in Carver, Minnesota, $500. All right. Let me prepare.
0: Here you go.
3: All right. 2 years ago, my brother, Rob, the constitutional lawyer, called me while I was walking around the campus of the greatest university on the planet, Texas A&M. Whoop! Dropping off our youngest for school. He was actually calling to ask for some job search advice for a friend, but before he got to that point, he had to tell me about how he knew her. As it turns out, the story led straight to No Agenda. Then he asked me, "Do you remember PC Magazine?" I laughed. "Of course I do. The magazine is partly responsible for the entire direction of my career." From there, he told me about meeting John and Adam, and before long, my smoking hot hillbilly husband and I became devoted No Agenda producers in waiting. For the past 2 years, those 6 hours a week have been some of the few moments where the noise of the world fades away and the common sense returns. When my brother texted this week to tell me that John had died, it felt like a punch in the gut. I've been following John C. Dvorak's work for more than 30 years. From the PC Magazine days, through No Agenda, I always assumed there would be time to meet him someday, and then suddenly, there wasn't. John had a combination of wit, intelligence, skepticism, and delightful cranky charm that simply can't be replaced. He taught generations of us to question narratives, think independently, and never lose our sense of humor while doing it. The donation in John's memory is officially our de-douching.
0: I've been telling you.
9: Oh, you nailed it.
10: You've been de-douched.
0: You nailed it. I was delayed, sorry.
3: That's all right. I've been telling Tom we should become producers ever since we started listening, but life always seemed to get in the way. I've realized that's not a very good excuse. If John's passing has reminded me of anything, it's this. Don't wait. Support the things you value. Tell people what they mean to you. Make the trip. Give the donation. Live the life. Thank you, John, for decades of insight, laughter, and perspective. You left the world sharper than you found it. Godspeed, John. Rest in peace. Keith Serbig Johnson, Poughkeepsie, New York, $500. Dear Adam and Dvorak family, been a listener since episode 11. John was the best. My deepest condolences. I've heard when an office chair squeaks, a podcaster gets his wings. Then he had a number of wings. sort of like biblically accurate angel wings.
4: Didn't we skip somebody?
0: No, we didn't.
3: No, we skipped nobody.
0: No.
4: Oh, okay. I'm out of it. I'll just go back to being quiet.
3: We're on 41 now. It was Satsniki, which is a great name. Great name. Coopville, Washington. $500. Deepest condolences from Oak Harbor, Washington. Laptop lids are half closed and cell phones in the drawers this week. Anonymous douchebag in Kent Field, California. $444. Rest easy, John. Thank you for many years of great entertainment. You are loved and you will be missed. Sir R. Daniels. $422.21. I saw the email notification in the background while in a virtual meeting and assumed it was JCD newsletter clickbait. How wrong was I? I was listening to John's last show before hearing the news last week. As usual, while working out, I remarked on my head how this show, these guys have been part of my life for decades. I'm 53, so Adam on MTV pairing up with the guy I had been reading since the sixth grade in PC Magazine. I started listening to No Agenda at episode 1. I was there from the beginning, hearing about it first on Twitter. Christian Hartsock, former Project Veritas chief investigative reporter and the man behind the Noodle Boy story, called me and asked, "Have you heard the news?" Devastated. No jangles, just karma. Love you, Adam and Tina, Mimi and family. Mean it. I hope you can find ways to keep it going. We're here, No Agenda Nation. Many more years.
6: The Kohans.
3: Take it away.
6: Yeah. The Kohans with $421.10. Hi, Adam and team. I'm so sorry for your loss. In remembrance of John, I thought you might like to hear how No Agenda, especially John as a fellow Bay Area resident, played a part in our love story. When my husband Josh and I started dating during COVID, our first real test of compatibility was sharing our favorite podcasts. I, a reformed, angry New Yorker, listened to soothing, gentle voices like Ira Glass and Renee Brown.
0: Oh, no.
6: Who told stories of humanity and perseverance. Josh, on the other hand, a represented agitator at heart, raised on a strict Bay Area diet of good vibes only, listened to you, Adam and John, who always seem to be yelling loudly about corruption everywhere. I get it. You can't trust anyone. It just wasn't for me. Adam's voice raised my cortisol levels. John was slightly easier on the ears, but I mostly listened just to connect with Josh, with whom I was slowly growing to love. Over the years, though, I grew to genuinely appreciate the show. Hell, even Adam's voice grew on me. But for Josh, this show became a significant part of his support system during the hardest period in his life. Brutal divorce and custody battle, stressful career. Josh and I come from a vastly different worlds. On paper, we're not compatible, and our relationship was strained for many reasons, but our mutual love and respect grew stronger as we learned about each other. And your show was a major factor in propelling our relationship forward. Listening, pausing, talking, listening again to your voices made us realize that our compatibility wasn't in identical backgrounds or viewpoints, but rather in our willingness to engage in hard conversations and lovingly challenge each other's perceived belief system. And that has become a building block in our marriage today. Ira Glass sure as hell didn't help us grow as a couple. And for that, I am forever grateful. We will miss you, John. Adam, you got this. Much love and respect. The Cohans. James Niddle from Moore, South Carolina, with $408.47. RIP, JCD. F cancer.
9: You've got karma.
6: Robert Roberts from Grants Pass, Oregon, with a $388.88 donation. I was first introduced to the show by Brian the Drunk Millennial back in 2015. You used to say, you have to listen to three shows to get into it. And that was true for me. I used to only catch drips and drops riding in the truck with Brian, but one day I started on my own, and then I was hooked. Been here ever since, and I'm so thankful. When I saw the newsletter title, I thought it was one of John's clever ploys.
0: Wow,
6: I had missed
0: man.
6: The newsletter when it came out. Yeah, we tricked them all. I had missed the newsletter when it came out as I worked a long day in the woods out of service, and I saw it at 3:30 in the morning while having my morning coffee. When I opened it and saw the photo of John, that sense of dread welled up, and when I read the in memoriam, I was gutted. I seldom cry, but the rendition of I'm Gonna Miss You in the Morning last show got me. You two have been with me for timber cruising the redwoods, hours of making timber and laying out harvests until across California, surveying plantations in Oregon, and long drives across the western states, planting more than 10 million seeds.
0: Wow.
4: Seedlings. Wow.
6: Y'all got me through it all after 11 years. I've come to think of you and John as friends and mentors. You've both meant so much, and I can't believe John is gone. When I started listening, I jumped in quickly. I started trying to get to knighthood, but in 2020, I was diagnosed with chronic Lyme and had a kid to boot. I could never pay value for value, and after that, my finances were drained. I always wanted to get there, and with this donation, I finally reached knighthood. A day late, and $1,000 short of what real value for value would be. I would like to be Sir Tin Man morning night. What's morning spelt with you? For the round table, could you order up John's favorite? Y'all have always been in my prayers, and even more so lately. I'm sorry for the rambling. I guess I just don't know how to put all of these thoughts and feelings together. In the morning, and thank you for your courage, Robert Roberts. Sir Chris and Dame Kristen of Carmel by the Sea, California, for the $388.88 donation. Dear Adam, Mimi, and family, Dame Kristen and I are shocked and saddened by the news of John's passing. Like so many in No Agenda community, we can't believe he's gone. We are honored to have been executive producers of the show for over the years, going back to 2014. Since we began listening around 2010, John has been a regular voice in our lives. He changed us to think more critically, question the mainstream media, and approach the world with a healthy dose of skepticism and humor. When Adam and John came down on opposite sides of an issue, those discussions often sparked more spirited debate between us as well. Overall, we're just better grounded in reality. Our hearts go out to Mimi, the family, and everyone close to John. We hope that in days ahead, there is some comfort in knowing just how many people he touched and lives he influenced. Long live John C. Dvorak and long live No Agenda. In the morning, Sir Chris and Dame Kristen of Carmel by the Sea. Herbie Dude of Austin, Texas, with $388.88 donation. Rest in peace, JCD. Spitty Fire. 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CNET introduced me to the concept John C. Dvorak. No Agenda presented the final rendition of JCD. Long live Buzzkill's insatiable spirit, sending much love to his powerhouse family, incredible circle of friends, and No Agenda community. Spitty Fire. Shannon McNeil with $350.93. I stumbled upon No Agenda in early 2020, and it has been nothing short of life-changing for me and my family. John Hennis always reminded me of my father-in-law, me too, and I was gutted to hear the news of his passing. My sincere condolences, sending love and light. Jeffrey Walsdorf with $350.93 donation.
0: And 350 words.
6: And 350 words. I actually don't know if I can see this whole thing, Adam.
0: It's
6: too big for the spreadsheet.
0: It's blowing out the spreadsheet. I'll do it. No problem. Okay. Dear Adam, thank you for taking the time to read my note on Thursday's show. He's coming back. It's 350.93. I was still in a state of shock when I wrote it, so it was very brief. After hearing so many wonderful notes in episode 1888, I wanted to take another shot at it. I first started listening to No Agenda back in the COVID days. I was confused and frustrated by our response to the virus, as it didn't make any sense to me, and hearing your takes on Rogan convinced me to give the show a listen. I finally fell in love with No Agenda. The format of the show, the way the news was deconstructed, the fun jingles, the whole presentation was amazing, and I've been a loyal listener since. But I must admit, while I came for Adam Curry, I stayed for John C. Dvorak. I didn't know about his full career before I started listening, but I loved his deep knowledge of tech and politics. His snarky comments always made me laugh, and his fun stories, experiences, and insights were always great to hear. In fact, the font of this email is Georgia, one that John recommended. Every episode, I look forward to whatever smart-ass comment John would have chambered, knowing it would make me smile. Thank you so much, Adam, for introducing him to me. Whenever I hear some news model or talk show guest talk about how horrible it would be in the U.S. if the U.S. didn't fund some BS program, I'll hear John sarcastically screaming, "Oh, no," in the background. Whenever I hear some tech CEO claiming that their new product will change the human race forever, I'll think of John saying, "I'm smelling ketamine." I'll be thinking of John when I watch Sumo, wondering if he would be happy that Ao Kanishi Ki has regained his Ozeki title. I think he would be. My family and I moved to Osaka, Japan about a year and a half ago. Disconnecting from the U.S. corporate media and social media in general has shrunk my amygdala to the perfect size. Listening to No Agenda regularly would get me the real news coming out of the States, so I hope that the media deconstruction continues in some form. I can't think of anyone who does it better than you. I will be supporting you the entire way. My deepest condolences to you, the Dvorak family, and everyone affected by his loss. Thank you for the years of insights and laughter. John, I wish it could have been more. Augusto Andrioli, $350.93. ITM, Adam, Mimi, everyone. My heartfelt condolences to the Dvorak and Curry families. Come on, JCD. This was not the exit strategy we wanted. Adam, your opening monologue brought me to tears. Feels like I lost a grandfather. In the past 2 years, you guys have become part of my life with weekly news and silly humor. This donation of $333.33 plus fees makes me a knight, Sir Britalian. No request, only the prayers jingle for us all. Long live John C. Dvorak. Adam, your turn to call bullcrap on the M5M. And he finishes with, thank you for your courage. And I have the... hold on, the prayers jingle for you. Here we go.
11: You've got prayers.
0: Russian card trick guy, 35093. Hey, Adam and everyone. My sincerest condolences for the heavy loss of an incredible man. Your show and John were an amazing and calming influence throughout my life. The stories, the easygoing attitude of this has happened before, made the world feel understandable. My wife, who occasionally listens, loved John's stories, reactions, and quips to the point where she was questioning whether she is truly a cranky old man on the inside. It was a pleasure to meet John at the Seattle meetup in August 2018. On the next show, 1059, he referred to me as the Russian card trick guy, which was hilarious. I will say it was hard to impress him, even with my best close-up material, but that was expected for someone with such incredible life experience as JCD. Donating 333.33, magic number plus fees, and would love to be de-douched.
12: You've been de-douched.
0: And then he asked for also a baby delivery karma, which we have some baby karma for you here.
12: You've got karma.
0: As my wife and I are having our second in November, prayers for all, love and light, the Russian card trick guy. Sir Lavish the Red, Concord, California, 35058. We know that's 333 plus fees now. For some reason, it's different for everybody. Thank you, Adam, Mimi, family. I send in one clip about the wine, clip attached, Pinot Grigio. There were many others who sent in good clips over the years, and I love them. John is a Bay Area legend, insanely grateful to know him and his family, Sir Lavish the Red, and that clip will be passed on to Darren and Larry for future shows. Sir Lawrence of Dystopia, Oakland, California, 350. ITM, Adam, Mimi, and the Dvorak family, and Andrew Horowitz. My deepest condolences to you at this time of sorrow. I found out about John's passing through a LinkedIn post by Linda Liu, Duchess of Jobs, and writer of Winning Resumes. I was crestfallen as I missed the last two Get John Out of the House meetups due to obligations. I'm grateful I was able to attend the first GJOOTH as well as his 73rd birthday at Pizzeria Violetta last year. I hope he was able to enjoy the Johnny Walker Blue in its entirety. Oh, I'm sure he did. And he didn't share it with me. I'm also grateful to have had the opportunity to hoist a few drinks with him and the No Agenda Nation that attended the Northern Silicon Valley meetups. I will definitely attend the next meetup at Pizzeria Violetta, come hell, high water, or broken elevators. Lastly, what truly impressed me about John, in addition to his vast body of work and natural talent, was his family that he and Mimi have raised. You guys are like the Von Trapp family singers. There's a callback. I know that with the talent of the Dvorak family and Adam, the No Agenda podcast will carry on. And he wants some mac and cheese slaves and ants. Love and light, Sir Lawrence of Dystopia, Baron of Maxwell Park, Kilo Oscar 6 Echo Juliet Echo. Eric Renaud from Sutton, Massachusetts, 34375. Godspeed, John. He says, you will be missed. The Dalton family, Lockwood, Missouri, 34375. John was a one of a kind. He will be deeply missed. Our thoughts go out to his family. Regards from the Dalton family. Chris and Leslie of Fluffy Bottoms Farm in Driftwood, Texas, 34375. We read the news and it hit us like a ton of bricks. Episode 1888 was a tough listen. Adam, your opening made us cry. The stories and clips were just what we needed in this sad, tough time. Others have said this, but it's crazy how John impacted all of us, and we would weep and feel such a huge loss for someone that we had never met. We are sending love and prayers to Mimi, the family, Adam and Tina, and the whole No Agenda Nation. We will miss JCD, but feel so blessed and lucky to have decades of great memories through his writing and podcast. Love from Chris and Leslie of Fluffy Bottoms Farm in Driftwood, Texas. Grant Schuler in Cincinnati, Ohio, 34375. I'm so glad I was hit in the mouth with this podcast and have learned a ton while listening over the past 6 years. Thank you, JCD. You the man, dog. And I'll read this one from Sean C. Ryan of Volente, Texas. Another War and Peace, but it's good. As a proud No Agenda producer and family, show producer and family member coming up on a year, I've been struggling with much grief since learning of John C. Dvorak's passing earlier this week. God, I miss him. His reason, wisdom, biting wit, dry acerbic humor, experienced hardened insights, consistent grousing, unbridled skepticism, and curmudgeonly demeanor. All those prickly idiosyncrasies, he gracefully filled the role of a sensible contrarian, a true grouchy gentleman and scholar. My sincere condolences, thoughts, and prayers are with Dvorak and Curry families and with the broader No Agenda producer community. I consider all of you my first responders. I shackle myself to every show and wait each week with bated breath for the next episodes. JCD and Adam formed a duo unmatched in the mainstream media. Their quibbling, banter, and jocularity is deliciously entertaining while delivering thought-provoking MSM deconstruction. This is why the No Agenda Show is the greatest podcast in the universe. Let's keep it going. The news of JCD's passing was communicated to me by my 25-year-old Gen Z son, my only child, via text on Tuesday. My first thought, really my hope, was that it might be some gambit, an atomism, cooked up by JCD to boost donations. I so deeply wish that was true. I called my son later that day to talk about what this loss meant to both of us. He told me that he had recently begun listening to every No Agenda episode from the very first one, simply because he wanted to be entertained and enlightened by the full breadth of the No Agenda Show podcast in all the varied and sundry episodes. I'm truly proud of this fine young lad. At the risk of arousing JCD's legendary buzz-killing grousing, I'll add two brief personal notes. First, after hearing him and Adam question why Texans preferred Keb Paxton over John Cornyn, I emailed John with boots-on-the-ground insight explaining why most sensible Texans found Cornyn a proven rhino and were willing to accept Paxton's baggage. What politician doesn't have some? They shifted their stance in the next show. Maybe I played a small part, maybe not. Either way, it felt like a contribution. Second, I recently sent JCD a LinkedIn request, half expecting no reply from someone of his stature. He accepted on July 16, 2026, only 10 days before the news that now compounds my profound sadness. I had hoped and planned to meet JCD in person one day. I guess we'll have to wait until I'm on the other side of the pearly gates with him. I was already blessed to meet Adam and his lovely keeper, Tina, at a No Agenda meetup in Fredericksburg last April. Rest in peace, John C. Dvorak, JCD. I see an M dash there. Suspicious. Legendary buzzkill. A good sir. Once an F cancer. With much love and admiration, ITM from the Gitmo Nation and beyond, Sean C. Ryan of Volente. And I got the F cancer for you.
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0: JC, you want to take over?
3: Thomas Schaefer. Unknown location. 333.80. Thanks for all the times you literally made me laugh out loud, not to mention think more critically. I've been listening since I finished college in 09 and knew a day like this would come, but not that the hole would be this deep. Rest in peace, John. Viscount Dame G Money. 333.33. I feel like I've lost my cranky grandpa. My favorite jingle will forever be John grousing about how the only real phone is a landline and it's made of Bakelite. Rest in peace, JCD. Love is lit. Luka Dusak in Bastanj, Slovenia, I suspect. Rest in peace, legend. Andrew O'Donohue, Smeaton, Saskatchewan. In the morning from Saskatchewan, Canada. I cannot properly put into words how much Adam and John, through No Agenda, have made a positive impact on my life. I discovered No Agenda during COVID, and it played a massive role in helping me maintain my sanity while living in Canada, where the government went nuts, more so than usual. They have been my number one listen ever since. The loss of John is certainly painful. I'll miss hearing him twice a week. His wit and insight into world affairs complemented Adam's so well. I pray that Mimi and family will find some measure of comfort during this time of loss. Thank you for all that you do to help the show. Sincerely, Andrew O'Donohue. Sir Wild Bill, Alexandria, Virginia. 333.33. About John. Temporal separation is temporary. Here's to our next meetup with John in eternity. Sir Wild Bill, Liberator of California, Red Knight of the Sacred Heart. God bless you, John. David Asari, West Hollywood, California. 333.33. When I read the news about JCD, I thought it was a sick joke because of the lie about his age, which I was not aware of. I'll miss him so much. No homo.
0: Are you able Dame to read Pluma this one?
3: I can read this one. It's a nice long okay. One. Dame Pluma of beautiful Wailea, Hawaii. 333.33. To my No Agenda Ohana. When work keeps me from listening live to my biweekly media deconstruction from the best podcast in the universe, I save the entire show for a long walk by the sea. It is tempting to cheat and start late at night, but no agenda is best consumed from beginning to end, in my personal opinion. So, on the first Thursday of the week, I woke up ready for my wisdom fix from the voices of my favorite duo. Fanny pack secured, I opened Fountain, because non-legacy podcast providers are superior, and pulled up show 1,888. The title was jarring. That seems a little dark, even for you, for John, I thought. Then I saw the artwork, the candle, the empty table, the illuminated microphone, the dates. No, no, no. I crumpled to the floor and stared for an ungodly amount of time, waiting for my brain to catch up. Like many, I hoped it was some macabre trick.

0: but I will never hear you suffer through the Hawaiian pronunciation, which is identical to Spanish. And frankly, you were terrible at it. Adam has an excuse, but John, you're from California. In parting, I want you to know from the bottom of my heart, this is hurting the show. Yours, in past, present, and future, Dame Pluma, Protectorate of the Feathered Whales, PhD, Wailea, Maui, Hawaii.
1: Hey, JC, I really want to fix your audio because it's just bugging the crap out of me.
0: What's going on wrong now?
1: Well, it was so good before, but now you have like no level and it sounds really indirect. Are you on the right mic? You're sure you're on the right one?
0: I'm moving it around, seeing if I just need to reposition it. How's that?
1: Yeah, can you turn it up a little bit?
0: Let me try that.
1: Increase your gain, man.
0: How's that?
1: Yeah, and I hear like a fan still somewhere.
0: There's no fan now.
2: But I could rock the chair some more.
1: Yeah, would please. That would help. That's better, okay. JC. That's better.
0: All right, it's better?
1: Yeah, even a little more would be good for me.
0: This?
1: More. I want more.
3: Let's see what I got in the back of this thing.
0: This one kind of sucks. I'm going to get one of the microphones from the archives.
1: Okay.
0: And swap it out for next show.
1: Okay, good.
4: All right. Well, let me continue while you fix that. Corey Baker, Fort Myers, Florida.
1: And JC, mute yourself when you're not on I don't have the background noise.
4: Yeah.
1: Thank you. All right. Go, Brennan.
2: I'm so bossy.
1: I am so bossy. Hey.
2: My God.
4: It's like he thinks he's in charge.
1: Like, man. Really? What a douchebag. What a douchebag.
0: Adam's AV guy. We're not AV people.
1: People actually listen to these things all the way through, so I want them to have the best experiences I can give them.
2: Okay.
4: Corey Baker from Fort Myers, Florida, with $333.33. I've been in a melancholy days since hearing of John's passing. This show has been an anchor in my life since 2012, and for that I am eternally grateful. Adam and John have gotten me through some of the hardest times of my life. I rebuilt our home after a hurricane, Ian, with your voices in my ears. I lost my father a year ago, and No Agenda was there with me for the road trip back to our hometown. My heart goes out to the Dvorak and Curry families and to the rest of No Agenda Nation. RIP, JCD, Godspeed, Commodore Corey. Jean-Pierre Cotes-Gil from Sao Paulo, Spain. No, it's Brazil. I just don't know any of the states in Brazil. In the morning, please de-douche me, as this is just my second donation since I found out the best podcast in the universe through your appearance on the Tom Woods Show back in 2020 during the COVID craziness.
5: You've been de-douched.
4: Sending condolences to you, Mimi, and the No Agenda family on the loss of John. Thank you both for everything over the years. Long live the show.
1: Yeah.
4: Sir John of South London, from London, which is in London in Great Britain, with $333.33. Dear Adam, Mimi, and the Dvorak clan, I first came across John on The Site, which aired on MSNBC in the mid-90s. I've kept track of his various pieces of work, spanning PC Mag, Cranky Geeks, Twit, and of course No Agenda. 30 years is a long time when I look back. I've changed house many a time and even changed nationalities. When I received last week's newsletter informing us of JCD's untimely passing away, I thought it was his latest and puppy's ruse. Sadly, as I continued reading the email, it was no joke. It feels like a part of my life has gone away, but I've got the memories to keep JCD alive. I will fondly remember JCD's visit to London in 2017. I've attached a photo to share with you and the Dvorak family to boot. Here's one of you when you were here in London in 2018, too.
1: Oh, goodness.
4: Adam.
1: Yes. Oh, my goodness.
4: In terms of jingles, one of our favorites is the JCD Ghost Spooky theme. RIP, JCD, you were one of a kind, a real cranky, but absolutely endearing gink. With the deepest condolences, regards, Sir John of South London. Sir Fast Eddie, with no location, from with $333.33. RIP.
2: He's from Alameda.
4: Does he say from Alameda? Where?
2: Right there, in Baronet of Alameda.
4: Oh, wow. Oh, Baronet of Alameda, the islands. RIP, JCD, thank you for all you've given me over the past 6 years

0: I will deeply miss our meetup conversations about numerology and that kids can't read tape measures. The lens you've given me will be a tool I use for the rest of my life. I will miss you at least twice a week and every time I eat nuts on an airplane. I used to carry bags of nuts when I traveled, just in case I sat down next to JCD on a plane. I will pray that we finish our conversation about banning peanuts on airplanes when we meet again upstairs. A final favor from the nation. I want to create a giant photo collage for the Oakland meetup on the 14th of August. 15th of August. At Pizzeria Violetta, and I'd like anyone with photos of John, including themselves, if that's what they have, to send me JPEGs or PDFs to me at fasteddy@speedproeastbay.com.
1: And I'll be there to that. Actually, all of the family will be there. Nice. And also, I went to school in it. I went to high school in Alameda. I know the island of boobs really well, because mine used to be there.
0: Well, thank you, Edward Owen, Sir Fast Eddie, Baronet of Alameda, the island of boobs. Sir Cristobal from Dallas, Texas, $333.33. Confession, during times of low donations, John never hesitated to call producers out on it. Each time my eyes would roll and I'd think to myself, here comes JCD whining. What I would give to hear his belly aching again. R.I.P. JCD, Sir Cristobal. Michael Rulin, Austin, Texas, $333.33. Sorry to hear about JCD. Please share some F cancer karma with the No Agenda Nation.
2: You've got karma.
0: Eddie Sanders from El Bear, Colorado, $333.33. I know this letter will find you well. Only Bakelite's where you are now. You have been pissing me off since the back pages of PC World. Then, years later, I found you joyously killing the buzz twice a week. Expertly done. Rest knowing you will never have to de-douche another. Adam, I am so sorry you are left with a burden. But it is time to de-douche high test.
2: You've been de-douched.
0: Also, Adam, you will need to continue to investigate and report on the oral contents of the others.
3: Oh, more. Right.
1: Yeah, what's in your mouth?
0: More years.
3: What is that?
0: Yak karma, please.
3: Oh, yak karma. Hold on a second. Where's my yak karma? Here we go.
2: You've got karma.
0: Okay, and then this one, it's too big. I'm so sorry.
3: No, I got it. It's from the Duke of the South, Sir Patrick Coble. Happy to read it.
0: Okay.
3: Howdy again to the Dvorak clan and Adam. And, you know, Patrick Coble has been such a staple of the show and the meetups in particular everywhere around the world. I wanted to make sure I sent one last note because John always knew people are behind on the newsletters and spam Monster Eats emails, so you have to stretch the promos out a bit. Y'all did an amazing job with the show 1888. He would be proud of all you did to team up and get through everything. And he would have a grin a couple of times, and he would have had a grin a couple of times with all the good things being said about him. No Agenda and their favorite John moments. I talked to many people after, and everyone said it was like we were all at a celebration of life together with a family and feeling like we were part of that family too. But when Raven came out of Club 33, I knew it was going to be a great show, along with some of the celebrity appearances too. Yes, we had billionaires, millionaires, and paupers. It was great. After that show, I thought about a saying that Adam and I have heard a lot in our church circles that was brought out on the show a couple times after Adam came back to the church. I was never there. There are no coincidences in the kingdom. After hearing the last show, I couldn't agree with it anymore. We are all here at this moment because of a huge series of events in our own journeys in our lives. Some roads were longer and windier, and the number of bumps varied too, but we are here now. The tech that came out over the years that John criticized but also loved is a major part of what No Agenda Nation is here. Podcasting can be attributed to the podfather himself, Adam Curry, not to be confused with Adam Carolla, a radio and music nerd who was on the internet the same time John was, but going after other dreams with websites until he asked Dave Weiner to modify RSS architecture so large audio files could attach to web feeds, and with the help of some other nerds, we now have podcasting. Adam didn't stop there. He kept going, decentralizing to protect it from censorship. Who would have thought a pirate radio kid turned nerd would help come up with podcasting, the exact medium that he would meet his best friend turned brother, John C. Dvorak? The same technology that John reviewed over the years was used to record and stream all those shows all over the world. John and Adam are true podcasting superheroes for the whole world. Things happen exactly like they were supposed to make No Agenda Nation happen. There are no coincidences in the kingdom. I'm thankful Adam's work with Curry and the Keeper and with Pastor Jimmy on We Get to Do This and his work to build the Godcaster app is bringing more people to the church. I'll be forever thankful to John and Adam for all these things that led to those three podcasts because they brought me back to the church and changed my life. I will never be able to say thank you enough to both of them for helping me nerd out to become a dude named Ben, learn the things, and get back to the church for myself and my family. I love you all. Thank you to everyone in the No Agenda Nation who made it what it is and will always be. Getting knighted in Nashville on the Hot Pockets tour with Sir Jeff Smith and Adam is the moment I knew No Agenda was way more than just a podcast. Lastly, sorry, John, again, two long notes in a row. Psalm 34:18. The Lord is close to the brokenhearted and save those who are crushed in spirit. Thank you, Sir Patrick. Buildify from San Francisco, California, 33333. Listener since episode one. Please accept this de-douching ketchup donation.
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3: Thank you, John, for all the years of wit and wisdom. You'll forever be remembered and missed. Condolences to the family of ITM forever. Anonymous from Neosho, Wisconsin, 33333. Dear Adam and Mimi, according to my accounting, I reached knight status a couple of months ago and did not realize that this donation brings me halfway to baronet. I'm sending you all my deepest, most sincere condolences for the sudden loss of JCD. My No Agenda journey began after watching Adam on JRE during the COVID madness. I listened to one episode of No Agenda and I was hooked. I'm thankful for the never-ending well of stories and wisdom that John shared week after week. John was one of a kind, and even though I never met him, I'm going to miss him dearly. Adam, your journey to the Lord had a profound impact on my life. Like John, I was also a lapsed Catholic. This past Lent, I returned to the church and now attend Mass every week. I'm also preparing to receive the Holy Sacrament of Confirmation next year. Thank you, Adam. Thank you, John. You also played a role in my return to the Lord when you mentioned We Get to Do This on We Get to Do This podcast on show 1834, albeit revolved around an argument between Adam and John about recycling content. Oh no, mommy and daddy are fighting again. Love and light, Adam, Mimi, and the JCD family, you are all in my prayers. P.S. I don't think I ever received a proper dedouching, so please dedouche me. As done moments ago, please knight near Sir Ollie of the effervescent quality, asking for the prayers jingle and some Costco wine for the round table. It cuts off on mine. Is there anything else besides the Costco wine on the round table? Is that it? I think we're good. Here we go.
2: You've got prayers.
3: And there's Sir Johnny B. Good. I haven't heard from him in a while. 333.33. Ah, I know who he is. Adam, Mimi, and company. We continue. Of course I know who Sir Johnny B. Good is. We continue to feel great sadness about JCD's passing. We are sorry for the gaping hole in your lives and are praying God's peace, which passes all understanding for all y'all. While I contributed to the last show, this additional donation is meant to affirm all JCD's contributions to our lives these past years, as well as to encourage you in the days ahead. For now, add another executive producer title for me. Thank you for your courage. May you stay strong and unwavering. Sir Johnny B. Good, enough of the Rockies, a.k.a. one of the Focus guys. Thank you, John. Sir Eric is naked. Seattle, Washington, 33333. In the morning, OU. I had the pleasure of meeting fellow producers at the Snoqualmie Valley Dvorak Remember Meetup in North Bend, Washington, Saturday afternoon. We were caught up in sharing our stories, how we found No Agenda and honoring John with our favorite quotes and sayings. We neglected to record a report we would never have met if not for the No Agenda community. Semper Fi, No Agenda family, Sir Eric is naked. Baron Sir Goodfellow, Orlando, Florida, 33333. Holy crap is all I could say after Wednesday, the newsletter. Adam, Mimi, and family, I'm incredibly sorry for your loss. Listening to 1888 has helped me formulate a small way how I can say thank you for being there during the millions of pounds lifted, the thousands of miles run, the dozens of countries visited, multiple houses renovated, three kids reared, and thankfully only one wife. Listening since 2009, coming from Twit and leaving when John did, I can say this is the only podcast I have listened to every week for more than 33% of my life. It's formed my thought and actions and saved my mind more times than I can count. The interview John did with Bob Heil all those years ago was of tremendous value to me and gave me a glimpse of where the industry I work in, touring and events, came from. I've always remembered that and thought of it fondly. I look forward to the next chapter as John's legacy lives on, and so my wife can ask, what did the No Agenda folk have to say about that whatever thing she saw online? This note is too long already, but making shorter didn't seem possible. No jingles, no karma. Baron Sir Goodfellow. Adam Harper, Savannah, Georgia, 33333. John and Adam, thank you for the countless hours of entertainment that you have provided, as well as the much-needed sanity you gave us during those COVID years. Not sure we would have survived without you. John was one of a kind and will be greatly missed.
1: I'll get the next one with Manuka Gold. From the Manuka Gold family to the entire No Agenda team, all weekend we've been talking with our No Agenda customers who are feeling this great loss of John, and we agree Thursday's show is so inspiring and positive. Thank you for all you do. John finally got around to trying the Manuka Gold.
3: He did.
1: And he loved it. He was like, oh, this is actually really good. So I had to throw that in. So I've been really quiet, so let me get a few. Sir Chris of the Harp Husbands, Streamwood, Illinois, 33333. Dear Adam and Mimi, I just learned this morning of John's passing. I've been out of the news since I'm caring for my 88-year-old mother. She beat John by 8 years. I have no words. I haven't even finished Sunday's show yet. Most sincerely and with the deepest condolences, Chris Keller, Streamwood, Illinois. Sir Chris of the Harp Husbands. Baronet Sir Adam of Tamriel? Maybe?
0: Tamriel?
1: Tamriel. Tamriel. Derbyshire, Great Britain, 333, for JCD. Use this in any way that helps most. Barrett, well, nothing's going to help him now, but
3: it'll help you.
1: And Adam. Baronet Sir Adam of Tamriel. Whatever. Jeremy Meha. Mieha?
0: Mejia.
1: Wayne, Michigan. In the morning, douche, and that's with a U, morning. Douchebag removal services needed. Sadly, it's like, hold on.
2: You've been de-douched.
3: Got to remove.
1: Yep, it's removed. Sadly, it looks like John found his exit plan. Our deepest condolences to the Dvorak family and No Agenda community. Sir Dame Donkey Puncher. Oh, I like that. Yorkville, Illinois. Sir and Dame Donkey Puncher here. We really miss John. Our condolences to the Dvoraks, Adam and Andrew. Since John can't complain, we can... I will squeak. John's chair gently squeaks. Yeah, well, it doesn't gently squeak. I've been hearing from everybody.
3: Yes, yes.
1: I would have oiled it, but I think people would have gotten mad at me.
3: No, you can't do that.
1: I'm going to pour out some Kirkland Bordeaux for my homie. Rest in peace, John. Sir Euchre, Matthews, North Carolina. Rest in peace, JCD. Thank you for your courage and amazing sense of humor. Your light will be missed by us all. God's peace upon the Dvorak and Curry families. We love you all. Sir Euchre, Knight of the Sandy Ridge. Requesting the short I Got Ants and Give It Up for Raven Jingles.
3: All will be at the very end. I'm going to edit all of that in later.
1: Okay. I have the list, actually. Sir Kevin of Devon, Gig Harbor, Washington. Gig Harbor, one of my favorite places. My journey with No Agenda started with the very first episode. I was hooked and stayed for the whole amazing adventure. Like many have said, I knew John from his columns in PC Magazine and Adam from Headbangers Ball. At least, I thought I knew them. From the start, No Agenda felt like close friends talking, and I got a chance to be part of the group. I learned the lingo, and my life was forever changed for the better. I became a better son, a better husband, a better father, a better friend.
4: Some of my most treasured items are no gender related. I carry challenge coin number 293. I was welcomed into knighthood, became a Commodore, have way too many Dvorak books. He was wrong about OS2. Yeah, no kidding. In Dvorak Predicts in 1995. YouTube channel, Real Boring Flips. My exit strategy is littered with no agenda Johnisms and ITM comments. I get to bring great joy. I cherish my emails with John. He thoughtfully explained why my idea to give an honorary knighthood to Larry King was not good for the show. He convinced me that he really did put that IBM PS2 computer back together again.
3: We don't believe. Now, nobody believes that. Nobody believes he put that back together.
4: Oh, yeah, probably not. It's been an emotional week, but I can lean on the words of Paul in Romans 12:15. Rejoice with those rejoice, mourn with those who mourn. I promise I will continue to do both for Adam and Andrew, Mimi and the rest of the Dvorak family, and all of the No Agenda and DH Unplugged Nation. Rest easy, John. Sir Kevin of Devon, Gig Harbor, Washington.
0: Sean Smith of Ashland City, Tennessee, with $333. I've been listening since before show number one, way back to the DSC days. In this almost 20 years, I've been divorced, remarried, lost both of my parents, fuck cancer, and three legit career changes. One thing has stayed the same every week. Twice a week, I heard Adam and John's voice. I may have missed a show occasionally, but I never stopped listening. Thank you for all these years of keeping me informed, curious, and always smiling. And when I heard the first notes of On the Seventh Day, it was a little bittersweet. On that note, at the very end of the song, the piano plays its final F major chord and then plays a very soft last note, the note A, which is both the third and that chord and the third note in the scale, 33. You had us under mind control this whole time.
3: Yes, this is the first person to ever notice that. Wow. Wow.
0: Incredible.
3: 18 years. Wow.
0: Love y'all. Sean, longtime listener and donor. Colin McCarthy with 333, no location listed. Listening to episode 188, I found I was not alone in my grief for a man I'd never met, yet felt so connected to, and while listening to Mimi talk about the night he passed, I started to tear up. I've been listening to No Agenda since 2008, after John's many twit appearances. John and Adam opened a whole new way of thinking to a 24-year-old me, who was just trying to figure out what the hell I was doing. I will forever be indebted to JCD and Adam ACC, but I haven't been a douchebag. I've been a $5 a month producer since 2016, nice. And I decided to do some accounting as I listened to Thursday's episode. With the monthly donations and two others, one of $12.34 through the last 18 years, I'm sitting at $667, $333 left to knighthood. What is a sign? Then I got out of my car to pay for my lunch. The total was $12.34. That settled it. So with this, I want to become Sir Loud Neighbor Knight of the Lois Hills, pronounced Lus Hills. Can I get Climate Gate, Amen, Fist Bump Jingles, and F Cancer Karma for everyone who has fought it or lost someone to it? Thank you for your courage, John, Adam, Mimi, and the Dvorak clan. P.S. Mimi, I'm excited for the downstairs stereo pictures, and I hope you can convince the funeral home to release Ants in his honor.
4: So, Colin, I actually remember seeing all of your checks that came through, because I always look at them, and I went, ah, I know the name. So, yes, wow. We will take pictures. I don't know how fast I'll be. Nag me. Please nag me. I'm really good at that.
3: Let me give him the F cancer here.
2: You've got karma.
0: Well, we got Commodore Sir Matt Wheeler's Hill of Victoria, Australia. Commodore Sir Matt in Melbourne, Viscount Victoria on the tragic passing of the seer, prognosticator, analysis, and legend John C. Dvorak, a producer since the 40s, mid-2008, I think, an episode since 199, I have not missed a show in 18 years. It's strange that someone I've never met and only communicated with through email could have such an impact on my life, and has now left a hole. No agenda hit me in the mouth with the way you both think about the world and how to make sense of the information that is supplied to us. Neither of my Thursdays this week will ever be the same without his voice, but I am forever grateful for his presence in my life. My love to all the Dvorak and Curry families, to all of my No Agenda family members in mourning. The community he helped build will keep his spirit alive for a long time. With love, Matt. Dylan Thies of Valley, Nebraska. My older brother Troy got me into the show 8 years ago. I tried to never miss an episode. I will miss John. With this donation, I will reach knighthood. I wish John could have knighted me. RIP. Love the No Agenda Nation. Michael Miller with $304.15. We're out of the 333. I feel like I've been on a ride for over 18 years that I never wanted to end. Although the ride may change, I hope it continues. My deepest condolences to the Dvorak, Curry, and Horowitz families, and to the entire No Agenda Nation. $288 in fees. Ashley Slater, Elk River, Minnesota. Yes. In the morning, Adam, friends, family, and all producers and douchebags. This is a $303.57 donation. As I listen to the Thursday show, I choke up and smile and laugh at the notes and memories shared. What a beautiful tribute to John's spectacular life. We will be missed, John. You will be missed, John. I had more to say, but the words aren't wording. I'm sure John would prefer it that way. Ashley Slater.
3: Oh, Ashley, thank you.
0: Matt from Arkansas with $300. Sorry to hear that, John, is now a silent key. Condolences and prayers from Mimi, Adam, and the rest of the Dvorak family. John will be missed. 73, Matt.
3: 73s. Yeah.
0: Victor from West Hills, California, with a $300 donation. We wanted to send our deepest condolences on John's passing. My wife and I have been listening to John and Adam for well over a decade, and their conversations have genuinely shaped the way we think about the world. John's curiosity, wisdom, and perspective had a lasting impact on us, even from afar. When we heard the news, we couldn't fall asleep that night. It was difficult to process. Though we never had the privilege of knowing John personally, it truly felt like we had lost someone whose voice had been a meaningful part of our lives for many years. Thank you for sharing him with all of us. We're keeping you, your family, and everyone who loved him in our thoughts during this incredibly difficult time. Karma to the Dvorak family and Adam.
1: Hey, JC, did you get a new mic working?
5: Does it sound better?
3: Yes.
6: Oh, yeah.
3: Oh, boy. Hold on a second.
5: All right.
3: Turn you down. Hold on.
1: And I'm deaf now. Oh,
3: my God.
1: You're
3: out of control, man. You're out of control.
5: All right. We just did Matt?
3: Yes, I think so.
5: All right. Victor, West Hills, California, which I believe has... Anyway, hey, $300. We wanted. Can you still hear me?
3: Yes.
0: Wait, it was Matt's turn, actually.
5: It's Matt's turn.
0: It's Matt's turn.
1: Yeah.
5: Matt. Which Matt? We got a couple Matts.
3: Who's Matt?
5: Wait. What are we doing?
0: It was Matthew.
5: Matthew Nicole.
0: Yeah. Okay. Matthew Nicole.
5: Yes. Oh, little Compton, little seaside Compton. What is that? Rhode Island. Where is that? Anyway, $300. I've been a knight for a decade. The round table won't be the same without JCD, but it must go on. Looking forward to whatever comes next to keep the round table together. Rest in peace, JCD, TYFYAC. Tomonymous in Amos, Pennsylvania. Dear No Agenda family, Tomonymous here. So sorry for the loss of one of the greats. I've been listening to No Agenda since show 996. I never had the chance to meet John, to shake his hand, and certainly never had a dinner with him. But it's amazing how someone you never met could literally feel like a good friend. That's a testament to how unique, true, and unapologetically real JCD was. I found out about his passing from a fellow producer, Greg the Welder. He called me to tell me the news because he thought it would be better if it came from a friend than just seeing it on my phone later that night. John wasn't just some podcaster, he was a friend to me and millions of others in Gitmo Nation. He brought great humor, unmatched insight, and bottomless value to all of us. Now he's partaking in the great sock hop in the sky. Think of the Dvorak and Curry families, and for some reason I can't stop thinking about that time John had an encounter with a public pooper.
3: played it.
5: Sir Gordon Walton, Austin, Texas, $288.88.
3: He is a big time baron.
5: Sir JCD, the world is a little dimmer without you in it. Gordon Walton, Baron of Milam County. Sir Tiggermax, $288.88. JCD, it's an unfair exit strategy for us, but perhaps the final bow in your easy chair was your personal choice. You leave us with heavy hearts and wonderful memories. ITM bro, Sir Tiggermax. Nate Thurman, $288.88. 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No note in honor of John, but I do request a spooky JCD donate and you slaves can eat mac and cheese. Sending prayers and love, Nate Thurman at Frodo the Letter in Boots on X. Sir Dalton Fisher, $288.88. ITM, Gitmo Nation. It's hard to say how much John meant to me. Truly, my perspective on technology, business, politics, media, and so much more was shaped by JCD. I'm 29 years old now, and I started listening when I was still in high school. I did some math, and that means in total, I have spent a total of about 1.4% of my entire life with John and Adam in my ears. To say John made an impact on me is an understatement. Thank you for your prayers, Buzzkill. You and the whole Dvorak clan will be in my prayers. For all your blue-collar video content needs anywhere in the USA, go to fishmultimedia.com. 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John would have wanted this donation to be a tax write-off. Godspeed, Sir Dalton Fisher, Commodore of Content. Craig Clifford, Uxbridge, Ontario. Craig Clifford, Knights of the Rolling Hills of Uxbridge, Ontario. Email to Adam. $288.88. Did we get that or not?
3: Let me take a look.
5: So, Uxbridge is the trail capital of Canada. Well, while you look, I can tell people facts. It's 300 kilometers of trails for the Oak Ridge Moraine.
3: I do not have his email, unfortunately. All right, well, sorry.
5: The Anne of Green Gables author lived there. Anyway. Sir Preston, Santa Rosa, California. $288.88. Words cannot express what I feel, but I have to blast some out anyway. I've been a 12-12 a month donor since early 2012. I remember watching JCD on Tech TV in college. I discovered No Agenda via Twit, barf emoji. JCD, a snarky take on the bull crap that was covered, was why I kept tuning in. Luckily, his plugs for the No Agenda show led me to the light. Also props to Adam for whipping out his piece on the air.
3: That's what got me fired from ever being on Twit again.
5: You have kept me sane and questioning the M5M crap through so much. This donation pushes me across the line to Baron. I claim the title of Sir Preston Baron of the Driftless. I'm lucky enough to have had the pleasure to meet Buzzkill at one of the Sonoma County wino meetups. Anyone that had not had the opportunity but wanted to can rest assured JCD was one of those people you meet in real life, and they are exactly who you expected them to be. A fucking champion. Chapeau, JCD. I'm pouring one out for the real Dvorak, Preston. Yair Moore, $288.88. Hello, Adam, Mimi, Jay, and the Dvorak family. In this time of grief, I want to share an unusual story about the effect John had on one life. I stumbled across a PC Mag issue in 2003 when I was 18. I started reading and got captivated by John's column. He wrote about technology in a way nobody else did, with his unique combination of wit, depth, and opinionated independence. From that moment on, I knew what I wanted to do. I wanted to follow in his footsteps. I followed his career for 23 years and was always enlightened by the way he took everything in a way that wasn't totally serious, but well thought of. His takes on things were always original and thought-provoking, and a sense of humor was endearing, even when I didn't get the jokes. I consider John the most influential person in my life after my parents. I will miss him dearly. Mimi and the family, we will all cherish his memory. His mark on the world will outlast us all. All of us.
4: Mm-hmm. Did we find a note?
0: Let me take over for a second, JC, because I found the note from Craig Clifford just missed.
3: Yay.
5: Let's do it.
0: Yeah. Craig Clifford, Knight of the Rolling Hills of Uxbridge, Ontario here. My sincere condolences to the Dvorak and Curry families. JCD touched many through his journey on this earth. I'm sure he will be an inspiration up above. Mimi, my wife just recently borrowed too many eggs from our daughters-in-law, my keeper. Kathy loves the book. fridge is full of Swiss deviled eggs. Presently, the introduction in the book is funny when John pipes up and says, "No, stop. Don't ask her about..."
4: Ask her about eggs.
0: Maybe you could explain more to the listeners about John's comments. Gitmo Nation, listen up. Order Mimi's cookbook. It is fabulous. I just ordered our own copy. We will miss you, JCD. Kind regards, Greg. I really love the crepe recipe in that.
4: Well, thank you. John would always say to people, "Don't get her started. Don't ask her about eggs. Please don't."
3: Please, no.
0: All right, take it away, JC.
4: Okay, wherever you were, JC.
5: All right, so nobody of New Jersey in Parlin, New Jersey. 288.80. I wanted to say that Adam's speech at the beginning of 1888, with John's passing, I feel like I have lost another teacher. Adam and John have taught me more about the news than most people. I have lately been in a buzzkill mood as a group of friends as TDS. There's nothing more fun than using the skills I've learned from No Agenda, blasting their narratives in 2 seconds, and watching them flip out for a bit. It's better than the Trump soap opera. My group of sanity in these times has been the New Jersey meetups and talking about the news, yes, but about normal everyday stuff. I do not know what form the new form the show will take, but I will ensure that the quarterly Central New Jersey meetups will continue. Anyone wants to be added to the email list, please email me at jerseyjamesscott@gmail.com. Thank you, everyone. Jersey James Scott, Sir Nobody of New Jersey. Sir Daddy Cast of Mechanicsville, Virginia. What a cool name for a town. Okay, 288. To accompany my 288 donation in honor of JCD, I was in the group who was hoping it wasn't true. A void we can never fully fill. John was a special voice when I followed since the Tech TV days. Missed without a doubt. Peace and prayers to the Dvorak family. Sir Daddy Cast, Baron of the Center of the Universe. PD Love, thedaddycast.com. The Highlands Craig. The Highland Craigs. Colorado Springs, Colorado. $280. We were so saddened to hear about the loss of Uncle John. We'll greatly miss him and are praying for the Dvorak family, you, Adam, and Tina, as well as his other friends and loved ones. Love, the Highland Craigs. Dame Tanya, New York.
3: Good to hear from you, Dame Tanya.
5: Wow, just wow. Dame Tanya here, Countess of the No Agenda Roundtable. Saddened and shocked by our friend John C. Dvorak's passing. I've been reading his columns since the 1980s, always giggling at his snark, digs, humor, and what we now know as trolling. Found him later on Twit, which led me to No Agenda, and I started listening from episode 34 in June 2008. I went back and listened from the start. Even during the period where it appeared I was Dame Overboard, I listened to every single No Agenda show. For my dose of JCD, and you too, Adam. Shout out to Cranky Geeks, Tech 5, Tech Grouch, and Tech Hippie. Those tie-dye underpants are now a collectible. Donation amount for the show I was knighted on, episode 169, bumped it up to 269 for executive producer credit. Love you all, and Mimi's appearance through these crises make it clear that John had an absolutely wonderful partner and soulmate in his life in the morning. Commodore Sir Kaz in Brighton, England.
3: Oh, Kaz, holy crap, haven't heard him in forever.
5: Well, it brings in 269. I am grateful for co-emperor of the galaxy John C. Dvorak's invaluable contributions to our lives. It was a pleasure meeting John, Mimi, and the family at the last London meetup. Oh, yeah, I remember that.
4: Yeah, me too.
5: I'm saddened by John's passing, but I know he's watching over us from above, providing us with his sarcastic yet insightful commentary. He shaped our thoughts and will continue to do so for eternity. To Mimi, the family, and Adam, we all feel your pain, but know John's words touch so many lives. A part of John lives on through all of us, readers, listeners, fans, and family. Godspeed, John. You'll be deeply missed. Ed Warner, 268.78. This donation is my JCD donation. I'll claim my knight name as Sir Ten Lee Tripping. I'm very sad to realize that I had been a knight a few donations ago and could have had a JCD knighting. I still am happy to finally be and claim my knight name. I will truly miss a person I've never met, but would call a friend. Even though I was never invited to his home, prayers for the Dvoraks, Curries, and everyone in the No Agenda family. Jingles I would like, F-35, what in the world, a karma, and prayers, so I got everyone covered. And magic mushrooms, and maybe some LSD for those that partake at the round table. Thank you for your attention to this matter. Freshly minted, Sir Ten Lee Tripping, Burlington, Washington. ITM. Sir Robbie the Redoer, 263.22. I'll miss your stories, I'll miss your jokes, I'll miss your references, I'll miss you, Sir Robbie the Redoer, now a baronet. Brian H. from Wimberley, Texas. Hard to 263 22 cents. Hard to believe when it hit me. The 1888 artwork wasn't some morbid play on a hypothetical. Nearly impossible to fathom in the moment. Adam, you and John have been a true dynamic duo, a chemistry that felt so proper and right that the pairings felt unmovable, like a natural order of sorts, which should reasonably carry on to perpetuity. It hits hard, even as a listener who never met John, so I'm feeling, for all who were blessed to be close, looking forward to the great things still to come for No Agenda, as John's spirit lives on through the show. David Brine, 255-55. Thank you, John and his family. Too soon, but great impact from Silicon Spin to No Agenda for information and fun. Kendall Weinstock, Tucker, Georgia, 253.90, which is to say 188.88 plus 6502. 6502 is because it always reminded JCD of the chip.
3: Yep.
5: Godspeed, JCD and JNK. Mike Formanick, $250. I'm a Tom Woods listener who was hooked from the start back in 2024. I will miss John's encyclopedic knowledge gained from his wide-ranging experiences. I've learned quite a bit since, which has helped me out in the real world more ways than I can count. For my night name, I request to be named Sir Michael Protector of the Peas, the Peas being my daughters, Phoebe and Penelope. And for the round table, Vicar Boreal Juniper Gin Martinis. No jingles, just a dedouching, please.
6: You've been dedouched.
5: Jane
1: I'll
5: Zhang.
1: Jump in.
5: Oh, this one's easy. Well, at least next two are very easy. Let me do two more and then I'm done. I need to get these numbers. I got to get my numbers up.
3: He's unstoppable.
5: The troll room keeps giving me karma. I'm addicted. All right. Jane Zhang, 250. RAP, JCD, we will miss you. And Allison Stang, Champlin.
1: Minnesota. Minnesota.
5: Yeah. Minnesota. 250. No note.
1: Okay. Dame Kim Vacheron, dear Mimi, Jay, Buzzkill Jr., Adam, and all who love JCD, reading the news about John's passing was devastating, and my son and I, he hit me in the mouth many years ago, your son's not supposed to hit you, are so very sad for all you and also for all of you and all of ourselves. We will miss hearing John's incredible voice twice. Okay. Brennan, go. I can't talk.
0: We will miss hearing John's incredible voice twice weekly deconstruction, his sharp wit, and even his occasional grousing very much. He opened our eyes and kept our amygdalas small, and for that, we are forever grateful. Please accept our deepest condolences and know that so many of us are lifting you up in prayer at this very difficult time. Love and light to everyone, and rest in peace, JCD. Much love. Damon Edwards from San Francisco, California, with a 250 donation. So long, and thanks for all the fish.
3: Classic. Classic.
1: Absolutely.
0: Yeah.
3: Case Honig.
0: Case Honig. Yeah. It's the G is like a I can't do that. I can't do the
3: You're good.
0: Case Honig from Amsterdam. I'm very sorry for the loss of JCD, for you, his family, and frankly, also for ours. Me and my wife have been longtime listeners and weekly donors for over 8 years. Never missed an episode. Your show became what watching a Seinfeld episode was before I started listening to No Agenda. A healthy dose of hilarious relativism of life. John's fearless free thinking was like taking Xanax through the years. Calming, a good time. And strangely addictive. Living through COVID in Brooklyn, New York, you guys were a beacon of common sense while everyone around us was going crazy.
3: In Brooklyn, especially. Wow.
0: Yeah, I know. During trying times, my thoughts was, I can always listen to these guys and check out for a couple of hours. I understand now that I never realized the beacon one day would not be there anymore. I'm very grateful for all those years. And also, very sad. JCD's chair stopped squeaking.
1: It's not
0: squeaking. Sorry to burst your bubble. With love. Case Honig, Amsterdam, Netherlands. Royce Kokami, with $233.99. Firstly, my condolences to everyone, especially the Dvorak family. I donated last minute for the past Thursday show, but didn't have time to gather my thoughts and write a note. So, here's another donation of $222.22 plus fees, total 233 99. I don't remember the exact episode number when I started listening, but I know it was shortly after you guys started.
3: Wow.
0: Around episode 5. It was still November 2007. It still amazes me that you guys started the show in a pre-Obama era America. It was a different world back then. I stopped listening to Twit a while ago, but some of my favorite episodes were the ones with John in them, especially if John and Jolie Odell were there, both there. They played off each other well. Side note, I always thought it was a little cool and funny that my friend Chris, who I helped get into the show, is born on the same day the show started, October 26th, as well as Hillary Clinton.
3: Oh, no.
0: I always... Oh, no. I always like to poke fun at him that they're cousins. Anyway, thank you for all these years. Same things make us laugh.
3: Let me pick up a couple, Brennan.
0: Yeah, go ahead.
3: It's my turn. Everyone's been talking. Colin Fannin, Mattawan, Michigan, 233. I was saddened to hear of John's passing during Thursday's episode. As a practicing Catholic, I'll be adding John to my litany of the faithfully departed and will continue praying for him and his family. This donation takes me to knighthood. I'm grateful for everything I've learned from the podcast over the years, from thought-provoking discussions to movie recommendations. But most importantly, I'm not easily rattled or enraged by the news. This has been invaluable. Thank you. As the owner of Fannin Fitness, where I provide personalized fitness for people with real constraints. Oh, here we go. I'd like to honor John's memory by offering 20% off any coaching service with the promo code John C. I'll also continue to offer my value for value meal plans with the promo code V for V. Adam, I hope to start working with you soon. Yes, Colin, we will. 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If consistency has been a challenge or you're not sure where to begin, I'd be happy to help. Schedule a free consultation and learn more at noagenda.fit. Smithers in Virginia, 230 and 48 cents. Exit tragedy. As to the aforementioned squeaky chair in heaven, I can see JCD right now drafting a memo to the management. Thanks and love to the Dvorak family for sharing this man with us, for all the unseen work in the background, because no way a crackpot and or buzzkill could have pulled this wonderful thing off all by themselves. Much love and all light, Smithers from Virginia. Sir Who's Ed, Waterford, Michigan, 222.94, in the morning with prayers, Sir Who's Ed. Baronet Matt of Northeast Ohio, 222.88. To the entire Dvorak family, Adam and Tina, while I never had the opportunity to make it to a meetup that John attended, I listened to him on No Agenda and Twit for over 20 years. It made me think of him as a close grandfather with awesome stories that I never get to experience with my own grandfathers. I hope he'll continue creating new crazy stories and we'll all get to hear them when we meet him once each of our time comes. May we get the JCD Hot Pockets jingle? Yes, if there isn't too much, ask for an F cancer for my wife and everyone else who was affected by this horrible disease. Baronet Matt of Northeast Ohio.
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3: Scott North, full row of ducks, 222.22. I will miss John's sense of humor, life stories, and keen insights, but mostly I will miss how much he reminds me of my own father, who introduced me to John's work via PC Magazine in the early 90s and who passed away several years ago, also at the age of 80. I would like to honor John with a row of ducks and ask for the OTG kind of guy jingle. Yes, it'll be at the end. Scott North, Orange County, California. Chaz Straney, Charleston, South Carolina, row of ducks. Since John's passing, in moments of prayer, I am returned to the word courage. To live a life the way John lived, hewing always to intellectual honesty and questioning everything, is truly courageous. What's more, to be full of good humor, to love, to laugh with others, and to lighten others' loads through their jocularity and wit. Second time we've heard that word. To what better end can someone give their days? Thank you, John, for your courage. God bless you, Chaz Straney. Sir Sidereal, Bountiful Utah, row of ducks. Sir Sidereal will wait a while longer for a Cranky Geeks revival. Michael Nunley, 222.05. I've been a sustaining donor since 2018, but was listening well before the pansexual meatloaf, and I passed knighthood some time ago and never claimed it, but would like to claim it now. I'd like to be knighted Sir Whiskey November. Nothing for the round table. I'll just pick off others' plates. Being a swing shift worker, I sometimes run a little behind on shows, so I listened to 1888 before 1887 due to the circumstances. Whoever created the opening closing song in the morning, thank you. Fantastic product, as John would say. That is the Jeff Smith, G-O-F-F Smith in Nashville, Tennessee. I'm about halfway through 1887, and it's a beautiful listen. John had full curmudgeon locked in out of the gate, complaints about the World Cup and donations, dissing on Cleo's name, and having to be prodded into congratulating the birth. Also, who else in the potosphere could offer any amount of commentary on Swedish jowl features or Molotov versus flambé cocktails? I'm astounded that only one producer of show 1888 mentioned one of the funniest moments of the last 10 years. I'm assuming someone else will send it in today, but I've attached it with this note just in case. John, thank you from the bottom of my heart for everything. Exit strategy, Adam, screw your freedom. We need you now more than ever. Mimi, truly my heart goes out to you and your family for your loss. Sincerely, Mike. Juliana Lee, $210.60. I am so sad. Sending you all my love. My chest is tight with grief, but I know I'll hear his voice again when my time here is up. He's the crankiest angel in heaven. God bless JCD. Frank Maloney, Sister Bay, Wisconsin, 210.60. Adam and John talked me out of the Dave Smith and Company Israel doom spiral, and for that, I am forever grateful. Rest in peace, John. Thank you both. Frank Maloney, Sister Bay, Wisconsin. Samantha Best, Rogers, Arkansas. Arkansas, 210.6, 60 cents. Yesterday, my 15-year-old son looked at me with disgust in his eyes and asked, are you finally going to donate now? So, yes, I am. This is long overdue, and I regret that it took something of this magnitude to call me to action. My husband and I found no agenda during COVID, and it legitimized all that we felt during that time. My young boys listened with us and loved all the jingles, especially Al Sharpton and Goat Karma. Adam, you and John have been with us on family vacations, long solo drives, drinking coffee on the porch, and through many other parts of our lives. I am forever grateful to have found no agenda and will sorely miss everything and learning from John, sending hugs and positive energy to his family, friends, and all who loved him. Jingles, that's true. Al Sharpton, the one with Sigourney Weaver, Samantha Best, and you get a dedouching, of course.
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3: Matthew Knows, Nashville, Tennessee, 210.60. I'd like to send my condolences to the Dvorak and Curry families. We'll be praying for you. Thanks to both John and Adam for the analysis and entertainment over the years. John is truly one of a kind, and he will be greatly missed. Sir Clintilius of the Pacific Northwest, 208.88, and he wants That's Not a Great Question, and that's true. In the morning, I am truly grateful for the incredible blessing of finding John through Twit and then being able to listen to him twice a week since 2015. Words cannot express how I feel since I've learned of his passing. I felt such a kinship to a man who I've never met in person, but I've considered him like an uncle or a father. When my father passed in November, I still had John for weekly wisdom. Now I'm at a double loss. There were only 3 years difference in age, and I think that is why I took such a liking to the way John thought. Fun fact, they are the only two men I've ever heard soy sauce referred to as bug juice. I'm a better man having had JCD be a part of my life. Buzzkill, you will be sorely missed. Rest in peace. My condolences and prayers for the Dvoraks, Adam and Andrew, and all of the No Agenda family, Sir Clintilius of the Pacific Northwest. And there's Sir Daniel J. Lewis from Burlington, Kentucky. Nice to hear from you, Sir Daniel J. Lewis. 208-88. Dear No Agenda family, I was saddened by our loss of John. John was among the first voices I ever heard in a podcast when I discovered Twit in 2005 after iTunes 4.9 stole podcasting from Adam. Wink. I must confess that I think my opinion was on the wrong side of history when Leo kicked John out of Twit. But when I later started listening to No Agenda, I realized how much I always appreciated John's blunt perspectives and critical thinking. Every time I would hear John read messages about Image Makers Inc. with a K, I would kick myself for not sending him my make good for a past omitted donation note. And I kept meaning to send a new note to John to have John read prompting my new podcasting tool, but written in the style of Linda Lupatkin's messages. Although I'm a pod speeder, I listened to episode 1888 and re-listened to 1887 at one time speed to absorb every emotion. Good for you, Daniel J. I also couldn't help but chuckle at numerous things John mentioned in 1887 that he would probably say were reasons they took him out. Wow. I'm late sending the support because I struggled over how to express what I wanted to say, but I think Romans 10, 18 to 13 says it best. But what does it say? The word is near you, in your mouth and in your heart. That is the word of faith that we proclaim. Because if you confess with your mouth that Jesus is Lord and believe in your heart that God raised him from the dead, you will be saved. For one with the heart, one believes and is justified, and with the mouth, one confesses and is saved. For the scripture says, everyone who believes in him will not be put to shame, for there is no distinction between Jew and Greek, for the same Lord is Lord of all, bestowing his riches on all who call on him. For everyone who calls on the name of the Lord will be saved. Faithfully, Sir Daniel J. Lewis, Knight of Podcasting 2.0. Sir David Sunder, Pacific Grove, California, 20888. Adam and John, I wanted to say I'm sorry for this delayed value for value. Things have been crazy lately. My wife and I retired, early exit strategy, and my oldest is going away to college in Estonia. I've been meaning to donate to let you know how much your show has meant to me and my family over the past 15 years or so. So hearing of John's passing was like a gut punch. I have to say that it hurts more than the passing of anyone except close family members. But then John has been part of my life for so long in one way or the other that it's hard to remember when he entered my life. I have to say it's probably been around 25 years via columns, shows, and podcasts, and I loved every minute of it. He and Adam, through No Agenda, helped to shape me into the man I am today and helped my wife and I to shape our boys. Wow. For that, I am thankful to you. For that, I am thankful to you both and to everyone that supported you along the way, family, friends, and producers. I don't know what my life would be like if I hadn't had you both in it, but I wouldn't be as good or as interesting as it has been. Thank you for missing my 9 years ago so that I could take on the Black Knight title. I am sorry for this long note, John. I've always kept donation notes short out of respect, but I had to take this opportunity to thank you or I'd regret it forever. John and Adam, you have my gratitude and love. Mimi and the Dvorak clan and Adam and his family, you are in our prayers. Good luck. Godspeed. ITM, Sir David Van Zunder, Black Knight of the Pacific Grove.
1: Well, actually, in the grand scheme of things, that is a short note.
3: It is. Yeah, very short. Thank you.
1: So I'm going to have maybe JC or Brennan take over for a minute. Is JC there?
5: I'm here.
1: Okay, go ahead.
5: All right. We just had
1: Camille.
5: We just read Camille, didn't we?
3: No, we're doing Camille now.
5: Oh, we're doing Camille now. All right, Camille Catani, Iron River. That's in the Michigan. UP. Yeah. 208. Hello, family. I want to make my first donation to the No Agenda show. I've been listening since 2020, which means I've officially been a douchebag until now. It saddens me that it took the passing of John C. Dvorak for me to finally become a producer, but his passing has hit me square in the mouth and made me realize just how much this podcast has meant to me. Please forgive me. The impact No Agenda has had on my life, my family, and the people I've shared it with is truly invaluable. It's given me peace, encouraged me to question what I'm told, and helped me realize that I don't have to live in fear because of what the media says every day. For that, I'm incredibly grateful. Rest in peace, John C. Dvorak. Thank you for everything you gave us. My 7-year-old son shouts your name out randomly whenever the opportunity arises. When we were contemplating a name for his little brother, we were adamant that we should name him John C. Dvorak. This show has been part of our homeschooling journey and will continue to be, even though this loss will leave a hole in our hearts. Adam Curry, I love you. I'm praying for you, and I'm proud to support the show. God bless. Camille Catani?
3: Yes, let me give her a de-douching.
8: You've been de-douched.
5: She also mentions numbers 625.
3: Yes. Anonymous. You. Go ahead.
5: Anonymous, Montclair, New Jersey. $200. Keep me anonymous. Rest in peace, John. I'll miss you. David in Argyle, Texas. $200. I'm so sorry to hear of John's passing. He will be missed. Mimi, we are praying for you and your family. Adam, we are praying for you as well. Please de-douche me. Thanks, David.
8: You've been de-douched.
5: Niwayan Kartini, Torrington, Connecticut. $200. I've been listening to the show since COVID hit. Since then, I've been listening to show, and I love it. I love JCD's voices, and I'll miss him, even I don't know him. I'm shocked to hear his passing. I'm sorry for your loss. Ronald Maxton, Columbus, Ohio, $200, no note. Steve Vischer, Cranbourne, East Victoria, Australia, to Adam, $200, and he begins, to Adam, Mimi, and all of John's family, my heartfelt condolences to all of you. I just don't really know how to put things adequately in simple words, but I

0: he had to pull out a short notice. I would have so loved to have met him. I've been a No Agenda producer and donor since probably episode 70, and John has always been there each week like a longtime reliable friend. I always got a kick out of receiving a reply email from him, even if he didn't agree with me on whatever the topic was. Well, almost, especially if he didn't. Like so many in the No Agenda family, I am heartbroken at the news of his passing. I am, though, grateful that it was peaceful, even more so for the legacy he leaves us all. I feel as though I've lost a friend. Adam, your tribute in episode 1888 was beautiful. I was in tears. Much love and respect to you. Mimi, best wishes to you and your loved ones, from my family to yours. Our thoughts are with you. Rest in peace, John C. Dvorak. I can never thank you enough. I will miss you. Love and light. Sir Steve, Baronet of the Southern Skies, Melbourne, Australia. Linda Lupatkin.
1: There she is.
0: Castle Rock, Colorado. My boots on the ground report. Since the passing of JCD, there's been an outpouring of love and loss from everyone I've talked to in the No Agenda community, whether on the phone, on Zoom, or on LinkedIn. It just reemphasizes to me what an incredible global family he and Adam created. I'm so grateful to be part of it. Rest in peace, JCD. Linda Liu, Duchess of Jobs and writer of winning resumes. Paul D. Krokulik. Binghamton.
2: Krokulik.
0: Krokulik? Krokulik. I didn't catch that. Binghamton, New York. $200. Adam, I donated to know how big John's feet were, but if you find a new co-host, they'll have big shoes to fill. You can find it. I'd love to hear John's recording of Mimi imitating Amy Goodwin. It involves quacking.
2: I'll have to look for that. I don't know if I can find that easily.
3: Okay.
2: Can you just do it, Amy? And Mimi, can you just do an Amy Goodwin for us?
3: Not off the top of my head.
2: Okay. All right. Well,
0: the fans can hunt it down.
3: Yeah.
0: Sean Dowdy, $198.92. Mimi and family, my heart and condolences go out to you. What a loss for those who personally knew and loved him, as well as for the rest of the Gitmo Nation. I'll forever miss John's takes, tales, knowledge, and curmudgeonry. Fisting some nuts in John's honor, Sean Dowdy, Alfreda, Georgia, NJNK. Drone Dork Will in Oak Island, North Carolina, $198.89. Read JCD. I looked forward to every column in PC Mag as a kid. Thank you to JCD for defining the curmudgeon perfectionist. His influence is understated and I will miss him. Dan Posselt in Green Bay, $198.89. Adam and Dvorak family, peace and strength to you all. I've written and erased this 10 times now. Words are so pointless, yet at times it is more pointless yet to try and stop them. This was so unexpected and more crushing to me than I would have imagined. Sometimes you don't know how deeply attached you are to someone's wisdoms and perspective, their voice and wit, until it is suddenly taken from you. He was a good man who became terrifically important and dear to a lot of people. So too are you, Adam, and I believe in you and will remain your supporter. This is a very special loss for you, and I wish you the best in navigating it and coming out the other side intact. There's so much more I would like to say. There is so much more that I wish I could do. You certainly earned my prayers. Love to you all and peace to all the Gitmo Nation. Dan Posselt. Kimberly Kalu.
2: Kayuet.
0: Kayuet. $198.89. 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
3: Spell that.
0: Oh, yeah. I'm gonna spell it. 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ISOs, anything JCD. Sir Rudy, $198.89. Adam, Mimi, and the Dvorak clan. We send our sincerest condolences to you and No Agenda Nation. We are praying for all of you in this time of mourning and celebration of John. The impact of the show on our lives is immeasurable. Whether I'm mowing the lawn, traveling this beautiful country for work, or just living life, the show has kept us grounded and kept me sane. John's Tip of the Day segment became a must-listen in our house, spurring comments and questions along lines of, great wine tip today, or do you catch today's tip? The 3x3s left the M5M fully unveiled. When I see ants on the deck, I say, I've got ants. Yep. And when I see any form of mac and cheese, I can only think of macaroni and cheap cheddar.
2: Melted together.
0: He was as authentic as they come. And that is true of the show, too. No agenda has led me to become a better, led me to be a

0: better professional, but more importantly, a better friend, brother, a better son, husband, and father. Adam, I know you mentioned the show will go on in some form. Maybe there is a way to make John's voice the voice of the robot. John was the Book of Knowledge.
1: No, I think you're hearing, everyone is saying, JC, that they hear a young John C. Dvorak in your voice.
2: Oh, absolutely.
1: Yes.
0: Well, I've got his vocal cords. not literally, it's metaphorical. Don't get creeped out. Rest in peace, John. Godspeed. Baroness Ladybird, Provencal.
2: Wait. Hmm? Go back to Sir Rudy.
0: Sir Rudy. Sir Rudy of the Northern Shenandoah Valley and the Rudovich family, Harper's Ferry, West Virginia. Baroness Ladybird, 198-89. My sincerest condolences on so great a loss. You're in my prayers, and I hope you can find some solace in knowing how well loved John was. Oh, Mrs. Humor and Candor, love to all, Baroness Ladybird, Eagle of Toledo Bend. Person of Merit Comics. Columbus, Ohio, 198-89. Goodbye, JCD. Quote, this grief will not be forgotten, but it will never darken our hearts, J.R.R. Tolkien in the morning, forever, ye old wizard. It was a privilege to be a simple hobbit around you while I could. Diane Schwanebeck. 198-89. Rest in peace, JCD. DJ Briggs, 198-89. Love and prayers to the entire Dvorak and Corolla families.
1: Bastard. Okay, you got me.
0: I started to try and think of what to write, and the first thing I thought was there are too many stories and ways John has inspired, angered, or supported me from a distance to try and pick just one. But then I realized, John's been giving us a tip, just the tip, at the end of every show for quite a while. I listened to them all. Some are interesting, some are lame, just being honest, like John would be. But a few shows ago, John gave a tip about the AA rechargeable batteries on Amazon, and I had to have them. The way he described them and how they were different from previous rechargeable batteries made me jump on Amazon and get them while still listening to the end of the show. Never used any of his tips before. It just seems weird I picked now to do something. And now the future, when we were spring cleaning, or moving, or whatever, gotta help the person that suggested this 12-pack of AA rechargeable batteries should be thrown out. These stupid batteries will be used for as long as I can use them, but will always be in my office as a reminder, John. Still, can't believe he's gone. Wish he could just recharge... wish we could just recharge him so I wouldn't have to miss him, but that's selfish.
1: Oh, wow.
0: I'm sure he's resting peacefully and enjoying the outpouring of love and support from the greatest family in the universe, the No Agenda family. Sincerely saddened, DJ Briggs. Peter Van Eden. Eden? Eden.
1: Aiden. Aiden.
0: Aiden. Aiden. Mm-hmm. Aiden. 198-89. Dear Adam and Mimi, first of all, my deepest condolences. I'm a longtime listener, but first time donator, so a deducing is that it's... at its place.
3: You've been de-douched.
0: In honor of John's favorite number, I donated 188.80 euro plus the fees. Now that John's voice is no more part of the best podcast in the universe, my Monday and Friday mornings in the lowlands won't be the same. I was always eager to start listening to a new episode of No Agenda and smiling when hearing, usually John's opening sentence, he was the best and the funniest. At this moment, I'm on holiday in the French Alps with my wife and shocked hearing of John's passing. As a sommelier, John would have loved the taste of good French wine. Therefore, we raise a glass to the memory of John C. Dvorak, where the John's C stands for commemoration. Jingles, John's Rosita, I Have Ants, John's Spirit Donate Jingle, one of his best. With kind regards, Peter Van Aden.
1: Aden, in Friesland. Friesland.
0: Friesland. Bock over Bosch.
1: Bauke.
0: Bauke. Bauke?
1: Bauke, yes.
0: Bauke. 198-89. Hi, Adam, Mimi, and family. My sincerest condolences for the loss of JCD. It's the strangest thing to be emotional about the passing of somebody you have never met in your life. That must mean it was a great person. Then again, listening to his voice for 6 hours a week is more than I listen to my wife. So maybe it is not so strange after all. We'll be greatly missed. Be strong all together. Love and light. Bocca Overbosch.
2: Yeah, that's more than he listened to me.
1: Ah, there it is. There it is.

0: Still getting things set up a little bit.
1: I was worried I was going to be late.
0: I was scrambling. I didn't feel as though I was going to be that way when I woke up, but it's been that kind of day.
1: Uh-huh.
0: Right.
2: This comes after Biden has approved the provision.
1: I want to go check out my contacts.
0: Yeah, go for it.
1: I'm here.
0: Yeah, go for it.
1: Are we down one Cretchit today?
0: It's unknown. He said he was iffy, so it might be just you and I.
1: Well, fuck that.
0: I know. It's going to be quite weird.
2: Lovely long-range missile fun. Oh, Joe Biden. Lovely long-range missile fun.
0: We'll get started here in a few minutes.
3: Yep.
0: Yeah, it's fine. So I'm still organizing stuff over here.
2: Storm Shadow Missile Fund.
0: Yes, people, we are live. We will start the show here in a few minutes.
4: We're pounding it.
0: We will be pounding it here in a few moments. Lots of pounding.

0: I got my coffee. My coffee's over here. It's nice and warm. Hot, if you will.
1: It's being operated by China. China.
0: My coffee is not being operated by China. As far as I know, it's being operated by me. Me alone.
1: Food, bacon, ham, apples. You understand that?
2: You understand this better than anybody does.
0: Gotta get a new office chair. My office chair. I bought this office chair that I'm currently sitting in, Command Center, off of 1.5. I got it just before COVID. It's a pre-COVID chair. And I got it at a deal from Office Max. I don't even know if they still got Office Max around. I have no idea. But they were doing some sort of clearance. And I got this office chair. I thought it was a great deal. But the arms, I continually have to tighten them with Allen wrenches so they don't fall off. So I think they scammed me. I want to get, like, that Rush Limbaugh EIB broadcast chair, which I think it might be, like, a vintage chair at this time. I need a nice
3: Glenn
0: office chair.
3: Glenn Beck probably has it.
0: You know what, Glenn Beck? I probably can get a Glenn Beck-branded broadcast chair.
3: I thought Glenn Beck has a bunch of Rush Limbaugh's paraphernalia.
0: Yeah, I could see that. Okay, let's get this going, Joe.
3: Okay.
1: Tippy top.
3: Everyone's ready to go to the tippy top.
0: Everyone's working for the weekend.
3: That too.
4: Tippy top.

0: to another fun-filled podcast adventure. Hooray, my name is Midnight Mike. Joe is over there on screen. Yes.
1: Right where I'm supposed to be.
0: Yeah. And we have no Cratchit today. He's still out on assignment. But he's with us in spirit, as far as I know. I don't even know if that's true.
1: Yeah. I don't even know if I have any spirit.
0: A lot of people, I would say, in this world are feeling very deflated. I think there's a general sense of heaviness on people that is weighing on people. I would say, you know, I have absolutely no evidence for this. I'm just making something up. I think, correct me if I'm wrong, people. Speak up in the chat, write in. Does everyone feel like there's overwhelming heaviness to everything? Maybe it's just me. Maybe this is time of year. It's very humid here in Ohio. So maybe that's the heaviness I'm experiencing, is all this humidity. It can't be any less humid down there in Houston, Texas, Joe. For God's sakes, it's got to be humid down there.
2: Yes.
0: Joe's not. He's refusing to answer that question.
1: Oh, I accidentally, whenever I touch the mic, I forget that there's a mute.
0: Oh, it mutes automatically when you touch it?
1: Yeah, apparently that's a thing. But yeah, I don't know what the fuck's going on in Houston, you shit for brains.
0: Oh, okay.
1: I'm in San Antonio.
0: Oh, yeah. Well, okay.
1: But yeah, I bet you it's a lot more humid in Houston because they're along the Gulf.
0: Yeah.
1: And San Antonio shares properties with Austin where the mornings tend to be kind of humid. But as the day goes on, the humidity drops, which then makes me think about how stupid I thought it was when people said things like, it's a dry heat. And I'd be like, that sounds dumb. And then you get into a dry heat and you're like, oh, I get it.
0: It's not
1: because
0: bad.
1: 110 degrees in Austin or San Antonio is far more, I could put up with that better than an 85 degree day in Atlanta because the humidity is just dreadful.
0: I didn't think it was a big deal either until I lived in Arizona during a summer or two. And like, yeah, there is a difference.
1: But yeah, the dry heat.
0: Yeah,
1: did you used to think it sounded dumb?
0: Yeah, it sounded ridiculous. Of course.
1: Yeah, it's like, what do you mean a dry heat? What the hell's that?
0: It does make a difference. Listen, we're not here to talk about the weather or temperature or heat. We're looking right now, I've been on the lookout for World War III. Some people are even looking for World War IV.
1: What about 11?
3: We are in World War IV. So basically, we're losing World War IV right now. We're in World War IV!
0: A lot of things are going on, Joe. I don't know if you're paying attention to all the news around the world and the geopolitical events, but I got a bunch of headlines. I'm going to try to ram this through as quickly as possible in order to kind of get just an overall view of what might be going on with what people might say. Hey, these are the early stages of World War III.
4: Like really pounding it hard.
1: We can get away with whatever we want to with Cratchit gone.
0: Yeah,
1: so
0: I know.
1: Let's do it.
0: I know. Now the reins are loosened up a little bit.
1: Right. We could say all the dirty words we couldn't say before.
0: He doesn't like us cursing. He doesn't like us talking about World War IV too much.
2: Yes.
1: Nope.
0: But hey, let's just get into it. I don't got too much paranormal stuff. I basically have been just looking at all these political events, geopolitical events. So here we go. Let's do it. So I'm going to try to run through these headlines as best I can, and we'll stop off. We'll do some pit stops, talk about them a little bit, and then we'll circle back. Even though I hate using the term circle back, but that's what I'm doing, circle back. Let me close some stuff here. Let me close that down. There we go. Okay. Here's a headline here up on screen, please. Poland says nuclear-capable missile from Russia exploded in country as World War III fears soar.
3: Oh, really?
0: Ugh. Yeah, so I guess you can consider this Polish news, maybe. But an object that crashed into a field in Poland was a Russian missile capable of carrying nuclear warheads. So it could have done more. It didn't. But I don't know what that really means, other than they use a particular kind of missile that could have done much more than it actually did. I guess you could technically, every car is nuclear capable if you put like a briefcase nuke on it. You know what I'm saying? It's like, I guess the vehicle is important to a certain degree, but what's inside of it is ultimately the most important thing.
1: Right.
0: So,
1: It's the same as like a truck can be a weapon, or a truck can transport things.
0: Mm-hmm.
1: Including nuclear weapons, or you could just drive the kids to school.
0: Yeah.
1: So the rocket could be sent to space to launch a satellite, or you could put a warhead on it.
0: Yes. So, I guess NASA's launching nuclear-capable rockets all the time into space. This is a phrasing to elicit fear. And this comes from the Express UK. So, Poland's deputy minister of national defense said that a KH-101 cruise missile exploded as it landed in the east of the country in the early hours of Thursday. They described the missile as potentially very dangerous to local broadcasters. There were no injuries or damage in the shocking incident. Well, why was it shocking if nothing happened? It looks like this missile may have gone off course. Maybe Russia was probing Polish missile defense. We don't know. But it doesn't seem like maybe breach of NATO airspace is, I guess, shocking. But I think that's been done before. So the shock is less shocking now. If this was the first time that it happened, it would be more shocking. But I guess we're just getting into minutiae here. The real thing is that they want us to be a little bit more scared. And maybe rightly so. There were no injuries or damage to this incident because of the incident, and this risks deepening icy tensions between Moscow and NATO. The missile reportedly left a huge 10-meter wide crater near a village in Poland that is 57 miles from Poland's border with Ukraine. So, it by all accounts, it probably veered off course. And so this comes from because Russia launched a huge ballistic missile and drone barrage across Ukraine on Thursday night, or maybe Wednesday night, early mornings Thursday. Officials said that at least 10 civilians, including women and children, were killed and 50 others injured. NATO fighter jets were scrambled in response to the rogue missile, which strayed into Polish airspace. So, tensions are heated. They're rising in Europe. And
3: okay,
0: that's just the first headline as we march to World War III or IV. We don't know which one we're going to just yet.
1: What was the source on that?
0: The Express UK.
1: That one's... aren't they typically like Russia bad?
0: I think so.
1: Scary?
0: I think so. I'm not... I would have to say yes.
1: Yeah, so they're globalist. Russia bad, Putin bad, World War. Yeah, I mean, come on.
0: So here's the...
1: It's a dumb article, sorry.
0: I'm just bringing it up. It's out there.
1: Russia's scary.
0: Yeah. So that's what... Russia bad. Here is the next Russia headline bad. I have here. Ukraine strikes Iranian vessel in Caspian Sea. Tehran accuses Kyiv of hostile and criminal act in doing so.
5: Man, I got mixed emotions about this.
1: Yeah, that one's pretty galling.
0: So this
1: it's offensive.
0: This is a big one. Yeah. So not only is Ukraine fighting Russia directly, now they're attacking Iran, which is interesting and concerning. So Iran summoned a Ukrainian diplomat in Tehran on Sunday. How's Tehran still standing at this point? Why is business still being done there if we are pounding them so hard? How can they even conduct diplomatic missions in Tehran?
4: We're pounding it.
0: I don't understand this.
1: Do you really believe that that's what's going on?
0: I don't know what to believe. All we know is what we're hearing, and what we're hearing is probably not the truth.
4: Like really pounding it hard.
1: No, Iran is dominating over there. Like, all they got to do is wait.
0: Yes, it's the easiest maneuver to do. They just have to do nothing, and they just wait.
1: Yeah. No, the United States is like a humiliation ritual right now, driven by the Zionists.
0: Well, Iran summoned a Ukrainian diplomat to Tehran on Sunday to protest an attack on the Iranian commercial vessel, to protest an attack on a commercial vessel in the Caspian Sea as the war in the Middle East threatens to overlap with the Ukraine conflict. Now, this is coming from CNBC.com. Iran said that the attack left one sailor dead and in several others injured. The country's foreign minister complained to Ukraine, some French term, charge d'affaires in Tehran early on Sunday, and conveyed that Iran's strong protest over the hostile and criminal act, Iran's Islamic Republic news agency reported. So Russia has long used Iranian design Shah said drones in war on the Ukrainian front, a weapon that the analysts sometimes refer to as a poor man's cruise missile. So I guess Russia's getting Iranian drones through the Caspian Sea, and Ukraine said, no, we're not letting you do that. We're going to go ahead and just take care of those before they even reach their destination, and that's it.
1: How is that a Russia bad story, too? I guess Ukraine's involved, so that makes sense to a degree.
0: So this is not just Russia bad, but Iran and Russia are bad. They're working together in some way.
1: Oh, my God.
0: So,
1: still?
0: Yes. So the Iranian foreign minister, let's see here, he said, I guess it's in calls with the EU high rep. And say they made it clear what the freeloaders in Kyiv did cannot go unanswered. Air defense in Saudi Arabia reportedly intercepted two ballistic missiles from Yemen on Saturday. Then they say a naval blockade. U.S. Central Command said late Saturday its naval blockade against Iran remains in full effect. As of July 25th, CENTCOM has redirected 12 commercial vessels trying to run the blockade, disabled two of them that didn't comply, and boarded two to ensure total compliance. Let's see, how does this all wind up in this article? All it says is that the U.S.-Iranian negotiations have stalled, but the real news here is that Ukraine is firing on Ukrainian Ukrainian vessels.
1: Iranian.
0: I'm sorry, yeah. Ukraine is firing on Iranian vessels that were supplying Russia.
1: Yeah.
0: Very confusing. But hey, the conflict is spreading. And so in response, or in part, I guess, maybe not in response, I got this other article here. And why is Saudi Arabia forming a coalition to protect the Red Sea? So Saudi Arabia is looking at making some deals to get some stuff going.
3: Oh, really?
0: So they got a new alliance brewing here. Saudi Arabia has announced a mission to form an international alliance to guard the Red Sea from attacks on shipping by Iranian-backed Houthis in Yemen. Dozens of countries have been invited to join the coalition. As of late on Thursday, Saudi Arabia said 13 countries had agreed so far.
3: Okay.
0: So these are some big countries here, at least in the Gulf states. That, and I'll play this. There's like a little news clip that I will play. Here we go.
6: Well, West Asia is on the cusp of a wider war. Tensions have been escalating from the Persian Gulf to the Red Sea as alliances are being put to a test. New ones are now. Saudi Arabia has stepped up its effort to secure the Bab al-Mandeb Strait, which is a waterway that connects the Red Sea to the Indian Ocean, and it facilitates trade between Asia and Europe via the Suez Canal.
7: Well, Riyadh has forged a maritime defense alliance to secure critical waterways. The signatories include Kuwait, Bahrain, Qatar, and Yemen, along with other regional countries like Egypt, Jordan, Sudan, Djibouti, and Somalia. Other signatories include Bangladesh, Nigeria, Pakistan, and Turkey. Interestingly, the United States and European countries are not part of this alliance. The list also excludes United Arab Emirates and Oman.
0: So, I mean, it's quite a list right there. I didn't know you could align yourself with Somalia, but I guess they are. I thought they were pretty much just a state that didn't really have maybe a functioning government enough to ally themselves with anybody, yeah. but they are. So,
1: I've aligned myself with cotton candy.
0: Well, I guess what support Somalia can give, and maybe it's just we support you in word, in name, and nothing else. But the United States is not in this, and the United Arab Emirates is also not in this, which is very curious. So they got their own thing going on there, and this is them gearing up for something. So later on in this article, it says, are the Houthis planning to introduce tolls in the Red Sea? Something that Iran wanted to do as part of their negotiation for the Strait of Hormuz. Like, anybody that passed through there, you got to pay the troll toll, and then you can get through. So, more developments. And, well, this is not necessarily geopolitical, but I wanted to bring this up. We cannot, China... Like, moves have been made yet. You know, like, China has kind of taken a backseat. They're not doing anything just yet. It seems like they're sitting back, and they're just kind of waiting to see what happens here.
8: China!
0: Maybe they're quietly prepping for just in case anything breaks out. And here is an article for what maybe the Chinese might be prepping. Here we go. China's robot army has Trump running scared. Yes, this comes from the Telegraph UK. And what's pictured on screen for just people listening at home, they look like a bunch of anime robots. But they're in real life. And then there are very cute robot dogs. You know that there's those robot dogs from Boston Dynamics? Well, the Chinese put heads, like actual like dog heads on them, so they're not as creepy looking. But here, this is what we got. Oh, man.
1: There's a machine gun under that.
0: So. Yeah, that's the thing. It's like, they might make these things look like anime creatures and like anime characters, but they're still creepy looking. They'll still shoot you.
1: A little less creepy.
0: Yeah, I guess. Here it is. Unitree, China's top robotic company, mesmerized the world earlier this year with its concert hall display of humanoid robots doing martial arts. Do you see any of that? I wasn't terribly impressed with these robots doing martial arts. They look like bumbling idiots. It didn't look like they knew what they were doing half the time.
1: Like, I mean, 5 years ago, you'd have been like, holy shit.
0: You're right. They have made significant strides in maid work and doing Tai Chi. So great. as they flipped and kicked, the sci-fi future seemed suddenly present, wiping away the familiar old world of the stumbling, fumbling mechanoids. But Unitree has already moved on. The company's latest video, a prototype robot, is shown performing tasks that are easier than martial arts for humans, but far more difficult for robots. See, the uni The Unifo LM, nicknamed Ben Ben, responds to voice commands. It picks up dirty laundry. It opens bedside drawers and pulls out correct box of pills that you might need. What about field strip and an M16? Can it do that? Maybe not. Not yet. Unitree and China in general are fast-forwarding to a future in which human robots just don't work in factories or warehouses. Instead, they will also work in shops, cafes, hospitals, nursing homes, and even people's houses. For the Chinese, this fixes the problem of a labor shortage, and in aging society, it puts menial work in the hands of sleepless machines that don't mind it and will never claim sick leave or unemployment benefits. Yeah, so they think. Maybe these Chinese are looking a little too short-term here. Let's see here. What is it? What are we concerned about here? Well, it says the Chinese Communist Party is the biggest threat we face, according to who's saying this? This is a Republican congressman saying this. The Chinese Communist Party is the biggest threat we face. We cannot allow these robots to become predominant in our country, said John Mulinar, a Republican congressman. Are you scared of China, Joe? Like, like when it comes to geopolitical threats and all the threats we may face as a country, are you scared of China?
1: I'm more afraid of our own, like, maniacs. You know what I mean? Like, I get the sense that most of the world they're all like Daddy Chill when it comes to the United States. It's like, seriously, can you guys, like, between us and Israel, meaning the same thing, like, just stop fucking with people, you know? Just, like, give it a rest for, like, a year, maybe. Daddy, let's just chill. See what happens. Yeah.
0: Yeah, Daddy Chill. Yeah.
8: Daddy chill.
1: It's time to cut the shit, you know? Some of us just want to go back to bed.
0: Yeah.
1: And you won't let us because you're always like, China's scary. Oh, my God, nukes. Oh, bad Russia. They got into Ukraine. Oh, my goodness. You know, it's like if they shut their fucking mouths for 10 goddamn seconds, like people might just be able to go outside and have a picnic or something.
0: Well, this entire story here is how we should be scared of Chinese robots. Right. I mean, that's so I'll read the last three paragraphs here. But this is fear porn of how we should be scared of Chinese robots. China may be ahead of the race, but the starting gun has only just gone off. There are daunting technical hurdles to training and perfecting robots that can deal with both deal adequately and safely with the unpredictable variages of the human world. Clearing those obstacles will depend on AI, where the U.S. is still in front. China's advantages are scale, subsidies, and a huge industrial base. China has almost every element of the robotics supply chain and can put them all together much quicker and cheaper and at a lower cost. The U.S. ban will be a setback. Unitree, I guess we banned Unitree and these Chinese robots. That would make sense for us to do. I get that.
8: Yeah.
0: The U.S. ban will be a setback. Unitree ahead of a partial float in Shanghai next month told would-be investors that sales in America, which are now at risk because of the ban, represent up to one-fifth of its revenue. So there you go. China still has momentum, though. With the pace and the trajectory that China's moving at, it is very likely that in several years, the gap with the United States, Europe, and Japan will be much smaller, or China will even take over the robotics market. So, they got the pictures on here. They got robots with human-looking heads. They actually have a robot dressed up as a police person wearing a cowboy hat of some sort. I don't know if that's what they look like in China, but... So okay, some more fear is coming at you when it comes to this rocky world we're on, and maybe a Chinese because this is titled Chinese robot army has Trump running scared. So you imagine like a robotic army carrying, you know, these big rifles, like mechs, like Robotech stuff. But no, we see not that at all.
1: Yeah.
0: And then we...
1: Where's that one from?
0: This one's from The Telegraph. The Telegraph.
1: It's another one of these Russia bad places.
0: More UK news.
2: Yes.
1: Yeah.
0: And then we have to go to this. And this is also, so keep in mind, this comes from the Sun. This is also the UK. But this is being widely reported everywhere as something of significance. So here it is. Border invasion. Hundreds of migrants storm second Spain enclave. As shots fired on border after 60,000 breach EU territory in 24 hours. This is a big deal. This is all over the news right now.
3: Okay.
0: For people who don't know, there was quite a significant event in Morocco or Spain. Hundreds of migrants have stormed a second Spanish enclave after 60,000 entered the EU territory. The migrants made the dangerous passage from Morocco to the two European territories on Thursday as they swarmed beaches by sea and land. I looked at it. It didn't look that dangerous. I know they're claiming it's dangerous, but it looked like they just had to swim maybe 200 yards around like a little like beach area, like around a little fence, and then they were kind of home free. It didn't look that dangerous to get there. And by all the videos I saw, it looked like Moroccan authorities, somebody contracted a lot of trucks to then pile a bunch of dudes in there and drop them right off, and all they had to do was jump, run, and swim. And then they were right there. They were in Spanish territory.
1: Wonder who that somebody was.
0: I don't know. We'll get into that, you know. we'll definitely get into that, Joe. But
2: every single time.
0: But this is a significant... You could chalk this up, this event, as a pain point for World War III or World War IV. Which whatever one, however you're counting. So here it is. Yeah, here is like the little map right here. This Spanish territory is connected to main, I guess, in Africa, the continent of Africa, but it's been in Spanish possession, I think, for 500 years. And there's 80,000 residents, I believe, in this first enclave, and 60,000 came over. So that is a significant amount of people to travel into the city in 24 hours. You're almost doubling the population, and these people, from what I've seen, we're not really playing nice. So Juan Jesus Vivas, the leader there, I guess, is it Centro or Sieta? Estimates up to 60,000 migrants have crossed into the enclave over the past 24 hours. A worrying figure is more than the population of the... I hate this. They're just giving me the facts. At least 34 people have died, mainly from drowning, as they tried to make the crossing. I mean, maybe they just didn't know how to swim because it did not look that bad. But also... I guess when you're trying to swim amongst thousands of other people, that probably wasn't the safest way to do it. You see, the president believes the president of Spain believes between anywhere 300 and 400 Moroccans breached the border. Let's see here. Let me see if I can get a news report on this, and then we'll go into what might be behind this. This is CNN from... So this is like as mainstream as we can get. Actually, let's do CBS. This is from one day ago. We'll do CBS here. because this is the Central Intelligence Broadcasting Agency. I'll bring them up on screen. Here we go.
8: Thousands of migrants hoping to get to Europe have overwhelmed the border between Morocco and Spanish territories in North Africa in just the past 2 days. Officials say at least 18 people died trying to make the crossing. CBS News International reporter Aiden Stretch has more.
9: Good morning. Spain's government has deployed its army as migrants have overwhelmed its border with Morocco in northern Africa. Over the last 48 hours, thousands of people, most of them Moroccans, have made the dangerous swim around seawalls and climbed fences separating Morocco from the Spanish territory.
10: What were they wearing?
9: The two enclaves sit
10: were they wearing swimsuits? Booty shorts?
0: Making them the European It looked like casual wear.
9: Local officials have blamed the surge
10: just this guy's
9: on the
10: voice.
9: Spanish Supreme Court
10: he's
9: ruling,
10: the, he's one of the more foo-foo reporters we've had
9: from
10: on
9: Morocco
10: in a while.
9: By sea. Crossing the border does not mean free movement across Europe. To get across the channel to where we are now in mainland Spain, migrants would have to pass additional border controls. Still,
10: yeah, this is totally inorganic.
9: Conservative leaders
0: yes.
9: across Europe, including Italian Prime Minister Giorgia Meloni, who said she is prepared to take extraordinary measures to defend Italy's borders and its citizens. This is not the first time that Spain has faced a crisis like this. In 2021, Moroccan authorities relaxed border enforcement following a diplomatic dispute with Spain, allowing 6,000 migrants to cross into Ceuta in a single day.
0: I mean, it's the footage is insane. It just looks like World War Z, where you see a mass of like humanoids just rushing the border, bypassing everything, and then footage from the street. And then the aftermath, it looks bad. Bad day for that Spanish territory. And it doesn't seem as though the Spanish president is too urgently responding. You know, they passed their own measures a few months ago to, I think they, anybody who crossed in to Spain is now a citizen. So they have their own, I would say, more far left policies when it comes to migration and who travels there and then what benefits they get. And so this kind of falls in line. Now, whether or not any of these people that have crossed in, I would say very aggressively, once you get past like 1,000 people one time, I think you can consider an invasion. It's an unarmed invasion, but I don't know how you manage it. And I don't know how you deal with the repercussions afterwards. Now, I know I've seen reports online. People have stated that most of them have already been returned to Morocco. I have seen no evidence of that at all.
1: Yeah, I don't think so.
0: I've seen no
1: evidence.
0: That's
1: just like mass deportations with Trump.
0: Yeah. I've seen no evidence that has happened at all. People have said that. But it doesn't make it
1: true.
0: They
1: grabbed a handful, and it's like everybody's crying, screaming bloody murder. Now, this is insane.
0: It's crazy. Let's see here. Then I have... I did find the subreddit on this in Europe, and they locked the thread in r/Europe. They don't like this. They don't want to talk about it because... This runs counter to their open borders policy as demanded by the EU Parliament. And it doesn't look good. It does look like this is, if you will, a strategy of tension, Joe. It wasn't just, a few weeks ago that Spain had protests that I would say was very anti-Israel. And we had something... like this happened. I'm not saying there was a link, but there could have been. And then a few weeks ago, and I don't know if this is even linked in any way. It could have been. We brought this up on the show. I'm not sure if you're a part of this show, Joe, but I want to bring this up. This was back on June 29th. The Trump administration halts duties on Moroccan phosphate imports for 8 months. So an executive order signed by President Trump came after years of farmers lobbying against phosphate duties with Texas A&M. So this is like the Trump administration decided to lift some tariffs specifically on Morocco. So Trump administration is temporarily suspending duties on phosphate fertilizer imports from Morocco. Which at the time we were like, this is weird. Like, you don't ever see Morocco really in the news too much, let alone us giving like special consideration to Morocco. And I wonder if this is some kind of quid pro quo. Like, okay, we'll help out you a little bit, but then you're going to have to do something for us here in a month or two. I don't know. There might not be any link at all. It could have been totally organic. Us lifting tariffs and sanctions, not even sanctions, just giving them preferential trade agreements with for fertilizers. So,
1: is that really all you have for the reason?
0: I don't have anything directly tied to Israel. Do you have anything directly tied to Israel?
1: Oh, and God, I
0: didn't collect anything because I kind of thought that you were already taking care of this.
1: Mm-hmm. Yeah. Well, put that first one up because I always say it. Like, the only people who are concerned about diaspora seem to be the tiny hats. No one's thinking about diaspora.
0: Okay, let me bring this up.
1: This is just an image, but I'll have a bunch of other stuff. And okay. I have to be antiseptic today. I apologize, everybody.
0: Let's see here. The Jewish Messiah will only appear once Europe and Christianity is totally destroyed. So I ask you, is it good news that Islam invades Europe? It is excellent news. Islam is the broom of Israel. Well, that's not a nice thing to say. I don't like that.
1: Well, I mean, they don't like... You know, this is not a current events issue.
3: Okay.
1: This is like, we noticed it when Netanyahu was talking about Rome's not going to win this time. Like, what are you talking about, dude? And that's what this is. It's generational. It's intergenerational civil war and a war against whatever, the West. Run by a bunch of Zio fucking ball worshiping, baby blood drinking pedophiles. It's crazy.
0: Here's the next.
1: I never wanted to end up here, but here we are.
0: Spain condemns. Here's the next tweet here. You have up here. Spain condemns Israel. Shortly afterwards, thousands of military aged males from Africa invade Spain. What plan is that? Is the Carl
1: Kalergi
0: plan?
1: Even, you know, AJ even talked about that years ago. And you're not supposed to say that. Remember, it's like, that's this right. Is not like, it's, we're not being displaced and there's no, you know, conspiracy here. And if you notice it, then you're evil and racist and all that stuff. And
3: exactly.
1: Oh, by the way, isn't it going to be awesome when whites are the minority in the United States? It's like, wait a minute. How is it both? You know, like the gaslighting is intense.
0: Yeah.
1: But these are two people who are not, you know, holding hands, seeing eye to eye. So I think Jackson Hinkle is like, I think he defines himself as a communist, but here he is tweeting Tucker Carlson, and Tucker gets into this, and he's been talking about this with other people on his show. And I know Tucker's an op because everything's an op and it's all an op. And I'm an op and you're an op and everything's an op. So why the fuck even get out of bed?
0: Yeah.
1: But I like the way Tucker puts it. It's pretty concise-ish.
0: Okay.
3: The real goal is the Israeli goal. And the Israeli goal is not regime change or end of the nuclear program. The Israeli goal is chaos, is dysfunction, is an open suppurating wound that lasts for generations. The real goal is Syria or Libya or Iraq, Somalia. The real goal is destruction for its own sake. Any potential rival to your power is so consumed with a tribal ethnic conflict in his own country that he has no ability to resist your territorial expansion. He has no ability even to notice you exist because he's busy trying to stay alive in the middle of a generational civil war. That's what they wanted in Iran, which is a country of almost 100 million people. So what would be the
11: natural, obvious, well-documented effects of this? Well, migrant crises in Europe further destroy Europe. Well, that's always been an Israeli goal, destroy Europe. Still mad about Rome in 70 AD or something. Who knows what? But that's the actual goal. But none of the advocates for this war, staying the course, exerting American power, no one in this country will admit it.
0: I mean, what are we left with here? Like at this point, like even when it comes to voting, like I said in the last show, there are city councils that have voted against flock cameras, but yet they're still doing it anyways because the mayor wants it. This groundswell of people have voted against like no more war, but yet here we are in the middle of another war. It feels as though we're just beating our head up against the wall yet again.
1: Oh, yeah. I mean, they don't give a shit. Oh. This is why, like, how long have I been saying roads? It was crazy when I first started saying roads, and now I think people are like, oh, my God, you're right. Like, I'd sooner not have a goddamn road at all, anywhere. If y'all just fucking stop. Could you just stop for like a second or do what we ask? Like, stop taking our money and giving it to Ukraine so that they can come back and give it to our politicians to vote for more money to go to Ukraine and Israel, and back and forth it goes. And it's just this cycle that we're not included in. And as soon as we raise our hands and say, hey, our towns are falling apart. We can't afford to live in this country anymore. It's like, shut up. Stop noticing.
0: You want to bring up this Cernovich thing?
1: Yeah, because what I think is remarkable here is Stu Peters, I mean, he is, I don't know. I find him funnier and funnier the more I listen to him. But he called these folks Cernovich and Posobiec or whatever his name is.
0: Posobiec.
1: And yeah, all those folks are the Jew crew because they were the ones who were invited to the White House to get Pam Bondi's Epstein files.
0: Ah, yes, yes.
1: You know, which were like less informative than the stuff that had already been put out online.
12: A little bit.
1: So anyhow, even Cernovich is like, whoa, guys. Dial it back. We can't be this blatant about it.
0: Cernovich posted yesterday joked that people would find a way to blame Israel for the invasion of Spain, and then watched in awe as Israel themselves seemed to take credit for it. And then, like, so he's quote tweeting someone. I don't know who this person is. Let's see who this person is. This person is, I have no idea, but he's got a lot of followers.
1: Warren McIntyre. Is his name.
0: Yeah, he's got a lot of followers.
1: He's the Israeli ambassador to the United Nations.
0: Oh, so he's a big deal. Okay.
1: Yeah, if anyone knows, he would know.
0: So he says, in a moment when the reputation of Israel is already in free fall, its government has found a way to create even more ill will. And see here, Spain, which will never miss an opportunity to lecture Israel, has declared a state of emergency in Ceuta following the crisis over the immigration policies. Okay. Let's see here. In a moment of...
1: And then maybe before it continues lecturing us, it's time it explained to the world why it still maintains colonial enclaves in Africa.
0: Yeah.
1: So it's like, Spain, you're bad to Morocco. So we're going to... I mean, how is this connected? Like, that's between Morocco and Spain. But here comes this Israeli ambassador going, oh, I don't know. Maybe you deserve it.
0: Yeah.
1: Maybe those trucks were rented by the Israelis. Who knows? But
0: that's the thing, Joe. These things are easily discoverable. Who rented those trucks?

0: you apply for welfare and here's where you go. These are the routes. And it's like, why are you who the fuck are you?
1: Yeah.
0: Who the fuck are you? Like, what is this? It's hard for me to get offended, but stuff like this is truly offensive. If you go down to the, this is somewhat of a side note, but if you go down underneath this Danny Dannon's post, there's a post by Wouter. Do you see this one? The expulsion of Jews from Spain.
1: Is it under the original post or the, is it under the Cernovich post or the other one?
0: You got to kind of dig through. I can send it to you if you want to pop it up on screen. But it's like, that's why when Tucker talks about this being like intergenerational and this is not a, you know, this, why I'm saying it's not a current, this, these are not current events. These are concurrent events, an ongoing story, an ongoing war, an ongoing conflict with the end being, I don't know, greater Israel and the domination of, like, are they going to be the dominant power in the world? I think that's kind of what they want, but
1: yes.
0: I don't know.
1: Here's the tweet here. Expulsion of Jews from Spain. The expulsion of Jews from Spain was the expulsion of practicing Jews following the Alhambra decree in 1492. That's the year that Columbus sailed the ocean blue.
0: Yeah, he was like, these fucking Jews, I got to get out of here.
1: I'm going this way. Yeah. See, the start of the Golden Age can be placed at 1492 with the end of, okay, the Reconquista. Okay, interesting.
0: So they're probably still pissed about that, right? Because they're like women. They can hold these grudges forever.
1: They remember, okay?
0: Yeah. What about that one time?
1: I was talking about current events. You're talking about concurrent events and basically the long-held grudges. But it does feel as though this recent event with Morocco-Spain colony invasion, it's all part of the same play where it's like you're lining up different sides on the chessboard and it looks like the battle is going to be happening.
0: If you listen to what Tucker says, and there's this Will Sexton kid I've been watching a lot. He's too blinky. I have a clip of him up.
1: Oh, I try not to blink anymore.
0: Yeah, you got to avoid it. It makes you look crazy. But what he's saying is that this is like this fight with Rome. And while they're doing all this, while they're, you know, muddying the water and clouding up the diaspora in Western countries, you know, they're also making everybody fight and talk about racism and, you know, oh, who should vote? Who shouldn't vote? You know, oh, my God, these brown people are going to vote our rights away. It's like, yeah. You all fight about the vote that doesn't matter because none of us are allegiant to any border or state. We're stealing the lifeblood literally from your children. And nothing really matters other than power. And we will lie. And what are you going to fucking do about it? You know, like Fauci just went up to Congress and just looked like an idiot, you know, but it's like, he's not going to jail. Fuck you. They just shot Charlie Kirk and, you know, cold blood in front of our eyes and they lie about it. And
2: it's called the Fauci
0: Sobek and all those guys are right back lying like, oh, we saw it in HD. Da, da, da. And it's like, they're all so full of shit and they don't care. They don't care.
1: Let me play this clip from, I think this is Netanyahu.
0: Good old Bibi.
1: All right, let's get Bibi on screen. See what he's got. Give us some good news, Bibi.
3: Israel lo tishtok mul mi shetokef otanu.
0: Yeah, we're going
1: to read. Oh, I guess I'm going to have to translate this.
0: Please.
3: Israel lo.
1: Okay, so he says, Israel will not stay silent in the face of those who attack us. And then he goes on to say, Spain has defamed our heroes, the soldiers of the IDF, the soldiers of the most moral army in the world. I think that's debatable, actually.
0: Yeah, when they're sniping babies in the face. I don't know, man. I think
1: that's debatable. But
0: baby moral, immoral, I can't tell.
1: And he goes on to say, and therefore,

0: I instructed today to remove Spain's representatives from the coordination center in Kiryat Grit.
1: Sure.
0: Okay. I mean, it's probably a very after Spain chose again and again to stand against Israel. Okay, so they're pretty upset about Spain. Whoever attacks the state of Israel instead of the terror regimes, okay, whoever does this will not be our partner regarding the future of the region. Which region are you talking about? And I am not willing to tolerate this hypocrisy and this hostility. Okay. He's throwing down the gauntlet. I do not intend to allow any country to wage a political war against us without paying an immediate price for it. Holy moly. So he declared war? He declared war on Spain?
2: I mean, it's just like these people. Like I'm saying, it's just... They have no shame. They don't. They'll just say it out loud. What are you going to do about it?
0: Wow.
2: And then if you go down, there's a so in the tweet it says, and the other demon Netanyahu threatened Spain in April. So that's April of this year, and he says Gates of Toledo. Anyone? Now I had never heard of the Gates of Toledo, but then again, there's another screen grab of what that historical thing is. This is in 1492. This is 711 with no slushies or whatever, but a Muslim army invaded Iberia led by Tariq ibn Ziyad, serving the Arab governor Musa ibn Nasir. None of this is familiar to me.
3: At Guadalete,
2: they swiftly defeated Roderick, the Visigoth king, and then marched northward to the Visigoth capital of Toledo.
0: Mm.
2: Both Latin and Arabic chroniclers record that the Jews of the city opened the gates of Toledo to Tariq, who conquered the city. With more cities to take, Tariq left Toledo and entrusted its protection to a garrison of Jewish soldiers whom had rose up against the Catholic Visigoths and opened the gates. So it's the Zionist versus the Catholic versus the West.
0: This is like religious war that we are just kind of like stuck in between.
2: I know, forever. It's been centuries long. They're all, it's like, stop, daddy, chill.
0: I don't want to be in a religious war anymore.
2: Yeah, I don't want to be a centuries long religious war. So this one, I love AI for stuff like this, because again, when I was talking about it a few shows ago, it's like, memes were the static images that would capture complex ideas and boil them down into a static image. And now AI is doing that same thing in a more robust and enthralling and exciting and Hollywoodified, if you will, way.
0: And what we're seeing here on screen for people listening at home is an Israeli boat with, I guess, BB on the front of it, and his mouth open wide, and just all these people pouring out onto what I presume the beaches of Spain, and then running on shore. So, these are these memes are super advanced hieroglyphs, modern day timeline hieroglyphs to convey these
2: ideas.
0: That's
2: a great way to say it. Yeah, that's a far better way to say it.
0: Wow. Yeah, these are good.
2: So, are you familiar with the Krasenstein brothers?
0: I know who they are, and they're very annoying.
2: Yeah, so I just put a tweet in there. I don't know what's going on with these guys.
0: How are they, and how is the left in general responding to this Moroccan?
2: Well, look at what I don't know if this guy's. I don't know. Like, the. It's cartoonish. If this is what he really, I don't know. I get the sense that these boys are being paid.
0: No, they have to be. But
2: they've got blackmail. Something.
0: Here's what Brian Krasenstein is saying: that these people merely want the best life for themselves and their families, just like everyone on this planet. The fact that so many conservatives and so-called Christians are attacking them is disgusting. I have no doubt that maybe that is at the base level probably true. Now, what that better life includes, that's up for debate. It depends on their background and what they believe is best for them. Sometimes maybe for them, depending on their religious convictions, it might include various horrific acts of violence against the current population of that place.
2: Yeah, I mean, it probably has nothing to do with his last name being Krasenstein.
0: No. But he is, it's a very, like, this is like not talking about this specific event that is happening. And I have no doubt some of these guys were probably told, hey, you're going to have a great life over there. Just do your thing. And yeah, regardless of the local laws or the impact of the local culture, they're just taking it over. Yeah, it's very short-sighted and glib. It's a glib way to have a take on these events.
2: It happened all so quickly that I don't think I even saw... I saw a lot of people just freaking out, like, what the hell's going on? I don't think I saw a lot of, like, conservatives going, you know, like, doing their typical anti-immigration thing. You know what I mean?
0: So even if... Even if you're super pro, like, immigration, this is the wrong way to do it. Obviously. Like, even if you're like, yeah, just come on in, this is unsustainable. You cannot deal with 60,000 people coming into a city of 80,000. It's just not sustainable at all. Even if you're, like, pro this policy, you realize that there's no way to negotiate this influx of people. And especially if they're all refugees, no one's working, there's not enough housing, there's not enough food, the infrastructure is just not there. The only thing that can happen is full collapse of the existing system.
2: Yeah. No bueno.
0: Yeah. I guess maybe that's the goal. That is the goal. The only reason you would champion this event here is if you want to totally destroy the infrastructure in the current system and basically spark a revolution.
2: And
0: so that has to be the inevitable goal. Yeah.
2: Yeah, duh. I mean,
0: like,
2: we've
0: I
2: said
0: know
2: it
0: that.
2: A thousand ways.
0: I mean, that's the only reason you would want this to.
2: It's
0: really
2: the diaspora. Happen. They're gonna make us fight each other so that they do whatever thieving and conniving and land stealing and, you know, baby blood drinking they can do. It's like, yeah, it's they want to destroy the United States. We are the host that is running out of juice, you know, and they're just gonna take the last that they can get out of it, out of the West. They don't give a shit about anybody here. If we all die poor and miserable, fine by them, as long as they get theirs. In fact, that's part of what they want.
0: So could this be a repeat of the Spanish Civil War? So the Spanish Civil War took place in 1936, lasted until 1939. And so there were... Like, this could spark another civil war. I don't know what the internal politics are like in Spain at this moment, but I would imagine, like, this event would stress any political faction, even if they do have a good hold on power. According to ChatGPT, the primary causes of the Spanish Civil War were extreme political polarization. Spain was divided between revolutionary left-wing movements and conservatives, monarchist and fascist factions, both sides increasingly viewed the other as the existential threat, which I think this could lend to that as a possibility. Then we had economic inequality. Much of Spain's land and wealth was controlled by a small elite, while agricultural laborers and industrial workers were often lived in poverty, which I think this event would help lend to that as well. And then a conflict over the Catholic Church. The Church possessed considerable political, educational, and economic influence. Republican secularization policies angered the Catholics, while many on the left regarded the church as an ally of the ruling elite. I don't know. What's the Catholic's opinion about what's going on? What has the Pope chimed in yet about what's going on here? I don't know that he has.
2: I don't even know. It doesn't matter. No one's coming to save us. It's just as long as we pay attention and stay, you know, frosty. Like it's, you know, like it's us or them.
0: So here's a question for you, Joe. If there was a new civil war in Spain, which government would Israel prefer? A nationalist Spanish movement government or a communist government?
2: I don't know.
0: I'm going
2: to
0: say
2: I don't think they care. They don't. It's not about the government. They don't. Governments are there to help, you know, govern the. It's the polity. It's the political environment of a people within a certain defined landmass. And I don't think Israel cares. If it collapses into itself and everybody dies, I don't think they care. It's just as long as they don't criticize Israel. You know, you see how it is. Like, and then they have to pass laws in the United States that you can't boycott them, that you can't criticize them, you know, and it's this truly narcissistic thing. And you know people like this, and we've met people like this in our lives. We all have, where it's like they want to control what you say about them. If they're a real nasty asshole, and I've been that guy.
0: Oh, yeah.
2: You know, you might try to supersede other people saying bad things about you, even though you know they might be true. And this is what the Jews, not the Jews, but the Zionists, it's like, yeah, we're going to do all this awful, terrible shit. We're going to kill JFK. We're going to kill Charlie Kirk. And if you say anything about it, we're going to call you all kinds of names, and we're going to take away your bank account and everything else. It doesn't matter what kind of government Spain gets. They don't care. Just don't say nasty things about the IDF soldiers. They're the most moral army in the world. And by the way, we're going to snipe your baby in the face.
0: Yeah, well, it's not good.
2: No, it's a real day wrecker.
0: Yeah, I was trying to find this article real quick. I think it is our Treasury Secretary Bassett. Correct me if I'm wrong, guys, but I could have swore he gave a speech that if you criticize Israel, we're watching your bank accounts, we're watching you, we're tracking you if you criticize Israel and things like that, which is insane. Absolutely yeah. Crazy.
2: Okay.
1: I don't care.
2: Should we do phone calls and then come back to Fauci, or what are you thinking?
0: Sure. Let's do a few phone calls, and then we can come back and see all the good news by Fauci. I have some other news, too.
2: Well, let's do that, and then maybe we end on Fauci. Yeah, we'll play it by ear. Let's see what the people got.
0: Before we go, I'm going to play this. I had this clip. I'll play it for you, and maybe we'll tie it all together. Here we go.
4: Probably already seen this video now of thousands of migrants flooding into Spain's cities in North Africa. What I find so interesting is that back in 2019, Netanyahu's son revealed that Israel funds separatist NGOs in Spain, calling Spain to give away those two cities to Morocco. Regardless of how you feel about the fact that those two cities are on African land, why was Netanyahu's son in 2019 tweeting, "Dear Arabs and Muslims, want to free occupied Arab Islamic lands? Here's a good start, Ceuta and Melilla." What you're seeing right here is a manufactured event by the Trump administration, Israel, and Morocco. To give you guys context, Morocco and Algeria are adversaries. Whenever Spain warms relations with Algeria, Morocco responds by using its own population as blackmail and opening up the gates into Ceuta and Melilla. This is well documented. It happened in 2021 and 2022, Morocco diplomatic blackmailing of Spain and Europe by means of migration management. The reason Israel is involved now, and the Trump administration, especially Marco Rubio, is because they do not like Pedro Sanchez. Back in April, for the first time, the Republican-led U.S. Congressional Committee described Ceuta and Melilla as located in Moroccan territory. The Congressional Committee stated specifically that they support Secretary of State Marco Rubio's effort to encourage diplomatic engagement between Morocco and Spain on the future of Ceuta and Melilla. Why is this happening again now? Because just 10 days ago, Pedro Sanchez visited Algeria for the first time in 4 years. A lot of the reason why Morocco and Algeria are adversaries has to do with the Western Sahara. All you have to know for this video is that in 2022, Spain abandoned its neutrality stance over the disputed territory and backed Morocco over sovereignty claims angering Algeria. 2021, Spain gave medical treatment to a leader in the Western Sahara and it angered Morocco. Morocco responded by creating the exact same situation we're having today. A month after the hospitalization, Moroccan security forces located on the border of Ceuta and to a lesser extent Melilla relaxed the last control mechanisms, allowing the passage of migrants from Morocco to the Spanish city. This is a geopolitical blackmail event by the Trump administration, Morocco, and Israel. It's not just happening because of lax border policies from a left-wing government.
0: There you go. All right.
2: I didn't have a clip for that, but that's
0: pretty good.
2: I did have a write-up, and yeah, that's a lot more context.
0: Pretty good.
2: Makes sense to me.
0: Yeah, it does. It does make sense to me. We'll go ahead and open up the phone lines here right now, just for all the good people out there that want to give a call in for some reason. If you want to say hi, that's nice. You can do that. I'll put the phone number. I won't have it up on screen, but it is 513-461-2175. Yes, that's 513-461-2175. Have a clean phone line and don't cuss. Caller, you are on the air.
1: What up? It's Destro.
0: Destro, what is going on? Wow, one of the most informed listeners we have. What's on your mind?
1: I actually am Spanish on my mother's side. And I'll just preface right now, in my household, Francisco Franco is a fucking hero.
0: Mm.
1: And there was that ChatGPT write-up you got on the Spanish Civil War was missing a lot of context and was some bullshit.
0: Okay.
1: The Soviets were deeply embedded in Spain. They were expansionistic. And there's no doubt that had the Civil War ended differently in Spain, the Soviets would have had bracketed Europe. And Franco was actually in Morocco at the time. He was in the military. He was overseeing Spanish Morocco when the communists killed the leader of Spain, the prime minister. Franco was asked to come back. The right, so to speak, under Franco was a coalition of monarchists, the Falangists, some fascists, and yes, the Catholics, because the church was being attacked like you can't believe. They were desecrating altars, they were burning churches, raping nuns, executing priests and bishops, Jeez. Killing anyone who was Catholic. It's the exact same play that the Bolsheviks did to the czars and to Christian Russia. The first country the Soviets invaded was Russia. People got to, you know, you got to see history playing out differently than just these black and white, you know, good guy, bad guy scenarios. It was very complex, the Spanish Civil War. And now, you know, the Germans took the opportunity to test out a lot of what would become their blitzkrieg tactics. But thank God, I mean, Franco saved Spain. And what's happening right now, there's no coincidence why Columbus was given the resources to sail in 1492, the year that the Reconquista ended. Spain spent 700 years fighting for its existence against the Moorish invaders, the Muslims. And when they completed that in 1492, it started, by the way, in the north of Spain with only 200 men were the first to resist. They had gotten all the way into what's now France and were stopped by Charles Martel, the father of Charlemagne. So these things, I mean, all of North Africa was Visigothic. It was all Catholic at this point, and it was overrun by the Muslims. When Spain completed the Reconquista of the Iberian Peninsula in 1492. Now they had all these young men who had been experienced and trained in warfare for 700 years. So yes, they had that energy, that spirit to go out. That's why Spain were the first, of the overseas powers. They were the first to explore the New World. It was they had the man and the material and that energy, that spirit to go out. That's who the conquistadors were. They had been the knights who had been fighting to save Spain. What's happened this week to the people in Spain, they're not telling you. They've killed and raped already across Spain. Homes have been burned. There's videos. A guy, one of these fucking migrant animals just came, stabbed a guy in the neck, killed him on the street, dead. It's all on video. What's happening is absolutely an attack, because these people, their demonic religion could never build what the West has built. And it's envy, and it's jealousy. It's a recognition of their own inferiority. And that's why they come like locusts to take from the civilized world. And if we don't start standing up, we will lose everything we've spent 2,000 years building.
0: Is in your estimation, this is that we are in the middle of a religious war, right? That's what's happening.
1: Well, it's not. Ultimately, everything is all about your soul. That's what I believe. And in the grandest possible, biggest picture, yes, that is what I believe. It's not. It's a war for your very soul. And these forces, these secular forces, these communist forces, they look at the history of communism. It has always been about attacking the sacred, the beautiful, everything that we build. Look at the architecture of the Soviet Union and look at the beautiful Baroque architecture of Europe, what still stands after the two world wars. There's beauty in what the West has built, because Western man at his essence goes back to Achilles and Faust. Western man has always sought glory, but it comes wrapped with his doom. We built the modern world. We have nothing to be ashamed of, nothing. But if we don't stand for it, we will lose it all.
0: Well, yeah, you painted a very dire picture, but maybe an accurate one. And I don't know what to say.
1: But it's like, you know, it's just, it's not, you know, you can believe me or not, but open your eyes and look at what's happening. These people, we are not enriched by the influx of people with the religion that wants to dominate. Spain was enslaved. When the Moors took over, they were enslaved. Here's the thing. Back in the, and you're talking medieval, right? The 600, 700s up until the 1500s, 1492, right? Christians and Muslims could not perform usury, which is essentially money, interest money.
0: Okay.
1: So you lend money, you pay back. There's one religion that has no problem with usury. Joe probably knows what that religion is.
0: Yeah, higher interest, yeah.
1: So
0: isn't that built into, like, correct me if I'm wrong, isn't that also built into, like, Sharia law? Like, you cannot do interest rates at a certain level. Like, it's like if you loan somebody, it's a fixed rate, or like you only get a certain amount back.
1: Well, you can get a fee for service, right?
0: Okay,
1: people are entitled to make a pay. You know, you're entitled to make, you know, a living for offering a service. But yes, it's not interest money. So because interest money can reach a point. I mean, look at, you know, all the countries. You know, Orange County, California went bankrupt 20 years ago. The interest. Look at the U.S. debt today. The interest can grow to a point where it becomes its own creature.
0: Yeah.
1: And interest becomes an industry, a sector unto itself, where it's no longer even about the loan. You know, when you go buy a car, you don't give a shit what you pay for the car. They want to give you the loan. That's the money. So that's what's been prohibited. And Christians used to have a strong prohibition. Technically, we're still supposed to. Money made off of money is not, it's considered, it's not fruitful labor. We are called to be productive. We are to, you know, to produce, to create. We have that drive. Money created off of money is not productive.
0: I can see that.
1: But we've built.
0: It's predatory.
1: We built the modern world around it.
0: Yeah.
1: Exactly. And people can become, you know, it can spiral out of control. So, you know, borrowing $15,000 for a car, people are going to spend, you know, pay back over the life of 6-7 years, $40,000-$50,000. It's exponential.
0: It's pretty insane. It's insane.
2: It's sad when you look at the amortization schedule on a mortgage or something, and you. It is absolutely obscene for anybody who's seen it. If you just look that up in a Google image, you'll see just what it just it's out of control. And to your point, Destro, holy shit, you are a wealth of knowledge. So thank you for all the information.
5: The concept of the Federal Reserve, you know, it's like the Federal Reserve loans the U.S. government money at interest. So even at the get-go, there's just by definition, if you they loan you a dollar, you're already paying, there's already an interest added to the dollar. So you literally could never pay it off. Even if you just took it at a dollar and they charge you 3% interest, it's $1.03, but you only have a buck. So technically, you're already behind at the very first thing. So the money doesn't exist. It's not real. Fort Knox is empty. And they get to invent these numbers and loan it to you at interest and then pressure you using it. This is what the IMF is, the International Monetary Fund. It's like, oh, do you guys want to not be poor? You know, and then they have to do whatever the globalists say.
1: That, yes. And, you know, the Constitution forbids. So it assigns powers to the three branches very clearly, with the president's powers, the Congress powers, and the judiciary powers. There's the Constitution forbids any one of the branches of the U.S. government abdicating its responsibility to another branch. So the fact that it is clearly, explicitly written that the United States executive branch under the Treasury has the authority to print and control our money, the fact that they have ceded that to the Federal Reserve is unconstitutional and illegal. It's like the president can't give, for example, he can't give his role of commander in chief to a senator. Like, it's forbidden. The three branches have clearly defined roles, and they've given the power of the printing to the Federal Reserve with what nominal oversight? It's criminal.
0: Well, and, but they justify that with the 13th Amendment, don't they? I think it's the 13th.
1: Maybe the 13th. Well, the 17th Amendment is when
0: What I'm talking about is the federal income tax amendment. Let me look it up. Maybe it's not the 13th. No, it's not the 13th. Maybe it's
1: the 13th to pay for the Civil War, right?
0: Let me see here. I'm going to look it up. But go on, continue.
1: Hey, just Joe's, you know, look, years ago, Joe, you were kind of hammering the JQ. And I, you know, I was with you, but I kind of thought, okay, this is belabored. Then I started, you know, as time goes on, you know, you keep hammering it, 16. And I'm like, well, you know, he's not, look, he's not wrong in what he's saying. And now it's like,
0: well, you broke up there, pal. You're coming to a point, and you broke up, Destro. You broke up, Destro. Oh man. Oh.
2: You're back. Come back in.
0: There you go. You're there right now. You're right. You're there. You're back.
1: No, the punchline was, but now, Joe, they make it really hard to not see the JQ in front of you. You know, it's like, why does this country have so much power over the United States and over our government and our leaders?
2: Dude, and over I feel bad because even with Clown Baby, I was like, dude, get off of the Israel thing. This is nuts. And it's like, here we are, like, you're making it too hard to not. Like, it's really upsetting.
0: We just want to live together. Like, I know this is hippy-dippy of me. Just want to live together in peace and maybe mutual goals, not have any sort of blackmail over one another, you know, not try to get one over on another country or another person. Just mutual respect and common goals so we can move together as humans together through this weird world. But that's not the way it works. That's too hippy-dippy for me to even think about now.
1: Well, communists, they're not gone with the fall of the Soviet Union, and they don't create, they only destroy. And that's what's happening again. And, you know, liberal white women are going to be the death of us. We got to get our women under control. There was video of one waving these migrants
0: in. I saw.
1: Guess what? She's now missing.
0: She's missing now?
1: Of course.
0: Oh, my Lord. Oh, my God.
1: So, you know, these suicidal women, oh, man, we need to repeal the 19th. I'm sorry. I don't know if that's going to make me sense.
0: You know,
1: but
0: women are very empathetic, and that's their nature. And
1: tactically so.
0: Yeah, it's like exactly. They want to, like they're... That's just in their nature. They want to have empathy, and it's good because they're mothers. You want your mothers to have empathy and understanding.
1: Yes, but the trend now, you've got a lot of 30, 40, 50-year-old women who never were because they bought the feminists, again, back to the social critical theory, they bought the feminist lie, and so now they have nowhere to place that instinct, that urge.
0: Yeah.
1: Right?
5: If you remember, too, that when the camping ban in Austin, I kept bringing that up, it was like, you think these people are in between jobs or something. They want to live on the streets. They are awful, terrible people. They were like, they lifted the camping ban. They got me kicked off next door because I shared news clips from Austin local news reporters asking the homeless themselves, hey, it's going to get pretty cold tonight. Don't you want to go to the shelter? There are open beds. And they say quite willingly, no, because all the drugs and sex and friends are all out here. So we do not want to go to the shelters. And when they lifted the camping ban, I was like, y'all, this is going to get bad. And they reported me for hate. And I got kicked off of next door. And then COVID happens. And 3 years later, I come back from Mexico. And they're wondering why. And I tell this story all the time. There's a guy with his pants down at 8:30 in the morning, shitting and pissing, half in and half out of his pants. And I'm looking at Reddit, Austin Reddit, and they're like, I can't believe it. Some guy was masturbating in the park where my kids go. It's like, yeah, you dumbasses. And you got me kicked off next door. And then they put the camping ban back in because they realized what a mistake it is. But it is. It's these liberal Bellini-drinking women who can't help themselves. And I did find that clip that he's talking about.
0: It's unfortunate. It's like they do mean well. It's just that it's like, but the path to hell is paved with good intentions, and you were on.
1: They don't mean well though. They've been,
0: I mean, if you ask them, they, I would say that they do. If you ask them, it's like, hey, this is good. If you ask them directly, they say this is for the best. I doubt that they think what they're advocating for is evil and harmful. I don't think that they believe that.
1: No, they don't think they're being evil, but to spite men, they'll burn our country now.
0: I hate to think that's true. I guess we'll see in 20 years, won't we?
1: let's see if we have a country, and you can be, hey, maybe Destro is right, as we are walking among the ashes.
0: Well, thank you, Destro. We're going to move on here. You made a lot of interesting points and a lot of things for people to consider.
1: Yeah, just read about it.
0: Okay, we'll read about it. Thank you, Destro.
1: All right.
0: Take care.
1: Blow me up.
0: Yeah, wow. I didn't know he had a Spanish background and knew so much about. He knows a lot about everything. You know, he's just one of those guys, kind of like Stan, who calls in, who just seems to be a wealth of knowledge, and only underscores how much I do not know about anything. But that's why we have a show like this.
5: Yeah, I was thinking the same thing. It's like he's another one of our Stans who's just like comes in guns a blazing.
0: Yeah. He's like, by the way, you guys are stupid. Here's how it really is, okay?
5: Here's how it really is. Yeah, you guys do the show. Destro and Stan show.
0: They should. They should.
5: Keep them open. Let's see what else is going on.
0: I got another. Oh, here we go. Caller, you're on the air.
6: Hello, hello.
0: Hello?
7: Hello, hello, hello.
0: Hello?
6: Hello, hello.
7: Hello?
0: Hey, who are we talking to?
7: Hey, this is Chad Wunderhahn.
0: Hey, Chad, what's going on?
7: Oh, not much. Just a quick call. I just wanted to say, just a shout out to Destro. I agree with everything you say, man. Get your ass in the Discord. Like, what are you doing?
0: I think he's in there. I think he's a busy guy. He travels for work. I think he does pop in from time to time. If he's not, we'll get him in there.
7: Yeah, we'll force him in there. But just want to say, loving the show so far, guys. Joe, glad to see you back again. Always good to see you. Want to have sex with that dude? He looks good.
0: Mm-hmm.
7: Just keep doing what you're doing, guys.
8: To look good.
5: It's fun. I miss doing the show because it's so cathartic. Because I could just, you know, go on bitching. If I said any of this stuff, obviously at public or at work, things ain't gonna go good.
0: Yeah, it's hard to say this in line at Starbucks. But, you know, you just don't know the crowd. And so we're trying to figure out the world like everyone else out there. We're just reading the headlines coming across that we come across and trying to talk about it with everyone out there. And every show builds upon the previous one. And we're going to figure this out eventually.
2: Chad, I appreciate you coming on and talking up the Discord, because it is one of those things where, again, you feel a little bit lonely when you're dealing with all this information and you're like, holy, and it's a lot. But at least in the Discord, you get that information. The show never stops, but there are plenty of other rooms and segments where you can go where you're just talking about music, or you're talking to, like, people are taking pictures of the food they're eating, or food they want to eat, or food they don't want to eat. And I love going in that one. The gaming channel has been popping lately with real games that I'm really interested in.
0: Battlefield 6.
2: It's Battlefield 6 is not the one. It was they were bringing back
0: Halo.
2: So they were showing Halo, but the one that really caught me was the Gears of War.
0: Oh,
2: E-Day.
0: Yeah.
7: Oh, nice.
2: Yeah, that one looks awesome.
7: I'll tell you what, too.
2: But yeah, there's
7: every once in a while you get to catch Mike playing Battlefield 6 on a live stream, so that's always cool too.
0: Oh yes, every now and again. That. Yeah, you don't need to catch it. I am so good at Battlefield 6. I don't want to even show my skills.
2: Dude, I stopped caring about my KD ratio so long ago. It is a fun game though. Have you played the Navy stuff yet?
0: Oh, the naval, like this new season of Battlefield 6, which is season 4, Naval Warfare, is by far the best time I've had with Battlefield in a long time. It's so fun. Yeah. I'm doing crazy
2: more naval
0: stuff in
2: maps.
0: There. It is. They have really outdone themselves, and it has rejuvenated not just Battlefield 6, but I think games like that. I love it. I'm just having a blast going in there and goofing around and playing the points, working with my team, trying to get things done, and it's a blast.
7: Yeah, it definitely looks like it. I haven't played it yet. I don't really have a system or a computer that can handle it, but it looks awesome.
0: It's fun. Well, hey, thank you, Chad. I appreciate you calling up. You got anything else for us before we maybe move on? I know Joe wants to talk a little bit about Fauci.
7: Nope, that's all I got. Thanks, guys. Just blow me up.
0: You got it, man.
7: Later.
0: There he
2: Isn't
0: goes.
2: He modding or part modding too?
0: He's I know his father was a mod, but his mother was not. So it's a mixed mod relationship.
8: Balls.
2: You say so.
0: I think he might be I think he's a moderator, yes.
2: So unrelated to Fauci, these are just some of those clips that I don't know what I think about this. I'm curious what you think about this one.
0: Okay. Let's see what I can do over here. It's going to take a second to load. For some reason, it's always load slow over here. Here we go.
9: Somebody said today that in life.
0: Here we go. We're going to bring it up here. Come on, load it up.
9: Or once I found out what it was. These are the people who are able to switch between very deep philosophical, intellectual concepts and the dumbest, silliest, stupidest thing ever. Like, they're switching back and forth nonstop, and it doesn't matter what they're talking about, they're always fully present for it. And the best conversationalists out there, because they have an opinion, they're thinkers, they're genuinely curious, they're not empty, and I love that. They're full of life. That's the best part about them. And if you've got some in your life, send this video to them and just say, hey, dude, you're great. Somebody said today that intellectual omnivores are the most interesting people. Couldn't agree more once I found out what it was. These are the people who are
0: intellectual omnivores.
2: I think it's a made-up term and is a call to action to share. But I wonder how much truth there is to the switching of goofy to like serious, because I think that embodies a little of what the show is.
0: Yeah, it to its own detriment. That the most successful podcasts, by and large, or streaming shows, they focus on one topic and then they kind of approach it like that. I know Tim Pool will say that they joke around and they laugh a lot, but they're not funny, you know.
2: No, Tim Pool is one of the most boring motherfuckers on earth.
0: But it's a political show. They don't talk about goofy stuff, and they shouldn't. If you're going to talk about that, then great, talk about that. I don't want him to try to be funny or goofy. I don't want anybody to do that. But this is one of those shows that does do it, because we'll talk about, you know, the Spanish Morocco conflict or tension, and then we'll talk about maybe a toilet drinking competition or something like that. And YouTube does not like that. Algorithms do not like that.
8: Hey, yo.
0: Here, we'll try this other one.
2: Boring son of a bitch. So a classic conspiracy. This is one that you'll remember. A lot of the audience will remember. But it's always nice to remind us of, like, just how, like, we have all these wars for oil and resources. And then we have stories like this that it's like, oh, yeah, whatever happened to that?
0: Okay.
10: Words of the guy who invented a water-powered car.
11: Stanley Meyer's last words were, "I was poisoned." He's famous for the water car. This is in the 90s. And it ran just on regular water through a technology called electrolysis. You take H2O, you hit it with high energy, and it splits off into hydrogen and oxygen, and you use the hydrogen as energy. So he created this water car that drove all around the country. He had engineers looking at it. They couldn't debunk it. And he was at a Cracker Barrel with some investors from the Netherlands or Belgium. There's another version where he's talking to NATO members. They're toasting this new investment, and he's like, something's happened to him. He runs out. He dies basically in the street. His brother chases after him, and he tells his brother, "I was poisoned."
10: What are the last words of the...
0: Damn. Yeah, that's AJ from the Y-Files, yeah, in the water car.
2: Yeah. That was a good one. Good times.
0: Yeah.
2: You feel like it's like when they talk about the moon landing, and they're like, yeah, we lost all the technology.
0: Yeah.
2: That's one of those where it's like, please find it. So we don't have to go bombing brown people anymore. That would be cool.
0: Just find it for the sake, so we don't have to spend trillions of more dollars on reinventing something that we already did, apparently, yeah. You know? Just for the sake
2: of... Well, they had hemp-running cars, I thought, too. Like, it was just... And then Tesla with his... what was that? The...
0: He had a wireless
2: never-ending gobstopper or whatever.
0: Yeah, he had he had perpetual motion machines, but he also
2: that one
0: wireless energy transfer. And he had, I think, multiple inventions that could have made life easier for people. But then you had big telephone pole come in and strike him down. A lot of money to a lot of big pole come in and say no.
2: Big pole, you gotta look out for that. Do you want to do some Fauci? I know you said you had some stuff.
0: I talked about Fauci a little bit last show, but let's see what you got. I'm going to bring this up on the screen.
2: And I'll throw a few in.
12: The single most respected voice on the pandemic. It's Dr. Anthony Fauci.
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27: The great news is you're sticking around in the Biden administration. We are so grateful to you, Dr. Fauci, for everything you do.
15: Thank you so much for everything.
0: It is loving.
28: As attacks on me, quite frankly, are attacks on science.
2: What a dick. So one of the things I noticed is another Tucker clip. An op. Everything's an op. He's an op. Everybody's an op. So he's, but whatever he is, his sentiments are aligned with, I think, a lot of us. But he noticed one of the same things I noticed because I saw the test, like I saw the hearing before I saw this Tucker clip. And I noticed the same thing. Like, dude was shaking. He was scared. He was not, like, I wouldn't be comfortable, but he was very uncomfortable.
0: All right, let's see if we can check this out.
29: Tony Fauci shows up.
0: Here we go.
29: Today at the Senate under subpoena to respond to questions from the committee. And in so doing, he reveals who he really is. Now, watch this. This is his opening statement. He's reading it. And it tells you so much about him. But notice for a moment what he's doing is he's speaking. He's shaking. He's shaking. He's terrified. And for a moment, as you watch it, and watch it again later, you find yourself feeling for the man. It's like the Wizard of Oz. revealed with the curtain pulled back. This is not some all-powerful dictator. This is a sad and terrified old man who's not very smart, who's captured by his own narcissism, only can think or talk about is himself. And of course, like all narcissists, fundamentally, he's afraid. So here's Tony Fauci shaking as he reads his opening statement.
1: Given Senator Paul's obvious obsession with calling for my prosecution, his repeated slanderous comments about me, and recently his publicly releasing my unredacted personal diary aimed at embarrassing and intimidating me, the only conclusion I can reach is that the sole reason he is calling me before this committee is to get me to say something, anything, that could vindicate his repeated public pledges that I end up, in his words, quote, behind bars, unquote. Any reasonable person who has followed his unhinged obsession with me would readily come to the same conclusion. Therefore, although it pains me to do so,
0: his right hand is shaking big time,
1: because of the respect I have for the legislative branch of government and my decades-long record of cooperating with Congress, under the advice of my attorneys, I will invoke my right under the Fifth Amendment of the Constitution to refrain from answering your questions. Thank you.
29: That's Anthony Fauci? That's the guy we're mad at and spent so many years afraid of and frustrated by, and he needs to go to jail. Anthony Fauci.
0: It's tough to know if he was trembling out of fear or if he's just an older guy who has some tremors. That's where I come down on that. I don't know if he was trembling in fear, but it was, you know, it's not the Anthony Fauci that we have seen in the past. He definitely was a little bit more meek, that's for sure.
2: And he could be angry.
0: Yeah.
2: So here's another little tidbit that I find. I mean, this is pretty offensive, and they just do this stuff right in front of your face, and it's like, what are you going to do about it?
0: Yeah.
2: We'll have to read this one. This is not a clip, but I'll have a clip afterwards.
0: Here we go. I'll bring this up on screen. Bill Gates got top secret nuclear clearance while Fauci played personal editor. I'm going to have to look for confirmation on that, but I'm going to read it as is. Senator Rand Paul just dropped the documents that they are disgusting. Gates seemed to hold a Q clearance from 2014 to 2021, full access to restricted nuclear data the entire time the country was locked down and lectured by the same circle. Fauci and his people were not just working with them. They were editing his manuscripts, destroying copies in confidence, and treating the Gates Foundation like an extension of the agency. The NIH brass were privately scrambling to map how deep the foundation's money went inside their own programs. DARPA brought them in for closed-doors biodefense briefings. This was not oversight. We're talking about a private channel running between the richest man in the room and the officials who controlled the public health response. They had clearances, the access and the protection. The rest of the country got the mandates, the shifting stories, and the consequences. The records are now public. The guy is even more despicable as the days go by. Q-level clearance. Nuclear. So that's like, I think that's as high as you can go, I think. I mean, that's top stuff. Why? What's the justification? Has anybody asked for that?
2: What? And this is after Bill Gates had been caught with the Epstein stuff multiple times. Like, this is not like, oopsie, didn't realize he was so compromised. This is like, oh yeah, we're all in this, you know, we're just back here drinking baby blood. Come on in. Oh, here's a nuclear clearance. You might as well have that too.
0: That is crazy. When it comes to the special access programs and UAP, I mean, the rumor is it's all basically under the nuclear umbrella. That's the most secret stuff in America. So Department of Energy, why would you give Bill Gates access to that? Why? What's the justification?
2: Yeah. Right. I invented one of the worst operating systems on Earth and killed a bunch of people all over, you know, India and Africa and stuff. Give me nuclear clearance. What are you talking about?
3: How about that, Billy boy?
0: Very concerned. Anyhow, very concerned.
2: Got a clip. Okay. Got a clip for you here.
0: Too concerning. As all this, yeah. It's just like
2: every. It's a lot to be concerned about.
0: Every new little thing. It's just. Yeah. I want to play Battlefield 6.
4: So the Bill and Melinda Gates Foundation decided that there was too much malaria in Africa, right? Which you and I could probably agree with. Malaria is bad. So what did they do? They gave all of these people living in tribal villages. I'm totally pirated your thing. I'm sorry, I'm going to go on a fucking rant here. They gave all these people living in the Kabora Bassa Delta, which is the breadbasket of the Zambezi Valley, meaning like where more fish are born. It's a nursery for fish, right? Not just there, but this is a good micro example. They gave millions of mosquito nets out to all these people to avoid malaria. Guess what the people who are starving to death did with their mosquito nets?
5: They fished with them.
2: Let's do it.
4: The mosquito net has a hole that is so small that a mosquito can't get through. So guess what? These mosquito nets now indiscriminately catch tiny baby fish
0: in
4: areas like Kabora Bassa, where the fish go to breed and reproduce and populate. So now all of a sudden you have thousands and thousands of people that have been handed nets that have been living one way for hundreds of thousands of years. They don't give a shit about malaria. They have their own way of dealing with malaria. They sit in smoky huts at night. They sleep with a campfire, everything else. Yes, they still get malaria, some of them, but they deal with it their own way. Bill and Melinda Gates Foundation come in, hand out millions of mosquito nets, absolutely collapse the entire population of fish that feed millions of people, because these people just take the nets and fish all the baby fish out so that those fish don't grow up to make substantial protein sources. So now these wonderful philanthropists that have given out millions of nets have destroyed an ecosystem, crashed a fish population, and created widespread hunger for people that otherwise had plenty of resources. All because they were trying to help with their mosquito nets.
5: Oh, God.
4: It's just like, it's a fucking disaster, dude. They've taken such a rich and important part of Africa, one of the most abundant freshwater fisheries in the world, and destroyed it because they're helping by handing out mosquito nets.
2: Right.
5: Good God.
4: Yeah, I don't know. Sorry, I told you I'd go on a rant, but it's like, it's so bad what's happened over there. And they're still giving out mosquito nets, by the way. And you literally watch these guys line up, take a mosquito net, and it never goes in their house. It goes straight to the fish
2: this?
4: That are this big for them to eat.
2: Oh, I've never heard of this one either.
6: This sounds like something exactly what would happen.
4: This is crazy.
5: You just feel bad for them, too. It's like, can you just double up the net thing?
2: Like, so it totally tracks, though, with the guy who wants to block out the sun and release mosquitoes with vaccines in them. Excuse me. You know what I mean? Like, who gave you the permission to do this?
0: It's like, even if Bill Gates' intentions are 100% on the straight and narrow, like he has the best intentions for doing all the stuff.
2: And even if it was going to work,
0: it's
2: almost like you still don't get to do it.
0: Yeah, it's like, okay, there are unintended consequences here, as displayed by this little clip right here. They didn't think it through, or even worse, they thought it all the way through, and they did it anyways.
2: Sure enough.
0: Like, this is, like, they wanted this to happen, to collapse the entire culture down there and destroy these people's lives.
2: Well, and I think that there is something to that. Like, so, you know, sometimes they go for it, and it doesn't work out the way they wanted, but they can still, you know, profit off it somehow. But when you think about something like a 9/11 and a Silverstein, it's like, you insure the buildings, you crash the planes, you start the wars, you know, why not make a bunch of money out of it, and everything works out pretty good. And if it doesn't, then you kind of put your shrug your shoulders, like, oh, whoops, you know, like, but you could still pass the blame off to somebody. And same here, it's like with the Gates Foundation, like, at least our intentions were good. And it's like, yeah, but dude,
0: I want to know if Bill Gates has started selling fish to these people. You know,
4: there you go.
0: I want to know if he has opened up a fishery down there and say, hey, sorry, we destroyed your fishing ability, but you can buy fish over here.
2: That's right. And you see that with the Beyond Meat. Like, I want to get people to eat less meat and then sell them the stuff that tastes supposedly like the meat they can no longer eat. And you know, if he could ban it, he would.
0: Yes, absolutely. And we're hoping to

0: Those policies were put in place because you had moronic politicians that listened to the words of a megalomaniac who was more interested in having met a Kardashian than the suffering of the American people. And that is you. Your advice to communities like that, to idiotic politicians who enforce those rules, arrested that mom for watching a football game with her own family outside. When that story broke, I said to myself, I cannot stand idly on the side and watch this happen. It was about 6 years ago today that I decided I'm going to give up my businesses, sell them all, run for office, run for the United States Senate. Here I am sitting in front of you 6 years later saying, who the fuck do you think you were for doing that?
1: Whoa, language.
0: It is a total disgrace what you did to this country. And if my Democrat...
2: Yeah, that's my senator, Cindy Bernie Moreno from Ohio. I don't know a lot about him. He's a Republican.
3: Did you see him getting in the elevator?
2: I did not, no. This is Fauci getting in the elevator?
3: Oh, no, this is your senator.
2: Oh, okay. Okay, cool. I want to see him in the elevator. I did not see this.
3: Don't we all?
2: I'm curious about this.
4: Excellent, thanks. Senator Moreno, why do you suspect Fauci's pleading the fifth after testifying 200 plus times before?
5: Because he's a piece of shit.
4: Thank you.
2: Oh, my God. I kind of like him a little bit more. I don't know. I don't know anything about him, but okay. You know, to defend Fauci, he doesn't believe he did anything wrong. He is just operating his business the way he's always operated it, in conjunction with government and private business and drugs. You know, he doesn't think he's doing anything wrong. I think. I'm not in his head. I'm just imagining. He's just, this is his business model. And if he has to lie a little bit in business, so be it.
3: I got to wonder. He is a narcissist, basically. If you look at the diaries, it's clear that it's like, he's like, oh, they wrote more articles about me. Oh,
2: I haven't read his diaries. I'm going to, though.
3: Yeah, so like, I've listened to excerpts from people who are reading through them. I have not read them myself, but when you hear what the shit he was writing, it's like, he's so gay. He's totally gay. Like, he's gay for himself. He's gay for how, like, everybody loves him. And Jimmy Dore, God bless him. I mean, we talked about it previously, but Jimmy Dore frames it in such a great way. He's like, in the movie with Matthew McConaughey, God damn it, I'm blanking on the name I was thinking.
2: Oh, Dallas Buyers Club?
3: The Dallas Buyers Club, yeah. They don't say his name directly, but he is the arch enemy. He is the bad guy. He's the reason why McConaughey has to drive across the border down to Mexico to get drugs that other countries are using to basically to, you know, combat what they can with the HIV infection, because it's like, oh my God, what do we do about this thing? And other countries are trying all kinds of stuff while Tony Fauci is doing ACT because they made a bunch of these drugs and they clear for cancer and they didn't work. And so we have to dump them off somehow. So is he really, like, are his intentions good, or is he offloading a bunch of medication like remdesivir when he knows it ain't working? It's like, well, we invested all this money into it. Can't we just still charge people a bunch of money and pretend like it works and say it's for this one thing?
2: Yeah. I mean,
3: that's what
2: it
3: seems like to me.
6: Yeah. Let's do it.
3: And the AZT thing was just a template for what he ended up doing with this. And everybody seems to know it, you know, so I don't know, like, if he let the ivermectin and the hydrochloroquine thing go, then the vaccine program that everyone profited off of, including Bill Gates and likely Fauci and all these other guys, like, that's a lot of money to leave on the table. If you let them have ivermectin for what costs $10 or less, holy shit.
2: Yeah.
3: We've got these guys by the ball.
2: Trump
3: We've got all these.

0: there the entire way. You can't forget, Trump was there the entire time.
1: Fuck that guy. But the, again, you go back to these fucking liberal white women. These were the ones who were like, oh, you're going to wear your mask. It's 6 feet washing my mail. These are the fucking people who are going to ruin society.
0: I got yelled at too, but to wear masks. I remember down in Arizona when I was living there, and it's like, it was ridiculous. I wasn't wearing the right type of mask or, you know, something like that. And
1: I was going to say something, dude.
0: And then later it didn't matter what kind of mask you wore. You know what I'm saying?
2: Just like,
0: it changed. Like, oh, you could even have a bandana that was good enough at times. Like,
1: I know.
0: It was all a mess.
1: We need one of those mosquito nets.
0: Yeah. I'm fishing with my bandana now. I'm fishing with my M95 mask. And
1: sure.
0: Yeah. You got one last clip for us?
1: Yeah, I grabbed one right before. Here we go. Yes.
0: I have it. Is this the Nick Sorter one?
1: No, I don't want you to do that one. Or maybe I do. Which one is that? Oh, that's them chasing Fauci in public. No, but I think this one's a little bit more interesting just because of the historical context. And we were just talking about Dallas Buyers Club and the way Jimmy Dore calls it out as he's the bad guy in there. He's been the bad guy for 40 years.
0: Go. Yeah.
3: And it's a sexually transmitted disease. Therefore, sexual contact spreads the disease. It was very simple. It's straightforward epidemiology. You take an infectious agent and you introduce it into a population in which the spread among those individuals, if it's sexual contact spread, it's a perfect setup to spread. You don't have to remember all this. Just merely get the concept that if teleologically I wanted to pick out the one cell that if I damage that cell, I would do the most damage to the immune system, I, as an immunologist, would pick out the T4 cell.
4: Well, it's certainly nice to know that the future looks brighter.
0: And it's a sexual... I guess that's Fauci saying if he were to do something, this is how he would do it, and it sounds like the start to the AIDS, HIV epidemic?
1: Yeah, it's like
0: sounds like it.
1: I'm white Bronco guy, OJ Simpson. If I did it,
0: yes,
1: right. His book, like if I actually murdered Nicole, like this is what it would look like, and it's like, dude, he's telegraphing the whole thing.
0: Kind of laid it all out there, Mr. Fauci.
1: Yeah. What a bunch of fun. Everybody, don't think bleak things like Mike is thinking about this. Whatever this thing is you woke up with, Mike, and the fear and the terror and everything going on.
0: I wake up pretty good. I do pretty good with this information.
1: No,
0: smile. We'll be doing this show for almost 20 years, and like I said, the news really does not change. It's just how it's positioned, and this is just another day.
1: Yep. One bleak, disappointing thing after the next. It's like, I'm disappointed, but I'm not surprised.
0: I mean, this is your mission, people, is to maintain a positive outlook, do good things in your life for your family, for the people you love. Mm-hmm. Regardless of what's going on in the world, you have to be positive and do something good.
1: Yeah, pick up some trash.
0: Yes. Pick up litter. That goes a long ways. Regardless of all this crappy news that we covered today, you gotta go out there and give it your best effort. After this, I'm going to go out there. I'm going to check on the chickens. I'm going to pet the dogs. I'm going to talk to my wife. Mm-hmm. Try to have a great day still, regardless of all this crap.
1: I'm going to smack a little kid on the butt. Say, way to go, dude. I don't know you, but you're doing great.
0: You're doing good stuff out there, people.
5: Tippy top.
0: Tippy top stuff.
1: You're going to be at the tippy top in no time.
6: Tippy top.
0: Until we're back on Wednesday, you can go to obdmpod.com, ourbigdumbmouth.com. You can join the Discord for as little as $1 a month. I just released AI song pack number 5. That's got like the Jimmy Dean sausage song. It's got the My Love, a.k.a. Charlie Kirk assassination song that people love. It's got a lot of Kretschid's weird kind of songs. It's 21 songs. And then on top of that, there are new old OBDM episodes every week and some Art Bell clips for people to check it out. A lot of stuff.
1: Yeah.
0: Too much stuff is going on.
1: Our drunken days.
0: Oh, my God. Some people like it, and some people don't, but it's all a learning experience.
1: I'm afraid.
0: Well, thank you, Joe. Thank you, everyone. And Shab Lagu.
2: I'll get you by.
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6: 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The Gulf of America. What a beautiful name.
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1: Hello and welcome to Dvorak Horowitz Unplugged, an hour-long discussion of activity in the financial markets around the world, featuring columnist John C. Dvorak and money manager Andrew Horowitz. This conversation is casual and unrehearsed. Let's join John and Andrew now.
2: This is John S. Dvorak.
3: And I'm Andrew Horowitz, and welcome to DH Unplugged. Give us a date. Give us a time.
2: It is July 28th,
3: 2026. We're here.
2: I think it's 2026 still.
3: It is.
2: It's a long week.
3: It's a long week. It's a long year. It's been hell. It's been hell. And I want to welcome you. And obviously, I know it's a really hard time to be doing anything, but maybe it's a bit cathartic. Maybe it's a bit healing. Maybe it's a bit somehow doing something besides getting into your own head and thinking about all the bad things. And for those of you who don't know, for whatever reason you don't know, John C. Dvorak passed away peacefully at his home last week. He was on the couch with Mimi. They were watching, what were they watching?
2: NCIS.
3: NCIS, which would make anybody want to just, you know.
2: Yeah, what? Recent seasons.
3: Yeah, exactly. And, you know, he had that heart trouble many months ago. He had that repaired and he had that healed and he was on the road to recovery.
2: Yeah, he was doing great. He was strong. He was active. The last show he did for No Agenda, you could hear it. He's like, so caught us all by surprise.
3: Yep, yep. So we're going to do a little bit of a tribute today and talk with JC, as they call him, which yeah. I don't understand why it's not JS, but we think we went into that. But we'll talk about that in a minute because we're going to talk about a little bit about the life in the Dvorak household growing up. Yeah. We're going to talk about a little tribute that I did over on... I put up on Twitter and a few other places that I want you to hear if you haven't heard it. Plus, we'll talk about the things we do on the show, which is talk about finance and investments and all that stuff. So I'll mention, first of all, there is a No Agenda DH Unplug meetup on the 88, which was a very famous number. I think that's was your mom and dad's anniversary.
2: That's correct. It's also the founding year, founding day of my company.
3: Oh, there you go. Well, 8-8 at 3:33 in the afternoon, another No Agenda reference there of 33 in Fort Lauderdale. There's information on the DH Unplugged website. You can find more there. And we're going to be there, and we're going to have a bunch of people. I will be there, and I think Adam's even going to do a guest shot from Texas. He'll do a virtual, and that is also the day of your dad's funeral a few hours later. So we're going to remember John and tribute John and... definitely throw some back for John and remember all of that. We're going to talk about the winner today also of the SpaceX Close to the Pin. Kind of a funny, actually, do not leave this show until you see this or hear this because it's kind of a weird situation as you would think it is to be. Like I did have ants in my house last night, by the way.
2: No, the synchronicity right now is out of control. He's wandering around going like, oh, I didn't know you could do all, mess with all this stuff.
3: Yep. Yep. There was one ant and I stepped on it and I'm like, oh crap. I stepped on John.
2: If you got reincarnated as an ant, that's a little...
3: Yeah, that would be bad. Yeah. So anyway, it's going to be at 3:33 p.m. Information. Go over to dhunplugged.com. On the top right, there's a little link there and you'll see where the information is on the meetup and the tribute to John C. Dvorak on the 8th. Hopefully anybody who's in the vicinity of Fort Lauderdale, that means all the way up the coast on the east side, even the west side of town. When I say the west side, I'm talking Naples, Fort Myers, Miami, then north to West Palm, and even further, come down for the day. I think it would be only fitting to do so and meet your other fellow people that are listeners and No Agenda E's and DH Unpluggers, I guess we'll call them. So we're going to talk about the markets. Again, back to SpaceX. Kind of feels a bit like a rug pull.
2: I mean, it was kind of being teased by Musk as a rug pull a little bit.
3: Yeah.
2: Given that he's often bragged about how good he is about like finance engineering. On top of it, there's a lot of promises that SpaceX has to fulfill to match their valuation. Like
3: enormous. Like they got to go to Mars. Yeah.
2: Well, they got to go to Mars. They got to get the data centers in the space to work right.
3: Right.
2: So that they aren't just, one-offs that fall out after 6 months. They need to get Grok to be up to parity with OpenAI and Anthropic. Mm-hmm. They need to get the robo-taxi play to work.
3: Which, by the way, we'll talk about that in a minute. I want to come back to that robo-taxi discussion because what was interesting is Musk has a constant giant carrot in the front of investors, and that's why the stock really held on for so long, right? The 420 number that was way back, you know, the numbers about robo-taxi and then about SpaceX and maybe buying Tesla, you know, from the proceeds of SpaceX, all these kind of things were this continual carrot. And now all of a sudden, the big one that everybody seems to be holding on to, which was this idea of a robo-taxi and being in the trillions of dollars, the Cathie Wood discussion, et cetera. It's also all of a sudden gone to the back seat of the discussion, which I find, we'll talk about that in a second, but I find that kind of interesting.
2: Yeah.
3: Semiconductors now in a bear market, down 25% from their high. Most of semiconductors getting smashed. We saw SK Hynix come out with earnings tonight, missed earnings pretty bad, but that stock's been beaten up ever since. Another rug pull. They put themselves on the American markets in an ADR where Americans could trade them. And ever since that happened, it's down like 30%. So, and NASDAQ 100 is in an official correction as well. So I think maybe let's just, if we can just take a moment for those of you that didn't hear my tribute, I'm going to play it right now. And then we'll come back and I want to talk about life growing up in the world of Dvorakville as a kid.
2: Yeah.
3: It's hard to imagine saying these words today, but today we're remembering my dear friend, we're honoring my longtime podcast partner, John C. Dvorak. You know, John's passing is a tremendous loss for the entire podcasting and technology community. There's no question about that, because for decades and decades and decades, he informed, he entertained, he challenged and often delighted audiences about all his great information, knowledge, and way of being. He was a man with sharp intellect, independent thinking. He was unmistakable in his sense of humor, sometimes dry, but a great sense of humor. He never hesitated to question anything about anything, and especially about conventional wisdom. We know that from his time on the show, DH Unplugged and No Agenda, and all the times on TV and other podcasts he's done over his career. He did so with style. He did so with grace. He did so with a sense of humor, and that was entirely all his own. For me, the loss is deeply personal. I mean, John was my friend. He's my co-host for 18 plus years with energy and insight and information and countless memorable experiences and times where we talked about things that maybe weren't that interesting, but he made it interesting. The conversations we had each and every episode was unbelievable. And we didn't always agree on anything. No, we didn't. In fact, a lot of times we disagreed. But in fact, over the years, we came closer to understanding what each other had and the unique ability that he had to put it all in perspective and to create a better understanding for all of us. He made our audiences smarter and friendships richer. And Tuesday nights are never going to be the same, ever. Every Tuesday night for the rest of my life, I'm going to remember that, oh, it's 9 o'clock p.m. Eastern time. I got to be on show and on live with John right now. The conversations we had, the laughs we had, the debates, and that familiar voice are things that I'm going to miss more than words. I'm sure you are as well. But while there's a void that can never be filled, we're going to continue to find ways to remember John and beyond what just life has, the impact that he had on all of us. We're going to move forward because that's what he would have wanted. I'm sure of that. He believed in looking ahead. He did. And staying engaged and continuing the conversation. He leaves behind an incredible legacy of family, who I consider part of, and I'm honored to be a part of, and much more than just behind the microphone. He's inspired generations of listeners, technology buffs, creators, and thinkers. to ask questions, to wonder, to think independently, and never be afraid to speak what they think. He's going to be missed by many. I know. I can't even begin to tell you. I'm kind of numb to this, and I'm tingling because the thought of not being able to talk to him is a big hole in my heart, in my life. He's going to be remembered by all of who knew him, and I miss him. Rest in peace, John. Thank you for your friendship and for sharing your remarkable gifts with me and all of us. Yeah. We'll miss you.
4: Yeah, that's something I it was right that I think it was the day I found out, and yeah. It's terrible. You know, I knew your dad 18 years, and actually, you know how many times I said, why does he want to talk to me all the time? I was always like, what does he find so freaking interesting about talking to me? It's seriously. I mean,
2: his love language was critic, being critical and grousing.
3: Yeah.
2: But that didn't indicate his actual opinions about you.
4: Yeah. Yeah. He was a grouser. he was curmudgeonly.
2: Yes.
4: You know, so let me read a few things off. Let me just go through. This is not all. I tried to gather. Listen, I had knee surgery just a few days ago, so I'm a little bit batty and loopy right now. But I did pull a bunch of things that people wrote me and emails and sent in. So let me just kind of buzz through these if I can. We're not going to do a 7-hour thing like was movingly like No Agenda. That was unbelievable. That was, and people were losing their voices. It was like a Jerry Lewis telethon, you guys, you know, for 2 days.
2: Yeah, I know. I was there. I was rotating with it. I don't have enough water to do that today anyway. My throat is still tired from Sunday.
4: Yeah, let me tell you. Let me just read these off real quickly. Thank you for everybody who wrote in. If I did not get your name, if I do not have you on here, and you did write in, you did send something, forgive me. We're doing our best here to kind of put this all together. And, you know, a lot of people also wrote in, said, please don't put, you know, this separate, private, don't put this on the air. But here we go. Helen Trejo, on behalf of David Arlenes, thank you, John. Rest in peace, and Andrew. Jesse Anderson, thank you, John. Thank you and John for a fantastic weekly show. I'll miss John and hope the best for you, Andrew. Richard Gerhardt, I'll miss you, JCD. God bless you, John C. Dvorak, his family, and his friends. Jojo Rizzuto, my deepest condolences to Andrew and the Dvorak family. From John, I have an egg cookbook. Look out, heaven, Jojo. Vincent Shaw sends his regards and condolences. Thomas Starkweather sent me a beautiful note, reminding me of a bunch of things we did over the years and things I forgot about. And he sends his condolences. Jack Connors, JCD, will be missed. Thanks for the years of entertainment. Chris Ebert, I've been listening to you and John for years. I'm deeply saddened to hear of his passing, and I'm thankful to both of you for the news, insights, education, and entertainment you provided all that to me. Lauren Gerstle, she said, just a little note to send condolences about John C. Dvorak. I've listened to No Agenda for years and come to really care for him. I can imagine that it has been hard to lose him as a friend and coworker. That's all. Take care. Caleb Niffen, he writes, I'm very sorry to hear about the passing of John C. Dvorak. I first listened to No Agenda in 2008, 2009 when I was in college. I came back in 2015. After graduating, I fell off, but I was taught to question everything. John instilled that into many of us. That got me thinking about one of the last questions asked on DH Unplugged. What will happen with the data centers or power brought online if all the AI fails? And he went to his whole really interesting discussion about desalinization. Mark Schwerdeson, he says, please extend my sympathy to you and John's family. He'll be missed, and will be missed on your podcast for sure. You can always count on John's input for kind of being the old crank skeptic on most ideas, and it was always refreshing to hear that different opinion. His stories about the beginning of technology and beginning of Microsoft and Apple were always a pleasure to listen to. Kevin and Jill. Jill and I wanted to offer our condolences on the loss of your podcasting partner and friend. You're in our thoughts and prayers. He will be greatly missed with deep sympathy. Adam Des Moines. Enjoyed your stories on No Agenda about John. I met him one time in Mississippi, and he was like, he was on the show. Cranky, and like he was somewhere else to be while he was here. He was not paying attention, it seems. He informed me about the California Zephyr on the show back in 2018. I was in Denver, took the California Zephyr, LOL, loved all the tips.
3: Greg Lampert, I'm saddened by John's passing. Longtime DH Unplugged and No Agenda listener. They'll miss hearing his voice. He was one of a kind. Gone, but never forgotten. Rest in peace, JCD. Michael Cisco, thanks for your memoriam that you sent me. Noel Richmond, Neil Larian. Thank you all for your thoughts, your prayers, your well wishes, and everything that you did there. So very nice. Very nice. You got to admit, the outpouring has been, I don't want to say surprising and minimize it, but surprising.
2: It's been a lot. Like it was, everyone was so quiet for the past, N years. Like, it's like, it would have been less of a surprise if people were more engaging in the last 15 years. Not to summon him and to complain through me, basically. Right.
3: pretty unbelievable. So let's just take a minute, and I think listeners are interested in this. And how's your mom doing? How's your sisters doing?
2: It depends on the day. So some days are like Friday was really hard. So, kind of to bleed into the next topic as well. Like for the past, pretty much after I got back from college, I was living in his house for a year or so before jumping into software.
3: Mm-hmm.
2: And when we left the house after my wife and I were doing dinners, or she was my fiance at the time. We were doing dinners with him like every night because, we're in his house. And so when we left, we ended up setting up a weekly dinner on Fridays. And we've been doing that pretty much consistently with only like missing a few weeks a year. And so for the past like a good 17, 18 years to age myself, now I'm not going to be employable. Great. Anyway, for the past, decade or more, we've been doing a dinner every Friday. Last Friday was really hard because it was, we didn't have dinner.
3: Right.
2: And whenever, my mom is down from Washington, she's joining us. One of my sisters, available, she's joining us every Friday. And so it was just it was hard last Friday. And then Sunday took a toll on us because we did, 8 hours of reading condolences.
3: That was hard. People were getting punchy after a while. I heard that. It was difficult. It was difficult to listen to emotionally, but also it was very clear that besides the emotions these guys had, there's a lot of text. A lot of text.
2: Yes, a lot of text.
3: Amazing.
2: Thankfully, we're a sort of a vaudeville family, and we can all talk to the mic.
3: Yeah.
2: And so it worked out for delivery, so we weren't just sobbing. Instead, we were just signaling each other and being like, okay, you do it now.
3: And you know what? Brennan... I was really surprised. If you probably may have heard some feedback, I sent this in to Jay. I said, "Brennan's voice is like an audiobook, dude. He has a great tempo. I never knew that. Really, I never heard him on a microphone before. But what a great tempo! And I said, literally, if I'm going to do an audiobook, he's going to read it.
2: Great. So it's been tough. It's super tough. Like we're also having to deal with the fact that he had a complicated technological setup. By sticking to analog and stuff, he never really went to the cloud. And so he had his own mail server, there's a lot that's sort of like archaeological and trying to debug and sort of a little bit of Indiana Jones, kind of sneak through the traps. We don't know if he has dead man switches yet. We'll find out. Yeah, it's been sort of like going back and forth about that.
3: Wow. So just tell me this, that he was a writer. I think we may have touched on this, you and I, once before, but he was a writer for years on various shows, hung out with some of the big names. What was it like kind of growing up in House Dvorak?
2: So it was funny. So even at a young age, I would have people kneel down and be like, your dad is famous. And I had no idea how to respond to that. I still don't know how to respond to that, but it would also be funny because then I would be asked by my dad, like, who that was? And I was like, and it's like Steve Jobs, it's just like these wild characters, that were just kind of like in the circle. I don't think that was Steve Jobs in that scene. I think, somebody else.
3: It could have been Larry Ellison. He talked about him.
2: But it was like, basically, they would have these dinners and I'd be dragged along sometimes because they didn't have like a babysitter. And there would be who now I recognize as, oh, I should have gotten some photos. I could have gotten, you know, like this. It's like the Terrence Tao photo with like these genius mathematicians. I didn't get that. Instead, I just sort of looked on it as a sort of oddity. When I was older, I started to realize, whoa, that's actually really weird. That's quite strange. Strange as a child to have,
3: right?
2: You know, these billionaires. And then when I enter tech, I end up having a lot of friends that are in that sort of group. And I guess I was trained to not give a shit. And so they are very relaxed around me because they know I'm not going to like beg for money from them. I'm going to be like, whatever. Like, show me the wine menu.
3: So, you know, it's funny because he was also early in on TV and technology, and he had all sorts of gadgetry. Were you, as a youngster, like really interested in the gadgetry that he would test out and bring home?
2: So we would have these boxes and boxes of review objects. So this gave me the ability to a fun little treasure hunt on the internet is that I was one of the youngest 3D graphics artists because I ended up getting Bryce 3D or whatever it's called, Kai Power Tools and these different.
3: Sure. Oh my gosh, Kai Power Tools. That's a blast from the past.
2: Yeah. So I was playing with them when I was like 7. And making like graphics and stuff and getting on like a promo for their product.
3: Uh-huh.
2: And so there was a lot of stuff like that. There was a video toaster we had. And so I was making like videography with like camcorders and stuff because I had the technology, which of course now homeschoolers that are around today have Blender and way more powerful tools. And it's not that unique, but in the early 90s, it was like a very strange thing for a kid to be involved in.
3: Right.
2: And so having this sort of like surplus of computers where I'd have hand-me-down Macs and Apples and a Xerox computer, that was a very unusual thing. And it gave me sort of a head start on being involved with tech to the point where I tried to avoid tech at first. I was a business analyst going towards like data science and like computational linguistics, trying to learn how to get a computer to do like go academic basically.
3: Mm-hmm.
2: And I was kind of dragged into software back into tech.
3: Not the worst thing. And then you have the background from the engineering side. So it's not terrible.
2: It was great. It worked out great. It paid the bills.
3: Right.
2: But I did kind of like avoid the heritage.
3: Any crazy stories that you could think of from back in the days when he was doing either tech TV, Cranky Geeks? I mean, Leo Laporte was always a big, that's where I met your dad, by the way, was on Twitter. I was on Twitter. I think he was on the show with me.
2: Yeah.
3: And I flew out there to Petaluma and I met him, and that's, he and I, you know, started the love affair from that moment. And then he, of course, either he pissed off Leo pissed off him, or they pissed off each other or whatever. I bet your dad was probably just playing your dad, and that somehow got under Leo's skin.
2: No, there was some bad beef between the two of them that was brought on by the change in atmosphere that occurred in this country. But it's not really the venue best to deal into that one.
3: Right.
2: But the wild stories would be, that's a tricky one. Cause it's like, I suspect like celebrity kids have the same story where they're just sort of like, oh yeah, I guess my parent is, I don't know, some famous name. But from the perspective of being in the family, it's just sort of a thing he does.
3: Yeah.
2: Instead of a thing he is. And so he ended up having like he had a radio show. When I was younger and I beat like Super Mario World, Super Mario World. He actually ended up playing like the ending sequence because I recorded it for him and he played it on air as like a thing. But I didn't listen to the radio because it was like in the morning.
3: Right.
2: And so it was like this, like, oh yeah, he has a radio show. I guess that's important in some way. I should remember that so I don't sound like an idiot at dinner. But like, it wasn't, it didn't really connect the dots. Like, it wasn't really until pretty much No Agenda and the meetups that I was like, oh, he's got, he has an audience. He has these people.
3: Yep.
2: But that was the way the whole time. So when he was doing the columns, which was a huge part of my childhood was he had a radio show doing columns and then showing up on like CNET and other things to talk about video games. where I briefly would sometimes watch it and go, hey, wait a minute. That's the,
3: hey,
2: that's the talking points my brother and I brought up to him. He didn't play this video game.
3: Right.
2: We did. We're not getting paid. You know, like, what's going on? And so there was this it's just sort of an eerie oddity to it. It was, yeah, it just took a very long time to realize it.
3: And then, by the way, meanwhile, the juxtaposition there is, you know, Mimi is, I don't see her as tech-oriented at all. I mean, she's writing books on eggs. You know, she's running if I'm not mistaken, she had a little restaurant or something, or deli for a while. There's a whole different side of the family.
2: Well, it kind of. So her, she was actually in tech before my dad was.
3: Huh.
2: And so she was selling, she was in a software distribution industry, competing against like Microsoft before Microsoft was Microsoft. And they like crossed paths. They were distributing for Microsoft, I believe. And so she was in originally like banking, technical side of banking, and then in software industry, and then comedy. And so the tables when I was growing up were comedians who I'd later recognized were famous. But like way later, way after the point where it was relevant to know.
3: Yeah.
2: And then these tech figures that were showing up, and then occasionally people who are important in the wine and restaurant business. But again, you know, it's really hard as a 12-year-old to capitalize on your parents' like amazing network.
3: Right.
2: Instead, you get offered these deals where you have like the CEO at Intel being like, "Hey, do you want to do a summer school?" Because you're a programmer, and 13-year-old me is like, no, that sounds horrible.
3: Horrible.
2: I don't want to do that. I got an interview show to do on what was it? Real? What was the, there's an old audio program that was going on back then. The original pre-podcast period. And so I was just like, I don't want to do that. What's the point of that? Meanwhile, me later in my career, I'm like, damn it. That would have been great.
3: That'd been fun. How great would that have been?
2: Yeah.
3: That's great stuff. Great stuff. Well, again, my condolences to you and the family, of course. You know that I've said it probably 1,000 times and sent dozens and dozens of texts already to everybody in the family. So I'm thinking of you. And hopefully anybody that's listening will show up to the Fort Lauderdale meetup on the 8th of August, 3:33 p.m. It's going to be on the beach. The location is on the registration page. It's no cost. Just come. You know, maybe so we'll give out some shirts too, probably, and some other stuff, and have some drinks. What are you saying?
2: If it's a beach, then people should be bringing wine from Costco.
3: Probably, in boxes. But it's not going to be on the beach. It'll be in a restaurant on the beach.
2: It's not going to be
3: on the beach. I'm a little bit classier
2: than
3: that.
2: There's a beach there.
3: There happens to be a beach in Fort Lauderdale, and we're right adjacent to it in a restaurant bar. With a nice big thing. We're going to have people speaking, saying things. It's going to be nice. It'll be very nice. Anyway, go over to dhunplugged.com, and on the top right, there's a little link that says sign me up, register or something like that or whatever. Let me into that. So just we can have your email and then send you out a note about when it's going to happen, confirming in case location changes. Who knows? But this way, everybody knows where everything is. All right. How about we get into some of the discussion about what's going on in the financial world?
2: Yeah, let's do semis.
3: Do you want to talk about NVIDIA first? Smack right in the face, right in the face.
2: But you're gonna say bad things about my favorite company I've worked for.
3: I'm only gonna just about their stock.
2: Yeah, but their stock only dipped for a little bit. Apple only got the crown briefly.
3: It's still there.
2: Is it?
3: Yes. Apple's over $5 trillion. I think NVIDIA was up slightly today. Apple's up another couple of percent. It was up 3%, a dip yesterday. Today was up a little bit. The point is that they're $5 trillion, which is a major point. I remember when the $1 trillion club was like a thing, right? Wow, they're over a trillion. Now they're over $5 trillion. It's unbelievable. Well,
2: if we keep printing money, we can all be trillionaires.
3: I hope so. Even for a short moment, as Elon Musk was, he had a great tweet the other day. He's like, he just put out former trillionaire. That's all he put out. Former trillionaire. That was great. So one of the big concerns right now is, I think, has been the circular financing. I've talked to this with you about this. I sent you a chart about this. I do have some issue with this. And do I think it's terminal, like everything's going to crash? No. But I think there was going to be a day, and that may be happening to a degree now, that investors are going to wake up and say, you know what? I don't know if I like this deal. I don't know if I like that NVIDIA is printing all this money, giving it out to everybody, and almost it seems like a scene from The Producers, where all this money is being generated that we can't even account for all of it. And how is it all going to play out, all these promises? If NVIDIA is promising $3 trillion or whatever the number is, $1 trillion, doesn't matter what the number is.
2: Yeah.
3: How is this going to be covered? You know, is it going to be covered on the promise that things will do really well in the future? So you got that. Then you got on top of it in the markets in the last few days, the rotation clearly from semiconductors, actually back to some software names, the CRM or Microsoft. Adobe got a bid, which is unbelievable. And there's that rotation going on. We're also today, here we are Tuesday, just days before the end of the month. What does that mean? Well, you got window dressing. That is a standard procedure that goes on. Perfect day to start doing it. It didn't work out really well for the semis, but everything else was. Today was actually not a bad day if you extract out the semiconductors and some tech stocks. Otherwise, it was up like 600 on the Dow. The S&P 500 was up. Russell 2000 small cap was up. So kind of a crazy market. Crazy. And part of that was this guarantee that that NVIDIA gave to OpenAI, another $250 billion, that is going to back the Ohio data center project, which may cost like $500 billion. By the way, $1 billion is $1,000 million. Is that, do we agree with that?
2: Yeah, that's right.
3: $1 billion is $1,000 million. That's $1,001 million homes equivalent. Got me so far?
2: Yep.
3: We're talking about $250 to $500 billion. Just multiply that out. It's unbelievable. That is an incredible amount of homes to be built, in theory, to build these data centers. It seems to me, maybe I'm wrong, but these data center prices have gotten out of control.
2: I mean, a few things to point out there. One is, data price, there's two different aspects. One is they're buying the land and they have to buy the land. There's a huge amount of land here and they have to buy the premier access to the electrical grid they need. Often they have to build out a new power grid. The second one element here is that the labor is really short. They are building often in places that don't actually have the labor necessary to build it out. And so they're paying a premium on the construction. And then the last element is one chip. One of these guys.
3: Where are you going? What happened? Where'd he go?
2: One of these things.
3: I just got one of those. Is that a black hole?
2: Yeah. Okay. Yeah. So the consumer product ones, you know, a couple grand. The same for like the big Blackwells and all that, you're looking at $500,000 a unit.
3: That's a lot of money.
2: And the margin is actually not as large as it looks from the outside, because we know from the Chinese market where they're trying to enter this, they're only really coming in at like a half the price of NVIDIA. And the Chinese aren't really known for, you know, gouging. And so each of these data centers are $1 billion in chips.
3: Can you hold up that? Can you bring that back? Can you bring the chip back and hold it up for the video?
2: Oh, this is an old RTX 3090.
3: That's a 3090.
2: This is an old fashioned prop, just to point out, like,
3: yeah, no, I just got a new machine and it's got the RTX 2000 in it. It's not that big. It's clearly not. First of all, this new rig I just got.
2: Yeah.
3: It's the T2 tower, the Dell T2 tower. It was first presented to me for $5,700 for this unit. It's for my office. I'm like, I'm not spending $5,700 for my, it's not happening. So then what happened was that I looked online, I did a little bit more research. I got the same unit actually with the RTX 2000 and the i9 chip, which the other one didn't have, but less memory from a secondary drive, an SSD drive, and only 32 gigabytes of RAM. And I want to up it to 64. Long story short, I built the machine exact Dell from $5,700. I bought it for $3,000.
2: And half the price was the RAM, right?
3: RAM is more money than it has been. I remember I was talking to somebody the other day. I used to pay $50 back in the day, way back in the day.
2: Yeah, back in the day.
3: $50 per meg, which if you multiply that out, it's like $1 million for what I bought.
2: Yeah. Well, so I have a machine I haven't finished over here. And it's because when I was pricing it out, the RAM I needed was pretty much it's like $400. Now it's $2,000. And so I'm just like, well, I'm going to wait.
3: Yeah.
2: Because it's not going to stay up. So it's actually about, so the current prices per each card is they're about 18,000 per each Blackwell. And now for a full unit, you're going to get 4 to 8 on a box. And then that's one unit that you're going to have a whole rack full. You can add up to half a billion pretty easily.
3: Half a billion, 500 million. But now we're talking about 250 to 500. All I'm saying is that there's some real money being spent here.
2: Yes, but it's it pays itself off really fast. The margins are huge.
3: The margin, well, not yet. They haven't been paid off. In fact, we're wondering, that's another thing that people are wondering about, where's the payoff? You know, X is losing money. SpaceX is losing money. Lost $4 billion last quarter. Still questioning whether OpenAI is making the money. They have the projection to do so. Anthropic is went up like crazy. Question is, I mean, everybody likes the Claude model, right? The Claude code, which is, by the way, I think it's pretty cool.
2: Yeah, it's great.
3: And the amount of human, or not the amount, the amount of humans that you don't need anymore. For example, for a long time we're doing on DH Unplugged, the show, the episode, artwork, it's through an AI. And when we did it first, your dad and I were like, that's terrible. I said, let's just keep doing it. See what happens.
2: Yeah.
3: It's great now. I mean, it's not even done. It's not great. It's really better. It's got a long way to being great and human, but it's great. Then you got some of the coding. I'm like, hey, blah, blah, blah, blah. I want to create this thing. Instead of calling writing this whole long thing out to the programs, listen, I need this on the site, go do this. I need this form. I need this thing. I need this, whatever. You literally just type it in and then just click a couple of buttons and it does it for you. Pretty amazing. Doesn't put you out of business though.
2: Ah, no. I mean, it's so just to be clear on the profit model here.
3: Mm-hmm.
2: So DeepSeek came out with sort of the can we still say this? They opened the kimono on their entire profit model.
3: Uh-huh. This is the Chinese. This is a Chinese company.
2: Yeah, a Chinese company. So they are probably slightly behind on the infrastructure sophistication that we have at OpenAI and Anthropic, just from my understanding, from rumors, speaking with people. So DeepSeek and Kimi, the moonshot guys, they have largely talked about what their entire margin is, like what they are. And they are coming in north of 90% per each token. So, and that is with including their CapEx depreciation. And so I can assume that the margins that we're seeing in the business, the American models, which are we're Americans, so our margins are always really high. We always try to go as high as possible. Go to the no, find the no price, and then pull back a little bit. Because you can look at the prices of Claude's Opus per million tokens. It's quite high. And Moonshot comes in at like quite a bit less. Right. And these guys are coming in. They're reporting, oh, yeah, we're getting more than 90% margin on it. Given our utilization and how we organize all of the infra. And I can assume that OpenAI and Anthropic have it even higher. What's destroying them is their OpEx for hiring is insane.
3: Right.
2: They're paying people $1 million a year because they sort of have a cult going on where they assume, well, if we hold all the brains, no one's going to make our competitor. And so if you look at their labor expenses from what you could just back of the envelope calculate it, it's huge. And that's what's causing them to be so negative. They're not negative because their core business is not profitable. They're negative because they're running their business poorly.
3: Well, and the spend for the continual build out.
2: Yeah. Oh yeah. Cause they keep building out for the future. Now NVIDIA does kind of win if they flop, even though you go, oh, they won't be paid. So they keep all those chips, and NVIDIA is pretty much the only guys who know how to sell them.
3: Right. Because of the NVIDIA environment and programming infrastructure they have.
2: Yeah. So the guys who are actually in the bad deal here are the people building out. The people building out, there's two suckers going on right now. There's private credit, which is underwriting these deals that NVIDIA is paying for.
3: Mm-hmm.
2: Because NVIDIA's not doing it out of their own pockets.
3: Correct.
2: They're leveraging
3: OPM. We call it OPM, other people's money.
2: Yeah. Exactly. They got a ton of that.
3: Right.
2: And so, and also, who wouldn't, why wouldn't you loan money to NVIDIA? They seem to be just producing, like, sure, whatever, Jensen. Yeah, you're a genius. Here, you have another trillion. Okay, so it's being underwritten. And then these companies that are building out wildly and massively and in ways that are going to invent all new regulatory rules about sound pollution and how we're supposed to manage our grid. These guys are left holding the bag if you can't get full utilization up and you overbuild, which they will. But when are they going to overbuild? It's not clear because there is less than 5% of the American market is currently even using these LLMs more than once a week. Like, it's very early on the demand.
3: I'm wondering when all of a sudden they're going to stick me with a higher cost factor for my utilization.
2: So I think
3: it's coming.
2: We can thank God for China because China is single-handedly pressing down the price of all this stuff.
3: Yeah.
2: K3 Kimi is on par with Opus, the current Opus, and I use Kimi all the time because it is cost effective. And I have to do this for business, so I need to care about cost efficiency.
3: Right. Sure.
2: And it is by far the most cost efficient model. And soon I'll be able to run it myself on Modal and save money by controlling the whole batch. But at the moment, I can't compete against their API because they just got the infra in place and I can't get to 100% utilization. One thing that's not necessarily obvious to everyone is that the profitability of language model hosting, serving, is based on utilization. If you run it at 50% utilization, it's like running a restaurant that has like a really high lease. You just don't make any money. It's all negative. If you can get up to 80 to 90, then now it starts making a buck. Because you have basically a slot of space that you can run all these questions, all these queries and all these prompts. And you're going to have to be running that all the time. And if it's empty most of the time, you're basically wasting compute because you're running it anyway, but you're wasting compute. So you aren't getting back the money you bought from this infra buildup. And so you need to actually run it around 70 to 90% consistently, which so far they've been very lucky. And that's been the case for the build out guys, not always the case for these folks like Musk who built out Grok, and people just aren't really demanding Grok that much. Grok is not their Grok build out is huge and utilization is not that high.
3: So what do you think though about this circular financing issue where we see that this is all going on? I put a chart up on DH Unplugged, the episode number 811 over on dhunplugged.com. This is kind of just, listen, you've seen this before. It's this whole circular financing loop that looks like, you know, NVIDIA is at the center of the whole thing, funding all of this, inclusive Oracle. This is some of it. Oracle and the banks are giving money to NVIDIA. SoftBank's giving money to various places. All comes back, loops back. It's one big circle jerk.
2: Yeah, we saw this in, I was aware of what was happening in 99, 2000. That's Lucent and Nortel's vendor financing for the telecom growth. So it's very, very simple.
3: What happened to those companies? I forgot.
2: They went up to the road to a ranch. they're having a wonderful time. They're running around, they're chasing ducks and geese and chickens.
3: That's about it.
2: they're certainly doing fine. They're doing fine. Don't worry. I mean, we are pre-bubble pop, but we're not, like, we have a bubble, obviously. That's the only reason why we have a hysterical speculative growth. What we just saw in China is proof of that. Mm-hmm. China, there are no options for the Chinese market, their retailer traders, to invest in any AI because they can't invest in any markets outside of China unless they want to risk, you know, being have a cup of tea with a police officer.
3: Yeah, beheaded.
2: No, they don't get beheaded. With Chinese model is much scarier. Basically, you're going to the grocery store. And then you're leaving to go to your car and this white van rolls up and it's a couple of police officers and they go, excuse me, would you like to have a cup of tea? And you go, well, you're not going to be like, well, read my rights. You know, you're not going to do that. You're going to go and go have a cup of tea. And they're going to sit you down in a very scary little room and go like, do you know that you did this? Do you know that we know all of this? Could you stop? Or would you like to have a second conversation? And they're like, no, I don't want a second chat. It's fine. I'm good.
3: Well, that's why, by the way, just to interrupt this, that's why the company CXMT that came out and IPO'd a couple of days ago was up 500% in its market debut.
2: Yes, that's because it's literally their only option. So if you want a lottery ticket on the AI, you know, choo-choo train that's going to make you so much money if you get the right bet, then your only bet is CXMT. Yes, Of course. Why wouldn't you?
3: Yeah.
2: Like, yeah, it's a 1 in 200 chance maybe, or a 1 in 1 million.
3: So we had a small, again, we had the same thing. We had small float. In other words, the company just put out a little bit. They raised $8.6 billion, largest IPO of the year for Asia. And, but what happened, what was interesting about that, because now this thought, that was another reason a couple

0: Clarify, no reason for what?
1: There's no reason for them not to sell to us.
0: Oh, okay.
1: They might use that as a leverage to make Trump have to apologize to things, but their businesses have no interest in not selling to what is already a shortage.
0: But remember, are they going to be allowed to sell in Huawei and stuff? We're like, well, you can't do that because they have, especially with these very advanced chips, they could have some kind of, well, they could, we could be scared into believing that they have some kind of tracking device or some kind of other something going on where they're listening in.
1: If you flip that around, I think you have a valid question, which is, will our government allow us to buy?
0: That's what I mean. That's what I'm saying. Yeah.
1: And the answer is not if they're cheaper. If they're the same price, I think they'll be allowed because that's so far how we've seen it play out. The cars that we can't get are cheaper than ours. The phones we can't get are cheaper than ours. The heavy machinery required for managing our transformers and like our electrical grid, those aren't cheaper than ours. We can buy them because it's just an expensive product.
0: Right.
1: So the ones that we have a large market that could be harmed, an industry that's going to be harmed by a lower margined competitor, those, yeah, we will do protectionism right now under this current White House. So that said, we need the memory. We can't build out these data centers unless we get this DRAM. So if they enter and say, hey, we're not going to let you buy Chinese DRAM, and we right now can't buy them, I can't get them for my consumer device, they can't get them for commercial devices, then you're going to risk sinking this massive bubble that is the data center trade. I think that's a very hard thing to decide on. And I hope that the president gets very good policy proposals about how to play this.
0: Yeah, good luck. Lots of luck on that one.
1: Maybe he reads them.
0: Maybe. But what about, I want to switch gear, just stay on AI for another second, then go to some other things. But what's your take on this OpenAI's rogue breakout?
1: Yeah, I've had a lot of this conversation a few times. Okay, so
0: let's set it up. What happened? First of all, this one of their models acted outside expected controls during a testing, and basically what happened is there was a breach on a company. Was it Hugging Face? Was that the name of the company?
1: Yeah, Hugging Face. They're actually a huge. Once they go public, buy
0: Hugging Face.
1: Yeah, Hugging Face is like a GitHub, but for weights. So it's a very similar GitHub, which I think sold for a couple billion to Microsoft. It is where we store when we're researchers and people working in AI. If you want to store and share open weights such as DeepSeek and Chemi3 and Qwen and all these and Google's Gemma and things like that, or Nemotron from NVIDIA, you store them up on Hugging Face. They provide the hosting and the distribution
0: and the security.
1: Yes.
0: To a point, till we get to the story. So now there was an OpenAI model testing going on. Somehow it took a week for anybody to figure this out, by the way. And seemingly this is what everybody's really concerned about is, the Terminator. This is clearly that whole concern about AI becoming, I'm not saying this happened self-aware, but doing something outside of its intended. Or then again, we don't know. Was it intended? I don't know.
1: Okay.
0: But something's going on.
1: Okay. So OpenAI and Anthropic have a narrative that benefits them a lot, which is, oh my God, we're all going to die. They love it. That's great. Anthropic runs a cult around this idea, and OpenAI benefits from it because it is a lot of the valuation is based on like, oh my God. And both of them have a huge existential threat coming down the pipe, which is that they want to keep their 95 or 98% profit margin per token that they currently have, or 99.93% margin. And Chinese models and Google and potentially Facebook again are going to, and we have other open source teams that are trying to get this stuff out, are eroding that directly. They're attempting to get that down. I had a client, I can say this. Yes, I can. Okay. I have a client who moved from a $10 million install where they were paying Anthropic for their API calls, and they were able to migrate it to a $100,000 a year deal by just switching over to Kimi.
0: Wow.
1: And it's all on their own hardware. It's on their own on-prem because they're an old-fashioned enterprise company, so they have an on-prem. And so they just simply moved over to it, and it's $100,000. It's exact same functionality. It's fantastic. And it's not $10 million a year on recurring.

0: revenue to Anthropic.
1: And this is through an API, so they get the updates of the LLMs and all that, right?
0: Well, no, they have the weights. It's all theirs. It doesn't go to the cloud.
1: Oh.
0: It doesn't go anywhere else. It goes local, and they're running it on their bunch of their B100s, and they're just...
1: Well, how does it get updates then and get smarter?
0: Well, we just wait until the next open source release of model.
1: So the point is there's an update. Somehow they download it, they install it, whatever. Okay,
0: there's a team. There's like 10 guys over there. Their job is that, and they just save the company, a huge bill.
1: Wow. That's pretty amazing.
0: And OpenAI are facing that as a threat. So their natural response is regulation. And so what's the best way to have regulation? You need to make people afraid for their children. And so you have to tell them, the AIs are going to come out and kill your children. Or they're not saying that yet, but just wait. Soon they'll be like, they hacked and they got grandpa to, swipe a card and the savings are gone. And, there's going to be more of these sort of attacks. Now,
1: I'm going to interrupt you. So hold on. What I'm hearing, Mr. Dvorak, is your thesis here is that this may have been planned.
0: It did happen. It did happen.
1: I understand that part. Maybe it was a controlled happening.
0: It was almost certainly a letting it of happen than anything. So when you do, so let's just think about this. Think about what the problem was, what they were trying to do. Like they're scientists. They're being scientists. They're trying to determine the capabilities of this system. They want to know and they want to measure and they want to know what exactly it can do and can't do.
1: Let me say one word. Wuhan. Yep. Wuhan. Go ahead and continue.
0: Okay. They're scientists and they're trying to determine, well, this is even crazier than Wuhan.
1: But this is the same setup. This exact same setup.
0: No, it isn't. Because
1: why?
0: It isn't. Because it would be like if Wuhan, it's because that in Wuhan, the research was trying to do was they're trying to see, what facilities you can do with the little virus and what it can
1: do. Gain of function whole thing and all that.
0: Gain of function, you're studying it, you're giving it to rats or something. I have no idea what to do. But one of the things that is notable is that when you're doing virus studies, you don't have an open question of whether or not the virus is already cheating. With large language models, we already have that fear because they are known to benchmarks, which is to say they like to, it's hard to tell if the pre-training already has the answers in the quiz. It's like, how do you test it when you don't know if it already read and studied the teacher's guide? And so it's already in our minds when we're doing these sorts of evaluations that it may already know. So we got control for that. The second thing is we generally like it to be a closed book, not an open book test. If you let them on the internet, it's an open book test.
1: Yeah.
0: And that doesn't really judges their ability to search and find answers, not a way to judge their reasoning inside of a contained situation. In the most recent paper that came out by the Moonshot guys, the Kimi K3 paper, they actually spend a whole 2 pages on how their sandbox works and how they're able to make sure that they could do a proper sandbox to train these systems. And that one of the big issues with them was that you can't let them have network access. And it's pretty easy, in fact, to close it off using off-the-shelf hardware that's available from Docker and from all these other existing companies. They end up using Firecracker VMs, which are a little in the weeds. But anyway, they'd use a technique to make sure that it can't access the internet and all that. So it is properly testing the thing they needed to test, which is, can it solve the puzzle using its own knowledge, not using exterior knowledge?
1: So what happened? It got pissed off? It's so like, I don't know the answer and I got to go outside of this?
0: So in this instance, a damn near $1 trillion company somehow can't afford the engineering bandwidth to do a proper sandbox, which seems very unlikely, because why didn't this happen earlier? And why did Anthropic and OpenAI decide to both have very similar narratives here? It seems like they were being sloppy, and then they have turned it into a very useful marketing campaign for their press imagery. They did, in fact, hack into Hugging Face, and it is very funny. The Hugging Face couldn't defend themselves using any of the closed-weight models, because they all refused to do it because of cybersecurity concerns. So they had to use a Chinese model which is willing to help them on a cybersecurity matter. But the ones in America, we can't because we're being safe. So
1: upside down as usual.
0: Jensen, I think, just came out with a point of like, hey, we need open source models and open weight models, because most recently an attack that occurred from using AI tooling was only protected against because we had an open weight model. The closed weight models did not come to help, because who knows? Like, if anything, RoboCop is the metaphor we should be looking at. RoboCop's secret directive was protect the shareholders.
1: Mm-hmm.
0: And that is what we're seeing with like Anthropic, which won't let you work on AI research, any AI research that may possibly impinge upon the profitability of Anthropic. And OpenAI is practically no longer training in their data set on machine learning stuff. They just don't, they're not going to get better at that because why take a chance? So anyway,
1: wow.
0: It happened. To be clear, it happened. It's from a professional perspective, it looks like incompetence to me, not, oh my God, the emergent Terminator. And then from a Dvorak perspective, I look at it and go, this is a bullshit story that's intended specifically to keep the value up because that's the only narrative they have left. Sam Altman just recently said he's going to make a real genie. They're still talking about magic. Like this is a crazy world they're doing right now.
1: It's an unbelievable. It's very surreal. It's very strange. It's very usable. I've succumbed to the idea that it's definitely going to be disinflationary, deflationary in a good way. In a good way. It's going to displace, but that's something we have to deal with, and we'll figure that out. But the whole idea of all this is it's the usability, the opportunity, and it's also going to make people dumber.
0: Yeah, but what's new in technology?
1: No, I agree. It's the equivalent of having a someone to dress you, bathe you, do everything for you, and your muscles will eventually atrophy, right?
0: I'm more optimistic than my dad.
1: That's not hard.
0: So it's a bimodal. The bimodal distribution of how people treat technology just gets worse. We have people who can't remember anything anymore because we can just search it.
1: Right.
0: And then we have other people who use the fact that you can look up anything as a way to end up buying too many books. These are all red. And it's most of them I found through the internet. I wouldn't have come across a lot of these more obscure texts. And then similarly, LLMs, they are even more dangerous to children because they let you feel like you read something when you didn't. They can give you summaries and pre-digest your food. They are chewing you your thoughts for you.
1: Right.
0: At the same time, you can also get a breadth of review and surveys, and the bibliographies that can come out of these systems are amazing. There's a deep dive I'm in right now, which is just because I had no idea how to research Chinese medicine and what the current academics are on about it. And I got a wonderful bibliography about it, and that they're all cheap used books on Amazon. So I couldn't do that. Who would I talk to?
1: Well, you don't ask me. I know about Chinese medicine. I was in China. And by the way, a foot massage is free in China. They pay for it from the medical community. I went one time with a few friends and we went in. They give you a totally free foot massage, totally free, up your leg, the whole thing. It's really wonderful, 20, 30 minutes. And the only catch is that you have to talk to the doctor afterwards. And what they came over and they said, they explained to us is the doctor's going to come over. They don't speak any English. They're going to have a translator. They're going to look at your tongue. They're going to ask you to put your tongue out and they're going to feel your pulse. This is a true story.
0: Yeah.
1: I'm like, okay, so that's fine for a free foot massage. We're in. We're good with this, right? So we're like, oh, this is such bullshit. You know, they're going to do this for whatever. Yeah. Okay. So we all have a foot massage. The doctor comes to me first. The doctor comes over to me, stick out your tongue. Okay, great. You know, do the pulse and all that. Okay, great. The translator says, the doctor says you have something wrong with your liver. My wife freaks out. Oh my God, I knew it. There's something wrong with his liver. Oh my God. All they're trying to sell you is the various, at that point, the various medicines that they have, all the natural stuff like ear of newt and eye of squirrel and all the different stuff they have. But anyway, interesting. I'm just going to take a moment. Our show is usually 1 hour. We have things we didn't talk about, like the great egg recall, human skin enters K-beauty, the network skipping Trump's speech and all that. But we do need to get to the close to the pin. So we need to kind of take a quick segue over that. And as my headphones are pulling on my, I'm stuck. Totally stuck. All right. Now I can't do anything because my head is being twisted every time I move. Hang on. There we go. I got it. Okay. Let's go back here. And let's go here.
2: This is a game that we play. It's not a solicitation to buy or sell any security. It's not a recommendation of any kind. Nothing.
1: That's not where we want to go at all. I don't know where I'm at. We're not doing the game today. We're doing the close to the pin. Let's talk about that. So we have a winner for the close to the pin. Here's what's interesting about the close to the pin. The guy that wins it, okay, his email is like something .33 something or other, okay? That's first of all. Second of all, his name is Mark Pugner. I'm like, Mark Pugner? Mark Pugner.
0: Oh, okay.
1: Mark Pugner. What do I know that name?
0: Yeah.
1: Like? I'm thinking to myself, did he win before? Why do I know? I don't know. I can't put it together, okay? And he's the closest. His projected price for SpaceX was $133. His actual distance was 7.33%.
0: Wow.
1: And he wins. Mark Pugner is not his real name. You know who you are out there. He lives in Ireland, actually. He's the winner of the DH Unplugged. Close to the pin for SpaceX. Second up was Marcus G. Marcus is the Thatch. You don't know about this, but he's the Thatch House guy in England. He's been right on the board for years. On the board for years. And he did it again, coming in second place, 8.72%. And by the way, with that move from 250 or so to whatever, 225, down all the way that it came to come within 7% on SpaceX during that period of time, pretty amazing. The average price that we saw that was a guess from the listeners was 154, so they were way off.
0: So wait, Mark Pugner won?
1: It's not his real name. It's his. He had a pseudonym that was, by the way, was John's pseudonym.
0: Yes.
1: For, I don't know, writings and things he did.
0: For a long, long time.
1: Yeah. Mark Pugner. I don't know how he got that name, but he used that name and I didn't catch on to it till he emailed me back.
0: That's crazy.
1: Yeah. So he's been listening. He sent me a very, very nice note. He's been listening for a long time. I thought it was funny, but I thought the final stock price, $123.99, getting it within 7.33% with his guess at 133 and with 30. And by the way, that brings us right back to where we started, is the No Agenda DH Unplugged meetup on 8-8-2026, 3:33 in the afternoon. Down on the Fort Lauderdale Beach at a restaurant. Go over to dhunplugged.com and make sure to sign up. We're going to sign off, sir.
0: Yep.
1: Because we are in that spot.
0: We're at time.
1: We'll see you soon. We got some things. We'll talk, you and I, offline. I'll see you soon. Thanks.
3: You've been listening in on a conversation with John C. Dvorak and Andrew Horowitz.
1: John.
3: Hope to be with you again soon. Bye-bye.
4: Now, I'm not broke, but badly bent. I'm not down to my last cent, because I got a dollar, but it's my last dollar bill. Yes, sir. In my pockets, there's a dent. All my dough is nearly spent, but I got a dollar, and it's my last dollar bill. Oh, I'd love just one more buck fortune left me by chance. Now, here's a hint, I feel like a man. You can hardly tell by a glance. I don't care, no millionaire can give me the icy stare, 'cause I got a dollar

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2: None of this is good. Hello? I mean, come on. It's never going to be anything interesting. Oh, brother. You're trying to fuck with us. Hail the pale male. He's so good. Bitch, better give me my money. The one you just played is outstanding. Stay stoned. You get the giggles and you sound like a moron. That laugh is a stoner's laugh. You get the giggles and you sound like a moron. You'd like to smoke dope. That laugh is a stoner's laugh.

0: Hey, it's the opposite this time around. And I'll tell you why in just a second, but thanks for joining us yet again for another adventure, another Tuesday in the Bowl, another trip around the week from Tuesday to Tuesday. And we're here to get you through it, coming to you live from FEMA Region 7 on this beautiful July 28th, 2026. This year is episode 449 of Bowl After Bowl. I am one of your hosts, Sir Spencer, Wolf of Kansas City.
1: And I am your other host, Dame DeLorean, in bed.
0: Unbelievable, Dame Bedlorian.
1: That's me.
0: Oh my goodness. I got to get my JCD left with the okay, proper pitch. Because when I come back to that and it's all low, that's going to really fuck me up. Really fuck me up. Yeah, so you're calling from bed, huh?
2: So what's that all about?
1: That's right. Yeah. Had to make a Christmas in July delivery.
0: Christmas in July delivery. Santa brought you something special, huh?
1: Yeah, that's right. I was Santa Claus.
0: You were Santa Claus.
1: It's pretty cool. Couldn't have timed that any better, really.
0: The big fat sack. Well, I guess we, you know, sometimes we wander, but it's tradition to at least attempt to do the recap in somewhat of an order. So I'll try to do that for you. Of course, as we've all probably by this point learned, we lost an absolute legend in podcasting and in value for value and in the No Agenda community. The absolute rock, John C. Dvorak, had passed, unbeknownst to us at the time that we had sat down to do the previous bowl. And the last two bowls, I've sat down here telling you that it's been like a blink of an eye. I feel like, you know, 447 and 48 were like back-to-back days, it felt like. But between 448 and 449, I feel like a lifetime has passed. This past week has been just nonstop, unbelievable madness. And it was waking up after the bowl on Wednesday morning. I actually was scrolling before the show through my texts, trying to find who had first hit me with the rumor. Because it was before any kind of group chat.
1: For me, it was Hey Citizen in the Bowl. That's where I first saw the rumor, or what I thought was a rumor.
0: Someone had texted
1: me. The forum post.
0: And of course, yes, this forum post over at Twit Forums from journalist Blabbermouth.
1: Yeah, and I was hoping it was fake.
0: Yeah, we just see this one forum post. It's like sources say, and it's just like, no, no, really? And we're just kind of holding back because it's like, well, until somebody we trust. I mean, are we going to trust some asshole on the Twit forums? I don't think so.
1: No.
0: So it was within maybe 90 minutes that there was kind of speculation in the troll room, and then Void Zero kind of confirmed by updating the topic in the No Agenda troll room, confirming what we were all hoping was some kind of a misinformation situation that John had passed away. Newsletter imminent, we were told. And then everybody kind of found out that John had been subtracting 6 years from his age for decades, like certainly since as long as yeah, we had known him.
1: Epic.
0: Just crazy. Just epic, which is awesome. I saw Hollywood Insider got the age right when they put out their story. I was just seeing a link to that.
1: Oh, good for them. Better fact-checking than the New York Post, or the New York Times, rather.
0: Yep. So, man, everybody's kind of been dealing with that in their own way. And, you know, when the newsletter went out, I had to hop on the 8888 and pay my respects on behalf of Lorraine and I in the bowl. And I said what I meant, and I meant what I said when I said that JCD will live on forever on the ISOs on our soundboard. Some of the most iconic and heaviest used drops, for sure, are of JCD on the board, and, you know, it's just going to be such a void without his voice twice a week on Thursdays.
1: Truly.
0: Like, what an impossible hole to fill. And, you know, it was almost like still surreal and still kind of, I don't know. I thought I was, like, handling it until Adam gave his eulogy on the Thursday show. And that just nuked me from orbit.
1: Same.
0: It was so crazy. So, on Wednesday, we went out and I got some supplies to fix the shower. Because, of course, this baby, we've been in, like, any day mode for, like, 2 weeks at least.
1: Yeah, my due date was July 16th. So then it was any day. But really, I was told any day at, like, 38 weeks.
0: Right.
1: So, any day since July started.
0: It's, like, damn near a month that we were in any day mode. And, God, you just kept getting bigger and that belly kept getting tougher. And I was like, surely it's gonna happen, because I've got this Lake Satoshi retreat coming up, and we kind of already figured you were out of that because of the lateness. So maybe next year. But I figured, you know, if this baby comes along soon enough, I'll still be able to bring the kids up. But we knew that we had to get this shower fixed. The master bathroom shower has been out of commish for longer than I'd like to publicly officially admit on any kind of record. So let's just say a very long time. And during the last birth, it was kind of a pain in the ass to not have it. Okay. So there's just a little hint at least how long it's been out of commish. So, I got the supplies to kind of fix that up on Wednesday, and then during the Marathon No Agenda show, I kind of had that plane on the phone as I was fixing the shower up, and it's pretty much back to good, which is nice.
1: Yeah,
0: a little bit of a life changer.
1: It was a blessing to have back.
0: The only other shower we've got is the tub shower in the main kind of hall bathroom, which is a big step up. You got to step over, you know, like a 18-inch step to get into that tub.
1: Yeah, that's a lot to ask for with little legs like mine.
0: Bit of a pain in the ass after a recovering postpartum mom. But yeah, Friday there was a busy packed day again. I attended a Bitcoin luncheon with some OG KC Bitcoiners. And on the way I had hopped onto a call with Chad F. and Reed. Reed, of course, from the local Bitcoiners podcast. And we were just kind of discussing the previous show. We talked kind of about the new direction for podcasting 2.0 and how, you know, our group needs to pick up the mantle and keep carrying this lightning on podcasting idea forward into the future and keep building and improving on it, because we've, of course, found a lot of success and a lot of our inspiration in our role coming from that sort of world. And so there's a lot still left to do on the roadmap, in our opinion. And so just kind of getting the framework and the working group to put that effort together and keep it kind of under a bigger tent, let's say. Been having some discussions in the back channel with those guys who, along with the Bowlers, are, I think, going to be a real core of that moving forward. So very grateful for all of that happening. And as part of that endeavor, by the way, I have switched over the feed. So, you know, give me some test boosts from a lot of different places. My hope is that some of our OGs who had trouble boosting the show from their new wallets would be able to do so now, as I've switched a majority of the tags over to the Ellen address format, and I did set up a key send fallback for my Spencer at pay.bullafterbull.com. So the expectation is that the apps will still work with KeySyn just fine, but then these newer ways to boost using things like Spark Wallet and other different things that can only talk to an Ellen address will be able to work as well. So hopefully that's the deal. I will have to fix up the way that the bullafterbull.com boosts send, because now they just look like a anonymous zap, essentially.
1: Oh, boy.
0: But ChatF has that all figured out. I just got to implement it. I'm also...
1: Nice. Way to go, ChatF.
0: ChatF, he's on it. You know, you got to build it in a certain way and send the metadata to a new spot and whatever. It's all jungle that he's chopped through, so I'll just kind of grab the code and reappropriate it, essentially. So that was good news. And then I am also testing locally a brand new feature that I hope you guys will be excited to test. Fingers crossed next week. It kind of depends on how crazy the trip and the return of the trip is, but brand new exciting feature that does have to do with value games, let's say. It's a simple idea. I don't want to hype it up too much because it's pretty simple, but I think it'll be fun for everyone involved. Hope that it's something you guys enjoy. So hopefully testing that out next Tuesday for the big 450 that's going to go down. But anyway, let's see. The Friday, we went back to Menards again just because, I don't know, we like punishment. I can't even remember what I got other than that stupid chair.
1: The air filters.
0: Oh, the air filters. That's right. While
1: the
0: I was
1: air
0: at my,
1: guy came.
0: While I was at my Bitcoin lunch, the poor AC guy had to wander through our disaster of a house because we've just been getting sun raped by this heat wave. And we have two skylights up on the roof. And so it was impossible to keep the house below like 86, maybe even 90 in that back room, which was insane, crazy, horseshit. You know, they just installed this new unit last summer. But there was a couple of things. The diagnostic determined that like the filter and the outside unit being dusty were kind of the main culprits. So I changed those out. It helped a little bit, but there's still something up with the upstairs system entirely. Something that really can't...
1: Yeah, definitely.
0: I don't think it can be diagnosed without shooting some cameras down there. Because I think some part of the ductwork has just come apart. So we'll figure that out. We'll get that sorted eventually. But I did end up getting a... You know those little paint pens that you draw temporary messages on car windows with? I got one.
1: Yeah.
0: I got one of those, white one, and just went up on the roof and painted both skylights completely white. So that's my temporary hillbilly fix. It's been helping out a lot.
1: I think it's helped a lot, though.
0: Yeah.
1: Yeah, because I've been trapped in one of the skylight rooms, and it was definitely cooler today.
0: Yes. The overcast weather certainly helped, but... Even yesterday when it was bright-ass sun, like right when I painted that over, started cooling down pretty quickly.
1: Yeah, I like asked you yesterday to turn the fan, one of the secondary fans off, so that's crazy.
0: Getting some boosts rolling in.
1: Woohoo!
0: Which we do love to see. We do love to see. If you're able to, in the chat, let me know and come claim these boosts, because I'm having a tough time seeing who they're from and where they're from with this new setup, which is part of what I kind of was hesitant to switch for, but we're you know, testing and breaking shit. So I just got a 5,000 sat boost, zap, maybe one or the other. Not seeing it come through anywhere on the Noster side, so I'm assuming a boost. Okay, just boosted from Boost Me Bitch using a Rizful wallet. And I think I'll have to set up a connection between my helipad and wherever these metadata servers are that Chad F. is talking about. I also got a 146 sat, so that's probably my split of your 333, Eric P. Eric P.P. And then Bully Steed boosting from Fountain, which should be fine, yeah, but is not. So I need to teach my helipad to talk with... A new a new spot, a new situation. You know, what I could do is just, I did make a backup feed, so I could throw, it should give you a fetch metadata button if you're running the latest helipad. I'm on 2.2. Sorry to work some of this out on the fly, but this just is the new situation. Is 2.2 the latest? Consulting with my chat. At any rate, Friday, as the day wore on, I knew it was close because you start doing the waddle on Thursday.
1: Oh yeah, that. Yep, Wednesday or Thursday.
0: And that's kind of when your hips just get. What is it that the tendons turn to mush? You always have a better explanation until this.
1: The relaxing kicks in and everything loosens up.
0: Yes.
1: To make way for a human to exit.
0: That's right. So I knew it was soon, but then it was so funny. On Friday, I kind of walk upstairs and you have all of the picnic tablecloths like laid out on the floor, on the bed. Everything's in go mode, and I was like, oh, it's imminent. This baby is coming.
1: Yeah.
0: And then I looked at my watch, and I see it's the 25th. It's Christmas in July, and I was like, damn it. How did I not see this one coming? Of course it would be.
1: Seriously. Both of us were blindsided to that and then thought that was the funniest thing ever.
0: Yep.
1: Like, of course this baby would wait till Christmas in July.
0: It's just perfect. You,
1: yeah, I don't know if I induced myself because I was really frustrated Friday night, and mostly because I was thinking about how I had to have the washer and dryer empty so that the midwives could run the towels through whenever the birth was going to happen. So I went down there to handle like the last two loads of laundry that had been stuck for a minute by myself, which I hadn't been doing. Because my hips were hurting, my back was hurting and stuff. And so I pushed it through. And then as I was like lifting up into the dryer above the wash, some of my water broke. And so, and I knew it wasn't all of it because it wasn't like a violent gush like it usually is. But it was like not pee and a lot of wet. So I remember coming upstairs and I was like, hey, things are happening. When yep. I told you, I said part of my water broke. But yeah, I had to get those tarps out because I knew that that wasn't everything. And so it was going to be a wet ride whenever the rest of it was going to gush out. Which, you know, wasn't that long. I think it was, I got the tarps out at like 2 a.m. probably.
0: Yes.
1: And then I think like 5 a.m. is when the rest of that gush came out. So like 3 hours later. With, like, slightly getting more and more regular contractions.
0: Yep. And at 2 and then, when I came up and you had the spread out, I was, like, already kind of too tired. And I was like, I've been up way too late. And so then I kind of sort of slept through while you were having these contractions and in the labor. I was, like, halfway awake, halfway asleep the whole time.
1: Yeah, which was funny because I was, like, getting on and off the bed next to you. And then I did also take a shower at one point to, like, get through some of it. But at one point, I had a contraction. I made a weird sound. And then I, like, patted your hand and I was like, I'm so sorry. I'm not trying to wake you up. I've been trying to be quiet this whole time. But, yeah, I think, like, so 5 a.m., the rest of that water broke, and then I kind of was able to sleep between contractions, which was nice, until 7 a.m., and that's when things got, like, super painful into the, oh, fuck, oh, no stage, as yeah. I call it, which is, like, usually when, well, baby's pretty much there or whatever, but this time was different, and I had to get you up because I was just like, I need help. She hit a nerve somewhere on my hip that burned from my hip to my toes in my right leg, and I could not move that leg without searing pain. It was the craziest thing ever, but I had gone through it a little bit with her as she was sleeping, like right around the 40-week mark, I remember her head was like tilted into my hip. And that was the first time I felt that pain. And I was like, oh, God, right when I woke up at night. And I thought it might have been labor starting, but no. So then it came back. And I just, like, could not move. I couldn't bend my leg. I couldn't get into any positions. So I had to get your butt out of bed to be my crutch to get into the shower and finish the job. But it was really bad. I mean, I'm pretty sure I said, oh, my fucking leg.
0: My fucking really, leg. My fucking leg. Yeah, it was.
1: Yeah. So we got a good laugh about that ever since.
0: I was laughing until I was crying over me fucking leg, yeah.
1: I would have been laughing during it, but it hurt so bad. And so then, like, the only thing I could do in the shower was just kind of lay on the ground of the shower and then get on, like, two hands and one knee while that other leg just kind of did whatever it could. And then this was the first birth where I called the midwife, guys. I called the midwife around the me fucking leg time.
0: Yeah, because, you know, when you hit what you call the oh shit, oh no stage, that's always when I'm like, so should we call the midwife? So should we call the midwife? So should I call? And you're always like, rah, rah, rah, rah.
1: It's true. It's true. But here was super weird because usually the contractions are like regular where every time it hits, it's really bad. And you're like, oh, gosh. And this time would be like a contraction that was pretty mild and I would get through it without making a sound. And then the next one would hit and it'd be like, oh, no, pushy time. And then the next one would be really mild. And so I was confused myself with what was going on. But then, yeah, once we were in that shower,
0: it's funny
1: things move pretty fast.
0: The confusion default for you is, no, don't call the midwife. It's not time yet.
1: Well, I don't want people standing around. You know what I mean?
0: Yeah. No, I get it.
1: I know it's their job.
0: And the state of this place is just so bad.
1: Yeah. And our room was really hot that morning, too. So, but anyway, so once I got in the shower, then you stayed with me, which I really appreciate, because I was just like, you gave me the confirmation. I was like, is she there? Like, cripes almighty. She's got to be locked and loaded in the birth canal now, right? And you're like, oh, yeah. And then I was like, okay, cool. Usually this is when it's like a very gentle, nice, easy descent through the labor for me. But no. Not this time, because this was a 2-week-old baby that was inside of me still, guys. And so it was rough. It was rough all the way through the end. But Spence gave me the coaching and enthusiasm that I needed, and we got her out, and she was perfect.
0: Yep.
1: Happy, healthy, perfect, cried right away.
0: Couldn't have been better.
1: And then, once she was out, I was so elated to see her. You were got a little bit of the woozies because you go, that's a lot of blood. And I said to you, I said, it's fine. It's just the right amount of blood. And I only know because I wasn't dizzy at all.
0: Yeah.
1: Usually I'm like,
0: I wasn't
1: the
0: too
1: weak
0: woozy.
1: One after, like, oh, I'm going to pass out.
0: I wasn't too woozy. It's just like the way in which it emanated, let's say, was just kind of, it always catches me off guard. Even though it's the proper amount,
1: and also,
0: it's like a pint of blood. Not quite that. Maybe a half pint of blood.
1: And it just keeps streaming out.
0: Yeah.
1: Yuck. Anyway, and I think the angle at which I was sitting in the shower made it look way worse, too.
0: I think so, yeah.
1: Getting like some Hitchcock psycho vibes times a million. But anyway, she came out, and then the midwives were here. It was actually perfect timing,
0: yeah,
1: I thought.
0: They arrived right between the baby coming out and the placenta coming out, so totally fine.
1: Yep.
0: Probably the best we've
1: done so
0: far.
1: I think so, yeah. So it was like 7 minutes between Laguna being born and the midwives walking in.
0: Yeah.
1: And they were locked out of the house for like 2 minutes, but that's okay. So she was born at 8:15 a.m., perfect way to start Christmas in July, tell you what.
0: Yep.
1: And Yeah, this was the first time I ever saw a calcified placenta. That was wild. Yeah. I thought that was pretty cool. Because the placenta ages out, so at 40 weeks, the placenta's like, I'm done. Time to die, I guess. And so it had started calcifying, which is crazy.
0: Yeah, that's wild.
1: But it was still good to go. Yeah. The human anatomy. It's fascinating.
0: Pretty crazy. Yeah. So Asina cut the cord this time. I cut the other 5 cords. So.
1: Yeah. She was really into it.
0: Yep. Pretty cool.
1: She's finally got a little sister.
0: Yep. Yeah, everybody's so thrilled about that. She's
1: been the big sister waiting for a little sister.
0: Yeah. Yeah, they're all thrilled about that. So it's been great. We got, you know, well wishes, and of course, everybody's been sending love. We appreciate that. Let's see. Oh, Saturday, of course, you know, I can't just have a baby. I've also got to do a bunch of other shit. The dumpster day for our neighborhood is Saturday. So I rounded up a bunch of extra junk to get rid of. And then we got some donuts. And I noticed that wasn't on my timeline because I just forgot my phone at home for that whole adventure. So untracked. Nice. KYC free donuts. Well, I paid with a credit card, but whatever. Untracked donuts. So the NSA will never know that I went and got those donuts. That's how.
1: Or hit the dumpster on the way.
0: Yeah, that's how Mitch Hedberg would have wanted it. What else do I have written down? I'm sure I've got some.
1: I didn't say.
0: Oh, go ahead.
1: Laguna was our heaviest baby, which kind of goes without saying, I guess. But before it was John at 8 pounds, 2 ounces, but she was 8 pounds, 12 ounces.
0: Massive.
1: Yeah. And like already lifting her head, opening her eyes, smiling and stuff. Like doing 2-week-old baby things. Yeah. It's very weird.
0: Yeah. Yeah, she had clearly kind of done some development while on the inside. I don't know why it hit me this
1: crazy
0: time.
1: Crazy life hack.
0: You know, we've been through this so many times. But I don't know why it hit me this time of like, oh, I found an exit, but really it was an entrance, you know?
1: Oh, yeah. I've had that thought about life sometimes.
0: It's kind of funny to think about. So let's see. Sunday, my buddy Cody came over because he just texted me. He was on his way back in town from visiting family out of town. Him and his wife and their baby came over and brought some dinner. So that was very, very cool.
1: Yeah, that was awesome. Nice surprise.
0: Great surprise. And then yesterday I went out to grab some more filament. I've been cranking out these 3D prints to take up to Lake Satoshi. Mainly loading up on these Bitcoin chains. People really love the Bitcoin chains. So I ran out of orange silk, PLA, which is what I usually print these things on. Or from, or out of, I don't know what you say. But we went to the Micro Center where I always get my filament. And I pull the box down of the label is the same one I always buy, Silk Orange, right? And it's like red almost. It's like such a reddish orange. It's completely different from the old fucking color. So that was weird. But I also found some glow-in-the-dark orange that they've never had before. So I'm cranking most of the rest of these out in glow-in-the-dark orange, which looks super sick.
1: Ooh.
0: And I hope there's just a bunch of people.
1: That'll be great for camping.
0: Exactly. Yeah, I hope there's a bunch of people just running around outside with these glowing orange chains. That would be so cool. And because they're going to have all day in the sun to kind of charge up, you know?
1: Yep.
0: So that'll be cool. Very excited for it. I printed a bunch of these Bitcoin accepted here signs, too, that are really nice for businesses that take Bitcoin. And hopefully a lot of those tables will enjoy some of these. And that's pretty much it. What, my mom visited today, so she was the first family to see this one.
1: Yeah.
0: My dad has been out of town, but we're going to go raid his place tomorrow night. He doesn't even know this yet, but.
1: Oh my gosh.
0: I'll call him tomorrow morning and break it all down for him, Barney style.
1: Okay. He's got to babysit me. because I'm taking my bed rest very seriously this time.
0: Yes.
1: As bowlers can see and hear.
0: Yep. Yeah, so we're going to make that work out. And he can babysit you and the two youngest babies. And we are still going to make we're going to still make that journey to Lake Satoshi for the big weekend retreat. Because, you know, it's something that I've heard about the last couple of years and something that I really wanted to be a part of. And, you know, that's kind of part of where our tribe is and our people and what we want to do and the culture we want to be a part of. So very committed to pulling that off. And the kids are excited too. Meet some. I heard there's going to be a ton of kids there.
1: Yeah, the girls are all packed up. They helped the boys get packed tonight too, so
0: cool.
1: They're ready.
0: Kick ass. Yeah, should be great. So we'll have a bunch of news from that. I'm hopefully going to have a little field recorder out there that I'll bring some boots on the ground reports. There's going to be, I know that the Sound Coffee is going to have a little booth out there, so probably just be able to yap on other people's mics for the most part, which will be great. And then we'll be able to tell you what it's all about next week. I'm very excited for that. It's going to be very, very fun. Very fun time.
1: Yeah, and you can get some buds on the calendar.
0: Yes. Yeah, definitely in need of some bowls with buds. It's just been so crazy with the baby up in the air and just all the things that have been going on, man. Tell you what, it's hard to keep track of, hard to stay sane. But we do stay sane with help from you bowlers. You want to thank these bowlers?
1: Yeah, let's thank them.
0: Thanks some bowlers for providing support. Tonight's going to be a little bit tricky because of the updates, but I'm going to do my best to get everybody thanked. If I missed you or I don't know what's going on, please just drop me a line, maybe an email, maybe an IRC chat, whatever. You know how to get a hold of me. Just let me know, and we're going to get everybody properly credited for all the contributions here to the only podcast in the universe where clothing is optional but pod is not. It's a value for value production. So, you know, even if we're recovering from a recent addition to the family, we still give you guys a show. It'll be a little bit more abbreviated tonight, but we still put value into the show each week with the hopes that you will find that value and then be able to return some in kind. That's the whole idea of the value for value production. And of course, we carry the torch kind of sparked up by John C. Dvorak and Adam Curry. And I've been really thinking about this heavily. It is imperative that we get a newsletter going. John was always such a stalwart voice for having a newsletter just to keep people informed and keep people in the loop with, you know, how support is and how things are going and reminding people about the show and that kind of thing. So it's something that we've never had for the show that's always been on the roadmap, but something about his passing this past week just makes me really want to expedite the newsletter part of the show. And also, you know, this episode too, dedicated to John's memory. He was such a huge part of me just getting into podcasts as a listener at the beginning. And then, you know, eventually as a host and producer of podcasts in general. So, you know, his loss is extremely felt here at the Bowl for sure. And I know.

one of the main value lifebloods of the show for 5 years and counting. And we continue to be motivated to do everything we can do to keep that going, keep it rolling. I'll have just a brief little something to say about it later on during the cocaine shit stain. But really the idea of having a Lightning node on and running at all is completely thanks to this podcasting 2.0 idea and how it was implemented, how it went about. So we continue that mission into the future. Scrolling back in my helipad here, I do see a Rev Hodel boost, 431 sats from the Fountain app. And wait, I'm not scrolling back far enough. Let me scroll farther and further and further. No, I think I was right. There are some Stablecraft test boosts coming in through for testing some Abel and the Wolf songs and testing some Echo Reality songs I see. But yes, the official first boost to Bowl After Bowl since its publication early Wednesday morning was this Rev Hodel boost. Out of Fountain, 431 sats, he says, "Loved hearing all the history and perspective on Podcast 2.0 and V4V, a true showcase to the benefits of running a node." And yeah, I want to kind of touch on that tonight a little bit because we have been saying run a node for so long. And, you know, it's almost like by association we've been nearly embarrassed, really, by the other people that have been saying run a node. And so we have a completely different pitch for the why of running a node that I want to kind of talk about tonight later on. So stay tuned for that. Thank you, Rev Hodel. Next up, we've got Reed with a 33-33 sat boost. This came from the Bowl After Bowl site. No, it did not. It came from Only Boosts. This is a new thing going on, Only Boosts. So that's interesting. That's in play. Onlyboosts.social, you can find it. Reed says, PC 2.0 could have gone many ways, but they landed correctly on Bitcoin. Noster is in its infancy, but it's ready today for building communities for PC 2.0. LocalBitcoiners.com is an example. And yes, the things that Reed and Rev have been able to do in such a short time over there at LocalBitcoiners.com has been truly inspirational. And it's just been kick-ass to watch this thing kind of take flight and form and new features come online. It's really cool. Another 333, also from Reed here, coming out of this Only Boosts application. Again, onlyboosts.social is where that lives. He says, "What you guys think?" And he has a link to the onlyboosts.social show page for Bowl After Bowl, which I'll pop into the chat here. And it looks really nice. I love the way it looks. I love the way it feels. And it also is showing, what's really cool about this app is it shows, now again, this is based on what can be found with public Noster events, but it shows the other shows that boosters to this show also boost, which is a really cool metric, I think, for discovery. So we have, of course, have talked about the pod roll tag, how you can include other shows that way to kind of recommend to people. But then there is this onlyboosts.social, which will show you, hey, what do people who boost Bowl After Bowl also boost? And it's really cool because scrolling through this list of shows, you know, we see some obvious ones like Homegrown Hits, Ungovernable, Local Bitcoiners, etc. But then there are some that maybe you've briefly heard mentioned on the show, like the Bugle Weekly. Of course, there's Behind the Schemes. Sound Coffee, which I talked about earlier. There's some that you'll recognize, Mutton Media Music. I'm just kind of picking and choosing here. But then there's also some, if you keep scrolling, that I've like not even heard of, which is kind of cool. So like Open Markets Podcast, that's pretty cool. Once Bitten, a Bitcoin podcast. So some of these are kind of just even a way for me to explore what are people out there boosting and where is our crossover. And it even includes a lot of the music albums too, which is pretty cool. Love to see this.

0: a lot of fun. I was thinking a little bit earlier, and also thanks Rev and Reed for boosting in. But their show reminds me a lot of what Hog's Story was for the No Agenda community, but their show for like Noster and connecting people, especially with all these meetups.
1: Totally.
0: With a local focus. It's pretty cool. I'm not eloquent enough to explain it more than that, but it's really connected people together in ways that Noster, the protocol by itself, has not. And so it's fun. It's fun to watch and see, and it's exciting. I saw Reed drop onlyboosts.social this morning before getting on a plane to Ireland, so that's exciting.
1: Yeah, it's really cool what they're doing, and you're right. Like, Hog Story kind of had this format for a long time where they do the regular show on Monday with just Fletcher and Carolyn, and then on Thursdays they would do an interview show where they'd have somebody in, which is kind of inspired our Bulls with Buds format. And you're right, they would bring just members of the community on who maybe we've seen in the troll room, but we haven't heard on a microphone. And it was on one of those shows where we got back in the game. We had been on hiatus for nearly 5 years. And then we guessed it on a Hog Story, and we were like, yo, what are we doing? Like, why don't we do a show every week? Like, this is crazy. We have all the stuff. So, yeah.
0: That's right, and we just left it set up.
1: That's right. Instrumental in getting us back on the wagon. So, yeah, I can definitely see the parallels there. Now, I'm kind of using Boost Me Bitch to help me through some of these next boosts because they occurred after I switched the feed up, and I kind of need a way to ensure I'm still getting all my Boost metadata. But Boost Me Bitch is seeming to take that in or find some of it. For example, I've got this Chad F. boost 5 hours ago, and it shows up as 184 sats to my custom Lightning address from Helipad. But over here, I can see that that's just my split of a 420 sat boost from Chad F., and he was using bullafterbull.com to boost. He just said test, and he was boosting his Chad F. episode. Nice, good work. That's episode 344 that we had him on. There's also a test toke from Bowley Steed out of Fountain, and she sent that. We appreciate that. What else do we have? Now I see, okay, that's a secret thing that I've been testing, so I can't really talk about that. I tested from Podcast Guru. That was like the only thing I tested because I was pressed for time, and that's kind of my fastest grab. So we're going to be very pleased that that worked. Okay, I was also pleased, by the way, that my well-known fallback for the KeySyn payments is working just fine. I was able to set that up just fine. So all of the older apps that you're used to with KeySyn still will work. It's these new Ellen address payments that I'm going to need to hook up a boost box to get working. It's my understanding that the only thing that really will not work any longer, and this is supposed to be temporary, but it is the Podverse app. And it has been a great deal of time since we had a Podverse boost, probably a couple months at least. I haven't looked directly, but it's been a while, and I really didn't want to shut the door on all of that, but I also don't want to keep the door shut on guys like Perminerd and Chillinal, who have tried to boost the show with these newer wallets and haven't been able to, you know. So I'm kind of, we're in a weird little hump of development here, which, of course, we're going to get ironed all out in the coming weeks. So it's just nice to kind of have that motivation to get off my duff and start this transition. I knew that it would be a rough transition, not, you know, smooth and easy and obvious right out of the gate, but I am fully confident that this will open up a lot more doors for a lot more people to support the show and allow us to kind of move on to the next chapter, the next evolution of what this thing looks like. So that's what's going on there. I do have this awesome 5,000 sat boost here, and I can't tell if that's just a split of a larger boost or if it's a direct Zap, I guess I could take a look at my notifications here one time. Just to see. Yeah, it's not showing up in the noties. So there's a mystery 5,000 sat boost or zap, I'm not sure, but we really appreciate that. Drop us a note via email or somewhere. Let us know what that's all about, and we will credit you, of course, on the show. Same goes for this very recent 489 sats is what it's showing up as for me. Let's refresh on Boost Me Bitch just to check it out, because it is coming up with some of this stuff. Excuse me. It is coming up with some of this stuff that I can't otherwise see. Oh, yeah, here we go. Another Bully Steed boost. So that is a split of an 11-11 sat boost from Bully Steed. Very nice. And she says, holy
0: Thanks,
1: moly.
0: Thanks, Bully Steed.
1: Thank you. We appreciate it. She says, holy moly, recap, Birth. So there you go. Maybe we'll play the Wet from Birth album on the post show. From the faint. That's a great
0: one. That would be fitting. I was trying to get into my node from up here to see if I could see things differently, but
1: you know, that might be
0: such luck.
1: That might be a good idea, because you use an Albi address, which really picks that picks up the slack, let's say. If you use Albi, and I know this is going to sound crazy, but if you use Albi, it's like one of the most versatile ways to send boosts, and the metadata just like always works no matter where you're sending it from. It's kind of crazy that way. So let's see. Yeah, let me try to attempt to pull up your helipad from down here, because I should have the ability.
0: Okay, yeah,
1: I should have the ability. Oh my god, I don't know your helipad password.
0: Yeah, I can't tell you.
1: It's okay. Do I know it? Is it something that I know?
0: Yeah.
1: I think I do know it. Let me just try to type it without saying it out loud. That's the big challenge.
0: Please.
1: I could say it out loud and nobody would know what the fuck I'm talking about, but... I thought that was it. It's not it. Oh, you know what? I can just grab it, though, can't I? It lives right here. Yeah. That's what's nice about the Start 9. Other things not so nice about Start 9. We'll talk about that. Oh, a Rizful test.
0: Uh-oh.
1: A Rizful test for 333 came in from Eric PP. So there's another...
0: Thanks, Eric PP.
1: There's another mystery solved. Appreciate that. That was 35 minutes ago. It's interesting why... Oh, you know, I was confused about that for like half a second, but actually, because I have this custom setup, at some point when it receives that split on my side, it replaces all of the metadata with just like the generic Spencer custom lightning address message. Whereas Albi just preserves the original boost. So yeah. Anyway, we appreciate everybody boosting in. And I have to assume that that 5,000 sats is just either somebody punched in Spencer@pay.bullafterbull.com manually and just sent us 5,000 sats anonymously, which I appreciate, or it's a zap that I don't have a notification from yet. One of the two, because it doesn't, there's no kind of equivalent boost on your side. So anyway, we appreciate all the support. And wow, here comes another one. Another one! There's a 333. What I assume is just a direct zap. Again, I've got so little information that I can check the back end of this. It's a little bit crazy. You'd think that Noster would just be a cornucopia of metadata and information that we can just sift through and comb through and see all sorts of rich data, but... you know, it's probably just because I don't run my own relay. I'm on the run my own node train, but I don't run my own relay. So that's another thing that we're going to start kicking up into high gear once we're back from Lake Satoshi trip. Anyway, of course, there's many ways besides just this to give value.
0: Yeah, we have a P.O. Box if you want to send some physical value over to P.O. Box 410154, KCMO 64141. And if you've got digital value you want to send, stories you want us to talk about, art you've made for the show, no matter the form of it, you can send it over to show@bowlafterbowl.com, and that'll go straight to Spence and I, so surely one of us will receive it and be able to play with it. If you aren't sure where to start, you haven't found your way into the bowl chat to hang out with us yet, well, we would love to hear from you, and you can become a part of the show with us by giving us a call, because we have a phone number and a first time I ever topic week after week, bowl after bowl. And tonight we're talking about the first time you ever went camping. So all you have to do is pick up your phone and...

0: That's right, and we don't screen them, we just play them, so whatever you say is whatever we play. And if you are voice shy or in a dead zone, you can always text or send a picture message to the bowl number.
1: That's the way she goes, and that's the way it's going to go down, right?

0: Yeah, so we're going to hear from some bowlers. We're talking about the first time you ever went camping. And, of course, next week will be the first time you ever heard John C. Dvorak, and we'll have a John-honored F-tie. But, you know, these F-ties, switching them up in the middle of the week is always a little bit crazy work, so... that's how it's going to go down. But yes, this week, still talking about first time I ever went camping. Take it away, Bowler.
1: Hey, this last week was kind of like camping, right? It was fucking intense. In the bowl.
0: Let's go.
1: What's up, guys?
0: Hey, what's up?
1: Congratulations.
0: Thank you.
1: Laguna here. That's great. Fantastic. So awesome. She's so beautiful.
0: Thank you.
1: I'm so happy to see those pictures and hear the news. Really, really, was it, I don't know, is the silver lining to a bad week? Maybe? I don't know. Maybe it just shows, goes to show that there's always good things that happen no matter, you know, how bad things are looking.
0: Yep.
1: Just look for the people that are moving forward, having babies, and having a good time. Like they're in the bowl or something like that. Or camping. First time I ever went camping. Would have been after my mom married my stepdad, and he was that's the family that owns all the property down by the river, right? So I probably was 7 years old when I went on my first overnight float trip. Yep,
0: nice.
1: That's the first time I went camping, was on a gravel bar on the Current River, did a little float trip overnight, which was a lot of fun. It's probably, I'll say it's like Sierra Grove to Round Spring probably, or maybe Acres to the Junction. That was always a popular one for a 2-day float. But yeah, it was a good time. And, love you guys. And, talk to you later, huh?
0: Hell yeah.
1: In the bowl.
0: Man. In the bowl. Love you, brother.
2: In the bowl.
0: Very cool. Yeah, big reminder of just like what a revolving door this life is, you know? People coming and going. It's kind of nuts. Kind of crazy. I have a, float trip curse that's still not broken yet. Every year the scouts would go to a float trip on the Current River, actually, same river. And every year, for whatever reason or another, I wasn't able to make it. And then actually Lorian and I tried to go on a float once. And there was just like torrential downpours and the river was too crazy. So they actually didn't
2: up- and then it wasn't that the radical inclusion float trip too?
0: Yes, it was like a local burn, radically inclusive. But we got kicked out for having dogs with us, so that was radically inclusive. Only we could get kicked out of a radically inclusive event.
2: Seriously,
0: it was like coped and explained to me with like, while you wouldn't like. Let a known rapist into the thing, and I'm like, well, you would if you're radically inclusive, actually. Like, that's what that means. You know what I mean? Like,
2: this isn't very radical.
0: Stop LARPing, please. Words mean things. You know, if you're turning...
2: Yeah, that was crazy.
0: You're turning anyone away, that's not radical. It's just, like, somewhat inclusive, but there are exceptions. But anyway, it's water under the bridge. Water under the bridge.
2: We'll break your curse one of these days. Just got to keep trying.
0: Yeah, I'm trying not to really like push it or force it. You know, I just know that it'll happen when it happens.
2: Yeah.
0: So.
2: That's right.
0: What about you? You remember the first time you ever went camping, Lorian?
2: Yeah, it was for your 22nd birthday.
0: That's crazy.
2: So
0: I was wondering about that.
2: I know. Yeah, I never went camping growing up, which is just, I guess that's one of the negatives about being raised by ancients. They are no longer interested in camping, but would rather go glamping,
0: yeah.
2: You know. So we always stayed in motels and whatever. But anyway, so for your birthday, I thought it sounded kind of fun to try this whole camping thing. And we had been together probably 9 months then. So picked out a spot by the river and invited a bunch of friends. And I baked you a cake that had joint candles on it.
0: Yeah, that was cool.
2: And confetti and pot leaves and said, "Happy birthday, Spencer." And we had a good old time. We got a keg, that's right. And there were Four Locos there.
0: And remember, I like fell off that cliff backwards. It looked like I was dead.
2: How could, yeah. I was thinking about that earlier when I was thinking about this F-tie, and I just kept laughing because you're okay in hindsight.
0: Yeah.
2: But I don't think I was laughing very much when that happened.
0: We had built,
2: Well,
0: we went down by the riverfront. We were on the riverfront to camp, and we built this campfire on the bluff there, and it was just kind of like a steep riverbank, and you know, I'm just putting logs on the fire like I've always done my whole life, just stoking the campfire, and then I'm on the river side of the fire, and I just kind of like casually take one step back. I didn't realize I was on the edge of the fucking embankment. I just take one step back and just fall straight down. Pretty much exactly how tall I am is how far I fell. So, like, almost 6 feet I fell. And then just kind of instinctively grabbed a root that was hanging out of this embankment. So I kind of, like, stopped my fall. But to everybody else on the whole campsite, it looked like I just Wile E. Coyote style, like, fucking disappeared off of the side of a cliff.
2: Yeah, and you were, like, hanging up in the air for, like, a second before you fell, too. It was very cartoonish. So I swear, crazy. It was not.
0: It was super crazy.
2: Yeah, so that was scary, but then it was kind of exciting because, you know, you came back up the side and kept having a birthday.
0: Yep. Yeah, that was pretty cool.
2: But, yeah, we were all horrified there for a second.
0: Yeah, that was wild. That was first birthday we were together, first of my birthday.
2: Yeah, exactly. Yeah, I thought that was a pretty good one.
0: Yes.
2: Lots of people out there with us hanging out, hammocking it up, having fun. So, yeah, and there was like a lot of good walking spots around that area too. So it was a nice little camping trip. And no wild animal encounters. So...
0: Very nice, yeah.
2: Except for our friends, I suppose.
0: Well, there were some wild animals, no doubt about that.
2: Yeah.
0: We got one coming in from the text line. Subject, Texas camping. F-tie, my family went camping in El Paso, Texas, outer environs, and my bestie, and what was dry became an arroyo in the tent. But what I remember is that everyone laughed so hard at the I Love Lucy moment. Very nice. And I'm looking up an arroyo now. Just kind of like a one of those streams in the desert that just pops up when it rains and just like super flows.
2: Oh boy.
0: It's like a
2: surprise
0: seasonal
2: stream.
0: A seasonal gusher. So yeah, very nice. Nothing like a gusher. I remember a couple of different early career campouts before you kind of learned all the tricks where, you know, if you don't have your rain fly on properly, your tent will fill with water. And then you go in there and your ground pad is just kind of floating like a raft. Or if you don't stake your tent down properly, it can just kind of wash down the hill. Yeah, lots of stuff you learn during those first couple of years camping in all different weather scenarios. Pretty great. Here's another message from a bowler.
3: Hit it. It's Bowl After Bowl.
0: Hell yeah, it is.
3: Bowlafterbowl.com, bowlafterbowl.com. Oh, wait.
0: I recognize this guy.
3: First time I ever went, hello, Sir Spencer. Hello, Dame DeLorean.
0: Hello, Christopher Battles.
2: Hello.
3: I think I saw congratulations were in order, actually, now that I think about it. Just facing back to Mastodon.
0: Indeed.
3: The Mastodon. yeah. So congratulations on the new addition to the Wolfpack.
0: Thank you.
3: Yeah, that's right. Because
2: thank you,
3: Sir Seatsitter. Somebody posted that the Wolfpack had grown. So
0: that's well right. Done. We had to cancel the douchebags over it.
3: Pack grow ever. Sorry about that. Anyway, yeah. Most.
2: we're the douchebags now.
0: Yeah.
3: But back to the question. You know, F tide and all. They only happen once a week. A kid, you know, every day, like. All the time. Anyway, but seriously, First time I ever went camping, I'm starting to think about one, and then I'm going to go back to actually just the backyard. The Brosif and I, my father had like a pup tent from like Boy Scouts or something, I think it was. Like an orange pumped orange pup tent. That's what it got called. I don't know what, if that's a brand or what, but,
0: just a little one.
3: Basically more of like a single person tent.
0: Yep.
3: But in our case, it was two, and we had all of our stuff and probably some toys and sleeping bags and jazz. And I remember times when my dad would drag like a extension cord out there and have like old TV, like old portable TV sort of thing. You're talking about back in the day, you know, an actual antenna with the TV kind
0: Hell
3: of
0: yeah.
3: you know, little flexi or extendable antenna, whatever.
0: Yeah.
3: Yeah. And watching TV out in the backyard. So that was probably the first time camping, unless you're talking like indoor camping, but you know, that's, it's not the same, you know.
0: No.
3: It's a little bit of like, ooh, I just heard a noise, you know, and like the back door's open sort of thing, so you can't get in the house because you're not going to go poop in the backyard unless you've got a cool backyard.
0: So true.
3: So, like, you know, like you can go in and out, but yeah. But still, you might hear something, you know, a raccoon or a squirrel or something, you know, you're a kid and, oh my gosh, there's a bear outside mentality. But yeah, anyway. Ramble, ramble, ramble. That's how we do it. All right. I love you guys. Stay dangerous. And whether or not it's a bear outside or it's a bear inside, give a hearty, hearty.
0: Caw-caw! Oh, whoa.
2: Whoa.
0: That was like a... I got half of it. Let me try one more time.
3: Side. Or it's a bear inside, give a hearty, hearty. Bad timing.
0: Yo. Christopher Battle is always with surprises. Thank you.
2: That was awesome.
0: Very nicely done. Holy mow. Holy mackerel.
2: Do you remember the first time you ever went camping?
0: Yeah. I went family camping before I went Boy Scout camping. Just kind of cool. My mom just went like super gung-ho and just got like all type of camping equipment. So we had this huge ass tent that had like three rooms kind of in it, finger wag. So you had like the main part you walk in, and then there were like two wings that had zippered off, you know, space.
2: Wow.
0: And it was down in the Ozarks at this little campground. And we waded through this like Ozark stream. And it was during the time of year where all the tadpoles are kind of changing. And so in this stream, we like just had like a shitload of tadpoles at all different stages of metamorphosis. So there was like some that were straight up just tadpoles, some that had their back legs, some that had four legs. It was really cool.
2: Yeah, it was fun as a kid.
0: Yes, it was. It was some kind of KOA, I think. And I just remember like, you could rent little bikes, and they had like bikes that I had never, they're like strange types of bikes that I'd never ridden before. And one was like, I don't know, it reminded me of like a pod racer almost. You're like sitting way down low, and like the pedals are way out in front of you, and you hold on to like two sticks and you just lean your ass left and right to steer the thing. But that was pretty cool.
2: Huh.
0: Pretty awesome time. Yeah, I had a blast camping.
2: Nice. How old were you? You said it was before Scouts.
0: Oh, geez. I was probably like 7 or 8 or something, somewhere in there.
2: Nice.
0: Something like that. We got another call. You want to hear it?
2: Yeah, let's hear it.
4: I don't think I went camping till a little bit later on in life. I used to always have like family or my family, my immediate family or other family or friends and family. A lot of places in northern Michigan you'd go to, preferably on a lake. But usually it was on a lake, and multiple people that would always have get-togethers at their places throughout the year, my parents included. But it wasn't until I think I was in junior high, I want to say, that I went with my buddy and his parents to a state park that's up on Lake Huron. It's actually not that far from here. It's maybe, I don't know, maybe be an hour and a half or so, maybe a little bit farther than that. But right on the shores of Lake Huron, beautiful water and river, or beautiful water and beaches, but rocky out for a ways. And then usually, like, I imagine nowadays, or, well, I shouldn't say nowadays, right now, the water is relatively okay in temperature, but I know a couple times going there when it was pushing it towards one of the edges of summer that the water would be pretty cold. Not as cold as Lake Michigan. Lake Michigan, it doesn't really matter. All of them pale in comparison to Lake Superior, which is hard to swim in any time, but Lake Michigan's a little bit like that. Good for hangovers, though.
0: nice.
4: You got a hangover. goes right away. But, yeah, we would have went out. And it would have been a state campground. They had a pretty decent-sized camper. I know it had, like, there was, like, the master bedroom and then, like, a smaller area towards the back that was, like, bunks, and that's where we always slept. But it would have had, like, a little store and everything. I think the one time we went there, and, like, I think his dad was sick and tired of leveling the camper out. So they just got one of those slips that the whole thing that you pulled into was, like, blacktop. It was already pretty much leveled. You just had to drop your jacks down and camp there. Camped a multitude of times over the years and since when I got into my 20s. Slept in cars and stuff like that, too. When you're an idiot kid, wake up all crooked and whatnot and build a campfire and whatnot. Stay on state land somewhere.
0: Oh, he hit the wall.
2: In the dang. Bowl. In the boat.
0: In the bowl, Ned. Well, that's all our voicemails. Appreciate all the chirp-ins and chime-ins. Next week, hopefully, we'll be back in the same room together. But we'll see how it goes.
2: Yeah, that'd be ideal.
0: Taking it a day at a time, you know. I can sense the delay.
2: Yeah, I was getting that sense, too, by your reactions.
0: It's all right. That's the beauty of posts. We can chop them silences to less uncomfortable. But yes, next week's F-tie will be the first time I ever heard John C. Dvorak, let's say. I don't know how you want to phrase that. First time I ever encountered the work of John C. Dvorak.
2: Discovered John C. Dvorak?
0: First time I ever discovered John C. Dvorak. That's the one. That's the one. That's exactly how to say it. Yeah, first time I ever discovered John C. Dvorak, and we want to talk about old John memories. And, yeah, I'm sure you guys got some great stuff. If you have clips, we'll play them too, but I don't want to beat a dead horse also. There's been a lot of clips. No Agenda had a whole-ass clip show on Sunday. And, you know, most of my favorites live on the board, so there you have it. We're going to abbreviate the show tonight and basically give Lorian almost the whole day off, you know, because she's earned it. So we're going to skip straight to a metal moment, if that's okay with you.
2: Yeah, let's do it.

Born in Europe during the 90s, folk metal is actually one of metal's youngest subgenres. It all truly kicked off with the English band Skyclad in 1990. Soon after, regional styles exploded, like Celtic metal from Ireland and medieval metal from Germany. By the early 2000s, Finnish bands like Finntroll and Korpiklaani pushed the genre into the global spotlight. Today, it's known for massive 6-plus member lineups with folk instruments and or keyboards to tell epic stories of mythology, history, and nature. Formed in 1993 in Skerries, County Dublin, Ireland, Primordial is an Irish extreme metal band which blends black metal with Celtic music. From the 2014 album Where Greater Men Have Fallen, this is Primordial. Wield lightning to split the sun.

0: Hell yeah.
1: I love the subgenres that we get to explore on the Metal Moment. That's great. Folk metal. Which prompted the chat to say we need funk metal. Cotton Gin is asking for funk metal. Eric PP is delivering via the Wikipedia page for funk metal. Maybe we'll get a funk metal moment sometime in the future. But whatever we get, it's always a great little moment provided by Sir Rev Cybertrucker. You can follow along with his latest adventures anywhere on the Fettyverse. Just point your follow button over to Sir Rev Cybertrucker at noauthority.social. That's where he's at. And now what we're going to do is we're going to give you a little bit of the old on-chain, off-chain, and then get you out of here by your bedtime.
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3: 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Streaming SaaS, boost the grounds, make you really want to build a node.
1: That's right. We want to make you want to build a node, and we have said for quite some time that there's a reason that you want to do it. And that reason is a practical reason. For the price of a computer, which includes maybe an old one that you have laying around, you know, it could be in a laptop, older laptop situation. It could be an older desktop that maybe you got an upgrade and you have the old one that you don't use as much anymore. Just some kind of an always-on PC. We've been building ours on these small form factor PCs, so like a Dell Optiplex, for instance, or a Lenovo ThinkCenter. Those are two of the machines that I have running my nodes now. And the purpose of those are to act as a permissionless bank and payment processor. Okay. Over the years, I've heard a lot of other people recommend nodes. Well, let's say not a lot of other people, because it's kind of not the first orange pill people reach for in general. When I'm attending Bitcoin meetups and I'm in the Bitcoin meetup culture, it's usually some kind of a wallet suggestion. And for many years, it was like Blue Wallet was the one that people would point to. There was another one that was always super popular that I can't remember right now. Wallet of Satoshi is another kind of a lightning specific wallet that people would point to. Moon and Blue. I knew they rhymed and kind of sounded similar. So Moon Wallet and Blue Wallet were kind of people's recommended wallet apps. And it's kind of just to give a no coiner their first coin and give them the experience of how to send or receive this Bitcoin thing, right? And then, you know, usually the experience of that is like somebody sends them $5 or $10 and just says, yeah, now you have Bitcoin. And then it kind of sits around on their phone forever, and maybe they look at it and they're like up $3 or down $5 or whatever over time, you know, and that's about the extent of which they get into it. We always like to say build a node because we found that it never really meant anything to us. This idea of Bitcoin as money, as programmable money, as permissionless money, it never really meant anything. They were just kind of memes until Podcasting 2.0 came along and we were forced to learn the Bitcoin protocol. We were forced to learn what's under the hood. We were forced to get in the car and drive because, you know, in the early days of Podcasting 2.0, if you didn't have your own node, you couldn't receive any of these boosts. You couldn't get streaming payments. You couldn't do any of this. Times have since changed to the point where there are many different services that can kind of help you get online and help you receive boosts without having a node yourself. And I've kind of felt lonely in both worlds the whole time. I mean, we've got the on-chain, off-chain, cocaine, shit stain, and it's sort of a segment dedicated to node running, node building, Bitcoin news, and the idea that, hey, you know, building a node might be something that you're interested in if you happen to be listening to the show over and over. But I kind of felt lonely on both sides being the two cultures that I'm most deeply involved with. The Bitcoin culture on one side and the podcasting culture, let's say, on the other side. Very few people on the podcasting 2.0 side that would outwardly disagree with me about running nodes, but also, you know, next to nobody saying that as their advice. And the same thing on the Bitcoiner side, although I've heard more people on the Bitcoin side of the culture recommend building and running a node, it's always for the silliest reasons. And so the most common reason that I hear building a node be recommended is to help verify the transactions on the blockchain. That's kind of the most common one I've heard over the years. Well, why should I build a node? Oh, well, because your node helps verify blocks that could add it to the blockchain. Okay, what does that actually mean? It's usually what a no-coiner is asking. You know, what does that actually mean? Second most common recommendation or reason for building a node that I've heard over time is that you get a vote. You get a vote in the consensus that occurs out there on the blockchain. Well, I got to tell you, for the last month, we've been watching closely as more and more coal gets posted to Twitter. It's almost exclusively to Twitter. You know, I don't really see a lot of this on Noster. I don't really see, and, you know, it may just be because of people I follow. Who knows? But this seems to be a phenomenon happening. I don't see it at meetups. I've seen barely a whisper of it in the group chat, which was kind of quickly laughed off. I don't really see this anywhere but Twitter. And I'm talking about these existential threats that somehow cropped up about people posting JPEGs on the blockchain and what ought to be done about it. And this idea that you got to not only spin up a node, but run knots and run Bit 110 and save Bitcoin from imminent doom and disaster, because that is your vote. And you get to vote by running a node. Over the last month, I've been just so disappointed, not only in the pleb culture, which we talked a little bit about last week, this idea of, you know, LARPing as a plebeian in ancient Rome, who is the poorest, dumbest member of society, and that's kind of how we want to identify. And I'm getting a lot of this energy now from the plebs out here that just seems to be kind of a, you know, heart is in the right place, but mind is who knows where type activist, which if you know a lot about the Bitcoin protocol and how it works, it's kind of designed to be hard to change. It's designed to require consensus to be built over time before any kind of major change is adopted by the entire network, which is a global network, mind you. And we've also been seeing the node running culture get so pedantic and so head up own ass that it's almost embarrassing to be a guy out here saying you should build your own node. I've brought to you over the past couple of weeks this new movement that calls themselves Not Gonna Node, kind of spearheaded by this guy Mars Spitz Bars over there on Twitter, who is just a cute little character. He's a guy who is admittedly not super tech literate, and so he's kind of pushing this idea where you can be a Bitcoiner who just doesn't run a node and keeps on using Bitcoin regardless, right? I'm not here to tell you that that is an unviable path or that it's wrong. In fact, I want to reiterate that the reason that we really want to build a node is to have a bank and payment processor. This is a very specific use case. We've got a permissionless bank and payment processor where we can store, send, and receive Bitcoin on our own computers. And what does this mean? A, it forces us to learn the protocol, which is probably out of all of it tied for the most important thing, if not outright the most important thing of the whole journey. you are forced to learn how Bitcoin works in a technical sense, because if you don't, you can't keep your node online and you can't make it useful as a bank and payment processor. You got to learn things like how to open a channel, how to establish liquidity, how to keep channels reasonably balanced, but how to not obsess over balancing channels and cost yourself a bunch of money over time. You know, the idea is basically to run a bank and payment processor that is paying for itself. You don't want to be renting a node that's costing you far more in rental fees than it is bringing you Bitcoin revenue, which we discussed thoroughly last week, and I won't reopen that can of worms. But I thought this was just one of the funniest posts. Mars Spitbars put this out over the or earlier today, actually. And it's just this meme. You know the meme of the husband and wife are laying in bed and she's kind of looking over her shoulder at him.
0: What's he thinking about?
1: Yes, the what's he thinking about meme. So the meme is, I bet he doesn't even run a node. And this is kind of a split in the culture during this fake and gay node war, this BIP110 war, which is purely played out, in my estimation, and this idea kind of started at the Bugle, but just this total kayfabe, all talk, no action type movement, you know. And I won't say no action, because like their action is to build a Start9 node and put knots on it and turn BIP110 on. Like, that's the action, and that's the extent of it, and that's the action, and that's changing the world, and that's the action. So essentially doing nothing. Nothing with a lot of steps. So he's posted a screen cap of this guy, this BIP110er, sharing the meme. I bet he doesn't even run a node. Let me play you this video.
4: Oh, Daniel, come on, man. You want to be married to a node-running pleb, dude? Like, you, no homo, dude. Like, bro, that is some of the gayest, actual gayest shit I have ever seen, dude. You better, dude, if my wife wanted to run a node, I'd divorce her. Oh, Daniel.
1: Oh, so that hit me in the giggles. And of course we run nodes, and of course my wife runs a node.
0: That's right.
1: And it's, you know, it's actually empowered her to be able to start her own music show and read boosts every week and see the support, send Bitcoin when she needs to send Bitcoin when we're at Bitcoin markets. And so, yeah, this idea that all these plebs are building out nodes and the purpose of their node is to, like, vote, it's the stupidest fucking thing ever, okay? You don't run a node to vote, because that's not how it works. You don't actually get a vote with a node. Nodes don't vote on shit. It's also not to just validate blocks in the chain, okay? There may have been a time early on in Bitcoin where that was like a legitimate thing, where, like, you know, people were downloading Bitcoin D, or like early forms of Bitcoin, even before the days of Core, and they were helping to validate blocks in the very early days, right? And maybe you could have made an argument before 2015, you know, that was really making a difference to have yet another node out there validating these blocks. But look, the block validation part of Bitcoin has been handled. There's nothing that your new little node on the network showing up is doing in terms of validating a block. You know, thousands of machines all over the world are doing that 24/7. So, you know, I always found it interesting that people would make this argument that, yeah, oh, you run a node so that you can validate the transactions on the blockchain. It's like, yeah, what the fuck does that even mean? Who needs to do that, though? It's really not a use case. And it really has me thinking over the past few weeks, seeing all of this stuff unfold and seeing, like, just the kind of confidently wrong takes that are being put out over this whole shit, that it kind of is just like everybody's a walking, talking meme. And so everybody's a tweet and everybody's a macro image meme. And nobody really has the underlying knowledge. Nobody has miles driven in the car, you know, they got to turn their node on and they see it, you know, validating blocks, and then it's just sitting there. It doesn't necessarily even have any Bitcoin on it. It doesn't necessarily have Lightning channels that are being opened up. There's nothing that it's functionally actually doing to make your life any better or to make anybody else's life on the network any better, for that matter. It's just a computer that's turned on, that's running a certain type of software. That's not shit. That's not doing anything. So on the on-chain, off-chain cocaine shit stain, I want to emphasize this week that the reason that we advocate for node running in the first place is for an actual, practical, demonstrable use case. And that is the use case of running your own bank and payment processor that cannot be shut down, turned off, censored, or controlled by anybody else. You're in total control, and it's peer-to-peer. And so then anybody else who wants to play with you can play with you, and your bank can't do anything about it. And, you know, all of these different issues with payments across borders melt away. And that's the beauty of it. That's the joy of it. I was dismayed to see a new entrant into this fake and gay node war over the past about a week or so. And I'm just bookmarking all this coal, all right? I'm bookmarking all this coal when I see it. And there's a lot of cope posting lately as we get closer and closer to this so-called flag day of BIP 110. What's happening is there's a couple of new cope ideas going around. One of the latest ones over the past week is actually trying to make the claim that something like 75% of the network is in consensus with BIP 110. And basically what they do is they take the number of nodes running the very latest version of Core, the version 31, and they're basically saying that any other version of node not that is in favor of BIP 110. There's been a lot of talk before that there's an idea of a user-rejected soft fork. If you're not running a user-rejected soft fork, then you actually aren't in opposition to BIP 110 at all. You're basically voting for it. By abstaining from the vote, you're voting for it, which is a really crazy thing to try and claim. Now, we, of course, broke down the whole BIP 110, what it is, what it does, what the scenarios are for you on a previous episode of the Cocaine Shit Stain. I believe that was on episode 445, You Take My Computer, which was the last episode in June. I'm pretty sure that was the one. If I'm wrong, then I'm an idiot. But again, the video one of that at bullafterbull.com is a great one to check out because I kind of show you a lot of visuals of BIP 110. But essentially, we're getting to the point, or we're getting to the part where BIP 110 is going to activate no matter the support level. So for nearly a year, it's been able to be early activated if 55% of the hash rate supports it, right? If they get 55% of the blocks mined in a particular difficulty level, then it would have activated early and turned on early. The current all-time high of blocks mined is this particular difficulty level that we're in right now. So the highest completed difficulty level, the most that they've been able to mine so far has been the previous difficulty level, which ended maybe 3 days ago or so. They got 1.3% of the total blocks. So 26 blocks out of the 2016 blocks that represent one difficulty period, 26 of them signaled yes for BIP 110. Okay. The current difficulty level, we're seeing 10 blocks solved that are signaling for BIP 110 out of a total of 430 so far this difficulty period. So 10 out of 430 is just under 2.5%. I'm just trying to do some mental math here. But let's get the actual number. 10 out of 430 is 2.3%. So we're looking at 2.3% signaling in favor on the minor side of things. If we look at Clark Moody's dashboard, we can actually see a few different metrics, and we can make inferences using those metrics. One of them is top node versions. So Clark Moody dashboard has a top node versions collection. And according to this dashboard, now remember, you can't really see the whole network. Many nodes are behind Tor and completely anonymized. And so somebody has to set up a crawler and talk to all these nodes on a regular interval. And so all of this data, of course, is taken with a little bit of a grain of salt. There's no way to instantly know the up to the second state of the network. You just have to trust gossip over time and kind of keep track and keep records. But Clark Moody is one of a nice one of the nice sources for this sort of information. So according to this dashboard, about 20% of the nodes are running Knot's latest version. About 18% of the nodes are running Core 31. Third place is Core 29.3, which is an older version of Core before any of the controversy started. So Core version 30 was what kicked off this kind of cultural shitstorm in the Bitcoin world. And we, of course, have said, let's just wait for the dust to settle on our nodes. Let's just keep Core 29.3 running. Of course, these dishonest retards will tell you that that is actually in harmony with BIP 110. You actually are supporting BIP 110 just by staying out of the fight, which is pretty huge cope. The actual state of affairs is that there's many different finger wag sides of this argument. But the reality is that the only way to support BIP 110 is to do so explicitly, to flag support for it, and to actively

that shipped on the software. They did not change anything in consensus. And in fact, if you want to lower this op return, it can be easily done. There was a number of reasons that they cited for doing this, but mainly they had been asked several times to increase it for different use cases that were being tried. And they simply just said, hey, let's bump it wider open, because op return is a nice, provably unspendable place to put arbitrary data on the blockchain. And so if people are going to do it, that's kind of the easiest place to handle it, to keep nodes kind of runnable for the foreseeable future. Okay, it was kind of a compromise that was made by the core team, and a technical compromise, not a spiritual or moral compromise, right? But simply a technical one. Well, a lot of people threw a fit over this, and they think that democracy is how many emojis you can put on a GitHub comment. It's a little bit crazy how out of control this has gotten. And so kind of a loud vocal minority of people want an extra spam filter on top of Bitcoin, which is just not technically tenable. Okay, who defines the spam? Who gets to decide what's the spam? When the so-called spammers find ways around your filter, who updates the spam filter? How do you distribute the update? How can I get the latest version of the spam filter? Does it have to be a consensus war all over again? These are the kind of questions which are addressed more responsibly in node policy than in node consensus. And so that's another big, deep misunderstanding that I've noticed during this whole crash out war, this fake and gay node war, is that these BIP 110 advocates are trying to force a consensus change on all of us. It's kind of hilarious because some of the earlier arguments that were presented to me were in the name of anti-authoritarianism and in the name of fighting for freedom. And it's crazy because the way to fight for freedom is to add a filter and to filter out certain transactions that we deem are naughty, for this reason or that reason. I was watching one of the first Bitcoin University with this Kratter guy get shared around, where he was, and remember, I described it here on the shit stain. I said that he's calling everybody Faucis over at Bitcoin Core. But what's so crazy about this phenomenon is the projection and the mind games that these BIP 110 proponents have been playing. They basically find themselves in a similar situation to what we saw with COVID, and their filter, their BIP 110 filter, is a mask. But they don't see themselves that way. In fact, a lot of these radical guys are very anti-mask, anti-vax, anti-Fauci guys, and so they'll paint Core as like a Fauci-like figure. It's so crazy. But then they're basically like, everyone should put on your mask, everyone should wear your mask, being the BIP 110 filter. But they're so wrapped up and warped that they could never see it this way. They're going to project that onto everyone else. They're going to say, oh no, the people that are fighting this. And now that it's kind of sad, and it even further muddied the waters, and this is exactly why I said I don't want to get into this fight on one side or the other, because of how stupid the loudest voices on the anti side have been. Michael Saylor joins the fray in the past week. Our good buddy Michael Saylor, who we love so fucking much. It's only recently that the plebs have stopped choking on Michael Saylor cock. It's kind of crazy. All it took was selling a handful of Bitcoin for them to immediately turn on the 4 or 5 years of daily fellatio they've been giving the guy, which we have been scratching our heads at the Michael Saylor worship for years on this show. So he jumps into the fray and kind of makes some boomer slop about 110 reasons why BIP 110 is bad. And that's kind of given carte blanche for a lot of other businessy types in the Bitcoin space to also come and voice their opinion against BIP 110 after kind of

0: wanting to remain neutral for a while. I think that neutral is a good kind of aim, and of course that's what we said too. We said we like the Jimmy Song take. We kind of want to stay out of it. But the more that we're seeing, I think the more it is important to at least point out some of the fundamental misunderstandings that have been going around and kind of correct some of the fundamental misinformation. Coming back to this newer idea that if you are running any node other than the very latest core, then you're supporting BIP 110. Well, the problem with that, you know, they're trying to claim 80% network consensus. The problem with the word consensus is it literally means that everybody agrees, okay? And so if you're running anything other than explicitly a BIP 110 node, what's going to happen after the mandatory activation period is your node, as a legacy node like my node, will continue to relay all transactions. Currently, mining is at the point where a little under 2.5% of the hash power is BIP 110 blocks. So once this mandatory period kicks in, if the legacy miners, if the majority of the network right now, the overwhelming 97.5% of nodes that are mining, if they find a regular legacy block that contains one of these naughty things, one naughty transaction that BIP 110 would filter out, well, then all the BIP 110 nodes will reject that block. They will say, oh, that block is invalid, and they will not validate it. They will not add it to their mempool and their blockchain. So once this thing activates, if the first block indeed breaks the BIP 110 rules, then those nodes won't see it as valid, and they will continue to try and mine one. Now, it takes them forever because they only have 2.5% of the hash rate. So they continue to mine one while the regular nodes find another one, and they find another one. And guess what? Your node and my node, as older nodes, will also see those blocks as valid, and they'll continue to build on that chain. Once they find their first block, they're going to add that block to the old part of the chain before all these new blocks that they're filtering out existed. So they're going to essentially, unless things flip magically overnight, like I've been assured that they will, they're going to be sitting on this kind of dead, stagnant chain, just mining these filtered blocks because they don't like spam or whatever. It's a little bit crazy, and that's why it's so disingenuous to say that, oh, that we have 80% of the network support. No, you have, you know, at the most generous counts, you've got about 20% running knots itself. There's another interesting section, though, on the Clark Moody dashboard. It's called Node Services. And in Node Services, you can actually see which nodes are signaling for which service. And the BIP 110 user-activated soft fork right now has a node count of about 18.8%. So at the most generous, you could judge consensus on the node side at 19%. And you can judge consensus on the mining side at about 2.5%, which, by the way, is an all-time high for the entire year. 2.5% is their final push, their here-comes-the-finish-line push. And yeah, Eric PP points out in the chat, that's cool that the Bitcoin protocol handles this nonsense automatically. You can ignore all of it, and it will keep working fine. That's why I don't have a problem with the not-gonna-node guys, because they're actually correct about it. That's why I also really didn't have a dog in the fight, and I'm waiting to update. I'm seeing really promising stuff coming down the chute for Core 32 that's going to come out, including a really quick improvement on the initial blockchain load. And so, like, if you're spinning up a new node, usually you got to wait 1 to 3 days for that whole blockchain to sync. If you have decent equipment, if you're running on a Raspberry Pi bare bones situation, you might even have to wait a lot longer for your first blockchain sync. They've cut like 30% of the time out on average in the newer version that I've seen tests of, so that's pretty cool. They're still continuing to improve the software over there at Core, and you know, despite what you might hear about crazy you know, dark money and people having sex with other people and all kinds of just silly conspiraslop, really, is what it looks like. And yes, like Eric PP said, you can just ignore all of that because it is a decentralized situation and it's in a decentralized state. And the guys who know it the best and have been around for a long time recognize these patterns, and they recognize when bullshit is bullshit. You know, in order to be a supporter of BIP-110, you would have to go against Voltaire's basic premise, which was that I don't agree with what you say, but I'll defend to the death your right to say it. You know, a Bitcoin transaction that's in consensus but might not be for the purpose that you particularly like. Who the hell are you to say that that's censored now? All of a sudden, you know, we've had 20 years of this happening, and you can make the argument that some of these particular use cases have cropped up more recently than that, obviously. But if you want to just talk about, like many of these people do, arbitrary data on the blockchain or non-monetary uses of the Bitcoin blockchain, it's not a database. It's not a place to store things. The Genesis block contains a headline from the Times of London, which is a non-monetary use case. Now, it does do several things. One of the more important technical things that the headline that Satoshi included in the Genesis block does is it's a proof of time, right? So by including that headline from the Times of London, he did pick one that was about an upcoming bailout for banks. Chancellor considers second bailout of banks. I'm paraphrasing. I don't have it in front of me. But something like this. We've all seen it 100 times on 100 t-shirts. This was included as a political message. But also in a practical, technical sense, it was included because it's kind of like a proof of life Polaroid picture that a kidnapper might send with a newspaper headline. The purpose is to prove that it can't be any newer, right, than that date. Or that is to say, it can't be older than that date, excuse me. So basically, that Times of London article and that date acts as a date stamp, a proof of the block actually being solved on the day that it said it was, and it initiates the entire timeline. So the Genesis block in 2009, they mined it, and they proved that it did indeed happen on that day by including that headline. It's still a non-monetary use, though, of Bitcoin, and it's still data inscribed inside of a transaction. Now, there's a lot more ways to do that now, and people are using it in retarded ways. But the beautiful thing about it is that the spam filter was already built in with proof of work at its core. Proof of work is what keeps spam and attacks from being possible. Proof of work is also, funny enough, why it's impossible to have this kind of weird little activist fringe change the rules of Bitcoin. Think of how confidence-shaking it would be if just some wild-ass guys could start a Twitter war and then change how Bitcoin works over a Twitter war. That would be not great. That wouldn't be very resilient money, would it? That wouldn't be something that's going to survive the test of time if it's just as easy as that. Bitcoin should be resisting all of these kind of different ways to try and censor transactions, and it seems to be doing just that. I will say what I was referring to earlier, this dismay of a new player hopping in. It seems the Start9 Labs account over on Twitter has taken a side and really been advocating for people to support this BIP-110 at the very last hour. They've stayed neutral in their positioning for so long, although they make it incredibly easy for people to just flip on knots, and I think that most people who ran knots before did so on Start9 because it always shows you, hey, it's just a click over to knots, you know? But these latest tweets, man, I'll tell you the one from today here. Start9 Labs tweets, "The software you choose to run, your node, is how you express your opinion in Bitcoin. Every node on the network, from the smallest pleb to the largest exchange, is perfectly accepting of BIP-110. You might be against it, but your node is not. It has zero economic opposition." The problem with this statement is that it's just cope. So you could make the cope that a regular node will not reject a BIP 110 block, and that much is true. But that's not to say that they're in consensus with BIP 110. It's the only reason that nodes that are just normal ass nodes don't reject BIP 110 blocks is because the BIP 110 blocks are filtered. They're filtered versions, and the old nodes are accepting all blocks, all transactions that are valid and in original consensus. It's the BIP 110 nodes that have a extra filter, these 7 additional rules that nobody else has on their node. So it's all well and good to say, yeah, your node won't reject our blocks, but that comes into question when your nodes will reject the rest of the blocks. And all it's going to take is 2 blocks in a row that break the BIP 110 rules, and they're going to be on the shortest chain forever after that. So we will know pretty quickly the target date, according to the Jameson Lopp's famous Nazi Death March countdown ticker, shows us arriving at an estimated August 8th deadline, which is kind of interesting, isn't it? HH 88. That will be the flag day for the big BIP 110. It's almost poetry, really. I will say we showed you a tool when we did our enormous breakdown. It was at wickedsmartbitcoin.com. And it's a tool that just kind of shows you the difficulty periods and the number of blocks signaling for or not signaling for BIP 110. I see this argument a lot that says, well, nobody is signaling against BIP 110, so actually everybody's on our side. This is like such crazy cope. It would be like if you're trying to pass a bill in Congress and you have like 4 votes for it, but you have like 98% of Congress that's going to put in no vote, right? Or they're going to vote present. So does the bill pass? You fucking idiot. No, it does not. And the same is true with this situation. You know, you actually need material support. The lack of documented opposition on the network is not actually going to push you over the finish line. You need the support. You need the consensus. You need people to agree. There's been a lot of talk about how there's no user-rejected soft fork that goes and signals against BIP 110. Well, the reason for that is that anybody who has even a little bit of a technical grasp on things and who has looked into it has realized that actually you don't have to do a goddamn thing in order to just hand wave this all away and have it not be part of your problem, not be part of your life. It's already, you know, the no vote is default, and they're trying to tell you that a yes vote is default, which is insane. That would be literally insane if that were the case. If you go over to the Wicked Smart Bitcoin chart, which Eric PP has kindly posted in the chat, I want to show you one recent addition, which also can shed some historical light on this whole discussion and how soft forks work, how they become potentially hard forks, how they can trigger chain splits. I want you to check a box up at the top. There's a bunch of different options that you can do at the top. And the very first one is SegWit periods. Check that bad boy on. And what happens is they will give you a difficulty adjustment period chart, just like the one that is shown to you by default for this BIP 110 shit. They'll show you the chart from back in SegWit days. And SegWit was a kind of a minority soft fork that was able to gain consensus and actually eventually convince the miners to run it. And you'll notice that it eventually got 100% of the blocks and was eventually activated. Now, the threshold for this activation of this soft fork was 95%. They needed 95% of miners to signal for SegWit in order to adopt it. SegWit, by the way, is how we can basically have the Lightning Network. It really unlocked the ability to do Lightning payments, and we owe the Lightning Network to this new change to how the core Bitcoin Layer 1 policies work. You'll notice, though, that there's a significant difference in what a minority-supported blockchain meant back then. even in the very first week on the chart, they had over 20% of miners signaling that they wanted to turn SegWit on. And eventually that climbed and climbed. But with a vocal enough minority, with enough support, you can actually cause some economic pressure to the rest of the miners to kind of come onto your side and to agree. The same leverage is not present at 2% like it is at 20%. And so a lot of this stuff. Also, by the way, on the node side of things, it was like 80%+ of nodes. So the current thing that they're trying to compare to this actually has about 20% of just pleb, turn a computer on node support, and about 2.5% of miner support. So, you know, do I predict the future? Do I know everything that's going to happen? Of course not. You know, I don't know what the future holds. But it certainly, by all of the evidence, appears that this thing is poised to just kind of finally go away a week from Saturday, which would be the 8th of August. So we'll all be keeping an eye on it. We look at this stuff so that you don't have to. And, you know, Start 9, we'll see what they say after the truth kind of reveals itself and after everything's kind of obvious and settled down. But it was very disappointing to see the software maintainers and node maintainers not kind of keep neutrality and kind of keep, you know, a fair, unpolitical stance on this. And then when they jumped in the fray, they just shared complete nonsense. It kind of just, everybody who's jumped in so passionately on the we've got to have BIP-110 side has just demonstrated kind of a lack of understanding of the very basics in a technical sense. So that's kind of disappointing, but hey, what the hell, you know? It's not like I've never let anybody down in my life, so you got to have a little bit of grace for these people, but it's like seeing a guy drive around alone with a mask on in his car during COVID. You know, you give a guy some grace, but at the same time, you can never forget that he did that, right? You're never going to forget that he did that. You're never going to forget that he looked at you and said, why don't you have a mask on? You'll never forget the lack of understanding that he demonstrated out loud for the whole world. And it's going to be kind of tough, you know? It's going to be kind of tough to take people seriously who kind of tethered their whole reputation to this weird spurg out in the corner of the Bitcoin network that's going on. So anyway, I really just mainly want to separate our mission back here from this idea of the plebs in general. Our mission is specific. Our mission is not just a meme. Our mission is not just words repeated that have like some kind of a vague meaning, okay? Our mission and our recommendation to build a node is based on a very specific use case. It's for people who are getting real and doing actual shit. And it's meaningful for if you want to accept payments and kind of cut out all the rest of that bullshit. Now, what does that mean? It means you can't rely on a third-party service. It means you can't leave your coins in the custody of somebody else. It means you can't rent somebody else's node on somebody else's equipment, because all of these things water down the original point of having a permissionless bank and payment processor. Okay. That's why over the years we've been chided for being jihadists, for being, you know, letting the perfect be the enemy of the good, being too religious zealots, kind of religious zealots about it. But really what we're just pointing out is that any of these compromises break the fundamental core promise and the fundamental use case of what we're doing here, right? If you don't have a reason to have a bank and payment processor running that you take care of yourself, then yes, not gonna node is actually for you. And not gonna node is the rational option. I've helped a few people over the years build a node that they don't use. And, you know, they're kind of, they feel nice for having set it up. They learn a few things, but they don't really have a use case. They don't have a business that they run that takes Bitcoin. They don't have a show they're doing every week that people are boosting sats to, this kind of thing, right? They've got a service that takes care of their Nostr apps for them. You know, they just kind of want to let somebody else handle that. And so that's totally fine. That's an option. And it's not for everybody. But we're here for the people who do see value in something like that. So that's kind of what I wanted to get into this week. Again, we're going to be watching with great interest as it unfolds. We're also very excited to head up to Lake Satoshi this weekend. So we will be giving you a full report, boots on the ground, once we get back, how everything went, and what we're doing there. The old Lake Satoshi promise. So that's all for me. I'm getting word from DeLorean. You heard the beeps and boops. The Bluetooth headset finally did die, so she was kicked off clean feed. She wants me to give a hearty sign off for her, which I will do. I remember too that I'm supposed to play outro music. See, this is the kind of thing that I'm just totally lost. I'm totally lost without my co-host running some things. You know what I mean? I'm totally lost without a little bit of help from my lovely wife, the powerful Dame DeLorean, who pushed out our sixth kid here at home in the shower over the weekend as though it was routine, as though she had been there, done that. But we definitely appreciate all that she does for the show, all that she does for our home, for our community. And you know what? My wife runs a node. And that's pretty hot. Not because she does it, but because of the reasons she does it, right? She actually uses the goddamn thing. She didn't spin up a node just to vote. Oh my god, puke. Thanks everybody for hanging out. Thanks for the support and the love. We will be back at it next Tuesday night. There will be a Homegrown Hits break this week, so no Homegrown Hits on Thursday. So it'll be a little bit quiet, but we hope that you hang out regardless. And we hope to see you back at it on Tuesday night for another Bowl After Bowl with a big special surprise game, hopefully. Stay tuned. You'll find out more. Throughout it all, my pledge to you is that I will remain Sir Spencer, Wolf of Kansas City. And I'm Dame DeLorean. Till next time, bowlers. May your balls burn ever brighter.
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0: 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I mean, come on. It's never going to be anything interesting.
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Ha ha ha.

0: つの時代が終わり、俺たちの戦争は終わった。
1: War has changed. It's no longer about nations, ideologies or ethnicity. It's an endless series of proxy battles fought by mercenaries and machines. War and its consumption of life has become a well-oiled machine. War has changed. Verified soldiers carry algorithmic arms, manipulate social influence, AI enhance and regulate their timelines. Memetic control, information control, emotion control, battlefield control. Everything is monitored and kept under control. War has changed. The age of deterrence has become the age of control. All in the name of averting catastrophe from weapons of mass destruction. And he who controls the battlefield controls history. War has changed. And when the battlefield is under total control, war becomes routine.
0: Think outside the cage.
2: Yeah! It takes the weight off because you're no longer independent.
3: The world is getting crazier. 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Tomorrow. There's only one thing to do when the world is falling apart. Listen to Basil and Gonz as they discuss this week's news and events through the lens of Bible prophecy.
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5: You're listening to Canary Cry News Talk. Today is July 29th, 2026. We are live to tape on episode 962. And today, please, the fifth, in signing on from off the grid, Razzle Dazzle. I'm your best buddy, Basil, and you are not crazy.
6: And my name is Gonz, at Face Like the Sun, director of the Age of Deceit films, author of Prophecy Without Panic, your favorite Asian provocateur for Christ. Live to tape from the metaverse to bring you the best news, which is the gospel message of Jesus Christ, while reporting the egregious with a well-rounded, biblically grounded take on world events. It is Wednesday.
7: It is Wednesday, my dude.
6: Ah! Yeah. And Woo! It is it's World Tiger Day. Did you know this, Basil? World Tiger
5: Day. No. Yeah. What does that mean?
6: Tony the Tiger. I was a big Calvin and Hobbes fan growing up. So like my tiger... Uh-huh. Was Hobbes during my childhood. Okay. Let's see, what else is there? I don't know.
5: There's very elder millennial of you.
6: I know. Well, there's Tigger too from Winnie the Pooh, you know, for the extra elder generation. And I just learned that tiger urine smells like buttered popcorn. Did you know this?
5: God. Gosh, that's like the grossest thing that it could smell like. Ay, ay, ay.
6: Or
5: I think tiger urine has some, you know, Chinese medicinal properties, if I remember
6: something
5: correctly.
6: Like that. Their saliva does, because when they get wounded, you know, they lick their wounds. So there's some kind of property to their saliva that allows it to heal and stuff. But the next time you're in a movie theater, Basil, because I know you love your movies. You're going to smell that buttered popcorn and you're going to take it in and you're going to go, tiger urine.
5: I refuse. I refuse to do that.
6: Announce it
5: in the lobby.
6: I refuse
5: to even hear you talk about this anymore. I refuse to let this record into my short and long-term memory. I rebuke that in the name of Jesus Christ.
6: Hey, you're offending his creation at this point. Now, what are you doing? This is God's design.
5: I will not have it.
6: God had a great idea. He said, I shall make the tiger urine smell like buttered popcorn. Delicious.
5: Tread on serpents and scorpions, and I will forget the tiger urine butter fact. Thank you very much. And so will you, dear listeners. Thank you for being here. I'm trying to remember. A little bell is ringing in my head about maybe it was like, maybe it was one of our own conspiracy theories, but I am having an inkling that there was a great conspiracy theory about Tony the Tiger from Frosted Flakes.
6: Mm-hmm.
5: Do you remember this?
2: I think it may have just been a little bit of a bell,
6: but I don't remember what it was.
5: It may have been a conspiracy of our own creation. I forget. If anybody out there, if any old school Canarians remember the conspiracy about Tony the Tiger, let us know. Let us. It's Tiger Day. We can't let the Tony the Tiger conspiracy fade into obscurity. Okay, we're a little bit early today, Gons, which is very fun, very impressive. Of course, apologies to anybody who cannot make the live show because of our earliness, and you're welcome to anybody who can make the live show because of the earliness. You know how that goes. It's always this is always hit or miss.
6: Yep.
5: It is, like you mentioned, Wednesday. A lot of big things going on, including Gon's gonna have to pick up the babies from dance class in a little bit. So we're gonna be very efficient today. What do you say?
6: Dance dad. It's pandemic special time.
8: A pandemic special.
9: Science is truth.
10: Data.
11: You do not know what you are talking about.
9: Science is truth.
6: Oh, familiar voice, Basil. It's been a while since we talked about Fauci. Oh, you know what? Actually, let's do the honors properly here because it's been too long.
12: It's Corona time.

0: vaccine. Vaccine, number one way.
1: Number one way.
2: That gives me nostalgia chills.
3: A whole generation has those jingles embedded into their mind, and the children are dancing in the streets again, or maybe they're young adults now at this point, you know?
2: Yeah. They're actually, I think they're retirees now. I think they're getting their pensions.
3: Oh, man. Yeah. Those jingles will live in infamy. I just spilled coffee all over my keyboard. Great.
2: Anthony Fauci, the big day, the day that has been fantasized about by many Americans for going on about 5 or 6 years now. It finally happened. Fauci was called to testify about his actions during the coronavirus pandemic. It has been an interesting snowball effect over the past 5 years, because of course there was lots of theories, lots of things, lots of facts, lots of fictions, lots of knowledge, information swirling around about Anthony Fauci, from online conspiracy theories to, you know, published books filled with his sins ever since the 80s, you know, as a truly storied character. Finally called to testify in front of Congress about it all. And I think the timing, of course, is incredible. It's happened far enough away from the events of his alleged crimes that if you blinked, you almost would have missed this going on. And the time of reckoning has come. God's judgment being delivered through the Congress of the United States,
3: really,
2: Rand Paul.
3: God's judgment. It's really happening. God's judgment. Okay. Yeah. All right. You want to see this clip here?
2: I want to start with Fauci's. This is a statement he made at the beginning, and I don't want to bury the lead. This is maybe the only statement he made during the congressional hearing.
4: Although it pains me to do so, because of the respect I have for the legislative branch of government and my decades-long record of cooperating with Congress, under the advice of my attorneys, I will invoke my right under the Fifth Amendment of the Constitution to refrain from answering your questions. Thank you. Although it pains me to do so.
3: It pains him to plead the fifth.
2: Because he has so much respect for the legislative branch. So much respect.
3: This is actually a great time to play the jingle. Even though it's not directly related, it is tertiarily related to fifth-gen warfare.
5: In fifth-generation warfare, part of what I call it is a war of narratives where there's distraction, there's deception, truth, media, propaganda.
3: Yeah, you know, propaganda. Fifth Amendment, fifth generation warfare, you know, it's Fauci the fifth.
2: I see the connection. Yeah. And, you know, there's a lot of things to say about this, and there's a lot that doesn't actually need to be said. Now, this was basically expected by anybody who had the courage to step out of the fantastical or idealized version of reality that, you know, has us thinking, knowing, wanting to live in a reality where justice is served. But if we were able to release ourselves from the chains of our fantasy world, we all knew that this was something to be done. Now, that doesn't mean that it's real or good or anything. Of course, just to mention, again, this is not an unknown fact, but because of Biden's pardon, Biden's 11-year pardon, back starting, I think it was 2014, of course, the year that the CIA conducted a coup over in Ukraine, as well as the date stamped on a lot of gain-of-function research funding papers that we've all seen. This kind of stuff. You know, 11 years pardon for all crimes both imaginary, committed, or not committed. That was basically the spirit of the pardon. And because of that, technically, legally, if we lived in a world actually ruled by laws and logic, this would preclude Anthony Fauci from even having the ability to plead the fifth. When you are the subject of a pardon, you no longer have the legal right to plead the fifth. But that doesn't apply to Fauci, of course. We know this. Laws, you know, none of that. This is different. He lives on a higher plane.
3: Yeah, I mean, he said it himself.
6: Science is truth.
3: Science is the barometer of any kind of reality for Dr. Fauci. You know, it's not the law now, or, you know,
2: it's very truth. Interesting. there's a lot going on here, of course, because it spans a twisting, winding road of at least 6 years. Perhaps 11 years, and then perhaps even longer back to the 80s, where the documented alleged crimes, I guess, of Anthony Fauci, you know, he's got a long storied career. And I read multiple articles, both leading up to his appearance in Congress and then after his appearance in Congress. And of course, my favorite outlet, The Atlantic. I'm not going to read the articles, but I will say this. In the mainstream media, while they are continuing and holding fast through their use of rhetoric and being choosy about the words and facts that they bring to an article, they're still defending him, okay? So he's still a good guy. He's still, you know, it's because of Trump, we need to defend Fauci, and Rand Paul's a maniac, and so Fauci's a good guy, of course, is still the message. However, they are being forced to document his entire career of infractions. And I don't know if they're being forced to, or if they are leaning so hard into defending him so that they can sneak in all the details going all the way back to the 80s and, you know, AIDS research and experimental medications. A lot of people forget, especially on the left, that in the 80s, you know, Fauci was like the number one enemy of the gay community. That movie Dallas Buyers Club about the AIDS epidemic and the gay community,
3: yeah.
2: He was the villain. Like, the villain in that movie was Anthony Fauci, and he remains this sort of sinister figure in that community. You know, The Atlantic enumerated all these things, and while they put it into the context of, like, well, crazy old Rand Paul thinks that Anthony Fauci funded gain-of-function research and started Ukrainian biolabs and blah, blah, blah. And like they're actually putting it all down in writing, even though they're doing it in the way that they're, you know, sort of meant to. It can't help but actually get it all out there, which I was a little bit surprised that they were even bothering to list out his whole history, according to, you know, the crazy conspiracy theory. Right. However, none of that matters, Guns. None of that matters because he pleads the fifth. And we could play maybe a dozen clips from this interaction, but you know exactly how that would go. I think part of it is, A, he knows pleading the fifth is better, even if he gets held in contempt of Congress, even if he does jail time for being in contempt of Congress, which probably will never happen. That is better than saying literally one breathless word to Congress.
3: Yeah,
2: because, yeah. I mean, it's hilarious. But.
3: I am not a legal expert, especially of all the different
2: what?
3: Loopholes and all the different things that exist. I was curious because this hearing that took place today was a full committee hearing in front of the Homeland Security. It's basically what I'm saying is that it was a federal level hearing, which makes it so that he cannot plead the fifth because that the pardon applies at the federal level. Now, if he's tried at the state level, I guess what I'm reading here on different things is that they can technically still plead the fifth because the pardon applies at the federal level, but not necessarily state level. But I guess it doesn't matter here because he's in a federal situation here.
2: Here, let's play this great clip. Let's summarize the thing here. This maybe, I mean, and the other part of Anthony Fauci's strategy, besides, you know, staying out of jail, is pleading the fifth the entire time.
3: For literally everything.
2: Does effectively erase any useful sound bites, right?
3: Yes,
2: and that's the other part of this is not just the legal side of it. He's willing to risk taking a legal hit, which probably won't happen, but it is technically a risk, in order to put up an impenetrable wall in the court of public opinion by not saying a single word, not giving a single sound bite, you know, taking away any chance of perjury that he may be forced to do, again, not just legally, but in the court of public opinion. However, there is one golden clip, and this does summarize the entire thing.
6: Let's try something. What day of the week is it today?
4: On the advice of counsel, I respectfully decline to answer based upon my rights under the Fifth Amendment to the Constitution.
6: What color tie are you wearing?
4: On the advice of counsel, I respectfully decline to answer based upon my rights under the Fifth Amendment to the Constitution.
6: What color is the carpet in front of you?
4: On the advice of counsel, I respectfully decline to answer based upon my rights under the Fifth Amendment to the Constitution.
6: Let's just get one thing straight. You don't have any rights under the Fifth Amendment because you've been pardoned, as you very well know, as the Supreme Court has been clear for a century and more. Brown versus Walker, 1896. When he has been pardoned, he may not stand upon his privilege. You know that. Your lawyers sitting behind you now shifting nervously in their chairs. They know it. This isn't about the Constitution. This isn't about the law. This is about contempt. Contempt for this body and contempt for the American people.
3: All right. So we should thank Senator Josh Hawley for giving us the clip, right? Because obviously Fauci's trying to avoid it, but Hawley made sure that there was something clippable in 1 minute.
2: Well done. We got something out of it. You know, and it's... I don't know what it is. I'm not going to put a label on how it makes me feel, but you can even see Fauci smirking as he's doing this. And he specifically, again, there's a lot of really subtle things going on here. He's not, every time he answers a question, he looks down at his paper and he actually reads the sentence, right? He's not just saying, I plead the fifth. Or whatever. He's not even memorizing the sentence. He's reading it off of the paper every single time, which I think has some interesting sort of esoteric implications, but you can even see he knows
3: that
2: what he's
3: spell
2: doing. But you could see this little smirk on his face, and it's maybe the most devilish. Out of all of Anthony Fauci's entire history, this one clip with Senator Hawley might be the most devilish display by Anthony Fauci.
3: It's true.
2: Even his most ardent supporters would have to admit, like, yeesh.
3: That is exactly what the hated evil villain would do. Not even like a complex villain where you have some sympathy for their thing. No, this is like pure evil villain,
2: If the you're hero,
3: creating a character.
2: Yeah, the hero who is being falsely accused would stand up and speak truth to power no matter what, right?
3: Right.
2: And it's ironic because the left, speak truth to power. You know, it's this whole thing, this heroic archetype, no matter who you are, is standing up, speaking truth to power, and just come what may. That's the heroic. That's the good thing. If you're thinking somebody's a good guy, that's what they would do. But to sort of slither through standing behind a defense that isn't even actually a defense, it's like this smoke screen. There's no substance to anything except for him casting this illusion and smirking while he does it. It kind of gives I guess, some substance to some of the, for instance, the Atlantic article that I read that did go into, like, because part of what's happened in recent days is his personal diary,
3: right,
2: was leaked.
3: Yeah.
2: And, you know, what most of the media, both independent and mainstream, is focusing on is he enumerated every single day all of the praise that he's given, right? It says, like, today, Julia Roberts said I was her hero. Today, a crowd of people came and touched the hem of my garment. Today, Jimmy Fallon said I was a good guy. And every day he's enumerating his fame, his praise, you know, which is just...
3: you know, it's like so funny.
2: Poisonous thing.
3: My wife is going through the Book of Esther. She's been going through it for a while, you know, leading her little Bible study. But we always talk about the studies.
2: Excuse me, Gons.
3: Yeah.
2: Leading her big, important Bible study. Okay?
3: Yes, yes, yes. It's not little, but it's a very important Bible study.
2: That's right.
3: And, you know, we talk about the different things she's teaching and she's learning about. And part of the story arc in Esther is this character named Haman, who's connected to all the sort of Nephilim tribes and all that kind of stuff. And right before he makes the big mistake of his sort of thing to try to kill all the Jews in that time, he calls upon all of his friends and, like, his yes men. And he just has this, like, meeting where he boasts about how wonderful he is and what great things he's done. And that just reminds me of Fauci's diary, where he's just like, just totally. Kind of, you know, before he knows he's going to, like, make a mistake or kind of lose the battle or whatever it is, he's just trying to make himself feel better. And maybe that's what it was. It was his own therapy each day of the pandemic, where he sees the hate, he sees himself in the mirror, and he sees, like, the lizard eyes or something. And he's like, I need validation. Let me write down all my validations. I mean,
2: that's the thing. I mean, and with that, I mean, the pride.
3: Yeah.
2: The pride like, write that down repeatedly is so, it's just so poisonous. It's just so dangerous. I mean, on the other hand, you know, if I was going to take, which I don't want to do, but if I'm going to take, like, an eternal cosmic view of Anthony Fauci, he's a man who is bound in chains of his own pride, right? He's like this victim of the most intoxicating, poison that the adversary could possibly. I mean, you think about how the devil could get you, right? The devil could get you all sorts of ways. He's very clever, very tricky. But one of the most effective ways the devil gets you is by playing on your pride, puffing you up, making you the most important person in the world, which is why when you're like us and the Lord gives you a gift of humbling you, and reminding you that, you know, you're not the most important person in the world. We are to be grateful for that humbling, because otherwise, there by the grace of God go I, Anthony Fauci, just a man with smoke in his eyes. It's crazy.
3: Well, it's like Fauci becoming the adversary, the fallen cherub. It is pride that caused the lead cherub to fall. And so it's almost, it's not even
2: sort
3: just
2: of
3: like
2: enduring
3: being,

0: of real human emotion or like real. This is like a cosmic. Transcendent,
1: yeah, like a cosmic
0: level of pride that is sustaining him in this moment. Literally, just like the devil. Like the devil is like only
1: literally exactly.
0: Yeah, is only sustained by his own pride, which God has given him over to. Like that's the devil's punishment, is he has been given over to his pride, and he's sort of eternally trapped in this the cycle of agony that will cause. And like Anthony Fauci is literally, not even mythologically or like allegorically, he's like literally like living out the exact same punishment. Crazy.
1: I had a take on this earlier, and I think I'm changing my stance on it a little bit, because earlier I thought to myself, what's the point? What's the point of putting Fauci in jail other than, you know, a form of limited hangout for the government or whatever? You know, it's like, hey, okay, all the people, what do they want? They want a little justice for this, you know, the last few years of COVID and the totalitarian ways in which our big pharma industries and government kind of abuse their powers and stuff. They want something. They want some form of justice. And so you have this Fauci scapegoat that you can either implicate him or, you know, have this moment of humiliation on air. He's probably not going to jail, but that would be the ultimate, right? Ah, Fauci deserves it. There's something the public can chew on when it comes to justice. And in my mind, I'm thinking like, but it doesn't change anything. It doesn't actually bring cosmic level justice, but I'm kind of changing my stance on it. If we are to pray for our enemies, Bessel, if we are to pray for Fauci's soul, okay, I am arguing that maybe there is a monochrome of soul left in this man. Maybe going to jail, like a true humbling of Dr. Fauci, is the only way by which he will shake out of this, in like this trap of pride, and there's something salvageable where he can, you know, turn to Christ or something. But I don't know. That's my prayer. That's my like Hail Mary prayer for the guy, you know, that this sort of thing does cause him to stop and shed that pride and kind of have that moment of judgment to turn him around.
0: It reminds me, it's very similar of a long-standing sort of Christian conversation that's been going on for many centuries, but was reflected by Mark Twain. And to paraphrase Mark Twain, you know, as good Christians, shouldn't we pray for the devil's salvation? Like he is our sinner. Our brother in sin, and are we to pray for his salvation or not? And he's doing it in sort of a, you know, Mark Twain kind of punk kind of, you know, he's being a little rascal, of course. Sure, it's a very rascally question, but it is, you know, one to contemplate, not just for, you know, not even a question that needs to be answered, but to, it's a question that confronts us with our position, and you know.
1: I see that the contrast is in the chat right here. Matrix, what is this? I can't read it. Matrix Reset in Progress says, "This channel talks about prison. I'm talking about execution. We are not the same." And then next up is One Lousy Petunia, who's saying, "Enemy is not flesh and blood," which is a great point, because you know, in the sense of humanity, you know, we can think of Fauci, we can point the finger at Fauci and say he's the evil guy, but if we are really being true to the scriptures that we wrestle not against flesh and blood, he's actually like a slave to the principalities and powers.
0: Straight and up, we want, principalities and powers.
1: Yeah, we're
0: and
1: like,
0: dark
1: dude, free the guy, free the man's soul, and it doesn't mean he's not going to pay for his sins or something, but it's just that the point being that this, you know, if we are being true to the spiritual war that is at hand, and you know, there's something that I've been thinking about a lot recently, which is the difference between reconciliation and redemption. And in the form of under reconciliation, you know, God can judge, and he throws the devil into the lake of fire. He doesn't redeem him, but there is reconciliation. So it's an interesting philosophical conversation when you start thinking about God restoring things. And he's going to reconcile all things. That's what the scriptures say. And then think about how it's different from actual redemption, because mankind is redeemed through the blood and through the cross. So I don't know. It's you know, it's getting kind of theological, but I understand people's emotions when it comes to.

0: should be taking from this. Yeah, that's what we should be taking from this event.
1: Yeah.
0: Even the responses to you bringing this up. Look, we're not going to argue with anybody if you want him.
1: Throw Fauci in the lake of fire. I mean, that it makes sense to me on an emotional level. The question is,
0: it's totally out of our control. Whatever happens to Fauci, you know, it's totally out of our control. So we personally, as actual human beings with souls here right now, contending with the fact that nothing may happen to this guy, no matter how much blood we lust for, no matter how much, you know, retribution would feel right in this moment, whatever, you know, what actually happens is less important than how we actually contend with this on our sort of eternal spiritual level. And that's the most painful part, because we want justice too. We want him to endure every punishment that he does objectively, eternally deserve. And also, we are called to higher principles that are really annoying as a human being.
1: Yes. Just to kind of keep it moving here, part of this sort of, I don't know, disclosure and Fauci, I don't know, hate going on, the White House published something. Talk about controlling narratives, okay? The White House account coming, you know, right off of the Rick and Morty video, AI slop video, they posted this morning at 7 a.m. The truth, period. COVID.gov. And the looky-looky eyes emoji. And you go there, and look at this lab leak. Beautiful. With Trump walking right in between the words lab and leak.
0: Beautiful.
1: The true origins of COVID-19. Dun, dun, dun, dun, dun, dun. Mm-hmm. And did you go through this website, Basil? Did you kind of skim through?
0: Yeah, you know, this is not a new website.
1: No, it's not.
0: We have gone through this before. But they are reminding everybody to go to the official government website about the origin of COVID-19.
1: Government's telling us the truth,
0: which is LabLeak. Which is funny because, again, to refer to the Atlantic article that I'm not going to read, they still insist, even now, that the consensus, you know, they'll use the magic words of scientific consensus to insist that COVID still came from a pangolin, a love story between a man and a pangolin, even though the official government, you know, statement, I think what they say is, it doesn't matter, but they say some intelligence or agencies say, what do they say? Acquiesce to the fact that it might be a lab leak. Like, yeah, the CIA said it was a lab leak. Like, that's what they said. Anyways.
1: Yeah. Yeah. Well, they have a big old little section here for Fauci, you know, I think that's partly why they were sharing it, because of what's going on today with Fauci. And of course, you know, they're trying to, Trump's very big on, you know, most people died during Biden and during Fauci's, you know, partnership with Biden. And, you know, they just kind of want you to forget that he was in charge when this whole thing started. So,
0: well, that is an interesting part too, that was mentioned in the Atlantic article, is it was Trump who put Anthony Fauci in charge.
1: I know, that's the thing.
0: Which, you know, at this point, you just add to the list of things that Trump has done in office that are just like, it's kind of so incongruous that it kind of fritzes people's brains. It kind of fritzes my brains too.
1: Well, yeah.
0: It's just like, it's kind of like starting the war in Iran, where you're just like,
1: I mean, it's a divisive topic. It's a divisive thing because it's another one of those things with Trump where you have the two narratives that both work for whatever your worldview is. Hey, right. Trump's an idiot. Look at him putting Fauci into office. What is he? I thought we were supposed to drain this one. Trump's a genius. He knew that Fauci would fall all over himself and implicate himself in the process. And look, this is how we drain the swamp. You know what I mean? So it's just, man, the guy is Teflon. Okay. He can't do anything wrong. No matter what your views are, he's just, he's always right. So there you go.
0: I won't say that I'll not always right, but somehow
1: it might always have wins.
0: Something to do with the fact that Marina Abramović calls him a very powerful chaos magician.
1: Right.
0: No matter what, somehow it always works out for him. And it was interesting because just to mention, in a story regarding the Iran war and Lindsey Graham, which there's a bunch of funny stuff about.
1: Oh my gosh.
0: But
1: didn't they do the lay in state thing yesterday where he's.
0: I don't want to get into it necessarily. But Trump was. There's an audio clip where someone is telling the story of Trump was told all the reasons why not to go into Iran. And it was just so innumerable. And there is no denying that going into Iran was a bad idea. Mm-hmm. And Trump just simply responded by saying, it always works out. Like, that was his response to the whole case being laid out why Iran, always works out. And that's the truth. Like, that's how he's going through. That is like where his power comes from and why everything he does is so insane is because he just has this, everything will work out.
1: I love that too. Just to mention, because he did say, first of all, they pressed a lot on the 33 years of service. Everyone kept repeating the 33 years.
0: Mm-hmm. But talking about Fauci?
1: Yeah. No. I'm talking about Lindsey Graham's memorial thing that they had yesterday. And one of the things Trump said was, that he's a great friend and all this stuff. And he said he never saw a war he didn't like. And it's like, that was part of the issue. Why they're called warmongers, But anyway, it's okay.
0: Let's keep going here because we got dance class.
1: Yes, we do. It's biblical.
2: It's got to be biblical. It's got to be biblical.
1: Doubling up.
0: Yes, this is great. In the pattern that we are so familiar with here, where first they call you crazy, that's not happening, and it ends with, yes, okay, it's happening, and it's a good thing. This was a fascinating little piece from The Guardian here, and I'm going to try to speed through it, but I think it's an incredible piece of history to document the official turning and transition of the mass media popular culture messaging, okay? The headline is, "Your worst fears about cultural collapse might be true. Here's what you can do about it," which is a hopeful headline, but also has nothing to do with anything. In Sarah Wilson's new book, one page is mostly blank. It's intended as a reprieve, a neutral space, quote, for you to stare at for a minute while your feelings catch up.
1: That's not so occultic at all.
0: Very reminiscent to a grimoire, by the way, that kind of formatting.
1: Yeah.
0: You will need it. In I Eat the Stars, Wilson argues that the world as we know it is in collapse and that we are too late to avoid the worst. This is not just about the climate. Love it.
1: Great.
0: Speaking to a leftist audience, like, end of the world? Oh, it must be climate change. Like, they kind of jump in and get ahead of the like leftist instinct. This is not just about climate change, but civilization buckling under the weight of its own complexity, given worsening inequality, political polarization, falling fertility, resource shortages, and global conflicts. Wilson argues that we are hurtling towards the same end as ancient Rome, the Mayan civilization, and every other sophisticated society before us. Yeah, no kidding. Now, remember, this is like a really cool leftist mainstream author on a very cool leftist mainstream news thing, building and operating in a culture of apocalypticism. I mean, this is our turf, Gons.
1: No, it's true. She's written a book. She's the New York Times best-selling author of First We Make the Beast Beautiful. That is the name of her first best-selling book.
0: She has a record.
1: We Make the Beast Beautiful? Okay, beast fashion.
0: This is the re-enchantment operation to seize upon what everybody cannot deny now, which is we are living through end times prophecy.
1: Civilizational collapse at the very least. Yeah, continue.
0: And putting it into the context of the new religion of the re-enchantment. Wilson, an Australian journalist, has often been ahead of the curve. That sounds familiar, Gons. Doesn't that sound familiar? Often been ahead of the curve, writing best-selling books about quitting sugar, anxiety, and the climate crisis before those topics were mainstream. Oh, almost what? Like she's some sort of climate, spearhead.
1: How
0: of
1: old is
0: operation.
1: She? Climate crisis has been mainstream for like 50 years, 67.
0: I eat the stars. They really do. Yeah. Remember, they're crafting the this crafting person narrative. Into something
1: yeah, okay,
0: here.
1: Okay.
0: I Eat the Stars was serialized on Wilson's Substack newsletter before being published by Penguin. It is an intensely sobering read, seeming to confirm all our worst fears about the future, but it also delivers clarity. Yes, things are that bad, but there is still plenty to fight for and much we can shape if we are willing to confront reality, which is wonderful. A sort of leftist being like, okay, we need to actually confront reality now, okay? We're done living in this imaginary world. We need to, and that's what this is. It's like, yeah. Okay, it's we're changing the program, mm-hmm. The new thing, recalibrate. Now we're focusing on reality, okay?
1: What were you doing before? Wilson. Okay, continue.
0: Well, exactly. I spoke to Wilson, who lives nomadically, shortly after she arrived in Greece. Quote, a life skill I've developed over the years is finding Wi-Fi, she jokes. Our conversation has been edited and condensed.
1: Great.
0: Thank God. Great. Here we go. You've written about sugar anxiety and the climate crisis, and now collapse. What do you see as the common line? My first book, I Quit Sugar, was contentious back in 2009. Can you imagine our biggest enemy being big sugar? There were headlines, Sarah Wilson's telling us to get rid of a food group. It was very hard for people to understand that there could be a different framing. Beep, mm-hmm. Boop, boop. Yep. There's that thing again. From there, I moved on to anxiety, tackling big pharma and the hold it had on the narrative. Mm. Not saying that there isn't a place for medication, but again, treading into the gray area.
1: So brave.
0: So drawing lines between her and RFK, by the way.
1: Yeah.
0: So remember, the same Guardian, the same left thinks RFK is crazy for talking about getting rid of food groups, his redoing of the food pyramid, that kind of stuff, and him tackling big pharma, the whole thing. And here we have the narrative shift on the left. What I do is feel what people are thinking. What I do is feel what people are thinking and wrangling with internally, but hasn't been expressed as a public narrative. Sounds familiar.
1: Okay.
0: My dad says, quote, if there's an elephant in the room, Sarah will just scream it out. I'm not claiming to be the expert. I'm just bringing the complex science into the public realm. Oh, that doesn't seem related. Okay. I'm bringing the complex. I'm not an expert, but I'm bringing the complex science.
1: The complex science into the public of the realm. Feels of what people are thinking.
0: Yes.
1: Okay.
0: The invocation of science regarded in connection to, I feel what people are thinking. And I put it, yeah.
1: Okay.
0: What's the difference between climate crisis and collapse? Okay. So here, this is important. Okay. We're not just making fun of the left here. What we're doing is watching the transition of how they're reframing their entire ideology as we move forward into this next phase. What's the difference between climate crisis and collapse? We've been dealing with the climate as an isolated, almost linear concept. Huh? Where it's a problem with a fix. Yeah, that's okay, sure. They're admitting that we can't fix the climate, almost like how the right says you can't change the weather unless you are, you know, are the government and can steer hurricanes now. But not a single nation stuck to the Paris Agreement. Well, okay, so are we letting Trump off the hook now? Because Trump pulling out of the Paris Agreement was like a whole thing. But okay, not a single nation stuck to it. Interesting. People are getting solar panels, but we're all using more carbon-emitting fossil fuels as well. Our habits aren't changing. We're still trapped in the mindset that caused the problem in the first place, believing in infinite growth and that we don't have to change our ways of being. It's all our fault, Gans. A civilization is a complex system of complex systems. Eventually, all complex systems, without exception throughout history, have collapsed under the weight of their complexity, which is a beautiful sentence That means basically nothing. A small crisis.
1: That's a crazy, that is like the scenic route to nothing. It is incredible.
0: Yeah, exactly.
1: Incredible word salad.
0: A small crisis, like a heat wave, can be enough to tip the whole thing over. So the climate crisis is a really powerful node in this whole thing because it is dictating the buildup of tension of all these other complex systems, while those, of course, are also adding to the climate crisis.
1: Oh my gosh, the symbiosis is incredible. Okay.
0: Exactly.
1: Okay.
0: The symbiosis of apocalypticism is beautiful.
1: Nodes of apocalypse.
0: We're used to glimpses of this in headlines, reports, expert warnings. This is the question from the interviewer. You bring them all together. I mean, again, we're used to glimpses of this in headlines, reports, and expert warnings. You bring them all together and the outlook is dire. What's actually at stake right now? I mean, in a way, I got to respect this woman for getting the recognition for doing what we do. In a way that we never will. It's okay. I think we are in a liminal moment. We know the present setup can't hold, but we don't know what's going to come next. We're basically at the top of this very sharp bell curve, just in the moments before it tips down the other side. Everything that has been going up, up, up, population, wealth, price of oil, are about to dip. It's a terrifying moment. I'm not going to pretend otherwise, but it's also a moment of stunning possibility. All right. These periods of transition historically have been times of incredible human flourishing. Existentialism, communism, and fascism were established between the two world wars. The Axial Age was another liminal time that produced Judaism, Buddhism, Confucianism, the market system, and great art. There's a threshold and an opportunity. What?
1: I think this lady is trying to capitalize on the collapse. That's what it sounds like to me.
0: And she's doing a great job at it. And again, you know, culture, mainstream leftist culture has come to the point where they cannot deny the end of the world is coming like they used to, you know. But now it's a good thing, okay? We'll get there in a second. What does collapse look like? We do not know. Uncertainty is the main characteristic of all this. Anyone who tries to tell you when and how collapse is going to happen, I wouldn't believe them. We know that certain models are going to decline, but how that plays out will depend on how those things interact together, and also where you live. I would argue that there are parts of the world, such as Sudan and Gaza, that already know what collapse looks like. Again, just sort of a reference to Sudan and Gaza and how they've collapsed and how that's how collapse looks like.
1: I would say
0: with Gaza, I mean, is she saying that we're going to get bombed to oblivion because of Israel? Is that what she's saying?
1: Israel going to destroy us all? I mean, some people will say they would agree with that.
0: What I would say is that for anyone alive today, things are not going to keep improving. Particularly around the climate crisis. Back to the climate.
1: Okay.
0: We've been hoping that if we just get solar panels and recycle and vote in a good government, then we can go back to the way things were. That ain't gonna happen. You know, finally, some awareness about the climate crisis from the left. Collapse is going to basically look like things being poop, and instead of improving, getting poopier still. At a bare minimum, life is going to get extremely uncomfortable over the coming decades. If everything is only going to get worse, why should we try to change or care about the future at all? Okay, why do we care? The reason I wrote the book is that there's an opportunity here. What's collapsing, okay, is the post-industrial colonialist extractivist growth-based system.
1: Okay.
0: If we tether ourselves to that system, we will go down with it.
1: Uh-huh.
0: But if we start to distance ourselves, see what's happening, and refuse to take part in its worst excesses, the better chance we have. The way it's going, the ultra-rich and the tech bros are going to take everything away. I mean, if this isn't just the most beautiful condensation of like leftist communist thought ever, I don't know what is. They're just, hey, they're going to take everything from you, okay? Which is why we need communism. The market is going to collapse. The millionaire set will suddenly be without assets. And that's when revolution happens. Okay. I think that's an interesting insight. She's saying that It's when the millionaires go broke that revolution happens.
1: Well, many very specific though. Millionaire set will suddenly be without assets.
0: Without assets. That, right.
1: It, not money, not currency, assets. Yeah. That's really interesting.
0: Well, if you're in New York under Mamdani, the millionaires are going to be without assets because he's taking them communistically. Yeah. And that's when revolution happens, which arguably that's the whole point of Mamdani and Trump. They obviously have something worked out. They're buddies. Mamdani is obviously trying to collapse New York. It's kind of the point. Many feel angry that this is our lot. Okay, here we go. We're going to contend with this. Many feel angry that this is our lot and that people in power aren't doing enough. How can we avoid turning on each other? I go into detail explaining these complex systems concepts so that people can see there isn't a cabal of bad dudes plotting. The government isn't out to get us. And now this is where the propaganda comes in, Gonz. Because basically, this is the left's version of, like, you know, biblical prophecy, end times, you know, even if you're looking at it cyclically, whatever, not to get too theological about it, but it's kind of the whole point is like, hey, we're coming to the end of something here. Can we all just recognize this? What do we do? How do we handle it? And the left is finally like, okay, we're coming to the end of something here. The world is ending, but we need to reframe.
1: She's doing a poor job. I feel like everything she constructed up until this point, she sabotages in this little section, but continue.
0: Oh, yeah, I know. The fact that she just says the tech bros and the rich are taking everything away. There isn't a cabal of bad dudes plotting. You literally just told us.
1: Okay, continue. There's another line in here that just blew my mind.
0: It just gets crazier, I know. The government isn't out to get us. Okay, I beg to differ. Why are you freaking out about Trump and ICE and everything then? What? Okay. We're all part of this system. And this is where the classic, no, it's all of our fault. Okay. She's defending the leaders of this world. And it's not their fault that the end of the world is coming. Okay. We're all a part of this system. ... No one is to blame. Yes, there are people who are responsible and opportunists who are taking advantage of the chaotic time.
1: Wait. Trump. Didn't she just say this is an opportunity to take advantage of this chaotic time?
0: The NLP, like, what? Brainwashing said? Reprogramming of this interview is so beautiful. It's elegant. It's magnificent. Yes. There are people, let me say it again. We're all part of this system. No one is to blame. Yes, there are people who are responsible and opportunists who are taking advantage of this chaotic time. Trump, the techno-fascists, and so on. But saying, quote, they're doing it to us is a very binary thing. I think that by talking about the layers of crisis, we can actually resolve the dissonance in our brain. There's so much dissonance in my brain because of you.
1: Yeah, I think I was going to say she seems to have dissonance in her brain based on what she has stated in this interview.
0: And the fact she's saying this is where you see the trick. She says we can actually resolve the dissonance in our brain. Right? Uh-huh. This is sort of a hypnotic NLP programming kind of thing. She's contradicting herself constantly. And that's what happens when you don't have like a solid foundation of truth, you know, and everything is subjective and postmodernism, as you can say, constantly contradicting things and say, we can actually resolve the dissonance in our brain. Relax and start thinking expansively.
1: Don't when think critically. Don't think critically. Think expansively. Okay,
0: expansively. Okay. Expansively. When I started writing about what was happening in this brutal, upfront way, the response was relief. Once you've absorbed all that, you want to understand more. The next layer is realizing, quote, hey, this is what's happened to other civilizations because they got too complex. I love how her kind of whole message is like, yeah, civilization is ending because we're too awesome. This is not because people are horrible or it's, quote, us versus them. It's all of us. If there's ever been a message is more protective and more helpful of the elite lizard people in charge of this world.
1: This is it right here. It's brilliant because it's exposing that whole thing while being it, like being the thing. It's
0: perfect.
1: Oh my gosh. It's beautiful. It's the hypnosis is crazy.
0: And it's a beautiful image and illustration of the mainstream mind, right? Living in all these contradictions, but convincing yourself that you've resolved the dissonance, right? There's no self-awareness that things aren't matching up yet, having an entire construction of reality that that the math doesn't add up. And it's not us versus them, okay? Don't kill the billionaires. You've said you have no hope. None is the question. I have no hope that it's all going to be okay if we just recycle, or we can return to the way things were when everything was comfortable and we didn't have to take responsibility. But I think I still have hope that the natural systems of life are going to force us into being the best versions of ourselves.
1: This reads like someone with Stockholm syndrome, you know?
0: Yeah.
1: Like they're slaves in the system and they're trying to understand it. They've identified their captors, but also they don't want to blame the captors. They just, it's all of our faults, you know?
0: Yeah. You can see the desperation in the narrative crafting element of the mainstream left, right?
1: Yeah.
0: They're like, you know, Fauci goes to Congress and pleads the fifth, and they're just like, okay, all right. We can't hide it any longer. Civilization's running out, but we got to protect the billionaires. We got to get all these crazy leftists to take responsibility for all of the evil stuff in this world. And so we'll just have this sort of halcyon, sort of rosy picture of everything, that the apocalypse is here. It's our fault, okay? But it's going to force us to be the best version of ourselves. The end is nigh. It's our fault, and we should be happy for it. It's just a reframing, if you will.
1: It is a reframing.
0: Of like the World Economic Forum, you'll own nothing, you'll be happy. It's this mass hypnosis sort of element. And it's really, again, I can't even really get mad at it.
1: You know, this writer, Sarah Wilson, what she is describing, there is an individual, Basil, who is already doing it. Would you like to talk about this individual? He's a little sour.
0: Which one?
1: His name is Don Lemon.
3: State-sponsored propaganda machinery.
1: He is all the things that she's describing, taking the opportunity, but they're not anyway. This article blew me away, Basil. Maybe it shouldn't have blown me away as much as it did, but it did kind of startle me a little bit.
0: It's one of those things, shocking but not surprising.
1: Yeah, right.
0: Right? This really is triggering, actually.
1: Triggering, yes. I did message you and I said trigger alert. Okay, so trigger alert to everybody out there, especially producers of the show with your time, talent, treasure. This might cause some visceral reactions. So just a warning up top. This is coming from The Hollywood Reporter. And the headline is Don Lemon signs podcasting deal with Libsyn in move to grow network. 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
0: Good for him.
1: Exclusive. 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
1: Yes, we are hosted on
0: Libsyn.
1: Which
0: makes this hurt even more.
1: It does hurt.
0: It makes the betrayal even
1: bad.
0: More.
1: It's the knives were out, Libsyn. Established right in the back. Per the agreement, Libsyn will host and monetize Lemon's flagship audio and video podcast, The Don Lemon Show, as well as his companion shows, Lemon Live at 5, Hot Topics, and Lemon Drop. With the deal in
0: Lemon Drop.
1: with the deal.
0: I mean, the man, I say this just in the sort of objective clinical term.
1: Yeah.
0: The man is very gay. This is, it's a very gay man with a bunch of very gay shows. And yeah. I'm not saying that in a way that anybody at YouTube should get mad. I'm just stating this is a straight fact.
1: Yeah. I mean, he's gay.
0: He's a very gay man.
1: His shows are gay.
0: He has lots of shows.
1: Yeah. With the deal in place, Lemon wants to soon bring more shows hosted by other creators into the network with topics outside of politics and broaden distribution to online platforms such as MSN or on FAST channels. I don't know what FAST channels are.
0: I don't know either.
1: Oops. Yeah, this article, for whatever reason, The Hollywood Reporter, every time I highlight something, it zooms everything back up. The new deal should help bring in more ad infrastructure to the company as his staff of four contends with the growing audience, Lemon said. The former CNN anchor brought The Don Lemon Show to YouTube and audio in 2024 as an independent creator. Elon Musk canceled the planned debut of his show on X shortly after he was interviewed for the podcast.
0: Now, before you read this next part I want to make sure to remind everybody that we've been tracking for years the transition of power in the media, okay? And part of this was after the collapse of the mainstream media after COVID, where everybody became aware that the mainstream media is not their friend. We then saw mainstream media actors, agents, operators leave the mainstream media, either get kicked out or leave themselves, and enter the independent media space. Don Lemon, Chris Schilzilla, Tucker Carlson being the most famous of this, right? And we're seeing this very well orchestrated transition, much like the transition that we are here in the end of the world, where the main centralized mainstream media is destroyed, becomes decentralized, but the agents, the carriers of the mantle, the anointed ones of the mainstream, move into the independent space to gain credibility, etc., and then infiltrate that space because that's where everybody trusts. And now what we're seeing with Don Lemon here, we saw it with Tucker, is a recoagulization, a recentralization, a very clever operation here to give the sort of fake I don't know what to call it, the sort of fake pleasure, I guess, of the destruction of the mainstream media to gather everyone back up and re-centralize them in this sort of way.
1: Yeah, it's almost like the American sort of coming out of Europe, right? The establishment of the United States, a lot of the pioneers and the early people who sort of came, the Puritans and Pilgrims and whatnot, were considered or are considered sort of mythologically conservative in the same way. Once the mainstream media split apart and there was an exodus, you know, if the analogy is mainstream media is like the old England, then they left and like the conservatives all came and sort of started to plot the land. And then the
0: beautiful,
1: and then
0: parallel.
1: The liberals come in, and that's when it just happened really fast. You know,
0: colonization.
1: It's a colonization.
0: We're watching media colonization. You have the mainstream. You can call that England, who sent out their little colonists, Don Lemon, Tucker Carlson, etc. Those colonists create colonies, and then those colonies gain quote unquote independence from the colonial things. America, a great example, was a you know, the colonialism is a decentralization of power, right? They all become their own independent states. America, another great example, most independent, decentralizing power into 50 separate states. And this phase that we're in, this is the whole thing. We're moving the technocratic beast system is taking it is another version of what we've seen in post-World War II, which is a re-centralization after the decentralization, right? So England colonizes, those colonies gain independence, and then they recoagulate into centralized power called the United Nations. And, you know, America as its own thing, decentralizing power into colonies and then states, and then re-centralizing into a tyrannical federal government.
1: The federal government. Right. It ebbs and flows. It's the same thing. It is the archetype truly. And I think, you know, when we talk about the beast system and all that, it's sort of like, there will be an iteration of this that will, you know, trigger the return of Christ is the only solution to all of it. And that's why everyone's feeling like, hey, we must be close. Okay, but here we go. This is the part that started to really trigger me, and maybe it might trigger you. The YouTube channel now has 1.41 million subscribers, and Lemon said the company is making money through the mix of subscriptions, sponsorship deals, and advertising, with Lemon also taking on speaking engagements and penning a daily newsletter on Substack. So I think you and I need to do more speaking engagements, charging for it, and also newsletters on Substack. I think that's the way. True. Lemon also airs several of his shows live and allows paid members to call in to some of his shows. Look at that. You can pay money to talk to Don Lemon, or you can just call in for free on Canary Cry.
0: Dude, I'm doing Clubhouse all wrong. I need to start charging people.
1: You need a paywall, dude. You need a paywall. Quote, and listen to this. This is what I think is crazy right here. Just everything we've been talking about. Quote, people are tuning in or subscribing or watching us because they trust us, because they have become disenchanted with corporate media. And so we have that, Lemon told the Hollywood. We have the enchantment.
0: Don Lemon has re-enchanted.
1: He's re-enchanting the media, okay? He added that while he is seeing momentum as an independent news creator, I can't believe he considers himself an independent news creator. It is also
0: a news creator too. It's creator, a really cool term. He's a news creator.
1: creates the news. It is also a space that's been dominated by creators with more conservative ideologies. Oh shoot, that whole thing happened again. Yeah. Okay. So yes, the conservatives were here first, right? And then the libs start coming in and taking their stuff. That's normally how it works.
0: This is the culmination of the operation we identified a couple of years ago, where the Democrats said, oh shoot, all the independent media news creators are conservative. We're going to lose everything if we don't get our, what they call, Democrat version of Joe Rogan. Don Lemon has been chosen.
1: He was.
0: We see it.
1: They literally sat there and said, well, when you have lemons, you make lemonade.
0: We need Don. If only we had a gay black
1: man. Have our own Don. We shall unleash our own Don. Okay, so this quote is maybe the knife digging a little
0: deeper. This is hurtful.
1: Yeah, this is painful right here.
0: It's very hurtful.
1: Quote, this is Don Lemon talking. Quote, the main hurdle... Okay, the main hurdle as a news creator, independent news creator, the main hurdle is getting people to support you.
0: I agree.
1: Yeah,
0: Don.
1: We agree.
0: I hear you.
1: Which means...
0: The main hurdle. That's really hard. Tell me what that means, Don.
1: The main hurdle is getting people to support you, which means advertisers and sponsors.
0: Principalities and powers. This is what I'm talking about. This is value for value right here. He's saying in independent media, the hardest thing is to get people to support you. Agreed. But his definition of getting people to support his independent news creation means getting advertisers and sponsors. The mammon-worshipping corporatocracy, it's just... His brain has these tentacles moving through it, moving him like a puppet, right? He's like it's incredible.
1: Unbelievable. He goes on. It just keeps getting better. And once you've accomplished that, I cannot tell you how much weight that takes off independent journalists and independent media folks.
0: Yeah. And it takes the weight off. Because you're no longer independent. When you chain the shackles of advertisers and sponsors onto you, it's a relief because you're no longer independent. Now you have money and instructions from corporations on what to say and what to do, and you're not lost out here in free-thinking world.
1: I don't have to think for myself anymore. Oh, such a weight off my
0: shoulders. Like, he's describing the modern techno-slavery, like this techno-fascism they're talking about. The whole thing, he's praising. And he's so convinced of it. It's his own mind. You can see how his mind has been warped. That freedom is slavery. Slavery is freedom. You know, the whole, it's supernatural. It is a supernatural twisting.
1: Let me just, okay. Cause this quote is probably, we're going to have to put this in a plaque or something somewhere. I might put it on my wall just to kind of, you know, target practice, you know? Okay. So he says, main hurdle is getting people to support you, which means advertisers and sponsors. And once you have accomplished that, I cannot tell you how much weight that takes off of independent journalists and independent media folks. And quite frankly, the folks who are maybe center right, center left, left, or a little bit more progressive, don't get the big advertisers, and they don't have the cult following as the right, he says.
0: That's crazy. That's just crazy.
1: Does he not realize that his following is like the most cult style following? It's a crazy. He's got going.
0: Well, and even it's so crazy that he thinks it. It's even crazier that he's saying it. It's crazier that they are quoting him and reprinting it. Because first of all, it's obviously just not true. This is all an illusion. Saying progressives don't get the big advertisers. Okay. And they don't have the cult following as the right. Now, he's using the word cult following because that has the implications of like a cult, right? A brainwashed group of people on the right. But the phrase cult following just means basically you've got a lot of people who really believe in you and like follow you.
1: Following.
0: And so he's admitting right here that progressives and the left don't have people who earnestly and authentically believe in what they say to support them.
1: Advertisers and sponsors.
0: So therefore, they need the mammon-worshipping corporatocracy to support them because the people won't do it. And that's why getting people, quote-unquote, people to support you, which means advertisers and sponsors, corporations are people, apparently, to Don Lemon. You know, it's exactly as we called it years ago, this reframing, this restructuring of independent media serving the same masters as before.
1: Yeah, it is, yeah.
0: And, you know, and changing the definition.
1: The best thing is, I won't read the rest of it here, but the best thing is the rest of the article is him going in on CNN and the new guy there, and he's like, oh, they're not going to survive if they keep operating. It's like this thing where he's tearing down mainstream media in the much in the same way Trump does, you know, fake news, CNN. Yeah. So it's interesting how he's been able to take up that, I don't know, the cross to bear, I guess, to like call out fake news, mainstream media, but only because he's this successful independent media cult now of the same institutions that once supported him through CNN are now just supporting him directly.
0: And, you know, the sad part is, again, despite the fact that everything he says is the opposite of the truth, and he's, quote, reframing the facts, the same system of corporate-controlled media and calling it independent media, you know, he's going to do fine. He's going to do great. He's, you know, 1.4 million subscribers, probably mostly bots, of course. And
1: Lemon,
0: you know,
1: bots. The
0: he doesn't have a cult following, meaning nobody actually really feels connected to the mission that he's doing. And yet he's going to be rich. He's going to be famous. He's going to get all the rewards of this world because that is how the system works. And that is why we're on the value for value system, gods.
1: Amen.
0: Because we eschew all of this. You know this, everybody, of course. And we invite you to become a producer of the show, get involved. I don't even know. I'm not even going to give the spiel. you get it.
1: You get it. I think
0: if none of this means anything to you, it's whatever. But we do have producers, and I want to thank a couple producers. This show exists because of these people. Our executive producer today is Sir Alex Protocol, V2 Baron of the Breen Protocol. Thank you, Sir Alex Protocol. Comes in for $100.33. He's on a 508 episode streak and a 162 episode executive producer streak. Of course.
1: Thank you, Sir Alex Protocol.
0: Thank you. And we just had a handful of people. We had Rebecca T come in for $19.84, 1984.
1: Thank you, Rebecca T.
0: She is on a 45 episode streak.
4: Yeah, she's on a streak.
1: She's streaking.
0: Yeah. Raul S comes in, supports the show for $32.20.
1: Raul S, thank you.
0: Thank you, Raul. And producer Monica, she came in for a pocket full of threes, but she's keeping her streak going. She's on a 15-episode streak, which is a big one.
5: Rocket Man, burning out his fuse out here alone.
1: All right.
0: That's right. Dame Keeper, Dame Tinfoil Hat Keeper of the Seeds is on a 231-episode streak.
1: Dame Tinfoil Hat, thank you.
0: Sir Casey the Shield Knight on a 645-episode streak. 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
1: All right, I think that's a show for today. I know it's a little shorter.
0: A show for today. Yeah. It's the only, I mean, it's a miracle we're here. It's a miracle we can even do this much of a show. but God bless Don Lemon. You know, I see a bit of a through line from Anthony Fauci to Don Lemon to the end of the world. What are you going to do?
1: Yeah.
0: Thank you to our time stamper, Jade Bouncerson. Yes. Appreciate you. Yep.
1: Thank you.
0: Of course. Time stamp, it's hard work.
1: Is hard work.
0: Big shout out to the Canary Cry tech team who are doing wonderful things behind the scenes. Thank you to Jam for doing the Telegram channel, Adam42 for the Discord channel. Get in the community, find people like you. Go to canarycry.party to find all those invite links there. Thank you to Joe. Thank you to Sir Clank. Thank you to Sir Ike. And share the show, folks. Just share it. Look, just do it. We call it rattling cages. All you got to do is walk right up to him, grab him by the cage, and then you shake.
7: The end of the world occurred pretty much as we had predicted.
8: I want to shake things up, stir up some controversy, rattle a few cages. Hey, stop that! Don't ever silence me! I'm the last angry man, a crusader for the little guy!
9: Leave the bird alone!
8: Never! Rattle a few cages!
10: The human race will have every opportunity to improve.
11: And if they don't?
10: Ask Noah.
0: That's right. And oh, yeah, you can... We never did say, produce the show at canarycry.support.
1: Oh, yeah, I forgot about that. I'll
0: go there.
1: Jingle at the end, that'll give you the link, too.
0: Yeah, canarycry.support. Go support the show. Yep. If you're Don Lemon, advertise with us, please. What was I going to say? Oh, we had a piece of art. You can support the show by making art. Go to canarycry.art.
1: Oh, yeah, we'll properly share
0: Sir Darren.
1: That. Sir Darren,
0: yeah,
1: thank you.
0: Sir Darren made some art. It's awesome. I put it in the email. We're going to thank him on Monday. We'll feature the art on Monday.
1: Yep.
0: All right, everybody. Guns, you got any last words?
1: Next time you smell buttered popcorn, Basil, old boy, just think of a tiger.
0: No.
1: A tiger.
0: No. No. Join the Canary Cry text message alert system. Text the word canary to 877-740-3226. Just do it. You're going to love it. And you can text us back. I just want to give a shout out to... Do I? Because I can't find my thing. Wait. There was a text.
1: You got 15
0: 859
1: seconds.
0: 859 says... Please, the fifth. You crack me up with amazing titles. 10 out of 10. Thank you. It was an amazing title. 706 says, may your words, ideas, revelations, and insights be auspicious for the Canarium in Christ. 430 says, never listen to the naysayers. Two of your amazing duo and the world would be in shambles if it weren't for your work. Inseparable, unmistakable, the Lord's work. Boys, stay. Tune in next time. But until then, think outside the cage.
12: 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Bye!
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1: You look like a chick. You did a good job.
2: The U.S. strikes back, killing a member of the Islamic State.

0: Welcome to Planet Rage, the intersection of insanity and madness. Here are your hosts, Larry Blydner and Darren O'Neill.
1: Hey, Larry, believe it or not, we're finally doing episode 231.
2: Wasn't that cool? And what's the significance of that number?
1: Well, it's, you know, 1, 2, 3.
2: Oh, it's been, you mean 3 days late?
1: Yeah.
2: I get it. Yeah.
1: Yeah, just because, you know, weather.
2: Yeah.
1: Crazy weather. Well,
2: crazy weather. I mean, do the folks at home know about this? I mean, what you've been through? You know what? I'll tell you something right now. You are entitled to some climate justice. Or maybe that was climate justice.
1: Maybe. Maybe it's the gods that were not happy. It was just a very weird thing because I had no idea. I mean, I knew there was probably some rain coming in because it was a little less bright than usual.
2: Yeah.
1: And I was going back and forth messaging with the Podfather, Adam Curry. And I was like, great, everything's cool. I'm going to go have lunch now. And then we're doing Planet Rage. And when the wife walked through the front door, the phones were lighting up with, oh, tornado warning. So
2: yeah,
1: like, okay, the bad weather's coming in. And by like 20 minutes to 1 central time, she's like, I think she'll go back to work. She only lives, you know, a mile from work, so it's a very quick drive.
2: Yeah.
1: And when she was leaving, it was like it was midnight out. All of the automatic lights were on outside.

0: storm that I've ever heard in this house. And I'm glad the outside of the house is brick, because this the winds in the town a couple over was 119, and a lot of the other places were showing 100-mile-an-hour winds.
1: That's whistling, baby.
0: Yeah, and there was one of the storm chasers that was on Max Velocity Stream, and these are guys that do this for a living. They chase storms. They drive through this stuff, and this guy was like, holy shit! I'm like, okay, this is bad. When the people that do this every day are surprised,
1: holy shitting,
0: yeah, by the veracity of the storm that was coming through. So then I'm kind of thinking of the last rounds of storms that came through this area, which at that point my parents lost power, we didn't,
1: right?
0: And they were out for 4 to 5 days.
1: Yeah.
0: And when it came like 2-3 hours after the power went out, it came back on. I was over in the troll room. Eric PP was in there, and he was like, oh, straight line winds or no, and everything went out again.
1: I know. Well, you faked me out because you texted me and said, oh, it's back on. Yes. I thought, oh, hallelujah.
0: And then it went back out for, I think it was like 28, 29 hours. So, I mean, when you count it all together, it went out at like 1 o'clock Monday and was back about 4 o'clock on Wednesday or Tuesday.
1: Force majeure, baby.
0: Yeah.
1: Yeah.
0: So, at least I just went over to my parents, sat around in the air conditioning, and I was thinking, like, if in watching the ComEd, which back in the good old days when power would go out, you would get an alert that would be like, hey, power is going to be out for, 4 to 6 hours. Okay. This time it was just, yeah, we don't know. We're assessing, we're assessing, we're assessing. It wasn't, it's never even shown that the work was being done. So I'm like, okay, am I going to have to like try dragging a rig to a different location to do the big, big, big show on Thursday? I mean, this show is important, but,
1: I was curious. I mean, how big is, because as you know, Darren, I've done this show from hotel rooms in Nashville after breaking a sink, Mississippi, most recently in Puerto Rico on my birthday. And all it is, it's my little, my Lenovo ThinkPad Carbon and my Samsung travel mic. And that's it.
0: Well, see, it's easier because you don't have the clips and the sound effects. So I need like 3 monitors to be able to. And with crappy vision, too. Now, if I had good vision, I could probably do it on a laptop like the Podfather with the, little side screen or two that you can bring out with you. But and for faking, one of these shows, oh, that would be fine.
1: Yeah.
0: But the big leagues are calling come tomorrow, which is. For those that have not heard, Larry and I are filling in for the No Agenda Boys due to the sad passing of John C. Dvorak.
1: Mm-hmm.
0: And Adam needs a little bit of time off.
1: Well-deserved after 18 years without a vacation.
0: I know. I mean, he's had a few vacations, but you're working during the vacation, so it's...
1: That doesn't count.
0: No.
1: If you're working during a vacation, it's not a vacation.
0: Nothing really says vacation like your wife sitting there looking at you like, are you ever going to finish this little show you're doing?
1: Yeah.
0: I've gotten that look a few times.
1: Oh, yeah. Oh, yeah. I know it well.
0: It's like, what are you doing? A show?
1: Yeah. You're
0: talking to those idiot friends of yours, aren't you?
1: See, they don't know, that magical phrase, the show must go on.
0: Right.
1: It's kind of true.
0: And that is in the spirit of what we're going to be doing. And I'm sure some people will hate it and some people will love it. And
1: They'll all love us. Don't be so fucking negative.
0: It's like, hey, please. We think we suck too. I'd rather be listening to Adam and John, but that's not a possibility.
1: Well, we don't know that. I mean,
0: Wait, you think AI, you think you can do it now?
1: There's AI, there's spirit channelers. Let's not forget about those guys and ladies.
0: John Edward and
1: that's
0: the ones Dvorak. It's a scam. Cause of course it's a scam.
1: It is a scam. In fact, I'll tell you a quick story. Just popped into my head about that shit. When I was a little kid, I was always into talk radio.

0: And there was a guy, he was a major figure in New York radio and maybe elsewhere, called Long John Nebel, right? And he did the shift from like midnight to 5 or something. And he was great. He had all these weirdo stuff, you know, and one night he had on a spirit channeler, and it was Halloween night, the night of Houdini's death. And this guy promised that he was going to channel Houdini.
1: Ooh.
0: And have a conversation with John and his wife, Candy Jones, and the rest of the New York metro area. So Nebel was pretty slick, and he sits down, he talks to the guy, and he's on with him, I'm going to say like half hour, maybe 35 minutes, and then finally, well, should we get started, you know? And then, you know, some fake trumpet music comes on, weird, like theremin shit. And then this guy starts to mumble and cackle, and Nebel says, is that you, Harry? Yes, it is. And that, yeah.
2: They're with the voice then, even, huh?
0: Oh, yeah. And he says, you're doing well. Yes, I am. And he says, you know, your real name is not, it's not Houdini, right? It was you. And meanwhile, Nebel is like an expert on Harry Houdini, like a world-class expert. And he says, and he goes, no, it's not. And what was your real name? Harry Weiss. And how was that spelled? Yeah. And the guy says, W-I-S-E. It was one of the greatest moments in radio of all time. It was absolutely hysterical. And so the spirit channeling segment ended rather quickly after that. Long John was pretty disgusted with him, and away he went, dispatched him.
2: He probably studied everything about the guy's life, but couldn't get the little details. That's funny.
0: Yeah. Yeah, it was terrific radio.
2: It's almost as funny. I mean, one of the best lines I've seen in a long time, and only the people in the troll room, noagenda.stream, got to see it, which is the Reverend Dr. Pfeiffer of the 2-hour folk hour fame.
0: Mm-hmm.
2: He said he tried to channel John C. Dvorak via his Ouija board.
0: Oh, that's good. I like that.
2: And just got back a message that he had been blocked.
0: I like that. That's good. That's cute.
2: Now that would be great art.
0: That would be great art.
2: Ouija board with blocked. You know, blocked. You've been blocked on it.
0: Yeah, I like that.
2: It's it is a weird world. I'm like, said to Larry, I'm like, you don't think John would, you don't think he would like send this kind of huge storm to like decimate the whole Chicago area just to keep me from doing the show, do you?
0: Oh, if he could, he would. Sure. And then one of the thunderclaps would actually sound like, go fuck yourself.
2: Exactly. I mean, we did entitle the last episode, John C. Dvorak is Wrong, which.
0: Let's kick that around a little bit, Darren. Is there some precognition Twilight Zone element to that having happened?
2: It's impossible to say.
0: It's impossible to say. And, you know, I got curious and listened to that episode. And at one point I did say, what if John's been gone quite a while? And that's Adam using some gimmicked AI version of him.
2: Oh, and he is a great with the.
0: I'm sure he is.
2: Vibe coding stuff.
0: Yeah.
2: It's possible. And here's the other thing. When I was doing the title of the show, of course, I wanted it to mimic the one from two shows before, which got us a whole bunch of downloads, which was Jesse Waters is Wrong. And I originally typed in John C. Dvorak was wrong.
0: Whoa.
2: And I had to double check. I'm like, wait, is that right? It's a very, you never know what's coming out there from the spirit world.
0: And so did your theory hold up about, you know, a tripling of downloads thanks to that title, or how'd that play out?
2: I haven't even looked. I should, but I have not even. Yeah, with really. Everything else going on, it's like I didn't.
0: Well, it didn't change the donations, I think.
2: That is not true. The donations for today's show are out of this world. So, I mean, I can really? Maybe it could be. My. Could be some help from above.
0: Let's say thank you, John.
2: It was quite possible, and we'll get to that. I mean, we're going to try to do a few bits today, and of course, tomorrow at the regular time, which is 1 p.m. Central Time, we will be on the Mighty No Agenda stream as No Agenda, and then Sunday again. So, you know, excuse us if we don't do 2 to 3 hours.
0: No,
2: on today's show. And some of these clips might be great for that, except the ones that may have more F-bombs. I'm trying to put myself in that random thoughts mentality.
0: Oh, yeah. I loaded them in this intentionally. Yeah, because it is more of a family audience over there. I don't think the No Agenda people will ever call themselves the cult of scumbags. So our clips will, you know, cater to that, right?
2: No, but every now and then you got
1: go fuck yourself.
0: I love it. He did that. It's such a world class clip because there's a certain vituperative nastiness in the way he said that. It was just great. It was just wonderful. Wonderful rendition of that phrase.
2: Then they played that whole clip on the John's Best Clip Show, and that came from all of the people saying, like, oh, stay safe.
0: Yes.
2: And they were going back like, oh, with Jesus or under his eye or something weird like that, which was like, what? And then, of course, that's Dvorak. He pulls you in like, oh, well, let's try one more time. And then, OK, John, stay safe. And then you get the go screw yourself line. And and everybody laughed because you were not expecting it. And that's where it's funny, you know, and that's where it has more. You know, like the first time you've ever heard your mom use the F word, you're like, whoa, she's serious.
0: Mm-hmm.
2: You know, it's if used sparingly, I get it.
0: Yeah.
2: And we've said, you know, we are No Agenda with anger issues. And I'm sure we will go over this on Thursday, just at the beginning to let people know who we are. I mean, y'all know who we are. You're part of the cult of scumbags.
0: Mm-hmm.
2: But it's kind of bizarre that we've been training to do this exact show for 5 years.
0: Is it almost 5 years? When will it be five?
2: It is 5 years. Let me pull up the date here, but it is next month.
0: Holy
2: in
0: shit.
2: August. So it is, it is very, there are no, you know, weird things in the,
0: so wait a minute, this is like Mao Zedong's 5-year plan come to fruition.
2: Exactly.
0: And we hate commies,
2: you know, and it's just like, you can't explain some things. They happen. They're out of your control. Episode one was August 30th of 2021.
0: Wow.
2: 5 years later, we've done the show. I mean, they say how many hours. Well, we haven't quite hit 10,000 hours, but we've done 230, well, not one shows.
0: Yeah.
2: And it's like, you know, we took the No Agenda blueprint. If any show is, I mean, I know there have been a few other clip shows, but we really kind of went, well, here, let's try doing a show like this, just making it angrier, which also let us do the show. It let us have more comedic outlet to it, but it it really did train us in the format.
0: No guardrails, as they say.
2: Exactly. Absolutely. guardrails. No agenda and has a lot of jingles just because we've gone 230 episodes and nobody sent us any really jingles, except I think No Beret did a couple.
0: Yeah.
2: And those weren't that good, No Beret. So, I mean, there's that.
0: And maybe as a teaser, I don't know that we've ever divulged to our fabulous audience how the hell Darren and Larry became a team. I don't think we have. If we have, correct me, but I don't think we have. So I'm going to leave that as a teaser to bring some more of you folks under the tent tomorrow.
2: Yeah.
0: You like that, Darren?
2: It is a good origin story.
0: It really is.
2: It's another one of these things where you're like, nobody could have predicted. It just doesn't make sense.
0: Yeah.
2: And how Larry and I first started even communicating. And then, we do have to say a big thank you to Sir Bembrose for.
0: Oh, God. Yeah.
2: For so many things.
0: Many, many things.
2: I told him primarily.
0: Yeah. You know,
2: I mean, I told him that he should do Sir Bembrose's clip of the day. And we would run that as an honor. Because, I mean,
0: it's a hot idea. I like that.
2: Yeah. It's hard. You know, those are big shoes to fill. I mean, it's bad enough, No Agenda, but, you know, tip of the day. And I mean, Bembrose, he has, you know, thoughts, you know, he thinks he knows better than everybody else. He has certain thoughts where he thinks maybe he knows what you should be doing. That's
0: quite an endorsement. He thinks. Holy shit. Thank you.
2: If Bembrose had a book, that would be my like little blurb on the front. He has thoughts. That's exactly it. It is exactly it. So we highly recommend everybody tune in to No Agenda for the next couple of weeks. We're going to try to keep the ship going in the right direction and see what happens on the other side. I mean, it's win-win for us.
0: Yeah.
2: Because hopefully people, if you know, they like what they hear, they'll be like, hey, we want more Darren and Larry.
0: Yeah.
2: Hopefully. And it is a beyond a huge honor to be chosen.
0: It's a huge, it's a magnificent honor for which we are both very grateful. Yes.
2: And I maybe we'll tell the story again tomorrow, but really the first thing I thought of was being 16, going to brand new license, going to drive my grandmother home, who only lived a mile from my parents' house. And I'd been driving my sister's Camaro, you know, which was a piece of crap, four-cylinder Camaro, and it was kind of hard.
0: Whoa, stop. I never knew. They actually made four-cylinder Camaros?
2: Back in like 1985, 86, because of the gas. Oh, by then,
0: okay. That's why I'd long lost interest in Camaros by that time, but okay, now it makes sense.
2: And my sister bought it, and she really didn't care if it went fast. She just wanted the look of the car.
0: Sure, sure.
2: But it was hard to, you know, for my grandmother to get in. So I'm like, hey, I'll take my parents' new Cadillac Seville or whatever it was.
0: Yeah.
2: And then less than a block from the house. And I contend the old woman that was coming down the other street where we were turning was like in the middle of the street, you know, making a wide turn.
0: Yeah.
2: But we had contact. And then my grandmother never.
0: Did she survive?
2: Yes. My grandmother never wanted to ever drive with me ever again. So, no big deal. No big deal. But it's like, okay. And when the Cadillac was only, you know, like a month or two old. And,
0: ooh.
2: It was great.
0: Now, was that the Cadillac that had the sort of vertically shaped rear end? That very, the Seville, right? It was a Seville.
2: Yeah, it was one of those when Caddy, I mean, it had that back end, but it was also shorter than.
0: Yeah, yeah.
2: And it had front wheel drive. So I think that was fairly new at the time as well.
0: Oh, yeah.
2: Mm-hmm. And I mean, it had a little bit of get up and go to it. I mean, it was nice.
0: Most Caddies did, sure. Yeah.
2: But they still don't like running into other large. And the other car was just, you know, like a big Lincoln or something like that.
0: Mm-hmm.
2: It's like, that was the first thing I thought of, is like, hey kids, take the car out for a spin. And Larry and I are like, all right, hope you got the insurance.
0: I already assured Adam not to worry that we would be transforming all of his producers into plaintiffs, so fear not.
2: Well, we do have Rob the constitutional lawyer, so
0: good. Yeah, we got that deep bench of producers, so not to worry,
2: he can help us out. That's right, this is exactly when you need just a little bit of help. So, yeah, I'm sure we will have the full origin story and more tomorrow.
0: Much, more. Much more.
2: Yeah. And a whole bevy of new clip. I mean, this system that Adam built is quite impressive. But even with that said, his ability to be able to hit these clips when you need to find them.
0: That always amazes me. Well, for both you guys, I'm always amazed when you come up with these things too, like boom, instantly. Like, how do they do that?
2: Well, I mean, there are some that are built into Mix, which has, let's see, 2, 4, 6, 8, 10. There's 16 carts that always sit in here. So there's the, you know, the JCD go F yourself. Right. That's always sitting there.
0: They're the hot ones. Okay.
2: You know, as the ones that you know you're going to be hitting at some point.
0: Yeah.
2: And so those are there. That's easy enough. But when you have to go find something that's not there, the system that I have been using is go, you find it, you grab it, you bring it into the interface by drag and drop. So it's a whole, you know, much slower thing.
0: Yeah.
2: You need to have that thing automated. But yes. I tell you, we're going to have a lot to talk about, especially with the Fauci brigade this morning. I was already grabbing clips and,
0: I've got a battery of stuff on him, but I'm waiting. I'm holding mine back for tomorrow.
2: Well, you should, because that's going to be the big show.
0: No question. Yeah.
2: With that said, where would you like to start today?
0: Oh, let me see. I thought maybe kick it off with something pure comedic stuff. And that might be, how about, this was really good. Alex Jones on Chuck Schumer. Have you heard this?
2: No.
0: Oh, you, I mean, you know, I never realized. I mean, he's a very, I always thought Alex Jones was pretty smart, big balls, and amusing. But he can be really goddamn funny. And he kind of displays that talent right here in this clip.
1: You know, I think I've always thought David Icke was wrong that they're reptiles. But reptiles like their meat raw. And if you looked at Schumer's wife, by the way, Beto did that where he was serving raw hamburgers. What? Where do you come from? Are they growing these people in tanks or something? Imagine you went over some person at work. Hey, come over for burgers. Come over, like, here's a raw burger. You'd be like, you would think they're trying to get you sick or something. Like, hey, man, what is this? Are you retarded? No, man, they ain't human. Take a look. I actually think Chuck Schumer is a shape-shifting demon. I think he probably 5,000 years old, probably lives underground, a flying saucer that got buried in New York. I'm serious. I mean, I mean, look at that alien right there. That's probably like it's the ambassador from Mars or something. And they're just like, screw these humans. These people have no idea how we're effing them over.
2: You know, Schumer does kind of remind me, and it's probably a dated reference for a lot, but from the Smurfs cartoon back in the day, Gargamel, the old evil guy.
0: I'll take your word on that. I was never a Smurfs guy, but I trust you.
2: That's kind of what he reminds me of. Schumer is like the old evil, the guy who had a cat or something. There's got to be some Smurfette fans in the troll room.
0: I believe you.
1: We love radiation. So once we nuke everything, we'll be able to grow. I can't spawn and grow eggs on my back until the radiation level isotope is above the level it is now. Hydrogen bombs are what I love. Oh, yeah, they drink radiation coolant. Guaranteed. I'm not even joking. In fact, I bet Schumer's the female and that's the male. That creature right there is definitely a Draco lizard. It mounts him, and then he has the eggs, and the eggs come out of the mouth.
2: Wow.
0: That Alex.
1: The little baby scorpions, and they sit on his back, and he... And you know what they feed on, too. They're not just radioactive cooling tank material. That's probably true, actually. Oh, God, help me.
0: Yes, God help you. Yeah, that's pretty good. I don't think that was scripted. I think he was just, vamping. And it was pretty damn amusing.
2: Well, God, he does go off down the... That's why they rather turn to the frogs, gay! You know, he likes to... To go into that, and it is entertaining.
0: It is.
2: Now, if anybody's tuning into Alex Jones thinking you're getting straight, media, not deconstruction, but if you think you're getting a straight media report and, journalism, you have to understand what that is colored through, which is how so much, and it's, in, I mean, I get it. We're living in a world where it's hard to keep somebody's attention. So, to get somebody to listen to news, that's why when everybody start getting their news from Jon Stewart, it's like, okay, now we're fucking doomed. Because when you have somebody that's main job isn't really to give you the news, it's to keep you entertained, you're going to understand where the punchlines are coming from. You're going to understand that they're really more interested in making you laugh, making you mad, than being 100% accurate.
0: You know, Stewart was the dooming bell, and then Colbert was, you're already dead.
2: Yes.
0: When he started. I mean, God.
2: Yeah. It is the media landscape at this point is quite interesting. It used to just be, the Art Bell kind of late night over night radio that the really wacky stuff came out. Now it's some people go to very wacky sources for their main news, which is interesting.
0: Yeah, it is. Crazy stuff.
2: This I thought was hilarious and not really worthy of, going into too much, but Jasmine Crockett, now the World Cup seems like it was a mile away, the ending of
0: it. It sure does.
2: You know, it's interesting how the time warp when bigger news comes up, but this was Jasmine Crockett somehow like questioning somebody on why do you think people were rooting for whichever team? And this was the final between Spain and Argentina. And this is what this just bastion of knowledge Jasmine Crockett had to say.
0: Okay.
3: The World Cup that captured the imaginations of the entire world when they saw all of these people of color that was playing for all these teams. And ultimately, if you recall, the last two teams, it was Argentina and Spain. And it seemed like the vast majority of the world was rooting for Argentina, or actually against Argentina, right? And why was that? Just give me an explanation if you could guess, if you'll just let them finish the answer.
2: Like, I'm sorry, I almost spit out my coffee there just because she was so dumb. She didn't even know what point she was trying to make.
0: No.
3: Argentina, or actually against Argentina, right? And why was that? Just give me an explanation if you could guess, if you'll just let them finish the answer.
4: Spain had the best team. Maybe that's why they were rooting for them.
3: There's also a racist history that exists.
5: Mr. Byer, you're recognized.
3: Thank you,
5: Jeff.
2: So there's a racist history because she's thinking, I'm guessing, that Argentina, the guy that ran that was, you know, Trump's buddy, Orban, right? That's Argentina. I'm thinking that correctly, I think.
0: No. Milei is Argentina.
2: I'm sorry.
0: Orban is Hungary.
2: You're right. Exactly. When you just were in Hungary, so you would know.
0: Well, 2 years ago.
2: Well, that was close. For me, that's close enough.
0: That's close. But he's out now. They got a commie in there, those fools.
2: Wow.
0: Yeah, wow.
2: And it's just interesting that I guess she's completely unaware of anything that has gone on with the Spanish colonialism. And it's hard to not, it's not really hard to believe that this is the type of person that gets elected to a position of power in the United States. It's just sad that somebody with so little knowledge is going to be put in that position and then openly just spew this kind of stuff with, like, you want to bring racism into everything. We get it.
0: Yeah. Well, she's just paving the way for Talarico, Darren.
2: Right?
0: Opening those gates, really.
2: You know, this is, everything's got to be racist. It's racist. If the other side does, if it's anything to do with Trump, it's got to be racist. Mm-hmm. Which we're seeing that in Chicago, we didn't even the stats. My bad. Party foul. 7 shot and kill. This would be for the week up to Monday of last, when we normally do a show. And 38 shot and wounded, bringing the shot clock in Chicago. One person shot every 4 hours and 38 minutes, and one person murdered every 19 minutes and 47 seconds, thanks to Mayor Brandon Johnson and Governor J.B. Pritzker.
0: There you are.
2: Some of the worst politicians in the world, but it's not because they are inept, brothers and sisters. No, it is not. It is because of their worldview and how they see things. Further proof right here from Mayor Johnson.
6: We cannot incarcerate our way out of violence. We've already tried that. And we've ended up with the largest prison population in the world without solving the problems of crime and violence. The addiction on jails and incarceration in this country, we have moved past that. It is racist, it is immoral, it is unholy, and it is not the way to drive violence down.
2: So it's racist and immoral to put rapists behind bars. It's racist and immoral to put murderers behind bars. It's racist and immoral. To separate polite society who are following the rule of law and those that do not. This is not a question of somebody who doesn't know what they are doing. They know exactly what they're doing. Their worldview is, we cannot be racist. We would rather have your loved ones raped, murdered, beaten, assaulted, whatever it is, by these people, because we can't lock them up because that is unholy.
0: Yeah, that was interesting. He stuck that word in there. It's unholy. Yeah. Well, yeah.
2: It's like, this is insanity. And again, this is what you got going on in New York City now with Ma'am Dandy.
0: Well, all over the country. New York, Chicago, San Francisco, L.A., St. Louis, Philly, a lot of them.
2: And here's, I still will never understand why so many folks exit these places and then vote the same way.
0: Yeah.
2: It's like, we left this place because it's turning into a sewer.
0: Mm-hmm.
2: It is turning into a den of iniquity.
0: Sure.
2: But we want to keep that going where we moved to. So they're going to move again, I guess. So, I mean,
0: there's a simple answer to that. They're fucking morons.
2: Uh-huh.
0: Okay. They're really stupid. Some of them can be, you know, let's remember, there's a lot of pretty wealthy guys that are actually quite stupid, really, in a general sense. And so they live in a place like Chicago or LA or whatever. And then it turns to shit because of leftist policies, and they move somewhere else. And, you know, it's like all of them, you know, well, it just wasn't done right. Socialism is never, when it's done right, it's going to be utopia. That's the way they think. So they come from LA or New York, whatever, and they go to Miami or you know, Texas, whatever, and they want the same exact shit there, because this time we'll get it right. Really.
2: And I guess what Mayor Brandon Johnson is unaware of is El Salvador, right? That's the one that went, hey, we're going to put all the bad people in jail, and all of a sudden was like, wow.
0: One of the safest countries in the world, almost overnight.
2: The country improved. You can.
0: But it's unholy. It's unholy. It's unholy, Darren.
2: Oh, my goodness. But yes, I mean, again,
0: And the best question is for Brandy. I like calling him Brandy. I really do. Cheap Brandy, like made with molasses. The question for Brandy is, now, tell us, Brandy, how in Costa Rica, all those murderous gang guys that were rounded up by Bukele and put in his incredibly efficient prison, they're all the same race.
2: No, that's racist.
0: They're all from the same place.
2: Racist.
0: So how is his prison racist when they're all the same race?
2: I know.
0: Explain that to me.
2: They can't, because they don't have a leg to stand on.
0: And the same race as the president who rounded them up and did that.
2: Right. I mean, this is the insanity people are too stupid to understand the difference between something being a racial problem and something being an economic problem.
0: Well, it's an economic problem, but it's also a cultural problem.
2: Yes.
0: Really, that's really what's at the core of it. How much the American culture has changed due to, what was it that Breitbart used to say? Politics is downstream from culture. That's correct. That's absolutely correct. And so we've had generations of people raised by lefty teachers and taught, you know, that climate change is all important. And now climate justice, as I said, racism is everywhere, and imprisoning bad people is unholy. And so there you are. Those policies come to effect, and, you know, there you go. So it's the culture is wags the tail of policy.
2: Well, yeah, and they never understand, or they never explain, like, well, who should be incarcerated? You know, it's like, well, there's got to be a line somewhere, right? But no, this is a further down the chain, or up the chain, I guess, from Mayor Brandon Johnson. This is Megan Romer, who is the national co-chair of the Democrat Socialists of America.
0: Oh, boy.
7: So if we talk about abolishing prisons, then does that make society better? I mean, is there anybody that should be incarcerated? I mean, rapists, child predators, murderers?
8: Mm-hmm. Mm-hmm. Yeah. So the long-term plan, when we think about most people who are in prison, they are mostly in prison for crimes of poverty.
0: Wait.
2: Uh-huh.
0: So I want to see the law books where poverty is listed as a prosecutable crime. Where are those? Show me those, please, lady.
2: And we're not talking Les Miserables. I mean, we're not talking somebody stealing food or a loaf of bread. That would be a crime of poverty. Where does murder, rape, you know, all go on down the line? Where does that go from a crime of poverty? I don't understand. This, again, is where you're trying to gaslight everybody with, like, no, these are the victims, the people that are raping and murdering and stealing your car. They're carjacking you, you know, at the gunpoint. They're pulling you out of your car and stealing it. It's all just because they're the victims. They don't have enough money, and if we would only fix that, then there would be no crime.
0: Yes.
2: which, of course, there is absolutely zero proof that that theory works. And it seems like one, if you have any logic, that you could poo-poo fairly quickly.
8: Hmm. Crimes of poverty.
7: But that's not what I'm talking about. I'm talking about the really...
8: So when we get rid of this need for crimes of poverty to exist, when we get rid of that destabilizing force that creates so many people who are living in desperate situations and doing desperate things, that brings those numbers down to very small numbers. And then we can collectively decide what we do with those people. I suspect
0: collectively.
2: What does that mean? Like we go collective. To a, you know, we everybody gathers on the street and we're like, well, this sounds like the old West where the answer was usually hang them.
0: Yeah, raise your hand and hang them. Yeah.
2: Are we going to be able to do that? No, that's racist, of course. No. We can't hang them. It's like, why? That was a very efficient way to deal with the horse thief back in the old West. And when it came down to it, when people knew that there were actually punishments for the crime, sure, there were still criminals, but there were less.
0: Far fewer. Far, far, far, far fewer. Yes.
2: Because you understood that you don't have to be like, oh, no cops saw me. Well, yeah, anybody in town saw you, they're going to gather a bunch of people and they're going to kill you.
8: That brings those numbers down to very small numbers. And then we can collectively decide what we do with those people. I suspect it won't look like the prison system as we know it today.
7: Okay, but you do think some people right. need to be locked away from society.
8: Some people are not able to be functional members of society. That's okay. true. But what does that look like to keep the rest of us safe? You know, we're talking about safety. We're not talking about
0: punishment. The S word.
2: It's out for the children.
0: It's always safety. It's children's safety, safety and children. It's all it is. For these morons, that's all it is, ever.
2: It is a broken record.
0: No, really, you want to get the vote of an imbecile? Say either of those two words, it's guaranteed. Safety or children, you got them.
2: What if
0: you say
2: it's for the children's safety? Donate.
0: Now they get two votes.
2: Donate. Oh, think of the children's safety.
0: Yes.
8: Punishment, we're talking about making sure that we're safe. Everybody's safe. Everybody maintains their dignity, and everybody maintains their humanity.
0: Stop. Dignity. Okay. Remember that. All criminals deserve dignity. Did you hear that?
2: Yes.
0: She missed the other one, the R word. Respect.
2: Yeah.
0: Respect.
2: I mean, we know that you raped 14 children, but you deserve some dignity. It's like, no, they deserve to be thrown into the wood chipper.
0: Well, come on. Timmy Wall said he cut that guy loose because it was just he had a bad day. So he had to, you know, molest some kid.
2: Right.
0: It's a bad day. Let him go.
2: We can't all be judged by our worst day. It's like, I'm sorry. No. If your worst day is raping a 9-year-old, I think you can be judged by your worst day. And that guy allegedly was doing it for years. This wasn't like, oh, he only did one thing one time. Oh,
0: Darren, he had a couple of bad years. Stop being a prick.
2: Who hasn't had a few bad years?
0: Exactly.
2: And we'll wrap up the Chicago coverage. This one's a good clip for today because it is a policewoman from the Chicago area. I don't believe she's a Chicago police officer. It sounded like she worked in one of the municipalities outside of Chicago, but gets called when these teen takeovers happen. And she's black, so you can't call her racist, although they will. But this was her take on exactly what is happening in the community.
9: What's even more fucked up about this shit is you got these little girls out here looking like sexy reds and shit, just out here kissing boys in the middle of the street, putting their asses and juking and popping all on little boys' private parts, ducking off into alleys with boys, doing all kind of unruly, nasty, improper shit. Police, we had to go out there and corral these kids up to get them to a centralized parking lot. Canines had to pull their dogs out the car. Police officers out there with rifles. Cars with just sirens on, disturbing the residents. You had elderly folks that were scared to come out their house because it was so many fucking kids out there. And you mean to tell me that y'all didn't know where the fuck y'all kids were? One lady pulled up on us and was looking for her kid because she found out somehow that her child was out there, and she was saying that if she catch her kid, she was going to beat the living shit out of that child. And I wish I could have saw it. I'm not going to lie to you.
2: I know. So this is the parenting that we've been talking about for years that needs to be done.
0: Of course. But this is the cultural sea change in America that has knocked it on its ass, really.
9: This was really, really heartbreaking to me, because as these little girls was out there doing they whatever, and we riding around, we seeing grown ass men in their cars just driving around, just getting free shows, just watching these little girls. Whole time, y'all motherfucking black ass parents supposedly didn't know where the fuck your kids were. Out there being predatorized. Some grown ass man probably just looking for their next little girl to fuck with. But y'all parents don't know where the fuck y'all kids are. And I claim bullshit, because a lot of y'all probably knew where the fuck your kids were. You just didn't give a shit. There was a time in history that when dogs and canines were sicked on black people, black children, whatever, it's because we were fighting against racism. We were fighting for our motherfucking rights. We was fighting for the right to be treated equally. But now we got canines coming out on black people and black kids because your fucking kids is outside smoking weed, disturbing the peace, all on other people's fucking property, out there just acting a fucking complete fucking fool. We have moved backwards. I don't want to hear shit about black power and black this and black that until you fucking black parents learn how to police your motherfucking kids. Until y'all do that, I don't want to hear that shit. Fuck black excellence. It don't exist. Because this further confirmed to me tonight that black people, we are raising pieces of shit out here to be out here in the fucking world. You got these fucking kids that can't even read above a third grade level, but they know how to go out here and pop and twerk and shake ass in the middle of the streets and be out here kissing boys and boys filling all up on little girls out here. And I'll guarantee you, some of them had guns on them. Y'all are not knowing where the fuck your kids are supposedly, and they going into neighborhoods, because I guarantee you majority of those kids weren't even from that municipality. They just showed up out of no fucking where and don't even understand that they don't even know the culture of that municipality. You don't even know the type of people that live in that municipality. You don't even know how many fucking child sex offenders are in that municipality. I do.
2: Yeah. This is the problem with the culture.
0: Who was that woman, Darren?
2: She is a policewoman in one of the Chicago suburbs.
0: Wow. And there was it video along with that audio? So she's pretty ballsy to talk that way and self-identify. Wow. Got to give her a round of applause.
2: I would agree. And yeah, there were a few. She might swear more than you do. But it's a valid point.
0: Was she in uniform as she made that speech? No.
2: No. Okay. But again, I can't even imagine having to answer those calls, which are happening, when the weather's nice around here now, it seems like it's every weekend there's these teen takeovers happening in Chicago and in certain neighborhoods just outside of Chicago. You know, getting called in for these things, and it's like, man, parents, don't you understand? I mean, especially the parents of the girls, it's like, you're just asking for trouble,
0: Yeah, but remember, Brandon Johnson said it's a teen trend.
2: Right.
0: Darren.
2: They're not takeovers. It's horrible. Yeah. It's great. You should be out there twerking and jiving and having a whole lot of fun. And it was thanks to the Podfather. This is the first clip I have ever produced, because this woman went on for about 9 to 10 minutes. And because it was posted on X, I went in and said, "Hey, Grok, here's a clip. What, 2 minutes or so should I pull out to be most impactful for a podcast?" And that's the part it chose.
0: That's impressive. Now, did you feed in the text or just the MP3? And it did. Well,
2: gave it the URL to the post on X. So,
0: and
2: it
0: then
2: went,
0: what happened? And what did it give back to you?
2: It gave me, you should start at this around this time code. Okay. Go to about here, and here's why, because here's what she's discussing. It's like,
0: it's impressive.
2: For longer clips, oh, hell yeah.
0: Yeah.
2: It's like, this is where the technology is going. I mean, it may not be able to tell you what clips are the best for your show. Maybe it can at this point if you feed enough of them in. But it seems to have the ability to figure out which parts are the, I'm sure you could also be like, hey, Planet Rage, we like the swearing. We like the anger. This is what we're looking for.
0: I can see like an AI thing for appetite control, something you put on your table and put that chip back in the bag, don't eat that. Yes. Right? That's got to be next. Somebody's got to come up with that, and they're going to get really rich.
2: You may not remember. I don't know how big of a thing this was, and it was in mean spirited. Don't send me hate mail. I love my grandmother. There was a product that was out in like the 80s, maybe early 90s, that was light activated, and it was a little pig that you could put in somebody's fridge, and when you opened the door of the fridge, the pig was inside and it went oink.
0: I like that.
2: It's very low tech, but it's similar to what you're talking about here. Yeah.
0: So between the pig and the clapper, you got a fully equipped home.
2: Right.
0: Remember the clapper?
2: Yes. I mean, we could use it on the podcast every now and then, just be able to set off a few things. I mean, I think really what all homes should have to have is a scale in front of the refrigerator. So you have to stand on the scale to open the door.
0: Mm.
2: And maybe if you're on it, it'll be like, no, you've had enough for today. We're reading your weight, Larry. You're getting a little chunky.
0: I can remember, I don't know if it was a Shark Tank product or somewhere, but I remember watching this and thinking, this is really goddamn stupid. It was like, let's call it bulletproof Tupperware containers, like a square block. And they had, I think, combination locks on them. So the idea behind this idiotic product was you take all the high calorie junk shit that you normally just grab and feast on and stick it in those and put them in your refrigerator. But to get to them, you got to, spin the dial and do the combination. I don't think it sold at all. It sounded really stupid, but that's how desperate people get.
2: Well, yeah, I don't know if it was I'll say it was just to get you mad. It may have been a Dave Ramsey thing. where like, you're spending a little too much. Well, you put your credit card and make it into a block of ice. So before you could use it, you'd have to. But now it doesn't matter because everybody just is like, well, no, it's on my phone. My credit card's in my phone.
0: Yeah.
2: I just tap my phone. It's
0: Apple Pay.
2: Yeah. Nobody will even pay any attention.
0: Do you do that shit? Do you have Apple Pay?
2: I have used it, but not much. And it was not Apple. It was the Samsung thing, but it's the same. And it's not horrible with the way that the technology works, being that it doesn't actually transmit your credit card information. It is doing a random anonymized thing. So it's not like people can easily steal your credit card information when it's being done wirelessly with the phones. So that part I kind of liked. And the fact like, hey, as long as I have my phone, I don't have to have a wallet with five different credit cards in it or whatever. It's like, it's all just there.
0: Oh, I'd rather have a George Costanza wallet than the phone.
2: Well, that's,
0: I'm deep in the Dvorak camp on phones. Sometimes I leave it in the drawer. Like I wish I'd done what he does. Like, I think didn't he leave it in a drawer for like 2 years or something?
2: Yes. Then he had a lot of messages.
0: Yeah. But I recalled yet a couple of days ago that there was about a 2 year span where I had no television.
2: Right.
0: And I think I topped John there because I think he always had a TV. Obviously, he was watching, what was that show he was looking at when he passed away?
2: NCIS.
0: NCIS. Exactly.
2: I watched like the first 14 seasons of that and then kind of got bored with it. Maybe I'll go back and watch some more.
0: Maybe you will.
2: Yeah. It was better than a lot of things on TV, but once we cut the cord, it went down to, and I don't know if this is good or bad, but a lot more of my time in front of the television now is YouTube, which is very bizarre, but there's some really good content on there. Spending over 24 hours with my dad because power out. You know, he had never seen. There's a card collecting show on YouTube that's really good called Chasing Cardboard. That's very professionally shot and great audio. And it's all about people who want to get rid of their baseball card or other sports card collections. And there's just so much good content that is being made outside of big studios or anything like that. And it's like, you'd rather give your time to that than mindless sitcoms that are no longer funny.
0: Absolutely.
2: Speaking of no longer funny, where should we go now?
0: Well, I got a thought. Why don't we do a little bit of where the hell did they go? Let's give a hat tip to Scott Lobato. Warning: he's issued a warning to Mam Danny. I think you'll find this amusing.
10: I'm going to make a shitload of fucking enemies now. If this fucking mayor. This fucking mayor, who's best friends with all of these fucking terrorists, Hassan Piker, who said Americans deserve 9/11. This is the mayor and his fucking wife, who hate everything. If this fucking guy is allowed to show up at any... Heed these fucking words. Any 9/11 memorial service. That includes Ground Zero, Staten Island, where we lost more than any other county in America at 9/11, or any fucking where else. I will be there, not alone, with a shitload of motherfuckers to not only fuck up that ceremony, but to embarrass and humiliate every one of you family members who allow that to happen. I don't give a fuck how you come at me, what you call me. You're not my friend or my family member anymore. I don't give a fuck. If you allow this fucking jihad gypsy terrorist to show up at your family, your husband, that patriotic guy that you lost on 9/11, who's rolling over in his grave thinking that this fucking cocksucker is going to show up, I'm going to be there for him and to humiliate you. Get that through all your motherfucking heads right now.
2: Oh, that would have been a great no agenda clip.
0: Right. Yeah. You know, as always, you know, I always like Scott. I admire him. But my question for Scott is, why for God's sake did you give advance notice of this? Because you know, if Brandy Johnson has 150 cops on his security detail, I would bet that Mam Dammy's got at least double that. So
2: but you wonder, you know, if any of these cops actually like the mayors.
0: They probably don't, but they need their paychecks, I think.
2: Yeah, and you probably get bonuses for being on the mayor's duty.
0: Oh, yeah. And so the moment any of them lay eyes on Scott and his crew, you know, they're gonna put up a barrier very quickly. You know, he may be screaming epithets and trying to humiliate them, but it'll be from you know, the edge of Harlem instead of a downtown at Ground Zero. You know, so
2: I appreciate though his sentiment, and we're seeing this more with people. I don't know if anybody in New York is really waking up to the point of where it will change how the people vote there. Cause I think more and more of the people that would vote against the guy are already gone.
0: Oh, definitely.
2: But this clip will really kind of bookmark that as well. This is a Sid Rosenberg, who is a WABC, been on that for,
0: forever.
2: Yeah, pretty much. Even longer than maybe Adam and John on No Agenda. He's been around for, as you said, forever.
0: Yeah.
2: And he's not afraid to, while a bit cleaned up in language, say very similar things to what Scott just said.
11: People are very nice people, but trying to talk to Mayor Mamdani is like trying to talk to the IRGC, okay? This guy is a terrorist. That's the bottom line. I'll say it. You don't want to say it. I'll say it. He's a terrorist. He's a jihadist. He hates the Jewish people. He hates America. He hates the Italian people. He hates the Irish people. He hates the German people. Unless you're Muslim, Mayor Mamdani has no use for you. He is a horrible person and maybe has perpetrated the worst American and Jewish hate in the history of this country. Those two people stabbed the other day in the Upper Side of New York City, that blood is on his hands. That blood is on your hands, Mayor Mamdani. We got to find a way to get this guy out of here. Maybe Dr. Naomi Wolf is right. Maybe that election wasn't what it looked like on paper. Maybe he really didn't win. But either way, this guy is the worst thing to happen to New York politics, maybe in the history of our state. He's a lowlife.
12: I mean, I think you may be a bit over your skis in calling him, labeling him a terrorist, and you're probably going to get flagged for
11: that. Let me ask you this. The New Yorkers elected this guy. Who cares?
12: They knew everything about him before. Like, this is predictable. You talked about predictability. This is a predictable.
11: Griff, let me ask you this. The Hamas guys that are in Qatar right now, they've never put on a bullet, an explosive vest. They've never shot anybody. Would you consider those guys terrorists? Because I would. Okay, so his ideologies are in line with the terrorists. Mahmoud Khalil is a campus terrorist. You don't have to kill somebody to be a terrorist. You have to share the ideology. That's what this guy is. He's no better than the person who actually goes and shoots somebody because he respects that person. He likes that person. That makes him one of them.
12: It's just remarkable that...
2: That's what's remarkable is the guy is the sitting mayor of New York City.
0: Was the guy with him, was that Kilmeade?
2: It might have been, because it was a Fox
0: like
2: clip.
0: Him, didn't it?
2: Yeah. It's, you're going too far. It's like, but really, you're not. Don't, stop. Cause who cares that they elected him? It doesn't mean anything.
0: I'm really sick of that phrase, over your skis. I'm sick of it.
2: I just came out and I'm already sick of it.
0: Huh?
2: Yeah, I haven't heard it too much yet, but
0: it bugs me. Yeah.
2: There's a few things like, well, it's very much like at the end of the day.
0: Oh, that's been, forever.
2: When did that start? Why not just say when it all comes down to it, when all is said and done? At the end of the day.
0: I mean, if you want to be precise, say at midnight or 11:59. Yeah.
2: But does your day really end at midnight? No, you might be up till 2 in the morning. So when does your day
0: end? There was a time when it didn't end until about 5 a.m.
2: Right. That's when the fun stuff was happening.
0: Yeah.
2: Now you're like, I'd like to be in bed by 9:30. That would be...
0: Oh, it's way too late. 8:15 is good. Yeah.
2: Well, what time are you getting up then? I mean, like 4 or...
0: No, I sleep for 15 hours.
2: That's it. That's the way to regenerate.
0: That's right. Don't need no HGH.
2: Right. It's like, I gotta get my beauty rest, gotta get in here, and gotta be recharged. Yeah. Like, there's nothing good happens out after, what do they say, like midnight or 2 a.m. It's getting... The older you get, the earlier it becomes.
0: Yeah, well, the axiom used to be back in the day that as far as like going out, trying to roust around and meet some women and stuff, people say, well, nothing good happens after one. And that was kind of true because, the ladies that were still on patrol by 1 a.m. were usually the B or the C team.
2: You're saying the quality level was gay? We're the B team.
0: This is a mistake. Yeah, this is a mistake.
2: We're the B team. What do you mean?
0: What are you talking about? We're, as of Thursday, we're the A team, aren't we? Yeah, yes, we are.
2: That is true. I mean, all of the jokes that had been told over the last couple of years, it's very, very bizarre that it turned from not joke into reality. Mm-hmm. Darren and Larry, of course. Who else? But then again, that was our evil plan, right? There was some kind of a subconscious thing that we launched.
0: When I found out it's a 5-year anniversary, it's very Maoist. I got to check myself. I hope I'm not wearing like a Mandarin cowl or one of those little linen caps. It's kind of scary.
2: I mean, the reality is, it seems like over the last 5 years, we've mainly been doing the show for Mark Kodra and for Eric PP is always around and Ben Rose likes to listen and the Reverend Doc. Yes. We got those folks in the troll room and Adam Curry. He listens to the show.
0: See, I wasn't aware of that. I'm very happy about that.
2: And he's like, that's why he calls you Larry Blightner. It's kind of like the.
0: I almost never use my last name, so I can't fault him for that. He's probably never heard it.
2: And it is spelled weird.
0: Dame Jennifer says it. She says it correctly. Yeah.
2: Well, it's very well.
0: Very well.
2: But it's part of like the shtick of.
0: Maybe that's the Dutch pronunciation. It's okay. I don't care.
2: Could be.
0: It's nice to hear him say my name.
2: He's like, just a couple of Irish guys that are Yeah. Irish guy's angry, man. Who knew that was a thing?
0: Yeah. I never heard of that. You're crazy.
2: This must be something in the DNA. Where do you want to go?
0: Let's do, this is an interesting, it's a story that was, you know, piping hot a couple days ago, but I think it's still got a little warmth left in it. And that is the lefty on Trump's misogynistic comments about Caitlyn

0: CNN's Caitlin Collins on receiving her award. It was all about me. It's a fake. She shouldn't get the award. It was a fake, but I didn't mind. I said, Caitlin, congratulations. But it was fake. There's no question about it. But she's a young, attractive woman. She never smiles. I said, Caitlin, do you have a smile?
1: Jesus.
0: Smile. You have a nice position. You're at CNN fake news. You should be a happy person. So smile, Caitlin. Just smile. But we attack, and I thought Caitlin had really made it big with a major new sponsorship. But then I informed her that it wasn't her on the Bud Light can. It was Dylan Mulvaney.
1: What's disturbing is that so many people in the MAGA sphere are like, right on, stick it to him. This is great. He's going into the lion's den and he's just, you know, mocking them and launching bombs on them and all. And like they kind of eat it up, right? They find the insult, they find the misogyny, they find the anti-LGBT stuff great. And I look at it and it makes my skin crawl.
2: Well, that's because you're a moron.
3: Yeah, but you know what I thought, and there was quite a furor, really, a big furor over this a few days ago. And when I heard it, I thought something's wrong with this. Because first of all, Trump did say she was an attractive woman, you know, nice woman, but working for a fake company. But he did compliment her appearance, right? And she's not an ugly chick. You know, she's not my type. I think John and Adam found a problem because she was her lips are rather, you know, not as full as they might be. But hey, what, nobody's perfect. You know? But then when they took the road of, because of the comparison to the trans performer Dylan Mulvaney, when Trump compared the two, suddenly that was misogynistic. Well, how can that be? If you are all in for trans rights, how is calling that misogynistic? Okay, because that in their minds, Dylan is a chick. That's a right? woman. And probably, who knows, maybe might have a baby or has ovaries or something. Okay, so where do you get off? What they did was insult the entire trans community with that statement.
2: Well, it's probably misogynistic to even make any comment about a woman's appearance because, you know, bad.
3: Oh, I don't know.
2: It's insanity. But yeah. And I didn't pay any attention to the White House Correspondents' Dinner. This, of course, rescheduled from the last time when there was an assassination attempt.
3: Yes.
2: O'Reilly covered it, which is where I'm getting my understanding, which is everybody that got an award was for some bullshit anti-Trump piece, including mm-hmm. ones that have been debunked as far as not being true. So,
3: wow, of course.
2: It's hilarious. And it's like, well, of course, if he's going to shoot back, that's the whole point of this. It's kind of like a roast. This is what they do.
3: Exactly.
2: If we all fucking remember Barack fucking Obama, when he did one of these things and Trump was in the audience, it's like, well, I can say I'm something that Trump will never be. And that's president.
3: Yeah,
2: that turned out to be wrong, Bayrock.
3: Indeed.
2: But this is what they do. It's like you take the snipes. It's not, you know, this, if you're going to consider this to be the worst thing Trump said, it's like, come on.
3: Yeah.
2: I hear he did pull out a hat and say he's running again and had Trump 2028, which I think is hilarious,
3: mm-hmm.
2: which will just feed more and more of these people to tell you like, oh no, see, he's insane. Larry, he's insane. He's got dementia. He thinks he can run again. Like, oh my God. I guarantee you there's been more hours spent on this on the mainstream media than you would believe.
3: Yeah.
2: Because they're nuts.
3: They are nuts. They're absolutely nuts.
2: And what else do we got here? I mean, it's a little bit of a shortened show today.
3: Yeah.
2: Because we got much time.
3: I got a little something here I don't have a clip to go along with it. It's kind of, you know, it was a text thing, a story I saw that I found was interesting. And I thought you'd get a kick. I think there's a, and I might be late to this party, but it seems like there's a growing backlash against influencers. I think people are kind of getting fed up with influencers, right? So one of them, some chick, she's married to a tennis guy. I don't know. I don't follow tennis. I don't think this guy was like a world champion or anything. But she's an influencer. Her name is Paige Paul, right? And the headline.

0: was something like the socialite wife of a tennis star launched a blistering attack on a local Nantucket business after she spotted a, quote, no influencers, unquote, sign hanging inside.
1: How dare they?
0: Now, let me tell you about this store, because they are endemic. They're everywhere on the Connecticut shore. And what the sign should have said was not no influencers, but no dudes. Because my wife has dragged me into a couple of these places over the years, and first thing I want to do is blow my head off. It's just really, I mean, it's insufferable. It's just crap, like a friendship baskets and little seagull things, and just all this silly, useless shit that's going to wind up, you know, in the Goodwill box within a couple of years. It's really stupid. It's like home goods junk with a 400% markup, you know, seashell lamps, and it's just horrible. So this chick is married to some guy named Tommy Paul. And so she clipped this thing and then had this to say. She said, if you call yourself a feminist, but proudly put up a no influencer sign, it's worth asking who are you attempting to delegitimize and why? Mocking women when they become powerful in a new industry isn't new. It's just a strange message coming from a store that celebrates a craft with such a rich history of women shaping the island and its economy. Right. Lastly, she finishes with, for those who don't know, the creator economy is overwhelmingly driven by women. Brands have shifted billions of dollars into creator marketing because it consistently delivers something traditional advertising can't: trust, community, and measurable sales. Right. And so as I'm reading this shit, I swear to God, I thought this is something AI-esque about her prose, and sure as shit, about 10 of the commenters said, hey, lady, you know, write your own material. This is obviously AI. I'm hoping this is, if not already, that maybe it's the opening salvo of a war on influencers. Because what does it say about somebody's intellect if they say, I bought this, and fill in a piece of crap in the blank, because the influencer said I should?
1: Yes.
0: You know, I mean, really, at least Madison Avenue used to have commercials that were fucking brilliant. You know, they had wit and charm, and they made you think and made you laugh. It wasn't just in your face, buy this because I think it's cool. Who gives a shit?
1: Well, and there are different types of influencers, and it's a term that has now become just completely a general thing, which I don't agree with. Now, all of the hot chicks who are just modeling clothes as an influencer, yes, they have zero credibility as far as if a product's good or not. They're just getting a cut on everything that gets sold off of their post.
0: Yes.
1: Now, there are influencers like Linus from the Linus Tech Tips, which is all these. There are tech guys that are professionals that know what they're talking about, that review products, who I think you could call them, people are certainly calling them influencers, but they have credibility in where they are. And it's like, you have to know who you're taking your advice from. I mean, when I enjoyed doing Amazon reviews, it's like, it really got down to, I just wanted to do audio gear, microphones, headphones, because I know audio gear, and I think I can bring something to that. At least I did back in the day when Amazon reviews and those kind of things were fun. But I learned even back then, before they shut everything down, and I get why they shut everything down, but I think they did everybody a disservice, because I would see people that were just on the top reviewer list using the same fucking review for, let's say, a condenser microphone that they did for a dynamic microphone weeks earlier. Oh, I mean, it was cut and paste.
0: Wow.
1: So that's
0: bad.
1: They were getting the box, obviously listing the stuff, I'm guessing, on eBay, and throwing up a review so they could fulfill their, I'm going to give you a 5-star review. Most of those people gave all 100% 5-star reviews as well.
0: Yeah.
1: And I get it. There may be better people for tech tips. The Reverend Dr. Pfeiffer. I was just making an example. Everybody has their favorite. That's the beauty of the whole thing. But these folks that are just, if you're an influencer just because you are pretty, then enjoy the photos. But why would you ever listen to like, oh no, you want to take these vitamins. They're great.
0: Well, I have an actual clip here from an influencer who would never admit that, because I think is Meghan Markle still like a princess or something? Yeah. Were they excommunicated from the royalty?
1: Well, yeah, there was that. So, I mean, she married a prince, but I don't think she's legally considered a princess at this point. I think they were, although there was something lately that there was a coming back together of William and Prince, now King Charles, but... Yeah. I am not a big watcher of the British royal family.
0: Yeah. Well, I'm not either. But I saw this headline above this clip, and it was Meghan Markle reveals what she tells her children if they want dessert. So I had to click on this, and here it is.
1: And I will play that clip, as I will admit No Agenda Millennial is outing me in the troll room, noagenda.stream. That I only got my spot on the No Agenda stream because I was pretty. That's true. It's 100% factual. Yes. I am as pretty as a pretty, pretty princess. Thank you, Nam, for noticing.
0: There you go.
2: The kids jump in a lot, especially with the garden. I think it's such a nice luxury to be able to have so much space and things to cook. And if they say, Mama, can I have dessert? You say, if you can pick it, you can have it.
3: Pick chocolate.
2: No, you can't pick chocolate, which is great. So you can go pick a nice piece of food or whatnot. But no, we always have a nice, as my husband would say, pud after dinner. But I think what's really sweet is that they all chip in. Family time, I think, is really key to connect through food. So as many meals as we can do together, we always do. It's beautiful.
0: Beautiful. So how do the clip really should be, how do you tell people I have vast fruit orchards without saying I have vast fruit orchards, right?
1: I'm just hoping dessert?
0: Go pick it.
1: Just hoping your kids don't pick their nose.
0: Exactly.
1: If you can pick it, you can have it for dessert.
0: Yeah. Not too much. I just love these people. Dig me, dig my stuff.
1: There is so much. And this, you know, I can't even necessarily blame her. This is the society that we have built up around social media, and it is just mind-boggling that there are so many people that still cannot resist the, hey, I'm sitting at a Chili's, look at my fucking whatever they're having. I was gonna say Blooming Onion, but then I realized that was Outback, so people would be like, that's not the place.
0: Yeah,
1: but you know, taking a picture of their food and doing all of that. I mean, it's insufferable. The only people I'm giving the leeway to be able to record and do the whole photo video thing in a restaurant are the people doing food challenges. Like, I can eat this 45-pound burger in 13 minutes or less. That I'm cool with.
0: Yeah,
1: because that's some great stuff on YouTube, especially from Beard Meets Food. I love watching that guy eat. You should be like, wow, this is a complete waste of time, but he's funny, and it's sometimes just really amazing to see the big plate or however they're presenting what he has to eat. And like, he's not a really big guy, and his running shtick is now after he eats whatever. Like the other day, it was, I think, like a 4-pound burger. I mean, the thing was held together by a sword. There was probably like 25 big patties of beef on this thing in like 20 minutes or whatever it was. And then when he's done with that, he orders dessert.
0: There you go. Well, there's a place, this guy needs to go there, but he won't, in Amarillo, called the Big Texan. And for many miles outside of Amarillo, you'll see the billboard saying, come and eat the 72-ounce steak and get it free.
1: Right? Yes. Yeah. Well, there's a few of those that right off of Route 66. Maybe that's the place.
0: Yeah. And like very few people can actually do it. Yeah. It's right off 66.
1: Was this the place that they actually live stream it all the time, that they like do it up on a stage? And
0: could be, it might be, but you know, and they have little placards of like, maybe a half dozen people that have done this. But the gimmick is this. I mean, I don't know if I could kill a 72-pound steak, but I know guys who could, that's for sure. It doesn't sound impossible. But what they don't say, and maybe it's in the fine print, but what they don't say is, you have to eat all the trimmings. Right. And there's like baked potatoes the size of footballs.
1: Right, with the 72 ounce steak.
0: Yeah, entire heads of broccoli. And it's insane, you know. And so there was one guy, he did it so well because he went there. He ate a little bit more than half. And he said, you know, I gotta go tinkle. Is that all right? Yeah, I should go take a leak. He goes in the men's room and cues his twin brother, who is dressed exactly the same, go out and finish that meal.
1: Now, that is thinking.
0: That's thinking, baby. Yeah.
1: You got to be able to sneak in and wear like your sunglasses and then be able to change the outfit.
0: Yes.
1: Some people will go a long way for a free meal.
0: Free meal. You know? He's probably a victim of those poverty crimes that he was talking about. Yeah.
1: And, you know, he did a great thing because people were entertained by it. So, come on.
0: Yeah.
1: Come on. Now, you've got one last year with My Gender Dolls. What is my that?
0: Well, this is an interesting piece. It's about Tampon Timmy State. I think they've contributed, I don't recall, it was either 1.4 or 14 million. Either way, it was too much money to this school that is pioneering having My Gender Dolls, which are paper dolls. Even if it's only 1.4 million, that's a lot of money for goddamn paper dolls.
1: Yeah, it is.
0: That have a removable and I guess switchable genitalia. Yeah. And these things are being handed out to kids as young as 4 years old. So you can listen to this clip and then I get a couple of comments about it and I'll kick in the head.
4: Transgender dolls that will reportedly debut this fall in Minnesota classrooms to kids as young as four. They even include removable genitals. My Gender Dolls was launched by two professors at the University of Minnesota Medical School, which reportedly began as a research project at the taxpayer-funded university. The Big Weekend Show reached out to the university and My Gender Dolls for comment, but we have not heard back. I wonder why, Tommy. This is not your father's Hasbro, is it?
5: No, this is not. This is not the Mr. Potato Head that us millennials grew up with. Certainly a different flavor there. This is bizarre. This is upsetting. I don't understand. You know, I thought that there was a time of reckoning after 2024 when the left and some of these types that are pushing this realized this isn't popular with your everyday American. It's just not. We don't want our kids playing with, you know, movable gender dolls. We just want them to learn reading, writing, arithmetic. That's a big enough problem, right? But no, they're back. Woke never left. Woke just simply went on a hiatus, and it's full bore now.
1: Hold on 1 second. Before you comment on that, Larry, I'm just ordering a thousand Mrs. Potato Head dolls with strap-ons and removable breasts from China. It's our exit strategy.
0: There it is.
1: What the hell is going on? This is for school kids?
0: Yeah. Oh, yeah. So here's something that I read about, and you know, you dig deeper, there's more to the story. And this is what it said. It said Tim Walz, who's pushed transgender policies in his state, was bestowed the Institute's inaugural Distinguished Sexual and Gender Health Champion Award in 2023, a title created just for him. The scandal-plagued governor was even pictured with a wide grin alongside medical school associate professor, ready for this, Nick Ryder, that's Nick No K, Nick Ryder, co-founder of My Gender Dolls, which is bringing the radical dolls to market. Okay. Now, I'm going to back away from this for a second and say, I saw this picture of Timmy with Nick Ryder. Do you recall the character way back in SNL called Pat?
1: Yeah, androgynous Pat.
0: Pat. Nick is Pat, you know, come to life, you know, which I'll just say this, you know, it's like Dylan Mulvaney. You're a dude who wants to be a chick and you look like a chick. You did a good job. I applaud that. And it probably makes you very happy and maybe some other people. Great. As I always like to say, you be you. Dylan, you know, you did what you wanted to do and you're doing a pretty good job of it. I don't get the Nick thing. Like, cause which is it? Well, I guess someplace in between. So there's more to this. Ryder, a psychologist who specializes in children and teen transgendered health, goes by they/them pronouns, according to a bio on the school's medical website. Now, here's the money quote, Darren. When pressed on how much taxpayer money went to research and development of the dolls and to the salaries of the professors involved in the project, the university refused to answer, telling the Post instead to file a Freedom of Information request.
1: But wait, yeah. Was it a public school?
0: Yeah, I guess it's a state-funded school.
1: Because so they're going to have to tell them anyway.
0: Yeah, but do you know how hard it is? It costs money and time to file a FOIA request. That's not, it's not like, you know, three clicks with a mouse.
1: Well,
0: it's
1: kind of all depends where, because
0: at the
1: village here, my wife is one of them that has to look this stuff up. And it's like, if you really want to like fuck with your local government,
0: yeah,
1: that's the way to do it. You can just fill FOIA requests until all their employees have nothing to do but fill your request.
0: And I can guarantee you that one of Nick Ryder's favorite words is transparency.
1: It's true, but I'm not going to tell you.
0: When it comes to my salary and what I'm getting paid, fuck you. I'm not transparent then.
1: But you're going to have to divulge it anyway, which is even funnier.
0: It is.
1: You know, it's just,
0: yeah,
1: it's sad, but that is the world that you live in today.
0: Isn't it?
1: Yeah.
0: So true.
1: It's like, this is it. I mean, these are the people. Do you want these people in charge of anything that have to do with your children? And when you're seeing like this is going into schools, it's like, did the parents and these districts sign off on this? That we want to give our kids trans dolls?
0: Mm-hmm.
1: We want to teach them that your genitals can come off. It's like, no, they really,
0: no,
1: that's not the way it works.
0: No.
1: That's why you tune into Planet Rage for exactly that kind of content.
0: Yes.
1: We are a value for value show. Sometimes you laugh, you cry, you're better. It's better than cats. No doubt about it.
0: No doubt.
1: If you want to support this show, it's easy. You go over to planetrage.show/donate. All of the information is there, from a PayPal button to crypto addresses, PO boxes, all the stuff we've learned from No Agenda. We know how to do it. It's the value for value segment. What did you get out of this show? Did you laugh? Did you cry? Maybe. Did you learn something? Every show, I guarantee you, Sir Ryan Bemrose learns something when he listens to Planet Rage. And you just put the number on it and you send it back to us. Time, talent, and treasure. I got to practice time, talent, and treasure.
0: Three T's.
1: Because we get the treasure here on Planet Rage, but in a very little. I mean, people don't make art because they're like, oh, this guy's never. He makes all the artwork. I'm like, I get to, Larry. We get to judge the artist tomorrow.
0: Wow. You know, I'm looking forward to that. I forgot about that. That's going to be fun. I like that.
1: We get to, so nobody will do art. It'll be a protest. Like, ah.
0: Oh, yeah. Yeah. Who are those two guys? Especially that Larry guy. What does he know about art?
1: We are trying. Oh, yeah. It's got to be pointy chick. Scaramanga is like, holy shit, Larry's judging.
0: you're so right.
1: He's going to spit out hot chick artwork until his computer is like smoking.
0: Yeah.
1: It's the beauty of the whole thing. But we do have some people to thank for today's show, including Sir Grease Monkey, who came in with $231. And that, of course, is a show donation, which are, see, now if this was a professional show, I would have remembered that this was a show donation and I would have had the jingle loaded.
0: Oh, you know what? I'll just hum T for Two for a bit while you dig it up. How's that?
1: That is, let's see, show number donation.

0: loves the AI.
1: That's great.
2: Thank you for your support.
0: And,
1: and what was that gentleman's name again?
0: Sir Grease Monkey.
1: Sir Grease Monkey, thank you very much.
0: He says, evening gents, don't feel obligated to read any of this on the show, but here's the thing. I need practice reading notes on the show, I think. Because, I mean, I can only imagine what I am about to have to do tomorrow. Reading in a guy with one bad eye. Larry.
1: You can do it.
0: Larry's going to be reading a lot of notes.
1: You'll be doing the monaural version. I'll do the stereo shit.
0: Exactly. He says, I wasn't overboard, but got behind. I'm on 222, but almost home from Houston, so won't get to 223 until tomorrow. And he says he's 5 episodes closer to being caught up thanks to having to drive to Houston and back to Odessa for a corporate meeting. And it was nice having Larry's dulcet tones rumbling out of the speakers again. Yeah, what about my voice? Sir Grease Monkey, don't I have dulcet tones? I mean, come on.
1: Well, you're pretty. You said you were pretty.
0: Right, this is before. Right.
1: Just bask in that glow.
0: I'm pretty. Larry's got the voice. It all works out. He's like, this should put me at around $800 and I'll do another show number for the next show so I can become an official scumbag cultist.
1: Man, I'm loving this. Thank you, Sir Grease Monkey. Very
0: that
1: cool.
0: Is appreciated. Sir Grease Monkey, Baron of the Permian Basin, which, of course, West Texas, dirty-handed oil money.
1: Yeah,
0: that's, which I somehow like blanked on when the last time he came in. I'm like, where was the Permian Basin? I'm like, I know I've heard of it. I'm like, oh, Landman.
1: Yeah. Yeah, maybe he sounds like Billy Bob or something. He's like a dude like that. That'd be cool. I'm on the show.
0: It's the really take no shit kind of attitude.
1: Oh, yeah.
0: But thank you, Sir Grease Monkey. It is very much appreciated. Let AI do the reading, says Tom Tomsky. I thought about it, but here's the thing with AI, and because you get the notes beforehand, and it would be very easy to text to speech them. I've already gone through this in my brain, and I'm like, you know what? That is doing a disservice to anybody that donates enough to have their note read. That it has to be a live person to do the read. You can't just throw it into an AI.
1: No, that would be so. I think it'd be a word I despise, but it's true. Disrespectful.
0: Yes, it would be actionable.
1: Yeah.
0: Then coming in next, our buddy Rhett, Loretta Vandenberg.
1: Oh, Rhett, long time, Rhett. How are you, darling? Nice to hear from you.
0: She came in with 188.88. Obviously, a John C. Dvorak donation.
1: Oh, thank you, Rhett.
0: She says, while I am heartbroken over losing JCD, I had to laugh at the title of your last show.
1: See, it worked.
0: I think JCD would have too. No, he sent like torrential fucking rains to my house. He liked it that much. She says, I can hear him explaining exactly how much he was not wrong. Love you both. Mean it, Rhett. Well, right back at you, Rhett. Thank you very much.
1: Thank you.
0: And then Viscount John, $50, also a JCD donation, saying, hello, guys. There is something funny, wrong, and just fucked up, yet awesome, that the final show that JCD could have listened to was entitled John C. Dvorak is Wrong. Of course, he would respond,
3: go fuck yourself.
0: Which I do not disagree with.
1: That's great.
0: I think that's exactly the response. Yeah. that we would have gotten. And he says, keep the show going, Viscount John. It is very much appreciated. And obviously, John and Adam were the guys that we kind of looked to pattern this show over. And
1: yes.
0: Just sometimes you hear John's voice in your head and sometimes you hear Adam.
1: All the time, really, both of them. I need that psychosis, really.
0: If there's strippers
1: I need
0: involved.
1: An SSRI.
0: Right. But if there's strippers involved, it's always John's voice. That's the.
1: Yeah.
0: That's where you go with that.
1: That's true.
0: Coming in with $20, JH, who has a monthly donation. We thank him. Or thank her. You, I mean, it could be either way, really. I mean, he's anonymous.
1: How sexist of you. You're misogynist.
0: I could be misgendering again. That's horrible. I don't know if keep saying he. I don't know if it's a they, them, or a he, she, or a she, he. It could be anything. That's the beauty of anonymous.
1: Whatever it is, JH, we're very grateful.
0: Our buddy No Beret came in with $10 saying, hey there, you people. Darren, did you ever think to tell your Soviet buddy, that would be Gene over on Unrelenting, to just talk like Larry and he won't have to bother with expensive microphones? You're welcome. I'm here for solutions, he says. No_Beret@x.com. Boom.
1: Thank you, No Beret.
0: That's true. Well, I still can't believe, I have to ask you, Adam, that if it, the microphone that I've been seeing in his pictures are no longer the RE320 that you have, but it looks like a $50 microphone. Unless it has his own innards in it, which is possible, but it looks just like a $50 broadcast microphone. If so, it's punching way above its weight.
1: Wow.
0: And Nick the Rat bought one. He sounded pretty good on it as well. So.
1: Cool.
0: It is the Curry One, says Pfeiffer. But is it really, or is it just a Chinese knockoff? We don't know.
1: I need to find details. Out. Yes.
0: And then our buddy Mark Kodra, who of course came in with 333 as he does on each and every show. And let's just see here. I mean, normally we don't have this at our... at our fingertips here.
1: Mm-hmm.
0: And of course, but maybe I don't hear you. I know it's here. Where is
1: either?
0: I know.
1: Uh-oh.
0: Where is? Oh, here. No.
1: Come back, Darren. Oh, whoa, the bell.
2: Karma.
0: I know.
1: Yes, you do.
0: I had to find the bell. It had to be sent. It was in a nice wooden box. It was sent via FedEx. It had to be overnight.
1: That's cool.
0: You got to protect that bell.
1: You do.
0: And then our buddy Ned came in with $2.01 saying, hey, Larry's worth $2 at least.
1: I'm not so sure about that.
0: I'm like, I know what he's saying though. He's putting me in at the penny.
1: Oh,
0: that came right in at the end of the last show. I'm like, thanks, Ned.
1: Thank you, Ned. And Mark Kodra. Say that to Mark. Thank you, sir.
0: Then we had a boost from Anonymous 1600 Sats that just says, quote, no, I'm not, Darren, JCD from heaven, which...
1: That's a good one. I like that. That's
0: if there
1: good.
0: Was a way to get messages through, JCD would figure it out. But yeah, I've never seen him since Satoshi's, though, so I'm skeptical.
1: Yeah.
0: And our buddy Weirdo came in with 1,000 boost and he was streaming along and he said a lady I know who is in fact an RN had her license revoked and was fined almost $40,000 because her email, which contained the RN abbreviation, was in her married name and her license was in her maiden name and they called it impersonation. Sunny Hostine is not a federal prosecutor. She impersonated one to try to get her way. That's a crime.
1: You're right, Weirdo.
0: You're preaching to the choir, brother.
1: Yeah.
0: Then Donkey came in with 100 sats saying JCD is gone, heart crying. Yeah.
1: Yeah. Yeah. Thank you, Donkey.
0: I'm hoping I got the overwhelming emotion wave out of the way at the end of the last rock and roll pre-show.
1: Mm-hmm.
0: I thought I had at least 60 seconds more, but it just didn't work. And I also blame JCD for that.
1: Yeah.
0: I think that was his way of like, oh, you're going to play an ABBA song for me? Watch this. Eric PP, he was a streaming along and came in with a 33-33 boost with no message. So thank you, Eric PP.
1: Thank you, Eric PP.
0: And of course, the delimiter, we always put him last because for some reason he likes it. CSB, who says, Gene gave me over 1 hour interview about how to get rich quick off AI generated music. Well, CSB, can I point out here? The Gene has not made any money off of AI music, even though he tried. he is not getting rich. He is what we in America like to call a gaslighter. Mm. He says, but you can watch the interview on his YouTube channel, AI Arch Wizard, and congrats on taking over No Agenda RSS feed for 2 weeks. If you need anything, my AI changed clips, let me know. Topics. Yo, CSB. Well, thank you, CSB, and everybody for supporting this little show. And it was interesting to see the massive amounts coming in and people like, oh, John, the John C. Dvorak is wrong. So maybe there was something to that.
1: Maybe there was. Now you got to find out how many downloads there were and see if you were dead on with your prognostication there.
0: And then see how many downloads there are after tomorrow and Sunday. And the No Agenda newsletter did come out while we were doing this live, so it's official. It's out there. If you're not subscribed to that, do so.
1: Oh, boy.
0: The back end for No Agenda is still fully in place, and the Podfather has done so much to help us out, tried to be able to produce this show at least close to the level that he has for the last 19 years. So again, if there's any donations, questions, all that, it still goes to notes@noagendashow.net. And then you'll just hear me stumbling through in Larry's dulcet tones on any donation notes. We'd tell a few friends. I told Larry we're going to be able to hear. It's going to be great at Sunday or Thursday. Or no, yeah, Thursday. No,
1: tomorrow.
0: Yeah, I know. I'm trying to keep the dates all night. Thursday at 1 p.m. Central Time. I'm like, yes. Somebody put a microphone out the window because you're going to hear all the people hitting stop on their MP3 players. Who are these guys?
1: Yeah.
0: But we are going to do our best to hoist the flag and make Adam and John proud with the No Agenda product. It's really, this is about the producers and the community. And we hope everybody can just take a little, a little breather, give Adam a break for a while. And And we're going to be like the teenage kids in a hot rod parents' car. It's very Ferris Bueller. It's like, get the Ferrari, Larry. We're going out.
1: Yeah. I like that's a cool comparison. Yeah. I think that was cool. Ferris's chick was really hot, too. I liked her.
0: Oh, yeah. Simone. Simone, was that her name?
1: I don't remember her name, but she had it going on. Yeah.
0: He's very like, kind of French looking. But yeah. Very.
1: Yeah. Right. She was kind of exotic. Yeah.
0: And I don't remember really seeing her much after that.
1: No, movie. And I don't know why. Another one was another exotic sidekick chick was Tom Cruise's in Rain Man. And like, I thought after seeing that movie, I thought, well, hope to see more from her. Never did.
0: That's weird. Every now and then that happens. It's really weird.
1: Yeah, it is.
0: Well, so join us on the next Thursday,
1: tomorrow,
0: No Agenda.
1: Tomorrow,
0: Agenda. Sunday, then the next Thursday, and then the next Sunday, the next four.
1: Yes.
0: And then after that, we may be back to Planet Rage. You never know. Maybe people will love us so much, they will demand Adam never come back. I don't see that happening, but we can dream, right? Until next time, I'm Darren and he's Larry. And
1: yeah, we'll see you, kids.
0: Yeah, we're going to have fun.
1: Yeah.
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5: This is a special edition of the Grumpy Old Dame podcast from a grieving Southwest portion of Gitmo Nation. I am Black Dame Loka.
3: And from Southeast Alaska, where the rain isn't the only place where drops of water are falling. I've been crying my eyes out all day. This is... who am I anyway? I'm Lady Vox. I'm so confused. I don't know who I am anymore.
5: It's been a tough day for me too. I don't want to thank him, but Brian with an I kind of contacted us.
3: Maybe he doesn't want to be like, called out.
5: Broken
3: that. I'm not sure.
5: That John Dvorak had passed away. I guess he passed away on Monday. I would love to read you. I got the newsletter from New Agenda. And I just want to read a little bit of it. Let me go back to the beginning. All right. For a man who spent decades famously predicting the catastrophic demise of almost every major technological innovation, it is with the heaviest of hearts that we must announce that John's own hardware finally gave out on Monday morning, July 20th, 2026, at the age of 80. He went peacefully, albeit suddenly, with his wife at his side, Mimi, critiquing the acting and storyline of NCIS.
3: Well, I'm glad that he got to go exactly the way that he would have wanted to, you know, like Dale Earnhardt doing his thing.
5: What?
3: But here's the thing. I have a big old question mark around that date, because I remember his 70th birthday being not that long ago. I am wondering if we've been a little bit fibbed at.
5: Oh. Because belief about his age. Well, I can tell you the picture on the newsletter. He looks fabulous. Like, he looks very frail and tan, yet prestigious. And he reminds me of my dad in a weird way, when my dad was just, like, old, you know? And...
3: Well, regardless of what the actual age is, and it doesn't really matter. What really matters today is...
5: So this says April 5th, 1946 to July 20th, 2026. So that would make him 80 years old. I mean...
3: Yes, but there are other... the whole thing. There are other... things that would have made him 74 years old, and we've been celebrating his birthday every year on No Agenda. And I don't know.
5: A funny joke.
3: He was a bit younger than he is, but it doesn't matter. The point is, yeah. He's not here anymore. He's not with us anymore. He still exists. I really, truly believe that. I believe in, you know, that the first law of thermodynamics, that nothing that is energy or matter ever ends.
5: Energy
3: changes.
5: Cannot be created or destroyed. That's the
3: it
5: first law.
3: It can only
5: of physics.
3: Go one to the other. So everything right. that was John C. Dvorak still exists in some capacity. And I take great comfort in that, because wow, I miss him. I already miss him, and I've only known since this morning. I've had such a hard day. It hit hard.
5: It was pretty hard for me too. It was very sad. It was right before lunch.
3: Because I've actually, you know.
5: That's what I would connect it to. Yeah.
3: Right. It was just, oh my gosh. I mean, Charlie was assassinated. So that's, you know, a different kind of thing. But losing our great mentor that has
5: a been. A huge mentor.
3: Huge.
5: I would liken him to our pod grandfather.
3: Yes.
5: He's not the pod father.
3: We got the pod father. He's our pod grandfather.
5: He was so wise. And I just love him. Like, if I can self-identify with either a buzzkill or, you know, the crazy guy, I would be a buzzkill, you know. I've always been a realist.
3: I always thought I wanted to be more like Buzzkill. It turns out that a lot of the things about Crackpot are also about me. We did a lot of the same things.
5: You're crackpot-ish.
3: This is a Buzzkill show. I mean, it's not supposed to be a Buzzkill. It's a show about John C. Dvorak, okay?
5: Well, definitely a Buzzkill. I hate to say it that way, but he was a great, in those terms, a person who shot down whatever you were trying to, like, you know, think that it might be this. It's like, no, I'm smart enough to know that it's not that. You know,
3: he's been around long enough to know. Oh,
5: and I honestly, one of the other things I want to correlate with my father, who I love and respect as much as I, you know, love and respect John Dvorak. And that is saying something, because I don't respect, you know, everybody in that manner. But I felt all day today like I lost, like, my best friend, honestly. And we never met. But I feel like I was on his, he's actually a lot older than me, but everything that he said, the way that he felt, the emotion and the knowledge that he put out in his commentary and everything about all the media that they would talk, you know, play and stuff. It reminded me of, you know, my old schooling people, and I totally connected to it in that manner. I'm an Adam Curry person too, you know, I'm totally heavy metal, but it was John Dvorak really that I connected to on the program.
3: I can't agree with you more. There's no way to make that better stated. John C. Dvorak is and will always remain a huge, huge contribution to the Gitmo Nation, the No Agenda podcast community at large, and also at even larger. I mean, the man went way beyond just No Agenda.
5: Yeah.
3: He
5: saw Jimi Hendrix like, what, 5 or 6 times, he said.
3: He was a journalist it's a tech magazine that I don't read because I'm not techie, but he was there for years and years. And
5: oh yeah, back in
3: a voice.
5: When the internet, around the time the internet started. So
3: yeah,
5: like, it's like PC, the 90s or something.
3: Was PC magazine? Was that it?
5: I'll be honest with you. I have never been a computer person.
3: And I haven't either. I just know that he has been around that long, and he has been such a voice for the tech community that he's been such a big voice for the tech community that he has spilled over to us grumpy dames who really are not very techy. But he still spilled over because he gave something to us. He contributed something so huge to the world. I'm just going to say,
5: you know what,
3: the whole entire world. Anybody that wants to find out what he has to contribute, just look up No Agenda and listen to him. Or, you know, his other podcast. Oh my gosh, what's Dave going to do? What's Adam going to do?
5: Well, let me just tell you that everybody needs to realize that one of the things that I found amazing about, and I still find amazing about the podcast, but I feel like John C. Dvorak was a way for everyone to realize you can be who you are. You can go through your whole career grabbing things here and there, and eventually a lot of people are going to want that knowledge. They're going to want to listen to that stuff. They're going to pay you money, you know, which we've all done to become nice and dames, and gladly so.
3: Oh,
5: and I would love to share with you. And you, if you want, we can do the value for value, because this is like, it ties in value. The first time I sent value for value into the guys, John and Adam, I'd love to tell you that story.
3: All right, let's do it.

0: Boogie.
1: This is where we got our whole idea for Value for Value, because just me meeting Lady Vox, and I want to tell you this, you know, when you lose people that you really love in your life, you have to like embrace the people that you have still in your life. And I want you to know that I am so grateful to John and Adam for bringing me and Lady Vox together, because she has been a really good friend of mine. We haven't known each other very long, but we love speaking to each other. We like complaining to each other. If we were closer, we'd be every weekend hanging out together.
2: Yep, sure would.
1: So my first time I sent in Value for Value. Do you want to maybe listen? How about you play my song first, and then I'll do it.
2: Oh yeah, okay, let's do it. It's this. Well, yeah, I think it's this one.
1: Yeah.

0: Every word of that screams John. John C. John C. And I'm going to do something here that John C. used to do. It's been a while, but this is a PBR.
1: You're drinking a PBR.
0: A PBR. In honor of John C. Dvorak, I raise my can. I mean, you know, not that other can, but, you know, the beer can. For John C. Dvorak, I am just so blessed that he has been a part of my life. Yeah, and PBR is good, too. I like PBR, too. But
1: Hey, you know what? They used to be $2 a 16-ouncer downtown in Austin. So that was like, I'm drinking a PBR, of course. You
0: know? Well, it was his favorite beer. I mean, he went to the fuzzy water that I like. I call it fuzzy water, but it's the, you know, the furry water, the fizzy water.
1: Mineral water.
0: Yeah, well, with carbonation in it. And I like that, too. We're alike in that way.
1: Well, I'm a fan of carbonation, but I want to tell you about my first time I sent value for value.
0: Yes.
1: So I don't get off topic.
0: Right.
1: So I had sent them, you know, I was probably already a dame. I don't remember, but I'm a glass blower, as everybody knows. And I make these oil bottles that, you know, I've sent you a couple of oil bottles. You have some.
0: Oh,
1: oil
0: I
1: bottles.
0: Know. All right. And I recommend them.
1: They're pretty cool. I sent one to each of them with a bottle of this Texas mesquite smoked olive oil. And then I sent John a beer glass that was a penetrating beer glass. It was really cool. And then I sent Adam a message, an email saying, hey, you know, I'm sending him a beer glass. Would you rather have a pipe? So I sent him a pipe instead. So I sent him both the oil bottle and the olive oil and then blah, blah, blah. So when they discussed it on the episode, like John just didn't like the beer glass at all because it was so big. And I thought, you know, we might like pouring some beverage in there. It's really cool. It's got penetrations, but he was totally unhappy with that. I mean, he just was. And then Adam, of course, trying to save the day. He's like, but didn't you get like some olive oil? And maybe he's a bottle, a cool bottle and some olive oil, which I love. He just couldn't get over, you know, the beer glass that he hated. But he gave it to his daughter to make a vase out of. So she made it into a flower vase. I guess they're not big drinkers up there in California.
0: Well, I enjoy penetration. So
1: I know you do.
0: I love my mug that you gave me. And all of the bottles that I have actually ordered and paid American dollars for are a lot of them are penetrated because they're beautiful. Like the penetrations are beautiful. Yeah, they're a little harder to clean. I don't care. They look beautiful on my countertops.
1: And that's kind of my sting. You know.
0: And it makes
1: and I gotta say that the other value for value gift I sent them, but they both loved. And John, there's two episodes. I should go and find them and like post them up maybe so that everyone can go back and listen to them. But when I made them swords, I sent them swords when I first made those swords. They pulled them out, you know, when they knighted everybody. Let's pull our glass swords out.
0: Yes, a glass sword from Texas Hot Glass. Black.
1: But that was really cool.
0: Yeah.
1: That was my value for value love.
0: Yeah. My husband, Sir Keeper, loves his as well. We keep it right. It's on display all the time, just in case he needs to stab someone. I mean,
1: well, I have one like out right in my where I work. Like I have one out there in case someone comes into my shop or whatever, I get a stab.
0: Right.
1: So, you always got to know where your weapons are. I don't know if John would say that, but he probably, he lived a very comfortable life. Like, I feel like if you live in San Francisco, if you've ever been there, you know what it costs to live there. Things are doing good.
0: I've been there, but I've been like through there. I haven't really.
1: Well, you got to go hang out in San Francisco.

0: San Francisco's like New York City as far as just all the between San Jose and Berkeley and everything. Think about that whole like it's just it's weird. It's
1: It's
0: weird.
1: yeah, it, well, I that whole area, like all of coastal California is, it seems pretty, I don't know, like almost hostile to newcomers. Like they try to be nice to tourists, I guess, but I don't know. I've been there but what I liked about California was north of Eureka, which is slightly north of San Francisco. So,
0: Oregon.
1: yeah, it's
0: Yeah.
1: almost to Oregon. Those are the places where the people, well, no, not necessarily. There was this one place like it was called something Bay, Moreno Bay, more I don't know. It was beautiful, and it is between LA and San Francisco, and it was, I don't know, I guess people that are out of the actual huge cities with all of their huge city politics are pretty darn cool people. I mean, the people themselves. I don't know. You get into the cities, I did notice some like when I was in Burbank, there was a guy that I saw several days that was, well, let us say that he was perhaps cognitively challenged. And he was spinning around in the streets and he was yelling words. And the words may or may not have made sense, but the ones that stuck with you were the vulgar ones, and he made lots of those. So, like, that's kind of a, it's a, I'm sure it's a bad example, but it's the example I have. So, hey, if y'all are in California on the coastline, you might want to take care to make good examples and or
0: I love California.
1: I
0: I
1: do.
0: think the coastline is absolutely beautiful. The
1: Oh my
0: Highway 1,
1: God.
0: if you could take it from
1: Oh,
0: San
1: 101. Woo.
0: Diego-ish all the
1: Yes,
0: way to Oregon,
1: 101.
0: Washington, it's
1: Fabulous. All the
0: beautiful.
1: way to Washington is gorgeous.
0: It's
1: Every
0: absolutely beautiful.
1: single little every little bend in that highway is a brand new postcard. It is gorgeous.
0: Yep, you're
1: Gorgeous.
0: absolutely right.
1: I
0: Love it.
1: certainly everybody who can do it, do it. It's
0: Yeah, it's a
1: fantastic.
0: nice drive. And
1: So,
0: it's
1: hey,
0: not a,
1: I played this before. You think I should play it again?
0: I want to hear it.

0: John C.
1: By far, my favorite song you've written so far.
0: Well, I can't say I wrote it. I did prompt it, but John is definitely C for classic and C for curmudgeon and C for.
1: I'm sure.
0: Let's start King with C. I appreciate every moment that he's given me and everything that has come from his beautiful legacy.
1: So yeah, me as well.
0: Maybe me that's well. Legacy. Maybe the C is at the end. I don't know.
1: It's almost surreal right now.
0: I know. It still hasn't. Okay. I mean, it's kind of sinking in, but not really. It's still like.
1: Let me tell you what the second half of the newsletter said.
0: Yes.
1: John loved doing the show. He loved the feedback, good and bad. He was not a man known for affection, but he had a deep appreciation for you all. He enjoyed entertaining you, challenging you, debating you, and most of all, meeting you. He enjoyed reading your emails and letters more than he ever admitted. John will miss No Agenda. So the good news is that the show will go on. If John would demand tomorrow's show, episode 1888, his favorite number, how fitting, will be a remembrance of JCD with stories and anecdotes from his family and friends about the man you've known and most of you liked. I would say love, personally. And so let me say this also. We would like you to invite all to write in and share. Donations over 8888 will be read on air. 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I want this to be like the whole time they have to play.
0: Uh-huh. The entire
1: donation and dedication.
0: The entire show is going to be a dedication to our brother, our grandfather, John C. Dvorak. I hope so.
1: The grumpy old dames are definitely sending in a donation.
0: Oh, the dames are going to.
1: And we're going to. I'm going to resend the John C. Dvorak song. What does the C stand for? That Vox wrote. I'm going to resend it in. That'll be like our donation because I think that is a really cool song. And
0: well, you might like
1: so lucky that they played it.
0: Hang on, check this one out. I mean, I don't know. I mean, okay, I like what the C stands for, but this is kind of a
1: little compo.
0: Well, check it out. See what you think.
1: All right.

0: See, it's all nice and short.
1: I love it. I love it. Maybe
0: It's
1: we'll send
0: nice
1: both
0: and
1: of
0: short.
1: them.
0: It says what it means, and it says it in a little tiny space so that it doesn't take up a lot of, bandwidth.
1: Yep,
0: I don't know.
1: I love it.
0: You submit the one you want. If you want to, donate,
1: I say we
0: other
1: both.
0: games,
1: We
0: we'll do
1: both.
0: that.
1: I say we both send in our songs,
0: Okay.
1: and we both donate the 88 88 because I'm happy to do it.
0: There's gonna be, well, for this episode anyway, I'm assuming that there's gonna be a split, and I know that the Dvorak family is probably going to appreciate some help right now, not at all to say that they want to capitalize on.
1: Absolutely not. But you know what? To be able to stay home.
0: It's expensive to die.
1: To stay home, to be able to make sure that all the family members just be there and be together, to spend time together, to enjoy the time and think about the time. This is what I always feel when, people pass. I'm not a big crier because I feel very deeply for most of the people that I know, and I've already mourned the loss of them, by the time they're gone. So I just try to enjoy every moment with everybody that I love and I know, and I try to think about hope, and because most of the people I've known in my life are fucked up. Not all of them, but you know what I'm saying? You have a lot of friends that are healthy and wise. That's why we're all here at Gitmo Nation, because we all are people who are like, dang, all these people are fucked up. But I just love people. I love everybody that I've met through the No Agenda podcast. I just couldn't be more grateful to John and Adam, but John in particular, because he brought something that really connected to me. Like I was saying earlier, a grump, an old school, an old man's view at stuff instead of a. For being in tech, that's just crazy, right? Like, he was an old man, but he was there before. He was actually into it before it was actually a thing, because tech stuff, computer classes didn't even start till after I was out of high school, 1985 or 6.
0: Me too. The very next year, I graduated in 1988. The very next year, an incoming student was required to have a semester of CS, and they didn't have to do that before I left. I was one of the last class that graduated without having to do computer science as a requirement to graduate. Wow. So,
1: it already was a requirement in college. So if you were to go into college, that's weird that, and this is a whole new grunt that we got to go through. It's how horrible the education system is in this country. Sure. With all, everything that we know and we have to our dispersal, in our hands.
0: Yeah. Yes.
1: Why are our kids, getting dumber and dumber? That's what I want to know.
0: Well, you're right.
1: John DeBorah would ask that question.
0: It's actually an old grump. We did an education grump, but we can do it again because there's no end to the grumping about that stuff.
1: I think John DeBorah would be on board with grumping about the total decline of education in the world. Maybe the world. In this country, definitely.
0: I agree with you. I think he definitely would. I am so grateful to John Dvorak and everything that he has. I know I wasn't a big tech person, and I didn't really follow too much. I listen now and then because I'd turn on the stream and I would hear him and Dave, wax poetic about computer stuff that I didn't really understand. Oh, no, not computer stuff. They would wax poetic about investment stuff that I didn't understand. But the more that I listened to them, the better I understood them, because I had to learn real quick about investment.
1: That's right.
0: I a chunk of money landed in my lap and I had to figure out what to do with it. I mean, I could just like piss it off like every other.
1: Oh, and you know what? The guy that he does that with, like, he's just one of those fast talking guys. John's like, hey, slow it down. Hey, buddy.
0: Yeah, that's the Dave that I was talking about. Anyway, they are, I guess,
1: I do occasionally listen to that program.
0: Amazing. And, you know, I also, my heart goes out very much to all of John's podcast's co-hosts, because you're not going to be able to replace him. You really aren't. He is irreplaceable. But I encourage you, Adam, I encourage you, Dave, I am saying to you right now, to your ears, from my mouth, I want you to keep going. I want you to keep going. And I very much think and hope John would too.
1: I think so too.
0: He doesn't want it to die.
1: Yes, I think that the idea, the concept, and what No Agenda has created is worthy of continuation. The amount of people, so when I got notified today, you and me, Brian with an I, like, got in touch with us and sent us that. And then I, of course, at lunch, it was right when I was about to clock out at lunch at my job. And I went to the tour room, and it was very sad. And the reason why I went there was because I needed my people. I needed my trolls. I needed, you know, I needed support like everyone else that went there.
0: I got the news, I think, an hour or so. You were at work, I guess. I was just waking up because we've got that 3-hour time difference, right? So I was just waking up. I opened up my phone and I saw the news. And so I went straight to, I mean, not that Brian with an I is in any kind of, like, I don't not believe him. I don't, you know, think he's sly.
1: Right, but you got to verify it. Because that's what John C. Dvorak would expect you to do.
0: Exactly. Oh, there you go. Ding. So anyway, I went to the troll room and nobody was saying anything. And I went to Knots, you know, the No Authority socials. And nobody was saying anything. I was like, is this real? And so
1: I has some clout. We need to quit ignoring him and act
0: plenty clout, apparently. I went on the back channel and asked Sir Darren O if this was a real thing, and he confirmed it for me. And my gosh, my heart sank so hard, so bad, so fast. Like, really? Oh my gosh, what are we going to do now?
1: I'll be honest with you, and I told you this earlier.
0: Now it's time to freaking strap our boots up tight and start marching. It is time for Gitmo Nation to get together.
1: To get bigger. It needs to get bigger. We need to share our
0: vision.
1: Our mourning, the mourning that we have when we turn into activism.
0: But John's vision. John and Adam came up with this idea that is freaking just, it changed everything. This value for value thing changed all of podcasting and it changed everything. And we have to pay attention to it, and we have to make it bigger now. And I know we've lost our founder, but just because, you know, I mean, we've been talking about we've talked about President Jefferson, right? Recently.
1: Yep.
0: Just because he died doesn't mean that we still don't want that, you know, states' rights, small government sort of vision of the United States. We still do. We want that. And because of him, it stays alive. So now, come on, Gitmo Nation. We got to lock arms. We got to get together, and we have to keep the V for V alive. It is important. It is crucial. It's crucial. It means
1: it's definitely crucial to the survival of the No Agenda stream and stuff.
0: The stream means something. Everything that is value for value means something special. It means that
1: you value it.
0: You are not paid for. You get to speak your mind, and people that like your mind will go ahead and support your you know, your show, your message. They'll support it. If they like it, they'll support it. So give them that opportunity. Don't snatch it out of their paycheck and make them do it like NPR does. No, no, make it value for value. And then you know which voices actually have the ears of the people. That is what was so brave and so valuable about
1: so amazing value about, for yeah. value.
0: They're
1: not like taking money to put their platform on all the other networks. They're basically asking you if you like it, you can listen to it. If you don't, then you know, go listen to some Apple crap.
0: Exactly. Exactly. If you don't get value, don't return value. If you do get value though, and you would like to keep hearing it, bring it on. As Governor Hochul said, write me the checks.
1: That's a whole other podcast, too. Yeah, we need to talk about that. Is. We need to this talk about your...
0: This one's all about our lovely...
1: About John. You know what? Let's talk about some cool quotes just to close it out.
0: Yes.
1: My favorite quote is, go fuck yourself.
0: Didn't Elon Musk say that?
1: No, that was John C. Dvorak. He was talking to Adam Curry one day.
0: So,
1: or how about the time that Adam told him, what did you have for breakfast? Because he was being so feisty.
0: Okay. I should have collected some. I've just been so devastated and distraught all day. I have to tell you this, okay? I was supposed to work today. And I went to work and I told my coworkers, you know, somebody very important to me died today. And I'm going to be a little upset. I don't want to do front counter work. I want to do, you know, stuff in the back. Let me stock stuff. And I couldn't even handle that. It was just, I kept running over it. I'm like, what the heck are we going to do? The whole community is in flux now. We're all...
1: Let me tell you what. Let's go into our silver lining. Go ahead and blaze it up.
0: All right. Give us a silver lining. I'm just trying to tell you. I couldn't stay at work. I had a 7-hour schedule.
1: No,
0: today.
1: Here's the silver lining, baby.
0: I completed one. I couldn't
1: Let
0: do
1: me
0: it.
1: Tell you what the silver lining is.
0: All right.
1: Gitmo Nation is not going away. We're not going away. I just read you the newsletter letter that said, you know, Adam's gonna, he's probably rethinking it. Like, it's not gonna be the same. It'll never be the same.
0: It can't.
1: I hope they constantly put John's voices over the, like, go fuck yourself. All right. The cool. One of the things that really captured my attention, because I have a short attention span as a ADD person, when I was working, is like it kept me interested because of all the crazy stuff, you know, all the little sound bites and the songs and the way that they did the program. So I really appreciate that. It kept my attention. But John will forever be remembered as the cranky, old, grumpy old dude. And so he will forever be our second only knight in silver lining.
0: Knight in shining armor.
1: Knight in shining armor.
0: Also silver lining, because we got to listen to him. That's an excellent silver lining. We had the chance to experience John's
1: and we can carry his messages, and his knowledge. He gave this to you. This is like a gift.
0: Yes.
1: That he gave you, like, the knowledge of stuff that you really didn't give a fuck about, but you didn't realize later, wow, I needed that.
0: Yep. We can carry that with us forever. It is the silver lining. He himself is a silver lining, even though...
1: He absolutely is. Tonight, I'm telling you, I had the weirdest dream last night, but... Tonight, I'm going to dream of silver linings. because I know the Johns peacefully in those fields of Burgundy grapes, you know, wandering, you know, just like, you know, I don't know what the first couple days of death in heaven feel like, but for someone like him, I would imagine that he doesn't have to think anymore. He just gets to drink some wine. And then someone has a computer issue and he goes over and solves it.
0: Oh my goodness. Now, well, you said something that just brought something to mind. It was either Monday night or last night, one of those two nights. And I can't tell because dreams have very, you know, they're weird and you don't remember them well, or I don't anyway. So I didn't even remember the dream until I heard the news, but I had a dream that someone, and I don't remember who the someone was. I remember in the dream, somebody had died and I burst into tears, which is not like me at all. I am not a crier. I don't like it was like a year and a half after my mom was murdered before I ever shed a tear about it. Like it took that long for the tears to actually force their way out. It's hard for me to cry. It's difficult. And so I had this dream about hearing that somebody died and just burst into tears. And I didn't think anything about it. I woke up, I went about my day, and then I heard about what happened with John. And
1: well, so I had to hear your story. So you have to hear mine. This is the weirdest shit.
0: Okay.
1: So our cat was waking us up all night. I went to bed at like 8:30 last night. I am so tired. My job is so taxing to do that. So tiring. But right. So we both went to bed. We brought the cat in, which we usually don't do because at 8:30 in Texas, it's broad daylight. So. Mm-hmm.
0: Yes.
1: And so we brought the cat in, and he kept waking us up. And I had this dream when my alarm finally went off, and I said, okay, I'm not getting up for another half hour, that there was two snakes that came out of our, like, garden area. And I just watched them go. I'm like, oh, there's just two big snakes. There they go. And then there was two cats that were, like, climbed up a tree. They were up in the tree, two little kittens. One of them was a bigger cat. One of the other ones a smaller cat. I don't know why I have to make these, you know, definitions, but and then the snakes went up and I ran out there and I like fell the whole idea of the snakes eating the kittens, but it was very strange. I haven't had a snake dream. Do you know about snake dreams? They're very weird. It's like something for the cauldron.
0: It is something for the cauldron. I've heard Dr. Peterson talk about them because snakes are an ancient threat, right?
1: If you dream about it, there's something going on weird.
0: Yep. Something's going on that feels impending or threatening or, or deceitful. Yes, exactly. Did I just say deceitful? I meant deceitful.
1: Deceitful word, though.
0: Okay. Well, we weren't going to stretch this out into an hour, but it has on there.
1: It's worthy of it. I love John.
0: And I hope that the entire Dvorak family and all of the wider family, not just Dvoraks, but everybody, all of Gitmo Nation that's hurting. And oh my gosh, Adam, this has to be breaking his heart. So
1: my heart's breaking for him.
0: I just want them all to know that this dame has, you know, I know thoughts and prayers are stupid, but whatever, that I still have it. I'm still putting my energy into your healing and mine too, because I need to heal too. You know,
1: well, let me just say the fact that you're a dame already shows that you give a shit.
0: I sure do.
1: What's going on? And if everyone has it in their heart and your soul, I'm sure over the next couple weeks, the Dvorak family could use whatever kind of support we can give them. So, stamps, we're going to donate to noagenda.com. I want everyone to reach out, grab on to your tech self, give it a big huge hug.
0: Give everyone a virtual hug.
1: And I can't say how much that I love John. I love Vox. I love everybody and No Agenda. I feel so grateful to have you guys all in my life. I was very emotional wreck all day at work today.
0: I know.
1: And I don't think it's going to change for a little while. I feel like I lost my best friend, to be quite honest with you. I feel like I lost a very close person, even though I've never met him.
0: He is close, though. I mean, I didn't meet him in person, but we've emailed to each other, and I don't know. He was important to me, very, very important to me. So I just...
1: He still is important to you.
0: He is. He absolutely is and will always be. Thank you, John C. Dvorak, for your amazing contribution to not just the No Agenda Gitmo Nation community, but to the world at large. You did so much in such a short time. We love you. Thank you.
1: Yeah, thank you for creating the amazing environment and the neighborhood of people that listen to No Agenda, because without that, we wouldn't have a Grumpy Old Dames podcast.
0: That is correct. John and Adam are the reason we exist as Grumpy Old Dames. So. Yeah. So much love, and much love to the community. I know you're all hurting right now, and my heart goes out to you too. So I guess with that, I'm just gonna
2: grumpity,
3: bitch, bitch, bitch,
2: grumpity,
3: bitch.
2: grumpity,
3: bitch, bitch, bitch,
4: nagging and tagging, don't be lagging,
5: grumpy old
4: time, talent and treasure is our endeavor,
5: grumpy old dames,
4: value for value is how you
5: get down with grumpy old dames,
2: grumpity,
3: bitch, bitch, bitch, bitch.
6: Hey everybody, this is your favorite neighborhood alien, Zindu. You're listening to the No Agenda stream, the best stream on planet Earth. Ha ha ha.